0: So if we posit that the draft is the second biggest event in the NFL and the Super Bowl is the first, what is your Super Bowl Sunday look like every year?
1: Well, it changes, Jeremy, from year to year. When I was a kid, we'd always go to somebody's house to watch the game. And that was the big thing. You just go. Everybody was having a Super Bowl party. It wouldn't be at our house. It would be somewhere else. And we did that. Then when I started doing the draft reports when I was like 17, 18, I wanted to be home. I wanted to enjoy watching it. And obviously, I didn't want to be distracted. So I was home really from that point on. Then when our daughter Lauren was in school and coming up through the ranks, we'd go to different places with friends and watch the game, which was fine. But, you know, I'd always tape it and watch it again the next day, because when you're distracted again, you got a lot of things going on. You can't watch everything. Everybody's talking. So I'd always want to just be watching the game. So my Super Bowl parties ended at some point thereafter. But I'd say out of all the Super Bowls, probably only 5 to 6, Jeremy, weren't watched just by me alone. I don't want watch football with anybody. I don't want anybody coming over. I don't want anybody sitting in the room with me. I don't want anybody telling me which games to switch to or which games to watch or which games not to watch. So I'm doing my thing, and that's work for me, but it's fun. I look forward to it every week. I look forward to Saturdays. Then I flip the script to the NFL. People always ask me, Jeremy, oh, you must love, you know, the NFL more than college. No, I love college football just as much as I love the NFL.
0: Well, you got to watch the college game more than the NFL game. That actually doesn't make sense to me.
1: I know.
0: Your area of expertise is the college game.
1: Yeah, and then people always said, no, you don't watch football. You know what? You only talk to your friends. And I think, are you now, you can tell me, Jeremy, I don't know what I'm looking at when I'm watching it, okay? But don't tell me I don't watch it and look at it. But, yeah, you know, go college football, love that. And as soon as, like, got to be, like, 2 in the morning when that game in Hawaii is over, 3 in the morning Eastern time, I flip to the NFL, and you become all NFL. So I'm 50-50 on that. I never understood people saying, I love college, but I don't like the NFL. Or I love the NFL, but I don't like college. I never understood that whole concept. Everybody's got their opinion. Everybody's a different way of doing things. Who am I, the craziest guy in America, to talk about any of that? But I love them both the same, Jeremy, always have.
0: Now, I got to say, though, since you are so committed to actually seeing what's going on during the game, and it's so important to you, and you have the opportunity to be at any game, of course, that you would want to be at, you don't want to be in the stadium. You need to be watching on TV. It is the ultimate television experience, not just pro football, not just football, but the Super Bowl, especially with 150 cameras and whatever it'll be, ESPN Super Bowl 61, I'm sure will break the record for all that kind of stuff. But, like, if you really care about the game, let's face it, you want to be watching on TV.
1: I've never been to a Super Bowl, Jeremy. Never been to a Super Bowl. Don't want to ever go to a Super Bowl. I just want to watch it. And people say, what do you look for?
0: Do you go at least, you know, before, you know, for the whole convention aspect of
1: it?
0: It's like our industry get together.
1: Never been there. Never been to any of that. Never been to any of that.
0: You're like a hermit.
1: I know. I get all the other stuff from, you know, because remember, the draft is in full swing when the Super Bowl is being played. Okay. People forget that the draft is what you're gearing up for. All-star games, combine. You're in the throes. Remember,
0: you're basically like an accountant. That time of year, they've got April 15th. Yeah. You're like a week later. You are focused on one task, and that is it. And you need to be in a place where you are concentrating on it by early February.
1: And also remember, Jeremy, what I have coming out in March of that year, every year, long before the draft, was my blue book, the draft report. Had to go to press a week to 10 days at the printer. You get the book. We were mailing out in mid-March, Jeremy. So I had a deadline on that draft report. So I had to go to work. As soon as the Super Bowl ended, I was going down and working on player evaluations and getting it done. So I didn't have 5-6 days or a couple of days to spend at a Super Bowl, you know, getting ready and talking a bunch of stuff. I had to work. I had to get a book ready. So I had a lot of things going on, like I say, with the NFL draft kind of overlapping. My bucket list thing to do, Jeremy, in my life, I've never done, is go to spring training down in Florida. I always wanted to do that because when I was a kid, I always saw they're playing in Dunedin, they're playing in Jupiter, playing here, they're playing there. I said, boy, wouldn't it be great to go to a game in the afternoon, a baseball game in the afternoon, and then one at night, because I'm a big baseball fan. Wouldn't it be great to do that? I've never done it. So one of these days, Jeremy, I'd love to be down in Florida or even out in Arizona for spring training.
0: This is a Super Bowl, not a draft show per se. I'm sure at some point we'll get around at ESPN to doing 60 shows about the draft in the merger era.
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1: Hey, it's Evan Cohen. 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

0: for you as a Baltimore guy growing up in that golden age of Unitas, 58 to 70. Let's put it that way. Those 13 seasons, right? When they won the titles and the greatest game ever played and they lost Super Bowl III and they won Super Bowl V. What is the moment that you consider most formative for you as a pro football fan?
1: Yeah, certainly when the Jets upset the Colts was, I remember that like it was yesterday because it was like a foregone conclusion. The Colts are beating the Jets. They were like, a 19-point favorite. They were going to name the score. And then it just never worked. It just didn't happen. And the Jets won the game. He said, okay, now we're back in a Super Bowl. I'm 10 years old. It's 1970 season with 71 Super Bowl. They're in Miami. It's a 2 p.m. Eastern start, which is the earliest start in Super Bowl history. They're playing for the first time ever in a Super Bowl one. AstroTurf, and we got the Colts.
0: PolyTurf.
1: Yeah, exactly. Right? Slight favorite over the Dallas Cowboys, who had the doomsday defense with Bob Lilly and George Andre and Larry Cole and Jethro Pugh and Dave Edwards and Leroy Jordan and Chuck Howley. The two corners were Herb Adderley and Mel Renfro. You had, you know, Cliff Harris. You had, you know, Charlie Waters, the two safeties. And you had all the Cole. You mentioned Johnny Unitas. I went to school with a good friend of mine, John Jr. Johnny Unitas Jr. Went to Calvert Hall, went out, you know, with me and all our guys. So we had all Johnny Unitas was my hero growing up. And, you know, you think about, you know, greatest quarterback of all time back in the day and all the great players on that defense, Bubba Smith and Mike Curtis and Ted Hendricks and all those great players. So to me, that was the memory that was the one that was very vivid because the Colts were, like, say, a slight favorite. It was one of the probably the most poorly played Super Bowls ever. Turnovers all over the place. It was
0: 11 turnovers.
1: Yeah.
0: Can you imagine? 7 by the winning team.
1: When's that ever happened? Never, right?
0: Yeah.
1: And, you know, the penalties. Right. The Cowboys were penalized 10 times, most by a team in a Super Bowl. You think about where we were in terms of that game early on. It was the craziest play in Super Bowl history was Johnny Unitas throws a pass intended for John, for Eddie Hinton, off Eddie Hinton's hands into deflected by Mel Renfro into John Mackey, Hall of Fame tight end's hands. And all of a sudden, he's racing 75 yards for a touchdown. He missed the PAT. Defenses dominate, turnovers all over the place. And it comes down in that game, Jeremy, it comes down to a kick by Jim O'Brien, rookie kicker, who's a wide receiver kicker. And the first game of the year, it came down to a kick by Jim O'Brien to beat the Chargers out in San Diego. Now it comes down to a kick. And he had told Ernie Accorsi, who's a good friend of mine, we know Ernie, great Hall of Fame, should be Hall of Fame general manager. Ernie had told the story about, hey, Jim O'Brien came up to him pregame and said, Ernie, I can't kick off this. It's turf. I can't kick. My toe hits the ground first. The turf. I can't kick off this turf. It comes down with 5 seconds left to Jim O'Brien setting up for a 32-yard field goal to win the game. So you know how Ernie had a feel. Thinking back of that conversation in pregame to now, Jim O'Brien hit the field goal. They win 16-13, the Colts do. Just a game that was like marred by penalties and missed opportunity. You think about all the different times you think you got it, you're going to pull away, and you don't. So that Super Bowl, remember watching it over on my great baseball coach, the late, great Dick Maloney's house in Baltimore. Everybody was there gathered. All the kids are out playing. They don't care about Super Bowl. I'm 10 years old. I'm in there watching it with all the adults, watching every play, watching everything happen. A good friend of mine, Archie Noha's there. We got everybody there. And I'm the only one actually watching that game. Ends up the Colts win, and the rest is history after that. But in terms of me becoming a big fan of the game, it was a little prior to that, but that was the first memory saying the Colts had to have that game. They had lost to the Jets as a big favorite. Now they're a slight favorite. You got this great defense of the Cowboys, and it's a sloppy game, and it's an early start, like say at 2 p.m. on that AstroTurf down in Miami, and it comes down, like I say, to a last-second field goal after all the craziness that went on during that game where no quarterback. Johnny Unitas got hurt. Earl Morrill came in, and Craig Morton was the quarterback of the Cowboys. No quarterback completed, I think, over 45% of their passes in that game. Interceptions, fumbles all over the place. The MVP of the game is linebacker Chuck Howley of the Dallas Cowboys. So you got a losing team, has the MVP of that Super Bowl, and it's a defensive player, Chuck Howley. You had a couple interceptions in that game. Crazy. And here are the Colts, you know, end up winning that game, and they had to have it. They did. And of course, that was the year was when we had great Baltimore Orioles teams with like great Earl Weaver, 420 game winners, Palmer, McNally, Cuellar, and Dobson. So I had the great Oriole teams and I had the great Colt teams. And I was also a huge Los Angeles Rams team supporter and fan because I loved those uniforms. That was my favorite uniform at the time. I was 4, 5, 6 was that Ram uniform. Then Roman Gabriel, we had the fearsome foursome. We had all Eddie Metter, Myron Patios, Tom Mack, you name it. They had great players all over the place. Les Josephson, Billy Truax. It was everything you wanted. Think about that great defense. The Deacon Jones.
0: They couldn't get over the hump. That team never got over the hump.
1: They couldn't. We had the Vikings at Metropolitan Stadium with the cold, right? With Bud Grant, couldn't beat the Vikings.
0: And the Packers the Cowboys, before that.
1: Yeah, all those great teams with Roman Gabriel at quarterback and had a great team around them and that fearsome foursome. Remember, you had Jack Pardee was a linebacker there, Myron Patios, Richie Pettibone. You had some great players all over, like D-line, linebacker, secondary. And that team, like I said, couldn't get to that Super Bowl. But in 1979... 1980 Super Bowl 70, they did. And that was right. One of the great memories I had too, because here I am, the draft.
0: You were still a Rams fan when they get to Super Bowl 14.
1: Yes. And Vince Ferragamo's the quarterback. We got great players on both sides of the ball for the Rams and the Steelers. This is the Steelers. And we got them. Halftime, I'm feeling good. Third quarter, we're up. Nolan Cromwell was a former quarterback at Kansas, became a great safety number 21 with the Los Angeles Rams. Terry Bradshaw threw a pass, hit Nolan Cromwell between the 2 and the 1. He was number 21, dropped the ball. Would have been a pick six. Would have expanded that lead, I believe, to like 9 points in the third quarter. They'd have gone on to win that game, I believe. The Rams would have won that game. After that momentum shift, Steelers end up making plays. Terry Bradshaw, always say, talk about this, Jeremy. We talk about quarterbacks now. They throw an interception. Oh, my gosh, he threw an interception. He's terrible. Like, interceptions are the worst thing. You can't throw. Terry Bradshaw in that game threw 3 interceptions, should have thrown a 4th to Nolan Cromwell, right? But threw 3, was the MVP of that Super Bowl. I always say you can't make big plays, you should take chances down the field. This conservative dink and dunk, I want quarterbacks are going to throw the ball. Hey, interceptions? Hey, we're fans usually with one team, right, Jeremy? So our team, when we're watching other games, we want to be what? Entertained. You're not entertained by boring football. You're entertained by quarterbacks who will throw some interceptions and will either respond or not respond. But the bottom line is Terry Bradshaw in that game throws 3 picks, should have thrown 4, was a Super Bowl MVP. That's the way football should have been played and should be played now. That's why I loved the game back in those days. And the Rams should have, would have, but didn't. And the Rams end up winning that game. It was like 31-19, something like that. And I remember being so happy and so confident at halftime and then to be so demoralized after that game and say, I thought we were the better team. I thought we had it. And just a couple breaks here and there that just didn't go their way. And then Terry Bradshaw, great quarterback he was, and the great receivers, Swan, Stallworth, all did what they had to do, and the Steelers won that game. But that was a great some bad memories for a game that had some twists and turns and what could have been for the LA Rams.
0: In Super Bowl V, just to get back to Super Bowl V for a moment, that formative experience for you as a kid, watching that game, your team trying to redeem itself after losing Super Bowl III 2 years earlier in the greatest upset to that point in pro football history. And, you know, you've got Staubach and Morton on the Cowboys side who have been going back and forth all season. You know, Staubach was going to the Hall of Fame. At that point, he wasn't the Cowboys starter. I mean, he's, 29, 30 years old. He's done his 5 years in the Navy, 5 full years after winning the Heisman Trophy in 63. This is his second season in the league, but he's still not the starter. And on the other side, you've got the great Johnny Unitas, but you've got Earl Morrill as well, who's got the great history of his own, and he's going to end up being the guy just 2 years later who comes in when Bob Greasy gets hurt and helps them complete the perfect season. So you've got just among those 4 guys, all of that narrative.
1: amazing. It really was. And like I said, in that Super Bowl, none of the quarterbacks, like Craig Morton's like 14 for 26. Johnny Unitas like 3 for 9. Earl Morrow was below 50% completion percentage. And they,
0: but and Morrow had been the NFL MVP 2 years earlier.
1: Yeah. And you think about
0: when Johnny was hurt.
1: And Johnny was 37 years of age at that game. You know, 37 now, you're still considering your prime, right? Not at 37 back then, Jeremy. No. Okay. That wasn't the way it was back in those days. So,
0: no, totally because they could hit quarterbacks back then.
1: Yeah. And quarterbacks got, I remember, and I was Roman Gabriel. I remember Dick Butkus and the Bears picking up Roman Gabriel and slammed him down. I mean, what you could do to a quarterback in those days was incredible, how they survived and they got hurt. And look at all the injuries Johnny had and all the quarterbacks had. They say you were treated as a football player, no different than anybody else. And then they felt like, oh, now we got to keep these. And I get it. What is a game in the NFL without starting quarterbacks? A lot of them are unwatchable. So I get it. I get why the NFL has to have those 32 quarterbacks out there. I get it. But back in those days, you're right. Now, quarterbacks got pounded. The hits they had to withstand were unbelievable. And we had some great, you had the Purple People Eaters at Minnesota. You had the Doomsday defense in Dallas, the fearsome foursome with the LA Rams, the Steel Curtain in Pittsburgh. Then you end up one of the greatest games I saw, which was another loss, Christmas Eve, right? Late 70s with the Raiders and the Colts, where you had the sack pack, right? You had Freddie Cook and John Dutton at defensive end, Mike Barnes and Drew Airman at defensive tackle. So that was the sack pack in Baltimore. So you had all these great names for these great defenses, the front fours. I said, I was a Rams with the fearsome foursome with Lamar Lundy and Rosie Greer and Marilyn Olsen and Deacon Jones, right? So that was my team. So everybody had it. And defense, 16-13, that was a great game. Now, 16-13, you're barely halfway through the first quarter. So, again, the game has changed. It was a great game. That's a great game now. Just a different way to attack things and do your business.
0: I got to ask you now. So, you know, you are one of these Baltimore guys. The Colts are such a big part of your life. Mm-hmm. And then we all know what happens. The moving trucks show up in the middle of the night. The team is spirited away to Indianapolis. You know, I come from a family of Brooklynites, you know, who never recovered from the Dodgers moving in 57 after the 57 season. How did that affect your relationship with pro football when the Colts left?
1: This is going to be back to my life would have been totally different. I wouldn't be talking to you right now, Jeremy, if things didn't happen that year a little differently. What happened was in 83, I get a call from Ernie Accorsi, general manager of the Baltimore Colts, to come work for him.
0: One of the great guys in the business.
1: One of the greatest. We had become
0: a mentor to so many people.
1: Oh, my gosh. When I was 16, I met Ernie, and we were great friends. And he called me. I was doing a draft report, so I'm getting right. He called me in 83. It was like January, February of 83. Now, I want you to come to work with me, not to be an assistant GM, just to be my assistant and do whatever I need you to do, right? Great. I said, I give up the draft. Yeah, so what do you mean? He said, just go through the 83 draft. We won't announce you until training camp.
0: And you're what? You're like 24 years old?
1: At that time, I was 22.
0: 22, sorry.
1: Didn't turn 23 till July of 83. So this is January, February of 83. So I'm thinking, okay, this is the Elway draft, right? So Colts are drafting John Elway. He's going to be a Baltimore Colt. You know what happened. So I get a call from Ernie it must have been June of that year. And he said, Mel, I can't bring you in. Their Colts, we traded my quarterback without my knowledge. Remember, they traded John Elway to Denver. He said, there's talk the Colts could be leaving. I probably won't be here. And I can't bring you in as my guy knowing all these things are happening. I said, what do you want me to do, Ern? He said, no, keep doing what you're doing. Nobody knows this was going to happen. Keep doing what you're doing. You got a great thing going with the draft reports. Just keep it going. 6 months later, Jeremy, I get a call from ESPN to go interview for the job with the NFL draft.
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17: Hey, it's Evan Cohen. Coming up Thursday, the Knicks lead the Spurs 2-1. But is tonight a must-win for New York? 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

0: I'm Christine Lisi. We are moments away from tip-off for Game 4 of the NBA Finals on ABC. Spurs at the Knicks. San Antonio may be down 2-1, but certainly not lacking any confidence about its title chances. SiriusXM NBA host David Shepard.
1: I feel like now their confidence is at an all-time high. They know they can play at the most hostile arena in all of basketball at MSG right now and take it to the Knicks in that fourth quarter. And they can do it with a 22-year-old, a 21-year-old, and a 20-year-old, and obviously Wemby, Castle, and Dylan Harper. And so I think the Spurs have to be the favorite moving forward for the rest of the series. Absolutely.
0: David Shepard on ESPN Radio. The road team has won all three games of the finals so far. The first NFL deal, valued at over $500 million, belongs to Patrick Mahomes. The Chiefs adding 2 years to his contract in a reworked deal that ties him to Kansas City at a value of $504 million through 2033. It's the third time in 6 years the Chiefs and Mahomes have reset the quarterback market. Center Aaron Brewer and the Dolphins agreed on a 3-year, $52 million deal, $37 million guaranteed, making him one of the highest paid centers in the league. Toronto right-hander Max Scherzer became the 11th pitcher in MLB history tonight with 3,500 strikeouts. He gave up 5 runs, 5 hits, 2 home runs, 3 walks, and 3 1/3. Phillies leading Scherzer and the Blue Jays 6-0 top of the fifth. Shohei Ohtani on the hill for LA. A run, 3 hits, 4 Ks, 1 home run. Dodgers leading at the Pirates 6-1 in the bottom of the sixth inning. Pete Alonso's solo blast, part of a 3-run bottom of the sixth for Baltimore. Orioles leading the Mariners 3-0. That game now in the bottom of the seventh inning.
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3: If Ernie Acorsi, I bring this story up a lot, if Ernie Acorsi didn't care about a 22-year-old kid, if he had said, okay, come on with me, we'll see what happens. We'll see what happens. Maybe we'll be here. Maybe we'll, yeah. If I'd have gone with Ernie, he'd have brought me in. Think about it. No Elway. Colts talking about moving and then did move. Ernie was not going to be with the organization much longer after that. I'd have been gone. I wouldn't have gotten the ESPN job. I would have gone to somebody else. I don't know what I would have been. I would have given up. Remember, I was going to give up the reports. So I'd have given up the reports. It's tough to go back to doing that after you give it up for a couple of years. I don't know what I would have been doing. So again, Ernie Acorsi and that whole thing, the way it went down, I just kept doing what I was doing. Here I am. I'm up at ESPN interviewing for a job in February of that next year prior to the 84 draft. I would have never been doing it if it wasn't for Ernie. He sent me in the middle of the room, put a chair in the middle of the room up at ESPN's one building in Bristol, Connecticut. He put a chair in the middle of the room. I got 6 people circling around me. Tell me about the 49er off offensive line. Tell me about the Steelers defensive line. Tell me about the Vikings front office. I'm answering these questions for an hour. Go back home. 2 weeks later, I get a call. I'm going to be part of that. I'm going to be part of ESPN and moving forward, doing the draft, doing SportsCenter, doing whatever they need me to do. So it's crazy. That would have never happened had I been working for Ernie and the Baltimore Colts. That would have never happened. So Ernie Acorsi, really, when I look back and I tell Ernie this, without you, Ernie, caring about this 22-year-old kid, I'd have never been where I am right now. My life would have been completely different.
4: And on an emotional level, to lose your team, how did you process that?
3: It was surreal. I had to watch on the news and see, like, watching Vince Bagley do the sports on Channel 11 and just watching Vince. And you know, he had called the games with Chuck Thompson. It was Chuck Thompson and Vince Bagley did those Colt games on radio. When we listened to the radio, you know, the broadcast of the Colts back in the day. And to see that those moving bands and see the snow coming down and think, boy, we're never going to get it. This team's gone forever. The Baltimore Colts are gone forever. We're never going to get football back here. And basically, we were told not that long after, become a Redskin fan, become an Eagles fan, become a other teams. You're telling Baltimore Colt fans to become Redskin fans or Giant fans or Eagle fans? Come on. So it was just, you felt really slighted. You felt like you were so minimized. What you meant to the NFL and how important that Baltimore Colt franchise was, to say basically, you know, they're in Indianapolis now. The chances of getting it, then we thought we could get an expansion team. And we didn't. Went to Carolina and Jacksonville, didn't get an expansion. I remember how you talk about demoralized then. We thought, you always thought you had a glimmer of hope. You found out later they probably weren't going to get it, so it was kind of a foregone. But yeah, you felt like, hey, we got a shot here. Ernie was involved in that whole process of maybe bringing a team through expansion to Baltimore. And you felt like, we're never going to see football. We had the CFL. We had the, you know,
4: I remember I did a story of the CFL in Baltimore. Yeah. What was the name of the team? I can't remember.
3: Baltimore Stallions?
4: It was the Stallions. And they had the running back, Corey Philpott, right?
3: You know what? I never watched one of those games. You know, I was all NFL.
4: You're a four-down guy.
3: The United States football, whatever it was back in the day. You know, all of them went to Philadelphia Stars, became the Baltimore Stars, remember? They moved Philadelphia Stars, moved to Baltimore with the Baltimore. I didn't care about anything. I was all NFL. So I never held anything. I'm not going to be, I'm done with it. I love the NFL. So I love the Baltimore Colts. I love the Los Angeles Rams. I love college football. So yeah, did it hurt? Was it, like I say, it was an unbearable, one of those moments you'll never forget when you feel like Baltimore and Memorial Stadium. It was great for me as a kid, Jeremy, to be in Memorial Stadium on a Wednesday night watching the Baltimore Orioles play, knowing that Sunday afternoon at 2 o'clock, remember all you're thinking about 2 o'clock start because the churches were letting out. So the Baltimore Colts started their home games at 2 o'clock Eastern, not 1 o'clock. So again, to know on Sunday, Colts, I'm going to be here watching the Colts on Sunday. I'm watching the Orioles on Wednesday. That was amazing when you had those stadiums where it was football and baseball. The lines of the football field were right there with the baseball. It was great. Not being by everybody. Kids are never going to experience that, but it was great for a kid to know that I'm sitting here watching this Oriole game and Sunday I'm going to be watching a Colt game, or I'm watching a Colt game on Sunday. I'm going to be watching an Oriole game this week when they come back to town. So for me, Memorial Stadium, I know there was never going to be another game ever played at Memorial Stadium after that, after the moving fans took that team to Indy was, I mean, all I can think about is one of the worst days from a sports perspective, one of the worst days ever.
4: You know, Mel, I think of it, I think of these things as kind of binary, right? So you are Mr. Draft, obviously. So I would think maybe the Super Bowl would be a little bit like something you resent, right? Like you're waiting for that day when the draft actually overtakes the Super Bowl as the biggest event in sports. And the way it's trending, we could get there sooner rather than later.
3: I thought that when I began doing the draft reports when I was like 17, 18, back in the late 70s, Jeremy, I really thought that NFL draft would be a huge event. I said, I've been right on two things, the draft and Kim Kuyper, right? Yeah, pick the right wife and Kim, and I picked the draft is the sport and the draft that I was going to gravitate to. And I thought, why wouldn't people? It brings college football and the NFL together. You know, what else you're doing in April? You haven't had anything since the Super Bowl. It kind of ties together, Jeremy, because you haven't had anything since the Super Bowl. Now in April, we're bringing everything together. We got players. The only way to improve your team back in the day was the draft. You weren't changing your roster any which way with no free agency, very few trades. The draft was the only way to do it. So I always wonder why would people hate on the draft? That's the way your team is changing, evolving from one year to the next or improving. So to me, the draft always tied. That's why I did it. I believed in it. And I've had people, Jeremy, even back way back in the 80s, tell me they look more forward to the draft than they did the start of the NFL regular season. So I knew when they were telling me that, Jeremy, I had something going in a positive direction here.
4: Right. I mean, that might have been mostly, at some point, fans of the New York Jets, you would suppose. a lot of this has been discussed at greater length, but, the draft is about hope. Mm-hmm. Nobody loses during the draft. there are certainly choices that are made that will later be assessed as losses, but it is a time of hope. It is a time of expectations that have not yet been unmet. And so everybody, every fan base can get hyped up for the draft, obviously. And by the time we roll around to the Super Bowl, you've only got two. You might have some, fan bases that have a negative rooting interest, but it's a much broader event. It's a much more optimistic event. It's a much more inclusive event.
3: Yeah, and it's going to determine who gets to that Super. I always tell people, Jeremy, there's only one fan base happy at the end of the year. There's 32 teams. Only one fan base is happy. Everybody else is the same. You're all like great Dale Earnhardt say, with second place, the first loser, right? So again, that's what it is. There's only one fan base. So we get all hyped up. We get all crazy about every game. Only one fan base is happy. And in terms of, Christmas morning, right? You open your press, some fit, some don't. In the NFL, some players will fit with the team. Some players will be disappointments. I was always there to tell you what a kid couldn't do in some cases, what prevented him from going here, what may prevent him from being a star. So I guess I was Scrooge telling people what players couldn't do or whether it was a good pick, bad pick. And that's why the draft is what it is, because everybody, fan bases want to love, and those teams want everybody to be positive about those draft picks and help season tickets and help that. And I was doing the opposite. I'm telling you what the negative part of it. So that's why I was hated by a lot of people in the NFL for so many years, because they want to celebrate every pick. And I wasn't going to do that, Jeremy.
4: Mel, when you look at the crowds now, hundreds of thousands of people showing up to hear names called, okay? And I remember those days, the Marriott Marquis. I was there. I mean, I was there producing for you. Yep. I was there the year Michael Vick went number one overall, which happened to be the same night that Hasim Rahman knocked out Lennox Lewis in South Africa. But that's a story for another time. No. I thought I should have been there instead of the draft, but that's, you know, neither here nor there. But, you know, it was a few dozen people in like the mezzanine, yeah, you know, Jets fans who were just waiting to boo whoever the team drafted. I mean, it was intimate. It was in a hotel ballroom. Yeah. It's not that long ago.
3: No.
4: And now, you know, it's like a World Cup final on steroids.
3: Yeah. Yeah.
4: Why?
3: And think about it, Jim.
4: How did it happen?
3: I called it like the balcony at the Marriott Marquis. They were up in the balcony. It was like 500 right, people. It was quiet. You could almost, if there was a break in the action, I could get the elevator, go up to the room and take a little break and come back down. Remember? That's just the way it was. I remember Kim bringing me shrimp cocktail to the table when I was sitting there with Bob Lee, and we were at a side table back, and it was like 89. It was 89 draft. You know, give me a shrimp cocktail. I'm thinking, no. I can't. I don't eat. One thing I don't do, Jeremy, I never eat at a party. I've never eaten at a wedding. I only eat alone, normally. Our daughter got married. I didn't eat one thing at Lauren's wedding. When Lauren and Alex got married, I never ate a thing. I do not eat at any event. Yeah, so if you're having a party, you got all the great food, I'm not eating any of it. So I got a lot of quirky things I do. That's one of them, Jeremy.
4: Right.
3: So, you know,
4: Is it a germaphobe thing? Like people breathing on the food, or you just, what's it about?
3: I don't like to talk and eat. So I don't want to be eating, talking, and everybody's got everything going. So I figure if I'm going to be talking, I'm not eating.
4: Mel, you're clearly not Jewish, because talking and eating at the same time is what my people are all about. But wait, so it's the talking, eating thing. I always assumed it had something to do with hygiene. Like you don't know where the food has been. People are breathing on it.
3: No, not really. I'm not one of them. It was just me. I just never wanted to be talking. And it was just one of those things. Everybody has their deal. I'm crazy. That's one of my crazy little, you know, quirky things I don't do. And like I said, at my own daughter's wedding, I did not eat a thing. I've gone to a lot of weddings, never eaten a thing. I've been at 43 drafts. Now, I'll be 44 coming up. Never eaten a thing during a draft, except maybe a little bite of a Snickers bar or a Milky Way. That was rare.
4: Well, what about the shrimp cocktail?
3: Didn't eat it. I said, no, get that. I can't. I can't. Kim handed it to me. I handed it back.
4: I didn't understand.
5: 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Brown to the Patriots. 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

0: let's talk about some of the quirks, because you've led us here, you've teed us up. But, you know, I think the one that fascinates people more than any other, and we'll get to the others, but like, is the incredible bladder control that you display year after year. Uh-huh. And it's not just a first round thing. It's not just a second round thing. Mm-hmm. It's all the way through the draft. Now, of course, the draft is shorter now.
1: Mm-hmm.
0: And, you know, as we age, we have less control, let's face it, over these things. So if it were still a 12-round draft, would it be doable?
2: Well, keep in mind, I'm there day three, Jeremy. They're day three. We start at 11 a.m. because we have we get there early to do Sports Center cut-ins. And also, we start around 11 a.m. Draft starts at noon Eastern. We go till 7:30, 7:15 when we actually leave the set. So I don't take any breaks in day three either. So day three now has become that marathon from 11 to, say, 7:30. I don't go in the bathroom until 8 o'clock. So I go from like 9 a.m. to 8 p.m. on day three. So day three is that new marathon for that. But you're right. Back in the day, no, because there's method to the madness, Jeremy. There really is. The reason why I don't is because back in the day, you remember we were hooked up. You got the IFB, you got your, you know, earpiece, you're all. And I always felt like when I did, remember, we were forced to leave the set when the commissioner was being interviewed. Remember the commissioner would come up?
0: Oh, yeah.
2: And, you know, Boomer would do the interview and we would have to leave the set.
0: I did it the one year they were on strike. And that was at like, that year it was at like a Broadway theater. Do you remember that?
2: That was like 2010. The theater at Madison Square Garden.
0: Yeah, this was, it was like the theater at Madison Square Garden. Right, I did the Goodell interview.
2: Right.
0: And it was when they had, the lockout was in effect during the draft. But again, neither here nor there.
2: Right. So what happens is when I leave the set, I almost lose that intensity. I wouldn't say the enthusiasm, but I just, and then you also miss picks. You're not hearing everything.

0: to do that anymore?
1: No, you're not getting me off that set. No.
2: So then there's the Colts moment, right, in the 94 draft with you. Now, you know, as an amateur psychologist, strictly amateur psychologist, you know, I have to ask, were there any kind of latent resentments towards, you know, the Colts? And to, I'm kidding, of course, but I'm just saying, like, you know, do people put those pieces together? Like, you know, we're talking about the Indianapolis Colts, the team that broke his heart. And now there's this spat. To be in the middle of that. Yo, what was that like in that moment in 1994?
1: Had nothing. People of Indianapolis, they had nothing to do with that. People in Baltimore, nothing with Cleveland coming to Baltimore. You know, you have nothing to do with all those things that are happening. So wherever they were going to move, wherever, it didn't matter where they moved, they were moving. They were going to be in Baltimore. It didn't matter if they were in Indianapolis, wherever they were going, they were not in Baltimore. So I had no animosity at all towards Indianapolis or anything going on like that. And this was a long removed from that anyway, but no, it never did. I just felt like, okay, the Baltimore Colts, we're not going to see football back in Baltimore from an NFL standpoint. But in terms of that year, you know, it was just crazy that way it all unfolded, because when you make comments, Jeremy, you're not really, you just make comments and give an opinion and then you move on. And I was moving on to the next pick or whatever. And I remember Freddie Gadelli, the producer of the draft, you know, Freddie, a great friend of all, I was one of the best ever Hall of Fame producer, was in my ear saying, Mel, you know, we're coming back to you. I remember him saying, we're coming back to you. Go to camera, whatever. Look right in the camera and respond to what Bill Tobin's saying about you and about the thing. I said, well, I couldn't hear because remember, it was on a side camera. I'm talking to Joe Theismann and Boomer. We're talking about what's coming up next.
2: So you're not hearing Bill Tobin live saying, what does Mel Kiper know? My postman knows more about football. He didn't say the postman knows more. He said the postman knows as much.
3: Who in the hell is Mel Kiper in a way? I mean, here's a guy that criticizes everybody, whoever they take. He's got the answers to who you should take and who you shouldn't take. In my knowledge of him, he's never ever put on a jock strap. He's never been a coach. He's never been a scout. He's never been an administrator. And all of a sudden, he's an expert. He's in our papers 2 days ago telling us who we have to take. We don't have to take anybody that Mel Kiper says we have to take. Mel Kiper has no more credentials to do what he's doing than my neighbor, and my neighbor's a postman, and he doesn't even have season tickets to the NFL.
1: I heard nothing.
2: You didn't hear any of it. Okay.
1: No, Joe and I are talking about what's going on, and Chris Mortensen's interviewing Bill Tobin. So Mort's there with Bill Tobin, and we're talking about the next pick. Boomer's talking to me. I'm talking to Joey T, Joe Theismann, and we're looking forward to the next pick. And that's when Freddie said to me in my ear, I said, what am I responding to, Freddie? He said, just know Bill Tobin's ripping you about what you said about the pick of Trev Alberts, and you said Trent. So I just looked in the camera and I said what I don't remember what I said and moved on from there.
2: You mentioned Jim Harbaugh and Trent Dilfer.
4: To me, it's a mistake. You cannot go with Jim Harbaugh and pass up Trent Dilfer. Forget it. That's why the Colts are the laughing stock of the league year in and year out.
5: April 24th, 1994, a day that will live in infamy.
1: Yeah,
2: I just watched it. It was great. It was pointed, and you had every right to say it. And you said, this demonstrates in so many words why the Colts are one of the worst organizations.
1: Yeah. Yeah. Whatever I said, I said. I had no ability to sit there and think about what I'm going to say. Because it was so boom. It was like, okay, we're talking about the next team and the next couple of players. And now I got to respond to something I didn't hear that was from a previous pick about something that I said. So it was one of those things, Jeremy, when I look back on it, I don't know what I said. I couldn't even remember. You're telling me what I said. And then to have the irony of all this is, as a Baltimore Colt fan, right, now becomes the Baltimore Ravens. And who comes back to quarterback the Baltimore Ravens but Trent Dilfer, who I was talking about during that whole thing in 94, going to Tampa Bay, where he became for that 1 year Pro Bowl quarterback. He comes back to Baltimore and wins a Super Bowl for my Baltimore Ravens, right? So how all things got to connect the dots and how it all worked out with all of that. But it was crazy. And I ended up working with Trev Alberts. We worked together at ESPN not that long after that. So it was just crazy. Everything kind of came together off all that. I had no issue with the Colts at all. I just said what I did. I'd said things about the Jets in previews, you know. So I didn't think things about any picks that were made. There was no animosity. I wasn't a vendetta. It wasn't any of like that type of thing. It just was happened to be the Colts, and I said what I did.
2: It's one of those things, though, Mel, right? Like, because, you know, it's different now. We live in the age of debate shows and back and forth and, outrage, some of it feigned outrage, some of it real outrage, whatever it may be. But this was a different era.

0: era. And so it was highly unusual to see something like that, that kind of confrontation, that kind of adversarial tone, which, you know, you're just responding to what Tobin's saying. And it's something we still talk about 32 years later. I'm not being trite here to say that that was a defining moment in a lot of ways, not just for you and your career and elevating you, but the draft itself. It elevated the draft that moment.
1: Yeah, the whole who the hell is Mel Kiper? I remember hearing that after it was all over. I heard it so many times, played back over and over and over again. And it was like Bill, and I understand where Bill Tobin was coming from. 100% understood that because, again, I don't want to hear what other outside sources are saying. It's like, hey, we made a pick. I don't want to hear any negativity about this pick. I want to celebrate this pick. We made a move. Everybody's got their opinion. But I get where he was coming from. And I just responded the way it was. And like I said, it did become one of those moments, a defining moment in terms of the draft for me as well. As everybody still is talking about it, here we are all these years later, still talking about that. It's still played back every year, just about whenever time we do something. And, it was priceless.
2: Unbelievable, Mel.
0: Mel, you are a prince. Thank you so much for joining us here on The Biggest Game.
1: Jeremy, you are the best pal. I really appreciate it. Look, I could do this any day with you, my friend.
0: Do it again.
3: The traditions. The rivalries. Drama.
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1: I'm Christine Lisi. Game 4 of the NBA Finals on ABC, where the Knicks are looking to take a commanding 3-1 series lead. Spurs, though, lead the Knicks 14-10 in the first quarter. The Chiefs adding 2 years to quarterback Patrick Mahomes' contract in a reworked deal that ties him to Kansas City through 2033 at a value of $504 million, making it the first NFL contract valued at over a $500 million. This is the third time in the last 6 years that the Chiefs and Mahomes have reset the quarterback market in the NFL. Center Aaron Brewer and the Dolphins agreed on a 3-year, $52 million extension, $37 million guaranteed, rather, making him one of the highest paid centers in the NFL. Toronto righty Max Scherzer became the 11th pitcher in MLB history tonight with 3,500 strikeouts. He gave up 5 runs, 5 hits, 2 home runs, 3 walks, and 3 1/3. Blue Jays down to the Phillies, 6-0 bottom six. L.A. Shohei Ohtani, 3 runs on 6 hits. He struck out 6 6 2/3. Dodgers leading the Pirates 6-3 in the bottom of the 7th inning. Cardinals up 8-2 on the Mets, top of the 6th. Jordan Walker having himself a night. 2 hits, 4 RBI, and a run scored for the St. Louis youngster. White Sox leading the Braves 2-0 bottom 5. Rangers 2, Royals 1 bottom 4. Giants capped off a comeback from an 8-run 8th inning deficit with a walk-off grand slam by Bryce Eldridge bottom 9. They defeated the Nationals 11-10. Drew Rasmussen struck out the first 4 hitters he faced the minimum through 4, didn't allow a runner to reach 3rd, gave up 2 hits, struck out 13 in 7 scoreless innings. Rays beat the Red Sox 7-5 to complete the 3-game sweep.
2: Hey, it's Evan Cohen coming up Thursday. We'll react to Game 4 of the NBA Finals. Plus, with the Stanley Cup Finals tied at 2 games apiece, can the Hurricanes wrestle control at home? It's on Sportsmanlike 6 a.m. Eastern right here on ESPN Radio, ESPN2, and ESPNU.

0: Schefter podcast as we have entered the month of June, probably one of the quietest times on the NFL calendar, and it should be a time where most of us are catching our breath, well rested. And yet this morning, as we record this podcast, it looks like my friend, my colleague, the host of the Pat McAfee Show, Ty Schmidt, looks completely wiped out and exhausted. He was in New York for game three of the Knicks Spurs. I want to hear, Ty, what time you got home and why you look so damn tired this morning.
1: Yeah, so we landed in Indy at about 4:15, 4:30 maybe. And it takes me about, 12 to 15 minutes to get to my house from the airport. By the time I got home, my my baby was due to eat in like 15 minutes. So I just stayed up, fed her. And so I slept, like maybe an hour and 15, an hour and a half on the plane. But I rolled it right into today. So, yeah, I'm feeling the effects a little bit, but I'll get slap happy here shortly and I'll be good. And then I'll just inevitably crash later tonight.
0: And what was your New York City Madison Square Garden helicopter from Bristol to New York City experience like?
1: I mean, incredible. It's for not having a dog in the fight and, just wanted to see, like, the energy inside there. The game itself was unbelievable. Yeah, I'm not a huge helicopter guy, but, anytime you can take a helicopter out of the city at night and see everything, it's unbelievable. Then granted, you have another 30 minutes to get back to Bristol. And
0: you helicoptered from Bristol to New York City and then from New York City back to Bristol and then flew from Connecticut back to Indy?
1: Correct.
0: Why don't you just fly out of New York City?
1: Because the president was there, so the airspace was shut down. So we had to, he ended up staying for the entire game, which I think a lot of people thought he was maybe going to leave at halftime or in the third quarter or something. So it was crazy getting out of there. And then the airspace was shut down. So we waited at the helipad for probably, it probably took 30 minutes to get there with just the traffic and all that kind of stuff. And then we probably had to wait another 30 or so before they cleared the skies and let us go.
0: So if President Trump hadn't gone to game three, you would have flown out of the New York City area after the game without going back to Bristol?
1: Yes, I would assume because we've done something similar before where we take a helicopter from New York to Teterboro and then fly out of Teterboro back to Indy. But obviously that wasn't in play last night. So, but again, just about anyone on the face of the earth would have killed to be able to do what I got to do last night. So I don't want this to come off like I'm complaining because I'm not. It was an unbelievable night. It really was.
0: What's the single greatest takeaway of the evening? The thing you'll remember most about helicoptering from Bristol to New York, going to game three, working game three, helicoptering back and getting back at 4+ in the morning?
1: I think, because we've done the college football alt casts where you're on the sidelines and that's unbelievable. That's crazy. But the NBA finals at Madison Square Garden, arguably the most, famous arena in the world. When you get down, we had courtside access for, pregame and everything, so we could get down there. And I think that's what you maybe gets lost on you is at those college football games, the field obviously is, 10, 15 times the size. So the amount of people that they allow on the sidelines, like before the game, there are so many. It is much different at an NBA finals game. It's very selective who is down there. And then just on top of that, you're watching Mitchell Robinson and Wemby warm up and it's like they look big on TV and then you're standing there and it's like, Jesus Christ. I mean, these guys aren't human. It's crazy. So last night, more than anything, it really did feel like man, what the hell am I doing here? How am I standing on the court before game three of the NBA finals at Madison Square Garden? It was pretty insane.
0: Now you went to the finals, I would take it in the Indiana last year, Indianapolis, correct?
1: Yes.
0: How would you compare that environment to the environment you experienced on Tuesday night, Monday night?
1: I mean, it was raucous in Indy. And I want to say I only went to one game and the Pacers did win. So, but I think just everything, and I was Connor and I were talking about this, and, you know, Pat and D-Butt, and we're very curious, because everyone kind of said, you know, like, the energy in there is going to be insane. It's going to be so loud. But then you see the ticket prices, and it's like, well, I mean, like, how crazy could it be? You know, how many diehard fans who are willing to just go nuts are going to be paying $12,000, you know, $14,000 for a ticket? But it was... I mean, when the Garden's pumping like that, and when, like, the, you know, I think there was a point in the second quarter where the Knicks were down 7, and yeah, it felt like it was about to get away from them, and then they went on like a 9-0 run and retook the lead. It felt like the roof was going to explode off that place. It was so loud. And granted, you know, we had the headsets on, so it kind of muffles it, and you don't. But every once in a while, we'd go to break or something like that, and you'd pop it off and be like, wow, it is deafening in here. So it was crazy, but that's so much bigger than Bankers Life is, or whatever they call it now. But, you know, it's such a bigger arena that filling that entire space with noise is a little bit different than, you know, filling the Pacers arena.
0: And was it a one-time alt cast NBA Finals deal, or will there be other alt casts here for other NBA Final games?
1: That I don't know, but I think by all accounts it went pretty well. We had a great time doing it, and it felt like the flow was pretty good. So we'll see what happens. Obviously, if given the opportunity to do that again, I think it's probably a no-brainer that you would do that again.
0: Pretty cool. And you had been to Bristol before, correct?
1: No, that was my first time.
0: Whoa!
1: Yeah. Yep.
0: How long do you get to be there for, and what do you think of that?
1: So we got there on, what was it? It would have been, God, what day of the week is it? Tuesday?
0: Today's Tuesday
1: okay,
0: morning.
1: Okay, so we got there. We landed in Bristol or Hartford, you know, Sunday night.
0: Oh.
1: And then we went to the campus and kind of checked out our studio for a little bit. And then, you know, went back to the hotel, slept, got to the campus again. We ate in the cafeteria, you know, did all that kind of stuff, and then got back to campus next day around 9, did our show. And then because of what they were saying with how long it was going to take to get into MSG, we left immediately after our show ended. So all in all, I was there for probably 5 hours, maybe. A total of 5 hours, but, you know, I felt like I got a pretty good lay of the land. It was cool. It was cool for it being my first time there, definitely.
0: And anything stand out to you about seeing ESPN? A lot of people, I remember my first drive up there, first time I was ever going to go to campus. I always remember that morning, that Sunday morning driving up there. I'm just curious if there's anything that stood out to you about your first visit to the ESPN studios in Bristol, Connecticut.
1: Kind of like the Lambo feel to it, where you're driving through neighborhoods and it's just like, yeah, this is kind of weird. And then boom, all of a sudden you just, you know, you see the ESPN campus and all these buildings, and it's like, wow, this massive, you know, media conglomerate, it really is just kind of nestled in between all of these neighborhoods. And then outside of that, you know, I think once you do what we do a little bit more, you kind of get more of an idea, but the sizes of those studios still blows me away, because it really, it shows up maybe a little bit on TV when people do like walk and talks and go to, but you really don't know until you get in there. And it's like, wow, this studio space is absolutely massive. And we were in one that isn't even one of, you know, like they were like, oh, you think this is big? Wait till you see, you know, our NFL studio. So, I think that type of stuff is, You can never account for that unless you're actually boots on the ground there.
0: Well, hopefully you'll get some rest tonight, Ty, as we get ready for the rest of the NBA
1: Fingers
0: Finals.
1: Crossed. Well, Golden Knights, and they've been going to, you know, two OTs, so I have a feeling it might be another late one. We'll see.
0: Oh, and you're watching all the hockey, right?
1: Mm-hmm.
0: Yeah. Okay. Well, good luck with that.
1: Yeah. What are you going to do? Well, that was, you know, a nice little... Thank you for letting me do that, because I feel like I haven't even got a chance to breathe and kind of walk through what actually happened in the last 24 to 48 hours. But that's not why people are here. I don't think they really care. Let's get into this week's six-pack, Shefty.
0: I
1: appreciate that. Thank you, Shefty. I appreciate that.
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10: Hey, it's Evan Cohen. 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

0: Let's get into this week's six-pack. Topic number one. This has been talked about a lot. We saw the Instagram stories. We chatted about it on the last podcast. In your opinion, how realistic is it for Aaron Donald to return to the Rams?
1: Here's what I go back to. When I got a call in late March from an NFL executive, and he said that Myles Garrett is going to be traded because he just redid his contract, and they set it up for him to be traded. And I'm like, really? And then another team called and said the same thing. And I called the Browns, and they were adamant that he's not being traded. No, that's not why we redid his contract. No, that's not why we pushed back the option bonus payment to the week before the season as opposed to the 15th day of the league year in late March. They were adamant that that wasn't why they were trading him. And I think when you talk to all the people involved, nobody is coming out right now and saying Aaron Donald is coming back. But everybody is acknowledging that it is a possibility. And the fact that it is even a possibility in June tells me that I think there's every possibility it will become more real in July. And I think if and when they present a plan to him as to how he would be used, I think it's more likely than not that he'll be back. Now, nobody said that. Nobody said that. Everybody thinks, we'll see. It's possible. We're talking about it. He has to commit to it. It still sounds like we're a ways away. He has not gotten there yet. But the fact that this is even coming up, and the fact that the Rams have the team that they do, and the fact that Aaron Donald will get to play with Myles Garrett, and the fact that the Super Bowl's in LA this year, and the fact is that Aaron Donald would not have to leave. And the fact of it is, he's been out a couple of years now, and it's been quiet around him. Like, he could have a huge impact. I just think the ingredients are there to make it happen. They're there to make it happen. And we'll see whether or not it actually does. But the fact that there's so much talk and the fact that people are thinking about it tells me that in the end, if I had to guess, I would guess it does happen. That's just a guess. No information. Like, I've spoken to people on the Rams. What do we think? Like, it's possible. Possible. Tough to come up with the money. Not easy to make happen. When you speak to other teams, they're like, they'll find the money. They'll make it happen. And we'll see.
0: Well, and I mean, the biggest thing I think is Aaron Donald basically said, like, hey, I'm considering it. It's tough not to consider it. Because I think it's a non-starter if he says, like, no, I'm retired. I'm done. Then obviously this is all just fun conjecture, and it's not, but if he's the one coming out saying like, yeah, no, it'd be foolish not to at least, you know, maybe consider it. Then it's like, okay, this could be a thing. Now, in your opinion, would this potentially be like, could you see them signing him in like November for kind of the stretch run into the most important football? Or you think if they're going to do this, he's going to be around the entire season?
1: I don't think he's a foot half in kind of guy. I don't think
0: he's not a Johnny come lately guy.
1: Yeah, I think, I don't know whether he's there for the first day of training camp. That might be my guess. Whether he shows up, I would guess if he's going to do it, he's going to be all in. Like, he's going to be all in. And that doesn't mean that he's going to be practicing every day. I think they come up with a real smart practice schedule for him and even game schedule for him where maybe he's playing a reduced role, but a meaningful, effective role. And so I think all these things are possible. And I just think it's him. I do think that Aaron Donald returning to the Rams is very much in play.
0: Okay. So that changes everything. Cause I think everyone kind of assumed, but hearing you say that, that makes me think like, okay, that kind of turns it up another notch. It's like, wow, we actually might be getting this. So boy, that's something that we'll monitor obviously for the next few months. Who knows what's going to happen, but for it not being just dead in the water right away, that, you know, hey.
1: It is not dead in the water. It is not dead. That doesn't mean it will happen, but it is not dead in the water.
0: But, you know, and the fact that it's not dead in the water, man, I bet teams, fan bases are just like, oh, please, God, no. Please, God, no.
1: But that's the whole point. If they're even acknowledging that it's a possibility, like, isn't it going to become more likely as training camp's getting ready? Like, that's how it feels like it's tracking to me. We'll see.
0: Yeah, without a doubt. If he didn't shoot it down right away, they have time to work on him and present different plans and options. So, yeah, All right, so we'll keep an eye on that. You mentioned the guy who he'd be playing with. Let's move on to topic number two, Shefty. Still trying to kind of sort through the fact that Myles Garrett is going to be a Ram. I think it happens and everyone goes crazy. And then because we're not getting, you know, we're not seeing him in Rams gear, we're not seeing him at practice or anything like that, at least not day to day, you kind of forget about it for a second. Can you give us another reason why the Rams traded for him and kind of more reaction from around the league now that the dust has settled a little more?
1: I spoke to a few people in that division, and to say they were shuddering would be a fair description. Like, how could the Rams get Myles Garrett? Like, how does that happen? One person I spoke to said that they think that Myles Garrett is not just the best. Well, they said he's the best non-quarterback in football. If you were picking one guy to start your team with, and it wasn't a quarterback, Myles Garrett would be the pick. I had somebody very intelligent tell me that. I also think back, the league is amazing. The NFL is just incredible. They scheduled the Rams for 7 primetime games this year. 7 primetime games. Is there a team that we're going to want to see more in primetime than the Los Angeles Rams this year? And so shortly after the Myles Garrett trade, the Rams reached out to Mike North, one of the NFL's scheduling czars, and they said, you can thank us for making your job that much more rewarding and gratifying, for us justifying the faith that you showed in us, because they've done that. But here's the thing that I think gets lost by a lot of people. If we go back to week 16 last year, the Thursday night game, in that particular game, Zach Charbonnet recovers what looked like a failed 2-point conversion in the end zone that was ruled as a backwards pass by the officials when everybody except Zach Charbonnet stopped playing. And he just happened to pick up the football in the end zone almost by accident, not like he charged at the football. And when they reviewed the play, it turned out that the play counted, that it was a backwards lateral. It was a 2-point conversion, and that 2-point conversion, you can make the argument, won the game for the Rams. Not only did the 2-point conversion win the game for the Rams, but it won them the division, and it won them home field advantage. And it meant that they played the Rams in Seattle in the NFC Championship game, not in LA, which you can make the argument again, helped them win the championship to get to the Super Bowl that they ultimately won. Is there anything in there that I said, Ty, that you would disagree with?
0: No.
1: So the Zach Charbonnet play really looms as arguably the single most significant and important play of last season, because it swung the division home field advantage and likely the Super Bowl champion by that one play. And in talking to the people in LA, the one thing that became apparent to me was, if that play hadn't gone Seattle's way, I don't know if the Rams might have been quite as aggressive in trading for the Chiefs cornerback Trent McDuffie, who they made the highest paid cornerback in football. And I don't know if they would have been as aggressive in trading for Myles Garrett. Now, maybe they would have been, but I did have somebody say to me, Zach Charbonnet, that play fueled us. That play made us get really aggressive. And that play changed the way that we approach the offseason. So if we look at how important that play was to the results of the 2025 season, we also can say that that play had an enormous impact on the 2026 offseason.
0: I mean, I think there's got to be some truth to that, because you could see if the Rams go on and win the Super Bowl last year, then they maybe rest on their laurels a little bit more this offseason.
1: Maybe it's not quite as aggressive. We won it. Let's maintain this.
0: Right. Exactly. Exactly.
1: One person said, it comes back to the Zach Charbonnet play. This all comes back to the Zach Charbonnet play.
0: And now, you know, as opposed to just, hey, we have this maybe what, 1 year window where Stafford is still going to play. The Super Bowl is in LA. You trade for a guy like Myles Garrett and get, you know, the defensive face of the league for potentially the next, what, 5 to 7 years. It is funny how stuff like that can happen and how it can, you know, change kind of the trajectory of teams and what they decide to do. Because I think you're right. I mean, I think it's tough to think that if the Rams win the Super Bowl, they might not trade for McDuffie. They might not trade for Garrett. They might just stand pat with who they have and be okay with that and try to run it back.
1: They might have to give more raises to more players who won the Super Bowl, as any Super Bowl champion does. They have to pay their own players, take care of their own. And that might have been the case there. I'm just telling you, like, what came back, like, that Zach Charbonnet play fueled us. And it's an amazing play for the impact it had in season and then after the season.
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0: I'm Christine Lisi on ABC. It is game four of the NBA Finals. The Spurs seeking to tie things up with the Knicks at two games apiece. San Antonio has built a 47-25 second quarter lead on New York. 13 points, 3 rebounds, and 1 block for Victor Wembanyama. De'Aaron Fox has 11 points for San Antonio. A 3-time Super Bowl champ has the first NFL contract valued at over $500 million. The Chiefs adding 2 years to quarterback Patrick Mahomes' deal in a reworked contract, tying him to Kansas City through 2033 at a value of $504 million. It is the third time in 6 years that those sides have reset the QB market in the NFL. Center Aaron Brewer and the Dolphins agreed on a 3-year, $52 million extension, $37 million guaranteed, so that makes him one of the highest-paid centers in the league. Toronto righty Max Scherzer tonight became the 11th pitcher in MLB history with 3,500 strikeouts. He's given up 5 runs on 5 hits, 2 home runs, 3 walks in 3 1/3. Phillies leading the Blue Jays 7-1, top of the 7th. The Pirates have rallied from a 5-run deficit. They now lead the Dodgers 7-6 in the bottom of the 8th inning from Pittsburgh. Cardinals 8, Mets 2, bottom 8. Jordan Walker's got a 3-run homer and an RBI single. Brewers up 2-0 on the A's, top of the 2nd on an Andrew Vaughn RBI single and Gary Sanchez solo blast. Giants capped off a comeback from an 8-run 8th inning deficit with a walk-off grand slam by Bryce Eldridge, bottom 9. They defeated the Nationals 11-10. Drew Rasmussen struck out the first 4 batters he faced the minimum 3 through 4 innings, didn't allow a runner to reach third, gave up 2 hits. He struck out 13 and 7 scoreless. Rays beat the Red Sox 7-5.
1: Hey, it's resident Super Bowl champ Chris Cannon. Coming up Thursday has mandatory minicamps wind down this week. I'll tell you what I've already learned about this upcoming season. It's unsportsmanlike, 6 a.m. Eastern, right here on ESPN Radio, ESPN2, and ESPNU.
2: Let's move on to another kind of contract discrepancy, I guess, with topic number 4. What's going on with Baker Mayfield's contract? We've heard the two sides where people are reporting that his agents and he asked for $60 million. He came back and said that's absolutely not true. We never even, you know, countered to the offer that the Bucks gave him. Where do we stand on all that, and what do you think is ultimately going to happen there?
3: It's a really interesting question. And Baker spelled it out last week when he said either we have a contract extension done by the time training camp begins in July, or we're not going to be talking about it again. And he enters the last year of his contract, and there'll be a whole lot of speculation swirling around his future. Now, the Buccaneers always could use their franchise tag on him, and I would think that they would do that. That would be a no-brainer. But why do you want to have somebody who plays with the attitude that Baker does? Why do you want to have that guy pissed off at all? Right? Like, you want that guy to be happy. It's the key to your team. So here's the deal. Right now, as we record this Tuesday morning, Dak Prescott is the highest paid quarterback at $60 million. Now, we're waiting for Lamar Jackson to get done at some point, maybe this summer. Maybe at some point Mahomes gets done. So I don't know if this will hold. But right now, Dak's at 60. Josh Allen's at 55. Joe Burrow's at 55. Trevor Lawrence is at 55. Jordan Love is at 55. Tua is at 55. Jared Goff is at 53. Brock Purdy's at 53. Justin Herbert, 52.5. Matthew Stafford, 52.5. Now, does Baker Mayfield deserve more, taking Tua out of this, than any of those guys? As much as those guys? Your quarterback in your city, Daniel Jones, was signed to a 2-year, $88 million extension worth up to $100 million coming up for torn Achilles. So to me, that's probably the floor here. He's in the 44 to 50 range. We heard Justin Herbert, Matthew Stafford in the 52.5 range. Shouldn't be hard. We have a lot of quarterbacks at 55. Prices go up. I mean, it's not hard to figure out what the numbers should be right here on Baker Mayfield. Now, again, we're talking also about a great upcoming 2027 draft class, which is going to be noted. Would the Buccaneers go draft a quarterback in the spring? But even if you do that, then can you imagine drafting a quarterback in round 1 where they pick and having that guy and Baker and the, like, that would be challenging. So it's a situation. The logical, simple, reasonable outcome, it's just getting a new deal with Baker done right before training camp to the tune of $50 plus million. He would be happy. they would be happy, and get it done. Shouldn't be that hard to figure out. We just spelled it out. We've given you a range in which they probably should be. Maybe we're a little high. Maybe we're a little low, but we're not terribly far off. You put these two sides in a room, you get them together, you get that deal done, and you make sure your quarterback is happy before training camp begins.
2: Yeah, I couldn't agree more, because I think a lot of people are bullish on the Bucs this year. And if you do give him the Daniel Jones offer or something like that, and he says no, and then goes out and plays this year, and let's say the Bucs go to the Super Bowl or they make a deep playoff run, then that kind of that gap in between where you think he should be and where he and his representatives think he should be just gets wider and wider. And then that's where you get the issues. So like you said, I mean, that's the going rate. He's a, look at, you know, before he got dinged up last year, we were talking about the Bucs being one of the best teams in the NFC. So it's one of those things where it does seem like a no brainer. It's kind of the changing of the era, you know, changing of the guard too. Mike Evans isn't there anymore. Like, you need Baker to kind of solidify that younger team and be the guy that everyone can rely on. So yeah, who says no to, you know, 5 years, $300 million or whatever the case may be, and he's making 50 per, and then you throw in some incentives in there and that kind of stuff. It does seem like a no-brainer, but who knows? I mean, it's hard because a lot of people are thinking, well, Jesus Christ, you know, what's the difference between $44 million and $50 million? You know, that's so much money. Just take, but again, you want what you believe you're worth and what your market value is, and Baker is he's a top half of the league quarterback in the NFL. So I guess I see it both ways. But in your opinion, do you think something is going to get done, or do you think that they are very far off?
3: Baker says they're far off. But I think that it's easy to talk tough now in the first week of June, and you have until late July to figure it out. Why would both sides not be coming back to sit down at the table to get something done? Again, I don't buy into tough contract talk in early June. It doesn't mean a lot to me, other than it's now put on all of our radars and all of our antennas to track here in the coming weeks. If we're having the same conversation in early August, once camp has begun, or even at the start of the regular season, then it becomes something we're really digging into. But right now, I just think it serves as an alarm going off. Hey, here's something that everybody needs to get done, and let's see if they can figure it out by the time training camp begins.
2: Okay. Yeah, and I'm in the same boat as you. I think there's a good chance this does get done. It seems like that the relationship there is not strained at all either. And, you know, they understand how important Baker is. And I think he probably, you know, appreciates the fact that they were the ones that, you know, gave him another opportunity. So I expect this to get done as well. Let's move on to topic number five, Shefty, of this week's six pack. Another guy who's, I don't want to say future is in the balance, because that's not the right way to put it, but he hasn't got a new deal yet. What does C.J. Stroud's future look like in Houston?
3: You know, this was interesting. I was on your show with Pat a couple of weeks ago, and somehow C.J. Stroud's future came up. And I said something to the effect of, it wouldn't surprise me if by the start of the regular season, the Texans and C.J. Stroud were able to figure out a new deal. And all of a sudden, I'm getting calls from people in Houston that it's all over sports talk radio, that the idea of a new deal was even brought up for C.J. Stroud, because it sounded like the people who cover that team, the people in that area, were not thinking like that, which, again, I don't know. The whole thing surprised me. I got a call from somebody with the Texans. They're like, boy, you started something. I'm like, what are you talking about? They're like, it was not on people's radar that there could be a new deal. I said, like, it just makes sense that the two sides would come together before the start of the season and get a deal done. We laid out the numbers on all these quarterbacks, right? C.J. Stroud got to the playoffs last year. Yeah, they had the tough outing in New England that everybody remembers, and I think that's why people were thinking that, hey, maybe the Texans will take a wait-and-see approach. They get Will Anderson done with a massive new extension. He is of the same draft class as C.J. Stroud, but I still think that C.J. Stroud is a leader on your team. He was a great young quarterback, is a great young quarterback, has been inconsistent at times, but you're going to keep the leaders on your team with potential, especially at the quarterback position. So I'll say it again. Like, I won't be surprised if by the start of the season, the two sides figure it out and work out a deal to get a new deal done for CJ Stroud. That's what forward-thinking organizations do. They get out in front of these things and they get them done. And that's what I would expect the Texans to do in this particular case. Now let's see if they can figure it out. That's just because I expect it doesn't mean they'll do it, but that's just me looking at the situation objectively and thinking, I think they're going to get something worked out here.
2: Yeah, no, I mean, I couldn't agree more. Yeah, sure, he's, you know, inconsistent at times, but they found their franchise guy. He's led him to the playoffs multiple times. Like, he's been inconsistent a little bit and kind of had a clunker against the team that went to the Super Bowl. So you're not going to re-sign him and you're going to do the whole, their defense is too good, first of all. So they're not going to be drafting where they were when they first drafted CJ Stroud, you know, so you're not, if you're thinking, hey, this is an unbelievable, you know, quarterback draft class, maybe we can get one of these guys. Like, I don't think that's the case. You know, I mean, if you look at their odds to win the Super Bowl, the sports books certainly don't think that's the case. So, yeah, I mean, that it's weird that people in Houston were so taken aback by that, because we're kind of in that internal clock where it's like, hey, we're going to need to get this guy done and extend him. I that shocks me that people couldn't believe that that was coming.
3: Didn't one of your co-workers pick the Texans to go to the Super Bowl? Was that Tone?
2: Yeah, Diggs did. Yep.
3: He did, right?
2: Yeah, I think he picked them to win the Super Bowl.
3: Win the Super Bowl.
2: Yeah.
3: Okay. So by the way, I'm not telling he's right or wrong. Who knows? That's his prediction. Let's say he's right. Let's say the Texans go to the Super Bowl. And let's say the Texans got a deal done with CJ Stroud this summer. Isn't that exactly what you want to have happen, where
2: you're
3: signing your guy rather than having him go win the Super Bowl and having to go pay for your quarterback the way the Ravens once had to pay for Joe Flacco, top, top, top dollar?
2: Exactly. And I would imagine that the belief in that building with their defense is, hey, if he cleans up some of the inconsistencies, like, we've seen the stretches of his play where he is one of the best quarterbacks in the NFL. So I think in that building, they feel like they can win a Super Bowl. So it would be weird to kind of employ a wait and see approach. Again, that just doesn't make sense to me, but that's why I'm not making decisions. But we've had Nick Caserio on the show many times, and you talk about forward thinking, just smart GMs. Right. Like, that's him. You know, he's not a moron. He knows what he's doing. So I would agree with your sentiment there. I think that there's a very good chance you would expect this to get done before, because then you could just put everything behind you and, hey, let's get over that next hump and let's make a deep run in the playoffs, which I think they all believe they can do.
3: Agreed.
2: Okay. Yeah. So we'll see what happens there as well.
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0: All right, Shefty, let's move on to the sixth and final topic of this week's six pack. Crazy, you know, and as someone who grew up in the Midwest, not a Bears fan, but very close to Chicago, went to Chicago all the time, been to Soldier Field all the time. I'm having a tough time wrapping my head around the fact that there is a good chance the Bears' new stadium will be in Hammond, Indiana. It just seems weird saying it. What is the Bears' future?
1: Well, it's amazing because we saw last week that the Bears board of directors voted on Thursday night to advance the stadium development in Hammond, Indiana, with the exact site still to be selected. And it's the first time that their board has voted on any stadium site, pushed forward a recommendation, and their recommendation is to move to Hammond, Indiana, which would mean that the state of Indiana would have two NFL franchises and the state of Illinois would have none. Utah there in Indiana would have the Colts and the Bears, and the Illinois would have no Chicago Bears, which is hard to imagine, right? So Wisconsin, Indiana would have more franchises than Illinois, with the city of Chicago. Like, all of it is odd. So I reached out to one guy after the vote, after the board of directors voted and words started getting out, and his exact words to me, and I read them to you from his text, his exact words, because I'm like, is this real? Are they moving to Indiana? He said, yeah, it is. It's not a bluff. His words, there is more work to do, but barring anything very strange, it's a done deal. That's what he said. And then he wrote his words again, Illinois effed it up. The politics are unbelievable in that state. Totally dysfunctional. Now, I don't know politics in Illinois. No idea. But somebody that's there sent that to me. And obviously, if you're getting to the point down the road where we're talking about the Indiana Bears, the Hammond Indiana Bears, something's gone awry. Because it's just hard to imagine. And I know the Bears can say, okay, we're nearby and all the people in and around can follow, and they can, and they can. But I think people in New York, like the New York Jets, the team I grew up rooting for as a kid, trained on Long Island, played at Shea Stadium, they moved to New Jersey. And it was never quite the same again. They're not around. They still have a loyal, passionate fan base, but it's not exactly the same.

0: was Reggie, whatever his name is, Eddie Murphy's character. Wasn't he from Hammond, Indiana?
1: Ooh, was he? I don't know. I haven't seen 48 Hours in quite some time. That is a great pull and a great movie. But yeah, it might be. We've looked at some of like the tax breaks that are included. And yeah, I mean, it's crazy. It really is. And I guess in this day and age where all these different franchises are, you know, buying up the, you know, you got, the Patriots and the Packers and, you know, Jerry World and the Cowboys. Like, when you own everything around the stadium, obviously the people who own the team are just making money hand over fist, and that's probably pretty attractive. But like you said, it just sucks that it came down to that, because you could tell as it was kind of going, it's like, oh yeah, the politics of this is what's going to make it impossible. And I don't know, maybe, you know, being from Long Island and being from that area with the Jets, maybe it's different, but because were the Mets playing at Shea Stadium too when the Jets were there?
0: Yeah, it was all the New York teams there. The Jets were there.
1: So like, I understand that a little bit more, because as the NFL is getting bigger, it's like, hey, we need to have our own stadium. I don't know if we want to be sharing it. Like, but Soldier Field is the Bears stadium. Yeah. Like, you know, there are concerts there and stuff like that, but they're not sharing it with the Cubs. They're not sharing it with the White Sox. Like, that was theirs. It's right on the water. And yeah, it was old and decrepit and needed to a massive, you know, facelift, but it just feels like everything was in place. And to your point, like, I don't know, and maybe it's because I'm not from New York and I'm not from that area and I'm from the Midwest. It just feels much different with the Bears going to Hammond, Indiana, than it does the Jets go, or the Giants going from New York City to New Jersey. Yeah, I don't know why it feels different. It just, to me, it does. And maybe it's because I didn't live through it when it happened with, you know, the Jets.
0: But how about this? I think we can agree. It is a significant move, whether it is
1: massive,
0: nearby to another state, whatever it is, New York to New Jersey, Illinois to Indiana. And by the way, the character is named, Eddie Murphy's character was named Reggie Hammond.
1: Okay, I thought so. I was going to say.
0: I screwed it up, but okay, there we go. That's the great part. You just look it up online, get the answers right away from a movie that is a movie from my childhood, 1982. Yeah, I was 15 years old when that came out.
1: Shefty, you mentioned it. Did, like, at the time when it happened with the Jets, were there fans who were just like, you know what, I'm done? Like, I'm not, because I could see that happening with, you know, people who live in the city. It's like, you know what, I'm not driving an hour and a half in traffic to Hammond, Indiana on Sundays to watch the Bears. I'm just not doing it anymore. I mean, it just feels like a huge slap in the face to those people.
0: There will be certain people that feel betrayed by their favorite team. They will feel like they abandoned them. Now, not everybody. There will be people that love that team enough. Again, I don't know. Again, those politics must really be messed up to make something like this happen, that the Chicago Bears could be playing in Hammond, Indiana.
1: Man, and I guess part of that, too, is maybe it's, you know, hey, we're going to make a dome stadium here and we're going to get a Super Bowl, and we were never going to get a Super Bowl at Soldier Field. So let's just kind of rip the Band-Aid off now and do that. Like, I could see that as well.
0: Maybe so. It just, the whole thing seems, it just seems so extreme and so surprising. And we'll see how it winds up. But it certainly sounds like, from the text I got, it sounds like they are destined to wind up in Hammond, Indiana. It doesn't sound like it's a leverage play. And the pressure now is on the city of Chicago to see if there's some Hail Mary that it can throw to get it straightened out. All right. Well, we started off talking about the Knicks, and we'll end up again talking about the Knicks and the great NBA Finals that it's been. We'll see whether or not the Knicks can rebound here, Ty, and find a way to get back on the winning track after a 13-game win streak was snapped. Should be a great series on ESPN, ABC. You got hockey. You got basketball. And we've got enough football to keep us busy until we start to get to training camps in July. Mandatory mini camps are going to be underway here. You're going to get some people. I don't know. Someone will get hurt. Abdul Carter limped off the field at the Giants mandatory mini camp on Monday. There'll be other things that happen, because that's what always happens in the NFL. And we'll be back in this spot here in a couple of weeks to document the latest comings and goings in the NFL.

0: 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Game ball to Ty Schmidt for getting this done. 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We'll be back in this spot a couple of weeks from now, towards late June, to look at some of the happenings in the drama show that is the National Football League. Until then, everybody, have a great Father's Day and be well and stay safe.
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3: Hey, it's Evan Cohen. Coming up Thursday, the Knicks lead the Spurs 2-1. 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
1: Brian Rolapp, the CEO of the PGA Tour, here. Our radio audience has returned. You know, you were talking about bringing, you know, a change here and a change there. But the idea of starting the season at a certain time and ending it in a certain way and eventizing things like the draft, like changing that from a sleepy, if you will, on occasion, 2-day event in Radio City to some massive 3-day extravaganza that you can move around. So what are you planning on doing? I know you gave a speech, but where are we on creating a beginning and an end, like a playoffs that everyone can follow?
2: Yeah, we created this future competition committee. Tiger Woods has been the chairman, but it's made up of a lot of players, a lot of people from outside golf, including Theo Epstein, who had a lot of work at this at baseball, right?
1: Like, right, sure.
2: And so just some really bright minds. And we've been meeting a lot since last September, and I think we're getting close. In June, we'll have a lot to say about it. But in general, it's really about organizing the PGA Tour in a way that's a little bit more simple, that not only a golf fan but a sports fan can understand. Having a beginning and an end, having standings that are a little bit easier to digest and understand.
1: Yes,
2: that ultimately add consequence that you understand to each tournament. And we talked about having track one events where the best 120 golfers will compete week in and week out with cuts, bring cuts back. And then we'll have other events that people are trying to fight to get into those track one. And so if you've never seen a PGA Tour event before, we could sit down and within 3 minutes on television, I could tell you this is the stakes of this event, other than it being a great event in and of itself.
1: Right.
2: And I think the PGA Tour kind of grew up that way. It kind of grew up of an event here, an event there, as opposed to how do you actually organize this into a little bit more coherent league or sport. The FedEx points kind of get us there, but I think there's a lot more work we have to do. And I think what you'll see when we talk about this in June, I think fans will be really excited about it.
1: And how much does, say, an NFL season play into the way you want to finish yours? I mean, you know better than anyone else about how sometimes on a weekend we're just football crazed in this country.
2: Yeah, you know? Listen, I mean, football, people forget, like, you can't replicate the football business plan. How do you replicate a business plan for a sport where on Friday nights all over the country, people stop what they're doing and go consume? It's a cultural thing.
1: Right.
2: So, and I think you see that in the growth of the popularity of the NFL and college football. I think what we're trying to do is just create a season with a beginning and end that kind of starts after Super Bowl and ends before the NFL goes on the air. But I think there's a real opportunity to kind of do that in the summer.
1: Right.
2: And I think that's where we play the majority of our golf anyway.
1: Right.
2: So I think you'll see it condense into a more logical part in the calendar.
1: And of course, again, you know better than most from the NFL days that an idea could be great to you. It can be great to some. But there were 32 individuals that you needed to get to agree and, to a majority level.
2: Yeah.
1: The people that you are talking to right now, how much will you allow right now about the headwinds you're facing on some of the ideas that you're putting out there?
2: I think there's always some. I think change is always, people can get emotional about change. It's just natural.
1: Right.
2: And also, listen, the key about this job is knowing what you don't know. Like, I don't profess to understand all the answers. This is why we put this group together. Now, this group is made up. The majority of the group, this committee, is made up of players. And they're players who are high in the official world golf rankings and those that are a little lower. They're guys who have been veterans, guys who are fighting for their cars. And so you get the broad perspective of the PGA Tour membership. And when we start talking about changes, they represent a really broad group, but also have insight that only a few hundred people on earth have playing professional golf at the highest level. Mm-hmm. And so to have them have the input into this has been immensely valuable. I can bring stuff I know, I can bring the business side to it and all that, but I've never stood over a putt for money. Well, not real money anyway. But it wasn't been my job like that. So I think that's really helped. So I think you get a lot of I don't say tension, but you get a lot of discussion. And that's good because you know you have a good process if there's disagreement and tension in the process. And so I wouldn't call it opposition. I'd call it good tension in the process to do it. We've also done this with fans in mind. So we've talked to a lot of fans. We've talked to TV partners about what they want to see, what makes them more excited about
1: it. What's that?
2: It's a lot of things that are sort of obvious where, listen, we need to be in bigger markets. And that doesn't mean we're going to abandon smaller markets. Some of our best events are in smaller markets.
1: Right.
2: I would submit to you the Players Championship is one of the best golfing events on earth.
1: Right.
2: It's in suburban Jacksonville. That's not exactly New York.
1: Right.
2: So I think it's about bringing the tournaments to bigger markets and more people go, you know, fish where the fish are.
1: Right.
2: I think they tell you about all the things we're talking about is, you know, make the standings easier, make it easier to follow, make it easier to promote. How do we bring back match play? Which fans love, you know, you see the Ryder Cup, that actually brings out passion in different formats of golf. We're sort of the same format week in and week out. So I think hearing input from fans and TV partners who ultimately are serving fans gives us a lot of good perspective on how we can make it better.
1: PGA Tour CEO Brian Rolapp here on the Rich Eisen Show. Also, you know, having players with big names out there on your tour and making sure that they're there with consistency. This is where I'm now going to transition to the Live Tour.
2: So. Yeah. I thought you might ask.
1: Okay. Let's role play. You're you on Bryson DeChambeau. Hey, Brian. No, okay. So have you had a phone call on that front yet with any of the Live players?
2: I don't want to talk about personal conversations, sure. But I think it's natural. There's a lot of people trying to figure out what their future might look like.
1: Right.
2: Yeah.
1: And how much of what you and management would think, along with what the players on the tour want, how are you balancing that right now?
2: The good news is we don't have to. In that, as far as I know what you know, I know what I read, I know what I see. Liv has talked about that they have funding till the end of their season.
1: Yes.
2: I think they're working hard to figure out what life is after that. The reality is all of their guys are under contract. So until they're not under contract, it's not really an issue we need to worry about. So we're not spending a lot of time thinking about it, honestly.
1: Mm-hmm.
2: We're spending most of our time thinking about what you and I just talked about our future and how we make the tour better.
1: Well, I mean, as you know, that can change in a heartbeat. Like it literally could have changed in the last minute where suddenly there could be an influx of people trying to get back on your tour that you are the CEO of. How would you characterize the appetite for a return on that front of certain individuals?
2: Well, I would just say in general, you know, fans have always been consistent of they want to see the best golfers together
1: yes.
2: as often as possible. And I think I agree with that. That's great. I also think I've always been very clear publicly that I am interested in whatever makes the PGA Tour better. But at the same time, you know, there's a reality we have a membership and anything we do to make the PGA Tour better, we need to balance that with the interests of our current members, our current golfers. And while I don't have a lot of scar tissue from the past, that sort of still exists, and I have to be conscious of that. And I think you saw what Brooks Koepka did and what Patrick Reed did. They sort of made a decision. They got out of whatever commitments they had. They said, we're ready to come back. This is what we're looking for. The PGA Tour has that. And they found their way back. The PGA Tour may not be for everybody. I mean, what we're building, I'm really excited about. Our members are excited about it. Our fans are excited about it. It may not excite some people. I would never begrudge people for making whatever business decision they made, but we ultimately want people who are really excited about what we're building, and I think over time we'll just see how that plays out.
1: And last one for you. People assume that deal that Patrick and Koepka took was a one-time-only deal. Like, are you willing to replicate it, or really is one-time-only?
2: Again, we were clear when it comes to that was a particular program for that specific time that has gone away. We'll react when we have to react depending on the circumstances. Like I said, now it's for us, it's business as usual until we sort of know how the dust settles.
1: And you change business as usual in terms of the social media, at least that's the report that's out there right now, and what players can do on social media. This is what's been reported. We saw this on Zire Golf today. That players can post more content from competition days, shots of the broadcast per round. YouTube is now expanded. Total highlights on their channel expanded. You got any thoughts on all of this?
2: Yeah, this was something that's been in the works for about almost a year.
1: Okay.
2: And you know, I mean, Rich, you'll recognize this from our NFL playbook. You know,
1: right.
2: We're the amazing thing about the sport of golf is that there's been so much growth in this country since COVID. This is a number that blows my mind. Since COVID, people who play golf in this country is up about 38, 39%. Half of that growth is under the age of 35. Where people under the age of 35 spend most of their time?
1: On their phones.
2: On their phones, on social media. We learned this at the NFL and really pushed hard on how we actually embrace those platforms, which ultimately led to, you know, YouTube getting Sunday Ticket and some other things. And,
1: right.
2: But you know, so this has been in motion for a while, and we really put the gas on it in the last 6 months of how do you actually embrace those platforms and show more PGA Tour event on the platforms where people are, and also build more of our stars. I mean, there's this misconception about professional golf where a tournament only matters if there's a handful of guys in it, the top two or three. Right. The reality is, you know, there's so much talent on the PGA Tour. There's so many stories to tell. And it's a sport where week in and week out, one stroke over 4 days determines who wins the tournament.
1: Yeah.
2: The only other sport in the world that has that type of competitive parity that I can find is the NFL. And we need to do a better job telling those stories that, as good as Scotty and Rory and these guys are, there's some amazing other stories on the tour that we need to tell better. And I think a better social media policy, more YouTube, better Instagram presence is going to help us do that.
1: And I couldn't help but notice, I think you did this for the Players Championship, wired some people for sound.
2: Yeah.
1: And you got some shots behind the scenes, and you hired a particular outfit that's used to that.
2: That's
1: our hard NFL Films.
2: We did
1: put them on a golf course.
2: It was one of the first things I did. Is we called our friends at NFL Films and said we did all those Hard Knocks together. Like, let's figure out a Hard Knocks for professional golf.
1: Uh-huh.
2: And we did something called Chasing Sunday that we just sort of produced and put on YouTube. It's been really successful. Go watch it; it's great. But it's the Hard Knocks treatment for professional golf, and it tells some of these stories.
1: Yeah, like, exactly.
2: You know, who knew some of the personalities of this guy? And Chris Goddard told me, I don't think his mom was happy that he dropped too many F-bombs.
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1: Ladies and gentlemen, Bob Chesney is here in studio. Good to see you, Coach. How are you?
2: I'm doing great. Thanks for having me. Wonderful setup you got here.
1: I appreciate you saying that.
2: Phenomenal people. Unbelievable.
1: I appreciate you saying that. Yeah. If you don't mind me saying, it looks like you already have a Southern California tan. You tan easily from being the East Coast?
2: I do.
1: I
2: want to wear a hat. I just can't really do it. And
1: I wouldn't wear a hat if your hat.
2: Yeah.
1: You got two bald guys right here. Don't do that.
2: No hats.
1: Let it fly, man.
2: Sunscreen. I just miss on it almost every single day. I'm halfway through practice, and I'm like, man, I put nothing on my face again.
1: Careful. Be careful.
2: I know.
1: Be careful moving out here to Southern California. It'll get you.
2: It's dangerous.
1: Because it's every day, man.
2: Yeah, no doubt.
1: It's almost every day. Thank goodness that's weather we live in right here. How has it been? Like, what? How about this?
2: Yeah.
1: What does one do when one takes over a program like UCLA? What was your orders of business?
2: Yeah, well, I think you got to also go back to when did you take over UCLA?
1: Yes.
2: And that was in the middle of us about to go into our Sun Belt Championship game at JMU. And then we still had the playoffs, hopeful playoffs coming up, which we were able to make. So, you know, that all started, it all broke on a Sunday night. And it was about, you know, we're going to play that championship game, host it for the first time at home. Mm-hmm. And you just knew there was a lot of work that had to go into that game, the next game, but also you had to start into UCLA as well. So there was the ability to start building a staff. And I said it the other day, but it was interesting because you're 3 hours, you know, behind out here, mm-hmm. you know, 3 hours ahead there. So it worked out okay. You'd get to the end of the day, 10, 11 o'clock at night, and you'd look back and it'd be 7 or 8 over here. So you had a couple more hours that you could afford yourself, which wouldn't happen any other way. So that kind of worked out. So, you know, one of the first things was getting a GM in place, building out the recruiting department. And then, you know, I already had the roster broken down and an idea of the players and what we needed, et cetera, who was in the portal, you know, or who was about to go in the portal. All those things were pretty well known. So we start there with the people. And then after that, it was a matter of getting out here. Transfer portal opened up the same day that school started. So you had to, again, bring in a whole bunch of guys as you were still looking at the team in place, wondering what their position is on you know, within the program. And you're just trying to peck away at it every single day and just give everything you got to try to build this roster, because you only got one shot at doing that.
1: Yeah, sure. And, you know, listen, I don't know if you pay attention to this sort of stuff, but we certainly in the media do. An organization called 247 Sports has you with the fourth best recruiting class right now. So obviously you've checked a few boxes here.
2: Yeah.
1: What do you sell? Like, what's your sale?
2: Nothing. I specifically say to our coach, we're not selling anything. We're presenting things, right? And we're presenting what we have here at UCLA. And I think when you go through it, and I talk about this a lot, but it's the number one public school in the country, right? Then you add in the fact of our location. Mm-hmm. Then you add in the fact that you have, you know, three national champions this year, maybe another one or two coming up in your athletic department. First round draft picks, Olympic athletes, you know, and that's not even talking about the campus yet. You get into campus and the future CEOs and the, you know, the doctors, the lawyers, the engineers, just all those people. It's an 8% acceptance rate, I think, right now, which means out of 100 people applying, 92 don't get in. You know, so you're really surrounded by greatness. And I think that's important for our guys to understand, is that it's our time now as football to make sure we put this program back on the map. Everybody else is winning. Everybody else is winning at a high level in the classroom, out on the sports fields, in the, you know, arenas as Corey and her basketball team. Like, you have a chance to, you know, breathe some rare air based on the people that you're surrounded with at UCLA. And I think that's what we're presenting. And we're just figuring out who understands that. They come and watch a practice and understand how we're going to do things and figure out if they want to be part of that.
1: Well, if they watch the spring game, they saw Corey Close, who you just referred to.
2: Yes.
1: You brought out the world champion, the national champion, head coach of UCLA basketball, out there. She called some plays. Like, so you've already gotten to know her and integrate yourself into the athletic department in that way?
2: Yeah, we've done it. I mean, she was probably one of the first ones to reach out to me when I got here. And I thought that was really cool because she was on the brink of doing some pretty special things at that moment and took time to reach out to me. You know, we went back and forth on text a whole bunch. I'd share some quotes or videos with her that we were sharing with our team. And she'd do the same with, you know, what she's doing with her team, and just try to be there and support them as much as we possibly can. So then she came out, and it was her and Adam Wright, who's, I think, whether he played or coached, 12-time national champion in water polo. Mm-hmm. So he was out there going against Coach Close, and he ended up coming out with the win in the end of it. But we gave them a play call sheet, kind of like a Madden thing with the pass plays, the run plays, mm-hmm. you know, trick plays, and they actually put in their own trick plays. Corey had two of her own.
1: Oh, really? What did she dial up?
2: She dialed up a little flea flicker, and then she had Adam Wright had a reverse out of an I formation.
1: Well, then.
2: Yes, exactly. So then that ended up working out with a throwback to the quarterback. So it was, they did some research. They were excited about it, and they went in there and had a great time. And it was great to have two of that caliber coaches, you know, with our guys, and our guys embraced them like they were their own coaches. And I thought it was a pretty cool moment for both of them and for our program.
1: Yeah, we're big fans of Corey's here on the show here, and also Women's Sports Now, which is produced out of here. And she's awesome.
2: The best. I
1: mean, to have her around a team and, you know, and have her sort of represent UCLA to your new team here, mm-hmm. Even though she's clearly well known to the players who are coming back, it's a great example.
2: Without a doubt. Yeah, it's phenomenal. You watch their team and just the real true joy they have to play that game.
1: Yes.
2: They're inspirational when you watch them, and I watched them come out of the locker room into that national championship game, and there was no pressure. They weren't feeling any weight on their shoulders. They were very prepared and connected. And I thought it was pretty, you know, awesome to watch how they started that game. It got really physical right before half, and they just continued to battle, and they ended up being the more physical team and walked away with a national championship. Well deserved.
1: Bob Chesney, the new head coach of UCLA football here on the Rich Eisen Show. Going from James Madison to the Big Ten. We've seen that before. The man who you replaced at James Madison did that at Indiana. Do you have any relationship with Kurt Cignetti?
2: Not really. We shared a moment down in Houston at the Bear Bryant Awards. So he and I hung out for a little bit there. He was swamped by a lot of people, though.
1: I'm sure.
2: You know, just coming off the national championship. So, but we had not really communicated a whole lot before that. But our paths from Division II to FCS to FBS are similar. He had opportunities, you know, at Alabama and higher levels. I never did in my career. So I think that, you know, we actually missed him by 1 year. When I was at a Division II school, mm-hmm. we were playing IUP where he was the coach, but he had just left. I think this was in the Elite Eight. We ended up playing them and lost to them by 5 at the end of the game, but he had just walked away from that program. That would have been a chance to cross over with them. Hadn't had that opportunity.
1: Well, I'm just wondering whose brain do you pick? Like who's in the Bob Chesney circle that you could reach out to say, all right, Big Ten's clearly a bit of a different ball of wax. I mean, it is still just like the movie Hoosiers. I mean, the football field is the same size,
2: right. You
1: know, but it's just, it's a different world to which you're entering.
2: Yeah, definitely. And I think for me, you know, even when I was at D3, I spent a lot of time trying to be around, like we were in New England, around the Ivy League programs and how much can I learn from them. Then I got to D2, and Brian Kelly, who was at Notre Dame at the time, was an alum of the D2 school that I was at. So I went out there and spent, you know, 3-4 days, you know, for 3 or 4 years in a row out there with him. Learned a lot about the sports science, you know, that behind the way they practice, the GPS, you know, player loads and intensities and all these things that come with the way you practice and play. Nutrition, you know, they were doing things, you know, the blood work on their players and just all the different things that were like these next level thoughts for me that were, you know, pretty cool. So I got to learn a lot from him. And then I had a chance to, when I was at New England or up in, you know, Holy Cross, our women's lacrosse coach happened to be Amanda Belichick. So I had a chance to spend a lot of time with, you know, Coach Belichick over the Patriots. And I thought that was really informative on how to run meetings and defensive scheme and offensive scheme and just the way they practiced, the way they did things. That was very helpful for me. And then, you know, I've just spent a lot of time studying and learning and being connected to a lot of other people leadership wise with, you know, different, you know, ex-Navy SEALs, whatever it might be. And then I grew up in a little tiny coal mining town in Pennsylvania, and Brett Veach, who's the GM of the Chiefs, you know, is from that same town. So, you know, there's a lot of people that I have a chance to reach out to at higher levels to just figure out how it all works. And then just know that I always want to be a lifelong learner. I don't want to be at a point where I feel like I know everything, because I just don't think that ends up working out really well. So I want to learn new things every single day, and I rely on a lot of those people to help.
1: So if I asked you what you bring to the equation and how you would tell UCLA fans what you're going to do, would you say to Google you?
2: No, I would not.
1: So you got a different, different approach.
2: Yeah, no, but I think that's awesome. I think
1: by the way,
2: that's one of one, and what a that's just a big time move, man.
1: I did Google you. Anybody who does can see that you have won where you've been. And so what is your philosophy? What can you tell Bruins fans what your philosophy is and how it will work?
2: Yeah,
1: you know, amongst Oregon up north, and obviously the Ohio State and the institution that they refer to as the school up north, which is mine in Michigan. How what would you tell UCLA fans about that?
2: Yeah, well, I mean that we're in uncharted territories right now. You know, I think for us to be in this situation where we have a good recruiting class that we're putting together right now speaks volumes of, you know, the desire to be at UCLA. It's also the number one applied to school in the country. Mm-hmm. You know, so I think there's a lot that goes into that. And I think for us, you know, just embracing that idea that we can be the best, embracing the idea that to be fourth in recruiting, you know, why not be third or second or find a way to be first? Why not do those things? And that takes a lot, you know, and there's a lot of, you know, commitment that needs to come from our alumni, but I think now is the perfect time for it. And I think they're ready for that. So, you know, what does it all look like in the end is that we got to make sure we put the best players on the field that we possibly can and that we hold them to extremely high standards and we coach them really, really hard every single day.
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4: Hey, it's Evan Cohen. Coming up Thursday, the Knicks lead the Spurs 2-1. But is tonight a must-win for New York? 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
5: And Ian.
6: He's not eating bonbons. He's eating 150-pound dumbbells. The body is football strong. Aaron Donald's only 35. And we all know he was still at the top of his game when he left. He's not posting videos of him on a boat. It is multiple videos of Aaron Donald, whether he's just messing with us and having fun, or he's just showing everybody, Myles Garrett being there, maybe I might make another run at him.
5: Amber and Ian. 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
1: Mother's Milk, the man who plays him, Laz Alonso, is here on the Rich Eisen Show. We just saw a clip to our radio audience that just rejoined us. The series finale is just around the corner, May 20th. The Boys, which has been on for five seasons. You can catch seasons 1 through 4 on Prime Video right here on the Rich Eisen Show. I mean, there's so many different ways to go with you with your character here, since you're the ones that are trying to finally vanquish the Supes, right? Mm-hmm. Finally trying to rid the Earth of what the rest of Earth looks as.
2: Yeah, you had a soup here last week, by the way. I already know.
1: I know we did.
2: I can still smell them.
1: I should.
2: Smells like fish in here.
1: Well, that we asked Chase, like, how many times did he have to tell his loved ones, don't watch this week? Have you ever had those?
2: You know, I'm going to tell you, Chase has been one of my favorite, his character.
1: Yes,
2: the Deep. Has been one of my favorite to watch, the Deep, on the show. He's had a lot of scenes by himself.
1: Mm-hmm.
2: And it's just been so fun to see what he's done with them.
1: Right.
2: With me, I've had a lot of scenes with characters that are extremely large in certain parts of their body. My mom has seen those scenes. She was not terribly impressed.
1: Yes.
2: With my work.
1: Mm-hmm.
2: But yeah, man, I mean, it's one of those shows that you never think when you're going after a role or in this business, hoping to one day get a job, that you're going to be able to do such crazy stuff. And I'm proud to say, you know, it's a check off my list to say I've been able to do that.
1: Yeah. I'm fortunate doing what I do for a living. And you know, my mom being a longtime Jewish mother from Brooklyn, she loves doting on some of the things I do. I've never once had to call her up and say, Mom, I'm going to battle it out with Love Sausage tonight. So, you know, beware.
2: So my mom's an old Cuban lady. So you can imagine, you know, for her, it's Cuban sausage, salchicha. You know, she calls me Mama Leche in Spanish. That's mother's milk.
1: Yeah, okay.
2: So, I mean, the jokes are never ending. But yeah, man, I mean, listen, you gotta be able to laugh at yourself.
1: Sure.
2: And for us, that's the one part of the storyline that takes the air out of it.
1: Yeah, yeah.
2: To lighten up the subject matter. Otherwise, this guy would just be tortured 24/7.
1: Now, I hear you on that front, but you've been in Avatar.
2: Yes,
1: okay?
2: For sure.
1: So you're used to performing in a way where you have to imagine what's happening.
2: The OG Avatar.
1: Right.
2: Avatar 1.
1: Avatar 1. Correct. Exactly. So what's more difficult, to perform in Avatar or figure out what it's like to act in a fight scene with an individual nicknamed Love Sausage?
2: Let's see. So I was fighting against the human race in Avatar.
1: Yes, sir.
2: And I have progressed in my career to fight against a large member of the human race in The Boys. I'll say they're both equally challenging.
1: Yes, sir.
2: I'm going to hold off on saying how satisfying I was. It was at the end of each fight.
1: I'll bet so.
2: But they were both very memorable, right?
1: Or memorable.
2: Unforgettable.
1: Okay.
3: Memorable.
1: That's what I just said. Did you pick up on that one?
2: I saw that. The quotations, the air quotes.
1: The air quotes right there. But this show is, it really is, as I mentioned, you know, last week, not to repeat it, but again, you're here. That there's no show that makes me laugh out loud and also scream and curse out loud, because it's so shocking, gory. It's also funny. It's also scary. It's also frightening. It's also something that speaks of our times. And what can you tell people about how it ends that you're able to sort of drop a breadcrumb at all? Because we just had on our show the lead baseball reporter for ESPN, the insider, Jeff Passan, when he saw, he was sitting there for the show open for hour two, and he saw that you're joining, and he's a big fan of yours and a big fan of your, he's basically, before you even talk baseball, he goes, he's afraid that your character is going to eat it.
2: Yeah.
1: And so you must hear that a lot.
2: You know, there's a ton of also fan theories based on the clip that you just showed.
1: Yes.
2: On what I meant by that. At the end of that, at that monologue, when I say what we both know I need to do.
1: Right.
2: it's great to be able to see and hear all these different fan theories of what's happening. But I'd say the one thing that my character, I think, wants to communicate to the audience is that it's a superhero show. But you don't need to have superpowers to be powerful. You can be powerful just by using your voice, just by standing your ground and speaking truth to power. That's where our power lies. And never forget that and never give that up. Mm. So, whether something happens, who knows? We'll see. We got three episodes to see what happens to him or with him. But the one thing that he's always going to be is powerful and representing the people who on the surface may appear not to be powerful. But when you're together and when you unite, you're unstoppable.
1: I could see this affects you emotionally just even talking about it.
2: It does.
1: You take this allegory very seriously.
2: Listen, I grew up in D.C. in the 80s and 90s. Didn't grow up with any, a lot of money or anything like that.
1: Yes.
2: And for me, this show represents a lot of what I stood for and what I learned growing up. And that's that you can achieve whatever you put your mind to. You just can't give up. You're going to get knocked down. But as long as you don't get knocked out, get up, keep fighting.
1: So who was your superhero as a kid? Doug Williams?
2: Doug Williams was definitely my superhero as a kid.
1: Who else?
2: Commanders fan, John Riggins.
1: Riggins.
2: Number 44, the Diesel.
1: Yeah.
2: Used to run all over Dallas Cowboys into the ground. We would destroy them.
1: Why would you choose that team in particular, Laz?
2: You know, I feel a little heat behind me on set. And I just had to cool the situation off a little bit,
1: sure.
2: You know?
1: Understood. Well, it seems like you're actually lighting it.
2: A little bit.
1: Okay.
2: A little bit. But you know what? But it's fun, man. I mean, I still give props to Jerry Jones and that organization, the way they manipulated the draft and moved up and then got picks and let go up. I mean, the guy plays the draft like he's playing John Madden. But I'm happy that we also have some adults in the room now with Adam Peters.
1: Yes.
2: Dan Quinn, who was here recently.
1: Yeah, here.
2: Great interview with you and Dan.
1: Thanks.
2: And I feel like we're in good hands as well as an organization.
1: Well, I mean, Jaden Daniels is, he's got superpowers himself, it seems.
2: He does, he does.
1: Like if he was a soup, obviously Mother's Milk would want him untouched. But I think his superpower is his even keelness.
2: For sure.
1: That you can't tell whether he's up or he's down. And for somebody at such a young age and at the beginning of his career, it's that is as much of his unicorn status as his physical play.
2: Absolutely. He's always smiling.
1: Right.
2: You know, and that shows a tremendous amount of poise in him, even at this young stage of his game.
1: Right.
2: What I am happy is that I feel like the team is making some very non-splashy but good investments in helping his long-term growth. His first season was a Cinderella season.
1: Oh, my God. You had every right to think you were going to the Super Bowl that year.
2: I mean, we almost did.
1: I know you did.
2: You know, but we were the cardiac Commanders for a reason.
1: Oh, that's right.
2: You know, it was like the reason why we got that far were heroics. But you can't build a long-term winning strategy off heroics.
1: Right.
2: And I think we're making the right investments in our defense.
1: Yes.
2: And help on the offensive line to protect him.
1: Yep.
2: He's not the biggest guy.
1: Right.
2: And so it's just things that I really feel secure in the hands that we're in with the leadership that we currently have.
1: Well, Sonny Styles being drafted in the first round this year. I'm a Michigan guy, so I'm biased as well. Mike Sanders still in the back end of that defense. He's a champion.
2: Fantastic.
1: He's a leader.
2: Yep.
1: And obviously, you know, they had Bobby Wagner last year, Von Miller as well. That's going to be some leadership if they don't come back. That's going to need to be somehow fulfilled. But I just protect Jaden Daniels at all costs.
2: Absolutely. Protect Jaden Daniels. And listen, what we may lack in experience,
1: yes,
2: will make up for it in athleticism and speed.
1: Right.
2: And I think with Dan Quinn, who we know is going to be a lot more involved this season.
1: Right.
2: With two new coordinators. He's going to have to be more involved. You know, I love the way Andy Reid coaches because he's always, he never lets his hand completely off the wheel.
1: Right.
2: And I think that is what Dan Quinn's going to have to be this season, at least, is he's going to have to be very, very involved. with these new offensive and defensive coordinators and make sure that he coaches everybody up. And he's done it before. So I trust him.
1: And, you know, I'm a fan of yours for quite some time. Southland was a terrific show.
2: Oh, yeah. Had a lot of fun on that show.
1: A long time ago. I understand that.
2: For sure.
1: Were you in the practice as well?
2: I did Breakout Kings. I've been around for a while.
1: I know you have.
2: Yeah.
1: It's pretty cool that you're on the show and you're crushing it. What? I'll ask you the same question I asked Chase Crawford last week. What is your favorite scene from The Boys that you were in as Mother's Milk? What
2: so,
1: was
2: that? I grew up watching this movie called The Adventures of Baron Munchausen.
1: Of course.
2: And I always wanted to one day end up inside of a whale.
1: All right.
2: And this show, season two, when I read that script and I realized that we were going to be crashing our boat inside of a whale, mm-hmm. written by Chase Crawford, by the way.
1: Okay.
3: That's right.
2: It was almost like God, like, spoke to me, like, you got your wish, kid, you know? And yeah, season two, you know, we're riding in a speedboat. We end up inside of this whale and we come out completely covered in blood. And that was some of the most fun I've ever had on a film set.
1: Did nobody, Chase, anybody else know that that was part of your growing
2: We found out, like, it was like episode five, you know, and we get the scripts every month.
1: Right.
2: So we don't know what the next script's going to have.
1: Right.
2: And so when we got that surprise, I read it and I was like, this can't be true. This can't be real.
1: Right.
2: Like a whale. And sure enough, they had a 75-foot animatronic whale.
1: Mm-hmm.
3: Wow.
2: That they had built and dropped on a beach in Toronto in the middle of summer. And it was, you know, 95 and humid in Toronto and about 110 inside the whale. And we had a blast, bro.
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1: Hey, this is Rich Eisen. Coming up on Thursday, Game 4 of the NBA Finals. We'll chop it up with Hall of Famer Chris Webber. The actor Hart Denton is in studio, and we'll also chat with Bengals head coach Zach Taylor. That's Thursday's Rich Eisen Show on Disney Plus, the ESPN app, and ESPN Radio.
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13: It's Evan Cohen. Coming up Thursday, the Knicks lead the Spurs 2-1. But is tonight a must-win for New York if they want to win their first title in 53 years? 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
1: I have Kenny Chesney here on the Rich Eisen Show. Our radio audience has just returned. We're just chopping it up. Heart Life Music is Kenny Chesney's new book. Go get it where all books are sold. It debuted at number one on the New York Times bestseller list. Kenny is here in person on the show here in studio. What's the one story you're telling in this book that you kind of forgot and your co-author Holly Gleason pulled it out of you,
2: like that I forgot?
1: Yeah, that you're like, I've kind of forgot that story, but I love telling that story.
2: Oh wow, I don't know.
1: Or you remembered all of them. That's all.
2: Well,
1: good.
2: No, I think that there was, you know, especially when you're talking about heroes.
1: Yeah.
2: And when you're looking back, there's these moments that happen in your life when you're younger.
1: Yeah.
2: That in the moment that you don't realize you didn't see them as big deals at all.
1: Okay.
2: But when you get older and yes, you look back and see how it affected your life and
1: bingo,
2: maybe set you on a path that you didn't even know you were on at the time. And that was like me as a child going to see concerts and I didn't really realize at the time that there was this thing inside of me that was burning that I didn't know what it was.
1: Mm-hmm.
2: And that was called the dream of it all, you know? And I wanted to play second base for the Boston Red Sox. I wanted to be Dustin Pedroia.
3: Yes.
2: Right? That's what I wanted.
3: We need you right now.
2: Yeah, they got rid of everybody.
3: Yeah, no, we need you.
2: Yeah. So my friend Kevin Millar, I want him to be the next manager of the Boston Red Sox, and I want to be the bench coach. But anyway, what was I talking about?
1: You're talking about a life-changing situation where you felt it in your gut, and then you got in Dustin Pedroia, and here we are.
2: Right, but see, I wanted to play sports.
1: Yes.
2: And I thought when I was a freshman in high school that I was going to do that because I was this size,
1: mm-hmm,
2: and I was 15. and then the next year, my sophomore year, I was still this size.
1: Yeah.
2: Yeah. And then all of a sudden, I knew that whatever you believe in up there had different plans for me.
1: Mm-hmm.
2: But I didn't know at the time, you know, I talk about this in the book about all these different things that happened to us that set us on a path that we don't even know we know it's the dream, but we don't know what the dream is.
1: Yes.
2: And that was me growing up in East Tennessee. And that's what I felt like a lot of Heart Life Music was about just the dream of it all.
1: Mm-hmm.
2: And again, not to use a sports analogy again, but
1: please,
2: but to be a part of something bigger than yourself. That is what's happened to me, and that's one of the biggest gifts that's been given to me is the gift of creativity. But to also have people with you and around you and out there on the road with you that truly celebrate what's happened to us, and we're a part of something together. I mean, yes, it's me singing, and it's me on the road. It's my name on there, but I have a group of people that celebrate what happened to us, and I love that.
1: I feel the same way about everybody around here, by the way.
2: Yeah, it's not to say
1: I'm the Kenny Chesney of sports, you know, entertainment and all that sort of radio and TV, but what we celebrate what we do here every day, and, you know, this show was almost dead 5 years ago, six years ago, and we all banded together, and, you know, here we are together, and I feel the same exact way.
2: Yeah, you're a part of something
1: with them.
2: Yeah.
1: So I totally can relate to what you're saying. Also, with that, when I was, you know, in not high school, but kind of middle school, I realized I couldn't hit the curveball.
2: Yeah.
1: I couldn't make the jump shot.
2: And I couldn't throw one.
1: And I better start talking about it for a living, you know? So I can kind of relate to that sensibility too. So when you're, I kind of feel it's weird. Like you've written have you written a memoir with, you know,
2: no,
1: time left to go here? Is that what this is? Or it's basically a message here.
2: A snapshot.
1: Okay.
2: Of how I did it and where I'm at in my life. It's not a memoir.
1: Okay.
2: It's just postcards from my soul, I like to say. It's my love of music, family,
1: yeah,
2: the journey, sports, and just the dream of it all.
1: I love it.
2: Yeah.
1: That's so cool. We were talking in

0: write songs with. And at the end of the day, we went over to Johnny's house.
1: Yes.
0: And got in the hot house and did the heat and ice. Well, when Johnny's show Rooster comes out a couple weeks ago.
1: Yeah.
0: Those guys call me and they see the first episode of Johnny and whoever it was in the hot house. Yeah. And they call me and they go, hey, we've been in that hot house. So yeah, Johnny has been a dear friend of mine since I met John McGinley in 2007.
1: Dude, you've come across the world.
0: And he and I have become such great friends since then.
1: You know?
0: And it was one of those friends that, you know, we didn't talk all the time, but when we reconnected, it was like as if no time had passed.
1: Exactly. Those are the best
0: friends. And then since about 2014, he has become a real dear friend.
1: That's pretty cool. Yeah. So you've been in the hot house and the ice.
0: Oh, yes.
1: I can't imagine that.
0: Yeah.
1: I know. That would
0: be. We do it all the time.
1: Oh, my God. Have you ever come up with a song with that idea? If your next single is "I am so friggin' hot in here," that we know where it was.
0: Well, there's been one of those songs. Who had a song called "It's Getting Hot in Here"?
1: Yeah,
2: Nelly.
0: Yeah.
2: Nelly.
1: Was that? Is he a friend of John McGinley's?
0: I don't know. Maybe.
1: And you tell some stories in your book. Sean Payton, you've known him for.
0: I've known Sean since Sean Payton was the quarterback's coach. Under Jim Fossil at the Giants,
1: yes.
0: When I met him.
1: Uh-huh.
0: I was friends with Kerry Collins. I didn't even know Sean.
1: Okay.
0: And so Kerry invited me. We were playing in Albany, New York, at the arena downtown, and it was August, and they were in training camp there, the Giants were. So Kerry invited us to come to practice, and then I invited everybody to come to the show.
1: Yeah.
0: And I met Sean, but I don't want to say I dismissed him, but we didn't spend a lot of time together.
1: Sure.
0: And Jason Garrett was on, he was playing at the time.
1: Mm-hmm.
0: And so all those guys came to the show. It was Jeremy Shockey. It was Jason Garrett. It was Kerry. I mean, so many players came. And the next day, Sean calls Jim Fossil and says, he goes, look, we got a problem. He goes, we had 16 guys miss curfew last night. And they're not just, you know, these aren't rookies. These are real guys, you know, that we depend on. And so all of them came to the show and decided they would pay the fine. So I've that's how I met Sean Payton.
1: You met Sean Payton because your concert caused about a full exactly dozen right. plus Giants to and miss
0: then,
1: curfew.
0: Then Sean went to work for Parcells in Dallas, and that's where we became friends.
1: Right.
0: And then Sean was at my show in Lafayette, Louisiana at the Cajun Dome the day he signed to be the New Orleans Saints head coach. And I bought a suite in the Superdome as an attempt for me and my father to have something to do together and get closer. So, and that wore us out. I would take all my friends, all dad's friends, and especially a night game in New Orleans. So we would go to New Orleans during the day, have fun.
1: Oh yeah.
0: Have fun at the game.
1: Oh yeah.
0: And then, yeah. So when I'm not going to say when Sean left New Orleans to go to Denver, I was happy, but it was a sigh of relief.
1: Let me tell you something. I know for a fact the loudest I've ever heard an indoor stadium in the NFL is a night game in New Orleans during the Sean Payton, Drew Brees era.
0: The loudest I ever heard it during that era was when they beat the Vikings to go to the Super Bowl.
1: Mm-hmm.
0: And that was the loudest I've heard almost anything in my life.
1: Were you there the night?
0: I was there.
1: Were you there the night it reopened after Katrina?
0: I was not.
1: Okay, so you hadn't gotten your spot yet.
0: No.
1: That night when Steve Gleason blocked the punt?
0: Yeah.
1: I got goosebumps. I'm getting goosebumps thinking about it right now.
0: Yes.
1: There's a reason why there's a statue out there.
0: Yeah.
1: That moment when Katrina nearly wiped the stadium off the planet, they reopen it. Vic fumbled in the opening drive that led to the punt. And for a second, the ball was loose. That was loud when the fans thought they were going to have a turnover on the first drive.
0: Yeah.
1: It reopened and give the ball to Brees in a short field. That was loud, and then it rolled out of bounds, and then blocked, touchdown, over. I've never heard a stadium like that.
0: Yeah, and ever. It was that night when they won the NFC Championship game. You could truly feel.
1: Yeah,
0: it was almost unsafe. That like you could feel the Superdome shake. It was so loud.
1: Yeah.
0: I mean, it was amazing.
1: Were you there the night they, you were there?

0: the Super Bowl too.
1: Yeah, I played. Right? Well, the Super Bowl the 2 weeks later was in Miami.
0: Yes, sir.
1: And so I went down. I took a lot of my friends there, and they did the NFL the countdown, all the pre Super Bowl shows on the networks on
0: right.
1: On South Beach.
0: Sure.
1: Right? So I go, and Chris Berman's a friend of mine. So I get up and do Chris's show. Well, he asked me on the spot, because I was still friends with Peyton Manning, and then Sean Payton is one of my best friends.
0: Yes.
1: So he puts me on the spot. Okay, well, who are you pulling for tonight?
0: Mm.
1: And I just said, I just want Peyton to win.
0: Nice.
1: You know, so I thought that was a pretty good answer.
0: Very sly.
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0: Hey, this is Rich Eisen. 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We'll chop it up with Hall of Famer Chris Webber. 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
1: Brian Rolapp, the CEO of the PGA Tour, here. Our radio audience has returned. You know, you were talking about bringing, you know, a change here and a change there. But the idea of starting the season at a certain time and ending it in a certain way and eventizing things like the draft, like changing that from a sleepy, if you will, on occasion, 2-day event in Radio City to some massive 3-day extravaganza that you can move around. So what are you planning on doing? I know you gave a speech, but where are we on creating a beginning and an end, like a playoffs that everyone can follow?
2: Yeah, we created this future competition committee. Tiger Woods has been the chairman, but it's made up of a lot of players, a lot of people from outside golf, including Theo Epstein, who had a lot of work at this at baseball, right?
1: Like, right, sure.
2: And so just some really bright minds. And we've been meeting a lot since last September, and I think we're getting close. In June, we'll have a lot to say about it. But in general, it's really about organizing the PGA Tour in a way that's a little bit more simple, that not only a golf fan but a sports fan can understand. Having a beginning and an end, having standings that are a little bit easier to digest and understand.
1: Yes,
2: that ultimately add consequence that you understand to each tournament. And we talked about having track one events where the best 120 golfers will compete week in and week out with cuts, bring cuts back. And then we'll have other events that people are trying to fight to get into those track one. And so if you've never seen a PGA Tour event before, we could sit down and within 3 minutes on television, I could tell you this is the stakes of this event, other than it being a great event in and of itself.
1: Right.
2: And I think the PGA Tour kind of grew up that way. It kind of grew up of an event here, an event there, as opposed to how do you actually organize this into a little bit more coherent league or sport. The FedEx points kind of get us there, but I think there's a lot more work we have to do. And I think what you'll see when we talk about this in June, I think fans will be really excited about it.
1: And how much does, say, an NFL season play into the way you want to finish yours? I mean, you know better than anyone else about how sometimes on a weekend we're just football crazed in this country.
2: Yeah, you know? Listen, I mean, football, people forget, like, you can't replicate the football business plan. How do you replicate a business plan for a sport where on Friday nights all over the country, people stop what they're doing and go consume? It's a cultural thing.
1: Right.
2: So, and I think you see that in the growth of the popularity of the NFL and college football. I think what we're trying to do is just create a season with a beginning and end that kind of starts after Super Bowl and ends before the NFL goes on the air. But I think there's a real opportunity to kind of do that in the summer.
1: Right.
2: And I think that's where we play the majority of our golf anyway.
1: Right.
2: So I think you'll see it condense into a more logical part in the calendar.
1: And of course, again, you know better than most from the NFL days that an idea could be great to you. It can be great to some. But there were 32 individuals that you needed to get to agree and to a majority level.
2: Yeah.
1: The people that you are talking to right now, how much will you allow right now about the headwinds you're facing on some of the ideas that you're putting out there?
2: I think there's always some. I think change is always, people can get emotional about change. That's just natural.
1: Right.
2: And also, listen, the key about this job is knowing what you don't know. Like, I don't profess to understand all the answers. This is why we put this group together. Now, this group is made up. The majority of the group, this committee, is made up of players. And they're players who are high in the official world golf rankings and those that are a little lower. They're guys who have been veterans, guys who are fighting for their cars. And so you get the broad perspective of the PGA Tour membership. And when we start talking about changes, they represent a really broad group, but also have insight that only a few hundred people on earth have playing professional golf at the highest level. Mm-hmm. And so to have them have the input into this has been immensely valuable. I can bring stuff I know, I can bring the business side to it and all that, but I've never stood over a putt for money. Well, not real money anyway. but it hasn't been my job like that. So I think that's really helped. So I think you get a lot of I don't say tension, but you get a lot of discussion. And that's good because you know you have a good process if there's disagreement and tension in the process. And so I wouldn't call it opposition. I'd call it good tension in the process to do it. We've also done this with fans in mind. So we've talked to a lot of fans. We've talked to TV partners about what they want to see, what makes them more excited about it.
1: What's that?
2: It's a lot of things that are sort of obvious where, listen, we need to be in bigger markets. And that doesn't mean we're going to be in... we're going to abandon smaller markets. Some of our best events are in smaller markets.
1: Right.
2: I would submit to you the Players' Championship is one of the best golfing events on earth.
1: Right.
2: It's in suburban Jacksonville. That's not exactly New York.
1: Right.
2: So I think it's about bringing the tournaments to bigger markets and more people go, you know, fish where the fish are.
1: Right.
2: I think they tell you about all the things we're talking about is, you know, make the standings easier, make it easier to follow, make it easier to promote. How do we bring back match play? Which fans love, you know, you see the Ryder Cup, that actually brings out passion in different formats of golf. We're sort of the same format week in and week out. So I think hearing input from fans and TV partners who ultimately are serving fans gives us a lot of good perspective on how we can make it better.
1: PGA Tour CEO Brian Rolapp here on the Rich Eisen Show. Also, you know, having players with big names out there on your tour and making sure that they're there with consistency. This is where I'm now going to transition to the LIV Tour.
2: So. Yeah. I thought you might ask.
1: Okay. Let's role play. You're you, I'm Bryson DeChambeau. Hey, Brian. No, okay. So have you had a phone call on that front yet with any of the LIV players?
2: I don't want to talk about personal conversations, sure. But I think it's natural. There's a lot of people trying to figure out what their future might look like.
1: Right.
2: Yeah.
1: And how much of what you and management would think, along with what the players on the tour want, how are you balancing that right now?
2: The good news is we don't have to. In that, as far as I know, what you know, I know what I read, I know what I see. LIV has talked about that they have funding till the end of their season.
1: Yes.
2: I think they're working hard to figure out what life is after that. The reality is all of their guys are under contract. So until they're not under contract, it's not really an issue we need to worry about. So we're not spending a lot of time thinking about it, honestly.
1: Mm-hmm.
2: We're spending most of our time thinking about what you and I just talked about our future and how we make the tour better.
1: Well, I mean, as you know, that can change in a heartbeat. Like, it literally could have changed in the last minute, where suddenly there could be an influx of people trying to get back on your tour that you are the CEO of. How would you characterize the appetite for a return on that front of certain individuals?
2: Well, I would just say in general, you know, fans have always been consistent of they want to see the best golfers together as often as possible. And I think I agree with that. That's great. I also think I've always been very clear publicly that I'm interested in whatever makes the PGA Tour better. But at the same time, you know, there's a reality we have a membership, and anything we do to make the PGA Tour better, we need to balance that with the interests of our current members, our current golfers. And while I don't have a lot of scar tissue from the past, that sort of still exists, and I have to be conscious of that. And I think you saw what Brooks Koepka did and what Patrick Reed did. They sort of made a decision. They got out of whatever commitments they had. They said, we're ready to come back. This is what we're looking for. The PGA Tour has that. And they found their way back. The PGA Tour may not be for everybody. I mean, what we're building, I'm really excited about. Our members are excited about it. Our fans are excited about it. It may not excite some people. I would never begrudge people for making whatever business decision they made. But we ultimately want people who are really excited about what we're building. And I think over time, we'll just see how that plays out.
1: And last one for you. People assume that deal that Patrick and Koepka took was a one-time only deal. Like, are you willing to replicate it? It really is one-time only.
2: Again, we were clear when it comes to that was a particular, program for that specific time that has gone away. We'll react when we have to react, depending on the circumstances. Like I said, now it's for us, it's business as usual until we sort of know how the dust settles.
1: And you change business as usual in terms of the social media. At least that's the report that's out there right now, and what players can do on social media. This is what's been reported. We saw this on Zire Golf today. That players can post more content from competition days, shots of the broadcast per round. YouTube is now expanded. Total highlights on their channel expanded. You got any thoughts on all of this?
2: Yeah, this was something that's been in the works for about almost a year.
1: Okay.
2: And I mean, Rich, you'll recognize this from our NFL playbook. You know,
1: right.
2: The amazing thing about the sport of golf is that there's been so much growth in this country since COVID. This is a number that blows my mind. Since COVID, people who play golf in this country is up about 38-39%. Half of that growth is under the age of 35. Where people under the age of 35 spend most of their time?
1: On their phones.
2: On their phones, on social media. We learned this at the NFL and really pushed hard on how we actually embrace those platforms, which ultimately led to, you know, YouTube getting Sunday Ticket and some other things. And,
1: right.
2: But this has been in motion for a while, and we really put the gas on it in the last 6 months of how do you actually embrace those platforms and show more PGA Tour event on the platforms where people are, and also build more of our stars. I mean, there's this misconception about professional golf where a tournament only matters if there's a handful of guys in it, the top two or three. Right. The reality is, you know, there's so much talent on the PGA Tour. There's so many stories to tell. And it's a sport where week in and week out, one stroke over 4 days determines who wins a tournament.
1: Yeah.
2: The only other sport in the world that has that type of competitive parity that I can find is the NFL. And we need to do a better job telling those stories that, as good as Scotty and Rory and these guys are, there's some amazing other stories on the tour that we need to tell better. And I think a better social media policy, more YouTube, better Instagram presence is going to help us do that.
1: And I couldn't help but notice, I think you did this for the Players Championship, wired some people for sound.
2: Yeah.
1: And you got some shots behind the scenes, and you hired a particular outfit that's used to that.
2: That's
1: you hired NFL Films.
2: We did.
1: Put them on a golf course.
2: It was one of the first things I did is we called our friends at NFL Films and said, we did all those Hard Knocks together. Like, let's figure out a Hard Knocks for professional golf.
1: Uh-huh.
2: And we did something called Chasing Sunday that we just sort of produced and put on YouTube. It's been really successful. Go watch it. It's great. But it's the Hard Knocks treatment for professional golf. And then it tells some of these stories.
1: Yeah, like, exactly. It's
2: great. You know, who knew some of the personalities of this guy? And Chris Goddard told me, I don't think his mom was happy that he dropped too many F-bombs.
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4: Hey, it's Evan Cohen. 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
1: Ladies and gentlemen, Bob Chesney is here in studio. Good to see you, Coach. How are you?
2: I'm doing great. Thanks for having me. Wonderful setup you got here.
1: I appreciate you saying that.
2: Phenomenal people. Unbelievable.
1: I appreciate you saying that.
2: Yeah.
1: If you don't mind me saying, it looks like you already have a Southern California tan. You tan easily from being the East Coast?
2: I do.
1: I
2: want to wear a hat. I just can't really do it. And
1: I wouldn't wear a hat if you're a hat. You got two bald guys right here. Don't do that.
2: No hats.
1: Let it fly, man.
2: The sunscreen. I just miss on it almost every single day. I'm halfway through practice, and I'm like, man, I put nothing on my face again.
1: Careful. Be careful.
2: I know.
1: Be careful moving out here to Southern California. It'll get you.
2: It's dangerous.
1: Because it's every day, man.
2: Yeah, no doubt.
1: It's almost every day. Thank goodness that's the weather we live in right here. How has it been? Like, how about this?
2: Yeah.
1: What does one do when one takes over a program like UCLA? What was your orders of business?
2: Yeah, well, I think you got to also go back to when did you take over UCLA?
1: Yes.
2: And that was in the middle of us about to go into our Sun Belt Championship game at JMU. And then we still had the playoffs, hopeful playoffs coming up. Which we were able to make. So, you know, that all started, it all broke on a Sunday night, and it was about, you know, we're going to play that championship game, host it for the first time at home. Mm-hmm. And you just knew there was a lot of work that had to go into that game, the next game, but also you had to start into UCLA as well. So there was the ability to start building a staff. And I said it the other day, but it was interesting because you're 3 hours, you know, behind out here, mm-hmm. you know, 3 hours ahead there. So it worked out okay. You'd get to the end of the day, 10, 11 o'clock at night, and you'd look back and it'd be 7 or 8 over here. So you had a couple more hours that you could afford yourself, which wouldn't happen any other way. So that kind of worked out. So, you know, one of the first things was getting a GM in place, building out the recruiting department. And then, you know, I already had the roster broken down and an idea of the players and what we needed, et cetera, who was in the portal, you know, who was about to go in the portal. All those things were pretty well known. So we start there with the people. And then after that, it was a matter of getting out here. Transfer portal opened up the same day that school started. So you had to, again, bring in a whole bunch of guys as you were still looking at the team in place, wondering what their position is on you know, within the program. And you're just trying to peck away at it every single day and just give everything you got to try to build this roster, because you only got one shot at doing that.
1: Yeah, sure. And, you know, listen, I don't know if you pay attention to this sort of stuff, but we certainly in the media do. An organization called 247 Sports has you with the fourth best recruiting class right now. So obviously you've checked a few boxes here.
2: Yeah.
1: What do you sell? Like, what's your sale?
2: Nothing. I specifically say to our coach, we're not selling anything. We're presenting things, right? And we're presenting what we have here at UCLA. And I think when you go through it, and I talk about this a lot, but it's the number one public school in the country, right? Then you add in the fact of our location. Mm-hmm. Then you add in the fact that you have, you know, three national champions this year, maybe another one or two coming up in your athletic department. First round draft picks, Olympic athletes, you know, and that's not even talking about the campus yet. You get into campus and the future CEOs and the, you know, the doctors, the lawyers, the engineers, just all those people. It's a 8% acceptance rate, I think, right now, which means out of 100 people applying, 92 don't get in. You know, so you're really surrounded by greatness. And I think that's important for our guys to understand, is that it's our time now as football to make sure we put this program back on the map. Everybody else is winning. Everybody else is winning at a high level in the classroom, out on the sports fields, in the, you know, arenas, as Corey and her basketball team, like it, everybody, you have a chance to, you know, breathe some rare air based on the people that you're surrounded with at UCLA. And I think that's what we're presenting. And then we're just figuring out who understands that. They come and watch a practice and understand how we're going to do things and figure out if they want to be part of that.
1: Well, if they watch the spring game, they saw Corey Close, who you just referred to.
2: Yes.
1: You brought out the world champion, the national champion, head coach of UCLA basketball, out there. She called some plays. Like, so you've already gotten to know her and integrate yourself into the athletic department in that way?
2: Yeah, we've done it. I mean, she was probably one of the first ones to reach out to me when I got here, and I thought that was really cool because she was on the brink of doing some pretty special things at that moment and took time to reach out to me. And you know, we went back and forth on text a whole bunch. I'd share some quotes or videos with her that we were sharing with our team, and she'd do the same with, you know, what she's doing with her team, and just try to be there and support them as much as we possibly can. So then she came out, and it was her and Adam Wright, who's, I think, whether he played or coached, 12-time national champion in water polo. Mm-hmm. So he was out there going against Coach Close, and he ended up coming out with the win in the end of it. But we gave them a play call sheet, kind of like a Madden thing with the pass plays, the run plays, mm-hmm. you know, trick plays, and they actually put in their own trick plays. Corey had two of her own.
1: Oh, really? What did she dial up?
2: She dialed up a little flea flicker, and then she had a, well, Adam Wright had a reverse out of an I formation.
1: Well, then.
2: Yes, exactly. So then that ended up working out with a throwback to the quarterback. So it was, they did some research. They were excited about it, and they went in there and had a great time. It was great to have two of that caliber coaches, you know, with our guys, and our guys embraced them like they were their own coaches. And I thought it was a pretty cool moment for both of them and for our program.
1: Yeah, we're big fans of Corey's here on the show here, and also Women's Sports Now, which is produced out of here. And she's awesome.
2: The best. I
1: mean, to have her around a team and, you know, and have her sort of represent UCLA to your new team here, mm-hmm. Even though she's clearly well known to the players who are coming back, it's a great example.
2: Without a doubt. Yeah, it's phenomenal. You watch their team and just the real true joy they have to play that game.
1: Yes.
2: They're inspirational when you watch them, and I watched them come out of the locker room into that national championship game, and there was no pressure. They weren't feeling any weight on their shoulders. They were very prepared and connected. And I thought it was pretty, you know, awesome to watch how they started that game. It got really physical right before half, and they just continued to battle, and they ended up being the more physical team and walked away with a national championship. Well deserved.
1: Bob Chesney, the new head coach of UCLA football, here on the Rich Eisen Show. Going from James Madison to the Big Ten. We've seen that before. The man who you replaced at James Madison did that at Indiana. Do you have any relationship with Kurt Cignetti?
2: Not really. I mean, we shared a moment down in Houston at the Bear Bryant Awards. So he and I hung out for a little bit there. He was swamped by a lot of people, though.
1: I'm sure.
2: You know, just coming off the national championship. So, but we had not really communicated a whole lot before that. But our paths from Division II to FCS to FBS are similar. He had opportunities, you know, at Alabama and higher levels. I never did in my career. So I think that, you know, we actually missed him by 1 year. When I was at a Division II school, mm-hmm. we were playing IUP where he was the coach, but he had just left. I think this was in the Elite Eight. We ended up playing them and lost to them by 5 at the end of the game, but he had just walked away from that program. That would have been a chance to cross over with them. Hadn't had that opportunity.
1: Well, I'm just wondering whose brain do you pick? Like who's in the Bob Chesney circle that you could reach out to say, all right, Big Ten's clearly a bit of a different ball of wax. I mean, it is still just like the movie Hoosiers. I mean, the football field is the same size,
2: right.
1: You know.
2: Yep. Yep.
1: But it's just it's a different world to which you're entering.
2: Yeah, definitely. And I think for me, you know, even when I was at D3, I spent a lot of time trying to be around, like, we were in New England, around the Ivy League programs, and how much can I learn from them? Then I got to D2, and Brian Kelly, who was at Notre Dame at the time, was an alum of the D2 school that I was at. So I went out there and spent, you know, 3-4 days, you know, for 3 or 4 years in a row out there with him, learned a lot about the sports science, you know, that behind the way they practice, the GPS, you know, player loads and intensities and all these things that come with the way you practice and play, nutrition, you know, they were doing things, you know, the blood work on their players and just all the different things that were like these next level thoughts for me that were, you know, pretty cool. So I got to learn a lot from him. And then I had a chance to, when I was at New England, or up in, you know, Holy Cross, our women's lacrosse coach happened to be Amanda Belichick. So I had a chance to spend a lot of time with, you know, Coach Belichick over the Patriots. And I thought that was really informative on how to run meetings and defensive scheme and offensive scheme and just the way they practiced, the way they did things. That was very helpful for me. And then, you know, I've just spent a lot of time studying and learning and being connected to a lot of other people leadership wise with, you know, different, you know, ex-Navy SEALs, whatever it might be. And then I grew up in a little tiny coal mining town in Pennsylvania, and Brett Veach, who's the GM of the Chiefs, you know, is from that same town. So, you know, there's a lot of people that I have a chance to reach out to at higher levels to just figure out how it all works. And then just know that I always want to be a lifelong learner. I don't want to be at a point where I feel like I know everything, because I just don't think that ends up working out really well. So I want to learn new things every single day, and I rely on a lot of those people to help.
1: So if I asked you what you bring to the equation and how you would tell UCLA fans what you're going to do, would you say to Google you?
2: No, I would not.
1: So you have a different approach?
2: Yeah, no, but I think that's awesome. That's one of one, and that's just a big time move, man.
1: I did Google you. Anybody who does can see that you have won where you've been. And so what is your philosophy? What can you tell Bruins fans what your philosophy is and how it will work you know, amongst Oregon up north, and obviously the Ohio State and the institution that they refer to as the school up north, which is mine in Michigan. Yeah. What would you tell UCLA fans about that?
2: Yeah, well, I mean, that we're in uncharted territories right now. You know, I think for us to be in this situation where we have a good recruiting class that we're putting together right now speaks volumes of, you know, the desire to be at UCLA. It's also the number one applied to school in the country. Mm-hmm. You know, so I think there's a lot that goes into that. And I think for us, you know, just embracing that idea that we can be the best, embracing the idea that to be fourth in recruiting, you know, why not be third or second or find a way to be first? Why not do those things? And that takes a lot, you know, and there's a lot of, you know, commitment that needs to come from our alumni, but I think now is the perfect time for it. And I think they're ready for that. So, you know, what does it all look like in the end is that we got to make sure we put the best players on the field that we possibly can, mm-hmm. and that we hold them to extremely high standards and we coach them really, really hard every single day.
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12: 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I expected to happen. A.J. 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
16: Hey, it's Evan Cohen. Coming up Thursday, the Knicks lead the Spurs 2-1. But is tonight a must-win for New York? 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
1: Mother's Milk, the man who plays him, Laz Alonso, is here on the Rich Eisen Show. We just saw a clip to our radio audience that just rejoined us. The series finale is just around the corner, May 20th. The Boys, which has been on for five seasons. You can catch seasons 1 through 4 on Prime Video right here on the Rich Eisen Show. I mean, there's so many different ways to go with you with your character here, since you're the ones that are trying to finally vanquish the Supes, right? Mm-hmm. Finally trying to rid the Earth of what the rest of Earth looks as heroic.
2: Yeah, you had a Soup here last week, by the way. I already know.
1: I know we did.
2: I can still smell them.
1: I should.
2: Smells like fish in here.
1: Well, that we asked Chase, like, how many times did he have to tell his loved ones, don't watch this week? Have you ever had those?
2: You know, I'm going to tell you, Chase has been one of my favorite, his character.
1: Yes,
2: the Deep. Has been one of my favorite to watch, the Deep, mm-hmm. On the show. He's had a lot of scenes by himself,
1: mm-hmm.
2: and it's just been so fun to see what he's done with them.
1: Right.
2: With me, I've had a lot of scenes with characters that are extremely large in certain parts of their body. My mom has seen those scenes. She was not terribly impressed.
1: Yes.
2: With my work.
1: Mm-hmm.
2: But yeah, man, I mean, it's one of those shows that you never think, when you're going after a role or
1: yes.
2: or in this business, hoping to one day get a job, that you're going to be able to do such crazy stuff. And I'm proud to say, you know, it's a check off my list to say I've been able to do that.
1: Yeah, I'm fortunate doing what I do for a living. And you know, my mom being a longtime Jewish mother from Brooklyn, she loves doting on some of the things I do. I've never once had to call her up and say, Mom, I'm going to battle it out with Love Sausage tonight. So, you know, beware.
2: So my mom's an old Cuban lady. So you can imagine, you know, for her, it's Cuban sausage, salchicha. You know, she calls me Mama Leche in Spanish. That's mother's milk.
1: Yeah, okay.
2: So, I mean, gotcha. The jokes are never ending. But yeah, man, I mean, listen, you gotta be able to laugh at yourself.
1: Sure.
2: And for us, that's the one part of the storyline
1: mm-hmm.
2: that takes the air out of it.
1: Yeah, yeah.
2: To lighten up the subject matter. Otherwise, this guy would just be tortured 24/7.
1: Now, I hear you on that front, but you've been in Avatar.
2: Yes,
1: okay?
2: For sure.
1: So you're used to performing in a way where you have to imagine what's happening.
2: The OG Avatar.
1: Right.
2: Avatar the, 1.
1: Avatar Sute. 1. Correct. Exactly. So what's more difficult, to perform in Avatar or figure out what it's like to act in a fight scene with an individual nicknamed Love Sausage?
2: Let's see. So I was fighting against the human race in Avatar.
1: Yes, sir.
2: And I have progressed in my career to fight against a large member of the human race mm-hmm. in The Boys. I'll say they're both equally challenging.
1: Yes, sir.
2: I'm going to hold off on saying how satisfying I was. It was at the end of each fight.
1: I'll bet so.
2: But they were both very memorable, right?
1: Or memorable.
2: Unforgettable.
1: Okay.
3: Memorable.
1: That's what I just said. Did you pick up on that one?
2: I saw that. The quotations, the air quotes.
1: The air quotes right there. But this show is, it really is, as I mentioned, you know, last week, not to repeat it, but again, you're here, that there's no show that makes me laugh out loud and also scream and curse out loud because it's so shocking, gory. It's also funny. It's also scary. It's also frightening. It's also something that speaks of our times. And what can you tell people about how it ends that you're able to sort of drop a breadcrumb at all? Because we just had on our show the lead baseball reporter for ESPN, the insider, Jeff Passan, when he saw, he was sitting there for the show open for hour two, and he saw that you're joining.
2: Mm.
1: And he's a big fan of yours and a big fan of your, he's basically, before we even talk baseball, he goes, he's afraid that your character is going to eat it.
2: Yeah.
1: And so you must hear that a lot.
2: You know, there's a ton of also fan theories based on the clip that you just showed.
1: Yes.
2: On what I meant by that. At the end of that, at that monologue, when I say what we both know I need to do.
1: Right.
2: it's great to be able to see and hear all these different fan theories of what's happening. But I'd say the one thing that my character, I think, wants to communicate to the audience is that it's a superhero show. But you don't need to have superpowers to be powerful. You can be powerful just by using your voice, just by standing your ground and speaking truth to power. That's where our power lies. And never forget that and never give that up. So, whether something happens, who knows? We'll see. We got three episodes to see what happens to him or with him. But the one thing that he's always going to be is powerful and representing the people who on the surface may appear not to be powerful. But when you're together and when you unite, you're unstoppable.
1: I could see this affects you emotionally just even talking about it.
2: It does.
1: I mean, you take this allegory very seriously.
2: Listen, I grew up in D.C. in the 80s and 90s. Didn't grow up with any, a lot of money or anything like that.
1: Yes.
2: And for me, this show represents a lot of what I stood for and what I learned growing up. And that's that you can achieve whatever you put your mind to. You just can't give up. You're going to get knocked down. But as long as you don't get knocked out, get up, keep fighting.
1: So who was your superhero as a kid? Doug Williams?
2: Doug Williams was definitely my superhero as a kid.
1: Who
2: as
1: else?
2: A Commanders fan, John Riggins.
1: Riggins.
2: Number 44, the Diesel.
1: Yeah.
2: Used to run all over Dallas Cowboys into the ground. We would destroy them.
1: Why would you choose that team in particular, Laz?
2: You know, I feel a little heat behind me on set. And I just had to cool the situation off a little bit,
1: sure.
2: You know?
1: Understood. Well, it seems like you're actually lighting it.
2: A little bit.
1: Okay.
2: A little bit. But you know what? But it's fun, man. I mean, I still give props to Jerry Jones and that organization, the way they manipulated the draft and moved up and then got picks and let go up. I mean, the guy plays the draft like he's playing John Madden. But I'm happy that we also have some adults in the room now with Adam Peters.
1: Yes.
2: Dan Quinn, who was here recently.
1: Yeah, here.
2: Great interview with you and Dan.
1: Thanks.
2: And I feel like we're in good hands as well as an organization.
1: Well, I mean, Jaden Daniels is, he's got superpowers himself, it seems.
2: He does,
1: and
2: he does.
1: Like if he was a soup, obviously Mother's Milk would want him untouched. But I think his superpower is his even keelness.
2: For sure.
1: That you can't tell whether he's up or he's down. And for somebody at such a young age and at the beginning of his career, it's that is as much of his unicorn status as his physical play.
2: Absolutely. He's always smiling.
1: Right.
2: You know, and that shows a tremendous amount of poise in him, even at this young stage of his game.
1: Right.
2: What I am happy is that I feel like the team is making some very non-splashy but good investments in helping his long-term growth. His first season was a Cinderella season.
1: Oh my God. You had every right to think you were going to the Super Bowl that year.
2: I mean, we almost did.
1: I know you did.
2: You know, but we were the cardiac Commanders for a reason.
1: Oh, that's right.
2: You know, it was like the reason why we got that far were heroics. But you can't build a long-term winning strategy off heroics.
1: Right.
2: And I think we're making the right investments in our defense.
1: Yes.
2: In help on the offensive line to protect him.
1: Yep.
2: He's not the biggest guy.
1: Right.
2: And so it's just things that I really feel secure in the hands that we're in with the leadership that we currently have.
1: Well, Sonny Styles being drafted in the first round this year. I'm a Michigan guy, so I'm biased as well. Mike Sanders still in the back end of that defense. He's a champion.
2: Fantastic.
1: He's a leader.
2: Yep.
1: And obviously, you know, they had Bobby Wagner last year, Von Miller as well. That's going to be some leadership if they don't come back. That's going to need to be somehow fulfilled. But I just protect Jaden Daniels at all costs.
2: Absolutely. Protect Jaden Daniels. And listen, what we may lack in experience,
1: yes,
2: will make up for it in athleticism and speed.
1: Right.
2: And I think with Dan Quinn, who we know is going to be a lot more involved this season.
1: Right.
2: With two new coordinators. He's going to have to be more involved. You know, I love the way Andy Reid coaches because he's always, he never lets his hand completely off the wheel.
1: Right.
2: And I think that is what Dan Quinn's going to have to be this season, at least, is he's going to have to be very, very involved with these new offensive and defensive coordinators and make sure that he coaches everybody up. And he's done it before. So I trust him.
1: And, you know, a fan of yours for quite some time. Southland was a terrific show.
2: Oh, yeah. Had a lot of fun on that show.
1: A long time ago. I understand that.
2: For sure.
1: Were you in the practice as well?
2: I did Breakout Kings. I've been around for a while.
1: I know you have.
2: Yeah.
1: It's pretty cool that you're on the show and you're crushing it. What? I'll ask you the same question I asked Chase Crawford last week. What is your favorite scene from The Boys that you were in as Mother's Milk?
2: I grew up watching this movie called The Adventures of Baron Munchausen.
1: Of course.
2: And I always wanted to one day end up inside of a whale.
1: All right.
2: And this show, season two, when I read that script and I realized that we were going to be crashing our boat inside of a whale, mm-hmm. ridden by Chase Crawford, by the way.
1: Okay.
3: That's right.
2: It was almost like God like spoke to me like, you got your wish, kid, you know? And yeah, season two, you know, we're riding in a speedboat. We end up inside of this whale and we come out completely covered in blood. And that was some of the most fun I've ever had on a film set.
1: Did nobody, Chase, anybody else know that that was part of your growing
2: We found out, like, it was like episode five, you know, and we get the scripts every month.
1: Right.
2: So we don't know what the next script's going to have.
1: Right.
2: And so when we got that surprise, I read it and I was like, this can't be true. This can't be real.
1: Right.
2: Like a whale. And sure enough, they had a 75-foot animatronic whale.
1: Mm-hmm.
3: Wow.
2: That they had built and dropped on a beach in Toronto in the middle of summer. And it was, you know, 95 and humid in Toronto and about 110 inside the whale. And we had a blast, bro.
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1: Hey, this is Rich Eisen. 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We'll chop it up with Hall of Famer Chris Webber. 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
4: 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And we all know he was still at the top of his game when he left. 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
1: I have Kenny Chesney here on the Rich Eisen Show. Our radio audience has just returned. We're just chopping it up. Heart, Life, Music is Kenny Chesney's new book. Go get it where all books are sold. It debuted at number one on the New York Times bestseller list. Kenny is here in person on the show here in studio. What's the one story you're telling in this book that you've kind of forgot and your co-author Holly Gleason pulled it out of you?
2: That I forgot?
1: Yeah, that you're like, I've kind of forgot that story, but I love telling that story.
2: Oh, wow. I don't know.
1: Or you remembered all of them. That's okay.
2: Well, no, I think that there was, you know, especially when you're talking about heroes.
1: Yeah.
2: And when you're looking back, there's these moments that happen in your life when you're younger.
1: Yeah.
2: That in the moment that you don't realize, you didn't see them as big deals at all.
1: Okay.
2: But when you get older and yes, you look back and see how it affected your life and maybe set you on a path that you didn't even know you were on at the time. And that was like me as a child going to see concerts and I didn't really realize at the time that there was this thing inside of me that was burning that I didn't know what it was.
1: Mm-hmm.
2: And that was called the dream of it all, you know? And I wanted to play second base for the Boston Red Sox. I wanted to be Dustin Pedroia.
3: Yes.
2: Right? That's what I wanted.
3: We need you right now, Kenny.
2: Yeah, they got rid of everybody.
3: Yeah, I know. We need you.
2: Yeah. So, my friend Kevin Millar, I want him to be the next manager of the Boston Red Sox, and I want to be the bench coach. But anyway. What was I talking about?
1: You're talking about a life-changing situation where you felt it in your gut, and then you got on Dustin Pedroia, and here we are.
2: Right, but see, I wanted to play sports.
1: Yes.
2: And I thought when I was a freshman in high school that I was going to do that because I was this size.
1: Mm-hmm.
2: And I was 15. and then the next year, my sophomore year, I was still this size.
1: Yeah.
2: And then all of a sudden, I knew that whatever you believe in up there had different plans for me.
1: Mm-hmm.
2: But I didn't know at the time, you know, I talk about this in the book about all these different things that happened to us that set us on a path that we don't even know we know it's the dream, but we don't know what the dream is.
1: Yes.
2: And that was me growing up in East Tennessee. And that's what I felt like a lot of Heart, Life, Music was about just the dream of it all.
1: Mm-hmm.
2: And again, not to use a sports analogy again, but
1: please,
2: but to be a part of something bigger than yourself. That is what's happened to me, and that's one of the biggest gifts that's been given to me is the gift of creativity. But to also have people with you and around you and out there on the road with you that truly celebrate what's happened to us, and we're a part of something together. I mean, yes, it's me singing, and it's me on the road. It's my name on there, but I have a group of people that celebrate what happened to us, and I love that.
1: I feel the same way about everybody around here, by the way.
2: Yeah, it's not to say
1: I'm the Kenny Chesney of sports, you know, entertainment and all that sort of radio and TV, but what we celebrate what we do here every day. And, you know, this show was almost dead 5 years ago, six years ago, and we all banded together and, you know, here we are together, and I feel the same exact way.
2: Yeah, you're a part of something
1: with them.
2: Yeah.
1: So I totally can relate to what you're saying. Also, with that, when I was, you know, in not high school, but kind of middle school, I realized I couldn't hit the curveball.
2: Yeah.
1: I couldn't make the jump shot.
2: And I couldn't throw one.
1: And I better start talking about it for a living, you know? So I can kind of relate to that sensibility too. So when you're, I kind of feel it's weird. Like you've written have you written a memoir with, you know, time left to go here? Is that what this is? Or you it's basically a message here.
2: A snapshot.
1: Okay.
2: Of how I did it and where I'm at in my life. It's not a memoir.
1: Okay.
2: It's just postcards from my soul, I like to say. It's my love of music, family, the journey, sports, and just the dream of it all.
1: I love it.
2: Yeah.
1: That's so cool. We were talking, and I've got Kenny Chesney here on the Rich Eisen Show. You'll never guess the name that we were talking about before today's program in the green room about how we have a friend in common. Do you want to drop his name here? Go ahead.
2: John C. McGinley.
1: Ladies and gentlemen.
2: Johnny C. McGinley was sitting
1: in that chair just 3 weeks ago.
2: Isn't he great?
1: Oh, my God. He's fantastic. And my follow-up question to Kenny, I'll say it here. Have you been in the hothouse in the ice?
2: I've been in the hothouse. And I did a writer's trip in Malibu. I brought some songwriters out. And we do this every now and then.
1: Yes.
2: And it was two of my really good friends.

0: time, but when we reconnected, it was like as if no time had passed.
1: Exactly. Those are the best
0: friends. And then since about 2014, he has become a real dear friend.
1: That's pretty cool. Yeah. So you've been in the hothouse and the ice?
0: Oh, yes.
1: I can't imagine that.
0: Yeah.
1: I know. That
0: we do it all the time.
1: Oh, my God. Have you ever come up with a song with that idea? Like it?
0: No, but I mean,
1: like if on your next single is "I am so friggin' hot in here," that we know where it was.
0: Well, there's born been out one of those songs. Who had a song called "It's Getting Hot in Here"?
1: Yeah,
2: Nelly.
0: Yeah.
2: Nelly.
1: Was that? Yeah. Is he a friend of John McGinley's?
0: I don't know. Maybe.
1: And you tell some stories in your book. Sean Payton, you've known him for.
0: I've known Sean since Sean Payton was the quarterback's coach under Jim Fossil at the Giants when I met him.
1: Uh-huh.
0: I was friends with Kerry Collins. I didn't even know Sean.
1: Okay.
0: And so Kerry invited me. We were playing in Albany, New York at the arena downtown, and it was August and they were in training camp there. The Giants were. So Kerry invited us to come to practice, and then I invited everybody to come to the show.
1: Yeah.
0: And I met Sean, but I don't want to say I dismissed him, but we didn't spend a lot of time together.
1: Sure.
0: And Jason Garrett was he was playing at the time.
1: Mm-hmm.
0: And so all those guys came to the show. It was Jeremy Shockey. It was Jason Garrett. It was Kerry. I mean, so many players came. And the next day, Sean calls Jim Fossil and says, he goes, look, we got a problem. He goes, we had 16 guys miss curfew last night. And they're not just, you know, these aren't rookies. These are real guys, you know, that we depend on. And so all of them came to the show and decided they would pay the fine. So that's how I met Sean Payton.
1: You met Sean Payton because your concert caused about a full exactly dozen plus Giants to miss curfew.
0: Then Sean went to work for Parcells in Dallas, and that's where we became friends.
1: Right.
0: And then Sean was at my show in Lafayette, Louisiana at the Cajun Dome the day he signed to be the New Orleans Saints head coach. And since then, I bought a suite in the Superdome as an attempt for me and my father to have something to do together and get closer. So, and that war us out. I would take all my friends, all dad's friends, and especially a night game in New Orleans. So we would go to New Orleans during the day, have fun.
1: Oh yeah.
0: Have fun at the game.
1: Oh yeah.
0: And then so when I'm not going to say when Sean left New Orleans to go to Denver, I was happy, but it was a sigh of relief.
1: Let me tell you something. I know for a fact the loudest I've ever heard an indoor stadium in the NFL is a night game in New Orleans during the Sean Payton, Drew Brees era.
0: The loudest I ever heard it during that era was when they beat the Vikings to go to the Super Bowl.
1: Mm-hmm.
0: And that was the loudest I've heard almost anything in my life.
1: Were you there the night?
0: I was there.
1: Were you there the night it reopened after Katrina?
0: I was not.
1: Okay, so you hadn't gotten your spot yet.
0: No.
1: That night when Steve Gleason blocked the punt?
0: Yeah.
1: I got goosebumps. I'm getting goosebumps thinking about it right now.
0: Yes.
1: There's a reason why there's a statue out there.
0: Yeah.
1: That moment when Katrina nearly wiped the stadium off the planet, they reopen it. Vic fumbled in the opening drive that led to the punt. And for a second, the ball was loose. That was loud when the fans thought they were going to have a turnover on the first drive.
0: Yeah.
1: It reopened and give the ball to Brees on a short field. That was loud, and then it rolled out of bounds, and then blocked, touchdown, over. I've never heard a stadium like that.
0: Yeah, and ever. It was that night when they won the NFC Championship game. You could truly feel.
1: Yeah,
0: it was almost unsafe. That like you could feel the Superdome shake. It was so loud.
1: Yeah,
0: I mean, it was amazing.
1: Were you there the night that you were there at the Super Bowl too?
0: Yeah, I played. Right? Well, the Super Bowl the 2 weeks later was in Miami.
1: Yes, sir.
0: And so I went down. I took a lot of my friends there, and they did the NFL the countdown, all the pre Super Bowl shows on the networks on South Beach.
1: Sure.
0: Right? So I go, and Chris Berman's a friend of mine. So I get up and do Chris's show. Well, he asked me on the spot, because I was still friends with Peyton Manning, and then Sean Payton is one of my best friends.
1: Yes.
0: So he puts me on the spot. Okay, well, who are you pulling for tonight?
1: Mm.
0: And I just said, I just want Peyton to win.
1: Nice.
0: You know, so I thought that was a pretty good answer.
1: Very sly.

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5: Hey, it's Evan Cohen. Coming up Thursday, the Knicks win game four and a one win away from their first title in 53 years. So, will they be able to close it out in game five? 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
6: The Stanley Cup Final on ABC is more than a quest for the cup. 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But for those chasing it, it's everything. 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
1: Brian Rolapp, the CEO of the PGA Tour, here. Our radio audience has returned. You know, you were talking about bringing, you know, a change here and a change there. But the idea of starting the season at a certain time and ending it in a certain way and eventizing things like the draft, like changing that from a sleepy, if you will, on occasion, 2-day event in Radio City to some massive 3-day extravaganza that you can move around. So what are you planning on doing? I know you gave a speech, but where are we on creating a beginning and an end, like a playoffs that everyone can follow?
2: Yeah, we created this future competition committee. Tiger Woods has been the chairman, but it's made up of a lot of players, a lot of people from outside golf, including Theo Epstein, who had a lot of work at this at baseball, right?
1: Like, right, sure.
2: And so just some really bright minds. And we've been meeting a lot since last September, and I think we're getting close. In June, we'll have a lot to say about it. But in general, it's really about organizing the PGA Tour in a way that's a little bit more simple, that not only a golf fan but a sports fan can understand. Having a beginning and an end, having standings that are a little bit easier to digest and understand.
1: Yes,
2: that ultimately add consequence that you understand to each tournament. And we talked about having track one events where the best 120 golfers will compete week in and week out with cuts, bring cuts back. And then we'll have other events that people are trying to fight to get into those track one. And so if you've never seen a PGA Tour event before, we could sit down and within 3 minutes on television, I could tell you this is the stakes of this event, other than it being a great event in and of itself.
1: Right.
2: And I think the PGA Tour kind of grew up that way. It kind of grew up of an event here, an event there, as opposed to how do you actually organize this into a little bit more coherent league or sport. The FedEx points kind of get us there, but I think there's a lot more work we have to do. And I think what you'll see when we talk about this in June, I think fans will be really excited about it.
1: And how much does, say, an NFL season play into the way you want to finish yours? I mean, you know better than anyone else about how sometimes on a weekend we're just football crazed in this country.
2: Yeah, you know? Listen, I mean, football, people forget, like, you can't replicate the football business plan. How do you replicate a business plan for a sport where on Friday nights all over the country, people stop what they're doing and go consume? It's a cultural thing.
1: Right.
2: So, and I think you see that in the growth of the popularity of the NFL and college football. I think what we're trying to do is just create a season with a beginning and an end that kind of starts after Super Bowl and ends before the NFL goes on the air. But I think there's a real opportunity to kind of do that in the summer.
1: Right.
2: And I think that's where we play the majority of our golf anyway.
1: Right.
2: So I think you'll see it condensed into a more logical part in the calendar.
1: And of course, again, you know better than most from the NFL days that an idea could be great to you. It can be great to some. But there were 32 individuals that you needed to get to agree to a majority level.
2: Yeah.
1: The people that you are talking to right now, how much will you allow right now about the headwinds you're facing on some of the ideas that you're putting out there?
2: I think there's always some. I think change is always, people can get emotional about change. It's just natural.
1: Right.
2: And also, listen, the key about this job is knowing what you don't know. Like, I don't profess to understand all the answers. This is why we put this group together. Now, this group is made up. The majority of the group, this committee, is made up of players. And they're players who are high in the official world golf rankings and those that are a little lower. They're guys who have been veterans, guys who are fighting for their cars. And so you get the broad perspective of the PGA Tour membership. And when we start talking about changes, they represent a really broad group, but also have insight that only a few hundred people on earth have playing professional golf at the highest level. Mm-hmm. And so to have them have the input into this has been immensely valuable. I can bring stuff I know, I can bring the business side to it and all that, but I've never stood over a putt for money. Well, not real money anyway. but it wasn't been my job like that. So I think that's really helped. So I think you get a lot of I don't say tension, but you get a lot of discussion. And that's good because you know you have a good process if there's disagreement and tension in the process. And so I wouldn't call it opposition. I'd call it good tension in the process to do it. We've also done this with fans in mind. So we've talked to a lot of fans. We've talked to TV partners about what they want to see, what makes them more excited about it.
1: What's that?
2: It's a lot of things that are sort of obvious where, listen, we need to be in bigger markets. And that doesn't mean we're going to be in... We're going to abandon smaller markets. Some of our best events are in smaller markets.
1: Right.
2: I would submit to you the Players' Championship is one of the best golfing events on earth.
1: Right.
2: It's in suburban Jacksonville. That's not exactly New York.
1: Right.
2: So I think it's about bringing the tournaments to bigger markets and more people go, you know, fish where the fish are.
1: Right.
2: I think they tell you about all the things we're talking about is, you know, make the standings easier, make it easier to follow, make it easier to promote. How do we bring back match play? Which fans love, you know, you see the Ryder Cup, that actually brings out passion in different formats of golf. We're sort of the same format week in and week out. So I think hearing input from fans and TV partners who ultimately are serving fans gives us a lot of good perspective on how we can make it better.
1: PGA Tour CEO Brian Rolapp here on the Rich Eisen Show. Also, you know, having players with big names out there on your tour and making sure that they're there with consistency. This is where I'm now going to transition to the Live Tour.
2: So. Yeah. I thought you might ask.
1: Okay. Let's role play. You're you on Bryson DeChambeau. Hey, Brian. No, okay. So have you had a phone call on that front yet with any of the Live players?
2: I don't want to talk about personal conversations, sure. But I think it's natural. There's a lot of people trying to figure out what their future might look like.
1: Right.
2: Yeah.
1: And how much of what you and management would think, along with what the players on the tour want, how are you balancing that right now?
2: The good news is we don't have to. In that, as far as I know what you know, I know what I read, I know what I see. Liv has talked about that they have funding till the end of their season.
1: Yes.
2: I think they're working hard to figure out what life is after that. The reality is all of their guys are under contract. So until they're not under contract, it's not really an issue we need to worry about. So we're not spending a lot of time thinking about it, honestly.
1: Mm-hmm.
2: We're spending most of our time thinking about what you and I just talked about our future and how we make the tour better.
1: Well, I mean, as you know, that can change in a heartbeat. Like it literally could have changed in the last minute where suddenly there could be an influx of people trying to get back on your tour that you are the CEO of. How would you characterize the appetite for a return on that front of certain individuals?
2: Well, I would just say in general, you know, fans have always been consistent of they want to see the best golfers together
1: yes.
2: as often as possible. And I think I agree with that. That's great. I also think I've always been very clear publicly that I am interested in whatever makes the PGA Tour better. But at the same time, you know, there's a reality we have a membership and anything we do to make the PGA Tour better, we need to balance that with the interests of our current members, our current golfers. And while I don't have a lot of scar tissue from the past, that sort of still exists, and I have to be conscious of that. And I think you saw what Brooks Koepka did and what Patrick Reed did. They sort of made a decision. They got out of whatever commitments they had. They said, we're ready to come back. This is what we're looking for. The PGA Tour has that. And they found their way back. The PGA Tour may not be for everybody. I mean, what we're building, I'm really excited about. Our members are excited about it. Our fans are excited about it. It may not excite some people. I would never begrudge people for making whatever business decision they made, but we ultimately want people who are really excited about what we're building, and I think over time we'll just see how that plays out.
1: And last one for you. People assume that deal that Patrick and Koepka took was a one-time-only deal. Like, are you willing to replicate it, or that really is one-time-only?
2: Again, we were clear when it comes to that was a particular, deal, but a particular program for that specific time that has gone away. We'll react when we have to react depending on the circumstances. Like I said, now it's for us, it's business as usual until we sort of know how the dust settles.
1: And you change business as usual in terms of the social media. At least that's the report that's out there right now and what players can do on social media. This is what's been reported. We saw this on Zire Golf today. That players can post more content from competition days, shots of the broadcast per round. YouTube is now expanded. Total Highlights on their channel expanded. You got any thoughts on all of this?
2: Yeah, this was something that's been in the works for about almost a year.
1: Okay.
2: And you, I mean, Rich, you'll recognize this from our NFL playbook. You know,
1: right?
2: We're the amazing thing about the sport of golf is that there's been so much growth in this country since COVID. This is a number that blows my mind. Since COVID, people who play golf in this country is up about 38, 39%. Half of that growth is under the age of 35. Where people under the age of 35 spend most of their time?
1: On their phones.
2: On their phones, on social media. We learned this at the NFL and really pushed hard on how we actually embrace those platforms, which ultimately led to, you know, YouTube getting Sunday Ticket and some other things. And,
1: right.
2: But you know, so this has been in motion for a while, and we really put the gas on it in the last 6 months of how do you actually embrace those platforms and show more PGA Tour event on the platforms where people are, and also build more of our stars. I mean, there's this misconception about professional golf where a tournament only matters if there's a handful of guys in it, the top two or three. Right. The reality is, you know, there's so much talent on the PGA Tour. There's so many stories to tell. And it's a sport where week in and week out, one stroke over 4 days determines who wins a tournament.
1: Yeah.
2: The only other sport in the world that has that type of competitive parity that I can find is the NFL. And we need to do a better job telling those stories. That as good as Scotty and Rory and these guys are, there's some amazing other stories on the tour that we need to tell better. And I think a better social media policy, more YouTube, better Instagram presence is going to help us do that.
1: And I couldn't help but notice, I think you did this for the Players Championship, wired some people for sound.
2: Yeah.
1: And you've got some shots behind the scenes, and you hired a particular outfit that's used to that.
2: We hired
1: NFL Films.
2: We did.
1: Put them on a golf course.
2: It was one of the first things I did is we called our friends at NFL Films and said, we did all those hard knocks together. Like, let's figure out a hard knocks for professional golf.
1: Uh-huh.
2: And we did something called Chasing Sunday that we just sort of produced and put on YouTube. It's been really successful. Go watch it. It's great. But it's the hard knocks treatment for professional golf. And then it's tell some of these stories.
1: Yeah, like, exactly.
2: It's great. You know, who knew some of the personalities of this guy? And Chris Goddard told me, I don't think his mom was happy that he dropped too many F-bombs.
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8: Hey, it's Evan Cohen. 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So, will they be able to close it out in Game 5? 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
9: The Stanley Cup Final on ABC is more than a quest for the cup. 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
4: Shea gave me the quote where he says, I'll have zero input. 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
3: And an OB gets it into Brunson. Brunson pulls a quick three off the front rim. No. Tip it good for the lead with 1.2 seconds to go. OG Anunoby fly out of nowhere. And this place is rocking at the Garden.
4: Oh, we're resilient. You know, we never give up. You know, it's a game of runs. They went on one early. We knew we were going to go on our old run. So we just stay with it, kept pushing.
3: Inbound over the top. Castle has it. Lost it. Taken away. The Knicks have done it. The biggest comeback in NBA Finals history. Game four of the Finals goes to New York. Incredible. And the Knicks are as close to an NBA championship as they've been since 1994, up 3-1.
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5: That's how it sounded on ESPN Radio. The Knicks were down 76-49 at the half. They win the game 107-106. Yeah, that happened. Game 4, NBA Final action. 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He's Emmett Golden. I'm Q Myers. Emmett, Mitch Johnson might need to call 1-800-PROGRESSIVE and figure out what is going on, because he just witnessed his team give up a massive, massive lead only to get down now in the series 3-1. The Spurs, there's so many different ways to approach the second half of this game. We don't have enough time this evening to talk about everything the Spurs went and did wrong in the second half. But all I can tell you, to summarize it the best, the Knicks scored 32 points in the fourth quarter. The Spurs scored 30 points in the second half.
6: It was the greatest collapse in NBA Finals history. Biggest choke job I've ever seen in my life. It was so crazy that we sat here. Usually we talk a whole lot before the show starts. We were all quiet because we couldn't believe it. Like, we saw history tonight. And shout out to the Knicks. The fact that they kept on fighting.
5: Yes.
6: They could have packed it up, said, hey, tonight ain't our night. We can go back and get a game on their floor. It's all good. No. I guess I'll say them, but really, OG Anunoby, Jalen Brunson, and Karl Anthony Towns. Those guys saved New York tonight. Or maybe it was Wu-Tang.
5: Well, I mean, hey, whatever the case may be, you know, when you have an ultimate comeback like that, and you know, and I'm not trying to, you know, put a dig your way, but I mean, when the Cavaliers gave up that huge lead in game one of the Eastern Conference Finals, they took a part. They played a major part in the Knicks coming back. Well, the Spurs played a major part in the Knicks coming back in this one, but you're right. The Knicks did find a way to stick in it and say, okay, this game's not over. I thought that the narrative was going to be no home team has won a game yet. They're going to head to game five in San Antonio. The series is going to be knotted up at two. It was going to be the best of three, and instead the Knicks now have a commanding 3-1 series lead. The 29-point comeback, easily the largest in NBA Finals since 1971. The previous large was 24. So they just blew that out of the water, and the Spurs have to be wondering and looking around that locker room about what the hell just happened.
6: Yeah, they most certainly have to. And they basically, I mean, they folded, but when it got late and it was a ball game and all that momentum, you saw that they just couldn't execute anything. Mm-hmm. They, you know, the play by Fox on the turnover, when you have the lead by one, why do you try to make a layup? Make them foul you. Make them send you to the line. Mm-hmm. You know, there were so many things that they didn't execute well. Nobody even looked for Anunoby for a box out. The ball went up and everybody turned around and started watching instead of putting a body on a guy. But even with all that being said, shouldn't have came down to any of that.
5: No, no, not when you have a lead like that at the half, 76-49. But to your point, OG Anunoby, 33 points on the night. Obviously had to tip in at the very end. That was the difference maker. Put the Knicks up by 1 point. They go on to win 107-106. But he was 7-for-9 from the three-point line. He kept them alive. Jalen Brunson, 36 points on the night. 3-of-7 from three-point. But still, he was hitting big shot after big shot. What he does, keeping the Knicks in it, just giving them a little bit of life, right? The Spurs weren't able to put them away at all, and the Knicks just hung around until they found a way to get the dub. Following the game, Jalen Brunson caught up with Inside the NBA.
7: How on earth did that just happen?
8: One word that captures that all is just believe. Just believing in each other. Believing in the process, chipping away one possession at a time. It wasn't going to be one play to get us back. It wasn't going to be one momentum play, but it was just hitting singles, getting on base, just keep chipping away.
9: I hate to even ask you this question because I know your father very well. I know you very well. I've seen your workout tapes as a youngster, so I know you have no quit in you. However, when you were down 29 points, did any doubt creep in your mind?
8: I mean, I thought about it, but then I realized just where we're at. And you're allowed to think about the worst possible scenario, but you got to go out there and do something about it. And just me just having my teammates back, just fighting every possession, just figuring out what we had to do, but not really, just not believing it.
10: Down the stretch in these games, you've been able to show who you are, Jalen Brunson, but it's been a tough series. You feel like you figured them out tonight personally, that you were able to be yourself tonight and be great all night.
8: I feel like I was a little bit more efficient, probably the more efficient I've been in this series tonight, but I'm not really trying individually to figure out. I'm just trying to figure out how to ways to win games and figure out how to make sure my team has the right mindset going forward. As a leader, you know, I'm going to be all right. I'm going to figure it out. But I got to make sure everyone's just on the same page. We're all fighting. We're all believing. Because that's just what's important.
6: Yeah, and, you know, they believed. I love that he kept it real there.
5: Right.
6: Because I'm sure, look, everybody, when they were down 29, thought this game was over. You know, and even though he said it creeped in his mind, and I'm sure, again, they proved that they didn't quit. Mm-hmm. And that is the most respectable thing that happened, is that they didn't quit when they could have, and they ended up by keep putting, like you said, hitting singles, possession by possession. A lot of times, Q, you know how it is, teams get down by double digits, and they try to erase the full deficit with one shot.
5: Yeah.
6: And they didn't try to do that. They didn't do too much. Meanwhile, the Spurs, who had the lead, was doing way too much.
5: They didn't do anything, right? They didn't do. They did too much and did nothing at the same time.
6: Yeah.
5: That's what the story of the Spurs. They did too much and did nothing at the same time. The funny thing about this is at the half, when the Spurs were up 76-49, Mama Q texted me and said, do you see the score of the game? And I said, yeah, it's incredible. She's like, yeah, wow. Oh, man, wouldn't that be something if the Knicks came back? And my exact words were, if they come back and win, I would call the series. No need to go back to San Antonio.
6: Oh, it's over.
5: And all they did is came back and win the game. So I stick by that. I'm sticking with my words. No need to go back and play game 5, right? The Spurs should be kicked out the club, right? You blew that, you're out of there.
6: You're not overcoming that. Trust me, I know, all right? My team in the Cleveland Cavaliers blew a 22-point lead and wasn't able to overcome it. You don't have a meltdown like that.
5: No.
6: In a finals game and just put it behind you. There's no way that they could do it. Even if they would have lost this game and it was close throughout, I would have still said, well, hey, they got a game on their floor, home game, in game 5. I think they could win that one, and maybe they make it interesting. It ain't interesting no more. It's over.
5: Man, I'll tell you what. The Spurs were on fire in the first half. That's how they got 76 points, including 14 three-pointers. They ended up the game with 17 three-pointers, and they shot way too many of them. They just had way too many empty possessions. They had way too many turnovers. They looked like they were out of sorts. Too many times their mind didn't look like it was in the game, and even times when the camera would flash over on Mitch Johnson, he had a glazed look on his face. Like, he couldn't believe the lead was going from 29 to 22 to 17
11: to 12 to 5 to behind by a couple and then up by one. Right? I mean, and the De'Aaron Fox play at the end, unexcusable for a veteran, and he is a veteran. You don't get a turnover, get the ball with the lead, and you're going towards your hoop. You don't go for the bucket. You just dribble it out until they foul you, and you go to the free throw line, and then you have to knock down your shots, but at least you're giving yourself an opportunity. Right? You knock down those shots, you're up by 3 points. All they could do is tie you. Instead, he forces something. OG makes a great play on one end, makes an even bigger play on the other. So what happened to the Spurs? We'll hear from them next here on ESPN Radio, the ESPN app, SiriusXM, Channel 80.
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Game number four, Spurs versus Knicks. I'm Q Myers. The Spurs got off to a blazing start, outscoring New York 76-49 in the first half and found a way to lose 107-106. The Knicks scored 32 points in the fourth quarter. The Spurs only scored 30 in the second half. As a matter of fact, the Knicks outscored the Spurs 58-30 in the second half. The Knicks rallied for 29 to win. Game four is the biggest comeback in NBA Finals history. Jalen Brunson had 36 points on the night, while OG Anunoby had 33, including 7 from 9 from 3-point. Game 5 is coming up Saturday from San Antonio, with New York holding a commanding 3-1 series lead. In the NFL, the Chiefs added 2 years to Patrick Mahomes' contract in a reworked deal that ties him to Kansas City through 2033 at a value of $504.75 million. Sources told ESPN, a value that makes it the first NFL deal valued at over $500 million. And in college hoops, NC State is investigating potential legal claims against LSU tied to men's basketball coach Will Wade leaving for a second stint coaching the Tigers. That includes whether LSU violated a North Carolina state law. NC State Vice Chancellor and General Counselor Allison B. Newhart wrote to new LSU counterpart Carlton Jones last

0: week about the matter. A development first reported by WRAL in Raleigh. The letter was later obtained by the Associated Press in a records request. According to NC State, has received 3 email messages from LSU asking the school to sign a release of claims against LSU in the Wade matter. For more scores and analysis, check out ESPN.com and the all-new ESPN app. Coming up, more game night reaction to NBA Finals game number 4 with Emmett Golden and me, Q Myers, here on ESPN Radio and the all-new ESPN app.
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2: About to receive the ball. He's got it. Sideline left. Inbound over the top. Castle has it. Lost it. Take it away. The Knicks have done it. The biggest comeback in NBA Finals history. Game 4 of the Finals goes to New York. Incredible. And the Knicks are as close to an NBA championship as they've been since 1994. Up 3-1.
0: Incredible, incredible, incredible. That's probably the best way to describe what the Knicks did to the Spurs. I'm sure the Spurs got some words, but we can't say them on this family-friendly show that we call Game Night here on ESPN Radio. The all-new ESPN app, SiriusXM, Channel 80, and TuneIn were presented by Progressive Insurance. The sound coming in courtesy of ESPN Radio. Emmett, the Knicks come back. They come storming back to win 107-106, down 29, only to win the game and now have a 3-1 series lead. And you know the thing about this kind of a game? The Spurs did so much greatness. They played so well in the first half. There's so many guys that I want to highlight. Harper, Vassell, Wemby, Fox. They all played really well in the first half. I can't even talk about that because it's what they didn't do in the second half. None of that matters. It was an ultimate collapse. Like, the Knicks complained about the free throw in game number 3. Mike Brown complained about them. Well, they were rewarded in the first half. The Knicks went to the free throw line 23 times in the first half, only hit 15 of them, while the Spurs were 6-for-6. So I'm sitting here looking at all these different numbers like, man, the Spurs have really got it together. None of that matters.
3: Nope.
0: None of that matters. Like, you can look and try to make everything as nice and dress it up however you want to, but they always say you can put lipstick on a pig, it's still a pig.
3: Yeah.
0: That's what it is when it comes to this game. The Spurs found a way to lose
3: in multiple ways. 1:47 left in the game. Wemby goes to the line for 2 free throws, misses both of them.
0: Yep.
3: It's stuff like that.
0: Yep.
3: You know, it's stuff like that. They just completely collapse. They start the most addicting thing in sports is the 3-point line.
0: Yep.
3: And since they hit a bunch in the first half, they said we're going to keep on chucking them. And they weren't falling. They were taking threes early in the shot clock, and they weren't falling. And that's the worst thing you could do when you have a big lead. It was a disaster for the Spurs.
0: It was a lot of bad basketball, and that's the one thing that drives me crazy. Look, I'm not a Spurs fan, I'm not a Knicks fan, but I am a basketball fan. And when I see bad basketball played, that's what drives me crazy. When you're up 76-49 in the first half, all you have to do in the second half is come back and finish. And what does that mean? What does finish mean? Don't turn the ball over. Don't force shots. Don't get cute. Right? Don't do a bunch of stuff that you don't need to do. Do what you know how to do fundamentally sound. And instead, they fell in love, like you said, with the 3-point line. They fell in love with lobbing the ball to Wemby when they didn't have to. It just seemed like they didn't know how to close. They got that big lead, and then they're like, well, what do we do now?
3: Right.
0: What do we do now? We're up by 29. What do we do now? You finish. And they didn't know how to finish. I say it all the time. It's like that old school video game. Finish them. They couldn't finish them.
3: Yeah. Yeah. I don't know how you come back from this.
0: Oh, like, you don't. You don't when you're down 3-1. It's a wrap.
3: You don't. But I'm talking on the bigger scale. And maybe I'm over-exaggerating and getting caught up in the moment. But, like, are we going to pick them to win a title next year?
0: I mean they'll have all offseason to recover from this. I mean,
3: sure.
0: You know, it's a wrap.
3: Yeah, but that, oh, man, it's going to take all summer to wash the stank off that.
0: Well, I mean, they're going to have plenty of time. Trust and believe, they'll have plenty of time. Let's go back to New York, Madison Square Garden, and hear from our guy Wemby to find out exactly what happened in that second half.
4: In the final moments of the game, De'Aaron goes for the layup against OG instead of dribbling the clock out. I wanted to get your thoughts on that particular possession.
5: I fell on the floor. I couldn't really see. I don't know. I just saw the block.
6: On OG's tip-in, Victor, was there a breakdown as far as blocking out, or was it just simply a great play by him?
5: I don't know. I didn't see it again. I was contesting the first shot, turned around and saw him up there. So that's all I can tell you.
7: Can you just explain how that thing fell apart in the fourth quarter?
5: I think it began before that.
8: Third row on the left.
5: Can't really explain it right now. I don't know. I think it's just, execution, greediness of some sort. We clearly weren't the most hungry in the second half.
9: Victor, obviously this is very painful. What's going through your mind right now?
5: What's going through my mind right now, I think it's going to go one of two ways. One of two ways. And a bad one and a good one, and I know. The bad one would be giving up. The good one would be getting stronger through this, getting more together. And I know this is what we're going to do.
10: Talk about the emotions in the locker room afterwards and just what was going through your mind as you walked off the floor.
5: I don't know about the emotions, but it was painful. Of course, it feels like we're missing. We work too hard and give up our leads, just as simple as that. It just hurts.
11: Victor, what was going through your mind on the two free throws and stepping away from the line after you missed those late?
5: What was going through my mind? Same thing as always. It's just a shot. You might work on your form hours and hours. At the end of the day, it's just a shot. So you need to shoot it the normal way.
12: You guys had only 30 points in the second half after 76 in the first one. What did you think changed offensively for you guys in the second half?
5: Stop moving the ball. Stop executing.
13: Victor, you said your team can now go one of two ways after a loss like that. How can you and your teammates pick the right path in which to now take game five?
5: Holding each other accountable, communicating, not pointing fingers. And after that, we either got it or we don't. But, we've proven that we can surpass these difficulties. And even though we haven't been there before, I'm convinced we're built this way. And we're going to use the better of this, and it's going to tighten us up.
3: Yeah, I hope so. I don't think they could bounce back from this, but we will find out really what they're made of, coming up here. Was it Saturday, I believe, game five?
0: Yep, Saturday, game 5. Yep.
3: You got two days off, and it's either going to brew and you're going to feel worse, are you going to put it behind you and you'll come out and try to at least get back in this thing by winning a home game? And I want to remind everybody that coverage starts at 7:30 p.m. Eastern on ESPN Radio of Game 5 on Saturday.
0: Well, I'll tell you this, man. There was a lot of I don't knows from Victor. It wasn't very long that he was talking right there, but there was a lot of I don't knows. I fell down. I didn't see. I don't know. I'm not too sure. There was a lot of questions that he didn't really have a good answer for. I get it, right? He's in the moment. I'm sure he still can't believe, just like I still can't believe, that they gave up that lead and they found a way to lose game number four. Here's Charles Barkley inside the NBA, the Hall of Famer, obviously, talking about what he feels like happened with the Spurs in the second half.
14: We saw the dumbest basketball team in the history of civilization.
3: Oh, wow.
14: We saw they had a 25-point lead, took eight straight threes. That was some of the most mismanaged, stupid basketball. Hey, when you blow a 29-point lead, the other team has to help you. The San Antonio Spurs helped the New York Knicks win this game by doing some of the stupid-ass stuff I've ever seen on a basketball court.
3: Bars.
0: not wrong.
3: Bars.
0: Not wrong
3: at all. The one thing I did like from Wimby when he was asked what happened in the fourth quarter, and he said it started way before that, because that is true.
0: Yeah.
3: The I don't knows, I kind of can relate to him. I don't know what the hell happened either, other than what Chuck just said, some terrible bad basketball, and I expected the Spurs to be so much better than that.
0: Yeah, they should have been a lot better than that. That question that was asked at the beginning about De'Aaron Fox and that layup attempt, that was a perfect question, because that was bad basketball. There was a lot of bad basketball. And really, because the Spurs had such a collapse, they saved Josh Hart from being the guy that was going to catch all the bad basketball, because he blew a layup at the end that could have put the Knicks up by a point. Looked like he was going to end up being the guy that they end up talking about. Like, wait, how did he miss that? That that could have, you know, put the Knicks up, and then they end up losing the game. Now the series is knotted up at two, and the Spurs like, oh, don't worry, we got your back. We're going to play just as bad basketball. Matter of fact, we're going to make it a little bit worse. But to your point about what Wemby said about, you know, it started before the fourth quarter. Yeah, it started in the third quarter because they only scored 14 points.
3: Mm-hmm. Yeah, they didn't come out of the locker room.
0: No.
3: They didn't come out of the locker room.
0: Right.
3: It's almost like Wu-Tang showed up, performed at halftime, and New York was like, oh, that's right. We're the Knicks. We're New York. Now it's time for us to come out and play, because they actually, and again, they did it methodically. They didn't do it with one 29-0 run. You know, they mm-hmm. 8-0 run, 7-0 run, 6-0 run, 5-0 run. They just kept on stacking runs, and you could tell real quick that the Spurs were getting uncomfortable. Doubt started to creep into their minds, which is wild because they were the team that was winning. But you could clearly see that they were like, uh-oh, what if we blow it?
0: Right. No, they started doubting themselves, and every shot all of a sudden became a lot tighter. And, you know, they were playing loose in the first half, and Dylan Harper was going off, you know, 15 points. Vassell was playing well. Wemby was playing well. All of a sudden, those jumpers that they were hitting starts hitting the front of the iron. They, you know, start just making some bad plays, turning the rock over, missing their free throws. They were 6-for-6 for the free throw line in the first half. Second half, they start missing. It just seemed like they tightened up. They didn't know how to finish, and there's been a lot of conversation about the youth and how they haven't been there, done that. That right there was a sign of we don't know how to finish, and to me, that's the youth side of things. I'm not letting that be an excuse on why they lost. They still shouldn't have lost, but if you don't know how to finish, I think that the immaturity plays a role in that.
3: And you know I have the rule that, you know, you got to get there and lose to know what it takes to get there and win. And I've actually been looking at the Spurs team and going, well, maybe they're the exception to the rule. You know, maybe they didn't need all the experience. But to your point, this is a clear lack of experience in a huge situation, in a big-time moment. And they failed the test.
0: Yeah, they absolutely failed the test. And the Knicks win 107-106. They have a 3-1 series lead headed back to San Antonio.
3: Real quick, you realize it's – how long has the game been? It's over an hour, right? The game has been over. There are still fans at MSG. That is awesome. You know, that is awesome. They could leave. They could have – the game has been over, and there are still – it looks like a couple thousand fans still at MSG. That's awesome.
0: Yeah, well, it's awesome for the fans. We'll hear from the head coach, Mike Brown, get his thoughts on that awesome comeback. If you're a Knicks fan, that's how you're feeling right now. We'll hear from Mike Brown. We'll do it next here on Game Night on ESPN Radio and the all-new ESPN app. Heroes
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21: 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We'll chop it up with Hall of Famer Chris Webber. 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

0: The biggest comeback in NBA Finals history. Game four of the Finals goes to New York. Incredible.
1: Jalen, one question, one word. How?
2: 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One word.
3: It's a game of runs. We believe in ourselves. We've come back before. We're battle-tested. We're mentally, we're tough. We're a resilient group, so we just stay with it.
4: You gotta have a little luck in life. You gotta have a little luck in sports. 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And that was probably the biggest message

0: 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He's Emmett Golden. I'm Q Myers. 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So, Emmett, I'm going to go there real quick.
1: All right.
0: I'm going to ask you a question.
1: Okay.
0: Every answer is a correct answer as far as I'm concerned. I won't judge you.
1: All right.
0: Jalen Brunson, Karl Anthony Towns, OG Anunoby. And Knicks fans, this is class participation. We'd like to hear from you as well. 888-SAY-ESPN, 888-729-3776. Who, in your humble opinion, right now, is the series MVP for the New York Knicks? Oh, 3-1.
1: Yeah, I'm going to say OG Anunoby. I thought the first 2 games it was Karl Anthony Towns, the way he played defense on Wimby. And I think he the first 2 games, I was like, definitely. I know that they lost game 3, but OG was great in game 3. The only reason it was a game was because of Anunoby. And even tonight, he has been so efficient. He had 33 points on 15 shots.
0: Yeah.
1: He was 7-9
0: from the three-pointers. Those three-pointers really pulled them back into this game,
1: yeah.
0: Right? Really gave them an opportunity. The reason I threw this out there is because I think that there's a great argument for all three of those guys.
1: Yeah, and Brunson's,
0: you know what I mean?
1: Been good.
0: Right.
1: Brunson has been, this the first night, as I've been talking about efficiency a lot, this the first night he was efficient at all.
0: Yep.
1: You know, the past couple nights he'd have 30 and 31 shots or 33 on 32 shots. Tonight you saw 36 on 25, and I can, you know, you can live with that. So this was the first night, he even mentioned it earlier when he was on Inside the NBA. This was the first night that he really didn't have a bad shooting night. He's always going to score because he's going to get the majority of the shots, but there are a number of guys that I think could be the MVP.
0: That's my point, and really I just got to give a tip of the cap to the Knicks, because when you have multiple guys that are leading the way for you, leading the charge, and we can sit here and make an argument that makes sense, not just an argument because I want to argue,
1: right.
0: We can make an argument that makes sense for any of these guys. I was with you with Big Cat through the first 2 games, right? And Jalen Brunson hasn't been efficient. OG has been solid. He's been really good, and tonight he was great, right? I mean, he's the reason why, in my opinion,
1: right,
0: they win that one. I think that there could be so many arguments made for any of those three guys, and I guess it's going to be decided in probably the 5th game coming up on Saturday, probably the final game of this series. But it's wild.

0: Jeremy really even played longer than 30 seconds. It was just a heck of a job keeping himself ready. Ariel Hart-Porty, you know, Cat picks up fouls. Mitch is gassed. We throw Ariel out there. Ariel's minutes were unbelievable. I challenged a lot of our guys today, and OG was one of the guys that I challenged. I told OG, as big, as strong, as athletic as he is, he's got to be a monster on the offensive glass tonight. I don't know if there was a play bigger than any other play in the history of Knicks basketball. That was a huge offensive rebound. Huge offensive rebound. He took on the challenge, and he went and won the game for us, doing exactly what I called him out for during shoot around today. Cat, he picked up those early fouls, was on the bench most of the half, and he had a whale of a second half for us. He was unbelievable. Jalen, he's the MVP candidate. I say the same thing about Jalen every game. He does what an MVP is supposed to do, and he did it again tonight. The last person I'm going to talk about is Jose Alvarado. We clap for Jose. I know a lot of you guys can't because you're in the media and you got to be neutral, but I'm going to clap for Jose. Sorry, Mom. Jose was unbelievable tonight. He changed the game. His speed, his ability to touch the paint, you know. Again, you give San Antonio a lot of credit. They're trying to throw a lot of different things at us defensively, kind of matchup man slash zone. And if you don't close out to Jose, as hard as he works on his shot, he gonna make you pay. If you close out to him, he's quick enough to go by you. And he made some great basketball plays offensively tonight, and then he was great defensively. But you talk about a total team effort when we hit adversity. And that's all we've talked about all year. Hitting adversity, hitting adversity, hitting adversity. I embrace it through the year. We have to hit it because we have to see if we're connected enough for moments like this. And our guys showed their resiliency and showed they're connected enough to handle a moment like that. The series isn't over. It's going to be tough down in San Antonio. But I applaud all my guys and all my coaches for trying to find a way and finding a way to get in a win tonight.
1: I love that from Mike Brown, especially when he talked about adversity. It sounds crazy. I love adversity myself. I think it makes you stronger. It teaches you about yourself, what you can handle, what you can't. And we found out the New York Knicks can handle a whole lot and get through it, a whole lot of adversity. Sounds like Mike Brown's on the Jalen Brunson side.
2: He threw Jalen Brunson's name out there, so yeah. That's the coach. That's why I wanted to hear from the coach. You know, I just wanted to hear what he had to say.
1: Yeah, and then he even talked about Ananobi on the offensive board. He had one offensive rebound tonight.
2: Yeah, I was about to say, think about that. You only allow OG to get one offensive rebound, and the offensive rebound that he gets
1: beats
2: is
1: you.
2: The game winner.
1: Yeah. Yep.
2: You want to talk about a kick in the stones. Again, there's so many things if the Spurs go back, and I say if because I don't know if I would even want to. If they go back and look at this film, they're going to kick themselves in the stones multiple times. They blew this game. They blew this game. And they blew this game some more. Bad basketball in the second half. No slight to the Knicks because they could have folded up their tent and say, hey, I'll see you in San Antonio on Saturday. But, man, the Spurs absolutely blew that game.
1: Folded.
2: Yes.
1: Collapsed. Choked. There's so many words we could use, and all of them are accurate to describe what happened to the Spurs tonight.
2: Yeah, and now they're down 3-1 in the best of seven series on the way back to San Antonio. We've got more reaction to NBA Finals game number 4 next here on Game Night on ESPN Radio.
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7: Hey, it's Evan Cohen. 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
1: I like to call it the ultimate comeback when I look at the NBA Finals game number 4, Spurs versus Knicks. I'm Q Myers. Spurs got off to a blazing start, outscoring New York 76-49 in the first half, and they found a way to lose 107-106. The Knicks outscored the Spurs in the fourth quarter. They scored 32 points in the fourth quarter. The Spurs only scored 30 in the second half. And as a matter of fact, the Knicks outscored the Spurs 58-30 in the second half in total. The Knicks rallied from 29 to win Game 4 as the biggest comeback in NBA Finals history. Jalen Brunson had 36 points on the night, while OG Anunoby had 33 points, including 7-for-9 for three-point, and the tip-in at the end that was the game winner. Game 5 is coming up Saturday from San Antonio, with New York holding a commanding 3-1 series lead. In the NFL, the Chiefs added 2 more years to Patrick Mahomes' contract in a reworked deal that ties into Kansas City through 2033 at a value of $504.75 million, sources told ESPN, a value that makes it the first NFL deal valued at over $500 million. The new money on the deals were $239.05 million, with the total value just over $504 million from 2026 through 2033, the first 4 years being guaranteed at signing. All that money is going to become guaranteed through the contract's mechanism. It's the third time in 6 years the Chiefs and Mahomes have reset the quarterback market. Also, the Dolphins and center Aaron Brewer, agreed Wednesday to a 3-year extension that'll make him one of the highest paid centers in the league. The deal is worth up to $52.5 million with $37 million guaranteed. For more scores and analysis, check out ESPN.com and the all-new ESPN app. Coming up, more game night with Emmett Golden and me, Q Myers, here on ESPN Radio on the all-new ESPN app.
2: 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The Knicks win Game 4 and are 1 win away from their first title in 53 years. So, will they be able to close it out in Game 5? 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

0: And an OB gets it into Brunson. Brunson pulls a quick three off the front rim. No.
1: I told OG, as big, as strong, as athletic as he is, he's got to be a monster on the offensive glass tonight. There's a play bigger than any other play in the history of Knicks basketball. That was a huge offensive rebound. They took on the challenge, and he went and won the game for us.
0: Inbound over the top. Castle has it, lost it, taken away. The Knicks have done it. The biggest comeback in NBA Finals history.
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4: I just got to hear that ride out, man. I just got to hear that ride out. Normally, I hate on the songs, but I got to let that ride out. When you're down 29 points and you come back and win, you deserve to let the music ride a little bit. All of New York is screaming, go New York, go New York, go, after they get the 107-106 victory. Game 4 NBA Finals game night here on ESPN Radio, the all-new ESPN app. SiriusXM Channel 80 and TuneIn are presented by Progressive Insurance. He's Emmett Golden. I'm Q Myers. Emmett, I know how removed we are, how far we removed we are from the game wrapping up.
5: Mm-hmm.
4: I still don't believe what I saw.
5: Me either. Me either.
4: I still
5: I'm
4: don't believe
5: wired. Like, I'm not going to sleep tonight after the show. I know I'm not, because I can not believe it. And that's kind of, there are very few times when I've watched a sporting event and didn't have words for it. Like, I get paid to have words for things that happen in sports.
6: Wait, you get a check for this?
5: No, I don't. I'm doing it for free.
6: Hold on, man. Nobody told me that. What we're doing?
5: No, I'm doing it for free. Yeah. but this is one of them. You know, it's one of those moments where you just stand there and it's so exceptional. It's so ridiculous. It's so many things that it's hard to put in words.
4: It's hard to wrap your finger around and wrap your brain around what we witnessed, but if we hadn't witnessed it, I wouldn't believe it. Like, if you walked away from the game at halftime and said, hey, this one's in the books, and then you came back and saw that, yeah, it's in the books, but the Knicks won, you'd say, huh?
5: Right.
4: What?
5: Right. Yeah. You wouldn't believe it.
4: No.
5: You'd be like, get out of here. Like, did somebody get hurt? You know?
4: Exactly. What in the world happened? Well, OG happened. Jalen Brunson happened. OG at 33. He was 7-for-9 from 3-point, which was great. But ultimately, as Mike Brown said, I challenged him to get on the offensive glass. Oh, he got on the offensive glass.
5: Mm-hmm.
4: He got one offensive rebound. It was a putback. My dad would be proud. We used to play that game of tips back in the day, right?
5: Yep.
4: You tip it back in. Don't come down with the ball. If you come back down with the ball, it's the other guy's ball. OG didn't come back down with the ball. Put it through the hoop. Biggest bucket, as Mike Brown said, in New York Knicks basketball history.
5: Yeah.
4: Think about that statement real quick as we hear from OG Anunoby.
7: You just hit the game-winning shot in an NBA Finals game in front of your home crowd. How does that feel?
8: Feels cool. I mean, everyone's pretty excited. I'm excited, too. I'm excited, too. We're all excited. We're enjoying it right now, but we're just focused on the next game now.
9: Coach Mike Brown said you made the most iconic shot of Knicks basketball, and he also said he challenged you right before this game. What was his pep talk like for you before this game 4 specifically?
8: He just told me I need to get on the glass, you know, offensive glass especially. Just use my ability, my size, strength, athleticism to make an impact on the glass, and it happened at the end. So
10: you guys have come back from double digits I don't know how many times between last year and this year. Mike said at halftime today he didn't show any film. I'm wondering for you, what's going through your mind when you're down 29 in the first half, and then halftime you have that moment, and then are you a vocal guy? Do you speak out to your team during halftime to kind of, you know, start a run, or like, what's your approach in terms of that locker room moment?
8: I'll just say stuff like, we're fine. Like, stay with it. We're fine. We know it's a game of runs. We're a resilient group. We've been through a lot. We've came back plenty of times when we're down, so just staying with it, weathering the storm, not being too down or angry or getting mad or frustrated, just staying with it, cut it down to 18, cut it down to 12, cut it down to 6, just staying with it, pushing through. It's a 48-minute game, so just playing till the end.
11: You guys held them to 30 points in the second half after they were shooting lights out so much in the first half. I guess, what changed between first half and second half for you guys to be able to clamp them down that way?
8: Probably just our contests were better. just like 1% better, just a little bit better, getting out faster, and making sure every shot is contested, and then finishing possession of the rebounds, and then running out, moving the ball, taking good shots, shooting open shots, not hesitating.
12: OG, can you just take us through the tip in itself from the moment that Jalen launches and where you are and how you're seeing it unfold and everything from there?
8: I inbounded the ball to Jalen. He got a pretty good look, and I just went and crashed, tried to get a tip dunk or something. The ball went over my head, so I couldn't really dunk it, so I just tried to tip it in softly, and it went in.
13: What's the mindset now going into Game 5?
8: Watch the film. Look at what we did to go down 29 and try to prevent that from happening again. Clean up some stuff, because I know we didn't play as well as we can play. We didn't do what we're capable of, so just clean that stuff up and just preparing for Game 5.
14: Did you see a lane to attack when Jalen puts the shot up? Like, how do you know where you want to go?
8: Oh, yeah. I mean, the shot went up. I was free. There was no one boxing me out. So I just went in there for a tip dunk and ended up just tipping it in.
15: You guys have been through so many deficits as a team, so many comebacks. You know, how much do you lean on that experience and that history when you're in moments like that?
8: When you do it once, you know you can do it again. So, I mean, you never want to be down, but that's how it goes. It's a game of runs. They went on their run early, but we knew we had a run to go on as well. So just staying with it, not getting too down or too low in the moment, just staying with it, keep pushing, having confidence, believing in ourselves, and knowing it's a 48-minute game, so play until the end.
16: OG Champ De Lunes from ABS CBN News. How do you stay stoic like after hitting the biggest plays of your career?
8: Just the game wasn't over. I looked up to see the time. If it would have been 0-0, I would have been more excited, but there was 1.2 left, so just knowing I have to get a stop now, just staying with it, staying present, not getting too happy because the game's not over yet.
10: OG, I think after that tip in, Cat gave you a huge hug. I mean, Josh right there just gave you a huge hug. He said you saved him a lifetime of regret. Just, what does it mean for you, to not just for yourself, but for your teammates to make such a big play like that?
8: I mean, it's pretty cool. I mean, we're a team, like a brotherhood, you know. We have each other's backs. That's just how it goes sometimes. And, I mean, we would all do the same for each other.
5: Yeah, and it was a great moment. I'm sure Josh Hart's got a steak dinner on him or something like that. I'm sure he's going to take care of him. That tip to win the game, when Jalen gets the ball, two guys start to come toward him,
17: right,
5: and he takes the deep three. Well, that second guy that was going towards Brunson, that was the guy that would, in theory, have OG to box him out or play defense. But since he was closing out on Jalen, that left OG by himself. And that lane was wide. There was nobody in the paint when the ball went up. And he out-jumped everybody. He showed he got some bounce out there.
4: Well, I'll tell you this, man. Again, there were so many fundamental breakdowns from the Spurs in the second half. And not boxing out a critical moment like that is a huge one. It's a huge one. Yeah. Again, I know that the moment is probably bigger than they were ready for, obviously, but you have to not have fundamental breakdowns, and there was way too many. Terrible turnovers by Fox, terrible decision by Fox to go for the layup instead of allowing the Knicks to foul him and him go to the line and knock down a couple free throws. And, you know, there's just settling for the three-pointer when all you need to do is get to the cup, shoot some mid-range shots, just get some buckets. When you're up 76-49, you literally can exchange buckets and you're going to win.
5: Yeah, right. You just have to not lose
4: exactly.
5: The second half by 30. You know what I'm saying?
4: That is just, I mean, when you say that, that's just sick, right? Again, the Knicks scored 32 in the fourth quarter. The Spurs only scored 30 in the second half, which is ridiculous. But you heard them talking about Josh Hart saying that OG saved him. This is exactly what Josh Hart had to say, and this is in response to him blowing a layup that would have given the Knicks the lead late in the game.
18: This game was crazy. Like I said, you know, I got a special shout out, you know, for OG, man, because he saved me, at least for this game, a lifetime of, you know, regret. So, yeah, man, shout out to him.
5: Hey, dunk it or use the glass. All right, young folks.
4: He did that last year, though. He did that in the NBA playoffs, or what was it, the Eastern Conference Finals last year?
5: I believe so, yeah.
4: He did the same thing. It's like it's that indecision, right? It's always that in-between, right? Do you go up and dunk it? Do you lay it up? And then you get caught up in the middle, and you clank it off the back of the rim.
5: Yep. Yeah, and that's exactly what happened to him. But, hey, teammates, they pick each other up, and OG was there for him tonight.
4: Yeah, he really was. OG had 33 points. Obviously, he had the huge putback that was the game winner. The Knicks win 107-106. They have a commanding 3-1 series lead. Game 5 comes up on Saturday from San Antonio. But what happened to the San Antonio Spurs? I need someone to tell me something more than I don't know. Let's hear from the head coach, Mitch Johnson. We'll do that next here on Game Night on ESPN Radio on the all-new ESPN app.
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0: New York. Incredible.
1: Jalen, one question, one word. How?
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3: 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We've come back before. We're battle-tested. We're mentally, we're tough. We're a resilient group, so we just stay with it.
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5: Knicks didn't have a little luck. They had lady luck. They had all the luck on their side in game number four. And, by the way, a little bit of assistance by the San Antonio Spurs. They get the dub 107-106. Now the Knicks have a commanding 3-1 series lead. Game five coming up Saturday from San Antonio. 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He's Emmett Golden. I'm Q Myers. It's really tough for me to put into words how many things had to go wrong for San Antonio in order for New York to be able to complete the comeback that they had. There were so many things that had to go right for New York, and how many things had to go wrong for San Antonio. And the thing about it is, they all came through. They all happened. Everything that the Knicks needed for San Antonio to do wrong, they did wrong. And help them get back into this game. And, of course, New York obviously had to knock down some big shots. They had to create some turnovers. They had to get to the free throw line. They did their part as well. But, man, San Antonio did as well. It's just, it's absolutely incredible that we're sitting here post-game talking about a Knicks 3-1 series lead.
6: And, you know, we talk about how young the team is. Their coach is pretty young as well, as far from an experience standpoint. And he looked inexperienced tonight. You know, and usually, a coach, you know, that takes over a team, I think they were 32-45 last year. Usually you think you get to make these mistakes in the play-in, you know, or maybe in the first round of the playoffs. But they've been so good, you get to the finals, and all of a sudden, you're drowning. And you don't know how to swim or go over for help. And Mitch didn't really help his team much tonight.
5: No, he had a look on his face of youth, like you said. Like he was kind of deer in the headlights, not sure what was going on while the Knicks outscored the Spurs 58-30 in the second half. Let's go back to Madison Square Garden and hear from Mitch Johnson on exactly what went wrong for San Antonio.
7: The 30 points in the second half, what went wrong offensively in your mind?
8: Obviously, a few things to score 30 points and a half. We got away from what got us the 76 points in the first half, just in terms of putting pressure on the rim, rolling after screens, running, continuing to find the paint, whether it's for ourselves or for a teammate. We got on our heels and, missed some shots, and then, you know, you don't get as many free throws and high percentage looks when you play on your heels like that.
9: This has been a season, like the regular season and the playoffs, has been just full of a lot of lessons for you guys. Where does this one fall?
8: Yeah, I mean, at the top of the list, just in terms of obviously the circumstances and the stakes of what we're playing for, and to put as much good work into that first half as we did and get the lead that we had and not finish the job is disappointing, to say the least.
10: At what point tonight did you feel like the momentum started to become a little too much to overcome?
8: I mean, honestly, it's tough. We felt the momentum too much to overcome. I didn't feel that until the clock hit zeros. I mean, there was times where, again, I felt part of that third quarter and then some part probably early mid in the fourth quarter again where we got away from playing the brand of basketball, got us the lead, and then you saw the, at times, aggressiveness and the just conviction that we played with early on dissipate a little bit. And they made some shots, and that's where you felt the momentum a little bit. We just needed a few more tough-minded plays to finish the job.
11: Anyway, just to describe how painful this is, this loss, and what did you say to your team afterwards?
8: I mean, painful again, yeah, because we played so well. So that's a game where you sit there and you say, you know, you had the type of first half you had, and you shot the ball decent, you played a pretty clean game, and then just kind of didn't finish the job and stopped putting the energy in the right spots that got you that lead. And what we're playing for now, you know, we got to go home in 2 days and approach it the same way. We got one game that we got to win, and we got to win that game in 2 days, and we got to be more consistent and more tough-mindedness and finish the job and finish stronger at the end.
12: What did you see on the final play? What was the first intended look there, and what kind of, I guess, messed up the inbound pass to kind of get that off?
8: I didn't get a clear picture of what messed it up. It was just a back pick from Victor for Steph, and then Vic was running off, and Dylan had in his vision, you know, whether it was Steph at the rim or Victor running to get a shot over his right shoulder, and
7: obviously we didn't get the pass where we wanted to.
0: On OG's tip-in, was that just a great play by him, come swooping in, or did you see a breakdown on blocking out on that?
7: Both.
13: When you have a game like this, you're up almost 30, and now you're down 3-1 instead of 2-2. The emotions, obviously, are going to be really tough. How do you help the guys refocus as you head back to San Antonio?
7: I told them to feel the emotion tonight because they're competitive, and that's unhumanly possible to not. And tomorrow, take all the emotion out, and they better be ready to play in 2 days and win.
14: This is new territory for everybody in terms of what just happened. I just wonder, like, what are you drawing from what you've been, this team's been around the last couple of years to kind of get them back to an equilibrium where they can try to put this by the side and get ready for game five?
7: Yeah, I think, again, we have 2 days to put everything we have into that game. That's the only game that matters. And by no means am I not acknowledging the Knicks and what they've done and give them credit for playing good basketball, but we feel like we've decided the outcome of all four games. And we need to be better in the next game.
15: Last question, Jared in the back.
16: Jared Weiss, The Athletic. Obviously, your three-point shooting was great in the first half, cold in the second half. At a certain point, what did you try to do to change the flow of the offense when the shots were going down to create looks you thought might be more efficient?
7: The same thing we've always done. It's just we need to continue to put pressure on the rim and touch the paint and crash, because you don't always make even the best three-point looks. We missed some really good shots in the second half, and so you have to continue to be tough-minded enough to play the brand of basketball regardless of the outcome or what the score is. And we did a really good job of that in the first half and not a good job of that at all in the second half.
6: I got to give Mitch Johnson some credit, Spurs head coach. You just heard him right there. How did he not lose it? Because while he's trying to answer questions, the crowd is sold out. Like, was the door not shut or something like that? Wasn't there a coach recently within the past year or two that, like, went off and was like, can somebody shut the freaking door here? Because it was kind of the same situation. But, man, the crowd was so loud during that post-game interview.
5: I've been to a lot of press conferences. You have as well.
6: Yeah.
5: I've never heard one that sounded like that, where the fans were actively still rooting while the coaches or players were trying to talk. It almost reminds me of going back to Super Bowl 50 when the Panthers lost to the Broncos there in Santa Clara, and Cam Newton was at the podium, and you could hear the fans chanting and cheering, and Cam was getting irritated. You can hear, you know, but that was kind of at the Super Bowl. They have like a makeshift, you know, set up where the podiums are, you know, underneath the stadium post game. So you almost understand that one. That one that we just heard was incredible. I've never heard something like that one.
6: Never. And I understand why. Like, that's how big. The Knicks being in the finals is huge. The Knicks leading in the finals is huge. But for them at MSG to overcome a 29-point deficit and win, that's something none of us have ever seen before.
5: No, and I didn't think that, you know, we would see that, right? Didn't think that was something that we'd be talking about. I thought we'd be talking about what this series is going to look like now that it's the best of three and it's headed back to San Antonio. And as much as Mitch Johnson sounded like, you know, Kenny Atkinson when he's talking about we determined all four games, they played a role in all four games, because I thought that they, you know, really played well in stretches of most of these games, and they just only found a way to win one, right? And so, again, I got to give the Knicks a lot of credit for, you know, being able to win the first two games on the road. And, yeah, they dropped game three, but then to stick in and win this one, I mean, at this stage of the game, all you could really do is say the Knicks are the better team in this series. They're going to end up winning it either in game five or, worst-case scenario, game six.
6: Or even say it more definitively, the Knicks are the best team in the NBA.
5: Well, yeah, I mean, yeah, there's only two of them left.
6: That's right. And what they did, and listen, you might say, oh, they beat the set. They swept the 76ers. They swept the Cavs. Those teams weren't for real. Everybody was saying the Spurs were for real. They just beat the defending champions in seven games. So this was no cakewalk at all, but the Knicks are making it look not easy, but they're definitely getting the job done.
5: There's no doubt about that. He's Emma Golden. I'm Q Myers. More reaction. Game 4 NBA Finals is next on Game Night on ESPN Radio.
17: 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We'll talk about it with Hall of Famer Chris Webber. The actor Hart Denton from the Yellowstone spinoff series Dutton Ranch joins us in studio. And head coach Zach Taylor of the Cincinnati Bengals will also join us. 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
17: Hey, this is Rich Eisen. 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We'll chop it up with Hall of Famer Chris Webber. 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
1: After four games, the Knicks now have a 3-1 series lead. I'm Q Myers. The Spurs, they got off to a blazing start. They outscored New York 76-49 in the first half, and they found a way to lose the game 107-106. The Knicks scored 32 in the fourth quarter. The Spurs only scored 30 in the second half. As a matter of fact, the Knicks outscored the Spurs 58-30 in the second half. The Knicks rallying from 29 down to win game four is the biggest comeback in NBA Finals history. Jalen Brunson at 36 points on the night. OG Anunoby at 33, including 7 for 9 from 3-point, and the tip-in that won the game, 107-106. Game 5 is Saturday from San Antonio. And, probably will be the ender of the series, but we'll see. It is Game 5. In the NFL, the Chiefs added 2 years to Patrick Mahomes' contract in a reworked deal that ties him to Kansas City through 2033 at a value of just over $504 million. Sources told ESPN that's a value that makes it the first NFL deal valued at over $500 million. This is the third time in 6 years the Chiefs and Mahomes have reset the quarterback market. Also, the Dolphins and center Aaron Brewer agreed Wednesday to a 3-year extension that will make him one of the highest paid centers in the league. Deal is worth up to $52.5 million with $37 million guaranteed, making Brewer the fifth highest paid center in terms of contract value and the third highest paid center in terms of average annual at $17.5 million. For more scores and analysis, check

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1: Brunson pulls a quick three off the front rim. No, tip it, good for the lead with 1.2 seconds to go. OG Anunoby flying out of nowhere.
2: I don't know if there's a play bigger than any other play in the history of Knicks basketball. 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
4: I'm excited too. 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We're enjoying it right now, but we're just focused on the next game now.
0: How you come back from that loss in game four for the Spurs? I really don't. And if you're Knicks, you're flying high. I know you got to stay grounded for one more game, one more victory, but man, you got to be feeling good if you're wearing orange and blue and you're a member of the New York Knicks or the fan base. 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He's Emmett Golden. I'm Q Myers. Don't forget the NBA finals are on ESPN Radio. 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And Emmett, it's so crazy. I'm thinking about Game 5, and I'm like, what are we even going to see in Game 5? And I know that comes up right. Saturday. Coverage begins at 7:30 p.m. Eastern on ESPN Radio. I don't even know what we're going to see on Saturday. Because I don't know if you're the Spurs, how you get that, how you pump yourself back up and get ready for another game, knowing what just happened in this one.
5: Right, because you have to feel so empty right now, you know, and sit there and say to yourself, we were so close to tying the series, and the whole thing changes.
0: Whole thing
5: if it's
0: changes.
5: 2-2 right
0: this
5: now.
0: This whole conversation we're having, Emmett, is so different. They win this
5: God.
0: Game.
5: Yeah, then it's like, man, 2 of 3 at home for the Spurs. I don't know if the Knicks can overcome that. They got ran off the court. You know, they lost their 2 home games. It's a completely different conversation. And now it's over. It's 3-1. Yeah. And after that, there's no way the Spurs are overcoming a 3-1 deficit after blowing a 29-point lead.
0: Yeah, it's wild, man. I mean, you're the Magic in the series against the Pistons. You're the Cavaliers in the series against the Knicks. And now you're in that same position, and I don't know how you come back from that at all. It's game night here on ESPN Radio and the ESPN app, SiriusXM Channel 80, and tune in, presented by Progressive Insurance. Join us now on the phone line is a man that was there for all the action. That's our guy, George Sedano. And, George, thanks so much for your time. I appreciate you. I've been telling Emmett, I really don't know how to wrap my brain around what I saw in this comeback when the Spurs are up 29, they find a way to lose. You were right there on the site of it all. What happened in your opinion?
6: I'm still processing it hours later. It really is unlike anything I've ever seen. You know, it's the greatest comeback in finals history. And really, I felt like the Spurs, it really started at halftime. Like, when they came out of half, they were just really lax and casual, shooting a bunch of threes. I know they went in the first half, but they were shooting them early in the clock. And it really started to spiral for them there. And then when it got down to 15 in the fourth quarter, I'm like, oh, this is a game. Like, this is no longer a wrap. Mm-hmm. And, you know, they stuck around at 15 for a bit, but they couldn't extend the lead. Because usually what happens is, you know, a team will run out of gas, like the Knicks. But it was the Spurs that kind of ran out of gas. And it really was a confluence of events that I think we'll never see again. Particularly just even the last few seconds, man. Like, you know, Wemby missing free throws. De'Aaron Fox has to be sick to his stomach. I mean, he could have dribbled out time and gotten fouled. Like, I don't even understand going for the layup there. Like, it was one of those things where in real time, I was like, what are you doing? And everything that could go wrong went wrong. And everything that could go right went right for the Knicks.
5: Do you see any way the Spurs can overcome this and even, you know, get a game on Saturday after just this complete meltdown?
6: I mean, I don't know, man. They're kind of young and loose and, you know, like, they might. I guess it's possible. You know, I think because you're young, you don't really understand the magnitude of what's transpiring, right? Like, but, man, that's got to be tough. Like, I don't know what you could do there. You know, I don't envy Mitch Johnson because he coached a hell of a game. His guys really just didn't execute I mean, if, even if you watch the last play with 1.2 seconds left, Castle was open. And they you know, Cat was able to get like a finger on it, man, on that pass. It just, yeah, I don't know. I really don't know if they can come back and win another game, but I guess I wouldn't put it past them because, look, we thought they weren't going to win a game, you know, in game three after the way that game two ended up. So I guess we shouldn't doubt them.
0: George Sedano is with us here on Game Night on ESPN Radio on the all-new ESPN app. We were taking a look at the Knicks and what they've been able to do, and we said there's an argument that could be made for Jalen Brunson to be the MVP, the Big Cat to be the MVP, and OG to be the MVP. What does it say when there's three guys that have contributed in a major way in this series so far for New York?
6: Yeah, man, listen, I'm going with OG all day, every day, okay? That guy's been the most consistent player throughout four games now. And he just gave you the game winner. Like, to me, you know, yes, you can say Brunson. Yeah, maybe you can say Cat. No. If I have a vote, and I don't know if I do, but I haven't had, I will vote for OG Anunoby if it's right now.
5: You mentioned you thought Mitch Johnson coached a great game. What did you think of the coaching job that Mike Brown did tonight?
6: Yeah, I got to give Mike Brown a lot of credit, man. He was searching for a while, like just looking for a lineup that worked. And he was reaching at times, and he found one that did, man. That lineup with Alvarado and Brunson in the backcourt, I mean, that thing changed the game. And you got to give Mike credit, man. He was searching as much as he could, and it felt like this thing could be over. And then that lineup really created the spark. So I think both coaches have done a great job, man. This is boiling down to execution. It's very easy to blame coaches in these scenarios. I think that's a lazy take for most people, you know, and I get it. Fans, you know, they don't know the game like we know the game and are not as, you know, embedded as we are. But yeah, I just think Mike, I don't know if it was just, hey, you know, I haven't seen this lineup before and what the hell, I'm down 29. Let's see what it's got. And that was the reasoning behind it, but it worked. So that's all that matters now.
0: George, what was it like in the arena, Madison Square Garden, as they're down 29 and then they come roaring back like they did to get the victory? We heard post-game, we heard Miss Johnson trying to talk to the media, and it sounded like the crowd was in the room with them. It was so loud. What was it like there for you?
6: I mean, nobody left for what felt like an hour. yeah, it was incredible. I've only been at one other NBA Finals game that even is in the same stratosphere, and that's when Ray Allen hit the shot in Game 6 for the Heat and Spurs. And, you know, the coincidence that it's the Spurs is another insane thing that you can factor into this equation, too. But, yeah, it was nuts, man. Like, people were going nuts. Like, people weren't leaving. People were singing songs. They had to kick them out. Like, that's what it was like. And down the stretch, as that game was unfolding, it was as raucous a place as I've ever been.
0: It was incredible. It really was for us to listen to it and watch it in, you know, in real time. And I'm sure for you to be there courtside, it was incredible as well. Well, you've been our guy, man. You've been rocking with us every single game, post game. We definitely appreciate you as always. Thanks so much for your time.
6: All right, man. You guys have a good rest of your show. Thanks for having me.
0: All right, will do. Appreciate you. George Sedano right there, NBA on ESPN Radio. And, man, he's got a front row seat to all the action. He's been rocking with us after every single game he's caught up with us. And, man, just to have that sideline, you know, just feel and being able to soak it all in. And you heard what he said. He only remembers one other game, and that was that big Ray Allen shot. And we all remember, you know, we actually referenced it before the show even started. Like, if this comeback had happened in Miami, half the fans wouldn't have seen it. We remember that game. They all left, remember? And they got locked out. They couldn't get back in. That's what they would have done if this had been in Miami. In New York, those tickets were too high. They're like, oh, no, my brother, you're going to have to kick me up out of here. And then they're treated to a comeback like this that we'll probably never see again. If we do, it's going to be for another 30, 40 years, whatever the case may be. It ain't going to happen no time soon, that's for sure.
5: No, it's not. It's not. And it's, you know, like I said, it's the block. It's that shot. It's now the tip. You know, it was amazing, man. And to see the unexpected, this is why we love sports. You know, because it literally is, what do we always talk about? On paper, paper don't always matter when you're dealing with
0: human beings. Don't never matter.
5: No,
0: the only time paper matters is right. When I'm opening my wallet and there's something there. More times than not, there ain't no paper there either.
5: Okay. All right. I thought you was flossing for a second. No. I was about to say, talk to him then.
0: No.
5: Yeah. Uh-uh. I pay for everything with my phone now, so I don't actually have
0: fancy, aren't we? Okay.
5: Man, that's every person in the world. Nobody.
0: It ain't me. I don't pay for nothing with my phone.
5: Really? You don't use your phone?
0: Nope.
5: You don't do the tap?
0: Nope.
5: You don't do Apple Pay?
0: Nope.
5: You don't do a Cash App?
0: Nope. Look, man, I'm lucky if I'm using credit, brother. I don't know who you think I am. I'm on here on game night. I'm not courtside at Madison Square Garden.
5: Dog, I'm with you only 3 nights a week. At least you're here every night. You know what I'm saying?
0: You ain't worth nothing. You ain't worth nothing. You know what? That's what the Spurs are saying to each other in the locker room right now. You ain't worth nothing because y'all done blew a 29-point lead, and we found a way to lose the game, and we're down 3-1 now.
5: Yeah, it's going to be a quiet flight home.
0: Yeah, exactly.
5: Very quiet.
0: Big time quiet flight. He's Emmett Golden. I'm Q Myers. 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Coming up next, more reaction to NBA Finals. Game number 4, the Knicks with an incredible comeback, one that none of us saw coming, except for they did. 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

0: got it. Sideline left. Inbound over the top. Castle has it. Lost it. Taken away. The Knicks have done it. The biggest comeback in NBA Finals history. Game 4 of the Finals goes to New York. Incredible. And the Knicks are as close to an NBA championship as they've been since 1994, from 3 games to 1.
1: I know the results. I know what happened. I saw it. I heard it. We've talked about it. Still can't believe it. It's wild that the Knicks found a way to come back and win 107-106. They now have a 3-1 series lead. It's game night here on ESPN Radio. The all-new ESPN app, SiriusXM Channel 80, and TuneIn are presented by Progressive Insurance. This is your time to shine. We want to hear from you. New York fans, stand up. Let us hear from you. 888-SAY-ESPN, 888-729-3776. 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Man, we got a lot of feedback by way of Twitter, man. First of all, that one guy who's a big-time Knicks fan, he is celebrating. He said, hey, sorry, apologize now. Whoever's got SportsCenter all night, I'm going to keep sending tweets all night, all the way till a sportsman light. So that's how fired up he is.
2: I respect it.
1: Yes.
2: I respect it, big dog.
1: Yes, absolutely. Jasper said, I still believe the San Antonio's more talented team than the Knicks. They're just young and inexperienced. Probably should have a more seasoned coach like Greg Popovich. Miss Johnson has to be better if he gets his team back to this point next year.
2: Yeah, yeah. I think he will be better for it. And in the future, I'm sure the players will learn from it, because you've got, this is a lesson for your backside right here.
1: Yeah, no doubt. Jasper also said Brunson and Cat have been good at times in this series. OG Anunoby is the Bill Russell MVP of the series. San Antonio has had no answer for him the whole series. He almost single-handedly kept the Knicks in that game. They won the game with that tip-in, so he's another one that is rocking with OG. And, you know, when it comes to the MVP conversation, you know, I think as we talked to George Sedano, I mean, it makes sense to rock with OG.
2: Mm-hmm.
1: But literally, I mean, just to know that there's multiple dudes that have stepped up and had big moments. And the one reason I think that Jalen Brunson could be in the conversation is because he's Jalen Brunson, right?
2: Yeah.
1: That's always going to give you a few extra cool points.
2: And he's led the team in scoring, I think, almost every game, if I'm not mistaken. Maybe not the game 3 loss. But, you know, and we always look at the points, right? Mm-hmm. How many points you score. Now, how many points you score. That's why I've been so hung up on efficiency now, because I think that kind of tells a big story. But he had 36 tonight. And in the voters' mind, they might be like, hey, he was the leading scorer. He had 36. But, listen, you could give it to him, you could give it to Cat, you could give it to OG. All I know is the finals MVP is going to a New York Knick, because this series is over.
1: And then that one guy sent us that tweet that, well, I was thinking it and I wasn't going to say it. He sent a tweet of Captain Benson. Mm-hmm. Law and Order SVU, you know, everyone knows I don't watch shows, I don't watch TV, but the TV shows that I do watch is Shark Tank and Law and Order SVU. And Captain Benson and crew, that's my favorite. You know, Olivia Benson, Mariska, she's been there every single game there at Madison Square Garden. I just got to bring her to the front of the congregation, man. Look, I can't leave her out of the conference. Like, if I'm going to ring the bell on someone, I got to be fair and ring the bell on everybody.
2: Right.
1: She arrived at Madison Square Garden, and she was wearing just a black shirt, right?
2: Yeah.
1: Then Taylor Swift sits down next to her and her Swifties all have the same matching shirt on. By the end of the game, Captain Benson's got the same shirt on too. Like, Olivia Benson ain't no follower. She up there dancing up and down with Taylor Swift. What are we doing, Olivia?
2: I mean, I'm not necessarily a fan of Taylor Swift's music, but she is arguably one of the most famous people in the world. If she offers you a shirt,
1: no,
2: I think it's polite to take the shirt.
1: No, Olivia Benson don't need to wear a Taylor Swift shirt. You got to bring the

0: Why?
1: You know there's rumors that Kelce and Taylor are getting married at Madison Square Garden. You think that was part of the, like, agreement? Like, hey, we're going to have our wedding here. We'll pay for it, but we also need floor seats to the Knicks game.
2: I mean,
1: it's a little throw-in bonus.
2: I don't have any idea. With the way that people are buying those tickets, I don't think that they need to worry about throw-in bonuses. They're up there making their money.
3: Since we got here, can we talk about how Madison Square Garden may be the one of the strangest wedding venues on the planet?
2: Yeah, that's real. So
1: here's the thing, and I could be wrong. I'm not envisioning it like a concert or a game. Like,
3: well,
1: it's going to be
3: full of people. They're going to, like, I think there was a quote, because this is the New York Post.
2: Emmett's dumb.
3: This is the New York Post reporting that they're getting married July 3rd at MSG. Uh-huh. And someone in the article was like, when you have the money Taylor Swift does, you can make MSG look like anything. Well,
1: right.
3: Here's my thing. When you have the money Taylor Swift does, you can get married anywhere on the planet.
1: Yeah, and that's where she wants to get married. You know what I'm saying? I do envision, like, big screens and all type of special effects, but I think it's just going to be a small amount of people.
2: I mean, I'm about to say,
3: if it's a small amount of people, why are you getting married at MSG?
2: Exactly. This is the same group that said that they wanted it to be private and do it.
1: Nothing's private.
2: Nothing's private about MSG. Nothing.
1: I mean, if you lock the doors, it is.
2: Okay, what happens outside?
1: Hey, you telling me they don't have a celebrity exit that people come and go and don't nobody know where it's at?
2: Come on, are you serious?
1: I'm dead serious.
2: Have you seen the crowd? Seen the crowd now?
3: What would have seemed more unlikely 2 weeks ago? The Spurs blowing a 29-point lead in an NBA Finals game or Taylor Swift and Travis Kelce getting married at Madison Square Garden?
1: Oh, it's definitely the MSG wedding. Because there's no way in the world I ever thought the Spurs would have blown a 29-point lead. That's definitely strange. But, hey, I got one rule. It's your wedding. You do what you want to do.
2: No, that's fine. Do what you want to do. But, yeah, Madison Square Garden wedding. I mean, it is what it is. I'm still upset that Captain Benson's up there hanging out with Taylor Swift, and all of a sudden she's having wardrobe changes. Like, what are we doing?
1: What? You, like,
2: you're Captain Benson. You're an OG. You can do what you want to do.
4: The
2: you
4: Swifties
2: ain't got
4: are
2: going to
4: come after Q, I swear.
1: Yeah, you better duck, dog.
4: Yeah, the Swifties
2: that's
4: are coming
2: fine.
4: For you.
2: Hey, look, you know what I'll do? I'll shake them off. How about that?
4: Hey, I see you.
2: Hey,
4: see
2: you like
4: you,
2: what I did there?
4: I see you.
2: You like what I did there? You like that?
3: Q knows the name of a Taylor Swift.
2: Yeah, Kendrick Lamar was in it. Yeah,
3: that would have won the award for most unlikely 2 weeks ago.
2: No, Kendrick Lamar was in the remix.
3: I would have never guessed to all Taylor Swift.
2: Right, man. I was a music DJ, man. Look, I didn't play everything that I liked. It's all good. See, ring the bell on yourselves, man. He's Emmett Golden, I'm Q Myers. Sports Center All Night is coming up next on ESPN Radio, the all-new ESPN app, SiriusXM Channel 80, and tune in.
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0: 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The Spurs and Knicks battled in Game 4 of the NBA Finals.
1: Pass to Wemby, drives, hangs, shot, nobody's right there to put it in.
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2: The pitch. Swing, there's a high drive down the right field line, deep into the corner. It's a grand slam!
0: WNBA Commissioner's Cup action continues with a pair of games.
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5: 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The stars were out at Madison Square Garden tonight. 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Payday in Kansas City for Pat Mahomes. Midweek action in baseball, and the Commissioner's Cup rolls on in the W. No wasting time, though. Let's set the stage for Game 4 at the Garden.
1: The San Antonio Spurs come to Madison Square Garden and knock off the Knicks. San Antonio down 2-1 in the NBA Finals.
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5: MSG was the place to be on Wednesday night, heard right here on ESPN Radio. San Antonio hoping to spoil the Garden party again. New York trying to protect home turf and pad its lead in the series. It was San Antonio, though, again, getting off to a fast start and racking up the threes.
1: 54-32 Spurs. Champagne hits the 11th San Antonio triple. 57-32, Spurs routing the Knicks at the Garden.
9: That was a mild contest, but I wouldn't say that was a heavy contest by Brunson.
1: Dribbling through the lane, pass to Harper.

0: Three, another 14 triples for the San Antonio Spurs.
1: And Kesty, it's another open three-point attempt. Simple drive and a pitch.
0: 76-49 San Antonio, 49 seconds to go in the half.
2: And the Spurs stormed out to a double-digit lead in the first quarter. This series has featured double-digit leads at the end of one in all four games. This time the Spurs by 19 points, 14 threes in the first half. They would go on to take a 76-49 lead into the locker room, a 27-point deficit. 76 points, the most a team has ever scored on the road in the first half of an NBA Finals game. Then, in the second half, the party officially got underway. OG Anunoby, just under 7 minutes to go in the third.
0: Now Brunson, bounce pass to Bridges, whips it up top to Cat. 6:53 to go into the corner. Anunoby, his three is good. And all of a sudden, the New York Knicks have cut it to 19.
1: And listen, this is very manageable all of a sudden, it feels like, for the New York Knicks.
3: It's 10 points off the lead. They once led by 29.
0: And Steph Castle is back on the floor. This 10-0 run with Castle on the bench. Inbound, Hart drills a three from up top. The run continues for the Knicks. Down 16. 13 straight points. 5:20 to go, third quarter.
2: And so the Knicks began chipping away, little by little, and the Spurs essentially began to implode. The shots that were falling in the first half were no more, and New York took advantage. A 90-75 Spurs lead at the start of the fourth quarter. New York didn't give up, stayed the course, then with 1:22 remaining in the game.
0: Pass to Towns, back in the hands of Brunson. Brunson against Castle, four to shoot, he's still on the arc. Now tip of the circle, free throw line, puts it up on the float, gets the roll, and the Knicks have the lead! First time they have climbed the mountain, down 29.
1: And who's doing it again? Jalen Brunson.
0: 1:18 to go. This place is shaking.
2: And so the Knicks grabbed the lead. It was back and forth in the remaining seconds until the very end.
0: Knicks were down as many as 29. Anunoby gets it into Brunson. Brunson pulls a quick three off the front rim. No, tip it, good for the lead with 1.2 seconds to go. OG Anunoby flying out of nowhere. And this place is rocking at the Garden.
2: And New York wins it. 107-106. Madison Square Garden was unhinged. Fans didn't want to leave the building. The Knicks were down 27 points at the break, the largest halftime deficit overcome in NBA postseason history. They trailed by as many as 29 points, the largest comeback in NBA Finals history. And we're all left saying the same thing. That just happened. Jalen Brunson, a game-high 36 points. OG Anunoby, 33 points, and the game-winning tip-in, his second career go-ahead field goal in the final 5 seconds of a playoff game. These two became the first Knicks teammates to score 30 points each in an NBA Finals game. Jalen Brunson joined Inside the NBA after the game on what just happened.
4: How on earth did that just happen?
5: One word that captures that all is just believe. Just believing in each other. Believing in the process, chipping away one possession at a time. It wasn't going to be one play to get us back. It wasn't going to be one momentum play, but it was just hitting singles, getting on base, just keep chipping away.
6: I hate to even ask you this question because I know your father very well. I know you very well. I've seen your workout tapes as a youngster, so I know you have no quit in you. However, when you were down 29 points, did any doubt creep in your mind?
5: I thought about it, but then I realized just where we're at. And you're allowed to think about the worst possible scenario, but you got to go out there and do something about it. And just me just having my teammates back, just fighting every possession, just figuring out what we had to do, but not believing it.
6: Down the stretch in these games, you've been able to show who you are, Jalen Brunson, but it's been a tough series. Do you feel like you figured them out tonight personally, that you were able to be yourself tonight and be great all night?
5: I feel like I was a little bit more efficient, probably the more efficient I've been in this series tonight, but I'm not really trying individually to figure out. I'm just trying to figure out how to ways to win games and figure out how to make sure my team has the right mindset going forward. As a leader, you know, I'm going to be all right. I'm going to figure it out. But I got to make sure everyone's just on the same page. We're all fighting. We're all believing. But that's just what's important.
6: I thought Carl Anthony Towns was going to get the offensive rebound. I said, Dre, Castle is guarding Kyle, and it turned out to be OG because Victor went and doubled Jalen.
5: Yeah, I just honestly, I saw him backing up a little bit. I just knew I gotta kind of get the ball on the rim, and it felt good coming out of my hands. But him being on the perimeter allowed OG just to have a free run, and then he got there.
6: Up 3-1. I've been in this position before on the wrong side of it. Up 3-1 and lose the lead. What has to happen to close this out in San Antonio in game 5 and not even come back to New York except for a parade?
5: 0-0 mentality. Our starts have to be a lot better. Our focus in the beginning of the game, our attention detail has to be a lot better. But most importantly, just keep believing.
6: Hey, let me ask you that question. I'm so glad you said it. What the hell is going on with y'all the first quarter?
5: I don't know, Chuck. I wish I... Hey, if you could find out for me, let me know.
6: I'll see you in San Antonio. Okay.
2: Chuck's always got the best questions. The Knicks grabbed their first home win in the NBA Finals since 1999. One win away from their first NBA title since 1973. It'd be the longest gap between titles in NBA history. Knicks head coach Mike Brown keeping it real with the media after the game.
7: It's a good win by our guys, obviously.
2: Yeah, obviously, coach. However, on the other side, the collapse. Victor Wembanyama led the Spurs with 24 points, 13 rebounds. But how? Just how does this happen? Spurs head coach Mitch Johnson.
8: Obviously, a few things. To score 30 points and a half. We got away from what got us the 76 points in the first half, just in terms of putting pressure on the rim, rolling after screens, running, continuing to find the paint, whether it's for ourselves or for a teammate. We got on our heels and, missed some shots. And then, you don't get as many free throws and high percentage looks when you play on your heels like that.
2: I mean, yeah, on your heels is right. Wembanyama, in his own words, with where it all went wrong, especially late.
9: Can you just explain how that thing fell apart in the fourth quarter?
10: I think it began before that.
11: Third row on the left.
10: Can't really explain it right now. I don't know. I think it's just, execution, greediness of some sort. We clearly weren't the most hungry in the second half.
2: Yeah, I think we'd all agree. Time for the Spurs to regroup as the series shifts back to San Antonio in what is now a must-win for the Spurs. They trail 3-1 in the NBA Finals for the first time in 7 appearances. Game 5, Saturday night at Frostbank Center, tip-off set for 8 p.m. Eastern on ABC. The NBA playoffs are on ESPN Radio. 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SportsCenter All Night rolls on. We head to the Diamond for several midweek series before getaway day. Dodgers Pirates Shohei Ohtani on the mound for L.A., Ohtani allowed a career-high 4 home runs in his only career pitching start versus the Pirates. That was back in 2023 when he was a member of the Angels. The Dodgers in this one held a comfortable lead into the 7th before it started to unravel. We pick it up in the 8th, Dodgers leading 6-4.
12: The pitch.
13: Fly ball right field! Do you feel lucky? Home run! Game-tying homer! Tyler Callahan! The Pirates lead at 7-6.
2: 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That was Callahan's second of the game, actually, and second of his career. Then, 2 batters later.
14: And the 0-1. Drive to right center field by Horowitz. To the track. Nearing the wall. Clear the deck. Cannonball coming. It's a Horowitz howitzer. It's a 2-run home. PNC Park.
2: Dodgers would move 2 more across in the 9th, but come up short as they blow a 5-run lead. Pirates win it 9-8. Tyler Callahan had just 3 hits entering Wednesday. He became the first player to hit his first career home run off Shohei Ohtani since Ohtani entered the league back in 2018. Ohtani's first time allowing 3-plus earned runs in a start since August 20th of last season. Reds-Padres, this one had to go 11 innings Tuesday night. Padres entered Wednesday with the worst record in baseball over the last 15 games. We entered the bottom of the ninth, two outs, and the score tied 4-4.
11: Here's the pitch. Fernando swings, hits it on a line, deep to left field. Blade's going back. This one, gonna go! A line drive, game-winning home run! Just over the fence in left. And Fernando's second of the year, a game winner against the Reds with two outs in the bottom of the ninth.
2: 93-7, the fan, game winner indeed. Padres get the dub 5-4. That's Tatis Jr.'s second walk-off home run of his career, the first being last season against the Angels. For the Reds, the bullpen allowed three earned runs in just 2 2/3 innings pitched. All four runs Wednesday came via three home runs. Nationals, Giants, Washington trying to collect some wins to stay relevant in the NL East. Giants struggling at home this season. This one scoreless until the third.
12: The pitch. And a swing and a drive left center field deep, sending Cox way back to the warning track. Up to the wall, he leaps, and he can't get it. It's gone. Goodbye. It's a two-run homer for James Wood, just clearing the wall to the left of the 399 marker and into the bleachers. Bang, zoom goes James Wood. It's home run number 18, RBIs 42 and 43.
2: Nationals Radio Network in Washington would jump out to a 9-1 lead in the seventh. But the Giants had other plans and saved their best for last. After plating five in the eighth, San Francisco trailed 10-7 in the bottom of the ninth inning.
12: The pitch. Swing. There's a high drive down the right field line, deep into the corner. It's a grand slam! I can't believe it! The 21-year-old Eldridge has electrified Oracle Park. It's a game-ending grand slam!
2: KNBR and the Giants steal the victory at the end, 11-10. Giants' Bryce Eldridge, age 21, the youngest player in MLB history to walk off a grand slam. The previous youngest was Roberto Clemente back in 1956. Eldridge has now homered in back-to-back games. He has just two home runs to his name. San Francisco Giants, first team to win after trailing by 8-plus runs after 7 innings since 2009. And according to ESPN Analytics, Washington had a 99.9% chance to win after the top of the 8th inning. Yankees going for the sweep here. Cleveland hoping to snap its 3-game losing streak. Guardians struck first, but New York brought its bats today in the 7th.
11: 2-2. Caballero slaps the single into right field. Bellinger will score. Grisham held up at third. It's an RBI single for Jose Caballero. And the Yankee lead is now 7-3.
2: That from the Yes Network. Cleveland found a way to get one more in the ninth, but no rally. Yankees win it 8-4. Yankees, it's their fourth road series sweep this season. That's the most in Major League Baseball, and it matches their total from all of last season. Trent Grisham now on a 6-game hitting streak, his longest since 8 straight in 2023. And the Guardians, it's their fourth straight loss, tied for their longest streak this season. $500 million in Kansas City, the first of its kind. More on that when SportsCenter All Night continues. 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
1: 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Chris Burnett with you here on SportsCenter All Night. The New York Knicks trailing 76-49 at the break complete the greatest halftime comeback in NBA postseason history. Didn't take their first lead until 1:22 remaining. 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
2: Pass to Towns, back in the hands of Brunson. Brunson against Castle, four to shoot. He's still on the arc. Now tip of the circle, free throw line. Puts it up on the float. Gets the roll, and the Knicks have the lead. First time they have climbed the mountain down 29.
3: 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Jalen Brunson.
2: 1:18 to go. 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
1: 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SportsCenter All Night continues. $500 million? Say it ain't so. The Kansas City Chiefs are adding 2 years to Pat Mahomes' contract in a reworked deal that will tie him to Kansas City through 2033. The total value? An eye-popping $504 million, making it the first NFL deal ever valued at over $500 million. Mahomes can make up to $522 million through incentives and escalators, and starting in 2027, the deal will average $64 million per year. You guessed it, that's also a record. Our own Lewis Riddick weighed in earlier on Mahomes getting paid.
4: It's just, you know, the ultimate reward for a guy who, from day one that he was drafted down there, they knew that they had something special. They just did. And we're not just talking about his physical skills. We're just talking about the person overall as well. They love absolutely everything about him. They can't be more effusive in their praise for Patrick, no matter what aspect of playing the game at a professional level that they're talking about. $500 million. I mean, come on. It's hard to even say that. $500 million. But they're probably still getting him at a discount relative to what he has brought to this organization in terms of notoriety, in terms of revenue, and the impact that he's had on this football team.
1: Without a doubt, Mahomes still working back from injury, though. Tore his ACL and LCL back in December. The Chiefs remain optimistic he'll be ready for week one when they host the Denver Broncos on Monday Night Football. SportsCenter All Night, ESPN Radio, busy day at the parks. Several midweek series in action. Phillies Blue Jays, Max Scherzer on the hill, hoping for some history, and it didn't take long for him to join an elite group. Top of the first.
5: The 1-2. Called strike three, and there it is. 3,500 in the career of Max Scherzer, the 11th pitcher in Major League history to do it, and Mad Max wasted no time punching out the first batter of the game.
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6: 1-0, swung on, hit deep, left field. Going back on a Piñango, looking up, and it is gone. And Alec Boehm with a three-run home run breaks the game open here in the third inning. His eighth home run of the season. And the Phillies now lead it 4-0 over Scherzer.
1: 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So Philly leading 4-0. We move to the fourth.
7: The pitch. Oh, there you go. This ball's hit right center. It's hit well. And it is an absolute bomb. And that ball is out of here. On cue. The first shot of June for Kyle Schwarber. That's his 24th of the season. And that'll score Justin Crawford as well as Kyle. And the Phillies jump up 6-0.
1: So you heard it there. 24 home runs this season. That's the most in Major League Baseball. Toronto fought back but was not able to get enough. The Phillies get the win 7-4. Bryce Harper hit a home run in the first inning, was with bases empty. 11 of his 15 home runs this season have been solo shots. The Phillies, 6 runs via home runs today, their most in a game since September of last year. Braves White Sox from the south side of Chicago. White Sox fresh off the epic walk-off last night from Braden Montgomery. Right back at it tonight. We pick this one up in the fourth, no score.
8: There was a list. There's a swing and a base hit. Ground ball into center field. Montgomery around third is going to score. Well, you described that perfectly. Just get a hit. Don't bunt him over. Sox lead 1-0.
1: ESPN 1000. White Sox play two in the inning, and that was all that was needed there as they get the win 2-1 and get back-to-back dubs against the Braves. The White Sox improved to 36-31 this season and moved to first place outright in the AL Central. It's the first time the Sox have led the AL Central outright since 2022. Chicago's Davis Martin pitched six scoreless innings, and that's already his third game with at least six scoreless innings this season. He did it just twice all of last year. Cardinals-Mets. Cardinals have won five straight games, longest active win streak in baseball. This one was all cards from the opening frame in the fourth.
9: The lefty delivers, and that pitch is hit hard. Deep left center field, but it's going to stay in the ballpark, or is it? No, it's over the wall. A big fly for Jordan Walker. A three-run homer. That carried over the 370 sign. And Walker has hit yet another home run, his 17th of the year.
1: Cardinals Radio Network, that was Walker's career-high 17th home run, in fact. Fifth straight game with an extra base hit, the longest streak of his career. The Mets scored two in the fourth, but that was all. St. Louis wins this one 9-2. For the Cardinals, it's their sixth straight win, still the longest active win streak in MLB, and ties the team's longest win streak this season. Red Sox-Rays in the AL East. Tampa hoping to keep serve with New York atop the division. Bit of a slow start. The Rays struck first, but Boston would get the win. Within one in the eighth, but Tampa got the win in this one, 7-5. It's back to New York for more from an epic Game 4. SportsCenter All Night continues. It's ESPN Radio.
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1: The Kansas City Chiefs are adding 2 years to Patrick Mahomes' contract in a reworked deal that ties him to Kansas City through 2023. It's at a value of $504 million, one that makes it the first NFL deal ever at over $500 million. Shohei Ohtani and the Los Angeles Dodgers led by 5 runs in the 7th inning against the Pittsburgh Pirates. But Ohtani chose not to challenge at least 2 questionable pitches, setting the stage for the Pittsburgh comeback as the Pirates go on to win it 9-8. And the New York Knicks did the seemingly impossible and overcame a 27-point halftime deficit, trailed by as many as 29 points, to defeat the San Antonio Spurs in Game 4 of the NBA Finals at Madison Square Garden on Wednesday night, 107-106, to take a 3-1 series lead as it now heads back to Texas.
2: Harper about to receive the ball. He's got it. Sideline left. Inbound over the top. Castle has it. Lost it. Taken away. The Knicks have done it. The biggest comeback in NBA Finals history. Game 4 of the Finals goes to New York. Incredible. And the Knicks are as close to an NBA championship as they've been since 1994. Up 3 games to 1.
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0: on the all-new ESPN app, Sirius XM Channel 80. I'm Chris Burnett. Back to the Big Apple, the Knicks overcame one of the worst first-half performances in recent memory. Fought through foul trouble early with Karl Anthony Towns, they somehow weathered the onslaught of points from San Antonio in the first half, who had 76 at the break. The most a team has ever scored on the road in the first half of an NBA Finals game. Jalen Brunson had a game-high 36 points, OG Anunoby 33 points of his own, Cat double-digit rebounds with 10. For the Spurs, Victor Wembanyama led the team with 24 points and added 13 rebounds, and De'Aaron Fox and Devin Vassell added 13 apiece. You heard the game here on ESPN Radio. Mark Kestacher, PJ Carlesimo, and Doris Burke had the call for us at MSG. Let's head there now and check in courtside. Take it away, Mark.
1: Chris, thank you very much. It's been a party at Madison Square Garden, and we're like many minutes since the buzzer sounded. The Knicks with a 3-1 series lead after the greatest finals comeback in NBA Finals history. The Knicks on that late tip-in win it 107-106. Doris Burke, PJ Carlesimo, I'll let you guys get a crack at it. What the heck just happened in this comeback?
2: Well, not to be forgotten, a historic first half by the San Antonio Spurs. They put 41 points on the board in the first quarter, 76 for the half. They led 76-49 at the half, shooting 60% from the field and 54% from the three-point line. And we said, what could possibly get the Knicks back in the game? Missing and shooting quick threes or turning the ball over, and that's exactly what San Antonio did in the second half.
3: I mean, you said that's 19,800 that fit here in Madison Square Garden, and I don't know how many thousands are still here, but I want to say it's probably 10,000 plus. I think we're all in abject disbelief at the history we just witnessed, and a game like this makes you think that perhaps a title for the first time in 53 years is destiny for this New York Knicks team. And I want to just say something PJ said in the middle of our broadcast. Like, you can make the case that the best player for the Knicks consistently in this series, and it's been different moments for Karl Anthony Towns, but OG has been consistently great. And the performance in this particular game by OG and Jalen Brunson buoyed them offensively. And all night, Mike Brown was pulling the strings and trying and searching for the right rotation. And they found something, Kesty. That combination of Alvarado and Jalen Brunson. I don't know what they were. I know down the stretch of the game they were plus 16 together. Extra ball handler. It felt like they started to get San Antonio in the blender defensively. Multiple drive, kick out, multiple drive, kick out. Balls humming. Jalen Brunson can catch and go and do things. And if it's the worst sign for the San Antonio Spurs, 36 points on efficient shooting for Jalen Brunson. Look out.
2: 28-12 bench points in favor of San Antonio, and Jose Alvarado, who was everywhere, particularly in the fourth quarter, had eight of those bench points right there himself. Karl Anthony Towns finally scored in the fourth quarter. He had four. But they made the threes. They shot 6-for-10, Kesty. They were still coming back. As well as they played as many shots as San Antonio missed, they were still coming back, coming back, coming back. Josh Hart missed a breakaway layup to give them the lead, and you wondered if that was going to cost them. And Wemby missed two free throws that were really big for San Antonio.
1: It's a never say die Knicks team we've seen the last two postseasons. I know it's a different coach from last year to this year, but those two 20-point comebacks against Boston got them to the Eastern Conference Finals. You were witness, Doris, to down 22 with 8 minutes to go, and they just upped it tonight with the greatest comeback in finals history, down 29 in the third.
3: It's now five, overcoming five deficits of 20 or more. It is also the ninth time they've trailed by double digits and won a basketball game over the last two seasons. As Jalen Brunson said to George, it's about belief. give them a ton of credit for the grit and the toughness and the stops strung together in the second half. It was as extraordinary a game as I've ever been involved in, and that includes the Ray Allen three from the deep corner against San Antonio.
1: Well, we're going to go right behind you as we all try to get to the hotel. I can't imagine what's going out down in Midtown Manhattan. I know we will get to San Antonio for Game 5 of the NBA Finals on Saturday night. It'll be the Knicks' first chance to get their third NBA championship and first since 1973, but don't count out the Spurs just yet because they'll be on the home floor trying to force it back to New York for a Game 6. Wow. Historical night in an arena full of history. At Madison Square Garden, the Knicks rally to beat the Spurs 107-106 to go up 3-1. For PJ Carlosimo, Doris Burke, I'm Mark Kestisher right here on your home for the 2026 NBA Finals, ESPN Radio, and the ESPN app. Let's go back to Chris Burnett in the studio.
0: Thanks, Mark. Incredible job tonight, guys. Good luck getting out of there and back to the hotel. And of course, we need to hear from the man himself in his own words on the game-winning shot, OG Anunoby.
4: I inbounded the ball to Jalen. He got a pretty good look. And I just went and crashed, tried to get a tip dunk or something. The ball went over my head, so I couldn't really dunk it. So I just tried to tip it in softly, and it went in.
0: And what about the Spurs? More from Michael Wilbon.
5: It's the dumbest stretch of basketball at a championship level I've ever seen. The dumbest. One three-point shot after another three-point shot. Possession after possession after possession. They were 3-for-17 on threes in the second half after going 14-for-26. I understand the heat check early in the third, but then you get in a game, you're in a war, and you continue to do something you're failing at. You know what? They could have done the basketball equivalent of taking a knee and run the clock out and won this game.
6: Yeah.
5: Instead, with more than 10 seconds, double-digit time on the shot clock,
6: they're hoisting threes.
5: Wembanyama is hoisting threes. It was. I mean, it's the biggest choke I have seen in any sport at the championship level.
0: Just hear this. It was 71-42, and now it's 3-1 Knicks. Teams up 3-1 are 288-15 in NBA postseason history, including 37-1 in the NBA Finals. Game 5 on Saturday night in San Antonio. Tip-off set for 8:30 p.m. Eastern on ABC. 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SportsCenter All Night rolls on. Commissioner's Cup in the W. Tournament runs June 1st to 17th. Couple of games tonight. Sun Tempo. This one a back-and-forth affair. We move all the way to overtime.
7: They look to take the lead. It's about game management now. Sykes with the ball. Pressured by Rivers. In comes Sykes.
0: That from TSN, the Tempo get the win 106-102. It's their third game with at least 100 points this season. That ties Minnesota and Las Vegas for most in the WNBA. For Toronto, they're 4-1 in the last five games. Brittany Sykes, 38 points, ties a career high. And for the Sun, it's the third game allowing 100 points or more this season. Fourth straight loss overall. Other matchup tonight, Sparks defeated the Storm 88-83. SportsCenter All Night, ESPN Radio. It's been 3 days since a Texas judge dropped the verdict that Texas Tech quarterback Brendan Sorsby was granted a temporary injunction in his case against the NCAA, making Sorsby eligible to play this season after sitting the first two games. That hasn't stopped the shockwaves from reverberating across the sports world, though. Reactions are largely against the verdict. ESPN college football analyst Jordan Rogers tends to think it could be good for the sport in the long run. He had this earlier on GetUp.
8: It's a dark day. It was embarrassing for the sport, but it will be the best thing that has ever happened for college football because this is going to be the line of demarcation for what was college football for the last 5 or 6 years. But it's kind of like the Wild West, right? With NIL, with tampering, with the transfer portal, with eligibility, guys suing to get extra years. This era is going to be marked by an asterisk, and this is going to be the point we move forward. It's not going to happen right away, but structure and change will happen because it happened, and this is important, because it happened with probably the most talented player in the transfer portal. portal at a school that can compete for a college football playoff spot and a national championship next year. If this had happened at Kent State or UMass, all with due respect, no one would really care. It'd be a storyline for a day, and then we'd look past it. Texas Tech will compete for a championship with Brendan Sorsby if he plays, and that is not going to be okay with the SEC, with the Big Ten, anybody that's going to be competing for a championship, and that means change will happen.
0: I guess it's hard to disagree, although it's also hard to see that far down the road right now. Many think it's a bad look for the sport that more isn't being done internally to deem him ineligible. ESPN CFB reporter Harry Lyles joined ESPN Radio's Freddie and Harry.
9: To me, he should not be playing. While I feel that, the thing that I will agree with Texas Tech on is that they are supposedly looking out for the well-being, the mental health of this young man.
10: Yeah, well, Kobe Hurkacz, the athletic director, put out in a statement today.
9: And I'm totally good with that. The thing in his statement I did not like, though, is to me, it is disingenuous to say that the best way to take care of that young man is by letting him play football.
10: Absolutely.
9: I think it is fine if you want him to still be a part of your campus, your community, all these different kinds of things. But like, that's like telling a kid who's got a problem playing video games instead of doing their homework, all right, well, you can stay in the room and do your homework in a room with the PlayStation on. Come on. You know what I mean?
0: And so we'll monitor this one closely. In the meantime, NCAA President Charlie Baker will join Amber and Ian Thursday evening on ESPN Radio at 7:30 p.m. Eastern Time. SportsCenter All Night continues here. Back to baseball. Brewers Athletics. 12 home runs through two games this series, most in a three-game series in franchise history for Milwaukee. Let's keep it going, though, in the sixth.
11: 3-0 Brewers, and Alika, it's a drive down the left field line, and this has got a chance to go. Bowers is back, and he's looking up, and it is gone! Alika Williams homers to left. That gets the A's on the board. It's 3-1 in favor of the Brewers.
0: Talk 650 KSTE. That would be enough as the Athletics edge the Brewers here 4-3. Cubs Rockies. Colorado trailed in this one until the eighth.
12: The right-hander Webb's pitch is driven to right. High and deep and out of here. Touch them all time. T.J. Rumfield. There goes Sullivan. Ground ball through the hole on the right side. That's a game winner. Troy Johnston scores. Sterling Thompson walks it off for the Rockies. On a night in which a rookie first baseman hits a two-run homer, another rookie gets a walk-off base hit to give the Rockies the win.
0: 850 KOA. Rockies win it 3-2. Sterling Thompson, it's his first career pinch hit and first career walk-off hit. The Rockies, it's their second straight win following a four-game losing streak. Second walk-off win this season, actually. And Chicago, it's the third straight loss, an MLB worst 5-18 since May 16th. Rangers Royals, this one needed extras in the 10th.
13: This pitch is lined into right, a base knock for Diaz. Taglione racing over, can't get it, it's by him, and all the way to the wall. Duran scores easily. Diaz content at second with an RBI double to give Texas a 5-4 lead.
0: 105-3, the fan for Diaz, that go-ahead double in the 10th. He just signed with the Rangers on Saturday after starting the season with the Royals. The Rangers are 2-0 in extra inning games. They're the only unbeaten team in the league. Twins, Tigers. Tigers on a run recently, trying to keep the momentum going after a disastrous May. In the fifth.
14: Byron lifts one high and deep to left and into the bullpen for a home run. We should take ID breaks more often. Three-run homer for Byron Buxton on the first pitch he sees from Framber Valdez, and the Twins take a 4-1 lead.
0: Treasure Island Baseball Network. That gives Buxton his third 20 home run season, and Minnesota gets the win here, 6-4. The Twins snap a six-game road losing streak. That was the team's longest in the last four seasons. More from the Diamond and the W when we continue. SportsCenter All Night, it's ESPN Radio.
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3: The 1-2. Strike three, and there it is, 3,500 in the career of Max Scherzer, the 11th pitcher in Major League history to do it, and Mad Max wasted no time punching out the first batter of the game.
0: Number 4.
1: Fernando Tatis Jr. walks it off for the Padres, 97.3 The Fan.
4: Here's the pitch. Fernando swings, hits it on a line, deep to left field. Blade's going back. This one, gotta go! A line drive, game-winning home run! Just over the fence in left, and Fernando's second of the year, a game winner against the Reds with two outs in the bottom of the ninth.
0: Number 3.
1: The Giants walk it off in grand fashion against the Nationals, KNBR.
5: The pitch. Swing. There's a high drive down the right field line, deep into the corner. It's a grand slam! I can't believe it! The 21-year-old Eldridge has electrified Oracle Park. It's a game-ending grand slam.
0: Number 2.
1: OG Anunoby's heroic tip shot sends the Madison Square Garden crowd into a frenzy. 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
6: Knicks were down as many as 29. Anunoby gets it into Brunson. Brunson pulls a quick three off the front rim. No. Tip and go!

0: Draymond Jones and say, you know, can we do it this way? Yeah, sure, as long as we're on the same page. And, you know, so I think that'll happen with Drake and AJ as well, that there'll be some things that, you know, maybe he's done before that he likes, and, you know, there'll be things that we'll add new to him.
1: New England near the top of the league in passing yards per game last season. Pats hoping Brown's the missing piece for a Super Bowl run. They travel to defending champion Seattle to open the NFL season on Wednesday, September 9th. Further south, Brown's old stomping grounds, Philadelphia Eagles' Jalen Hurts is as busy as any QB in the league right now. He's charged with learning a new system this offseason under new OC Sean Mannion. It's meant to play more to his strengths. Head coach Nick Sirianni on how that's going so far.
2: I know Jalen sees Sean's relentless approach and his work ethic and you know, his knowledge on the offensive football. And I think, you know, Sean sees Jalen's relentless approach to how he goes about every single day, being the same guy every single day. And you know, the doing what he's supposed to do on the field and in the weight room and the way Jalen goes about his work. And so it's just daily, consistent, you know, building of trust. And that's what's going on right now.
1: And trust will be critical between these two, especially this year if the Eagles are going to be successful. Philly opens its season by hosting division rival Washington in week one. SportsCenter All Night, ESPN Radio, Astros, Angels, and baseball. Angels with the win will have their first series win versus the Astros since 2024. This one needed extras in the 10th.
3: A hit wins the game right here. Fly ball deep enough to the outfield to pitch, and there's a line shot into left field, and that's going to win the ball game. Siri comes through on an 0-2 pitch. He lines that one into left field, and coming in and scoring is Madrigal. Angels win this game tonight in 10 innings by the final of 3-2, and you can put a halo over this one.
1: So the Angels indeed get that first series win against the Astros. Also, Mariners-Orioles. Orioles get the win here 7-2. Baltimore snaps a four-game losing streak. Pete Alonso, a solo home run in the sixth inning to break the 0-0 tie. 8 of his 14 home runs this season have put the team into the lead. Stanley Cup Final Game 5 coming your way later tonight. In Raleigh, series tied 2-2 after Carolina used two goals from its captain, Jordan Staal, in Game 4. Lenovo Center will be rocking the puck drops at 8. We're heading back to the frenzy inside Madison Square Garden. Mitt SportsCenter All Night continues.
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6: 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So, will they be able to close it out in game five? 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
8: 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All right, that's number two. 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

0: 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The Spurs and Knicks battled in Game 4 of the NBA Finals.
1: Pass to Wemby, drives, hang shot. 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
0: We take you around a Wednesday in Major League Baseball.
2: The pitch. Swing. There's a high drive down the right field line, deep into the corner. It's a grand slam!
0: WNBA Commissioner's Cup action continues with a pair of games.
3: 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Pressured by Rivers. In comes Sykes.
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5: 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The stars were out at Madison Square Garden tonight. Would they align for the home team, or would the road team continue its run this series? 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Payday in Kansas City for Pat Mahomes. Midweek action in baseball, and the Commissioner's Cup rolls on in the W. No wasting time, though. Let's set the stage for Game 4 at the Garden.
1: The San Antonio Spurs come to Madison Square Garden and knock off the Knicks. San Antonio down 2-1 in the NBA Finals.
6: This group don't know what they don't know. 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
7: Race with your hands and not with your chin. 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
5: MSG was the place to be on Wednesday night, heard right here on ESPN Radio. San Antonio hoping to spoil the Garden party again. New York trying to protect home turf and pad its lead in the series. It was San Antonio, though, again, getting off to a fast start and racking up the threes.
1: 54-32 Spurs. Champagne hits the 11th San Antonio triple. 57-32, Spurs routing the Knicks at the Garden.
9: That was a mild contest, but I wouldn't say that was a heavy contest by Brunson.
1: Dribbling through the lane, pass to Harper, corner three. Another 14 triples for the San Antonio Spurs.
9: And Kesty, it's another open three-point attempt. Simple drive and a pitch.
1: 76-49 San Antonio, 49 seconds to go in the half.
5: And the Spurs stormed out to a double-digit lead in the first quarter. This series has featured double-digit leads at the end of one in all four games. This time, the Spurs by 19 points, 14 threes in the first half. They would go on to take a 76-49 lead into the locker room, a 27-point deficit. 76 points, the most a team has ever scored on the road in the first half of an NBA Finals game. Then, in the second half, the party officially got underway. OG Anunoby, just under 7 minutes to go in the third.
1: Now Brunson, bounce pass to Bridges, whips it up top to Cat. 6:53 to go, into the corner, Anunoby. His three is good, and all of a sudden, the New York Knicks have cut it to 19.
9: And listen, this is very manageable all of a sudden, it feels like, for the New York Knicks.
10: It's 10 points off the lead. They once led by 29.
1: And Steph Castle is back on the floor. This 10-0 run with Castle on the bench. Inbound, Hart drills a three from up top. The run continues for the Knicks. Down 16. 13 straight points. 5:20 to go, third quarter.
5: And so the Knicks began chipping away, little by little, and the Spurs essentially began to implode. The shots that were falling in the first half were no more. And New York took advantage. A 90-75 Spurs lead at the start of the fourth quarter. New York didn't give up, stayed the course. Then with 1:22 remaining in the game.
1: Pass to Towns, back in the hands of Brunson. Brunson against Castle, four to shoot. He's still on the arc. Now tip of the circle, free throw line. Puts it up on the float. Gets the roll, and the Knicks have the lead. First time they have climbed the mountain down 29.
9: And who's doing it again? Jalen Brunson.
1: 1:18 to go. This place is shaking.
5: And so the Knicks grabbed the lead. It was back and forth in the remaining seconds until the very end.
1: Knicks were down as many as 29. Ananobi gets it into Brunson. Brunson pulls a quick three. Off the front rim, no. Tip it good for the lead with 1.2 seconds to go. OG Ananobi flying out of nowhere. And this place is rocking at the Garden.
5: And New York wins it. 107-106. Madison Square Garden was unhinged. Fans didn't want to leave the building. The Knicks were down 27 points at the break, the largest halftime deficit overcome in NBA postseason history. They trailed by as many as 29 points, the largest comeback in NBA finals history. And we're all left saying the same thing. That just happened. Jalen Brunson, a game-high 36 points. OG Anunoby, 33 points, and the game-winning tip-in, his second career go-ahead field goal in the final 5 seconds of a playoff game. These two became the first Knicks teammates to score 30 points each in an NBA Finals game. Jalen Brunson joined Inside the NBA after the game on what just happened.
11: How on earth did that just happen?
12: One word that captures that all is just believe. Just believing in each other. Believing in the process. Chipping away one possession at a time. It wasn't going to be one play to get us back. It wasn't going to be one momentum play. But it was just hitting singles. Getting on base. Getting on base. Just keep chipping away.
13: I hate to even ask you this question because I know your father very well. I know you very well. I've seen your workout tapes as a youngster. So I know you have no quit in you. However, when you were down 29 points, did any doubt creep in your mind?
12: I thought about it, but then I realized just where we're at. And you're allowed to think about the worst possible scenario, but you got to go out there and do something about it. And just me just having my teammates back, just fighting every possession, just figuring out what we had to do, but not really, just not believing it.
14: Down the stretch in these games, you've been able to show who you are, Jalen Brunson, but it's been a tough series. You feel like you figured them out tonight personally, that you were able to be yourself tonight and be great all night.
12: I feel like I was a little bit more efficient, probably the more efficient I've been in this series tonight, but I'm not really trying individually to figure out. I'm just trying to figure out how to ways to win games and figure out how to make sure my team has the right mindset going forward. As a leader, you know, I'm going to be all right. I'm going to figure it out. But I got to make sure everyone's just on the same page. We're all fighting. We're all believing. But that's just what's important.
13: I thought Carl Anthony Towns was going to get the offensive rebound. I said, Dre, Castle is guarding Carl. And it turned out to be OG because Victor went and doubled Jalen.
12: Yeah, I saw him backing up a little bit. I just knew I got to kind of get the ball on the rim. And it felt good coming out of my hands. But him being on the perimeter allowed OG just to have a free run. Yeah. And then he got there.
14: Up 3-1. I've been in this position before on the wrong side of it. Up 3-1 and lose the lead. What has to happen to close this out in San Antonio in game 5 and not even come back to New York except for a parade?
12: 0-0 mentality. Our starts have to be a lot better. Our focus in the beginning of the game, our attention detail has to be a lot better. But most importantly, just keep believing.
13: Hey, let me ask you that question. I'm so glad you said it. What the hell is going on with y'all the first quarter?
12: I don't know, Chuck. I wish I... Hey, if you could find out for me, let me know.
13: I'll see you in San Antonio. Okay.
5: Chuck's always got the best questions. The Knicks grabbed their first home win in the NBA Finals since 1999, one win away from their first NBA title since 1973. It'd be the longest gap between titles in NBA history. Knicks head coach Mike Brown keeping it real with the media after the game.
15: It was a good win by our guys, obviously.
5: Yeah, obviously, coach. However, on the other side, the collapse. Victor Wembanyama led the Spurs with 24 points, 13 rebounds. But how? Just how does this happen? Spurs head coach Mitch Johnson.
16: Obviously, a few things to score 30 points and a half. We got away from what got us the 76 points in the first half, just in terms of putting pressure on the rim, rolling after screens, running, continuing to find the paint, whether it's for ourselves or for a teammate. We got on our heels and, missed some shots. And then, you know, you don't get as many free throws and high percentage looks when you play on your heels like that.
5: I mean, yeah, on your heels is right. Wembanyama, in his own words, with where it all went wrong, especially late.
17: Can you just explain how that thing fell apart in the fourth quarter?
18: I think it began before that.
19: Third row on the left.
18: Can't really explain it right now. I don't know. I think it's just, execution, greediness of some sort. We clearly weren't the most hungry in the second half.
5: Yeah, I think we'd all agree. Time for the Spurs to regroup as the series shifts back to San Antonio in what is now a must-win for the Spurs. They trail 3-1 in the NBA Finals for the first time in 7 appearances. Game 5, Saturday night at Frostbank Center, tip-off set for 8 p.m. Eastern on ABC. The NBA playoffs are on ESPN Radio. 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SportsCenter All Night rolls on. We head to the Diamond for several midweek series before getaway day. Dodgers Pirates Shohei Ohtani on the mound for L.A. Ohtani allowed a career-high 4 home runs in his only career pitching start versus the Pirates. That was back in 2023 when he was a member of the Angels. The Dodgers in this one held a comfortable lead into the 7th before it started to unravel. We pick it up in the 8th, Dodgers leading 6-4.
20: The pitch.
21: Fly ball right field! Do you feel lucky? Home run! Game-tying homer! Tyler Callahan! The Pirates lead it 7-6.
5: 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That was Callahan's second of the game, actually, and second of his career. Then, 2 batters later.
20: And the 0-1. Drive to right center field by Horowitz. To the track. Nearing the wall. Clear the deck. Cannonball coming. It's a Horowitz howitzer. It's a 2-run homer. And the this crowd at PNC Park.
5: Dodgers would move 2 more across in the 9th, but come up short as they blow a 5-run lead. Pirates win it 9-8. Tyler Callahan had just 3 hits entering Wednesday. He became the first player to hit his first career home run off Shohei Ohtani since Ohtani entered the league back in 2018. Ohtani's first time allowing 3-plus earned runs in a start since August 20th of last season. Reds-Padres, this one had to go 11 innings Tuesday night. Padres entered Wednesday with the worst record in baseball over the last 15 games. We entered the bottom of the 9th, 2 outs, and the score tied 4-4.
22: Here's the pitch. Fernando swings, hits it on a line, deep to left field. Blade's going back. This one, gonna go! A line drive, game-winning home run! Just over the fence in left. And Fernando's second of the year, a game winner against the Reds with 2 outs in the bottom of the 9th.
5: 93-7 The Fan, game winner indeed. Padres get the dub 5-4. That's Tatis Jr.'s second walk-off home run of his career, the first being last season against the Angels. For the Reds, the bullpen allowed 3 earned runs and just 2 2/3 innings pitched. All 4 runs Wednesday came via 3 home runs. Nationals-Giants, Washington trying to collect some wins to stay relevant in the NL East. Giants struggling at home this season. This one scoreless until the 3rd.
23: The pitch. And a swing and a drive left center field deep, sending Cox way back to the warning track. Up to the wall, he leaps, and he can't get it. It's gone. Goodbye. It's a 2-run homer for James Wood, just clearing the wall to the left of the 399 marker right into the bleachers. Bang, zoom goes James Wood. It's home run number 18, RBIs 42 and 43.
5: Nationals Radio Network in Washington would jump out to a 9-1 lead in the 7th, but the Giants had other plans and saved their best for last. After plating 5 in the 8th, San Francisco trailed 10-7 in the bottom of the 9th inning.
23: The pitch.
2: Swing. There's a high drive down the right field line, deep into the corner. It's a grand slam! I can't believe it! The 21-year-old Eldridge has electrified Oracle Park! It's a game-ending grand slam!
5: KNBR and the Giants steal the victory at the end, 11-10. Giants' Bryce Eldridge, age 21, the youngest player in MLB history to walk off a grand slam. The previous youngest was Roberto Clemente back in 1956. Eldridge has now homered in back-to-back games. He has just 2 home runs to his name. San Francisco Giants, first team to win after trailing by 8-plus runs after 7 innings since 2009. And according to ESPN Analytics, Washington had a 99.9% chance to win after the top of the eighth inning. Yankees Guardians, Yankees going for the sweep here. Cleveland hoping to snap its three-game losing streak. Guardians struck first, but New York brought its bats today in the seventh.
0: 2-2. Caballero slaps the single into right field. Bellinger will score. Grisham held up at third. It's an RBI single for Jose Caballero, and the Yankee lead is now 7-3.
5: That from the Yes Network. Cleveland found a way to get one more in the ninth, but no rally. Yankees win it 8-4. Yankees, it's their fourth road series sweep this season. That's the most in Major League Baseball, and it matches their total from all of last season. Trent Grisham now on a six-game hitting streak, his longest since eight straight in 2023. And the Guardians, it's their fourth straight loss, tied for their longest streak this season. $500 million in Kansas City, the first of its kind. More on that when SportsCenter All Night continues. 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
1: 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Chris Burnett with you here on SportsCenter All Night. The New York Knicks trailing 76-49 at the break complete the greatest halftime comeback in NBA postseason history. Didn't take their first lead until 1:22 remaining. 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
2: Pass to Towns, back in the hands of Brunson. Brunson against Castle, four to shoot. He's still on the arc. Now tip of the circle, free throw line. Puts it up on the float. Gets the roll, and the Knicks have the lead. First time they have climbed the mountain down 29.
3: And who's doing it again? Jalen Brunson.
2: 1:18 to go. This place is shaking.
1: 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SportsCenter All Night continues. $500 million? Say it ain't so. The Kansas City Chiefs are adding 2 years to Pat Mahomes' contract in a reworked deal that will tie him to Kansas City through 2033. The total value? An eye-popping $504 million, making it the first NFL deal ever valued at over $500 million. Mahomes can make up to $522 million through incentives and escalators, and starting in 2027, the deal will average $64 million per year. You guessed it, that's also a record. Our own Lewis Riddick weighed in earlier on Mahomes getting paid.
4: It's just, you know, the ultimate reward for a guy who, from day one that he was drafted down there, they knew that they had something special. They just did. And we're not just talking about his physical skills. We're just talking about the person overall as well. They love absolutely everything about him. They can't be more effusive in their praise for Patrick, no matter what aspect of playing the game at a professional level that they're talking about. $500 million. I mean, come on. It's hard to even say that. $500 million. But they're probably still getting him at a discount relative to what he has brought to this organization in terms of notoriety, in terms of revenue, and the impact that he's had on this football team.
1: Without a doubt, Mahomes still working back from injury, though. Tore his ACL and LCL back in December. The Chiefs remain optimistic he'll be ready for week one when they host the Denver Broncos on Monday Night Football. SportsCenter All Night, ESPN Radio, busy day at the parks. Several midweek series in action. Phillies Blue Jays, Max Scherzer on the hill, hoping for some history, and it didn't take long for him to join an elite group. Top of the first.
2: The 1-2. Called strike three, and there it is. 3,500 in the career of Max Scherzer, the 11th pitcher in Major League history to do it, and Mad Max wasted no time punching out the first batter of the game.
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5: The 1-0, swung on, hit deep, left field. Going back on a Piñango, looking up, and it is gone. And Alec Boehm with a three-run home run breaks the game open here in the third inning. His eighth home run of the season. And the Phillies now lead it 4-0 over Scherzer.
1: That from Sports Radio 94 WIP. So Philly leading 4-0. We move to the fourth.
6: The pitch. Oh, there you go. This ball's hit right center. It's hit well. And it is an absolute bomb, and that ball is out of here. On cue. The first shot of June for Kyle Schwarber. That's his 24th of the season. And that'll score Justin Crawford as well as Kyle. And the Phillies jump up 6-0.
1: So you heard it there. 24 home runs this season. That's the most in Major League Baseball. Toronto fought back but was not able to get enough. The Phillies get the win 7-4. Bryce Harper hit a home run in the first inning, was with bases empty. 11 of his 15 home runs this season have been solo shots. The Phillies, 6 runs via home runs today, their most in a game since September of last year. Braves White Sox from the south side of Chicago. White Sox fresh off the epic walk-off last night from Braden Montgomery. Right back at it tonight. We pick this one up in the fourth, no score.
7: There was a list. There's a swing and a base hit. Ground ball into center field. Montgomery around third is going to score. Well, you described that perfectly. Just get a hit. Don't bunt him over. Sox lead 1-0.
1: ESPN 1000. White Sox play two in the inning, and that was all that was needed there as they get the win 2-1 and get back-to-back dubs against the Braves. The White Sox improved to 36-31 this season and moved to first place outright in the AL Central. It's the first time the Sox have led the AL Central outright since 2022. Chicago's Davis Martin pitched six scoreless innings, and that's already his third game with at least six scoreless innings this season. He did it just twice all of last year. Cardinals-Mets. Cardinals have won five straight games, longest active win streak in baseball. This one was all cards from the opening frame in the fourth.
8: The lefty delivers, and that pitch is hit hard. Deep left center field, but it's going to stay in the ballpark, or is it? No, it's over the wall. A big fly for Jordan Walker. A three-run homer. That carried over the 370 sign. And Walker has hit yet another home run, his 17th of the year.
1: Cardinals Radio Network, that was Walker's career high 17th home run, in fact. Fifth straight game with an extra base hit, the longest streak of his career. The Mets scored two in the fourth, but that was all. St. Louis wins this one 9-2. For the Cardinals, it's their sixth straight win, still the longest active win streak in MLB, and ties the team's longest win streak this season. Red Sox Rays in the AL East. Tampa hoping to keep serve with New York atop the division. Bit of a slow start. The Rays struck first. Boston won in the eighth, but Tampa got the win in this one 7-5. It's back to New York for more from an epic Game 4. Sports Center All Night continues. It's ESPN Radio.
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1: The Kansas City Chiefs are adding 2 years to Patrick Mahomes' contract in a reworked deal that ties him to Kansas City through 2023. It's at a value of $504 million, one that makes it the first NFL deal ever at over half a billion dollars. Shohei Ohtani and the Los Angeles Dodgers led by 5 runs in the 7th inning against the Pittsburgh Pirates, but Ohtani chose not to challenge at least 2 questionable pitches, setting the stage for the Pittsburgh comeback as the Pirates go on to win it 9-8. And the New York Knicks did the seemingly impossible and overcame a 27-point halftime deficit, trailed by as many as 29 points, to defeat the San Antonio Spurs in Game 4 of the NBA Finals at Madison Square Garden on Wednesday night, 107-106, to take a 3-1 series lead as it now heads back to Texas.
2: Harper about to receive the ball. He's got it. Sideline left. Inbound over the top. Castle has it. Lost it. Take it away. The Knicks have done it. The biggest comeback in NBA Finals history. Game 4 of the Finals goes to New York. Incredible. And the Knicks are as close to an NBA championship as they've been since 1994. Up 3-1.
1: 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I'm Chris Burnett. Back to the Big Apple, the Knicks overcame one of the worst first-half performances in recent memory. Fought through foul trouble early with Karl Anthony Towns, they somehow weathered the onslaught of points from San Antonio in the first half, who had 76 at the break. The most a team has ever scored on the road in the first half of an NBA Finals game. Jalen Brunson had a game-high 36 points, OG Anunoby 33 points of his own, Cat double-digit rebounds with 10. For the Spurs, Victor Wembanyama led the team with 24 points and added 13 rebounds, and De'Aaron Fox and Devin Vassell added 13 apiece. You heard the game here on ESPN Radio. Mark Kestacher, PJ Carlesimo, and Doris Burke had the call for us at MSG. Let's head there now and check in courtside. Take it away, Mark.
2: Chris, thank you very much. It's been a party at Madison Square Garden, and we're like many minutes since the buzzer sounded. The Knicks with a 3-1 series lead after the greatest finals comeback in NBA Finals history. The Knicks on that late tip-in win it 107-106. Doris Burke, PJ Carlesimo, I'll let you guys get a crack at it. What the heck just happened in this comeback?
3: Well, not to be forgotten, a historic first half by the San Antonio Spurs. They put 41 points on the board in the first quarter, 76 for the half. They led 76-49 at the half, shooting 60% from the field and 54% from the three-point line. And we said, what could possibly get the Knicks back in the game? Missing and shooting quick threes or turning the ball over, and that's exactly what San Antonio did in the second half.
4: I mean, you said that's 19,800 that fit here in Madison Square Garden, and I don't know how many thousands are still here, but I want to say it's probably 10,000 plus. I think we're all in abject disbelief at the history we just witnessed, and a game like this makes you think that perhaps a title for the first time in 53 years is destiny for this New York Knicks team. And I want to just say something PJ said in the middle of our broadcast. Like, you can make the case that the best player for the Knicks consistently in this series, and it's been different moments for Karl Anthony Towns, but OG has been consistently great. And the performance in this particular game by OG and Jalen Brunson buoyed them offensively. And all night, Mike Brown was pulling the strings and trying and searching for the right rotation. And they found something, Kesty. That combination of Alvarado and Jalen Brunson. I don't know what they were. I know down the stretch of the game they were plus 16 together. Extra ball handler. It felt like they started to get San Antonio in the blender defensively. multiple drive, kick out, multiple drive, kick out, balls humming. Jalen Brunson can catch and go and do things. And if it's the worst sign for the San Antonio Spurs, 36 points on efficient shooting for Jalen Brunson. Look out.
3: 28-12 bench points in favor of San Antonio. And Jose Alvarado, who was everywhere, particularly in the fourth quarter, had eight of those bench points right there himself. Karl Anthony Towns finally scored in the fourth quarter. He had four, but they made the threes. They shot 6 for 10, Kesty. They were still coming back. As well as they played as many shots as San Antonio missed, they were still coming back, coming back, coming back. Josh Hart missed a breakaway layup to give them the lead, and you wondered if that was going to cost them. And Wemby missed two free throws that were really big for San Antonio.
2: It's a never say die Knicks team we've seen the last two postseasons. I know it's a different coach from last year to this year, but those two 20-point comebacks against Boston got them to the Eastern Conference Finals. You were witness, Doris, to down 22 with 8 minutes to go, and they just upped it tonight with the greatest comeback in finals history, down 29 in the third.
4: It's now five, overcoming five deficits of 20 or more. It is also the ninth time they've trailed by double digits and won a basketball game over the last two seasons. As Jalen Brunson said to George, it's about belief. Give them a ton of credit for the grit and the toughness and the stops strung together in the second half. It was as extraordinary a game as I've ever been involved in, and that includes the Ray Allen three from the deep corner against San Antonio.
2: Well, we're going to go right behind you as we all try to get to the hotel. I can't imagine what's going out down in Midtown Manhattan. I know we will get to San Antonio for Game 5 of the NBA Finals on Saturday night. It'll be the Knicks' first chance to get their third NBA championship and first since 1973. But don't count out the Spurs just yet, because they'll be on the home floor trying to force it back to New York for a Game 6. Wow. Historical night in an arena full of history. At Madison Square Garden, the Knicks rally to beat the Spurs 107-106 to go up 3-1. For PJ Carlosimo, Doris Burke, I'm Mark Kestisher, right here on your home for the 2026 NBA Finals, ESPN Radio and the ESPN app. Let's go back to Chris Burnett in the studio.
1: Thanks, Mark. Incredible job tonight, guys. Good luck getting out of there and back to the hotel. And of course, we need to hear from the man himself in his own words on the game-winning shot, OG Anunoby.
5: I inbounded the ball to Jalen. He got a pretty good look. And I just went and crashed, tried to get a tip dunk or something. The ball went over my head, so I couldn't really dunk it. So I just tried to tip it in softly, and it went in.
1: And what about the Spurs? More from Michael Wilbon.
6: It's the dumbest stretch of basketball at a championship level I've ever seen. The dumbest. One three-point shot after another three-point shot. Possession after possession after possession. They were 3 for 17 on threes in the second half after going 14 for 26. I understand the heat check early in the third, but then you get in a game, you're in a war, and you continue to do something you're failing at. You know what? They could have done the basketball equivalent of taking a knee and run the clock out and won this game.
5: Yeah.
6: Instead, with more than 10 seconds, double-digit time on the shot clock,
7: they're hoisting threes.
6: Wembanyama is hoisting threes. It was, I mean, it's the biggest choke I have seen in any sport at the championship level.
1: Just hear this. It was 71-42, and now it's 3-1 Knicks. Teams up 3-1 are 288-15 in NBA postseason history, including 37-1 in the NBA Finals. Game 5 on Saturday night in San Antonio. Tip-off set for 8:30 p.m. Eastern on ABC. 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SportsCenter All Night rolls on. Commissioner's Cup in the W. Tournament runs June 1st to 17th. Couple of games tonight. Sun Tempo. This one a back-and-forth affair. We move all the way to overtime.
8: They look to take the lead. It's about game management now. Sykes with the ball. Pressured by Rivers. In comes Sykes.
1: That from TSN. The Tempo get the win 106-102. It's their third game with at least 100 points this season. That ties Minnesota and Las Vegas for most in the WNBA. For Toronto, they're 4-1 in the last five games. Brittany Sykes, 38 points, ties a career high. And for the Sun, it's the third game allowing 100 points or more this season. Fourth straight loss overall. Other matchup tonight, Sparks defeated the Storm 88-83. SportsCenter All Night, ESPN Radio. It's been 3 days since a Texas judge dropped the verdict that Texas Tech quarterback Brendan Sorsby was granted a temporary injunction in his case against the NCAA, making Sorsby eligible to play this season after sitting the first two games. That hasn't stopped the shockwaves from reverberating across the sports world, though. Reactions are largely against the verdict. ESPN college football analyst Jordan Rogers tends to think it could be good for the sport in the long run. He had this earlier on Get Up.
9: It's a dark day. It was embarrassing for the sport, but it will be the best thing that has ever happened for college football, because this is going to be the line of demarcation for what was college football for the last 5 or 6 years. But it's kind of like the Wild West, right? With NIL, with tampering, with the transfer portal, with eligibility, guys suing to get extra years. This era is going to be marked by an asterisk, and this is going to be the point we move forward. It's not going to happen right away, but structure and change will happen because it happened, and this is important, because it happened with probably the most talented player in the transfer portal at a school that can compete for a college football playoff spot and a national championship next year. If this had happened at Kent State or UMass, all with due respect, no one would really care. It'd be a storyline for a day, and then we'd look past it. Texas Tech will compete for a championship with Brendan Sorsby if he plays, and that is not going to be okay with the SEC, with the Big Ten, anybody that's going to be competing for a championship, and that means change will happen.
1: I guess it's hard to disagree, although it's also hard to see that far down the road right now. Many think it's a bad look for the sport that more isn't being done internally to deem him ineligible. ESPN CFB reporter Harry Lyles joined ESPN Radio's Freddie and Harry.
10: To me, he should not be playing. While I feel that, the thing that I will agree with Texas Tech on is that they are supposedly looking out for the well-being, the mental health of this young man.
11: Yeah, well, Kobe Hurkacz, the athletic director, put out in a statement today.
10: And I'm totally good with that. The thing in his statement I did not like, though, is, to me, it is disingenuous to say that the best way to take care of that young man is by letting him play football.
11: Absolutely.
10: I think it is fine if you want him to still be a part of your campus, your community, all these different kinds of things. But like, that's like telling a kid who's got a problem playing video games instead of doing their homework, all right, well, you can stay in the room and do your homework in a room with the PlayStation on. Come on. You know what I mean?
1: And so we'll monitor this one closely. In the meantime, NCAA President Charlie Baker will join Amber and Ian Thursday evening on ESPN Radio at 7:30 p.m. Eastern Time. SportsCenter All Night continues here. Back to baseball. Brewers Athletics. 12 home runs through two games this series, most in a three-game series in franchise history for Milwaukee. Let's keep it going, though, in the sixth.
12: 3-0 Brewers, and Alika hits a drive down the left field line, and this has got a chance to go. Bowers is back, and he's looking up, and it is gone! Alika Williams homers to left. That gets the A's on the board. It's 3-1 in favor of the Brewers.
1: Talk 650 KSTE. That would be enough as the Athletics edge the Brewers here 4-3. Cubs-Rockies. Colorado trailed in this one until the eighth.
13: The right-hander Webb's pitch is driven to right. Them all time, T.J. Rumfield. There goes Sullivan, ground ball through the hole on the right side. That's a game winner. Troy Johnston scores. Sterling Thompson walks it off for the Rockies. On a night in which a rookie first baseman hits a two-run homer, another rookie gets a walk-off base hit to give the Rockies the win.
1: 850 KOA, Rockies win it 3-2. Sterling Thompson, it's his first career pinch hit and first career walk-off hit. The Rockies, it's their second straight win following a four-game losing streak. Second walk-off win this season, actually. And Chicago, it's the third straight loss, an MLB worst 5-18 since May 16th. Rangers Royals, this one needed extras in the 10th.
12: This pitch is lined into right, a base knock for Diaz. Caglione racing over, can't get it, it's by him, and all the way to the wall. Duran scores easily. Diaz content at second with an RBI double to give Texas a 5-4 lead.
1: 105.3 The Fan for Diaz. That go-ahead double in the 10th. He just signed with the Rangers on Saturday after starting the season with the Royals. The Rangers are 2-0 in extra inning games. They're the only unbeaten team in the league. Twins, Tigers. Tigers on a run recently, trying to keep the momentum going after a disastrous May. In the 5th.
14: Byron lifts one high and deep to left and into the bullpen for a home run. We should take ID breaks more often. Three-run homer for Byron Buxton on the first pitch he sees from Framber Valdez, and the Twins take a 4-1 lead.
1: Treasure Island Baseball Network. That gives Buxton his third 20-home run season, and Minnesota gets the win here, 6-4. The Twins snap a six-game road losing streak. That was the team's longest in the last four seasons. More from the Diamond and the W when we continue. SportsCenter All Night, it's ESPN Radio.
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11: Hey, it's Evan Cohen. 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
4: The 1-2. Strike three, and there it is, 3,500 in the career of Max Scherzer, the 11th pitcher in Major League history to do it, and Mad Max wasted no time punching out the first batter of the game.
0: Number 4.
1: Fernando Tatis Jr. walks it off for the Padres, 97.3 The Fan.
5: Here's the pitch. Fernando swings, hits it on a line, deep to left field. Blade's going back. This one, gotta go! A line drive, game-winning home run! Just over the fence! In left, and Fernando's second of the year, a game winner against the Reds with two outs in the bottom of the ninth.
0: Number 3.
1: The Giants walk it off in grand fashion against the Nationals. KNBR.
6: The pitch. Swing. There's a high drive down the right field line, deep into the corner. It's a grand slam! I can't believe it! The 21-year-old Eldridge has electrified Park. It's a game-ending grand slam.
0: Number 2.
1: OG Anunoby's heroic tip shot sends the Madison Square Garden crowd into a frenzy. 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
7: Knicks were down as many as 29. Anunoby gets it into Brunson. Brunson pulls a quick three off the front rim. No.
8: Tip it good for the lead with 1.2 seconds to go. OG Anunoby flying out of nowhere. And this place is rocking.
1: A historic comeback puts the Knicks one game away from winning the NBA Finals. ESPN Radio.
7: Harper about to receive the ball. He's got it. Sideline left. Inbound over the top. Castle has it. Lost it. Take it away. The Knicks have done it. The biggest comeback in NBA Finals history. Game 4 of the Finals goes to New York. Incredible. And the Knicks are as close to an NBA championship as they've been since 1994, up 3-1.
1: So the Knicks do the impossible. What a night in New York. What a night for basketball. What a night for sports. The city that never sleeps won't be sleeping tonight. Now one game away from their first NBA title since 1973. SportsCenter All Night, ESPN Radio, mandatory mini

0: He's charged with learning a new system this offseason under new OC Sean Mannion. It's meant to play more to his strengths. Head coach Nick Sirianni on how that's going so far.
1: I know Jalen sees Sean's relentless approach and his work ethic and his knowledge on the offensive football. And I think, Sean sees Jalen's relentless approach to how he goes about every single day, being the same guy every single day. And the doing what he's supposed to do on the field and in the weight room and the way Jalen goes about his work. And so it's just daily, consistent, building of trust. And that's what's going on right now.
0: And trust will be critical between these two, especially this year if the Eagles are going to be successful. Philly opens its season by hosting division rival Washington in week one. SportsCenter All Night, ESPN Radio, Astros, Angels in baseball. Angels with the win will have their first series win versus the Astros since 2024. This one needed extras in the 10th.
2: A hit wins the game right here. Fly ball deep enough to the outfield to pitch, and there's a line shot into left field, and that's going to win the ball game. Siri comes through on an 0-2 pitch. He lines that one into left field, and coming in and scoring is Madrigal. Angels win this game tonight in 10 innings by the final of 3-2, and you can put a halo over this one.
0: So the Angels indeed get that first series win against the Astros. Also, Mariners, Orioles. Orioles get the win here 7-2. Baltimore snaps a four-game losing streak. Pete Alonso, a solo home run in the sixth inning to break the 0-0 tie. 8 of his 14 home runs this season have put the team into the lead. Stanley Cup Final Game 5 coming your way later tonight. In Raleigh, series tied 2-2 after Carolina used two goals from its captain, Jordan Staal, in Game 4. Lenovo Center will be rocking. The puck drops at 8. We're heading back to the frenzy inside Madison Square Garden. Mitt Sports Center All Night continues.
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2: 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And with it, of course, the championship. Jordan, 20-footer, head of the key. Good! Chicago by 1.
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0: 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The Spurs and Knicks battled in Game 4 of the NBA Finals.
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2: The pitch. Swing, there's a high drive down the right field line, deep into the corner. It's a grand slam!
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5: 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The stars were out at Madison Square Garden tonight. Would they align for the home team, or would the road team continue its run this series? 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Payday in Kansas City for Pat Mahomes. Midweek action in baseball, and the Commissioner's Cup rolls on in the W. No wasting time, though. Let's set the stage for Game 4 at the Garden.
1: The San Antonio Spurs come to Madison Square Garden and knock off the Knicks. San Antonio down 2-1 in the NBA Finals.
6: This group don't know what they don't know, but to be honest with everyone, they don't care.
7: Brace with your hands and not with your chin. 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
8: 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I'm not there yet.
7: I think most importantly, win or lose, we're going to come be here today to understand what we need to do to be better.
5: MSG was the place to be on Wednesday night, heard right here on ESPN Radio. San Antonio hoping to spoil the Garden party again. New York trying to protect home turf and pad its lead in the series. It was San Antonio, though, again, getting off to a fast start and racking up the threes.
1: 54-32 Spurs. Champagne hits the 11th San Antonio triple. 57-32, Spurs routing the Knicks at the Garden.
9: That was a mild contest, but I wouldn't say that was a heavy contest by Brunson.
1: Dribbling through the lane, pass to Harper, corner three, another 14 triples for the San Antonio Spurs.
9: And Kessie, it's another open three-point attempt. Simple drive and pitch.
1: 76-49 San Antonio, 49 seconds to go in the half.
5: And the Spurs stormed out to a double-digit lead in the first quarter. This series has featured double-digit leads at the end of one in all four games. This time, the Spurs by 19 points, 14 threes in the first half. They would go on to take a 76-49 lead into the locker room, a 27-point deficit. 76 points, the most a team has ever scored on the road in the first half of an NBA Finals game. Then, in the second half, the party officially got underway. OG Anunoby, just under 7 minutes to go in the third.
1: Now Brunson, bounce pass to Bridges, whips it up top to Cat. 6:53 to go, into the corner, Anunoby, his three is good. And all of a sudden, the New York Knicks have cut it to 19.
9: And listen, this is very manageable all of a sudden, it feels like, for the New York Knicks.
10: It's 10 points off the lead. They once led by 29.
1: And Steph Castle is back on the floor. This 10-0 run with Castle on the bench. Inbound, Hart drills a three from up top. The run continues for the Knicks. Down 16. 13 straight points. 5:20 to go, third quarter.
5: And so the Knicks began chipping away, little by little, and the Spurs essentially began to implode. The shots that were falling in the first half were no more. And New York took advantage. A 90-75 Spurs lead at the start of the fourth quarter. New York didn't give up, stayed the course. Then with 1:22 remaining in the game.
1: Pass to Towns, back in the hands of Brunson. Brunson against Castle, four to shoot. He's still on the arc. Now tip of the circle, free throw line. Puts it up on the float, gets the roll, and the Knicks have the lead. First time they have climbed the mountain, down 29.
9: And who's doing it again? Jalen Brunson.
1: 1:18 to go. This place is shaking.
5: And so the Knicks grabbed the lead. It was back and forth in the remaining seconds until the very end.
1: Knicks were down as many as 29. And an OB gets it into Brunson. Brunson pulls a quick three. Off the front rim, no. Tip it, good! For the lead with 1.2 seconds to go. OG Anunoby flying out of nowhere. And this place is rocking at the Garden.
5: And New York wins it. 107-106. Madison Square Garden was unhinged. Fans didn't want to leave the building. The Knicks were down 27 points at the break, the largest halftime deficit overcome in NBA postseason history. They trailed by as many as 29 points, the largest comeback in NBA finals history. And we're all left saying the same thing. That just happened. Jalen Brunson, a game-high 36 points. OG Anunoby, 33 points, and the game-winning tip-in, his second career go-ahead field goal in the final 5 seconds of a playoff game. These two became the first Knicks teammates to score 30 points each in an NBA Finals game. Jalen Brunson joined Inside the NBA after the game on what just happened.
11: How on earth did that just happen?
12: One word that captures that all is just believe. Just believing in each other. Believing in the process, chipping away one possession at a time. It wasn't going to be one play to get us back. It wasn't going to be one momentum play, but it was just hitting singles, getting on base. Just keep chipping away.
13: I hate to even ask you this question because I know your father very well. I know you very well. I've seen your workout tapes as a youngster, so I know you have no quit in you. However, when you were down 29 points, did any doubt creep in your mind?
12: I mean, I thought about it, but then I realized just where we're at. And you're allowed to think about the worst possible scenario, but you got to go out there and do something about it. And just me just having my teammates back, just fighting every possession, just figuring out what we had to do, but not really, just not believing it.
13: Down the stretch in these games, you've been able to show who you are, Jalen Brunson, but it's been a tough series. Do you feel like you figured them out tonight personally, that you were able to be yourself tonight and be great all night?
12: I feel like I was a little bit more efficient, probably the more efficient I've been in this series tonight, but I'm not really trying individually to figure out. I'm just trying to figure out how to ways to win games and figure out how to make sure my team has the right mindset going forward. As a leader, you know, I'm going to be all right. I'm going to figure it out. But I got to make sure everyone's just on the same page. We're all fighting. We're all believing, because that's just what's important.
13: I thought Carl Anthony Towns was going to get the offensive rebound. I said, Dre, Castle is guarding Kyle, and it turned out to be OG because Victor went and doubled Jalen.
12: Yeah, I saw him backing up a little bit. I just knew I got to get the ball on the rim. And it felt good coming out of my hands. But him being on the perimeter allowed OG just to have a free run. Yep. And then he got there.
13: Up 3-1. I've been in this position before on the wrong side of it. Up 3-1 and lose the lead. What has to happen to close this out in San Antonio in game 5 and not even come back to New York except for a parade?
12: 0-0 mentality. Our starts have to be a lot better. Our focus in the beginning of the game, our attention detail has to be a lot better. But most importantly, just keep believing.
13: Hey, let me ask you that question. I'm so glad you said it. What the hell is going on with y'all the first quarter?
12: I don't know, Chuck. I wish I... Hey, if you could find out for me, let me know.
13: I'll see you in San Antonio. Okay.
5: Chuck's always got the best questions. The Knicks grabbed their first home win in the NBA Finals since 1999. One win away from their first NBA title since 1973. It'd be the longest gap between titles in NBA history. Knicks head coach Mike Brown keeping it real with the media after the game.
14: It was a good win by our guys, obviously.
5: Yeah, obviously, coach. However, on the other side, the collapse. Victor Wembanyama led the Spurs with 24 points, 13 rebounds. But how? Just how does this happen? Spurs head coach Mitch Johnson.
15: Obviously, a few things to score 30 points and a half. We got away from what got us the 76 points in the first half, just in terms of putting pressure on the rim, rolling after screens, running, continuing to find the paint, whether it's for ourselves or for a teammate. We got on our heels and, missed some shots. And then, you don't get as many free throws and high percentage looks when you play on your heels like that.
5: I mean, yeah, on your heels is right. Wembanyama, in his own words, with where it all went wrong, especially late.
16: Can you just explain how that thing fell apart in the fourth quarter?
7: I think it began before that.
17: Third row on the left.
7: Can't really explain it right now. I don't know. I think it's just, I mean, execution, greediness of some sort. We clearly weren't the most hungry in the second half.
5: Yeah, I think we'd all agree. Time for the Spurs to regroup as the series shifts back to San Antonio in what is now a must-win for the Spurs. They trail 3-1 in the NBA Finals for the first time in 7 appearances. Game 5, Saturday night at Frostbank Center, tip-off set for 8 p.m. Eastern on ABC. The NBA playoffs are on ESPN Radio. 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SportsCenter All Night rolls on. We head to the Diamond for several midweek series before getaway day. Dodgers Pirates Shohei Ohtani on the mound for L.A. Ohtani allowed a career-high 4 home runs in his only career pitching start versus the Pirates. That was back in 2023 when he was a member of the Angels. The Dodgers in this one held a comfortable lead into the 7th before it started to unravel. We pick it up in the 8th, Dodgers leading 6-4.
18: The pitch.
19: Fly ball right field! Do you feel lucky? Home run! Game-tying homer! Tyler Callahan! Well, do ya? It's tied! The Pirates lead it 7-6!
5: 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That was Callahan's second of the game, actually, and second of his career. Then, 2 batters later.
20: And the 0-1. Drive to right center field by Horowitz. To the track. They're in the wall. Clear the deck. Cannonball coming. It's a Horowitz howitzer. It's a 2-run homer. And the Battling Buccos lead it 9-6. 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
5: Dodgers would move 2 more across in the 9th, but come up short as they blow a 5-run lead. Pirates win it 9-8. Tyler Callahan had just 3 hits entering Wednesday. He became the first player to hit his first career home run off Shohei Ohtani since Ohtani entered the league back in 2018. Ohtani's first time allowing 3-plus earned runs in a start since August 20th of last season. Reds-Padres, this one had to go 11 innings Tuesday night. Padres entered Wednesday with the worst record in baseball over the last 15 games. We entered the bottom of the 9th, 2 outs, and the score tied 4-4.
21: Here's the pitch. Fernando swings, hits it on a line, deep to left field. Blade's going back. This one, gonna go! A line drive, game-winning home run! Just over the fence in left. And Fernando's second of the year, a game winner against the Reds with 2 outs in the bottom of the 9th.
5: 93-7 The Fan, game winner indeed. Padres get the dub 5-4. That's Tatis Jr.'s second walk-off home run of his career, the first being last season against the Angels. For the Reds, the bullpen allowed 3 earned runs in just 2 2/3 innings pitched. All 4 runs Wednesday came via 3 home runs. Nationals-Giants, Washington trying to collect some wins to stay relevant in the NL East. Giants struggling at home this season. This one scoreless until the 3rd.
22: The pitch. And a swing and a drive left center field deep, sending Cox way back to the warning track. Up to the wall, he leaps, and he can't get it. It's gone. Goodbye. It's a 2-run homer for James Wood, just clearing the wall to the left of the 399 marker and into the bleachers. Bang, zoom goes James Wood. It's home run number 18, RBIs 42 and 43.
5: Nationals Radio Network in Washington would jump out to a 9-1 lead in the 7th, but the Giants had other plans and saved their best for last. After plating 5 in the 8th, San Francisco trailed 10-7 in the bottom of the 9th inning.
22: The pitch.
2: Swing. There's a high drive down the right field line, deep into the corner. It's a grand slam! I can't believe it! The 21-year-old Eldridge has electrified Oracle Park! It's a game-ending grand slam!
5: KNBR and the Giants steal the victory at the end, 11-10. Giants' Bryce Eldridge, age 21, the youngest player in MLB history to walk off a grand slam. The previous youngest was Roberto Clemente back in 1956. Eldridge has now homered in back-to-back games. He has just 2 home runs to his name. San Francisco Giants' first team to win after trailing by 8-plus runs after 7 innings since 2009. And according to ESPN Analytics, Washington had a 99.9% chance to win after the top of the eighth inning. Yankees Guardians, Yankees going for the sweep here. Cleveland hoping to snap its three-game losing streak. Guardians struck first, but New York brought its bats today in the seventh.
3: 2-2. Caballero slaps the single into right field. Bellinger will score. Grisham held up at third. It's an RBI single for Jose Caballero, and the Yankee lead is now 7-3.
5: That from the Yes Network. Cleveland found a way to get one more in the ninth, but no rally. Yankees win it 8-4. Yankees, it's their fourth road series sweep this season. That's the most in Major League Baseball, and it matches their total from all of last season. Trent Grisham now on a six-game hitting streak, his longest since eight straight in 2023. And the Guardians, it's their fourth straight loss, tied for their longest streak this season. $500 million in Kansas City, the first of its kind. More on that when SportsCenter All Night continues. 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
1: 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Chris Burnett with you here on SportsCenter All Night. The New York Knicks trailing 76-49 at the break complete the greatest halftime comeback in NBA postseason history. Didn't take their first lead until 1:22 remaining. 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
2: Pass to Towns, back in the hands of Brunson. Brunson against Castle, four to shoot. He's still on the arc. Now tip of the circle, free throw line. Puts it up on the float. Gets the roll, and the Knicks have the lead. First time they have climbed the mountain down 29.
3: 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Jalen Brunson.
2: 1:18 to go. This place is shaking.
1: 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SportsCenter All Night continues. $500 million? Say it ain't so. The Kansas City Chiefs are adding 2 years to Pat Mahomes' contract in a reworked deal that will tie him to Kansas City through 2033. The total value? An eye-popping $504 million, making it the first NFL deal ever valued at over $500 million. Mahomes can make up to $522 million through incentives and escalators, and starting in 2027, the deal will average $64 million per year. You guessed it, that's also a record. Our own Lewis Riddick weighed in earlier on Mahomes getting paid.
4: It's just, you know, the ultimate reward for a guy who, from day one that he was drafted down there, they knew that they had something special. They just did. And we're not just talking about his physical skills. We're just talking about the person overall as well. They love absolutely everything about him. They can't be more effusive in their praise for Patrick, no matter what aspect of playing the game at a professional level that they're talking about. $500 million. I mean, come on. It's hard to even say that. $500 million. But they're probably still getting him at a discount relative to what he has brought to this organization in terms of notoriety, in terms of revenue, and the impact that he's had on this football team.
1: Without a doubt, Mahomes still working back from injury, though. Tore his ACL and LCL back in December. The Chiefs remain optimistic he'll be ready for week one when they host the Denver Broncos on Monday Night Football. SportsCenter All Night, ESPN Radio, busy day at the parks. Several midweek series in action. Phillies Blue Jays, Max Scherzer on the hill, hoping for some history, and it didn't take long for him to join an elite group. Top of the first.
5: The 1-2. Called strike three, and there it is. 3,500 in the career of Max Scherzer, the 11th pitcher in Major League history to do it, and Mad Max wasted no time punching out the first batter of the game.
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6: The 1-0, swung on, hit deep, left field. Going back on a Piñango, looking up, and it is gone. And Alec Boehm with a three-run home run breaks the game open here in the third inning. His eighth home run of the season. And the Phillies now lead it 4-0 over Scherzer.
1: That from Sports Radio 94 WIP. So Philly leading 4-0. We move to the fourth.
7: The pitch. Oh, there you go. This ball's hit right center. It's hit well. And it is an absolute bomb, and that ball is out of here. On cue. The first shot of June for Kyle Schwarber. That's his 24th of the season. And that'll score Justin Crawford as well as Kyle. And the Phils jump up 6-0.
1: So you heard it there. 24 home runs this season. That's the most in Major League Baseball. Toronto fought back but was not able to get enough. The Phillies get the win 7-4. Bryce Harper hit a home run in the first inning, was with bases empty. 11 of his 15 home runs this season have been solo shots. The Phillies, 6 runs via home runs today, their most in a game since September of last year. Braves White Sox from the south side of Chicago. White Sox fresh off the epic walk-off last night from Braden Montgomery. Right back at it tonight. We pick this one up in the fourth, no score.
8: There was a list.
9: There's a swing and a base hit. Ground ball into center field. Montgomery around third is going to score. Well, you described that perfectly. Just get a hit. Don't bunt him over. Sox lead 1-0.
1: ESPN 1000. White Sox played two in the inning, and that was all that was needed there as they get the win 2-1 and get back-to-back dubs against the Braves. The White Sox improved to 36-31 this season and moved to first place outright in the AL Central. It's the first time the Sox have led the AL Central outright since 2022. Chicago's Davis Martin pitched six scoreless innings, and that's already his third game with at least six scoreless innings this season. He did it just twice all of last year. Cardinals-Mets. Cardinals have won five straight games, longest active win streak in baseball. This one was all cards from the opening frame in the fourth.
10: The lefty delivers, and that pitch is hit hard. Deep left center field, but it's going to stay in the ballpark, or is it? No, it's over the wall. A big fly for Jordan Walker. A three-run homer. That carried over the 370 sign. And Walker has hit yet another home run, his 17th of the year.
1: Cardinals Radio Network, that was Walker's career-high 17th home run, in fact. Fifth straight game with an extra base hit, the longest streak of his career. The Mets scored two in the fourth, but that was all. St. Louis wins this one 9-2. For the Cardinals, it's their sixth straight win, still the longest active win streak in MLB, and ties the team's longest win streak this season. Red Sox-Rays in the AL East. Tampa hoping to keep serve with New York atop the division. Bit of a slow start. The Rays struck first. Boston won in the eighth, but Tampa got the win in this one 7-5. It's back to New York for more from an epic Game 4. SportsCenter All Night continues. It's ESPN Radio.
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1: The Kansas City Chiefs are adding 2 years to Patrick Mahomes' contract and a reworked deal that ties him to Kansas City through 2023. It's at a value of $504 million, one that makes it the first NFL deal ever at over $500 million. Shohei Ohtani and the Los Angeles Dodgers led by 5 runs in the 7th inning against the Pittsburgh Pirates. But Ohtani chose not to challenge at least 2 questionable pitches, setting the stage for the Pittsburgh comeback as the Pirates go on to win it 9-8. And the New York Knicks did the seemingly impossible and overcame a 27-point halftime deficit, trailed by as many as 29 points, to defeat the San Antonio Spurs in Game 4 of the NBA Finals at Madison Square Garden on Wednesday night, 107-106, to take a 3-1 series lead as it now heads back to Texas.
2: Harper about to receive the ball. He's got it. Sideline left. Inbound over the top. Castle has it. Lost it. Taken away. The Knicks have done it. The biggest comeback in NBA Finals history. Game 4 of the Finals goes to New York. Incredible. And the Knicks are as close to an NBA championship as they've been since 1994. Up 3-1.
1: 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I'm Chris Burnett. Back to the Big Apple, the Knicks overcame one of the worst first-half performances in recent memory. Fought through foul trouble early with Karl Anthony Towns, they somehow weathered the onslaught of points from San Antonio in the first half, who had 76 at the break. The most a team has ever scored on the road in the first half of an NBA Finals game. Jalen Brunson had a game-high 36 points, OG Anunoby 33 points of his own, Cat double-digit rebounds with 10. For the Spurs, Victor Wembanyama led the team with 24 points and added 13 rebounds, and De'Aaron Fox and Devin Vassell added 13 apiece. You heard the game here on ESPN Radio. Mark Kestacher, PJ Carlesimo, and Doris Burke had the call for us at MSG. Let's head there now and check in courtside. Take it away, Mark.
2: Chris, thank you very much. It's been a party at Madison Square Garden, and we're like many minutes since the buzzer sounded. The Knicks with a 3-1 series lead after the greatest finals comeback in NBA Finals history. The Knicks on that late tip-in win it 107-106. Doris Burke, PJ Carlesimo, I'll let you guys get a crack at it. What the heck just happened in this comeback?
3: Well, not to be forgotten, a historic first half by the San Antonio Spurs. They put 41 points on the board in the first quarter, 76 for the half. They led 76-49 at the half, shooting 60% from the field and 54% from the three-point line. And we said, what could possibly get the Knicks back in the game? Missing and shooting quick threes or turning the ball over, and that's exactly what San Antonio did in the second half.
4: I mean, you said that's 19,800 that fit here in Madison Square Garden, and I don't know how many thousands are still here, but I want to say it's probably 10,000 plus. I think we're all in abject disbelief at the history we just witnessed, and a game like this makes you think that perhaps a title for the first time in 53 years is destiny for this New York Knicks team. And I want to just say something PJ said in the middle of our broadcast. Like, you can make the case that the best player for the Knicks consistently in this series, and it's been different moments for Karl Anthony Towns, but OG has been consistently great. And the performance in this particular game by OG and Jalen Brunson buoyed them offensively. And all night, Mike Brown was pulling the strings and trying and searching for the right rotation. And they found something, Kesty. That combination of Alvarado and Jalen Brunson. I don't know what they were. I know down the stretch of the game they were plus 16 together. Extra ball handler. It felt like they started to get San Antonio in the blender defensively. multiple drive, kick out, multiple drive, kick out, balls humming. Jalen Brunson can catch and go and do things. And if it's the worst sign for the San Antonio Spurs, 36 points on efficient shooting for Jalen Brunson. Look out.
3: 28-12 bench points in favor of San Antonio. And Jose Alvarado, who was everywhere, particularly in the fourth quarter, had eight of those bench points right there himself. Karl Anthony Towns finally scored in the fourth quarter. He had four, but they made the threes. They shot 6 for 10, Kesty. They were still coming back. As well as they played as many shots as San Antonio missed, they were still coming back, coming back, coming back. Josh Hart missed a breakaway layup to give them the lead, and you wondered if that was going to cost them. And Wemby missed two free throws that were really big for San Antonio.
2: It's never say die, Knicks team. We've seen the last two postseasons. I know it's a different coach from last year to this year, but those two 20-point comebacks against Boston got them to the Eastern Conference Finals. You were witness, Doris, to down 22 with 8 minutes to go, and they just upped it tonight with the greatest comeback in finals history, down 29 in the third.
4: It's now five, overcoming five deficits of 20 or more. It is also the ninth time they've trailed by double digits and won a basketball game over the last two seasons. As Jalen Brunson said to George, it's about belief. Give them a ton of credit for the grit and the toughness and the stops strung together in the second half. It was as extraordinary a game as I've ever been involved in, and that includes the Ray Allen three from the deep corner against San Antonio.
2: Well, we're going to go right behind you as we all try to get to the hotel. I can't imagine what's going out down in Midtown Manhattan. I know we will get to San Antonio for Game 5 of the NBA Finals on Saturday night. It'll be the Knicks' first chance to get their third NBA championship and first since 1973, but don't count out the Spurs just yet because they'll be on the home floor trying to force it back to New York for a Game 6. Wow. Historical night in an arena full of history. At Madison Square Garden, the Knicks rally to beat the Spurs 107-106 to go up 3-1. For PJ Carlosimo, Doris Burke, I'm Mark Kestisher, right here on your home for the 2026 NBA Finals, ESPN Radio, and the ESPN app. Let's go back to Chris Burnett in the studio.
1: Thanks, Mark. Incredible job tonight, guys. Good luck getting out of there and back to the hotel. And of course, we need to hear from the man himself in his own words on the game-winning shot, OG Anunoby.
5: I inbounded the ball to Jalen. He got a pretty good look, and I just went and crashed, tried to get a tip dunk or something. The ball went over my head, so I couldn't really dunk it. So I just tried to tip it in softly, and it went in.
1: And what about the Spurs? More from Michael Wilbon.
6: It's the dumbest stretch of basketball at a championship level I've ever seen. The dumbest. One three-point shot after another three-point shot. Possession after possession after possession. They were 3-for-17 on threes in the second half after going 14-for-26. I understand a heat check early in the third, but then you get in a game, you're in a war, and you continue to do something you're failing at. You know what? They could have done the basketball equivalent of taking a knee and run the clock out and won this game.
5: Yeah.
6: Instead, with more than 10 seconds, double-digit time on the shot clock,
7: they're hoisting threes.
6: Wembanyama is hoisting threes. It's the biggest choke I have seen in any sport at the championship level.
1: Just hear this. It was 71-42, and now it's 3-1 Knicks. Teams up 3-1 are 288-15 in NBA postseason history, including 37-1 in the NBA Finals. Game 5 on Saturday night in San Antonio. Tip-off set for 8:30 p.m. Eastern on ABC. 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SportsCenter All Night rolls on. Commissioner's Cup in the W. Tournament runs June 1st to 17th. Couple of games tonight. Sun Tempo. This one a back-and-forth affair. We move all the way to overtime.
8: They look to take the lead. It's about game management now. Sykes with the ball. Pressured by Rivers. In comes Sykes.
1: That from TSN. The Tempo get the win 106-102 It's their third game with at least 100 points this season. That ties Minnesota and Las Vegas for most in the WNBA. For Toronto, they're 4-1 in the last five games. Brittany Sykes, 38 points, ties a career high. And for the Sun, it's the third game allowing 100 points or more this season. Fourth straight loss overall. Other matchup tonight, Sparks defeated the Storm 88-83. SportsCenter All Night, ESPN Radio. It's been 3 days since a Texas judge dropped the verdict that Texas Tech quarterback Brendan Sorsby was granted a temporary injunction in his case against the NCAA, making Sorsby eligible to play this season after sitting the first two games. That hasn't stopped the shockwaves from reverberating across the sports world, though. Reactions are largely against the verdict. ESPN college football analyst Jordan Rogers tends to think it could be good for the sport in the long run. He had this earlier on Get Up.
9: It's a dark day. It was embarrassing for the sport, but it will be the best thing that has ever happened for college football, because this is going to be the line of demarcation for what was college football for the last 5 or 6 years. But it's kind of like the Wild West, right? With NIL, with tampering, with the transfer portal, with eligibility, guys suing to get extra years. This era is going to be marked by an asterisk, and this is going to be the point we move forward. It's not going to happen right away, but structure and change will happen because it happened, and this is important, because it happened with probably the most talented player in the transfer portal at a school that can compete for a college football playoff spot and a national championship next year. If this had happened at Kent State or UMass, all with due respect, no one would really care. It'd be a storyline for a day, and then we'd look past it. Texas Tech will compete for a championship with Brendan Sorsby if he plays, and that is not going to be okay with the SEC, with the Big Ten, anybody that's going to be competing for a championship, and that means change will happen.
1: I guess it's hard to disagree, although it's also hard to see that far down the road right now. Many think it's a bad look for the sport that more isn't being done internally to deem him ineligible. ESPN CFB reporter Harry Lyles joined ESPN Radio's Freddie and Harry.
10: To me, he should not be playing. While I feel that, the thing that I will agree with Texas Tech on is that they are supposedly looking out for the well-being, the mental health of this young man.
11: Yeah, well, Kobe Hurkacz, the athletic director, put out in a statement today.
10: And I'm totally good with that. The thing in his statement I did not like, though, is, to me, it is disingenuous to say that the best way to take care of that young man is by letting him play football.
11: Absolutely.
10: I think it is fine if you want him to still be a part of your campus, your community, all these different kinds of things. But like, that's like telling a kid who's got a problem playing video games instead of doing their homework, all right, well, you can stay in the room and do your homework in a room with the PlayStation on. Come on. You know what I mean?
1: And so we'll monitor this one closely. In the meantime, NCAA President Charlie Baker will join Amber and Ian Thursday evening on ESPN Radio at 7:30 p.m. Eastern Time. SportsCenter All Night continues here. Back to baseball. Brewers Athletics. 12 home runs through two games this series, most in a three-game series in franchise history for Milwaukee. Let's keep it going, though, in the sixth.
12: 3-0 Brewers, and Alika, it's a drive down the left field line, and this has got a chance to go. Bowers is back, and he's looking up, and it is gone! Alika Williams homers to left, that gets the A's on the board. It's 3-1 in favor of the Brewers.
1: Talk 650 KSTE, that would be enough as the Athletics edge the Brewers here 4-3. Cubs-Rockies, Colorado trailed in this one until the eighth.
13: The right-hander Webb's pitch is driven to right. Them all time, T.J. Rumfield. There goes Sullivan, ground ball through the hole on the right side. That's a game winner. Troy Johnston scores. Sterling Thompson walks it off for the Rockies. On a night in which a rookie first baseman hits a two-run homer, another rookie gets a walk-off base hit to give the Rockies the win.
1: 850 KOA, Rockies win it 3-2. Sterling Thompson, it's his first career pinch hit and first career walk-off hit. The Rockies, it's their second straight win following a four-game losing streak. Second walk-off win this season, actually. And Chicago, it's the third straight loss and MLB worst 5-18 since May 16th. Rangers Royals, this one needed extras in the 10th.
14: This pitch is lined into right, a base knock for Diaz. Caglione racing over, can't get it, it's by him, and all the way to the wall. Duran scores easily. Diaz content at second with an RBI double to give Texas a 5-4 lead.
1: 105.3 The Fan for Diaz. That go-ahead double in the 10th. He just signed with the Rangers on Saturday after starting the season with the Royals. The Rangers are 2-0 in extra inning games. They're the only unbeaten team in the league. Twins, Tigers. Tigers on a run recently, trying to keep the momentum going after a disastrous May in the 5th.
15: Byron lifts one high and deep to left and into the bullpen for a home run. We should take ID breaks more often. Three-run homer for Byron Buxton on the first pitch he sees from Framber Valdez, and the Twins take a 4-1 lead.
1: Treasure Island Baseball Network, that gives Buxton his third 20-home run season, and Minnesota gets the win here, 6-4. The Twins snap a six-game road losing streak. That was the team's longest in the last four seasons. More from the Diamond and the W when we continue. SportsCenter All Night, it's ESPN Radio.
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17: 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And there's lining the inside of it. 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Like, I'm all set with that. I get it. There's, like, a nose hair this long that was just in my brain. 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
25: 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Coming up Thursday, the Knicks win game four and are one win away from their first title in 53 years. So, will they be able to close it out in game five? It's on Sportsmanlike, 6 a.m. Eastern, right here on ESPN Radio.

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5: 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Whatever way you want to go with it, man. It is truly remarkable to watch. They were literally one play away from getting to the Super Bowl. If you don't think that Trent McDuffie or Myles Garrett can make one play for you, y'all are crazy.
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3: The 1-2. Strike three, and there it is, 3,500 in the career of Max Scherzer, the 11th pitcher in Major League history to do it, and Mad Max wasted no time punching out the first batter of the game.
0: Number 4.
1: Fernando Tatis Jr. walks it off for the Padres, 97.3 The Fan.
4: Here's the pitch. Fernando swings, hits it on a line, deep to left field. Blade's going back. This one, gotta go! A line drive, game-winning home run! Just over the fence in left, and Fernando's second of the year, a game winner against the Reds with two outs in the bottom of the ninth.
0: Number 3.
1: The Giants walk it off in grand fashion against the Nationals, KNBR.
5: The pitch. Swing. There's a high drive down the right field line, deep into the corner. It's a grand slam! I can't believe it! The 21-year-old Eldridge has electrified Oracle Park. It's a game-ending grand slam.
0: Number 2.
1: OG Anunoby's heroic tip shot sends the Madison Square Garden crowd into a frenzy. 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
6: Knicks were down as many as 29. Anunoby gets it into Brunson. Brunson pulls a quick three off the front rim. No.
7: Tip it good for the lead with 1.2 seconds to go. OG Anunoby flying out of nowhere. And this place is rocking at the Garden.
0: Number 1.
1: A historic comeback puts the Knicks one game away from winning the NBA Finals. ESPN Radio.
6: Harper about to receive the ball. He's got it. Sideline left. Inbound over the top. Castle has it. Lost it. Take it away. The Knicks have done it. The biggest comeback in NBA Finals history. Game 4 of the Finals goes to New York. Incredible. And the Knicks are as close to an NBA championship as they've been since 1994, up 3-1.
1: So the Knicks do the impossible. What a night in New York. What a night for basketball. What a night for sports. The city that never sleeps won't be sleeping tonight. Now one game away from their first NBA title since 1973. SportsCenter All Night, ESPN Radio. Mandatory mini camps in full swing across the NFL. Storylines aplenty. And one of the big ones continues to be A.J. Brown in New England. This is the time to build the connections needed for a fast start in 2026. Brown's hoping to do just that with new QB Drake May. Head coach Mike Vrabel on these two.
8: And so there's some professional initiative. I think we have that in every facet of our program. When the players go out there, whether it's, you know, Kevin Byard or, you know, Draymond Jones, they say, you know, can we do it this way? Yeah, sure, as long as we're on the same page and

0: consistent, you know, building of trust. And that's what's going on right now.
1: And trust will be critical between these two, especially this year if the Eagles are going to be successful. Philly opens its season by hosting division rival Washington in week one. SportsCenter All Night, ESPN Radio, Astros, Angels in baseball. Angels with the win will have their first series win versus the Astros since 2024. This one needed extras in the 10th.
2: A hit wins the game right here. Fly ball deep enough to the outfield to pitch, and there's a line shot into left field, and that's going to win the ball game. Siri comes through on an 0-2 pitch. He lines that one into left field, and coming in and scoring is Madrigal. Angels win this game tonight in 10 innings by the final of 3-2, and you can put a halo over this one.
1: So the Angels indeed get that first series win against the Astros. Also, Mariners, Orioles. Orioles get the win here 7-2. Baltimore snaps a four-game losing streak. Pete Alonso, a solo home run in the sixth inning to break the 0-0 tie. 8 of his 14 home runs this season have put the team into the lead. Stanley Cup Final Game 5 coming your way later tonight. In Raleigh, series tied 2-2 after Carolina used two goals from its captain, Jordan Staal, in Game 4. Lenovo Center will be rocking. The puck drops at 8. We're heading back to the frenzy inside Madison Square Garden. Mitt Sports Center All Night continues.
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0: 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The Spurs and Knicks battled in Game 4 of the NBA Finals.
1: Pass to Wemby, drives, hang shot. 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
0: We take you around a Wednesday in Major League Baseball.
2: The pitch. Swing. There's a high drive down the right field line, deep into the corner. It's a grand slam!
0: WNBA Commissioner's Cup action continues with a pair of games.
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5: 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The stars were out at Madison Square Garden tonight. 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Payday in Kansas City for Pat Mahomes. Midweek action in baseball, and the Commissioner's Cup rolls on in the W. No wasting time, though. Let's set the stage for Game 4 at the Garden.
1: The San Antonio Spurs come to Madison Square Garden and knock off the Knicks. San Antonio down 2-1 in the NBA Finals.
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5: MSG was the place to be on Wednesday night, heard right here on ESPN Radio. San Antonio hoping to spoil the Garden party again. New York trying to protect home turf and pad its lead in the series. It was San Antonio, though, again, getting off to a fast start and racking up the threes.
1: 54-32 Spurs. Champagne hits the 11th San Antonio triple. 57-32, Spurs routing the Knicks at the Garden.
9: That was a mild contest, but I wouldn't say that was a heavy contest by Brunson.
1: Dribbling through the lane, pass to Harper, corner three, another 14 triples for the San Antonio Spurs.
9: And Kessie, it's another open three-point attempt. Simple drive and a pitch.
1: 76-49 San Antonio, 49 seconds to go in the half.
5: And the Spurs stormed out to a double-digit lead in the first quarter. This series has featured double-digit leads at the end of one in all four games. This time, the Spurs by 19 points, 14 threes in the first half. They would go on to take a 76-49 lead into the locker room, a 27-point deficit. 76 points, the most a team has ever scored on the road in the first half of an NBA Finals game. Then, in the second half, the party officially got underway. OG Anunoby, just under 7 minutes to go in the third.
1: Now Brunson, bounce pass to Bridges, whips it up top to Cat. 6:53 to go, into the corner, Anunoby, his three is good. And all of a sudden, the New York Knicks have cut it to 19.
9: And listen, this is very manageable all of a sudden, it feels like, for the New York Knicks.
10: It's 10 points off the lead. They once led by 29.
1: And Steph Castle is back on the floor. This 10-0 run with Castle on the bench. Inbound, Hart drills a three from up top. The run continues for the Knicks. Down 16. 13 straight points. 5:20 to go, third quarter.
5: And so the Knicks began chipping away, little by little, and the Spurs essentially began to implode. The shots that were falling in the first half were no more. And New York took advantage. A 90-75 Spurs lead at the start of the fourth quarter. New York didn't give up, stayed the course. Then with 1:22 remaining in the game.
1: Pass to Towns, back in the hands of Brunson. Brunson against Castle, four to shoot. He's still on the arc. Now tip of the circle, free throw line. Puts it up on the float. Gets the roll, and the Knicks have the lead. First time they have climbed the mountain down 29.
9: And who's doing it again? Jalen Brunson.
1: 1:18 to go. This place is shaking.
5: And so the Knicks grabbed the lead. It was back and forth in the remaining seconds until the very end.
1: Knicks were down as many as 29. Ananobi gets it into Brunson. Brunson pulls a quick three off the front rim. No. Tip it good for the lead with 1.2 seconds to go. OG Ananobi flying out of nowhere. And this place is rocking at the Garden.
5: And New York wins it. 107-106. Madison Square Garden was unhinged. Fans didn't want to leave the building. The Knicks were down 27 points at the break, the largest halftime deficit overcome in NBA postseason history. They trailed by as many as 29 points, the largest comeback in NBA finals history. And we're all left saying the same thing. That just happened. Jalen Brunson, a game-high 36 points. OG Anunoby, 33 points, and the game-winning tip-in, his second career go-ahead field goal in the final 5 seconds of a playoff game. These two became the first Knicks teammates to score 30 points each in an NBA Finals game. Jalen Brunson joined Inside the NBA after the game on what just happened.
11: How on earth did that just happen?
12: One word that captures that all is just believe. Just believing in each other. Believing in the process, chipping away one possession at a time. It wasn't going to be one play to get us back. It wasn't going to be one momentum play, but it was just hitting singles, getting on base, just keep chipping away.
13: I hate to even ask you this question because I know your father very well. I know you very well. I've seen your workout tapes as a youngster, so I know you have no quit in you. However, when you were down 29 points, did any doubt creep in your mind?
12: I thought about it, but then I realized just where we're at. And you're allowed to think about the worst possible scenario, but you got to go out there and do something about it. And just me just having my teammates back, just fighting every possession, just figuring out what we had to do, but not really, just not believing it.
13: Down the stretch in these games, you've been able to show who you are, Jalen Brunson, but it's been a tough series. Do you feel like you figured them out tonight personally, that you were able to be yourself tonight and be great all night?
12: I feel like I was a little bit more efficient, probably the more efficient I've been this series tonight, but I'm not really trying individually to figure out. I'm just trying to figure out how to ways to win games and figure out how to make sure my team has the right mindset going forward. As a leader, I'm going to be all right. I'm going to figure it out. But I got to make sure everyone's just on the same page. We're all fighting. We're all believing. But that's just what's important.
14: I thought Carl Anthony Towns was going to get the offensive rebound. I said, Dre, Castle is guarding Carl. And it turned out to be OG because Victor went and doubled Jalen.
12: Yeah, I just honestly, I saw him backing up a little bit. I just knew I gotta get the ball on the rim, and it felt good coming out of my hands. But him being on the perimeter allowed OG just to have a free run, yeah. And then he got there.
13: Up 3-1. I've been in this position before on the wrong side of it. Up 3-1 and lose the lead. What has to happen to close this out in San Antonio in Game 5 and not even come back to New York except for a parade?
12: 0-0 mentality. Our starts have to be a lot better. Our focus in the beginning of the game, our attention detail has to be a lot better. But most importantly, just keep believing.
14: Hey, let me ask you that question. I'm so glad you said it. What the hell is going on with y'all the first quarter?
12: I don't know, Chuck. I wish I... Hey, if you could find out for me, let me know.
14: I'll see you in San Antonio. Okay.
5: Chuck's always got the best questions. The Knicks grabbed their first home win in the NBA Finals since 1999, one win away from their first NBA title since 1973. It'd be the longest gap between titles in NBA history. Knicks head coach Mike Brown keeping it real with the media after the game.
15: It was a good win by our guys, obviously.
5: Yeah, obviously, coach. However, on the other side, the collapse. Victor Wembanyama led the Spurs with 24 points, 13 rebounds. But how? Just how does this happen? Spurs head coach Mitch Johnson.
16: Obviously, a few things to score 30 points and a half. We got away from what got us the 76 points in the first half, just in terms of putting pressure on the rim, rolling after screens, running, continuing to find the paint, whether it's for ourselves or for a teammate. We got on our heels and, missed some shots, and then, you don't get as many free throws and high percentage looks when you play on your heels like that.
5: I mean, yeah, on your heels is right. Wembanyama, in his own words, with where it all went wrong, especially late.
17: Can you just explain how that thing fell apart in the fourth quarter?
7: I think it began before that.
18: Third row on the left.
7: Can't really explain it right now. I don't know. I think it's just, execution, greediness of some sort. We clearly weren't the most hungry in the second half.
5: Yeah, I think we'd all agree. Time for the Spurs to regroup as the series shifts back to San Antonio in what is now a must-win for the Spurs. They trail 3-1 in the NBA Finals for the first time in 7 appearances. Game 5, Saturday night at Frostbank Center, tip-off set for 8 p.m. Eastern on ABC. The NBA playoffs are on ESPN Radio. 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SportsCenter All Night rolls on. We head to the Diamond for several midweek series before getaway day. Dodgers Pirates Shohei Ohtani on the mound for L.A. Ohtani allowed a career-high 4 home runs in his only career pitching start versus the Pirates. That was back in 2023 when he was a member of the Angels. The Dodgers in this one held a comfortable lead into the 7th before it started to unravel. We pick it up in the 8th, Dodgers leading 6-4.
19: The pitch.
20: Fly ball right field! Do you feel lucky? Home run! Game-tying homer! Tyler Callahan! The Pirates lead at 7-6.
5: 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That was Callahan's second of the game, actually, and second of his career. Then, 2 batters later.
19: And the 0-1. Drive to right center field by Horowitz. To the track. Nearing the wall. Clear the deck. Cannonball coming. It's a Horowitz howitzer. It's a 2-run homer. And the Buccos lead it 9-6. Listen to this crowd at PNC Park.
5: Dodgers would move 2 more across in the 9th, but come up short as they blow a 5-run lead. Pirates win it 9-8. Tyler Callahan had just 3 hits entering Wednesday. He became the first player to hit his first career home run off Shohei Ohtani since Ohtani entered the league back in 2018. Ohtani's first time allowing 3-plus earned runs in a start since August 20th of last season. Reds-Padres, this one had to go 11 innings Tuesday night. Padres entered Wednesday with the worst record in baseball over the last 15 games. We entered the bottom of the 9th, 2 outs, and the score tied 4-4.
21: Here's the pitch. Fernando swings, hits it on a line, deep to left field. Blade's going back. This one, gonna go! A line drive, game-winning home run! Just over the fence in left. And Fernando's second of the year. A game winner against the Reds with 2 outs in the bottom of the 9th.
5: 93-7 The Fan, game winner indeed. Padres get the dub 5-4. That's Tatis Jr.'s second walk-off home run of his career, the first being last season against the Angels. For the Reds, the bullpen allowed 3 earned runs and just 2 2/3 innings pitched. All 4 runs Wednesday came via 3 home runs. Nationals Giants, Washington trying to collect some wins to stay relevant in the NL East. Giants struggling at home this season. This one scoreless until the 3rd.
22: The pitch. And a swing and a drive left center field deep, sending Cox way back to the warning track. Up to the wall, he leaps, and he can't get it. It's gone. Goodbye. It's a 2-run homer for James Wood, just clearing the wall to the left of the 399 marker right into the bleachers. Bang, zoom goes James Wood. It's home run number 18, RBIs 42 and 43.
5: Nationals Radio Network in Washington would jump out to a 9-1 lead in the 7th. But the Giants had other plans and saved their best for last. After plating 5 in the 8th, San Francisco trailed 10-7 in the bottom of the 9th inning.
22: The pitch.
2: Swing. There's a high drive down the right field line, deep into the corner. It's a grand slam! I can't believe it! The 21-year-old Eldridge has electrified Oracle Park! It's a game-ending grand slam!
5: KNBR and the Giants steal the victory at the end, 11-10. Giants Bryce Eldridge, age 21, the youngest player in MLB history to walk off a grand slam. The previous youngest was Roberto Clemente back in 1956. Eldridge has now homered in back-to-back games. He has just 2 home runs to his name. San Francisco Giants first team to win after trailing by 8-plus runs after 7 innings since 2009. And according to ESPN Analytics, Washington had a 99.9% chance to win after the top of the eighth inning. Yankees Guardians, Yankees going for the sweep here. Cleveland hoping to snap its three-game losing streak. Guardians struck first, but New York brought its bats today in the seventh.
3: 2-2. Caballero slaps the single into right field. Bellinger will score. Grisham held up at third. It's an RBI single for Jose Caballero, and the Yankee lead is now 7-3.
5: That from the Yes Network. Cleveland found a way to get one more in the ninth, but no rally. Yankees win it 8-4. Yankees, it's their fourth road series sweep this season. That's the most in Major League Baseball, and it matches their total from all of last season. Trent Grisham now on a six-game hitting streak, his longest since eight straight in 2023. And the Guardians, it's their fourth straight loss, tied for their longest streak this season. $500 million in Kansas City, the first of its kind. More on that when SportsCenter All Night continues. 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
1: 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Chris Burnett with you here on SportsCenter All Night. The New York Knicks trailing 76-49 at the break complete the greatest halftime comeback in NBA postseason history. Didn't take their first lead until 1:22 remaining. 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
2: Pass to Towns, back in the hands of Brunson. Brunson against Castle, four to shoot. He's still on the arc. Now tip of the circle, free throw line. Puts it up on the float. Gets the roll, and the Knicks have the lead. First time they have climbed the mountain down 29.
3: 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Jalen Brunson.
2: 1:18 to go. This place is shaking.
1: 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SportsCenter All Night continues. $500 million? Say it ain't so. The Kansas City Chiefs are adding 2 years to Pat Mahomes' contract in a reworked deal that will tie him to Kansas City through 2033. The total value? An eye-popping $504 million, making it the first NFL deal ever valued at over $500 million. Mahomes can make up to $522 million through incentives and escalators, and starting in 2027, the deal will average $64 million per year. You guessed it, that's also a record. Our own Lewis Riddick weighed in earlier on Mahomes getting paid.
4: It's just, you know, the ultimate reward for a guy who, from day one that he was drafted down there, they knew that they had something special. They just did. And we're not just talking about his physical skills. We're just talking about the person overall as well. They love absolutely everything about him. They can't be more effusive in their praise for Patrick, no matter what aspect of playing the game at a professional level that they're talking about. $500 million. I mean, come on. It's hard to even say that. $500 million. But they're probably still getting him at a discount relative to what he has brought to this organization in terms of notoriety, in terms of revenue, and the impact that he's had on this football team.
1: Without a doubt, Mahomes still working back from injury, though. Tore his ACL and LCL back in December. The Chiefs remain optimistic he'll be ready for week one when they host the Denver Broncos on Monday Night Football. SportsCenter All Night, ESPN Radio, busy day at the parks. Several midweek series in action. Phillies Blue Jays, Max Scherzer on the hill, hoping for some history, and it didn't take long for him to join an elite group. Top of the first.
5: The 1-2. Called strike three, and there it is. 3,500 in the career of Max Scherzer, the 11th pitcher in Major League history to do it, and Mad Max wasted no time punching out the first batter of the game.
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6: The 1-0, swung on, hit deep, left field. Going back on a Piñango, looking up, and it is gone. And Alec Bohm, with a three-run home run, breaks the game open here in the third inning. His eighth home run of the season. And the Phillies now lead it 4-0 over Scherzer.
1: 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So Philly leading 4-0. We move to the fourth.
7: The pitch. Oh, there you go. This ball's hit right center. It's hit well. And it is an absolute bomb. And that ball is out of here. On cue. The first shot of June for Kyle Schwarber. That's his 24th of the season. And that'll score Justin Crawford as well as Kyle. And the Phillies jump up 6-0.
1: So you heard it there. 24 home runs this season. That's the most in Major League Baseball. Toronto fought back but was not able to get enough. The Phillies get the win 7-4. Bryce Harper hit a home run in the first inning, was with bases empty. 11 of his 15 home runs this season have been solo shots. The Phillies, 6 runs via home runs today. Their most in a game since September of last year. Braves White Sox from the south side of Chicago. White Sox fresh off the epic walk-off last night from Braden Montgomery. Right back at it tonight. We pick this one up in the fourth. No score.
8: There was a list. There's a swing and a base hit. Ground ball into center field. Montgomery around third is going to score. Well, you prescribed that perfectly. Just get a hit. Don't bunt him over. Sox lead 1-0.
1: ESPN 1000. White Sox play two in the inning, and that was all that was needed there as they get the win 2-1 and get back-to-back dubs against the Braves. The White Sox improved to 36-31 this season and moved to first place outright in the AL Central. It's the first time the Sox have led the AL Central outright since 2022. Chicago's Davis Martin pitched six scoreless innings, and that's already his third game with at least six scoreless innings this season. He did it just twice all of last year. Cardinals-Mets. Cardinals have won five straight games, longest active win streak in baseball. This one was all cards from the opening frame in the fourth.
9: The lefty delivers, and that pitch is hit hard. Deep left center field, but it's going to stay in the ballpark, or is it? No, it's over the wall. A big fly for Jordan Walker. A three-run homer. That carried over the 370 sign. And Walker has hit yet another home run, his 17th of the year.
1: Cardinals Radio Network, that was Walker's career high 17th home run, in fact. Fifth straight game with an extra base hit, the longest streak of his career. The Mets scored two in the fourth, but that was all. St. Louis wins this one 9-2. For the Cardinals, it's their sixth straight win, still the longest active win streak in MLB, and ties the team's longest win streak this season. Red Sox Rays in the AL East. Tampa hoping to keep serve with New York atop the division. Bit of a slow start. The Rays struck first. Boston won in the eighth, but Tampa got the win in this one 7-5. It's back to New York for more from an epic Game 4. Sports Center All Night continues. It's ESPN Radio.
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1: The Kansas City Chiefs are adding 2 years to Patrick Mahomes' contract in a reworked deal that ties him to Kansas City through 2023. It's at a value of $504 million, one that makes it the first NFL deal ever at over half a billion dollars. Shohei Ohtani and the Los Angeles Dodgers led by 5 runs in the 7th inning against the Pittsburgh Pirates, but Ohtani chose not to challenge at least 2 questionable pitches, setting the stage for the Pittsburgh comeback as the Pirates go on to win it 9-8. And the New York Knicks did the seemingly impossible and overcame a 27-point halftime deficit, trailed by as many as 29 points, to defeat the San Antonio Spurs in Game 4 of the NBA Finals at Madison Square Garden on Wednesday night, 107-106, to take a 3-1 series lead as it now heads back to Texas.
2: Harper about to receive the ball. He's got it. Sideline left. Inbound over the top. Castle has it. Lost it. Take it away. The Knicks have done it. The biggest comeback in NBA Finals history. Game 4 of the Finals goes to New York. Incredible. And the Knicks are as close to an NBA championship as they've been since 1994. Up 3-1.
1: 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I'm Chris Burnett. Back to the Big Apple, the Knicks overcame one of the worst first-half performances in recent memory. Fought through foul trouble early with Karl Anthony Towns, they somehow weathered the onslaught of points from San Antonio in the first half, who had 76 at the break. The most a team has ever scored on the road in the first half of an NBA Finals game. Jalen Brunson had a game-high 36 points, OG Anunoby 33 points of his own, Cat double-digit rebounds with 10. For the Spurs, Victor Wembanyama led the team with 24 points and added 13 rebounds, and De'Aaron Fox and Devin Vassell added 13 apiece. You heard the game here on ESPN Radio. Mark Kestacher, PJ Carlesimo, and Doris Burke had the call for us at MSG. Let's head there now and check in courtside. Take it away, Mark.
2: Chris, thank you very much. It's been a party at Madison Square Garden, and we're like many minutes since the buzzer sounded. The Knicks with a 3-1 series lead after the greatest finals comeback in NBA Finals history. The Knicks on that late tip-in win it 107-106. Doris Burke, PJ Carlesimo, I'll let you guys get a crack at it. What the heck just happened in this comeback?
3: Well, not to be forgotten, a historic first half by the San Antonio Spurs. They put 41 points on the board in the first quarter, 76 for the half. They led 76-49 at the half, shooting 60% from the field and 54% from the three-point line. And we said, what could possibly get the Knicks back in the game? Missing and shooting quick threes or turning the ball over, and that's exactly what San Antonio did in the second half.
4: I mean, you said that's 19,800 that fit here in Madison Square Garden, and I don't know how many thousands are still here, but I want to say it's probably 10,000 plus. I think we're all in abject disbelief at the history we just witnessed, and a game like this makes you think that perhaps a title for the first time in 53 years is destiny for this New York Knicks team. And I want to just say something PJ said in the middle of our broadcast. Like, you can make the case that the best player for the Knicks consistently in this series, and it's been different moments for Karl Anthony Towns, but OG has been consistently great. And the performance in this particular game by OG and Jalen Brunson buoyed them offensively. And all night, Mike Brown was pulling the strings and trying and searching for the right rotation. And they found something, Kesty. That combination of Alvarado and Jalen Brunson. I don't know what they were. I know down the stretch of the game they were plus 16 together. Extra ball handler. It felt like they started to get San Antonio in the blender defensively. multiple drive, kick out, multiple drive, kick out, balls humming. Jalen Brunson can catch and go and do things. And if it's the worst sign for the San Antonio Spurs, 36 points on efficient shooting for Jalen Brunson. Look out.
3: 28-12 bench points in favor of San Antonio. And Jose Alvarado, who was everywhere, particularly in the fourth quarter, had eight of those bench points right there himself. Karl-Anthony Towns finally scored in the fourth quarter. He had four, but they made the threes. They shot 6 for 10, Kesty. They were still coming back. As well as they played, as many shots as San Antonio missed, they were still coming back, coming back, coming back. Josh Hart missed a breakaway layup to give them the lead, and you wondered if that was going to cost them. Then Wemby missed two free throws that were really big for San Antonio.
2: It's never say die, Knicks team. We've seen the last two postseasons. I know it's a different coach from last year to this year, but those two 20-point comebacks against Boston got them to the Eastern Conference Finals. You were witness, Doris, to down 22 with 8 minutes to go, and they just upped it tonight with the greatest comeback in finals history, down 29 in the third.
4: It's now overcoming five deficits of 20 or more. It is also the ninth time they've trailed by double digits and won a basketball game over the last two seasons. As Jalen Brunson said to George, it's about belief. Give them a ton of credit for the grit and the toughness and the stops strung together in the second half. It was as extraordinary a game as I've ever been involved in, and that includes the Ray Allen three from the deep corner against San Antonio.
2: Well, we're going to go right behind you as we all try to get to the hotel. I can't imagine what's going out down in Midtown Manhattan. I know we will get to San Antonio for Game 5 of the NBA Finals on Saturday night. It'll be the Knicks' first chance to get their third NBA championship and first since 1973. But don't count out the Spurs just yet, because they'll be on the home floor trying to force it back to New York for a Game 6. Wow. Historical night in an arena full of history. At Madison Square Garden, the Knicks rally to beat the Spurs 107-106 to go up 3-1. For PJ Carlosimo, Doris Burke, I'm Mark Kestisher, right here on your home for the 2026 NBA Finals, ESPN Radio, and the ESPN app. Let's go back to Chris Burnett in the studio.
1: Thanks, Mark. Incredible job tonight, guys. Good luck getting out of there and back to the hotel. And of course, we need to hear from the man himself in his own words on the game-winning shot, OG Anunoby.
5: I inbounded the ball to Jalen. He got a pretty good look, and I just went and crashed, tried to get a tip dunk or something. The ball went over my head, so I couldn't really dunk it, so I just tried to tip it in softly, and it went in.
1: And what about the Spurs? More from Michael Wilbon.
6: It's the dumbest stretch of basketball at a championship level I've ever seen. The dumbest. One three-point shot after another three-point shot, possession after possession after possession. They were 3 for 17 on threes in the second half after going 14 for 26. I understand the heat check early in the third, but then you get in a game, you're in a war, and you continue to do something you're failing at. You know what? They could have done the basketball equivalent of taking a knee and run the clock out and won this game.
5: Yeah.
6: Instead, with more than 10 seconds, double-digit time on the shot clock,
7: they're hoisting threes.
6: Wembanyama is hoisting threes. It was. I mean, it's the biggest choke I have seen in any sport at the championship level.
1: Just hear this. It was 71-42, and now it's 3-1 Knicks. Teams up 3-1 are 288-15 in NBA postseason history, including 37-1 in the NBA Finals. Game 5 on Saturday night in San Antonio. Tip-off set for 8:30 p.m. Eastern on ABC. 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Sports Center All Night rolls on. Commissioner's Cup in the W. Tournament runs June 1st to 17th. Couple of games tonight. Sun Tempo. This one a back-and-forth affair. We move all the way to overtime.
8: They look to take the lead. It's about game management now. Sykes with the ball. Pressured by Rivers. In comes Sykes.
1: That from TSN. The Tempo get the win 106-102. It's their third game with at least 100 points this season. That ties Minnesota and Las Vegas for most in the WNBA. For Toronto, they're 4-1 in the last five games. Brittany Sykes, 38 points, ties a career high. And for the Sun, it's the third game allowing 100 points or more this season. Fourth straight loss overall. Other matchup tonight, Sparks defeated the Storm 88-83. SportsCenter All Night, ESPN Radio. It's been 3 days since a Texas judge dropped the verdict that Texas Tech quarterback Brendan Sorsby was granted a temporary injunction in his case against the NCAA, making Sorsby eligible to play this season after sitting the first two games. That hasn't stopped the shockwaves from reverberating across the sports world, though. Reactions are largely against the verdict. ESPN college football analyst Jordan Rogers tends to think it could be good for the sport in the long run. He had this earlier on Get Up.
9: It's a dark day. It was embarrassing for the sport, but it will be the best thing that has ever happened for college football, because this is going to be the line of demarcation for what was college football for the last 5 or 6 years. But it's kind of like the Wild West, right? With NIL, with tampering, with the transfer portal, with eligibility, guys suing to get extra years. This era is going to be marked by an asterisk, and this is going to be the point we move forward. It's not going to happen right away, but structure and change will happen because it happened, and this is important, because it happened with probably the most talented player in the transfer portal at a school that can compete for a college football playoff spot and a national championship next year. If this had happened at Kent State or UMass, all with due respect, no one would really care. It'd be a storyline for a day, and then we'd look past it. Texas Tech will compete for a championship with Brendan Sorsby if he plays, and that is not going to be okay with the SEC, with the Big Ten, anybody that's going to be competing for a championship, and that means change will happen.
1: I guess it's hard to disagree, although it's also hard to see that far down the road right now. Many think it's a bad look for the sport that more isn't being done internally to deem him ineligible. ESPN CFB reporter Harry Lyles joined ESPN Radio's Freddie and Harry.
10: To me, he should not be playing. While I feel that, the thing that I will agree with Texas Tech on is that they are supposedly looking out for the well-being, the mental health of this young man.
11: Yeah, well, Kobe Hurkacz, the athletic director, put out in a statement today.
10: And I'm totally good with that. The thing in his statement I did not like, though, is, to me, it is disingenuous to say that the best way to take care of that young man is by letting him play football.
11: Absolutely.
10: I think it is fine if you want him to still be a part of your campus, your community, all these different kinds of things. But like, that's like telling a kid who's got a problem playing video games instead of doing their homework, all right, well, you can stay in the room and do your homework in a room with the PlayStation on. Come on. You know what I mean?
1: And so we'll monitor this one closely. In the meantime, NCAA President Charlie Baker will join Amber and Ian Thursday evening on ESPN Radio at 7:30 p.m. Eastern Time. SportsCenter All Night continues here. Back to baseball. Brewers Athletics. 12 home runs through two games this series, most in a three-game series in franchise history for Milwaukee. Let's keep it going, though, in the sixth.
12: 3-0 Brewers, and Alika, it's a drive down the left field line, and this has got a chance to go. Bowers is back, and he's looking up, and it is gone! Alika Williams homers to left, that gets the A's on the board. It's 3-1 in favor of the Brewers.
1: Talk 650 KSTE, that would be enough as the Athletics edge the Brewers here 4-3. Cubs-Rockies, Colorado trailed in this one until the eighth.
13: The right-hander Webb's pitch is driven to right. Him all time, T.J. Rumfield. There goes Sullivan, ground ball through the hole on the right side. That's a game winner. Troy Johnston scores. Sterling Thompson walks it off for the Rockies. On a night in which a rookie first baseman hits a two-run homer, another rookie gets a walk-off base hit to give the Rockies the win.
1: 850 KOA, Rockies win it 3-2. Sterling Thompson, it's his first career pinch hit and first career walk-off hit. The Rockies, it's their second straight win following a four-game losing streak. Second walk-off win this season, actually. And Chicago, it's the third straight loss, an MLB worst 5-18 since May 16th. Rangers Royals, this one needed extras in the 10th.
14: This pitch is lined into right, a base knock for Diaz. Taglione racing over, can't get it, it's by him, and all the way to the wall. Duran scores easily. Diaz content at second with an RBI double to give Texas a 5-4 lead.
1: 105.3 The Fan for Diaz. That go-ahead double in the 10th. He just signed with the Rangers on Saturday after starting the season with the Royals. The Rangers are 2-0 in extra inning games. They're the only unbeaten team in the league. Twins, Tigers. Tigers on a run recently, trying to keep the momentum going after a disastrous May. In the 5th.
15: Byron lifts one high and deep to left and into the bullpen for a home run. We should take ID breaks more often. Three-run homer for Byron Buxton on the first pitch he sees from Framber Valdez, and the Twins take a 4-1 lead.
1: Treasure Island Baseball Network. That gives Buxton his third 20-home run season, and Minnesota gets the win here, 6-4. The Twins snap a six-game road losing streak. That was the team's longest in the last four seasons. More from the Diamond and the W when we continue. SportsCenter All Night, it's ESPN Radio.
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0: The reigning champ DC Defenders look to repeat on their home field while the resurgent Louisville Kings race towards history. 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
4: The 1-2. Strike three, and there it is, 3,500 in the career of Max Scherzer, the 11th pitcher in Major League history to do it, and Mad Max wasted no time punching out the first batter of the game.
0: Number 4.
1: Fernando Tatis Jr. walks it off for the Padres, 97.3 The Fan.
5: Here's the pitch. Fernando swings, hits it on a line deep to left field. Blade's going back. This one, gotta go! A line drive, game-winning home run! Just over the fence! In left, and Fernando's second of the year, a game winner against the Reds with two outs in the bottom of the ninth.
0: Number 3.
1: The Giants walk it off in grand fashion against the Nationals. KNBR.
6: The pitch. Swing. There's a high drive down the right field line, deep into the corner. It's a grand slam! I can't believe it! The 21-year-old Eldridge has electrified Park. It's a game-ending grand slam.
0: Number 2.
1: OG Anunoby's heroic tip shot sends the Madison Square Garden crowd into a frenzy. 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
7: Knicks were down as many as 29. Anunoby gets it into Brunson. Brunson pulls a quick three off the front rim. No.
8: Tip it good for the lead with 1.2 seconds to go. OG Anunoby flying out of nowhere. And this place is rocking.
1: A historic comeback puts the Knicks one game away from winning the NBA Finals. ESPN Radio.
7: Harper about to receive the ball. He's got it. Sideline left. Inbound over the top. Castle has it. Lost it. Taken away. The Knicks have done it. The biggest comeback in NBA Finals history. Game 4 of the Finals goes to New York. Incredible. And the Knicks are as close to an NBA championship as they've been since 1994, up 3-1.
1: So the Knicks do the impossible. What a night in New York. What a night for basketball. What a night for sports. The city that never sleeps won't be sleeping tonight. Now one game away from their first NBA title since 1973. SportsCenter All Night, ESPN Radio, mandatory mini camps in full swing across the NFL. Storylines aplenty. And one of the big ones continues to be A.J. Brown in New England. This is the time to build the connections needed for a fast start in 2026. Brown's hoping to do just that with new QB Drake May. Head coach Mike Vrabel on these two.
9: And so there's some professional initiative. I think we have that in every facet of our program. When the players go out there, whether it's, you know, Kevin Byard or, you know, Draymond Jones, they say, you know, can we do it this way? Yeah, sure, as long as we're on the same page. And, you know, so I think that'll happen with Drake and AJ as well, that there'll be some things that, you know, maybe he's done before that he likes, and, you know, there'll be things that we'll add new to him.
1: New England near the top of the league in passing yards per game last season. Pats hoping Brown's the missing piece for a Super Bowl run. They travel to defending champion Seattle to open the NFL season on Wednesday, September 9th. Further south, Brown's old stomping grounds, Philadelphia Eagles Jalen Hurts is as busy as any QB in the league right now. He's charged with learning a new system this offseason under new OC Sean Mannion. It's meant to play more to his strengths. Head coach Nick Sirianni on how that's going so far.
10: I know Jalen sees Sean's relentless approach and his work ethic and, you know, his knowledge on the offensive football. And I think, you know, Sean sees Jalen's relentless approach to how he goes about every single day, being the same guy every single day.

0: pitch. He lines that one into left field, and coming in and scoring is Madrigal. Angels win this game tonight in 10 innings by the final of 3-2, and you can put a halo over this one.
1: So the Angels indeed get that first series win against the Astros. Also, Mariners, Orioles. Orioles get the win here 7-2. Baltimore snaps a four-game losing streak. Pete Alonso, a solo home run in the sixth inning to break the 0-0 tie. 8 of his 14 home runs this season have put the team into the lead. Stanley Cup Final Game 5 coming your way later tonight in Raleigh. Series tied 2-2. Puck drops at 8 p.m. Eastern Time on ABC inside Lenovo Center. Thanks for staying up all night with us. Coming up next is Unsportsmanlike with Evan Canty and Michelle. 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
0: All right, it's win or lose. Game 6 for the Bulls. 10 seconds. And with it, of course, the championship. Jordan, 20-footer, head of the key. Good! Chicago by 1.
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1: It's over! The greatest comeback in NBA playoff history! The Knicks pull off the miracle comeback and lead it 3-1!
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5: 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Mike Breen on the call, ABC last night. Mark Kestisher, ESPN Radio. You heard it right here, presented by Gusto. As many of you could be tuning in right now on the radio side all across the country. Sirius XM80, all of our great ESPN radio stations, including 1050 right here in New York, and on the TV side on ESPN2, and have no idea what we're about to say. The New York Knicks came back from 29 down in the NBA Finals to take a 3-1 series lead, along with Michelle Smallman, Chris Canty, Evan Cohen with you. Good morning. What the heck happened last night?
6: Nobody is having a better morning than New Yorkers. Nobody.
7: No, absolutely
6: the
7: not.
6: The city is lit. It's up. New York on the verge of winning a championship, their first one in 53 years. I'm not even a Knicks fan, and I'm hyped for the city. Everybody's so excited. My wife and I are watching the game in real time last night. As soon as OG tips that ball in, everybody in my building goes crazy. After the final buzzer sounds, people outside honking their horns, everybody yelling in the streets. It is pandemonium in New York City right now, and I'm here for it. It's awesome.
7: It is awesome. You know how in Seattle, when Beast Mode would run in for a touchdown, they would say that it would register an earthquake because of the way the stadium would shake because it was so loud? When OG tapped that ball in, I wonder if New York City registered an earthquake. The city erupted. The windows were shaking in New York City. And honestly, that was one of the most unbelievable plays I've ever seen. It was divine, almost. It looked like the hand of the Lord moved through OG Anunoby to get that ball in the basket. I am with you, CC. I am not a Knicks fan. I wore orange today out of respect for what I saw last night.
5: Oh, then you're a Knicks fan.
7: No, for a team that's down...
5: You can't wear orange and claim you're not a Knicks fan. No, you're a Knicks fan.
7: It's respect. For a team that is down 29 points to be able to have the composure, the moxie, the grit to come back and win that game, nothing but respect from me.
5: They should have actually brought out the Larry O'Brien trophy last night and called it a day. I want as many games for our network as possible. It's wonderful for all the people involved and our great advertising partners to get all the promotion. That said, the Larry O'Brien trophy should have been handed out last night. They should have awarded OG Anunoby the MVP of the series because it is over. Absolutely over. The Knicks are unbeatable. The 13-game win streak, they're down 29 in this game last night. They're down 22 in the first game against the Cavs. Nothing phases this team. For those who didn't see it or hear it here on ESPN Radio, a quick recap how we got to this OG tip-in that if you don't know what we're talking about, we're going to get you there. First quarter, San Antonio's up 41-22 right off the bat. Karl Anthony Towns with a couple of fouls. Oh, it worked. They baited him, roughing him up a little bit. Ooh, flagrant fouls. Here we go. San Antonio's up at halftime, 76. 649. They're destroying the Knicks. People are going to sleep early last night saying, I don't need to watch the second half. I got to get up early for work. San Antonio shot 60% from the floor in that first half. But then all of a sudden, they started creeping into that lead. 90-75 after the third quarter. Wemby gets a flagrant foul. One more, he gets suspended. It doesn't matter at this point. Series over. But he gets that flagrant foul with the elbow that, because it's above the shoulders, it has to be considered a flagrant foul on the review. And then the Knicks, down 15 going into the fourth. Down as many as 20 in the fourth. Down as many as 29 during the course of the game. They make one little move. Jose Alvarado goes in there alongside Jalen Brunson, handling the ball, helping Brunson out. Alvarado and Brunson, you know how many minutes they played together in the postseason?
6: Zero.
5: And last night, Mike Brown does what Mike Brown does, which is push all the right buttons, even though he used 800 guys in the first half, including Jeremy Sochan, who was happy to tell everybody he's friends with Wemby, if you saw that, when the referee was looking at them. And they were unbelievable in what he did. And those two guys together, in terms of Alvarado and Brunson, awesome, right? And Alvarado scored all of his points, 8 of them in that fourth quarter. The Spurs completely fell apart, so much so that with 13 plus seconds to go, and a lead with one up 1 point. De'Aaron Fox feels the need. Hey, you know what? I'm going to drive. That's going to be a good idea. I'm going to drive to the basket. Ridiculous. He gets blocked by OG. Should have actually not done anything. Brought the ball out, et cetera, et cetera. And then the Knicks get the ball with 4.3 seconds.
6: Oh, don't gloss over it. He committed a foul
5: yes.
6: at half court on Jose Alvarado. Mindless decision to foul on that spot on the court. Even if you want to get a foul to get a set of defense, why would you foul under those circumstances? Why would you not be more aggressive and try to trap? I mean, two of the 3 points were across half court. The only thing that Alvarado didn't bring across half court was the ball. You should have trapped him. You could have had three defenders.
5: Yep.
6: Two Spurs and the half court line.
5: Yep.
6: And you let him off the hook. It was the dumbest thing I've ever seen.
5: So
6: continue.
5: Yes. So that happens, right? The dumbest thing you've ever seen.
6: Followed by the dumbest thing I've ever seen.
5: Right. Which is obviously him going, you know, him then. Well, so that's one mess up would be the shooting the ball where he should not have.
6: The layup.
5: Right?
6: Yeah.
5: He should have just taken it back and run clock. Yes. You're not trying to get points.
6: It's 11 seconds left on the clock.
5: It's ridiculous.
6: Even if you hit the layup. It's a one-possession game.
5: You don't want to actually hit the layup in that spot.
6: Even if you make the layup, best case scenario, you make the layup. Okay, great. You're up three, and you're giving them the ball with 10 seconds left.
5: So he tried to explain himself, he being De'Aaron Fox, after the game, and it's infuriating if you're a Spurs fan out there or if you're rooting for San Antonio. Take a listen to what De'Aaron Fox had to say about why he's shooting that layup versus milking clock late in the game.
0: Try to get a layup, get up three, you know, make them force them to need a three. And OG made a good block. I just thought I would be able to outrun him. That's it.
5: I understand De'Aaron Fox is maybe the fastest player in the NBA, like speed-wise.
6: But he's not because he's got a high ankle sprain that he's been working through the entirety of the playoffs.
5: And being up hypothetically one or two with like 4 or 5 seconds to go in this case is actually better than being up three with 13 seconds to go or 11 seconds to go. It's not about the points. You have to milk the clock.
7: Right.
5: Everyone reacted the same way. What are you doing? But that doesn't mean the Knicks are going to win, right? Because the Spurs were still up one. So the Knicks get the ball back. Jalen Brunson has this long three off of an OG Anunoby inbound. And OG Anunoby has the greatest tip-in in the history of the NBA. That's not an overstatement.
7: Is that the biggest moment in New York Knicks basketball in history?
5: In our lifetime, by a mile.
6: No question.
5: Willis Reed running out of the tunnel is a pretty big one.
6: In our lifetime, yes. Yes.
7: Especially if they finish
6: the job. Yes. Well, I mean, yesterday's show, I said this was going to be one of the most important days in New York sports history.
7: We did.
5: And you were right.
6: And it ends up being prophetic. Like that was the greatest Knicks game in my lifetime. It's the greatest comeback we've seen in finals history.
5: That game is a better game than the closeout game. I can tell you right now.
6: It's incredible what they were able to do. The only thing that's mind-numbing to me is, how the hell do you let it go down like that if you're Mitch Johnson? It ain't like you ain't seen the Knicks overcome a 20-plus point deficit on their home court in these playoffs. Hell, it happened in the Eastern Conference Finals.
5: What did you call him? What's his name, you said?
6: Mitch Johnson.
5: I call him Doug Collins from now on. Because they need Phil Jackson. I mean, that's what he's setting up to be. He's Doug Collins right now. For those who don't get the reference, that's not to say that Doug Collins was not a good basketball coach or to say that Doug Collins is not a brilliant basketball mind, because he was. He was Michael's coach before Michael got his coach. If we're going to be Mitch Johnson through his time with Wemby, maybe down the drain last night, if he doesn't come back in this series or come back next year. He's young, he's inexperienced, he's a very good coach.
6: It's his second year.
5: I don't care. That was so bad last night on so many levels, which we will get to that part. But the tip-in, right? We're all sitting here talking about OG's tip-in. Josh Hart, Mike Brown, OG Anunoby, all discussed the tip-in, as CeCe said, predicting it yesterday. This will be one of the biggest days in New York sports history. That game yesterday and the OG tip-in is Tyree catch against the Patriots for the Giants. It's Manningham's catch for the Giants against the Patriots. It's Super Bowl. They won the NBA championship last night. The trophy will be crowned or given to them when they win their fourth. But last night was the title game. And here's what Hart, Brown, and OG had to say post-game.
8: I got a special shout-out. You know, for OG, man, because he saved me, at least for this game, a lifetime of, you know, regret.
9: I told OG, as big, as strong, as athletic as he is, He's got to be a monster on the offensive glass tonight. I don't know if there was a play, I don't know if there's a play bigger than any other play in the history of Knicks basketball. That was a huge offensive rebound. Huge offensive rebound.
10: Getting shot in an NBA Finals game in front of your home crowd. How does that feel?
11: Feels cool. I mean, everyone's pretty excited. I'm excited too. I'm excited too. We're all excited. We're enjoying it right now, but we're just focused on the next game now.
5: That man played 1 year with Kawhi Leonard. I don't know if they ever spoke one word to each other, probably but not. Boy, is he influenced by Kawhi Leonard.
7: No, but that response is indicative of the way he's played. How steady he is, how calm he is. He's averaging 23.8 points, 58% shooting this series, and he has the play of the game. Right now, MVP, OG Anunoby.
5: But it's not which just play of the game? Not just the tip play. Or the block?
6: It's not, well, both of
7: both,
6: them.
7: Both, but the tip.
6: But here's the other thing, though. You knew it was going to be one of those situations. If the Knicks were about a comeback, OG was going to have to play a big part. Mm-hmm. Right out the gates in the second half, the guy makes the first three field goals for the Knicks. Right, it's a three-pointer, it's a dunk, and then it's another three. Like, he was awesome, and he has been that throughout the course of this series. Now, there have been moments where we said, oh, man, Karl Towns has been great, best game he's ever played. Jalen Brunson is awesome down the stretch. And Brunson was great down the stretch last night, hit a huge three over Wemby, had the floater in the middle of the paint for the Knicks to take the lead for the first time in the game. Mm-hmm. Brunson had some incredible shot-making down the stretch. I thought Brunson's decision-making at the end, taking that 31-foot three-pointer, it was a smart decision because ultimately it ends up being a two-for-one. And oh, by the way, you're getting doubled all the way out to the three-point line with Wemby being one of the guys double-teaming you. That's going to create an opportunity for a long rebound and your guys to crash the boards. What has got to be so disappointing for the San Antonio Spurs, if you go back and look at the replay of the OG tip, everybody is searching out a body to box out for the Knicks, except for one guy, De'Aaron Fox. And every time in sports malls, whether it's basketball, football, baseball, hockey, whatever it is, your teammates tell you not to be that guy. Mm. Last night, De'Aaron Fox was that guy. Now, there are a myriad of different reasons why the Spurs lost that game and why the Knicks had a chance to grab it by the throat. But in that moment, when it comes down to effort, when it comes down to awareness, when it comes down to focus, things that are fully within your control as a player, for De'Aaron Fox not to exhibit any of that in the final minute of the game, when the sole purpose for him being on the court is to provide veteran leadership, is egregious. I know the series ain't over. If San Antonio could, they should pack his crap up today and ship him somewhere else. He came from Sacramento, haul his ass back out there. Because he lost that game for the San Antonio Spurs as much as anybody did last night.
7: But as you said, it's not over. The Knicks have got to get the job done. And I know you say it's over.
5: It's over.
6: Knicks in five. What did I say before?
7: Hold on. Knicks but now, five? More rest in between games. We have seen 3-1 series leads crumble before. Let's not get ahead of ourselves. This reminds me of in 2011 when I covered the St. Louis Cardinals, David Freese, game six, down to their final strike twice. We always forget that that was not the closing game. They still had to come back and win game seven, and the Rangers were demoralized. The Cardinals obviously won it in seven, and this feels like a repeat of that. It feels like the Spurs are demoralized. However, we always talk about Wemby being built different. We talk about this group being young, being malleable, being able to do impossible things because they don't know it's impossible. Let's not put the cart before the horse. The Knicks still have to get the job done.
5: 888-SAY-ESPN, 888-729-3776. That is your number to join the show. The greatest comeback in NBA history? The greatest collapse in NBA history?
6: Oh, stop it. Stop it. It's the greatest comeback.
5: I'm just asking the question. Plus, we will hear from Wemby next. We're on Sportsmanlike, presented by Progressive Insurance.
12: Hey, this is Rich Eisen. 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We'll talk about it with Hall of Famer Chris Webber. The actor Hart Denton from the Yellowstone spinoff series Dutton Ranch joins us in studio. 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
1: We saw the dumbest basketball team in the history of civilization.
2: Oh, wow.
1: We saw they had a 25-point lead, took eight straight threes. Like, they thought to get, like, that was some of the most mismanaged, stupid basketball. Hey, when you blow a 29-point lead, the other team has to help you. The San Antonio Spurs helped the New York Knicks win this game by doing some of the stupid-ass stuff I've ever seen on a basketball court.
3: Berkeley inside the NBA last night after the greatest comeback in NBA Finals history, 107-106, the New York Knicks beat the San Antonio Spurs up 3-1 in this series. The NBA Finals heard right here on ESPN Radio. 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And the Spurs collapse. You're not going to believe me. People aren't going to, oh, yeah, okay, yeah, whatever. Say it now. Go to my Twitter at Evco Radio. You could see it coming. You actually could see them blow.
4: At what point?
3: In the third quarter. I even think in the first quarter, I didn't like it. I'm going to tell you what. Now, let me be clear on what I'm saying. What I'm saying is I didn't think they were necessarily going to blow the lead to lose the game. I just did not believe that they could keep the unsustainable sustained. Their three-point shooting was so great early on that they completely went away from Wemby in the post and Wemby by the block. And Mitch Johnson, who is a good coach, but may not be ready to coach a win-now team because he is so young in his career, never one time had anyone set a screen for Wemby to get to the block off the ball. Not one time. And that Wemby is the high screener on a pick and roll, which puts more wear and tear on him. And when he was doing the roll, the Knicks were awesome defensively. It was infuriating watching them because they thought they could keep up the same pace in the second half as they kept in the first half. They shot 20% in the second half. They had more turnovers in the second half than field goals made.
1: Yeah, they had 8 field goals made. They had 10 turnovers.
3: And
1: Fox had 4 of those turnovers.
3: And what's your number on Wemby threes? 5 or less?
1: Yeah.
3: 5 max, more so less. He shot 8 last night. Victor Wembanyama, what was the reason for the collapse? Let's hear from you.
5: Can you just explain how that thing fell apart in the fourth quarter?
6: I think it began before that.
7: Third row on the left.
6: Can't really explain it right now. I don't know. I think it's just, execution, greediness of some sort. We clearly weren't the most hungry in the second half.
1: I don't even know if it was not being the most hungry. They just played dumb basketball. Like, that's the thing that bothers me the most. You're up by 30. Why are you taking 17 threes in the second half? Mm-hmm. That makes no sense. Last night, the Spurs got high on their own supply. First half, they set a finals record for 3-point makes in a half. They hit 14 in the first half. The San Antonio Spurs, at best, are a streaky three-point shooting team. They were bottom half of the league in 3-point makes during the regular season. Why would you think that you're capable of sustaining the level of shooting that you saw in the first half? Why would you think that you're capable of shooting 53% from three for 48 minutes in a finals game? That's not who you are.
3: I'm giving you a round of applause.
1: You got out tremendous. To a 30-point lead. Congratulations. Take the ball to the hole. Go for high percentage shots. The Spurs were in the bonus with 8 minutes to go in the fourth quarter. What the hell are you doing? Any Knicks foul results in you going to the free throw line. But you know how the Knicks avoid fouling? If you settle for jump shots. It's the dumbest thing I've ever seen.
4: So then do you say collapse rather than comeback?
1: No, it's a comeback. It's a comeback because the Knicks got to make the shots. The Knicks got to make the plays. Mike Brown made the adjustments. Alvarado with Brunson on the court having 2 ball handlers and having Jalen Brunson where he can be off the ball and get second side opportunities. I thought that was brilliant. So, like, no, I think that this is a Knicks comeback all the way. But the Spurs left the door ajar. And they did so by playing some of the dumbest basketball we've seen from any team all season long.
4: And it's not only that they put up 76 in the first half. When Mitchell Robinson hit Wemby and he's like, we're in your head, They were. The Spurs were in their head. So not only from a tactical standpoint did you let up, but from a mental standpoint, you gave them just enough room to get back in there. You had them. You had them every which way. And because of your decisions and because of not keeping your foot on the gas, we saw the greatest comeback we've ever seen.
3: Yeah, I mean, but all of that, like the pointing to the head, I'm outsmarting you. Still,
1: you can't talk trash when you miss free throws down the stretch.
3: Which he missed two over a minute ago, but it still put the wear and tear on him.
1: That is brutal. You can't do that. Well, you say the wear and tear. That's another mistake that Mitch Johnson made. Again, you're up by 30. Their largest lead was 29. I think they had it in the second quarter and they had it in the third quarter. They're up by 30 points, essentially. Why is Wimby playing the kind of minutes that he played? He played 44 minutes. Ain't but 48 in the game. You were up by double digits the majority of the game. What the hell are you doing? The Knicks only led for 53 seconds. What are you doing playing Wimby all of those minutes in the middle quarters when you had such a huge lead? Why are you doing that? What you should have done is make sure that you preserve Wimby in case the Knicks cut into your lead, which you've seen them have the proclivity to do throughout the course of the playoffs. Save Wimby so when you need him to be at his best at the end of the game to close it out and make sure you get out of MSG with another win, he's available to make the plays you need him to make.
3: 1,000%, 1,000,000,000%. Everything you're saying couldn't be more right. And just to add on, the reason that I looked at that lead and said, I don't know that I'm that confident if I'm a Spurs fan is because of how they got it. They didn't build a 27-point halftime lead on Wemby dunks. If Brian Windhorst says you could tell the way Wemby's going to play within the first 2 or 3 minutes of the game, whether he's got that energy.
4: Mm-hmm.
3: He had a lot of points and they were up a lot, but he did not have energetic, I'm going to beat the crap out of you plays. It was, can I bait you? His goal early was, can I bait you? Which worked. And Karl Anthony Towns had two fouls early on. But what I need to see as a fan of basketball is the 7-5 guy playing like he was 7-5. Did the 7-5 guy play like he was 7-5 last night? The answer is no. Did the head coach then help him play that way? The answer is heck no. Because I don't know how many times I can say it. Not one time did I see Wemby, as he's running down the court, Champagne or Vassell or anyone say, let me set a back screen for him. When Harper or Fox have the ball or Katzel at the top of the key, let me set a back screen for him. Just get to the damn block and let's throw the ball up there. You saw any time they tried to throw the ball up to him, the Knicks had to foul. And Alvarado, to his credit, it's not only the offense, it's he was willing to fight Wemby. And I think that mentality is the Knicks are not done. You got this 6 foot kid. I don't mean to say kid like insulting. I'm saying he's young, like 6 foot young man, right?
4: Right.
3: Sitting there saying, I don't care that you're 7'5". I don't care that people are comparing you to LeBron and Michael and taking over this lead. I'm going to fight you. I am not going to give up because you're up 29 points. And the way you're up 29 points is not sustainable. You did, if it's on 2-point field goals at the rim, completely sustainable. 3-point field goals behind the arc, chucking up shot on one pass possessions is not sustainable for 48 minutes unless you have Steph Curry. And they don't have him.
1: They shot 35% from three in the regular season. 35%. Flip that. They shot 53% in the first half last night. I don't understand why they didn't realize there was going to be a regression back to the mean. And then with the Knicks putting them in the bonus so early in the fourth quarter, why are you continuing to shoot threes? You don't even need them.
3: And no curveballs. They didn't throw one curveball. The Knicks threw a curveball. Not the biggest curveball you've ever seen. Not going something crazy.
1: Well, they had to. They were in foul trouble early. They're bringing in
3: guys. I understand. I'm saying Alvarado in the second half. I'm not even talking about Hock Porty and Sohan and everything. That was a necessity. I'm saying give me something. Give me some sort of curveball. The Spurs did not do that. We will get to your phone calls at 888-SAY-ESPN. 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
1: Brunson pulls a quick three. Off the front rim, no. Tip it good for the lead with 1.2 seconds to go. OG Anunoby flying out of nowhere.
2: I don't know if there's a play bigger than any other play in the history of Knicks basketball. He took on the challenge, and he went and won the game for us.
3: He's been amazing, you know, since he's got here. And he's a winning player, and he made a winning play.
4: I'm excited, too. We're all excited. We're enjoying it right now, but we're just focused on the next game now.
5: The call last night here on ESPN Radio, Mark Hestischer, NBA Finals on ESPN Radio, presented by Gusto. The greatest comeback in the history of the NBA Finals, and certainly OG Anunoby, a huge star last night with his defensive play on De'Aaron Fox on one end, and then the tip-in on the other end. You know how big this comeback slash collapse was last night? Patrick Mahomes is a $500 million contract.
6: Yeah.
5: And it's, we'll get to that at some point.
7: Yeah. Patrick Mahomes, irrelevant.
5: Yeah, Patrick Mahomes got 2 years added to his deal. He's got $500 million coming to him. May still be underpaid. We'll get to it when we have a couple of minutes.
6: Can I ask you a question?
5: Yeah.
6: Was last night the OG game or was it the Wu game? Wu-Tang performing at halftime?
5: Well, what are they? They're
6: like,
5: OGs.
6: I mean, you know, listen, coaches, players, they come and go, but Wu-Tang is forever. Like
5: Shaolin's finest.
6: Last night felt like the Wu performed at halftime. Knicks mount the greatest comeback in finals history, arguably because of the stage, the greatest comeback in NBA history.
7: Okay, but normally Wu-Tang is for the kids, but the Spurs are the kids, so, you know, it's like a double negative.
6: Is Wu-Tang for the kids, though?
7: Allegedly.
6: I mean, Wu-Tang is for everybody, ain't it? Wu-Tang is worldwide.
7: Wu-Tang is for New York, because guess what? They brought the vibes back.
6: The only people that Wu-Tang is not for are people in San Antonio, Texas.
7: Mm. So we're obviously boots on the ground here in New York.
6: Yeah.
7: We were just talking.

0: during the break about how all night long we could hear people celebrating on the streets.
1: New York was turnt, man.
0: It was unbelievable
1: crazy last night.
0: And I said, if you're a boss in New York today and you're you know, your employees come in a little banged up, just allow it.
1: Imagine the boss is gonna be banged up. He was at the game.
0: You just gotta allow it. It was the most unbelievable thing we've ever seen. But imagine waking up this morning and you're a Spurs fan. Imagine the energy or lack thereof of the vibes in San Antonio today.
1: Oh, yeah. Put the for sale signs and a moving signs in De'Aaron Fox's yard.
2: Oh, don't suggest that.
1: Yeah, like, get him out of there. Get him out of there.
2: Jerry in Vegas watching on ESPN, too.
1: Get him out.
2: Morning, Jerry, after the greatest comeback in NBA Finals history, 29 down, Knicks win up 3-1. Jerry.
3: Yes. First of all, again, big fan of the show. Love you guys. Chris, you're killing De'Aaron Fox a little too much, and I'm going to tell you why. Cardinals sin 101 in coaching. Who is the most dangerous man taking the ball out of bounds? It's the guy inbounding the ball. This was a philosophical mess, and I'll tell you the flip side of that. When the Knicks had to guard the inbound, Mike Brown made the correct move of putting in the second seven-footer. You got Cat on the ball, and then you have, you know, Mitch Robinson guarding Wemby. Shout out Mike Breen. If you watch the telecast, before the inbounds, Mike Breen says publicly for all to hear, they're not guarding the inbounder. He called it. And to say De'Aaron Fox is supposed to run across and hunt and box him out on that, absolutely not. The play was for De'Aaron Fox to cut the middle off so that Brunson couldn't get downhill. The one shot that Brunson could have done is actually pass it to OG for a wide open three. So that was available. It's a philosophical mistake.
1: But well, hold on, Jerry. Okay, cool. What about De'Aaron Fox going for the layup when you got the ball with 11 seconds to go? You didn't need to score. Why try to score the basketball in that moment?
3: Chris, it's 100% on him.
1: Thank you. That's my point. What are you talking about? You say I'm killing De'Aaron. No. De'Aaron Fox deserves all of the criticism today. He deserves it. He absolutely deserves it. I don't understand why you're trying to shift blame from De'Aaron Fox to Mitch Johnson. Both of them deserve plenty of blame. But if I'm going to pin it on one person, I'm going to give De'Aaron Fox the lion's share of the blame from last night's game because he had one responsibility. When you got possession of the ball with 11 seconds to go, you know what you do? You hold on to the ball and you force the Knicks to foul you, but you try to move the ball so you run the clock out. Because the game is over. You don't need points. The game ain't really against you, against the Knicks. The game is against the clock. And De'Aaron Fox gave the Knicks an opportunity by trying to score the basketball, ends up being a block by OG Anunoby, and that sets the stage for the tip-in.
2: You brought up both guys. I think that you absolutely can look at Mitch Johnson's game plan in the second half, put them in a position where De'Aaron Fox's bad decisions mattered. And De'Aaron Fox combined, let's be clear on this, combined, okay, has more years played in the NBA than Wemby, Castle, and Harper combined. He should know better. He should know better every which way. He's played, this was his ninth year, if I'm not mistaken, in the NBA, ninth or tenth year. He's 28 years old. The oldest of the big three with the Spurs is Wemby at 22. Does Wemby deserve blame? Absolutely. Because at some point, he's got to say, I don't care what the play is. I don't care what you're telling me to do. I'm 7'100". Put me on the block. Why am I up here shooting threes and setting screens for guys to go downhill when it's not working? You've got to set screens for him, not the other one. Way off ball screens for Wemby, get him to the block. And Mitch Johnson's poor coaching in this game led them to a place where De'Aaron Fox, as CeCe just mentioned, his poor decision making crushed them. Norman in West Palm watching on ESPNU. Morning, Norman.
4: Morning. That was the best game I've ever seen in my life. I mean, everybody will get caught up in the OG tip, but it was the block that set it up. The defense setting up the offense. That play from OG will take it. It will supersede Larry Johnson's 4-point play. I agree. Coaching matters, and they got high on the Garden last night from shooting all those threes in the first half. They thought they were a 3-point shooting team, and they couldn't turn it off. And they didn't go inside. The only one that was going inside was Castle. And he was effective, but they got away from it, and it cost them.
2: So a couple of things on this. Let's talk about, and thank you for the phone call. Let's talk about the concept of what a prevent offense is or a prevent defense is in the NFL. CC is an 11-year vet. Mm. What does that mean? Or a ball control offense or a milk the clock 4-minute offense, prevent. What does that mean? Because whatever that means, the Spurs couldn't figure out how to do it.
1: I mean, I don't understand why the Spurs weren't more aggressive in attacking downhill, because that's what served them in game three.
2: But what I'm saying to you is that if you're running, if you have a lead in the NFL and there's 7 minutes
1: four
2: left
1: minute
2: in
1: your offense, you're trying to run the ball
2: as many times as possible to milk clock as much as possible.
1: Yeah, I mean, the equivalent of that in the NBA is getting downhill and getting to the paint and trying to get layups.
2: Not quick threes.
1: No.
2: So that, I'm in agreement with you. What I'm saying to you is if we all could see that in the moment, and that started really in the third quarter, they started doing this where they're just chucking threes and missing them, and I don't understand why Wemby cannot get to the block. I've never seen anything like this. It's utterly ridiculous to me.
0: I got a stat that will probably bother you. Shout out to Nuno for the assist. The Spurs made 11 open threes in the first half. They attempted 9 open shots in the second half.
2: Dunk the ball. Just dunk the ball. Yes, easier said than done. Attempt to dunk the ball. Get fouled on the block. Every time you threw it up to him, he got fouled. Every time. Now, he's got to make his free throws, which he missed.
0: Has to.
1: But that's the part that I understand wanting to blame Mitch Johnson, and the coach has to absorb a ton of blame because either you're coaching or you're allowing it to happen. Either way, it's unacceptable. The Spurs had 4 guys take 3 or more threes in the second half. You were up by 29 points. The Knicks were in foul trouble. What the hell were you doing? What are you doing? That makes no sense to me. Like, Karl Anthony Towns had 2 fouls in the first 65 seconds of the game. Like you want to attack the interior of the Knicks defense. Either it's going to result in you getting a layup or you getting a foul.
2: Thank you.
1: Force the action.
2: Thank you.
1: You're up by 30 points. What the hell are you doing? And that's why I pin a lot of this on De'Aaron Fox, because he should know better. Mm. He's the veteran presence. If he's not the stabilizing force amidst all of the chaos, then what is he out there for? Now, in game 3, he was great.
2: Yeah.
1: I thought he played within himself. He stepped up. He made a big shot when he needed to. He helped the Spurs close the show and get a huge road win and shift the momentum in this series. Great. Good on him. Why couldn't you be that last night? Mm-hmm. They needed what they were asking from him last night was less than what he did in game 3. And yet, he couldn't help himself in terms of wanting to be the hero for the San Antonio Spurs. And De'Aaron Fox ends up being the GOAT, and not in a good way.
2: So, just quick thing on this. I was playing basketball once a long time ago with a guy who was a second-round pick in the NBA draft, mm-hmm. okay? And we were talking hoops afterwards. And he said, I was like, it's crazy. No defense in the league this year because of how high-scoring the games are. He said, that doesn't mean there's no defense. I said, what are you talking about? He goes, the number of possessions have been increased over the course of time because the quicker the teams shoot. Doesn't mean it's necessarily bad defense. What the Spurs' number one job was in that second half was to decrease the number of possessions. That's it. Just decrease the number of... The Knicks cannot come back if you decrease the number of possessions. How do you decrease the number of possessions? Use the clock.
1: Don't take a shot until the shot clock is under 5 seconds.
2: That's right.
1: It's that simple. Like last night, I mean, De'Aaron Fox's play, going for the layup, I mean, that's one of the worst decisions in sports history in a championship game. It's one of the worst decisions. Like, it's right there with Kyle Shanahan playing for the third possession in the Super Bowl, against the Chiefs. Like it's that kind of decision. It was mind numbing. It was a bonehead play. I there is no way to justify what he did, and the reason why he's in the game is for moments like that.
2: Coming up, 2 of the 3 of us on our show have said this series is over. One person, Michelle, said it's not over technically yet. Can the Spurs come back? Smalls will try to make that case next. We're on Sportsmanlike, presented by Progressive Insurance.
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0: This is Unsportsmanlike with Chris Canty, Evan Cohen, and Michelle Smallman.
1: It's not over. The Knicks have got to get the job done. And I know you say it's over.
2: It's over.
3: Knicks are five. What did I say before?
1: Hold on. But now, more rest in between games. We have seen 3-1 series leads crumble before. Let's not get ahead of ourselves.
2: Michelle Smallman in a second. We'll need to go deeper on that one. It's not over. 3-1 Knicks. Last night, you heard it here on ESPN Radio. Of course, presented by Gusto. Again, $500 million to Mahomes. All right, well, whatever. We'll wait on that one. Yeah, we can wait on that.
1: World Cup starts today.
2: World Cup starts today, which we will get to, obviously, and all of the amazing soccer that we're about to see. Stanley Cup game 5 tonight. All of that has to wait because of the fact that we saw the single greatest comeback in the history of the sport, the NBA Finals, last night as the New York Knicks come back from 29 down to win against the San Antonio Spurs by 1 point. A reminder, this was SportsCenter, our new interview podcast from Rich Eisen featuring SportsCenter legends, available now on Disney+, the Rich Eisen Show YouTube channel, and all podcast platforms. This was SportsCenter, presented by Gusto. You know, this was SportsCenter Season 2, could have Scott Van Pelt on, talking about his night last night at Madison Square Garden and his entire career. And, of course, that included
1: I needed that, though. SVP is one of the
2: greatest. I don't think he's on season one. I could be wrong, though. I know Dan Patrick is, Chris Berman is, Linda Cohn is. I don't remember all the other ones. Bad job by me. But the point is, Scott Van Pelt, SportsCenter last night there, that's a This Was SportsCenter with Rich Eisen kind of thing.
1: But few people are better at describing the scene in an eloquent way than Scott Van Pelt. I would love an oral history from him last night of what his night was like in the Garden from start to finish.
2: So you think there's a chance he goes back to the Garden. You don't think it's over at 3-1. Smalls, make your case.
1: Well, it's not over. Is there a parade in New York yet?
2: I think there was last night, yeah.
3: Yeah.
1: Actually, there was. You're right. There was a parade in New York last night. I will give you credit on that one. The streets were mobbed. There were no floats in New York City.
2: People were floating.
1: True.
3: No question.
1: But there was no hardware distributed. Did I finally get you on that one?
2: I know. I'm going to let you go because I could combat all of them because of how crazy it was here. But go ahead.
1: It was absolutely nuts. But you can't let the jubilation from last night supersede the task at hand. You can't. You're squinting. Why?
2: I was just keep going.
1: Well, you give me this face. Jubilation. You have to keep your mind right because I am overtaken by what happened last night and I wasn't even a part of the game. And I know this Knicks group is as calm and locked in as can be as witnessed by what we saw last night. No deficit is too much for them to overcome. No moment is too big for them. They are about as focused as can possibly be. But if Michael Jordan was in this situation, Evan, would you say that it's over?
2: Michael Jordan would never be in this situation.
1: Hold on, but would you say it's over?
2: No, I can't even go to Michael Jordan with a deficit. Yeah,
3: Michael Jordan's not going to be.
2: He doesn't have deficits.
1: If early in his career, he was in
3: the final series never got to a game 7.
1: But hold on. If it was Michael Jordan and he experienced this loss last night and they were at a 3-1 deficit, would you say it's over?
2: If this was the way he was coached and this is the way that he didn't demand the ball in the certain spots, yeah. Even Michael. You remember what people would say about Michael at North Carolina? The only person that could beat Michael Jordan was Dean Smith.
3: Yes.
2: Now, that's not fair to anybody involved. Dean Smith's one of the greatest coaches to ever live. But the point was, you have the greatest player. You got to do something with him. Now, Dean Smith, to his credit, was like, I'm not going to rank somebody over another because I have 4 years max with these guys, and I have hundreds of years of a program, in essence, right, to build. It's different than this. There's an immediacy with this. Mitch Johnson and Victor Wembanyama have been a great partnership to get them here. But they've got to get there. And I don't see any evidence with this group right now that they understand how to use Wemby properly.
1: But you don't see the evidence until the evidence is presented. And now their backs are against the wall in the most significant way. And if we're going to talk about Victor Wembanyama in the same breath as LeBron James, as Michael Jordan, as some of the greats to play this game, then out of respect for what we have said about him and for what he's shown us, we cannot say that it's over. I believe they have like a 14% chance. The odds are stacked against them in a big, big way. But if he's an alien, if he's supernatural, then we need to expect Arcana. We have to expect
2: what?
1: Arcana.
2: Keep going. I'll come back to that.
1: Again, you with this.
3: I'm so confused right now.
2: Yeah.
1: You have to expect that he can do something that we've never seen if he's the type of player that we have built him up to be. And we've talked a lot about the rest factor. He's going to have more rest in between games if the series continues, obviously, past five. But I'm just saying, I am not going to count out him. Sure. I will not count out Wemby.
3: Sure, but you're comparing him to Michael Jordan. Lest we not forget, Michael Jordan had to go through a learning curve when it comes to how to win in the postseason, right? He had to go through those years of heartbreak, lost to the Celtics, lost to the Pistons, before they finally broke through.
1: Yeah.
3: This is Wemby's first postseason, and he's gotten to the NBA Finals. Why are we assuming that he's capable of being able to help his team come off the mat after what ends up being a team on the wrong side of the greatest comeback in NBA postseason history?
1: Yeah.
3: We saw that with the Cavs. The Cavs let game one of the conference finals beat them three more times after that. Like, they let one game beat them four. Why would we think that the San Antonio Spurs, who have a lot more youth on their roster, especially when you consider their rotation guys, their core players, why would we think that they're capable of being able to somehow do something different when it comes to these Knicks?
2: Yeah, Wemby is LeBron before the Heat. In other words, he's playing the way he thinks he should play instead of the way he has to play. So, Spoelstra said to LeBron, they can stop you if you're shooting threes. They can't stop you if you're on their block, right? And I think that's the difference. Let's hear from Flawless in Virginia, which is a fascinating name. It's an amazing name, Flawless. Watching on ESPN 2.
4: I said, yeah, Flawless Begets from VA. 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
9: Now, Aaron Donald hasn't played since 2023, but we've all seen the videos. He's in tip-top shape, and he can go out there right now and make an impact on any team in the National Football League, all 32. If this actually happens, and the urge comes from having someone of the caliber of Myles Garrett now joining the Los Angeles Rams, who won Defensive Player of the Year, got 23 sacks, and holds the record for a single season in that capacity. But could you imagine a world where there's Aaron Donald, you have two young players who were both drafted in the third round, and Kobe Turner and Byron Young, who combined for 19 sacks last season. 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

0: In the NBA, the San Antonio Spurs fell last night 107-106 in what will be remembered as the worst playoff loss in NBA history. With 9:27 to go, the Spurs had an 81-52 lead. The following 21 minutes, they gave up 55 points, finalized by a tip from OG Anunoby with just a little over a second to go to lose. The Spurs limp home to take on the Knicks on Saturday in the Frost. In Major League Baseball, the Texas Rangers won last night, taking down the Kansas City Royals 6-4. Jacob Junis taking the win. I'm Rob Thompson for 94.1 San Antonio Sports Star.
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0: Good morning, everybody.
2: Man.
0: That was not a dream.
2: No.
0: I woke up

0: thinking maybe it was different. Maybe something else happened. Well, alas, it was real. The Spurs fall to the Knicks in game four, 107-106, in a game that will be talked about for probably forever.
1: We're kind of like that 7-foot Australian that Vince Carter dunked on in the Olympics.
0: Yeah.
1: I mean, we're going to be remembered forever. And we got that going for us. We're part of something that time will never let us forget.
0: You got Munson'd. That's what it's going to be.
1: You got Ananobied is what, or whatever we want to call it. There's no two ways about it. It was absolutely the worst loss in franchise history.
0: Maybe in NBA playoff history. It's quite possible.
1: By the numbers, it was. I don't know how you begin to discuss what we did, knowing full well that the patient isn't dead. He's on life support, but he ain't dead yet.
0: He's dead.
1: But I'm saying there's still, the ping machine is still telling me a pulse. So while we want to stand over the grave and throw dirt on this damn thing, we have to pull the plug and let it die. A natural death will involve one more game.
0: There are so many fingers to be pointed here, and I don't even know where to start, quite frankly. This you don't come back from this loss. Like, this is a gunshot wound to the forehead. This is a knife. You could show up at the ER with a knife sticking out of your jugular.
1: Oh, it's called expectant. If anybody's ever learned any kind of military CPR, expectant means it ain't worth the effort.
0: I don't even know where to start, Rob. I'm going to need your help today
1: certainly there are two halves to a basketball game, and neither one finishes it. But at the end of the day, the true reason for failure was Taylor Swift.
0: Well, she sure didn't look like she was failing last night.
1: If you look at all things that had happened in this universe, the one thing I didn't account for, the one little bit of universal power that I thought was not going to affect the game, it was Taylor Swift. So I blame her.
0: Oh, I mean, Adam Sandler.
1: I expected that. I expected those faces had been there.
0: Jerry Seinfeld.
1: I think the sight of Taylor Swift stunned our young boys into submission.
0: It may have.
1: I think she blew a kiss to Dylan Harper, which that didn't affect Dylan, but it affected Wimby for sure. I think Wimby got a little wink from Taylor and missed two free throws to close out this game. I'm trying to remain calm, but
0: we have to. Let's start with the. Let's start with.
1: Do you
0: want to
1: start at the end and work our way back, or start at the elbow and work our way forward? Because I think we'll end up at the same place, but how we got there is so ridiculous. It's kind of like when we have to have a debrief, so we figure out how the hell did we give up 55 points in 21 minutes? How the hell did we start the third quarter taking 8 straight threes? How the hell does De'Aaron Fox not realize the time on the clock and not pull out or at least get fouled? How the hell did we get here?
0: Okay, well, let's start at the end. The last play, the last real play of the game, because Castle didn't get a shot up at the end, but you got exactly what you would have hoped for. The Spurs were up 1 point, and Jalen Brunson did what Jalen Brunson's typically done in this series and made a horrific decision.
1: Well, keep in mind, they had made a horrific decision even to have the ball to be brought out. Remember, they almost double backcourted, so they had to save their ass with a timeout. So they had made a mistake, and the Spurs kind of forced them into another mistake, and they still gave it up.
0: Yep. But you hope that Brunson shoots that. Like, you're hoping that he shoots that shot. And he did. And I went, oh.
1: Here's the replay. So
0: I mean, what's he, 5-6 feet off the three-point line?
1: There's two kinds of coaches in this world. There's the chaos coach and the structure coach. They're, you know, it's kind of like, do you call a timeout when it's your ball and you got 5 seconds to go to set an offense, or do you attack and hope the chaotic situation benefits you on the offense? Then there's also the inbound guard type coaches. And Mitch chose not to guard Ananobi on the inbound pass.
0: That is and unreal. You know,
1: for the most part, well, it worked, essentially. He got the ball to Brunson in a cave, and he was doubled. But what he didn't account for was what I was always taught by many coaches from many different places, that the most dangerous man on the inbound play is, in fact, the inbounder. And he was never accounted for. He wasn't accounted for the return pass. I know De'Aaron immediately took the double, and that was by design. But nobody was there to take the place of De'Aaron just to account for Ananobi, because the ball could have easily come back to him for an open three, who, and he had, what, 34 points or 31 points.
0: He was their best player by far.
1: So he wasn't accounted for. Fine. But then he crashes the boards, and yet still no one even put a arm on him, a finger on him to get the tip. So, you know, that I lay squarely on the coach. Squarely. That was a design flaw. You know, what I learned from a guy that's a director at USAA, when they run into a problem, when they sit down with their committee to put out a fire, they look at people, process, or technology. You can always come down to one of those three things at the end of the day is the problem. Well, this one was a process problem. We had a lot of people problems.
0: Oh, yeah.
1: But this one was a process problem, an ill-designed inbounds defense.
0: Mitch deserves, what is Wimby and Fox are going to take a lot of grief today.
1: That's the people problems.
0: And they both deserve a lot of grief today. But Mitch better eat some of that, too, because, yeah, this was an embarrassing loss for everybody. Not boxing out OG was terrible. Him getting to the rim without, like you said, without a finger touching him is inexcusable.
1: Skate.
0: That may have been the only. I think, and I'm no expert, I'm no coach, but as I watched it a few times, I think Harper is the guy who was supposed to.
1: I think that at the end of the day, we're going to look back and we're going to have a shift here. Dylan Harper didn't have the ball enough last night.
0: Yeah, but I'm saying Dylan Harper was great. Except for that, I think at the end of I wanted to say he played damn near a perfect game, but I do think he's the one who really had the missed assignment.
1: I hope that was a missed assignment and not an error in design, because De'Aaron Fox was essentially going to be the guy on Ananobi. But once Brunson got the ball, De'Aaron peeled off, and it looked to me appropriately so, doubled Brunson, forced him into a bad shot. Unfortunately, in
0: what
1: doing
0: you got.
1: That, yeah. And unfortunately, in doing that, plan B, the other part of the execution is there's five guys on the court. You got to account for all five. And if two have accounted for one, somebody's going to have to pick the next most appropriate guy to find. And that guy is every time, all the time, the guy who brought the ball in. And no one looked for him. And it was a skate to the back. Now, Ananobi had to make the tip, and he did. But the fact is, he was allowed to get there. And that was the last straw of 1,000 straws that got us there.
0: Yeah. Let's see. Oh, if Frank says, and then Mitch just trusting Fox after he was having turnover after turnover. He has Harper and Castle, but just wants Fox with the ball. I mean, Fox had 4 turnovers. Castle had 3. Harper had 3. They were all... They all had their things.
1: That's,
0: but
1: I'm rearview mirror thinking.
0: Turnovers were honestly low on my list of problems with De'Aaron Fox last night.
1: Like, yeah, I'm not mad at Mitch for choosing De'Aaron to handle the ball. That's his job. That's what the guy's paid for. Yes. That's what we traded to do. And he did hit a shot. The fact is, I'm mad at De'Aaron. That turnover that you were saved, that was one of those inexcusable moments by my senior leader. You know, the dude... The guy that we're paying, we're going to pay you $60 million to do one thing, and it is not that.
0: Yeah.
1: And so, yeah, you were saved because he missed the bunny. It was the attitude that my ball handler brought. Now everybody's panicking because this dude. De'Aaron bear a lot of responsibility.
0: No doubt.
1: A lot.
0: And yeah, De'Aaron really got bailed up, because if Josh Hart would have just dunked that ball, which he should have. I mean, the game would have been sealed there.
1: I'll be honest. I thought at that moment, we had been saved.
0: Yeah.
1: And when he missed that, I thought, God, I don't know what we had just done, but we salvaged this. And, of course, the gods had decided to punish us yet again.
0: The other Fox play where he's going to take the most grief is on the breakaway where he thought he had a chance to get a layup. And all he really had to do was grab the ball and wait to get fouled.
1: You were going to get shots. It was a matter of whether you were going to miss the layup, which you did, or take two free throws. But, yeah, that was another bad decision. And, you know, you could quibble. If he makes the layup, what are they up by, three at that moment, and with 13 seconds?
0: And if he makes a layup, he might get an and-one call.
1: So, like, I mean, there's an argument both ways, but at the end of the day, you have to make the shot to make it an argument.
0: Oh, I agree. But I don't even think you attempt the shot.
1: No.
0: I think you have to, and he's your veteran. He's got to be court aware. He's got to be the guy who puts his arms around the ball and waits to get fouled.
1: All of it.
0: Especially because he is a great free throw shooter. Like, that's what you want. You want a guy who can shoot free throws with the ball, holding it, waiting to get fouled at the end of the game.
1: So, I mean, and if he makes it, who knows? If, you know, it was just another one of those thousand straws where you go, that alone didn't lose the game, but the combination of everything else just turns into something that, you know, quite frankly, we'll never forget. This is one of those sporting moments that everybody involved with it, unfortunately, we are never going to let this get away from us. We will always be a part of the most monumental collapse in NBA Finals history.
0: Man. And fair or not, the guy who this is going to be tied to is the superstar, future MVP face of the league, who right now had one of the biggest choke jobs in NBA. And by the way, we've hardly mentioned his name. He deserves just as much blame as everyone else.
1: We were saving an entire segment for what our superstar did last night.
0: Victor Wembanyama played maybe the worst second half of basketball I've seen him play in a long time, or if not at all. Like, he was not only, you know, I'm not talking about like, oh, he was a non-factor. Like, he was bad in the second half of the game. We'll talk about that next. It's the Morning Huddle, 94.1 San Antonio Sports Star.
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3: Good morning. 1604 eastbound Stono Parkway to 281. That road, we're in the clearing stages. Now, we're still set up eastbound 1604 from Lookout over to 35, and that's got traffic stop from Nacogdoches. They're still forcing traffic onto the frontage road. It's going to set you back about 25 minutes. On 35 southbound Randolph to 410, that roadwork has the roadway reduced to one lane, 6 8-minute travel time. Slow from Judson Road. Looks like just that left lane open. I'm Debbie Alcacer, KTSA, Time Saver Traffic.
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0: right. Victor Wembanyama played like Hector Banana Bread last night. That's the only way I can put it.
1: It was Jekyll and Hyde for sure.
0: It was one of the, I mean, most frustrating performances by a great player in a big moment that I've ever seen. He started the game the way I've been wanting Wimby to be. He was ball a paint fake monster.
1: Ball fake to the paint. Brilliant. It's not a go-to move, but the ball fake to the paint got him in the paint four consecutive possessions.
0: And then he said, at halftime, he said, "What's happened to me? I've transformed into
1: John Starks. I'm going to portray John Starks in Madison Square Garden, just a 7-5 version, and I'm going to shoot you completely out of the game."
0: I mean, why, if I were having that much success in the paint, I don't know why you'd even be at the three-point line. There's no point. Just get the ball and do what you've been doing. The Knicks had no answer for him.
1: Well, the adjustments were they started doubling him so he didn't have that dribble. That was their adjustment. But your job is then to readjust, and he never did. He goes, okay, well, I'll just shoot threes because we're up by 25 points.
0: I think we are hesitant to criticize Wimby too much because...
1: No, he deserves every bit of it today. Every bit.
0: I think he does.
1: Every bit, and he needs to hear it. Dude.
0: I just don't... I can't imagine ever in the history of the Chicago Bulls sports radio in Chicago waking up and going, Jordan cost us that game.
1: Well, let's not put the Jordan Detroit years to bed. I mean, there were a couple of years where Detroit just beat Jordan out of his game. Even though he was still Jordan-esque, he was doing, 30 points on 40 shot kind of nights. So you have to go through it. But the difference was, the game was very different. He wasn't going to be given an opportunity back then. He was allowed to get battered. Where the game was, the way it was called, there were opportunities there. The Spurs just didn't have it in them. All those things, every bit of your worries and concerns about how the Spurs would make it through the playoffs, all came true in 25 minutes of basketball. Every worry, every one of your worries, is our sixth man big enough and capable of? No. Does Wimby have the killer mentality to understand the value of what he brings and what he can do? No. Does our Captain Clutch, does he really have that clutch gene or not? Not last night he didn't. Does Mitch have the wherewithal to fix a problem? Not last night he didn't. Everything went wrong. Everything.
0: I'll throw one more out there. I love Steph Castle. The reason the Knicks got back in the game was because Steph Castle was in foul trouble.
1: Three fouls in the first.
0: And the reason why Steph Castle was in foul trouble is because he's trying to be like an enforcer. He's doing dumb things. And he's trying to let them know, hey, you ain't gonna get one over on me. And him being in foul trouble literally opened the door wide.
1: And I'd be mad if those were rep fouls. Those were fouls.
0: Yes.
1: Dude, you're fouling.
0: He says, how can that be a foul? It's it's a foul.
1: It's a foul. Back up. Don't use all of those. So yet another one of, the perfect storm events has to occur when a perfect storm happens. And the Spurs were more at fault than the Knicks were at gain.
0: Yeah,
1: this was more about what the Spurs didn't do than what the Knicks did do. Now, I will give credit where credit is due. There were 4 3-pointers taken in the fourth that only God and one of those Knicks players could have made. Yeah. I mean, there were a couple of threes was it the Karl Anthony Towns three? Who hit that three at the end of the 24-second clock?
0: Cat. It was Cat. And he fell into to the bench.
1: At that moment, I turned to my wife and said, "We're doomed."
0: Yeah,
1: I mean, there were some things that even the Spurs couldn't screw up to them. I mean, this was all Nick, good luck as opposed to the Spurs collapse. So I'll give them just a little bit of credit, but for the most part, the Spurs handed it to them on a platter and then bitched about the outcome.
0: 28 points in the paint. 28. Dude.
1: And it wasn't Cat. Cat only had 13 points.
0: No, I'm talking about for the Spurs.
1: Oh, I
0: 28 points in the paint.
1: Well, they were all in the first half.
0: Why not attack the basket? 7 minutes, 17 seconds left in the game. The Spurs are in the bonus. And they decide they're allergic to the rim at that point. Like, it's the opposite of common sense.
1: All of it is. I don't understand. Everybody says, looks at it and goes, well, are you not paying attention to every play, the continuum of what's happening? And are you just coaching per possession? And you can justify some shots if it's just that possession, but when you stack them one after the other, after the other, after the other, obviously the trend needed to be nipped, stopped, and it wasn't in them to do it. And I think Mitch abdicated a lot of responsibility by putting the ball in De'Aaron Fox's hands and hoping for the best. I think it showed a young coach relying way too much on an older but not very experienced playoff player.
0: Yeah,
1: and I think he did not control the game the way a head coach should have when it absolutely required. I think we had a foul or two to give to stop some of those runs, and we never used them.
0: And
1: the way that he just consistently kept De'Aaron on ball was just I couldn't believe his lack of trust in the other two guards, especially Dylan. He was not involved.
0: The other thing was about the last 8 minutes of the game when they cut it, like when they first cut it within 20, like when they got it down to like 19, the Spurs just started chucking threes early in the shot clock. And it was like, all you got to do is grind down some play. Like it was, we're under 9 minutes now. You're 9 minutes up, you're 9 minutes and 20 points up. And all you got to do is take 15 seconds off the clock every time, every possession. If you chuck a bad three with six seconds left on the clock, okay. If you chuck a bad three with 19 seconds left on the shot, there's no world where you can excuse that.
1: And we did nothing to stop it. There was no timeout to the game didn't change. There was just the prayer that maybe one of these will fall.
0: You want to know what the worst part is, too? You know, a lot of the times after a loss, you can look at the officials and say, oh, we got a bad whistle. The Spurs got probably the best whistle I could have imagined in the first half. Well,
1: there were two consecutive plays that certainly went the Spurs way that could have easily gone the other, for
0: yeah.
1: sure.
0: I mean, getting Cat in early foul trouble, I didn't blame him for being flabbergasted, but he's like, on the first two plays, they're going to call two fouls on me, and they were both pretty...
1: I mean, they were fouls, but in the NBA Finals,
0: but they're fouls that are committed on every single play.
1: So, yeah, I could see why Knick fan was furious. I mean, some gamesmanship. I was excited. I thought this is the perfect way. Wimby starts aggressive, and as always, the refs rewarded him for it and put two fouls on Cat. And that aggression was never, he never recouped it after he came out of the locker room. After the halftime, it never came back.
0: But now it's just another thing to put in the pile of things that went right for you that should have never allowed the things that went wrong for you to happen.
1: And you could have let 27 of those wrong things continue to happen. You just didn't do one more right thing. Just one more thing. One more bucket. One more free throw. One more pass. One more something. And you couldn't muster it in 20 minutes of play. You're just absolutely flabbergasted.
0: And, you know, let's take a quick moment. When we come back, we'll continue talking. We got a lot to get into. We'll let you guys rant. Rob said he wants to hear from some people who believe. He wants to hear from believers.
1: Believers. Somebody. We had a couple on the Brigade Bar that are saying, you know.
0: It ain't over.
1: Was it over when the Germans bombed Pearl Harbor?
0: Yeah. Well, so I'm curious if there are people out there who think that this series isn't over. I'd love to hear why, other than Vamos Spurs. Like if you actually believe there's something to this, I'd love to hear it, because I can't find any hope in this thing after last night. We'll continue this discussion. It's the Morning Huddle 94.1.
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3: Good morning, 1604 eastbound, Stono Parkway to 281. That road work in the clearing stages. Now we're still set up eastbound 1604 from Lookout over to 35, and that's got traffic stop from Nacogdoches. They're still forcing traffic onto the frontage road. Gonna take you back about 25 minutes. on 35 southbound Randolph to 410. That road work has the roadway reduced to one lane, 6 8-minute travel time. Slow from Judson Road. Looks like just that left lane open. I'm Debbie Alcacer, KTSA, Time Saver.
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14: 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And we'll start looking ahead to Game 5 Saturday night back here in San Antonio. 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
15: Don't let yourself go.
1: You know, they filmed this video here in town.
0: Did they? Was it last night?
1: It could have been. This is what it looked like on Military.
15: Everybody,
1: I mean, one Susia just leaning against a light pole. Just kind of
0: the light pole.
1: Sad.
0: The light pole's like leaning over because she's over. A little heavy.
1: One bare ass Nalga hanging out there, sad. No honks. No fireworks, just those sorry-ass little snails that burn in circles.
0: GBJ says, there was literally a play, this man, Victor, shoots a three, misses it, then shoots another three. Like, what the F are you doing, bro?
1: Yep.
0: C-note, all that bleep Wimby talking, inserted his dominance in the first half, and then bleeping disappeared. WTF happened, Vic.
1: Yep.
0: Yeah. The whole, I'm in your head. I'm in your head.
1: I'm in your head, boy.
0: Dude, now, where's your head, dude? Drew Show, someone clearly forgot the giant halftime whiteboard. Cat, stop fouling. Get in the paint. Brunson is 6 inches shorter. Shoot over him. Stay vertical. This isn't complicated. The board should say no dumb fouls, no panic. Dribble out the clock. Execute second half goals. Basic stuff. They somehow ignore. And
1: we assume that was the order.
0: The Knicks did not have a whiteboard in the locker room.
1: And you know, the sad thing is,
0: I bet in the locker room at halftime, I bet they were playing music. I bet they.
1: I can't imagine what that locker room would have felt like. Because I know what I felt like. I know what we all felt like,
0: dude. I mean, I was
1: this league is absolutely insurmountable. Chickens. It's insurmountable. I don't care how badly you play, you can't lose this one.
0: I would, Rob. I looked up airline tickets to
1: me
0: New York.
1: Too. I'd look at them. They're about $7.75.
0: Yep.
1: I'd already looked at them. We were going to go, honestly, because there was no reason not to think. And who? But that's why this has never happened before.
0: Just the only people who didn't the Knicks. By the way, Knicks fans had given up.
1: Oh,
0: they were like at that point. They were. It was so quiet in that building, you could hear plays being called out. I mean, that was insane. I never seen the world's greatest arena. Like, I never seen it that quiet.
1: Mm-hmm.
0: And
1: they were going to burn that city down.
0: I think they might have.
1: The Spurs actually did the city of New York a big favor.
0: It is hard to believe what we saw.
1: The most embarrassing sporting event. And let me tell you something. I come from a long line of bitter defeat. I'm also an Aggie fan. I'm also a Cowboy fan.
0: You're used to this.
1: I have seen defeat reached from the jaws of victory many times in painful and agonizing ways. I've been beat 70-0. I've lost playoff games with a fumbled 3-point field goal attempt from my starting quarterback.
0: Yeah.
1: I've witnessed horrific beatings. This one takes the cake. This is one of those, like, what else can you do to me? There is literally nothing left. There is nothing left that you can do to me apart
0: you
1: from
0: can't hurt me.
1: Maybe being an Atlanta Falcon. Maybe being a Falcon on a Super Bowl Sunday might have felt worse than me. Because I have rings. I have actually been to the mountaintop. The Falcons have not. But apart from that beatdown, that second half collapse in a Super Bowl, this, what we experienced last night, was the worst thing I've ever seen.
0: The other thing the Falcons can point to is, well, at least Tom Brady beat us.
1: Well, there is that.
0: It wasn't freaking Jalen Brunson and
1: Brunson.
0: Carl Anthony Towns.
1: And it wasn't even Cat. It was more OG Anunoby. It was
0: Jose Alvarado.
1: And Alvarado, the pesky gnat. So, yeah, what, we don't even have that. We didn't lose to a legend. Sadly, we created a false one.
0: Yeah. This was, there's no coming back from this. This is a painful thing. What do we got? We got some phone calls.
1: Anybody feeling at least marginally positive?
0: Who do we got? Joe? Let's talk to Joe. Joe, how you feeling today? Try not to cuss.
16: Good morning, fellas. Great job you guys do.
0: Thanks, Joe.
16: I've got some hope to offer as Spurs fans. Number one, let's focus on the number four. 6-4 wins, close the series. And if you talk about points, 4 points, we'd be looking at being up 3-1. So there's some hope there. And also, you know, it takes a lot to build a lead like we did. It shows how capable and how capable the team can be of dominating the other team. So let's focus on that. One game at a time. And, you know, we still got 3 games. If we look at it as all three, then it may be too big of a mountain. But one game at a time. You know, as a coach, I look at my point guard and I say, had a similar game on Saturday, and I give my point guard a signal, hey, let's chew some clock. You know, we're up by a bunch, but they're catching up to us. But every possession, race that clock down, as AJ said earlier, you know, and then maybe you're not talking about having New York having that opportunity at the end. So,
1: oh, as you said, you makes sense, Joe. Everything you're saying would work. If your soul was still attached to your body, if you still had a heart and hadn't become a tin man, everything you said would make perfect sense to it. And get out of the way of that truck. I don't want him to run over you.
0: I was going to say, I think Joe might be on life support. That might be his EKG machine.
1: Or there's somebody backing nearly to him as we get there. Yeah, I mean, you say all the right things. So you're looking for something to feel good about. They've only played 192 minutes of basketball in these finals, and the Spurs have had a lead for 133 of them.
0: Yeah.
1: So, I mean, they have... But for the winning stuff. But
0: finishing games matters.
1: But for, you know, they dominated except for the wins and losses.
0: Yeah.
1: So there's those little.
0: And remember, dude, 2 years from now, no one remembers that the Spurs
1: sad thing is, you would have just been a footnote if you lost to the Knicks. You would have just been, you'd have been lost in time as a team that lost to the Knicks to that let them break the streak. But no, you're going to be remembered for not only that. Now there's a reason to remember this series. We will look back on this through the annals of time until somebody gives up a 30-point lead. We will forever be remembered as that team. So whenever from now on there is a large lead at halftime for any finals game, guess what we're going to see?
0: Yeah.
1: We're going to see Nick highlight for the next 25 years. It's never going to go away. We got a tattoo on our forehead last night that we cannot get rid of. It will always be there. Now, you can pretty it up. We can put some lipstick Only Gord Can Judge Me. We'll turn it into something else. No regrets. We'll turn it into something else. But right now, we got no regrets written across our forehead.
0: Yeah.
16: If you win the series, then... all that'll go away, sir.
1: I didn't know you're still there, bro. Appreciate the call.
0: Oh, is it? Yeah, that joke. Yeah, good.
1: I just stepped all over Joe. Thanks, bro.
0: Sorry, Joe. let's go to line two. Let's talk to Brian. Hey, Brian.
1: Morning, Brian.
17: Hey, good morning, guys, and thank you for taking my call. It's what a morning. I'm just feel like I'm driving down 410 here, just in road rage. That's how I feel. How mad I am, but. I just called in and say, man, it feels like now we're the Buffalo Bills of the NBA where we just lost this big second half.
0: That makes me feel so much better about my life. Thank you.
1: Well, good. Yeah, you know, Brian. At least we're not the Bills.
0: Yeah, I'm feeling so, thanks for making me feel so great after the night's choked one away two nights ago, and then the Spurs last night. Now you bring up the Bills. I
1: forevermore, though, bro. You know, at least from the valley of defeat, the mountaintop of victory is going to taste so sweet. The view is going to be so nice once we wipe all the manure out of our eyes.
0: Wow. I don't know that there is. This is the kind of game, Rob, that can stick with young guys forever. Like, this can tar you.
1: It's funny. When this was over, I was talking to my wife, and she's, you know, basketball fan, but she loves the players. She loves women. She goes, is women going to get over this? You know, yes, it's possible. The redemption, we love a second act, and redemption will be that much sweeter. Ask the 2014 Spurs. So, yes, there is a survivability. We've lost bitterly before. The Ray Allen shot hurt a lot.
0: But those were guys who had...
1: You're right. This was at the end of the career. And my fear is, while there is that opportunity, and while we do remember this player fondly and over the annals of time, Jerry West was the biggest hard luck player of all time. This dude, no matter how good he played, could not win a title. Only got one and got hammered year in and year out. Is the logo, was the face of the league. We remember him to this day. But that poor guy almost killed himself due to just losses. And you don't want Wimby to become that guy. The guy that's just, no matter what he does, how he does it, is going to lose. We don't want that to become a thing. And he has taken the first step, at least, in that direction, to be the King Kong that everybody cannot wait to defeat. And when we do, we not only get the win, but we beat that guy. We don't want Wimby to become the next Jerry West.
0: Guys, and I know everybody on the Brigade Bar says trade De'Aaron Fox, trade Keldon Johnson.
1: Simmer down. Everybody take a deep breath. There's
0: De'Aaron
1: some
0: Fox
1: things
0: isn't going
1: we
0: anywhere.
1: Have to discuss about that, but now is not the time.
0: No. Drew Show, we're not moving Wimby, Castle, or Harper, maybe Fox or Keldon. The real question is whether Mitch gets made man status for just being Pop's guy. If so, that's unearned. Coaches take the fall. He's a first-year coach in the NBA.
1: This is
0: finals,
1: another thing
0: though.
1: That's not time to talk about firing Mitch.
0: No.
1: He coached this bunch of babies all the way to the finals. So everybody simmer down there. Now, there are some things that need to be discussed at the end of the year, but I don't think at the end of the day I'm going to lay all of this on Mitch, though. But I think he would be the first to tell you. There's probably two or three instances last night that he would lay the blame fairly on him. Not players not executing. He made a mistake.
0: Oh, boy. Wren says, remember when Cody Parkey said that the missed field goal wouldn't define him? Well, yeah, it did.
1: Oh.
0: There's
1: a lot.
0: Oh, God.
1: See, that's all this long fear we're going to have to deal with for the next 6 months.
0: All right. We'll wrap up the first hour of this. We got a lot to talk about today, though. It's the Morning Huddle 94.1.
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0: Good morning, everybody. Yeah, a lot of people bringing up different guys to blame. Champagne defending Brunson, who finally had some success when Champagne was on him. Also, Champagne 1 of 7 from three. Not a great night for him altogether. Really, outside of Devin Vassell and Dylan Harper,
1: those were the dudes that came.
0: They really carried this game and didn't shrink in the big moments.
1: And Dylan grew, it seemed. I'm not ready to have this discussion.
0: 30 points in the second half? 30. That's embarrassing, man. There's no... You thought because you got hot from three in the first half that that's what you were. That's not what you are. We had 82 games of regular season data that says the Spurs are a below average 3-point shooting team. So you play 24 minutes, good shooting, that doesn't make you the 2015 Warriors. I promise you. It's not what you are. And they just said, we're going to chuck, baby. We're hot.
1: We are feeling it. You scored 16 points in the fourth quarter. I'll say that again. You scored 16 points in the fourth quarter.
0: It's so funny because my son was like, at the end of the first quarter, they scored 41, which, by the way, that's 11 more than they scored in the entire second half.
1: God, I wish they'd have scored one more point.
0: He was like, we're on pace for 164 points. Yeah. Well,
1: oh, you see, kids, there's the counting chickens. There's so many of the old axioms that all come to play today. My question is, what do you do? What does Mitch do today? How do you find a way to continue? Do you watch film? Do you show them that? Do we act like nothing happened? Do you have a knockdown, drag out, beat yourself up kind of practice? No, you can't do that because you can't exercise the demons. We got to keep the legs. How do you handle this? Because literally, this is uncharted ground, brother. No one has ever been here.
0: Honestly, this is what I believe. And I think your guys are demoralized enough. I think the thing to do is to stand in front of them and say, that loss is on me more than anybody, whether he believes it or not. And quite frankly, he should believe it. I mean, he ran a...
1: Well, at the end of the day, it is.
0: He ran a seventh grade B-team girls middle school basketball offense in the second half of that game. Like,
1: it was an absentee landlord. You just let it happen.
0: And so going in there and saying, hey, that's on me. You guys be you, and I'm going to figure out a way to put us in a better position to win. That's the way I would handle it. I would eat it all myself and let my young guys kind of give them a little bit of grace.
1: I don't know what the plane ride back was, but obviously you got to get your legs back and you got to find a way to look forward. I'm not sure if I don't keep them all together today. I'm not sure we don't do anything, but we're going to share this misery together. I want everybody to look at each other. I want everybody to promise them this is never going to happen again, but you're going to spend 6 hours together today because we lost together and we got to win together and we're going to suffer together today.
0: Well, we'll hear from Mitch coming up in the next hour. It's the Morning Huddle 94.1.
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18: Good morning. You still have this road work on 35 that's causing delays. Southbound Evans on down to Olympia Parkway. Roadway reduced to one lane. That's a 10-minute delay. So permit them 1103. 35 northbound Walsham to 410. Your stop and go from Riddiman. And 35 northbound 410 to Wheatner. It's slow from Walsham. Now, if you guys see something we're not talking about, give us a call on the traffic tip line, 210-785-3601. I'm Debbie Alcacer, KTSA. Time Saver Traffic.
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0: from the studios of San Antonio Sports Star, reaching more sports fans than any station in South Texas. 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
1: Couple crazy numbers here. Spurs scored 76 points in the first half.
2: Yep.
1: And 30 in the second half.
2: Yep.
1: The 46-point decrease ties the largest first to second half decrease in any playoff game in the last 70 years.
2: If you're going to fail, fail greatly.
1: The Knicks led for 53.8 seconds in Game 4. That's the second lowest amount of a time leading in a finals win since the merger in 1977.
2: I'm so glad that the kids were here to see this.
1: And finally, the last shot that Dylan Harper took in the game was with 10 minutes and 10 seconds left in the fourth quarter. And really, in the third quarter, when the Knicks were making their push, Harper kind of took their momentum back from them.
2: I will say it. I'm not ready, because this series isn't over, to have the painful debate and discussion that we're going to have about Dylan Harper and De'Aaron Fox. We're headed toward an unfortunate RPP, but it is unfortunate, because the future of this Spurs team has nothing to do with number four. Doesn't mean he doesn't play a role, but when we're talking about the keyest, most important pieces, what I thought the future held, right now, I was wrong.
1: Yeah.
2: And I'm not ready to go there yet. The season's not done. There's discussions to be had, but the guy that needed to have the ball was not given or did not take the ball.
1: Yeah.
2: The wrong guy had control of the game. And I don't blame Mitch, because this was the guy that we brought in. This was the dude that was supposed to do it, so go do it. You screw it up once, that's on me. That's on us.
1: Yeah.
2: I'm not going to let it happen again. But we're going to talk about it later. We got games to play and discussions to be had.
1: You're right. And by the way, I'm of the belief that Harper not taking a shot for the last 10 minutes has nothing to do with Harper or De'Aaron Fox, for that matter. That has to do with,
2: it's like I said, it's on me.
1: The guy on the sideline.
2: It's on me. It's on. I get it. I get you put the ball in De'Aaron Fox's hands, and he whiffed.
1: Yeah.
2: Whiffed. Just, it was an abject failure. Yes, he hit a three. He hit a shot.
1: Oh,
2: he
1: my did. God. I was mad at him for taking
2: and
1: it, though.
2: It was an unfortunate decision, but a decision that paid off. But everything else he did, didn't.
1: He and Wimby both had a moment late in the game when they were trying to hold on to the lead. Fox pulling up and taking that three. It was an early shot clock three that he didn't need to take.
2: One of the many.
1: And it went in, so God bless him. And Fox actually shot the ball pretty well last night, all things considered.
2: Well, he was better than he's been.
1: Yeah. And then the other one was Wimby, the mid-range, like top of the free throw circle. Why would you take that shot? And then it went in, and I was like, oh, well, all
2: right. You're talking about that Wimby top of the free throw line, right at the top of the circle, fadeaway jumper that was flat but nailed it.
1: Yeah, it had no business going in, and it was just a bad decision, but it worked. But that was one of the few bright spots for either of those guys in the fourth quarter especially. I think the only way you can do this is for Mitch to eat all of the – mm-hmm. the entire bag of it, and let these guys come out and if they've got any faith left in them, go out and show it. And I think they have. Well, here's what Mitch had to say about what went wrong in the second half.
3: Obviously, a few things. To score 30 points and a half, we got away from what got us the 76 points in the first half, just in terms of putting pressure on the rim. Rolling after screens, running, continuing to find the paint, whether it's for ourselves or for a teammate. We got on our heels and, you know, miss some shots. And then, you know, you don't get as many free throws and high percentage looks when you play on your heels like that.
2: This is ridiculous, first of all, that he had to do that interview. That's the press room. And yeah. It was so loud in there that he had to deal with that.
1: Well, the way that the and you saw this at the Frost Center.
2: It's not in the normal place. It's curtains.
1: Yeah, it's too big. So it's like there's an area that is kind of open air in the guts of the arena. And it's just curtained off. And there's a stage and a big space for press. But it's open to the sound of the crowd.
2: I'm not surprised by it, but the dichotomy of the two things going on, I thought was absolutely perfect.
1: Because I'm guessing if we had clips from Mitch after game three, it's probably a lot quieter.
2: It was definitely quiet to hear him try to explain it. Everything he brought up that had gone wrong, the cheering got louder. It was like they were actually cheering at the presser. Yeah, you're right. You only scored 30 points.
1: Here's Mitch talking about the momentum.
3: I mean, honestly, it's tough. We felt the momentum too much to overcome. I didn't feel that until the clock hit zeros. I mean, there was times where, again, I felt part of that third quarter and then some part probably early, mid, in the fourth quarter again where we got away from playing the brand of basketball. It got us the lead. And then you saw the, at times, aggressiveness and the just conviction that we played with early on dissipate a little bit. And they made some shots, and that's where you felt the momentum a little bit. We just needed a few more tough-minded plays to finish the job.
2: I got a question, and this is a sidebar. Why do you still have a voice?
1: He doesn't usually.
2: No.
1: He sounds better than he usually does.
2: That's the freshest I've ever heard him after a game.
1: And you know what? He wasn't intense or yelling on the sideline while the collapse was happening. He wasn't. I think there were plenty of times he could have called a timeout.
2: There were timeouts to be taken or fouls to be given that they didn't do. But it struck me that he has a voice.
1: At the end, they had the timeout that got the ball, moved up the court, which was good.
2: Thank God they had it.
1: Now, they still couldn't get a shot off. But if they wouldn't have had that timeout, then it would have been completely hopeless. There would have been no way. I mean, I guess you chuck the ball and hope that Wimby volleyballs it in. But
2: I texted in the group. I felt like we had a foul or two to give to stop momentum a couple of times, that they were too passive in the defense, hoping that we'll get the rebound and go score instead of let's just stop them from scoring. And they were too passive about stopping the clock, which I get. You want that clock to roll, but at some point those fouls play a role.
1: Well, they did at the end. They fouled Brunson and made them inbound it again.
2: I felt like it was too late. I'm talking about in the run in the fourth quarter. You just foul somebody, let's gather together and figure something out, and they didn't stop the momentum or at least try to do it.
1: There's enough blame to go around, and they should all be taking their share. Wimby, his quotes after the game.
2: He's resolute. I'll give him that.
1: What's going through my mind right now? I think it's going to go one of two ways, a bad one and a good one. The bad one would be giving up. The good one would be getting stronger through this, getting more together. I know this is what we're going to do.
2: Well, they from the mouths of babes, and we've talked about it before, every superhero has an origin story. So this, I mean, it won't get any worse than this. Dude, you've hit the bottom. This is it. You're a dead man.
1: Yeah.
2: I mean, this is it. You will never deal with. The good news is you'll never have to deal with anything the likes of this ever again.
1: Yeah.
2: Unless you lose by 30 in a game 7 after having a 29-point lead. I can't imagine that you'll ever have to deal with this kind of pain or this kind of game ever again. So put it out of your mind. But know it's possible.
1: They asked De'Aaron about the decision to try and score on that breakaway. I kind of thought De'Aaron would be contrite and say, yeah, you're right. I should have held on to the ball. And here's what he said. You have to score. Tried to get a layup, get up 3 points, force them to need a three. OG made a good block on the play.
2: There are two kinds of coaches, two schools of thought. And, you know, you can justify both sides. Unfortunately, last night, you can't justify what you did because we lost. Obviously, we should have done something different.
1: Yeah.
2: And running the clock, you would have. The thing about what he just said was, yes, but you would have gotten fouled. We would have gotten those points.
1: Yeah.
2: You would have had every opportunity to get those points if you would have chosen that. Now, you can say, well, I didn't want to stop the clock. I get it. but you made the wrong mistake by the outcome. And admit that.
1: And then before that, the Wimby free throws, to miss both free throws in that spot.
2: At the end of the day, when all things are boiled away, that was God sending you the boat to save you from the flood.
1: And
2: you had it. It was right there.
1: And you said,
2: there.
1: I'll wait for the next one.
2: Yeah, I'll wait for the next one. I'll get an alley-oop dunk to win the game. We'll make a phenomenal defensive play to hold on by the seat. No, you it was there. They are free throws. They were given to you free.
1: And that could have covered up all
2: everything.
1: Every sin that he had in that second half, which were they were plentiful. And, like, by the way, when I say Wimby was bad in the second half, it wasn't just offense. He was so bad defensively in the second half that, like, it almost looked like he was point shaving. I'm guessing exhaustion. Fatigue had something to do with
2: it. There was. Remember, they got that run going. They put in Luke, and for about 3 minutes, the run accelerated, and Mitch had to get him back in. They even made a point of it. No, Wimby's back up, which he had to be. That's still no excuse. I know you played a lot of basketball games, but everybody standing beside you has to. You have to have more in the tank. So when you're in the off season this year, thinking about having another little glass of Beaujolais after lunch, go hit the weight room, bro. Go do some cardio because you need it.
1: Yeah. They just got away from what worked. And that was the, and listen, man, I get it. You start hitting some threes and you fall in love with it. And they set the record for most threes in an NBA Finals half in the first half, 14 of them. But you get away, you get a lead, and I know it's not sexy or fun, but when you have a damn near a 30-point lead in a Finals game, it's okay to sit on the ball and milk the clock. It is. It's okay. If you've got a 20-point lead in the fourth quarter in the NFL to run draws three plays in a row and punt, it's okay. Like it's not part of the strategy of winning games, and the Spurs just did not know how to salt out a game. It almost makes me wish the Spurs would have only gotten up to like a 10-point lead.
2: Well, yes, but I think we all felt that this is unsustainable. But you know, reading the play-by-play in the third quarter. It's like the plot line to a movie where you know the ending in the middle of the book. I mean, it just starts out so badly. Turnover, miss pass, miss free throw, turnover, free throws made, miss three-pointer, miss three-pointer, miss three-pointer, miss three-pointer, miss step back, miss lean in, 26-foot miss, 31-foot miss, jump shot miss. It just one after the other, and when you watch it in continuum, you wonder, why didn't anybody try to stop the bleeding?
1: Yeah. CT says, all our young guys are growing leaps and bounds. This is great. Win or lose, we're going to be back in the hunt for many years to come.
2: Just because you get your ass whipped doesn't mean you learned something. You have to learn something from it. You have to decide to pull something from it. Just, an ass whipping is not a teaching.
1: Yeah.
2: It's an ass whipping. Now, we'll see if they learned something, if they pulled something from it. But all you did last night was not measure up to expectations. That's all you did. Now, you can stand up and do something. That's where true success is found. But don't find solace in you learned something.
1: Drew Show, you can't run the clock out in the NBA without a half-court offense. We don't have one, Hoffman. You have a 7'5" giant. The half-court offense is throw him the ball, make a move, put the ball up on the rim.
2: And sadly, this isn't college. There isn't an offense. There is a strategy. And our strategy, they went away from. Yes, they should have had a better idea, but you have Wimby. You have Wimby. You have an experienced, award-winning clutch guard. He has a trophy to prove it. That you shouldn't need to be concerned about that.
1: Yeah. Lots went wrong. All right. Let's take a break. We'll continue discussing Spurs melt. It's the Morning Huddle 94.1.
0: It's the Blitz with Jason and Joe. 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
0: The Spurs and the Knicks. This is where you come to talk about the finals. 94-1, San Antonio.

0: Geo says mofos were throwing things at Wimby after the game. Yeah, that's a bad look. That's embarrassing for the Knicks fans. Which, I mean, listen, let's not try and act like they're classy. For
1: kind of like, what did you expect? But
0: and they're in a play. You could say, oh, act like you've been there. They haven't. So
1: what did you expect? I mean, yes, I'm angry, but I'm not surprised.
0: I mean, they shouldn't be throwing. Like, I get it. After game three, they were pissed. I think their behavior was not excusable. But you win a game like that, like, just be happy. Like, can you be happy without throwing things at the other team? Like, can you celebrate without? I don't know.
1: Whatever. I'm not gonna sour grape it.
0: Yeah, we got our own problems here.
1: Yeah, man.
0: We got our own
1: problems. We got home safe.
0: Wimby played 44 minutes in game three. And despite having a lead that damn near touched 30 in the first half.
1: It's 29 in the third.
0: Wimby still played 21 minutes in the first half.
1: He had to.
0: Did he?
1: Yeah. We don't do that but for him. I mean, I'm not mad. I'm mad that he couldn't sustain. I'm not mad at the minutes he played. I mean, we don't. You press the gas. This is the finals, bro.
0: Well, I mean, you also have to understand that, when you're in an F1 car, at some point you're going to need a tire change, and you go too many laps on the same.
1: Every
0: tires.
1: Time I pulled over and I bring in Cornette, the lead starts to shrink. I got to play my guy. I got to.
0: Cornette only played three first half minutes.
1: Yes, because there was I'm not mad at the way. I'm not mad at the first half. I wouldn't change a thing, man. I mean, it was the most brilliant first half of basketball in the finals the Spurs have ever played. I mean, let's not take away from what they did in a half. Hindsight, yeah, but while you're in it, dude, we've got a huge lead. It's probably big enough not to give up, and they were wrong. It's up to them. It's up to Wimby to come back and complete the game. I mean, you just got to finish this thing off. He only played. He's played 51 minutes in games. He played more.
0: Yeah, but he's never played this schedule.
1: I'm
0: before.
1: Not gonna go 20-20 on the number of minutes that Wimby played. He had to play. I'd like to have seen him more minutes and to have some more time to fix what the problem was. But yes, this is the finals, and we knew the bench was short. And I don't know when you pull him. When would you have pulled him out in the second?
0: In the second quarter,
1: for sixth quarter. Well, then we might have lost by six. We had 29, and
0: they won the Cornette minutes again. I mean, it wasn't like they lost those minutes.
1: There was a moment in the third when Cornette came in, and the moment they made a couple of buckets, and Wimby was right back in. Yeah. I mean,
0: only played 1 minute in the second half.
1: He came in, and I think they gave up two straight threes immediately, like right then. So it was turn around, get him back in. So he's our best guy. He's got to be out there. It's on him. It's not on coach. He had too many minutes. Dude, you've just got to be better. There's no – you got to be in better shape. You got to be able to finish this stuff.
0: But you even when you – like, it's like having a great pitcher. Once he gets up over 100 pitches, you got to know, like, hey, man, there's diminishing return here.
1: Yeah, that's hindsight. This is Victor Wembanyama. This is a dude that went bananas in the first half. I'm not going to pull him out. That's 2020 hindsight. I mean, yeah, you're right. He probably should have been rested, but in the moment, I don't blame him for that. I don't. It's on the player to play. Yeah. You're just going to have to do it, son.
0: Yeah, I don't understand not giving him a few extra minutes in the first half. But
1: I'm not gonna. There's a lot of reasons to be mad at Mitch. A lot of them. And what? I'm not going to be mad that he left the future and whatever you want to call him in the game too long. I'd much rather get in trouble for that than letting him sit and watch something fall apart.
0: If you are looking for a bright spot, you could look to 12 of 23 from three for De'Aaron Fox, Devin Vassell, and Dylan Harper. They shot the ball really well. Unfortunately, they didn't take many shots in the second half from three. That was mostly Wimby and Julian Champagne shooting in the second half. And Wimby and Champagne combined to go 3 of 15 from three. So while they continued to shoot the threes, they just didn't keep shooting with the guys who were having all the success early on. We talked about it a little bit. Devin Vassell, I think it's I hate to throw away a game like Devin Vassell just had because of the final result, but Devin Vassell was phenomenal in this game. I thought on both ends of the court, I think Devin's had really a great finals and a great playoff overall. He's been under the radar, but he has been really great. His
1: defense has separated.
0: I think so, too.
1: Consistently good. I mean, he's as streaky as the rest, but his streak never broke last night. He was hitting everything. He saw it, no doubt.
0: Yep, kudos to him. And again, I think part of what took the or let the Knicks back in the game was Steph Castle being in foul trouble, and it's on him. I mean, he is overly aggressive and almost kind of like he thinks he's got to be the one to be the goon. You're too good of a player to goon.
1: Yeah.
0: Okay. That's got to be for let Carter come in and goon somebody. Let Keldon come in and goon. Steph can't be knocking dudes down and trying to punk people out and picking up cheap fouls.
1: We talked about it this year.
0: Let him back in the game.
1: He's and from now on, even if you're not a goon, you're thought of one, which is just like being one. So you've got a rep, brother. They're looking for you to foul. So you're just going to have to really watch how you play defense. And he's such a steely-eyed kind of dude that you can't read his emotions. So you feel like he's thugging. And he's really just playing hard defense. But they are fouls, bro. I mean, you can be mad, but you're just going to have to do what you're doing better. As we were talking about the run, I was going down the play-by-play, and we're at the 2:58 minute of the third.
0: Okay.
1: So it starts with...
0: what's the score at this point?
1: At this point, it is 72-87. So we're going to have a 15-point lead. They sub De'Aaron Fox for Dylan Harper. Harper out, Fox in. Miss De'Aaron Fox, 24-foot three-point shot. Steph Castle rebound. Miss Victor Wembanyama, 26-foot three-point shot. Rebound, De'Aaron Fox. Miss Victor Wembanyama, 26-foot three-point jump shot. Three missed threes in a matter of 7 seconds.
0: That's what I'm talking
1: about.
0: We
1: just summed up the second half.
0: This is why you lose basketball games.
1: What the hell?
0: Yeah. Do you know what the shot clock was when Fox took his three?
1: Well, I can give you the time, so we can subtract. I don't know what the clock was when he got the ball, but he took the shot at 2:25. The rebound was at 2:23. The next shot was at 2:19. 4 seconds later. Rebound 3 seconds later, shot 2 seconds later.
0: No, I'm talking about when did Fox shoot? How far long after the substitution?
1: He came in at two seconds.
0: Oh my God. Well,
1: like I said, this was 7 seconds total, and he took the first shot in 2:32. 2 seconds, rebound, 3 seconds later, shot, rebound, 2 seconds later, shot. All of them from 26 feet
0: and
1: or better.
0: And that's your two superstars.
1: Not even a glance at the paint. Not even a thought about maybe we take a dribble. That was pass shot, rebound, pass shot, rebound, pass shot.
0: Yeah, and that's again. These are the things that Wimby has to grow out of this thinking that's ever a wise decision. He's got to stop thinking that way. It's making me crazy. He is too good at other things to let himself try and be Reggie Miller. That's not what you are, dude.
1: Well, keep in mind, Reggie Miller never put a ring on.
0: Well, maybe someone should show that to Wimby.
1: You know, dude, don't be that. That never worked.
0: Man.
1: Well, I could keep going on how they close that third out. Devin Vassell hits a shot. They come back down. Wimby gets a rebound. De'Aaron Fox turnover, bad pass. De'Aaron Fox out of bound, lost ball. Bring in Derek Harper. Champagne steal. Wimby miss.
0: My God, there are so many things you can look at and go, how did this even happen? Looking at the plus minus on these guys, Wimby and Fox were both plus one. Vassell somehow minus seven. Castle minus 11. The two best guys for the Spurs, Carter Bryant was plus six in only 5 minutes of play. Carter Bryant should have had more minutes than Keldon last night. Carter Bryant came in and had some effect. He hit a three. He was D'ing up. He had the block shot. Mm-hmm. Like, I like what I saw out of Carter. And then they keep Enough of me bitching about Keldon. And the best plus minus guy was Dylan Harper, plus 12 for the night. There's hardly anything to bitch about his game. The only, a few turnovers, but
1: they were sins of commission.
0: And again, maybe the not picking up his guy on OG at the end. But is there a player in the league as good as OG Anunoby that is left alone as much as him? Like, why have they not figured out, like, that's not the dude to lead by himself?
1: No, that's a credit to Mike Brown and their offense. It really is. They have manufactured a way to hide him. He gets lost in the defense. Well,
0: they put a player on the floor in Josh Hart who is, like, they almost expect him not to shoot. Like, he's almost a zero. I don't want to say he's a zero offensively.
1: After the last game, it scared him. So they were closing on him last
0: but
1: night.
0: But did they not remember what OG did last game?
1: You're right. That's on Mitch to find an answer. But I'm going to give a little bit more credit to Mike Brown and his offense because they have a way of hiding him. He has a knack for finding that little corner and nobody knows where he is. Some of that's coaching. Some of that's just an innate ability. But for whatever the case is, he absolutely destroyed the Spurs last night. And it was that silent assassin, last option kind of shooting that got it there. I mean, it was spectacular.
0: OG Anunoby, now your second favorite to be the finals MVP.
1: And mayor of New York.
0: Jalen Brunson minus 135. OG Anunoby plus 280. Hector Banana Bread plus 390. And then it's long shots. Karl Anthony Towns 20-1. Wow. Steph Castle 25-1. Harper and Fox 60-1.
1: Well, while, you know, the Knicks are going to celebrate, Cat better be glad they won that game, or he would have been destroyed in the New York.
0: You think so?
1: Oh, he was during all of that, for three quarters, he was a non-entity.
0: Well, I mean, he only played like 4 minutes in the first half because he was in foul trouble.
1: Yes, and that's some of that was the refs, some of that was him. But you cannot, for two consecutive games, he was a non-factor. Now, he made he made two plays in the game. One at the rim where he got a bucket and a three that were huge. But sum total, 13 points. You were the best player in the series for two games. Now you're the worst starter on the Knicks.
0: You did have 10 boards. No, Mikal Bridges is the worst starter on the Knicks. Mikal Bridges is a bum.
1: Well, is he a starter? Is he a starter? Because he hasn't been playing a lot of minutes.
0: Yeah, doesn't feel like it. All right, let's take a quick break. I got to tell you about the San Antonio Gunslingers. They are in action Saturday, June 13th, down at the Freeman. They're taking on the New Mexico Chupacabras. That's right, and that is if you're down that part of town, if you're going to the Spurs game later, maybe you want to make a whole day of it. And I got news for you. It's a great way to do it. Kickoff's at 4, so you can be done with the game, head on over to the Frost, and hopefully.
1: I bet they won't give up a 30-point lead.
0: No, the Gunslingers would never. They would never do that. No, zero chance. But the Gunslingers taking on the Chupacabras at the Freeman. If you haven't been to one of these games, you're going to love it. Great time for the kids. Very affordable. Go in, have yourself a good time, have yourself some concessions, and I'm telling you, you're right on top of the game. I was offering my popcorn to a wide receiver the last time I went to a game. That's how close to the action you are. It is a great time, big hits, fast play, and again, this is the only pro football team in town. 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That is Saturday, June 13th. 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
3: Good morning. This road work on 35 has been trouble all morning long. Southbound Evans to Olympia Parkway, roadway reduced to one lane. 35 northbound Walsham to 410, that's got you slow from Rittman. And 35 northbound 410 to Wiener, slow from Walsham. I-10 upper level, westbound North Brio to just past Culebra. This road work is just the left lane open. And on 35, northbound Southwest Military to Highway 90, southwest side of town, that's starting to fill in and slow down a little bit. I'm Debbie Alcacer, KTSA. time.
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1: In the NBA, the San Antonio Spurs fell last night 107-106 in what will be remembered as the worst playoff loss in NBA history. With 9:27 to go, the Spurs had an 81-52 lead. The following 21 minutes, they gave up 55 points, finalized by a tip from OG Anunoby with just a little over a second to go to lose. The Spurs limp home to take on the Knicks on Saturday in the Frost.
2: San Antonio and New York. 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
1: Let's just put this on a loop.
12: Man. No. No. No.
1: This is the most appropriate music.
0: Either this or Taps.
1: Come on back, baby.
13: I have that next.
1: Come on back. That momentum.
14: Este amor apasionado.
1: There is no joy on Military Drive.
0: No.
1: Although, you get some good deals on t-shirts over the next couple days. There's always a silver lining.
0: I'm going to be real mad because it's a shirt that I paid $20 for, well, I could have got for $10.
1: That pinch and spurs sounds has a whole different connotation right now. Pinch and spurs.
0: Yeah. I was almost in shock watching it. Like, it was hard to...
1: I know everybody this morning, when their alarm went off, woke up and went, did that happen?
0: That was me. And normally, like...
9: I almost threw up this morning.
0: It's so funny because normally, like, in games like this, I'm taking notes, like, key things to talk about.
1: At the end of the second quarter, I was like,
0: I was, you know, and then I realized, I was like, oh, yeah, that's 15? Oh, they just cut it to single digits. And then I was like, oh, there's no way, right? And one of the most unbelievable... And you know what? Let's give some credit to the Knicks, who hit a bunch of insane shots. Like, it took a lot of work from the Spurs to let them into the game. But the Knicks also had to make their shots.
1: There were four shots I counted there in the last 6 minutes of the game that the Spurs defended. I mean, at the very least, they were closing out on them. There were not open shots. At least those weren't.
0: There was one from the Karl Anthony Towns one was incredible. And he probably could have gotten an and one there. He got hit on the arm. And then they said, well,
1: they weren't going to bail him out.
0: They weren't going to reward him because he kind of put his leg out. Mm-hmm. So they weren't going to reward the leg. But when they re-showed the replay, he got hit on the hand. They could have given him that. OG hit one of them. Jalen hit one of them.
1: That Jalen Brunson shot was just.
0: And JJ Alvarado also got one. The near backcourt that they fouled on, that's when they decide to give the foul.
1: They had to at that moment.
0: But was very frustrating because it could have been a turnover.
1: They were 1 inch away from that foot hitting the ground. 1 inch! And the fact that Alvarado's going to act like he knew that was the rule, maybe he did.
0: The other play that we didn't talk about that was brutal, brutal, brutal, was Steph Castle stepping on the baseline.
1: I'm not mad at him. That was a busted play that he was trying to salvage from chaos. At least he was headed toward the rim. You know what I mean? At least he was trying to... Now, he fumbled the dribble to start. You need to gather yourself. But at least he aired, I'm going to the rim and I'm going to do my bestest to make something out, you know, make lemonade out of these lemons. And he stepped out of bounds. You know, that's God telling you. I mean...
0: What can you do? What can you do, man? And some, like... Kudos to OG Anunoby, who has been, I think he's the best player in this series. I have a hard time, like, really competing with anyone. Like, I know Jalen Brunson's getting all the love because at the end of the night you see, oh, well, he had 36 points.
1: He's going to get the MVP.
0: I know. It's so frustrating, too, because his, like.
1: Well, last night he was pretty brilliant.
0: He wasn't better than OG.
1: No. What I'm saying, though, at least last night he deserves going to end up deserving some kudos. It wasn't volume shooting. He was trying to be a willing giver. It didn't work out very well to start, but at least he knew what the issues were.
0: No, you're right. He did play a little more point guard. Yeah. It was his best game, yeah, but he was still 12 of 25.
1: Yeah, he's a volume dude. That mama mentality, I'll continue to say it, just go means keep shooting.
0: Yeah. And they did not get... Outside of Alvarado, that's the other guy who's not going to get a lot of love. He played some really important minutes, and when they needed a secondary ball handler, and quite frankly, he was awesome. Now, he was out there to really kind of just be bothersome, I thought. I think at the beginning, they were like, hey, go out there and just cause some hell. And he did.
1: And they let him do that with five fouls for about 10 minutes. He never fouled out. I mean,
0: he almost hit a knee tap double leg on Wimby, which I think Wimby may have embellished a little bit because I don't think that 120-pound J.J. Alvarado is going to knock Wimby over.
1: You're going to be able to beat him up. But anyway.
0: But he, outside of him, nobody from the bench did anything for the Knicks. It was all on their guy. Like, they rode their horses hard last night. And
1: to be able to bring off two just general nuisances like Hart and Alvarado, it really does make a difference because they do create the kind of chaos that we have been unable to settle down
0: and with. That doesn't even include Sohan, who's capable of doing the same thing, but he's got a hard time getting on the floor.
1: Sohan,
0: right now.
1: We battered them so hard in the first half that they brought in Sohan.
0: But
1: I thought he was the human victory cigar. Once they brought him in, in my mind, I was like, well, this thing is done. This game is over.
0: 0 points in 21 minutes from Shamet. Like, if you had told me that was going to happen, I would have said, man, the Spurs are in good shape.
1: Yeah, they needed 30 from the others, and how much did Ananobi give them on his own? 36?
0: 30, he had Ananobi 34. Had 33, God. Brunson 36, Towns 13, no other player had double digits.
1: So you did a good job on the others, but the one dude you let leak out absolutely freaking destroyed you, not only with the points, but again with the unaccounted-for dude on the tip to win it. It's like you defended four guys most of the second half, but the fifth guy, Ananobi, and you just never realize how to cover. At some point, you do need to realize that this guy is hot in the corner. Defend him.
0: And the other thing, if you had told me without looking that the Spurs won the rebounding battle, I would have never believed it. I would have never believed it.
1: The only reason they did is they didn't give the Knicks a whole lot of rebounding opportunity in the first half. I mean, there weren't a lot of shots to grab. But in the second half, they gave them all.
0: Every board.
1: Yes.
0: Every rebound in the second half. And every offensive rebound that the Knicks got, they scored on. Yeah. They got every second chance opportunity. They took advantage of every second chance opportunity. So while it's easy to sit here and hear crap on the Spurs this morning, and it's deserved, the Knicks to not roll over and die, because I'm not going to lie, I might have rolled over and died if I were the Knicks.
1: Take stock and know it's just even.
0: Yeah, new series.
1: Yeah, that we've won there before. We'll go and get another one. I would have been the same way, and the Spurs unfortunately did. You know what? They gave it to them.
0: All right, let's hit a quick break. I got to tell you about Underdog Fantasy. Today's the day, Rob. The World Cup starts today. Everybody's excited for the World Cup. Rest of the world calls it football, but here in America, we roll with. But Underdog's your spot to be in on every match. 48 teams, 104 games, 39 days, one nation Underdog. 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
1: Wow.
0: Please join us in a moment of silence.
1: I'm not dead yet.
0: To honor the San Antonio Spurs 2025-26 season.
1: I'm not dead yet.
0: What are you doing? I'm burying you.
1: No, I'm not dead.
0: But I'm not dead yet.
2: Lower the casket.
3: Oh, you'll be dead. You'll be dead tomorrow, no doubt.
2: After all those threes, lower the casket.
1: I feel happy. I'm okay.
3: Well, he can't kill a dead man.
0: Yeah. Well, RIP. I do feel like it's over. It's over, Johnny.
3: The hardest thing to do in sports is to close a team out on the road. And the most embarrassing thing in history is to have that happen to you. Except for what happened last night.
0: Yeah, we just saw the hardest thing and the most embarrassing
3: thing. Used to, you'd go, God, I don't know how you survive getting beat at home in a gentleman's sweep. That'd be a walk in the park.
0: Rob, can you imagine recovering from a meltdown like that, though?
3: That's what I'm saying. That would be the gracious relief, the sweet release of death. I mean, that would be the only thing that you're looking forward to. Because
0: you've already exceeded expectations.
3: Vegas has already pegged them to win. 5.5. I'll
0: say
3: that again.
0: Saturday, by the way.
3: Tomorrow. The Spurs are favored to win on Saturday.
0: Yeah.
3: And
0: I don't see that. I don't understand that. I mean, I get the like, at some point, the power rankings decide how the lines are set. But also, at some point, you've got to look at the storyline.
3: So, what should we, as a fandom, we know that right now, there are, if you have tickets, or somebody can publish the fact that you have it, there are Knicks fans desperate to buy our stuff.
0: Yeah, and I'll be honest, unlike game one and two, I'm not mad at you if you sell
3: them,
0: Spurs fan.
3: That's what I'm saying. If I have front row seats.
0: I was mad at Spurs fan who sold their tickets to Knicks fans in game one and two.
3: Make your money, man.
0: I ain't mad at you now because you can make crazy money on this.
3: Profit take and be back ready for next year. You can sell those tickets.
0: I don't even, like, if they win on Saturday, I'm not going to Game 6. I'm not paying $800 to fly to New York.
3: No, this is cooked. This goose is done. The fat lady is already singing. She just hadn't hit the high note yet.
0: Yeah. All right. Halfway there. God, this is the longest show ever. Morning Huddle 94.1.
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5: Good morning. This road work on 35 has been trouble all morning long. Southbound Evans to Olympia Parkway, roadway reduced to one lane. 35 northbound Walsham to 410, that's got you slow from Rittman. And 35 northbound 410 to Wiener, slow from Walsham. I can upper

0: Level westbound North Rio to just past Culebra. This road work is just the left lane open. And on 35 northbound Southwest Military to Highway 90, southwest side of town, that's starting to fill in and slow down a little bit. I'm Debbie Alcacer, KTSA. Time saver traffic.
1: You know, everything used is not the same. And I'll tell you why. This is John Clay Wolf, founder of GiveMeTheVIN.com. And I look at used cars the same way. There's a difference between a nice one and an ass.

0: As a parent, you said you'd never give up the convertible.
1: Look, the van even has its own backing.
0: You said you'd never stop listening to your music.
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10: In the NFL, the Kansas City Chiefs made history, adding 2 years to quarterback Patrick Mahomes' contract that's now worth an estimated $504 million, and with incentives and kickers could be up to $522 million. The deal begins in 2027, and it'll average $64 million a year. In Major League Baseball, the Texas Rangers won last night, taking down the Kansas City Royals 6-4. Jacob Junis taking the win.
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10: This is one of those days. The only way you're going to get yourself out of this bucket is to help somebody else out of the bucket. So if you're in a drive-thru, buy the guy behind you his food today, because you're not going to feel good. Make yourself feel good by doing something better for somebody else, because today sucks. It sucks. You're going to turn on the Nationals, and it's going to be like you're living in New York City. It's going to be like you're living in the middle of the city, because every national broadcast is coming from the place that is partying like crazy right now, so you're going to hear it constantly. So do something for

0: somebody else. And every time you hear the biggest collapse in NBA Finals history, just sneak a shot of tequila.
1: Yeah.
0: So by 5 o'clock, we'll all be numb anyway. And we'll just get ourselves ready for a Saturday night into our pain. But today, these are the days I have to do something for somebody else because I can't make myself feel better. Maybe I can help somebody else.
1: This is one of those things, too, where if you're a Spur fan today, you're hearing it because a lot of people saw it. This was not a under-the-radar, nobody's this wasn't Spurs Nets where nobody cared and nobody's watching. This finals is drawing crazy numbers. Monday's Game 3 drew the largest television audience for a finals Game 3 since
0: 1998.
1: Bulls-Jazz, yeah. Which was a 96-54 assault. That was topping off their second three-peat. But Monday, the game peaked with 26.3 million viewers. That was the closing minutes. In ABC's 24-year history of broadcasting the finals, the previous high for a Game 3 was 20.05, you can guess which series it was, Golden State-Cleveland, which holds most records all time for, you know, all finals. Like, it's the most watched finals in history and will probably remain that way. But through three games, the NBA Finals are averaging 19.1 million viewers. That's second only to the 2017 Finals, which was 19.48 through three games. And my guess is, I wonder if the peak audience will be as high because how many people turned it off?
0: Well, I can tell you this. There's one little ace in the hole that the Spurs are going to get played for them. We're going to get dealt an extra card in our hand. I guarantee you that on Saturday, Scott Foster, the extender, will arrive in San Antonio.
1: It's his turn, I believe.
0: Yeah, so we're going to have the extender at home. Which is going to help to prolong this series. It doesn't mean it's going to change the outcome, but I do think that Scott Foster is going to make a difference. The idea of total numbers dropped, absolutely, because you'll never reach the apex you would have if this had gone to a Game 7. It just won't, because it's not going to go to Game 7.
1: No. Obviously, New York being in this plays a big role.
0: Huge.
1: Wimby plays a big role.
0: I think Wimby plays not an equal role. Certainly there's Knicks fans everywhere. At some point they touched with the Knicks over these last 50 years. So I get that. But I do think that there is a certain amount of curiosity that has grown into interest about Wimby. It was curious to see him, and then he performed extraordinarily, and then there's the backstory of this of the falling apart that I think he's playing a not an equal role, but a nearly equal role individually. They're not here to watch the Spurs. They're here to watch Wimby.
1: Oh, yeah. Nobody's the Spurs aren't, you know, it's not suddenly a national interest story. Wimby is a national interest story.
0: They talk Knicks, they talk Wimby. That's the order, and as it should be.
1: This is unbelievable. This year's finals currently through, and again, we don't have the numbers for Game 4 yet.
0: They're going to be through the freaking roof.
1: I agree. But through three games, this year's finals are currently bringing in more than double what the series brought in last year, Oklahoma City, Indiana. Now, Oklahoma City versus Indiana was a disastrous matchup.
0: It was. We all talked about it last year, that this was not what the NBA was.
1: It's two small media markets.
0: Yeah.
1: It's the middle of the country. It is
0: Shai Gilgeous.
1: Yeah, Shai Gilgeous Alexander is the biggest star, a guy that people don't really want to cheer for.
0: And Halliburton ended up getting hurt. So it was not a beautiful series.
1: But, man, people are into this series, which means a lot of people saw what we saw last night.
0: Mm-hmm. And you know, I made the point yesterday about talking about an esoteric what is the face of the NBA and how it appears that it's Wimby sooner than later. And I still stand by it. I think people are going to remember Wimby as much, or if not more, because of this beatdown and the plot that is forming. In that, you know, now the revenge tour is going to have to come around, and is he going to be able to grow into that? And it makes for a hell of a

0: plot, and then you backdrop that with Can New York Hold On to It and everything else that we're going to deal with next year. So I think the NBA now can, if it ended tomorrow or Saturday, I don't think they'd be upset. I think that the job done. They got the best of all possible outcomes. They got the Knicks with a title after 50 years, and they have the formation, the beginning of the next chapter of the NBA with Wimby taking that kind of loss, and how can he come back from it?
1: There were a couple things. Like, I started thinking about Wimby missing those free throws last night, and it's probably going to go, it's going to go down as some of the most famous missed free throws in a finals game. Like Nick Anderson, everybody remembers him, game one, where he missed four consecutive free throws and the Rockets won in overtime and swept the series. But Kawhi Leonard,
0: I was going to say, I've seen it before.
1: It happened here. The Spurs,
0: and we forget about it.
1: The Spurs were up in that series. Kawhi misses the free throw, and then
0: we don't remember the missed free throws because there was a couple of plays that happened afterwards that also kind of contributed to the loss, but wouldn't have if Kawhi would have made the freaking free throws.
1: Yeah.
0: And this was last night. We still had opportunities to win, whether it be blocking out OG Anunoby or just grabbing the rebound after Wimby missed the shots. There were still chances to win, but the fact is, if Nick makes those free throws, if Wimby makes those free throws, the other things wouldn't have mattered.
1: Yeah.
0: So it will and it should weigh on him.
1: 1984, game four. Again, something that like is not maybe, and maybe this is good news for Wimby.
0: Is this
1: it's Magic Johnson?
0: The shot across the lane?
1: No, Magic Johnson
0: missed free throw
1: missed
0: there.
1: Two free throws in the last few seconds of overtime. The Celtics won game four. It swung the momentum of the series, and the Celtics went on to win the championship that year. But Magic Johnson was a young guy. He overcame that.
0: That was the origin story of the superhero. Can you come back? And now that you have a righteous foe in either the entirety of the Knicks or Chet Holmgren or whoever you get to pick as the foe, are you ready to come back and attack again? That this is your opportunity to greatness. It is the story.
1: One of the things we talked about during the break, Rob and I, Bean says he should have held. Fox should have held the ball instead of going for a layup. I want to talk about that for a second. Here's what De'Aaron Fox had to say after the fact. This was him in the locker room.
2: Haven't scored. Try to get a layup, get up three. You know, make them force them to need a three. And OG made a good block.
3: De'Aaron, usually a lot of the time in those situations where you took the layup, guys would try to run it out and get fouled. When did you think that you wanted to go for the layup instead of trying to get it?
2: I just thought I would be able to outrun them. That's it.
1: And mind you, De'Aaron Fox is, if not the fastest still, he's one of the fastest players in the NBA. You talk about from one end of the court to the other, I don't know who I'm taking in a foot race over him.
0: With the ball in his hands, nobody.
1: Yeah. But that's De'Aaron Fox on two good wheels. And maybe De'Aaron forgot that he's not on two good wheels for a second. Because I think De'Aron Fox, fully healthy, outruns OG Anunoby and probably does exactly what he thought he was going to do and lays that ball up.
0: But there's a fallacy in the belief about what he was doing. Because at some point, time is as valuable as points. You value both equally.
1: But and in a one-point game?
0: What should have occurred, and in hindsight, because they had lost, he should have known that you're going to get the bucket.
1: Yeah.
0: If you're talking about, well, we needed to get the points and be up by three, you would have gotten the opportunity for those points.
1: Yeah.
0: You didn't have to take that shot. There was fouls imminent. Within the next half second, you were going to be tackled. They were coming to stop the clock. They were coming for you. So I get what you're saying in the grand scheme of things. If they had no foul to give and all the other things that were coming, no, they were going to foul you. You would have been up by three. The only difference is the clock would have stopped.
1: Yeah.
0: And there you can make the argument. There you could have said, I just want the clock running. I just want to tick down. But no, in the grand scheme of time, that was a poor decision.
1: Yeah. But again, it's hard to, if you think you've got a layup, it's hard to pass up a layup.
0: Well, then my next,
1: because then you got to make free throws. And I think De'Aaron probably would have made free throws. I trust him to do it, but who knows? We just talked about guys who have, I mean, Wimby, I already trusted him to make at least one of those two. When he did, someone else brought up Dirk, 2006 Finals Game 3, 2-0 series lead, chance to go up 3-0. missed the game-tying free throw with 3 seconds to go in the game, and they lost four games in a row.
0: I remember that one. The other one I remember, is the, and this isn't in the pros, this was Kansas, was it Chalmers that missed a couple of free throws to close it out? So, I mean, it's not unprecedented, but some of those were literally no seconds left, do or die. Wimby had some time. He could have made up for it, but in hindsight, those were that was, at the end of the day, the death nail when you missed those.
1: Yeah.
0: And that was it.
1: Yep. So, yeah, lots of things to look back on and go, man, would have been nice, but...
0: What gets me is that, I mean, I've said it before, I've suffered through in my fandom years being Aggie, Cowboy, Spur fan, some pretty bitter defeats, and there's always light at the end of the tunnel. I mean, you learn from them and you get better, and this one, though, is going to sting for so long because we got to get up and play again.
1: Yeah,
0: you know, and the likelihood of success in this venture is not good, but we're going to end up prolonging this. And hopefully in the prolonging, the lessons are learned that weren't kind of put in place last night. And then we'll get some outcome in it. But there's no guarantees here. There aren't any. And the fact that we have progressed so fast is frightening to me because, again, we skip steps that at some point we're going to have to address. And we're not going to have a chance to do that this year. Hopefully there was enough learned in these defeats to just kind of bear down and come and get it. But now we're a target. Now we will be the most pitied team for a minute. But we're going to become very quickly the team that everybody wants to beat.
1: Yeah.
0: And we sped the clock up on that. So we're going to have to toughen up and be a lot more hard. I don't know what the term is. From here on out, we are no longer going to be looked at as the lovable kids.
1: No. You're too good. One other play that I didn't even think of that ended up being a turnover on Fox. I don't know that it was his fault. It was the play where Castle passed him up the ball, and he took the ball up the court. He was on the left side of the court, and the entire defense was on his side of the court. Wimby and Castle were both coming up the other side of the court.
0: And he looked up.
1: He late. Passed it, mm-hmm. and it went right between them, and neither one of them were even looking at him.
0: He looked up late. They thought they were going to get the ball, just kind of like the turnover in the previous game, and then they put their heads down to go to get where they were supposed to be, so no one was paying attention. That's on him.
1: I think it is on him, but I think it's also on them, too. Like, you got to, like you said, no one's paying attention. I think, like,
0: you've got to look up, and once you look at him, you got to expect the ball to be coming. If they never acknowledged that they'd seen him and the ability to throw the ball, he wouldn't have thrown it. He thought that you were ready for it, but in your, that was such a dangerous pass, is what bothers me.
1: But
0: that was your option, that?
1: But it was also, I mean, two guys had a chance to receive the pass, and neither one of them were looking.
0: Well, that's just, two guys shouldn't have been there. That's what I'm saying. Two guys in that room means there's two other defenders real close.
1: No, there weren't, though. Well, remember, this was coming up the court. Like, this was outside the 3-point line.
0: Again, that's on you. You're right. They looked and went away, and you should have. But that's on you. You have to be decisive. And you looked, and they paused, and then you go, this isn't the time. Keep progressing the ball. And by the way, you are the point guard. Keep matriculating the ball.
1: Hey, let's play the Double Dong Challenge real quick before we go to break. They play the Royals today at 1:10. You'll be able to hear that on our other station. You'll hear Jason ranting around 2:00 today. I would hope. You'll hear Jason ranting if he's sober enough to do the show. He looked like he was putting down some brewskis last night.
0: Did you drink?
1: I didn't. No. I'm not drinking on weekdays anymore. So I would have liked to.
0: Picked a bad day to give up.
1: I know. I would have really liked to have a big glass of whiskey with that choke job. But no, I didn't have anything to help me swallow it down. But the Royals today, 1:00 or 1:10. Wyatt Langford didn't hit one yesterday, so no winner yesterday.
0: We're going to get a winner today.
1: It's got to be somebody.
0: It's
1: hits
0: gonna one. Happen.
1: Yeah. Get you some tickets to a Rangers game if you can pick the Ranger who hits a home run or two today. Let's go with caller number. Let's call caller number Sace. Everybody loves that number these days. Caller Sace. Caller number 6, 210-656-3776. We'll be right back. Morning Huddle 94.1.
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0: nothing went bad that we can't prolong.
1: I wish there wasn't a game five, honestly. I wish that would have been the end of it.
0: Like, this is the opportunity for redemption, young man. That loss was just a blip in time. Saturday night is your first opportunity to rise and become what you belong to be, and that is an NBA champion. Now, granted, it's probably a minimum of 90 games away. But tomorrow would be your first step toward that.
1: Here's Charles Barkley after the game.
2: We saw the dumbest basketball team in the history of civilization.
3: Oh, wow.
2: We saw they had a 25-point lead, took eight straight threes. Like, they thought to get, like, that was some of the most mismanaged, stupid basketball. Hey, when you blow a 29-point lead, the other team has to help you. The San Antonio Spurs help the New York Knicks win this game by doing some of the stupid-ass stuff I've ever seen on a basketball court.
0: What do you really think?
1: I mean,
0: be honest with us.
1: To be fair, he is being honest.
0: Don't sugarcoat it, Chuck.
1: Yeah.
0: Just give it to me straight.
1: Oh, God.
0: He's right.
1: Yeah.
0: It was the dumbest bit of basketball I've ever seen, and I've seen some bad, bad basketball.
3: I wonder what Pop had to say.
0: There's jokes that I wanted to say during the day that it's just too soon, but is it possible to have another stroke? Because that would have been the kind of anxiety and heartbeat that would have brought one on. I can't imagine Pop having to sit. I hope he turned it off.
1: Yeah.
0: I can't imagine being a guy like him. But it's kind of like you and I. Sometimes I have trouble listening to sports talk radio because I listen to it forensically. I don't listen to the message. I listen to how it's delivered. You know, the things that, because it's my job.
1: Yeah.
0: For Pop to have to sit and watch that and have no ability to affect it, zero. Doesn't have a cell phone. He can call Corliss on the sidelines and say, you know, he's doing this, he's doing that. He doesn't have that. He has to sit and watch this team do that. Now, Pop has had his foibles. This would have never happened to Pop. Never.
1: I can't imagine.
0: He would have been thrown out. You know, something would have occurred where this wouldn't have happened. You know it. I know it. Spurs know it.
1: Yeah.
0: It would have never happened. I can't imagine the agony that poor man had to go through last night.
1: Yeah. Pretty painful. One play also at the end of the game that didn't get a lot of love. The inbound from Dylan Harper to Steph Castle when there was 1 point whatever left.
0: Mm-hmm.
1: Karl Anthony Towns getting his fingertips on that inbound.
0: It was
1: that's it. I mean, that kind of changed everything.
0: And the sad thing is, the play was forming. It was about to work.
1: Yeah,
0: At least the shot was going to be open. It was a well-designed play.
1: And Cat's jumping and waving, and Harper thought he saw an opening, and it hits two fingers.
0: Just enough.
1: And it slowed down the ball enough. It almost went straight to Mitchell Robinson, but Castle got it, but he didn't get it where he needed to get it. And Castle flailed, hoping for a foul that
0: was never.
1: It was
0: going
1: not.
0: To
1: it wasn't. Yeah, there was zero
0: they'd
1: chance.
0: Have taken your head off for them to blow.
1: And it wasn't a foul. Like, he didn't get fouled.
0: Even if he had, I wouldn't have expected it. Nor should he.
1: But kudos to Karl Anthony Towns for getting his fingertips on that ball, because you're right. It did look like that play was starting to form.
0: It felt like things were forming. It looked like Steph was coming around, going to be an open. We had a back corner. Things were coming together, but. That's how you lose games.
1: Bean says the Wimby flagrant was the turning point. It might have, I mean,
0: well,
1: that was
0: by
1: certainly
0: the clock,
1: part of it.
0: It was. But they maintained that, though. By the clock, you go 55-20 for the rest of the game. But the fact is, they maintained that 15-point lead for a little bit longer. Now, you can point to that moment, and I agree, it did change things. And it will play a role in the next couple of games, because one more, Victor watches.
1: Yeah.
0: So,
1: By the way, how huge is it that he didn't they didn't put that shove to Brunson's head on him, because
0: then he'd be missing.
1: He wouldn't be playing game five,
0: mm-hmm.
1: Which Wimby's got to get this figured out. He and Castle both are letting themselves get too emotional, and I know that it's a young team. I get it.
0: That's it.
1: But why is Dylan Harper the most mature guy in the room?
0: Like I keep saying, we will discuss the Dylan Harper conundrum issue when the season is done, because we have inadvertently brought a guy onto our team that is,
1: I love him,
0: spectacular.
1: I love him. Obviously he's not going to be. I don't think his ceiling is as high as Wimby's. I think Dylan Harper is eventually going to grow into a player that can be the best player on a championship level team.
0: All NBA. He's an All NBA guard.
1: I think so.
0: It's coming. And Wimby will be too. But he is an All NBA guard. There's not a general manager who's watched him play that will believe anything less that in 2 years of the best five players in the NBA, he's one of them.
1: It still boggles my mind that there were serious people who thought Ace Bailey was the better player than Dylan Harper.
0: Hey, I was guilty for about 20 games.
1: Wrong.
0: Well, there are three guys drafted that say the same thing.
1: No, just one. Only one guy went ahead of him.
0: Cooper.
1: And I'm mad at that. I think the Mavericks are probably still happy with their choice, but the Spurs aren't mad that they took Cooper Flagg, I can tell you that.
0: There is no doubt that they have found this savant who, the bigger the moment, the better he is.
1: Yeah.
0: Those guys that come around once every 20 years.
1: I love him. I hope, my son was asking me last night, what's going to happen when they have to, are they going to be able to keep all three of those guys?
0: Financially, Wimby, Castle, they can. Harper? They can pay more than anybody else. It's just going to be a matter of how much money does Peter Jay want to put in his pocket.
1: Yeah, and that's the thing. You got to take money out. It costs you to keep all three of them.
0: And it comes directly out of the owner's pockets because they can pay. They'll pay the taxes, but that second apron, if you want them, you can keep them.
1: Because Oklahoma City just proved that they're willing to do it because they paid Shea, they paid Chet, and they paid Jalen Williams. You can do it.
0: If you're willing to.
1: It hurts a little. Golden State did it for a long time. They were willing to pay that tax.
0: And guys got to do a little bit on their own. They got to kind of help you. Yeah. And it's not about taking less. It's just how you take it. I asked him. But great teams find a way to keep their core together, and we know who the core is. And I can't imagine there's any doubt in the Spurs' mind that those three guys in 4 years will take up 80% of their salary, and rightfully so.
1: Man, De'Aaron's getting it so bad from the Brigade Bar, and I guess from everybody.
0: Hey, man, I've been a staunch defender.
1: I have too.
0: And there are times when he didn't deserve it. Last night was one of those moments where I'm not sure it was career defining, but it certainly put De'Aaron in a place where he's going to have to do some things better for him to be what we thought he was going to be.
1: I agree. Yeah, I agree. And we've now just forgotten that he's hurt,
0: and
1: isn't fair.
0: We might find out that he's been playing on a grade 4, high ankle sprain, the likes of which he's gone through, 20 hours of treatment a day just to be able to play and all of that. But the fact of the matter is, if you're able to deliver, I'm happy that you're out there. But if you're not, you shouldn't be.
1: Yeah. But again, then you can point back to game 1 and 2 of the OKC series and go, Steph Castle had 20 turnovers when he wasn't out there.
0: And if none of that had happened and we didn't have Dylan, I would just say, guess what, Aaron, you're in a learning situation just like everybody else is, even though you're older. You hadn't been here either. But we've got a guy that is playing better already here. So it hastens a decision that we were hoping we wouldn't have to make.
1: Havoc says Fox will be gone.
0: How?
1: He won't be gone next year.
0: How?
1: I can assure you that.
0: I don't want him gone.
1: No,
0: I don't either. But I do want a certain amount of understanding of what his role will be in the future, because it will not be why we brought him in.
1: No.
0: He's not the ball guy.
1: Anymore. He's not. Well,
0: I think that the job is at the very least going to be shared tremendously.
1: I agree. Now, I will say this. I still prefer Fox bringing up the ball than Castle. Remember, Castle didn't run a lot of point in college, and he was really a wing type player, a 2-3. And when he got to the NBA, he's like, I want to play point guard. And that's cute and all until you've got two guys who are better at it than you.
0: Our lineup of death is those three guards. I'm not saying anything other, but I'm just saying that when things matter, maybe it's better when Dylan has the ball in his hands instead of De'Aaron, because De'Aaron can create his own shot, and it doesn't have to bring the ball up to do it.
1: Yes.
0: We are at our best when those three guys are in there. It shares the burden. We got three guys that can attack and do things in different ways. Now, it puts a lot of stress on Wimby and whoever that fifth guy is, but I think that the future is going to be there. It's just going to be how the ball is handled until we can find a way to either adjust this salary for De'Aaron, or he's going to have to go, because we can't pay four dudes $60 million. We can pay three, but we can't pay four.
1: But here's the thing. One of those dudes is signed to a contract.
0: That's what I'm saying. And he's here for another year, and we're going to have to find a way financially to let that contract go. And it might cost us a draft pick or two to go with him to sweeten that deal, because we know And I will tell you that De'Aaron Harper will he's going to get every penny, and the Spurs are going to pay him.
1: Yeah.
0: There's just no way of getting around him, or unless you bring in a dude that has got a ring and is headed to the Hall of Fame.
1: But I'm with you. I think the three of them on the floor with Wimby, and I think the fourth guy or the fifth guy is not here yet.
0: Not here?
1: I think he's a power forward. I think he is a or maybe a center. That lets Wimby sort of play more of a power forward role.
0: That's where I'm thinking. I think we're going to see in the future the admittance that Wimby is never going to do everything we want a center to do. So yeah. We're going to have to go find a guy that will and turn Wimby into the fake
1: Dirk.
0: Well, Tim, we lied to him and told him,
1: the power world, forward.
0: Yeah, but when in fact he was playing post most of his time, I think we're going to do the reverse. With Wimby.
1: I think so too. All right, let's take a quick break. Rob, how's your water?
0: You know what? My water's just fine. I don't have a drinking problem, although after last night I might have started one, but not with my Connecticut water treated filters. This is the thing with San Antonio. We love our water, and we're very lucky in our city that we don't have a water issue. We got plenty of it. The water itself, it seems to be the problem. Now, it tastes great, and it makes good sweet tea and fine light beer, but the fact of the matter is there's stuff in that water you want to keep out of your house. 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
4: Good morning. We are dealing with a stall at 1604. It's on the frontage road eastbound Bandera Road. That right turn lane blocked. On 14 eastbound Austin Highway, this road work is just the left lane open. It's a 15-minute delay. Slow from Nacogdoches. At 35 northbound Walsham up to 410, that's going to take you about 15 minutes. Roadwork has you stop and go from Rittiman. I'm Debbie Alcacer, KTSA, Time Saver Traffic.
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5: No, the Toros are back. 2-0 on the season. Two wins, two shutouts. Defensive coordinator Jerry Glanville. Yes, that Jerry Glanville has the defense playing great and overshadowing the high-scoring offense. The Toros are back in action this Sunday against the Tall City Black Gold. 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
11: 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And from what I'm told, the air conditioner in the building is fixed. So we're going to be in a good mood on the Blitz starting at 2.
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0: In the NBA, the San Antonio Spurs fell last night 107-106 in what will be remembered as the worst playoff loss in NBA history. With 9:27 to go, the Spurs had an 81-52 lead. The following 21 minutes, they gave up 55 points, finalized by a tip from OG Anunoby with just a little over a second to go to lose. The Spurs limp home to take on the Knicks on Saturday in the Frost.
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0: worst collapse in finals history. That's a shot.
1: Yep.
2: Yeah.
0: All day.
2: With nobody else.
1: I mean, this is not just worst collapse in NBA finals history. This is one of the worst in sports history.
0: It's on the mantle. It is certainly, it belongs there. It's not, might not be the worst, but it's 1A, 1B.
1: The 28-3, I think, has to be in the discussion. I think, I mean, there's a lot of them. 28-3 is the most famous one. But again, like we said, at least you did it to Tom Brady. Like, Tom Brady did it to you. You know what I mean?
0: A legend.
1: The Yankees, remember the Yankees when they were up 3-0 and they blew it to the Red Sox? That was, what year was that? Like,
0: 04, 05-ish? Very much like that because of the drought that the Sox had gone through.
1: The 2016 Warriors, that was kind of a collapse. Now, it wasn't a one-game collapse. You know what a good one is? The 2011 Rangers. Remember when the Rangers were like one out away from winning the World Series?
0: Could not get a hit.
1: They completely effed it off.
0: Josh
1: Hamilton.
3: Oh,
1: yeah.
3: God.
1: Three outs away. They were three outs away from winning the series, had a 7-5 lead going into the bottom of the ninth, down to the final strike. They needed one strike to win the game, and David Freese hit a triple. And it was a two-run triple, tied it up.
0: It drove Ron Washington to doing coke.
1: Yeah.
0: Turned to drugs.
1: Dude, they were one strike away twice, and they couldn't win the World Series. I mean, maybe that's the comp. I don't know, man. I don't know. It's hard to compare it to anything.
0: And to have to come back and play again, I don't know if anybody's had to do that. You know, a lot of times these losses ended up being, it's over. You go, you have to deal with it. Spurs got to pull themselves together and not get humiliated again at home. And I think that's the first of the healing process is tomorrow night. Now, this is all but lost. We can talk about the 3-1 lead that LeBron had and came back. We can talk about feasibility, but no team lost like that. In fact, no team has lost like that three times. I mean, we've had the lead in every game we lost by at least 10 or 15 points and given it up. And every one of them that we lost, we had a lead in the fourth quarter of at least 10 points, some of them 15, two of them 15, and we lost. That is one of those, you just, it's not your normal loss. It's you gave it to them, and they kicked your ass at the same time.
1: I'll give you one that you probably remember very fondly. Do you remember, I don't know the exact year, I'm guessing it's turn of the decade-ish, like 2010, 11-ish. The Northern Iowa in the tournament had knocked off Kansas, and they were in the Sweet 16 against the Aggies. And Aggie was like a 3 seed or something like that. And it was I think it was a 12 or 13 point lead with 44 seconds left. Northern Iowa was up on Texas A&M, and they were about to be in the Sweet 16.
0: I blocked it. I don't remember.
1: They had beat
0: Kansas. Is that the AC Law team? I think it was.
1: No, it was Admon Gilder.
0: It was Admon Gilder. Oh, that was I remember that game.
1: And the Aggies went on a 14-2 run, and in the last 40 something seconds, and ended up winning that game in overtime.
0: That was
1: maybe
0: the pinnacle of the Aggie success.
1: Yeah, but I mean, it's a game like sometimes you see the score and you say they can't lose that, and then they do. That's what happened last night. Mm-hmm. It was one of those scores where you look at it and go, well, that's that, and then if you turn on the TV the next day and go, what?
0: I can't imagine
1: what
0: that percentage of San Antonians that went to bed, even in the third quarter. You know, just hey, you know, we've missed a few shots. We're still up by 20. How can we lose this? That to wake up this morning, and the very first thing you see, whether it be on your phone or from us, that we lost by a bucket. It's just almost unfathomable. And the good news is, and I'll say it again, this won't happen to us again. It might happen to somebody else. And if it does happen to us again, well,
1: thank you.
0: Thank you. I mean, sometimes it's better to feel something than nothing, even if that's something's pain. But I just can't imagine ever being here again.
1: I want to play some of these clips from Dylan Harper. Here's how Dylan Harper talks about what they've got to do here.
4: I mean, we just lost about
3: 20 minutes ago. I mean, I don't, ain't really hit, it's hit me, but I mean, probably shock. But I mean, it's a whole lot more basketball to be played. I'm never going, you know, after this is over, go take a shower, wash it off, and go get ready for game five. Most important game. Just got to focus on the next 48 minutes.
1: Then they asked him about
0: that's the 20-year-old kid, by the way.
1: The mood in the locker room, which I can't even imagine. Imagine being in the Spurs locker room at halftime.
0: Popping champagne. Like,
1: imagine if you had a camera in the locker room at halftime and were videoing what was going on, and then imagine what it looked like after the game.
0: I promise you there was, and I don't know if we'll ever see the tape.
3: I mean, we all definitely hurt. I mean, kind of gave the game up. Was up, what, 30? Hurt, I mean, angry. But, I mean, I feel like this is all fuel to the fire for us, and I think that we just going to go out next game with a sense of fire, and we just gonna focus on game five. I mean, can't do nothing about it now.
1: And finally, here's Harper talking about the game-winning play for the Knicks.
3: Yeah, I mean, I bounced off the rim the right way, tipped it in the right way, and it went in. I mean, I could play the, I wish I could have did this, wish I could have did that, but, and then he tipped the ball in and went in the rim. But, I mean, I definitely thought I had a hand on it. I helped put the ball in the rim, but just got a box out.
0: And that did not happen. Whether by ignorance or error, that did not happen.
1: He's my favorite Spur.
0: He's turning into our heart and soul. He really is. He's so steely-eyed in the pressure-packed moments that, yeah, he's made a lot of young man mistakes, but the way he sat there, this 20-year-old kid, can you imagine one of your 20-year-olds having just gone through that?
1: Kid, there's zero chance.
0: It's just, he is a unique and special kid, and you wish that kind of mentality everybody had, but people, it's just innate. You don't coach that. You're born with it.
1: One thing I do want to say, like, I get the frustration about Fox, I get it. Frustration about Mitch, I get it. And for this series, it blows. But, like Chisholm here, Mitch Johnson is not it.
0: No, shut up.
1: Just remember that this team has no business being here yet. And they're here. So, for everything you want to knock about what happens here is fair. But in the post mortem, when we do an autopsy on this season, we're gonna go, man, they had no business doing what they did, and it's true. So if you're gonna say, well, Mitch isn't the guy, no one else got this team that shouldn't be here to the NBA Finals, and you can say, well, De'Aaron Fox. Remember how De'Aaron Fox carried this team when Wimby got hurt early in the season, and. Like, these guys that are failing right now did a lot of great things to get them to this moment. And you can't throw the baby out because it craps in his car seat one day.
0: They've led 133 of the 192 minutes in the finals.
1: And I get the frustration, but it's a very short sample size. And yeah,
0: settle down.
1: This is Mitch Johnson's first finals. It's his first season. It's De'Aaron Fox. De'Aaron Fox is playing on one leg.
0: And he's never been here before either.
1: No. And remember, 2 weeks ago, everybody was like, we got to get De'Aaron out there. Steph Castle can't handle the ball. We got to get De'Aaron out there. And then he gets out there limping around, and everybody's like, oh, he shouldn't even be out there. Like, we got to – some of this, we've got to have a little bit of grace. And I get being I'm frustrated too. There's no excuse for what happened last night. But at the end of the day, acting like we should be making long-term decisions – firing coaches, trading players. That's not it. That's
0: certainly not the guys you just brought up. Now, there are changes that are going to be imminent. That it's not time to talk about yet because we're not done yet. But De'Aaron is going to be a starting guard next year and the year after. I don't care, anger, mad, whatever. He will be starting, but he'll be starting beside Dylan Harper, and his responsibilities are going to change. Now, there's a couple of other guys, when this is all said and done, that we will have a very solid conversation as to long-term value and long-term place on this roster. Keldon's going to have a long discussion. Sadly, I think what Keldon became, Devin might very well have to learn how to be. There's some things that are going to change on this roster next year. We know what this lineup looks like. I'm not saying Vassell shouldn't be a starter, but I do see him being a different kind of player, and he's played his way into a place where I want him to do something like that. But I'm not talking, when I'm mad at De'Aaron Fox, I am not mad to the point where I want him gone. I'm mad to the point that now I know what I have and how to use you, and I'm financially responsible for you for the next couple of years, so I have to. I'm not mad at that. It's just how we're going to get back here with the guys we've got and those small tweaks or big that we're going to have to do to maintain a level of physicality that I know is coming our way next year.
1: One thing I can tell you, there is not a big roster move coming.
0: No.
1: There is not a big free agent coming.
0: Why?
1: There is not a big trade coming. This is the team that they're going to roll with. Now, I'm sure they hope that they can add someone cheap through the draft or you know, maybe a cheap free agent. But if you think there's going to be some big splash, some big change this offseason, I don't believe it. I think they're happy with the progress that they've made. I would bet you that I don't believe the Spurs are upset that they brought in De'Aaron Fox. I think,
0: oh no, they wouldn't be here but for him. I'm not saying anything other than the stability that he was brought in to offer can now be divided.
1: I agree.
0: With some other guys. And when
1: they brought him in, they didn't know that they were going to fall into Dylan Harper either.
0: But he's going to run into the conundrum of the value that he will bring to the team, and it will be exceptional, will not match the value of what he's getting paid. And whenever there's that deficit, even though he's a net positive, even though he's worthy, there's always going to be a question of put out versus value. And there's going to be a deficit there because he's being paid like a dude that's going to deliver wins and can dominate the ball, and that's not going to be the case anymore.
1: Bean says Giannis is going to San Antonio. Yep. I can assure you at this point, Giannis is the big – San Antonio would be dead last on the list of teams that would bring in Giannis.
0: Or what he would want to be at, because he'd land at a spot where there's already a guy doing it.
1: Yeah.
0: I mean,
1: In a dream world, yeah, it'd be great to have Giannis. But what you'd have to give up to get Giannis anyway?
0: And for him to have to subjugate his game. Dude, he's never had to share anything in his life. He's the lead dog, and he would be, at the bare minimum, tied as the lead dog. Probably a distant third just because it's a new... No, it's not happening. Don't even play that game. Don't go down that road. It's not happening.
1: All right, let's take a break. We'll wrap up the third hour. Morning Huddle 94.1.
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0: A little BB for you.
1: Deservedly playing the blues.
0: Boom, boom, boom, boom, boom. Thrill ain't gone, but it's almost out.
1: It's almost gone, baby.
0: Well, you gonna go buy some discounted t-shirts this afternoon?
1: No. Vixen is a pitcher. His son bought some gear.
17: You know, he got that at, when Academy, when they went to the finals, how, you know, everyone's at line at Academy. He went to the website, like, within a minute before the game ended. And they had already posted them for sale, and he grabbed it right away, and then in 5 minutes, they were sold out online.
0: Man. You know, you gotta have one.
1: But it's Western Conference champion gear. It's bad juju.
0: It's so hard to wear. Yeah. And, you know, I've got the ones that we lost.
17: Yeah. My son has every finals hat since 99.
0: Me too, and I will have one again.
17: Yeah.
0: But it never will be worn again. It's a keepsake that you look at.
17: No, that's all it is.
0: But you got to have it.
17: Just like the Dunkin' O's, we don't eat it.
0: So I will look at it with great pain. But at the end of the day, we got here, and it ain't over.
1: It's over. That's,
0: well, I'm just gonna say,
17: yeah.
0: We're 5.5-point favorites on Saturday, and it is not beneath the Knicks to give one away. It's not beneath them. So you go back knowing you only got to win one there and you're coming home. This feels insurmountable, and it's going to take a one in a million shot. But guess what? I just saw a one in a million shot last night.
1: Yeah. I'm just disgusted.
0: I'm just not ready to go there really yet. I've been hurt too much.
1: All right. We got 1 hour to go. Morning Huddle 94.1.
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18: Good morning. We are dealing with a stall at 1604. It's on the frontage road, eastbound Bandera Road. That right turn lane blocked. On 14 eastbound Austin Highway, this road work is just the left lane open. It's a 15-minute delay, slow from Nacogdoches. At 35 northbound Walsham up to 410, that's going to take you about 15 minutes. Roadwork has you stop and go from Rittiman. I'm Debbie Alcacer, KTSA. Time saver traffic.
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10: In the NFL, the Kansas City Chiefs made history, adding 2 years to quarterback Patrick Mahomes' contract that's now worth an estimated $504 million, and with incentives and kickers could be up to $522 million. The deal begins in 2027, and it'll average $64 million a year. In Major League Baseball, the Texas Rangers won last night, taking down the Kansas City Royals 6-4. Jacob Junis taking the win.
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12: Good morning, everybody. 9:01 on the Morning Huddle. All right, how do we fix it? Let's.
10: You mean like next year or this
12: next year? Next year. This is dead this year. I don't want to talk about it anymore.
10: I'm gonna give it 5%.
12: I think that you're generous.
10: Hope springs eternal.
12: Spurs are gonna pick 20th in the draft.
10: The good news is the good guys that we need are not performing
12: well. To like
10: expectations in the combine.
12: For whatever reason, yeah, the stock on big men is way down this year, and I don't know. I can't say for sure why. And maybe it's because the smaller guys are just really good this year.
10: I think the reason why is they are all so young that it's going to be a time investment for most of these teams.
12: A young guard can affect the game way faster than a young big.
10: Yeah, bigs have so much to learn, and they have to have so much of the game actually come to them. They can't take it.
12: Because in college, they're so used to being able to physically dominate. Yeah. In the NBA, it's impossible.
10: So those guys that we saw, the kid at Houston, the kid at Tennessee, the kid at Arizona, Sinek, Pete, and who's the kid at Tennessee?
12: Amen.
10: Those are the body types, at least, that the Spurs, I think, should be looking at. And all three of those guys will be available at 20. So at least...
12: Well, I don't think Nate Amon will.
10: I've seen listed in the high 20s as far as early. Now, that's all perception.
12: There's

0: Yeah, it's a long way to go.
1: Lies from GMs are trying to jockey for their own place. But the good news is the body type, the type of players that the Spurs are looking for, there's at least three, three of which will be at least in the realm of if we jump up three spots we can get, or they might literally fall into our lap at 20. So the good news is there is talent in what is a very deep draft this year for immediate help.
0: I'm going to give you some names, and you tell me what you think. Michigan big, Ade Mara.
1: I think he's the one guy that won't be there. I think he's the one that has worked his way up into a top 10.
0: He doesn't shoot from outside, which I'm okay with him.
1: I'm okay.
0: I know the Spurs are in love with this idea, but I want someone who's like Roy Hibbert and just understands this is my place, this is what I do.
1: I don't think they're in love with it. Wimby's in love with it, so we have to be in love with it.
0: I think so. All right, let's look at some other guys. What about you may not know this guy. This Luigi Suigo, the kid from Mega Basket.
1: I know nothing about this guy. I've seen some Zabruder films.
0: I've seen some stuff too. He's 7'3", yeah. 290 pounds.
1: He's long.
0: He's deciding between going to the NBA, and I think he's got till the day after tomorrow to decide. Are you going to be in the draft, or are you going to go? I think he's going to go to Villanova if he's.
1: Who could pay him more?
0: Yeah, but he is a giant. He can shoot a little bit, but he's a teenager.
1: There's some effort and some waiting. You'd have to cook.
0: But they a lot of comps to Mark Gasol.
1: Yeah.
0: Which, again, if he turns into that.
1: That body type is exactly what we're looking for.
0: Okay. What about Hans Steinbeck, the big from Washington?
1: A better shooter, a little athletically challenged, but yeah.
0: Very athletically challenged. But a great rebounder.
1: Yeah.
0: He's 250 pounds. And he's 6'10". I don't generally want curly-headed white boys, but maybe a great rebounder. I'd be interested in him. There's a guy named Alan Graves who's playing at Santa Clara, and he's 6'8", 6'9"-ish. He was a point guard until he grew from 6'4", to 6'9". So he's a good ball handler. He is a great rebounder. A lot of Lamar Odom comps. Is that a guy you could see helping?
1: Yeah, but I am of the mind that I'm not sure he is as ready as we would need.
0: Okay.
1: You know what I mean? I think that there's somebody going to get him and be very happy with him, but it'll be 2 years.
0: Well, I think that might go the same for Chris Sinak, who, again, was a top recruit in the country. And I love the fact that he had a year under Kelvin Sampson. I think anybody who plays in college for Kelvin Sampson, you know he's going to work.
1: Yeah, that's the key for me.
0: Right? I'd be into him. Now, he's a guy who, part of why he struggled in college was he lived in foul trouble.
1: He lived in foul trouble, and their other guy, Kingston Flemings, was so good, he wasn't necessary to the offense like I thought he was going to be, so he became a third option.
0: And if you had told me this time a year ago that he was going to be available at 20, I would have laughed at you.
1: He was
0: a lottery guy, easy. Mm-hmm. Now he's taking a little bit of a fall. Maybe that's a guy who could be interested. Jaden Quaintance, if you didn't see much of him this year, you didn't see him at all this year because he was hurt. ACL, meniscus, fractured knee, a lot going on with him. Didn't play at Kentucky, but the year before he was at Arizona State, elite shot blocker, great rebounder. The problem with him is he's Mitchell Robinson. He is a hackable free throw shooter. He has really no game away from the rim. He's a great lob threat, paint protecting, dirty work kind of big.
1: I'll be honest with you. I want to draft a guy who has zero expectation for the ball.
0: I think
1: Mitchell Robinson guy. I want a guy who isn't looking for a pass and knows if you throw it to me, I'm probably going to fumble it. So don't throw it to me. I will get my balls off the rim. I will get my buckets on my terms. I will do it that way. You don't need to think about me at all. And I think that's the kind of guy the Spurs are going to find.
0: Zubi Ejiofor, the big from St. John's.
1: So now we're getting into Zubi is a physical defender,
0: beefy.
1: Yeah, that guy. I'm worried about his overall height, though.
0: He's 6'8", 6'9"-ish. He plays post in college, but can it translate? Yeah. That's a good question. But he is very versatile defensively.
1: He brings the mindset out.
0: A lot of people say Precious Achiuwa You get a lot of that comp, which I don't think is a necessarily a bad fit for what the Spurs want to do. That's a guy who I could see them looking at. And Koa Pete, we've talked about quite a bit.
1: He's the body type.
0: Who's Koa Pete has, for whatever reason, fallen down draft boards. He's not huge either. He's 6'7"-ish, but very athletic.
1: What's that big North Carolina center? That big Dutch dude.
0: Oh, man. I know who you're talking about. I don't know his name.
1: I don't know whether. I'm not a guy that really likes him, but I know that he's going to be mentioned as one of the early bigs to go.
0: I think Vasir. Henry Vasir. He's kind of he's like kind of a touch big.
1: Yeah, I think he could end up being in Europe, but I'm surprised that you hadn't mentioned him.
0: I don't want a 3-point shooter. I don't want a guy. They've got that. Don't come in here being 7 foot tall thinking you can shoot threes. I don't want you to do that. What about Terrace Reed, who is like a throwback?
1: He was unfulfilled promise until this year. And that run that he gave me at the last part of the season, where he actually, even into the tournament, was a primary scorer and an excellent post defender. He certainly has every attribute I'm looking for. Measure the circumference of his ankles. It's 12 inches around his ankles. The guy is built like a tree. He's athletic. It's just been, he's always had this little disconnect above the neck for 4 years, but he has shown me every physical tool that I'm looking for.
0: He is a good screener, a good passer, and he does not want, he's uncomfortable defending and shooting on the outside.
1: It's fine with me.
0: I'm perfectly okay with that.
1: Yeah.
0: And you know what else? He's 23 years old. I don't mind that either.
1: Well, it's 4 years of seasoning.
0: Normally, yeah. I'd say get the younger guy if you can. In that instance, I don't hate it.
1: Can we judge him off the end of his career and take away the first 3 years? Keep in mind, he was a McDonald's All-American, expected to be in the NBA 3 years ago, and it just never quite worked out. The good news is he's been coached by a hard coach. The guy is ready to play ball, but he's limited, and that might be fine with me.
0: I think that's what I'm looking for.
1: I want you to expect nothing and go, everything you get is because you killed it.
0: Okay. And then the last guy I'll ask you about, and Ugonna Onyeso, the big from Virginia, who paint protector, glass cleaner, does all the big man thing, gets lobs, probably like an upgraded version of Luke Kornet, more than likely, a little more athletic version of Luke Kornet.
1: One of the reasons Virginia was low-key a surprising basketball team, because he is a pro basketball player. I mean, that guy arrived as a pro and will be a pro. He's really solid. Now, I don't know how far his ceiling is from where he is right now. I mean, he might already be there, but what he's got is an NBA game. Now, I'm just not sure it's going to translate for long-term stability. He'd probably be a superstar in Europe if he went back.
0: Yeah, well, there's lots of options, is what I'm saying.
1: Yeah, there's good news. There's options. A great draft.
0: There, if you're looking for a big man, you're good, like, which the Spurs should be. And of course, I said they should have been last year, and Dylan Harper fell into their lap. I can't be mad at it.
1: And despite best efforts, they knew what they needed. It's not like they didn't know. We tried three different times. We just couldn't get what exactly fit.
0: Yeah, they spent money on Olynyk. They spent money on they threw things at the wall. None of them stuck. I think now's the time to go out and find one of these young guys who you can grow, and it might not be a guy who is an instant impact.
1: Oh, we need 8 minutes, man. That's all we need.
0: You know?
1: We don't need a lot. 8 minutes of production, don't screw anything up kind of guy.
0: And hopefully whoever they draft at 20 is getting fewer minutes next year than Carter Bryant is. But I think in 2 years, if you draft a big, I'd like to see him playing right next to Wimby on the starting rotation and being like again, I say it all the time, a big man who does big man things, because Wimby just refuses to do.
1: And I think we're going to have to admit the fact that it's never going to be what we want. We're going to get tastes of it. I'm glad you brought up Carter Bryant, because he, in a sense, will be that other draft pick, because you know he is imminent to that. He'll double his minutes next year.
0: Yeah, I mean, agree.
1: So there is some help coming.
0: Especially if he becomes a little more of a shooting threat, which is what everybody thought he would be.
1: The best thing about him is he's getting older. He's an overeager golden retriever right now. He's in training. But eventually he's going to be a good dog. And you see it coming. So there's help coming in the places that we need it, and some of it's already here. I expect that part of the chapter will be fun. I'm just not ready to go there yet. You know, all is not lost. It feels like it. It's not, and I don't know how much I want to. I think our problem today is how much emotionally do we want to invest in this possibility? How much emotionally am I willing to lay out knowing that this team has led in every game, has had a 10-point lead at the minimum in three of them with 5 minutes to go? How much am I willing to invest if, in fact, they come back Saturday night and do what Vegas thinks they will and do what most teams do, to not get closed out at home? And then you go up to New York going, if we win this one, we're going back home to win this thing. How much are we willing to invest?
0: I'm not.
1: I don't blame people that this was so absolutely devastating last night that I don't see any hope. But the one thing that has been consistent about this team is they do have, for good or bad, goldfish memories.
0: Yep.
1: And some of it is possession by possession. Eight consecutive threes. The goldfish memory might actually pay off in that, I don't know what happened yesterday, I just know I got a game on Saturday.
0: Adam says, do you take a shot at Walker Kessler? I love Walker Kessler. I think he would check all those boxes.
1: Too much.
0: He's going to get paid, man. Yeah, somebody's going to pay money. Walker Kessler, because he's an elite defender.
1: The Kesslers, the Hartensteins, the guys that we know are baked and ready to fit, we can't afford them.
0: Isaiah Hartenstein would be, like, if I could draw a picture of a dude who would fit on this team in the role I'm talking about, it'd be Hartenstein.
1: If they wanted to pay him.
0: But he's going
1: to
0: get paid. 30 paid. And then I think with one of the second round picks, the other kind of player that I'd like to see the Spurs draft is a guy who has one job, and it's shooting threes. And Julian Champagne is the best 3-point shooter on this team, and I think he's an okay 3-point shooter. I'd like someone like a good example of this would be Emmanuel Sharpe out of Houston, just a guy who kind of undersized, a Landry Shamet type. Like, we bring you in when we need some quick offense. You
1: know, so often I think of those second round picks as more financial placeholders than actual players, but the benefit
0: with this team,
1: Spurs,
0: you can use them.
1: You've got some room to go do that.
0: And and we've learned now your bench is not what you thought it was.
1: Well, yeah.
0: It's just not.
1: And
0: it doesn't have all the things that you need it to have either.
1: And with that bench, the real question, and we haven't begun to talk about that, is the expiring contract with Keldon.
0: Yep.
1: That this $18 million expiring deal, while we love him, and he is the sixth man of the year, is going to be a very valuable commodity
0: piece
1: come trade deadline next year.
0: All right, let's take a break. Before we do, I'm going to tell you, we've got Gunslinger's New Mexico Chupacabras tickets, a 4-pack of tickets to give away. That's this Saturday, 4 p.m. down at the Freeman. You want to go see the Slangers and the Chupas? Let's go with caller number 5. Caller number 5, you'll win a family 4-pack to go see the San Antonio Gunslingers on Saturday. All right, we'll be right back. It's the Morning Huddle 94.1.
1: You know, Dr. Jacob Torres, he's my doctor. I love to go see him because he takes care of me. And when I first met him, he was just going to be a consultant, if you will, a person that was going to help me lose a little bit of weight. And once I got to know him and understood his concept of the Institute for Functional Health, he explained to me, and I started to realize how so many things are related. What you put into your body relates to how long you live, and how long you live relates to how much you put in your body and what you do. So once you start getting one thing right, other things seem to fall into place. I know that's a broad statement for a little thing like losing weight, because the most basic thing in the world is if fewer calories, you're going to lose weight. Well, that is not always the case. There can be some underlying causes of weight gain that you might not know, and that's why Dr. Torres has been so wonderful to work with. The blood work, let's find out exactly why you feel like you feel. What can we do to make you feel better immediately? How can we get you there? He attacked every possible avenue of weight loss, from the food intake to the supplements to the mental side of things, to the point where my relationship with food changed. I'm down 70 pounds and continue to stay on a plan that I'm going to be with forever. And this has nothing to do with pills or shots. It's time to lose weight. Call Dr. Torres today. The number is 210-468-1891. His website is IFF Health. Go there. Take the functional health test. It will open your eyes. When it's time, you know it. Call Dr. Torres. He will change your life. And when he does, come on by. You can thank me later.
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3: Good morning. As you head into your midday commute, just cleared that road work at 410 eastbound Austin Highway. They also picked up the road work 35 northbound, walls them up to 410. Now we're still noticing a little bit of a delay, 1604 westbound from O'Connor on over to Blankville Road, and a wreck downtown at 35 lower level, southbound right around Alamo. I'm Debbie Alcocer, KTSA, Time Saver Traffic.
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0: Softly, guys, it's not funny, guys.
1: Oh, the sadness. There is no joy in Mudville.
2: Remember when Stewie was crying when he goes, all right, good night.
1: Good night.
3: Still within the sound.
1: This is the dude that has those weird spikes in his chin, right?
4: Yeah.
0: Yeah.
3: In restless dreams,
1: that guy goes, that guy has a good growl voice.
0: Yeah.
3: Streets of cobblestone.
0: Yeah. Listen, man. It's a crappy day. Let's call it what it is. I would say tomorrow will be better, but it probably won't.
1: I'm trying to measure how I approach Saturday. How as Spurs fans, are you going to approach Saturday? Are you willing to lay it out and go all in like, we're going to win this?
0: I'm not. It drained the life out of me last night. I can tell you that.
1: I am so empty today because it was also, this is on the heels of what I called, at least for me, one of the, if not most satisfying wins in the Spurs playoff history. The win, the game before, holding off and doing and getting it when you had to have it. It was so perfect for the young kids. And then 36 hours later,
0: yeah,
1: to go the most painful to the fashion. Depths of a place. And like I said earlier, I'm a Cowboy and an Aggie fan.
0: You know pain.
1: I know pain. I have been in through the Valley of Death many times. Sometimes I expected to go. Sometimes I was happy I was there. This one was unexpected and as bad a night as I've ever spent. I don't know anybody who woke up this morning and first thought was, did that happen?
0: When I went to bed, I said, well, tomorrow's show is going to be really easy.
1: Oh, or just agonizing.
0: And then I woke up and said, I still can't believe it happened. I cannot believe what happened.
1: We might need to reach out. Let's figure out the worst loss we can think of and call these cities and figure out what did you guys do? How did Atlanta? Well, Atlanta never came back.
0: No.
1: Atlanta still trying to figure it out. So don't call Atlanta after that collapse. How do you get back? How do you find and the wherewithal to do it immediately? Now, a lot of times you get the whole offseason to bake and stew, but by the time you're back, you use that for motivation. You're back. We got to find it as fans, as players, as coaches.
0: Here's some stats on the Spurs. The Spurs are the only team to blow 10-point leads in three of the first four games of an NBA Finals in the last 30 seasons.
1: Can you put that in? And these were 10-point leads with single-digit minutes left.
0: The Spurs are the only team to trail in a finals series after leading each of the first four games with under 2 minutes to play.
1: We've been ahead 133 of the 192 minutes played.
0: Yeah, the Spurs have held the lead 133 minutes and 12 seconds, a record for any team that has found itself trailing an NBA playoffs game after four games.
1: So can't you take that and go, well, we don't have to do much. We don't have to do anything other than what we've done plus X. That's it. We don't have to. There's no secret weapon we got to deploy. We just got to do what we did, just only a little better.
0: But you know what? Daniel makes a good point. This is what the Spurs have done all season.
1: Well, that is
0: when they lose, it's because they can't hold a fourth quarter lead.
1: It has been.
0: It is a problem that they've got to.
1: Is the kind of question that Brian Wright sits down with the coaching staff and says, this is what we did. What's our plan for it not to happen again?
0: I got two more wild stats for you. The Spurs have led by double digits for 26% of this series, yet trail 3-1. And now the Spurs, along with the 1975 Washington Bullets, are the only two teams in the history of the NBA Finals to have multiple one-point losses in a final series. It's such agony They're going to look back at this series and go, what should have been? What could have been?
1: Well, just in the last series with the Knicks and Cleveland, wasn't Atkinson, didn't he say something akin to this? But if you look at the numbers, we should be winning.
0: Yeah.
1: And we're happy with that. If you look at the numbers, so there's something about the way the Knicks play that allow you to get there thinking you're doing better than you are. Because this is the second series in a row where the team that was getting hammered felt like, you know what? I don't know how well we're losing to these guys.
0: Yeah. I don't know how to put it. What you can't do is take your foot off the gas, and the Spurs let their foot off the gas, and they let them. I think, was it Charles who said it, that you can't come back from a 29-point deficit without the other team helping you?
1: Oh, without doubt.
0: And there's no question.
1: We opened the door and said, come on.
0: As great as, and we haven't talked much about how great the Knicks were in the second half because we've been focused on the Spurs side of it, but they go hand in hand. And I'm guessing in New York, they're not talking about how great or how the Spurs gave it away. They're talking about how the Knicks took it.
1: Because there are some signpost miracle shots. There were four shots, two of which by Brunson, one by Cat, and one by Anunoby, that there's only God himself would have made. I mean, they were well defended. They were from 27 feet or better, and they just went in. Now, the others we gave. We gave a lot of other points to them, but some of them was, yes, they beat us. And we got the combination of both. We gave it to them, and they whooped us, which is the worst place to be.
0: All right, let's take a break. We'll come back. We'll see what's going on in the world of Hollywood. It's the Morning Huddle 94.1.
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1: In the NBA, the San Antonio Spurs fell last night 107-106 in what will be remembered as the worst playoff loss in NBA history. With 9:27 to go, the Spurs had an 81-52 lead. The following 21 minutes, they gave up 55 points, finalized by a tip from OG Anunoby with just a little over a second to go to lose. The Spurs limp home to take on the Knicks on Saturday in the Frost.
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20: It's

0: Oh, you want to, you know, the good news is my viewing opportunities are going to about to expand. I got a bunch of shows that I got lined up. I mean, yeah, there's a bright side to this.
1: Yeah, Mexico plays later.
0: Yeah, I got World Cup to watch. I got the Norwegians and the Danes to root for.
1: We got to switch it to Mexico.
0: I got
1: Mexico
0: gardening to do. I've got this whole physical thing I'm working on. I'm going to get in great shape. I can start now. I can do all this time that I've been spent.
1: Just let go,
0: right? Can now
1: just let it go.
0: Just flower and become what I was supposed to be.
1: Mexico.
0: Tricolor.
2: Did you see that Chuck got some heat over what he said about Cardi B?
0: And his response was perfect.
2: He said, there are people who were upset with Charles Barkley. It's sad. He thought he was being funny. Crossed a line. This is completely inappropriate.
0: Because you said Cardi B had big boobs? She's got big boobs.
2: Yeah.
1: Visually, it's true.
0: She's got D's, not B's.
2: Yeah, I don't know if those B's, they might be Cardi D's.
0: Now, if you don't like it, fire me.
2: Now, mind you, she was wearing a top that, like,
0: spilling out of it. I mean, there was
2: it was
0: acres of land.
2: Way too small. Like, it had side boob. You could, even though it was covered on the bottom, there was still under boob pushing out. That it was everywhere but in the top.
0: Look her in the eyes, AJ. Look her in the eyes.
2: I don't understand. Like, they're like, oh, it's cringeworthy. One person said, this man is a grown adult on national television, reducing a performer to her body like it's 1995. It's not funny. It's not clever. It's just sad.
0: You know, you're talking about Cardi B. This wasn't an opera singer.
2: Oh, right. that Charles Barkley Cardi statement was super unprofessional, bruh. Joke off air with ish like that, not live on TV for the NBA Finals. Do better, Chuck.
0: That I agree with. You're not sitting in the locker room. You're not doing a radio show. You're on national TV and granny's watching.
2: Well,
0: so I agree with that, but it was funny. And
2: also remember, it was a blowout game, and they were trying to come up with something to talk about. I ain't mad at it.
0: No, there's so many other things that are perfectly worthy of being mad at. Even him for this one was actually funny.
2: I don't mind. I don't care what Chuck says. Go
0: and
2: for
0: neither
2: it.
0: Neither does Cardi, and if Cardi doesn't, I don't either.
2: She ain't worried about that.
0: No. Talk about these.
2: Yeah.
0: You know how much these are worth?
2: Yeah,
0: I've got each one of them insured.
2: They ain't out there for nothing. Did you see who was seen together?
0: Well, I don't know. Does San Antonio have a different take with Taylor? But I didn't see. Is there a new couple?
2: No. Eva Longoria crossed paths with Tony Parker and posted a picture of them together on Instagram.
0: Okay.
2: Yes. People were shocked to see. They said, why would she even entertain a relationship or a friendship with him? Now, I think she's married again.
0: I think she's married a couple times since then.
2: Yeah. But she posted an image of them, and it was, they're in, she's doing a culinary travel series. It's in France right now.
0: I've been watching it. Yeah, she's been in, she did Italy, now she's doing France, yeah.
2: And
0: she's been doing France.
2: She said, look who came to visit, the one and only TP, and posted a picture of them together.
0: Tony's sniffing around. Tony's like, I hear you in town, let's meet up.
2: Somebody said she's got plans to go back
0: to
2: him.
0: That's right. You up? That was the text you got.
2: Yeah, hey, you busy?
0: You busy? You up? It's 3 a.m.
2: WYD.
0: Oh, we see you, Tony. I see you.
2: They're saying, some people were saying, why is she even talking to him? I will say, anytime there's a public breakup, a celebrity public breakup, especially if somebody cheats, like, why? Oh, he's the worst. Why? She shouldn't even look at him. Shouldn't even talk to him.
0: Who cheats on her, though?
2: I don't know. That's a good question. It's a real good question.
0: Again, it falls back to somebody. No matter how good looking she is, somebody somewhere is sick of her.
2: I mean, she talked about after the breakup how it affected her emotionally. She said, I mean, I had moments of, am I not sexy enough? Am I not pretty enough? Am I not smart enough?
0: You are.
2: She eventually stopped herself from falling into self-blame because you can get stuck in that cycle. So, she is now married to Jose Pepe Bastion, who is a Mexican media executive. They've been married since May of 2016 and had a son in 2018. And she says that he's the most handsome man I've ever seen. He's so charismatic, charming, sweet, and funny. And she also praised the balance in their relationship, calling him her equal. And then, now, Parker also married a French journalist that he also separated from back in during COVID. But he's been around a little bit, too.
0: Both of them doing all right. I wonder whatever happened to Erin Barry. I wonder where
2: she is. That's a good question. That's a good question. Where are they now, series? We should do that. Mm-hmm. Do you think she would come on our show discuss?
0: I had moved to Florida, and I don't know Brent other than a professional relationship. But I'd come back from Florida, and I was at a youth basketball game, and Brent came and sat down. His kids were playing at the same time I was. And I knew he was working for NBA TV. This has been 10 years ago, at least. And I sat down next to him, and I was like, dude, I'm surprised to see you here. He goes, man, I didn't run and hide because of all that. I was like, no, bro. I thought you lived in L.A. I wouldn't even bring it up, your wife. That was the first thing he brought up. Like, dude, I didn't expect to see you here. And he was like, well, I can't run and hide from everything. It's like, no, man, I wouldn't talk about that. I just thought you lived someplace else. I didn't know you still lived in San Antonio. That was the first thing that came out of his brain. I was like, no, man, I wasn't even gonna broach that.
2: It probably lives with you for a while, I would say. Rob, you talked about Disclosure Day. You're into this thing? You want to see Disclosure Day?
0: Anybody who watched the Close Encounters, I kind of feel like I got to see it. I mean, it's been 40 years or 50 whenever that came out, but that was such a change, and I know the story that Spielberg can tell. I think it's going to be ridiculous.
2: It's getting great reviews. One person says, while I dare not call it his greatest film, because who would ever dare to choose one, but it's the greatest film he could have possibly made in this moment in time.
0: Well, there is that.
2: When humans worldwide are feeling bewildered and blindsided by a new order in which compassion, creativity, and respect for the natural world have become traits to be crushed, not nurtured. Disclosure Day is a majestic, unnerving, and more than a little wacky, though its pure, unhinged quality is probably its secret sauce. Spielberg is one of our most imaginative directors, but he's also one of our most sensible. And with Disclosure Day, which proposes that aliens, wherever they are, have much to teach us, he's gone off his rocker a little bit, and magnificently so. So apparently, people are really into this movie. I don't really like alien movies,
0: but these are the kind that you could this could be how it happens.
2: But I don't like when aliens show up and want to be friends. Like I don't like E.T. I don't like anything. Like I like it when aliens show up and we kill them. I don't like aliens.
0: Have there been any aliens in movies that I guess we've killed a few?
2: Yeah,
0: but normally the alien kills us.
2: Like Independence Day.
0: Yeah, that's right. We took them out.
2: Yeah,
0: took them out.
2: I mean,
0: thanks to Will Smith.
2: Yeah, but it's always a battle.
0: I was just thinking of the alien. That didn't go well.
2: No. Alien is, that's a bad one.
0: There's nothing to learn from him or her.
2: Now, these aliens don't look as daunting.
0: I've seen it. Now, we had the alien movie with one of the Ryans, right, that helped save the universe just a couple of weeks ago, right?
2: I don't even know.
0: He was a spaceman, and he was in space, and he met an alien, and I think it's streaming now.
2: Ryan Gosling.
0: Yeah, one of the Ryans. I forget which one. And then now this one, I think, you know, on the backdrop of all the releases, I think there's even more of an interest in, or maybe the belief that what he's telling me is in fact real.
2: Well, I don't have any plans to watch this in theaters. You'll have to give me the update.
0: I'll go. I probably will. I was disappointed. In the next 4 days.
2: I thought The Odyssey was coming out this weekend.
0: Don't advertise me a movie and then tell me, seating for sale now, and it's still for another month.
2: Yeah, you can get seats in July.
0: I'm not buying a concert. I'm going to a movie.
2: Yeah, that's crazy.
0: Because I was planning on going this weekend.
2: I was too. I was like, I told my wife, I was like, let's do a double date. Yeah. We'll go watch it. But no.
0: We got to put it off till July. A month?
2: I don't even know what's going to. We might not even be alive in July.
0: You never know.
2: I got no idea what's happening
0: in
2: July.
0: All I know is we'll still be at war with Iran.
2: Bean says you don't like alien movies, but you like watching the alien in the NBA Finals. I didn't like it last night. I didn't like his performance. I did not like his. I was not impressed with his performance last night. Did not think much of it.
0: If those are the aliens, we got a chance.
2: Yeah, if the alien shows up and if the second half alien shows up, this is going to be a terrible movie.
0: Yeah, man, we'll survive just fine. We'll kill those guys.
2: Game three alien, they might kill us.
0: Oh my goodness, it's out with a bad air.
2: Yep,
0: we got San Antonio. We just got to exhale. Just let it go.
2: All right, we got one segment left, Rob. Let's
0: you know how you let things go. You make a little bit of money.
2: Get some scratch. It's Morning Huddle. We'll do the daily lines coming up next. 94.1 San Antonio Sports Star.
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0: I think we hit all the bases with song.
1: I think so.
0: I think we got them all.
2: I think I got them all. That was my last one.
1: Yeah.
2: I wasn't expecting to have that. All these songs ready.
1: We forgot Papa Roach Last Resort.
2: Just to
1: suicidal thoughts.
0: We're not mad at Taylor Swift, are we? We don't blame her for this.
1: I mean,
0: at all, do we?
1: No.
0: I mean, it certainly didn't help.
1: Taylor Swift didn't try to take a layup when she should have taken a foul. Taylor Swift didn't miss two free throws.
0: I think that Dylan and Wimby were casting eyes at her. I think they had impure thoughts.
1: Well, that's what
0: lost
1: they,
0: concentration.
1: Yeah, that's
0: she was dancing around, being her slinky, sultry self, and
2: yeah.
0: I don't think that Wimby could get over it. It shocked him into missing free throws.
1: I gotta be honest. She actually looked pretty good last night.
0: I'm saying. Did you see the picture that Craig Sager took with her?
1: No.
0: Oh, he got a picture. They came back from halftime, and he had gotten a picture, and they were like, you're the coolest grandfather of all time. And you're like, you got a picture with her, and she looked good.
1: Yeah, I usually don't find her attractive, but there were some moments last night where I was like, yeah, she looks pretty good.
3: It's her hair, man.
1: I don't know what it is she's doing, but like, I think she's got something going. I mean, she's about to get married, you know?
3: She's got that glow.
1: Yeah, maybe that's what it is.
3: Yeah, that pre-marriage glow.
1: Oh, she knows she's about to lose her virginity.
0: I lost her. I'm sorry.
3: Or she got lucky right before the game.
0: That's
1: that could
0: it.
1: Happen, too.
3: Yeah.
1: All right, let's wrap up the show the way we always do. Let's take a look. Hey, by the way, it's classless for us to be talking about that kind of stuff. Like Chuck with Cardi B.
0: Come down here and join us in the gutter.
1: That's what we talk about on a sports show. Let's do the Daily Lines.
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5: You covered, yeah!
1: All right. Your odds to win the NBA Finals. Now, the Knicks are minus 500.
0: So, you're saying there's a chance.
1: So, you're saying there's a chance. The good news is the 2026-27 NBA champions, the odds are co-favorites. Spurs and Thunder.
0: Go get your money. Let's
1: plus 250. Now, think about that. The Spurs are plus 380 to win the finals right now, and they're in the finals. They are plus 250 to win the finals next year, and they haven't played a single game.
0: Well, like I said, that's silver lining. I guess I could look forward to that. I got that to bank on, got that going for me. 12 months, let's revisit this.
1: The Vegas Golden Knights travel to Carolina for game 5 tonight. That's a swing match right now. It's 2-2. The Hurricanes minus 160. The Golden Knights plus 135 coming back. Total 6.5.
0: I'm a believer.
1: In Vegas?
0: I am.
1: I don't know, man. I'm trying not to get my hopes up.
0: Tighten up that first quarter.
1: Tighten up your first period.
0: You'll win the match.
1: They've been the opposite. They've been the opposite of the Spurs in the first period.
0: Where's Mitch Marner on Conn Smythe?
1: Oh, he's the favorite. Yeah. He's minus 105 still to be the Conn Smythe Trophy winner. The World Cup gets underway today. Mexico.
3: Yeah.
1: Mexico. Minus 235.
0: That's
1: South Africa plus 750.
0: Ah. Oh, I like that.
1: The draw plus 340.
0: I don't know what that means.
1: It means if Mexico wins, they're minus 235.
0: Oh, draw.
1: A draw could be 1-1.
0: Or a tie.
1: South Korea is they're plus 170 to win. Czech Republic plus 195 to win. The draw plus 205.
0: So, James came in here and gave us a little insider. Said, take the winner draw with South Korea, right?
1: Yeah, he said Mexico and parlay Mexico and South Korea. Mexico to win and South Korea to win or draw.
3: Mexico!
1: Which you can do. You can do a double chance with South Korea. South Korea or tie is minus 245. And then if you parlay that with Mexico, you're looking at around a minus 160-ish game there, so that's I don't know enough about soccer to give advice.
0: That's a bit of a stretch. Yeah, that's a bit of a stretch.
1: I'm not here to offer advice on that. I don't know what it's nonsensical if I were to try to pretend.
2: Is there any lines on any flops or how many times they're going to use that?
0: How much cold spray is used?
1: No. Yeah, the yes is minus 10,000.
0: Oh, you know it's going to be used in massive quantities.
1: Yes. Oh, yeah. Major League Baseball today, the Cardinals at the Mets. The Mets minus 150. The Twins are in Detroit taking on the Tigres. Tigers minus 135. Marlins hosting the Diamondbacks. Marlins minus 120 favorites. Kumar Rocker going for the Rangers today. Michael Waka Waka going for the Royals. Royals minus 120 today. The Cubs are in Colorado getting Rocky Mountain High. The Cubs minus 155 favorites. Dodgers at the Pirates. Dodgers minus 170. Seattle hosts the Baltimore Orioles. Brian going for the Mariners. Kyle Bradish going for the Orioles. Mariners minus 120. And the Braves are in Chicago taking on the White Sox. The Braves minus 120 favorites there. All right, friends. That does it for our program. We let it all out today.
0: Go do something good for somebody else. You might not feel better, but you might be able to help somebody.
1: Or find a New Yorker and slap the piss out of
0: them. Just slap the living crap.
1: Yeah.
2: Throw an egg at him.
1: I'm all right with that, too. Start a fight, Spur fan. Show some fight. We got to whoop somebody's ass if we're going to get back in this thing. Or crack an egg. Whatever you can do. We got a brouhaha out there. Make that happen. We'll be back tomorrow. Do it all over. Blitz coming up at 2.
4: 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Hoffman and Rob Thompson. KTFM, Floresville.
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6: This is one of the most important days in New York sports history. Right up there with January 12, 1969.
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6: May 8, 1970.
8: 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And the crowd is going wild.
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9: 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Behind the
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10: The waiting is over. The New York Rangers are the Stanley Cup champions.
6: This is right up there with the most important days in New York sports history.
11: Throws it deep downfield, wide open Tyree, who makes the pass.
6: Let's not kid ourselves. 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
12: Tip it good, OG Anunoby, and this place is rocking at the Garden.

0: We got 2 hours to figure out what to say. Because there was a good chunk of last night, man, where I had no idea what to say. He's David Dennis Jr. I am Randy Scott. That much we know. It's ESPN Radio on the ESPN app. It's SiriusXM Channel 80. 888-SAY-ESPN, 888-729-3776. If we take mostly calls today about last night, reacting to one of the greatest NBA games of all time.
1: Where you at?
0: I'll take it. I'll absolutely take it. David Dennis Jr. is where I want to start, though, because one of the battles within the battle last night, one of the truly intriguing parts of last night, you said, wait a minute, you found out during the show, Wu-Tang is going to be there?
1: Wu-Tang.
0: And then you said, who did you want to meet out of all of them?
1: Ghostface Killah, Dennis Coles.
0: And so last night, I'm on Twitter, and I'm kind of keeping an eye on things for my guy. I'm trying to see how he's enjoying his night. And then there it is, the picture from, it looked like but just behind the scenes, the bowels of MSG.
1: Yeah.
0: You found him, you snapped the flick. How did that go? How'd you make that happen?
1: I didn't do anything to make it happen. It just happened to be, I was in a little green room area with Perk, talking things over with Perk, talking about the game, and somebody like leaned their head in or like said something to Perk, and I was like, who was that? He was like, I think it was Method Man, and I was like, what? And somebody was like, yeah, I think they're passing by. I don't even know if I said anything to Perk. It was just like one of those Looney Tunes like dust things behind me as I ran out, and I was like, Wu-Tang Clan might be here, and I was like, I have no professionalism in my spirit, so Ghostface is walking up, and I'm like, you know, Vanessa from Hoopstream. I was like, Vanessa, I see him. I was like, this is what it is. I see Ghostface approaching. I extend my hand to dap Ghostface up. Goes, my man, love what you're doing on TV.
0: Stop it. Stop it, dude. Come on.
1: Dap him up. I look him square in the eyes, and I say, Supreme Clientele changed my life.
0: And what did he say to that?
1: I appreciate that. You know, I dapped him. Boom. It was all

0: the things that you could dream. My goat. I don't know, Randy. Who's your goat? Who's your goat?
1: Oh, I mean, back in the day. I mean, like Tupac and Biggie. Those are my. Yeah. I grew up outside D.C., so it's an impossibility.
0: Well, any goat, like any musical, anybody.
1: Yeah,
0: you know,
1: yeah,
0: like oh, I mean, you know, yeah.
1: Yeah, Tom, I was a big Tom Petty fan, probably.
0: But
1: they're all dead. They're all dead. All my favorites are dead.
0: Like Ghostface.
1: Yeah.
0: And then, I don't know if we go get into the whole story of the night.
1: How much you allowed to share? Because our guy's running on very little sleep.
0: Look, so at halftime, I'm like, I'm going down. So, you know, I'm up in the media area. Halftime, I'm like, I'm going to go watch this game in the green room or something. Like, I'm not going to be up here. It's going to be a blowout. I don't even know if there's much to analyze.
1: Oh, yeah. Okay.
0: Just going to go down and watch it and take some, you know, like, it. And so I see one of our, Dominique Collins, one of the people who helps get, you know, things rolling here for talent and all that stuff.
1: Yeah.
0: So we see Ghostface, and I'm like, I want to get him on Ball Up Top. My digital show at Anscape, everybody tune in. And so we're kind of following him around. Don't catch him. She was like, well, we'll just go watch from somewhere else, watching the, like, box or whatever other folks are watching. We walk in, ASAP Rocky is in there losing his mind. Losing his mind. He almost ripped my suit, going crazy. So that's where I watched the rest of the game. I'm like, yeah. ASAP, let's go do Ball Up Top. Let's go do it after the game. He's like, I'm down. Let's do it. So we're walking down, going to the elevator, catch the elevator down. Elevator's moving slow. ASAP Rocky's like, we'll just take the escalators. I go from the top of Madison Square Garden to the floor with ASAP Rocky in Gin Pop.
1: Okay,
0: your boy almost died five times.
1: Uh-huh,
0: like,
1: uh-huh.
0: Trying to make it.
1: Oh, and suddenly you're on security detail.
0: Right. Keep going.
1: Yeah, no, let me hit the billboard, okay? No matter where you are, you can always listen to ESPN Radio on the ESPN app or Sirius XM Channel 80.
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1: 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It was over. It was over. It was a wrap. We were all square. Two games apiece, headed back to San Antonio. Suddenly, everything was going Spurs, and then suddenly, it wasn't. The New York Knicks rally from down 29 points. It's an NBA Finals record. They woke up Jalen Brunson in the second half. They woke up OG Anunoby really throughout. Anunoby goes for 33 points. The two biggest points of his life, coming on a tip-in with 1.2 seconds left to give New York the lead, to give New York the win. Shout out Brunson, though, 36 points, by far his best shooting performance of this series, even if through the first quarter and through most of the first half, he was largely contributing to New York's struggles. Victor Wembanyama played his best first half of this series, and then probably his worst second half of the series. Finished with 24 points, 13 rebounds, but inefficient. 9 of 25 from the floor, 2 of 8 from 3. Seemed like he had lost his legs in the second half. I will say New York was also making life difficult for him. Jose Alvarado got the most out of his five fouls. There was a flagrant foul up at his neck by Mitchell Robinson, where Wemby seemed to be celebrating the fact that he was in the Spurs' heads. But whatever Mike Brown said to this team at halftime, it needs to be bottled up and sold, okay? It was a masterclass from New York, and a masterclass, honestly, David, on the Spurs side of this thing in how to blow a lead, and how to blow a lead in just a half of basketball. They did everything they could, seemingly, to get New York back in this game.
0: It was, like, collapses like this don't just happen from one side. They don't just happen from one side. It takes two to have a collapse like this. Spurs collapsed. Knicks played essentially a perfect second half. And Mike Brown is coaching. I want to start with him. We're going to talk Jalen Brunson. We're going to talk AG. We're going to OG. We're going to talk all this stuff. He's pitching a perfect game as far as a coach. Like, dialing up the exact right things. And you can go through, I mean, in the first half, Wemby played Mitchell Robinson off the court. Made this dude unplayable, got in his head to the point where he made a flagrant. I didn't think we were going to see this dude for the rest of the series. Going back to him, putting Sohan in the game for whatever reason. You know what I'm saying? Yeah. Just throwing, like, going there with it. Going Alvarado to speed the game up. Mike Brown is doing things perfectly right now, and he deserves all the credit for that.
1: We can get into the final sequence because that's truly where I feel like Mike Brown distanced himself even more from Mitch Johnson. I really did feel like these teams were microcosms of their coaches. You had the Knicks, who are a little bit older, a little bit more experienced. You had the Spurs showing their inexperience. And then the final two plays, both of them inbounds, I felt like the Knicks absolutely ran circles coaching-wise and execution-wise around the Spurs. But first, let's hear that last bucket. Devin, this is the first cut, right? This OG Anunoby tip-in. This is, I want you to hear the pop, because I truly believe throughout the playoffs in MSG, we have had to, as a network, lower the crowd volume a little bit just so the announcers can be heard. And there's plenty to get into with Mike Breen as well from last night. I felt so happy for him. So I feel like, hold on, let's play the last bucket. This is OG Anunoby, and listen to the pop. This is a shattered glass, stone cold Steve Austin level pop from the crowd at MSG.
4: Knicks were down as many as 29. Anunoby gets it into Brunson. Brunson pulls a quick three off the front rim. No, tip it, good for the lead with 1.2 seconds to go. OG Anunoby flying out of nowhere. And this place is rocking at the Garden.
1: It was rocking at the Garden. Yeah. And the shots of the celebrities. Say what you want about Taylor Swift being a Knick fan for about 5 minutes. Growing up in Pennsylvania.
0: Uh-oh.
1: She had one of the best seats in the building. She's hopping around with Mariska Hargitay. Jerry Seinfeld and Larry David together could not compute the moment that was happening in front of their faces. They kept cutting to Seinfeld, and he was like, I don't know. I can't. Like, it was like watching a young woman in the 60s, like at a Beatles concert. Like, he didn't know how to process it. As for Anunoby, though, amazingly calm in the post-game press conference. This is in the moments after he's on the floor and he's asked about how it felt to knock down that shot.
6: It feels cool. I mean, everyone's pretty excited. I'm excited too. We're all excited. We're enjoying it right now, but we're just focused on the next game now.
1: Yeah, we got Tom Crean later in this show on ESPN Radio and the ESPN app. He's David Dennis Jr. I'm Randy Scott. We're presented by Progressive Insurance. Tom Crean was there, sort of the origin story, right, for OG Anunoby at Indiana. But, David, this was, to go back to our guy Justin Tinsley, who I believe is also going to join us in the show. I mean, his 2-1-1 theory, where sometimes a backup or a role player has to be the one to win you a game. Yeah. This is the OG Anunoby game, 33 points. He was consistent in the first half, too, when New York was really struggling for scoring.
0: Here's the thing about the 2-1-1, and we talked to Tinsley. It's like every player on the Knicks has had a signature moment in this playoffs run. Every player has had times where they played above what you thought they were capable of. OG, this is the OG game. You could say this is the Alvarado game. Like, this is like so many different people that throughout the course, I mean, there was that the first two games were like cat games, right? And there's just every player in New York on the Knicks has something where you can, when you do the documentary, you can give everybody like 2 or 3 minutes for something that they did, because everybody has stepped up in a way that you just did not think that they would in this playoff run.
1: You're right about that. Mike Brown was talking about OG Anunoby after the game, and you could tell that he appreciated the totality of his game, certainly more than just a final layup. Here's the head coach of the Knicks talking about the OG Anunoby game.
7: I challenged a lot of our guys today, and OG was one of the guys I challenged. I told OG, as big, as strong, as athletic as he is, he's got to be a monster on the offensive glass tonight. I don't know if there was a play, I don't know if there's a play bigger than any other play in the history of Knicks basketball. That was a huge offensive rebound. Huge offensive rebound. He took on the challenge, and he went and won the game for us, doing exactly what I call him out for, doing shoot around today.
1: You know, one of the biggest fans of that shot, I mean, it's not Ben Stiller, it's not Spike Lee, it's not Jalen Brunson or even Mike Brown, it's Josh Hart. There was a late turnover, very late turnover by the Spurs. 1-point lead for San Antonio, where Josh Hart had the loose ball and had a fast break, and had a layup or a dunk. And I think that's what it was, David, that made him miss it, because I think he took off maybe on an in-between stride or something. He wasn't sure what he wanted to do, dunk or lay in.
0: Mm-hmm.
1: And so it goes begging off the back rim, and there to clean it up, I believe, was De'Aaron Fox to get that rebound. And you thought, okay, cool. San Antonio's gonna hang on. I think that's, like, there are all these moments of, like, when did you realize the Spurs were in trouble? When did you think the Knicks could win it? When did you think the Spurs then had control and they were going to escape? And then, you know, how did you process what the Knicks did? But here is quickly Josh Hart. You could, like, the relief that he felt after OG Anunoby bailed him out.
8: This game was crazy. Like I said, you know, I got a special shout out, you know, for OG, man, because he saved me, at least for this game, a lifetime of, you know, regret. So, yeah, man, shout out to him.
1: All right, 888-SAY-ESPN is the phone number, 888-729-3776. We see you on the phones. Let's pack these phone lines. When did you think the Spurs were in trouble? And when did you think maybe the Knicks won this game? And can San Antonio possibly come back from this? We're going to dive into the San Antonio side of this, what they did to open the door and let the Knicks come back. He's David Dennis Jr. I'm Randy Scott. What the hell happened to the Spurs? It's ESPN Radio and the ESPN app.
2: 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The Knicks are one win away. Can the Spurs respond on their home floor to a must win? 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

0: Can you just explain how that thing fell apart in the fourth quarter?
1: I think it began before that. Can't really explain it right now. I don't know. We clearly weren't the most hungry in the second half.
2: The stakes of what we're playing for, to put as much good work into that first half as we did and get the lead that we had and not finish the job is disappointing, to say the least.

0: 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You heard from Victor Wembanyama there, and that's a pretty succinct way of summarizing it. A little Tom Petty from Bubba. He is David Dennis Jr. I'm Randy Scott. DDJ working on about 2 hours of sleep. And we are all the better for it. 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See full phone lines, 888-SAY-ESPN, 888-729-3776.
1: So, as I was saying, thanks for letting me finish the story. So I was walking down with ASAP Rocky, going to the court.
0: Yeah.
1: He pops into a tent. Who's in the tent? The whole entire Wu-Tang Clan.
0: What?
1: So I follow ASAP Rocky into the tent, make a beeline to Ghost. Ghost, come on the court, do ball up top with me. Would love it. Nothing more. He was like, 1 second. Leans over. He was like, Raekwon wants to come. Can he come? I think we can make that happen.
0: Yeah, I think we got room.
1: Raekwon is like, yeah, I'm coming. I'm down. Turns around. They're like, you got space for RZA? Let's do it. Ghost, Ray, RZA going to the court, escorting them to the court of Madison Square Garden.
0: Oh, my God.
1: Did about 2 minutes of ball up top for MSG, you know, security. Things got crazy. Talked to them. Asked them some questions. Relived the history of New York Knicks and Madison Square Garden. With one third of the Wu-Tang Clan, 12 of the 36 chambers were there.
0: Of the 30, let me ask you: have they ever? This is a stupid question. Have they ever performed at MSG?
1: Before yesterday?
0: No. Yeah, I guess they performed on the court at MSG with you. Yeah, for ball up top. But has Wu-Tang ever headlined MSG?
1: They did MSG with. Killer Mike with Run the Jewels.
0: Okay.
1: Because they had their farewell tour, something like that.
0: A little while ago.
1: But I will say, I do believe Wu-Tang Clan saved New York City last night.
0: What?
1: The vibes in Madison Square Garden
0: were
1: abysmal from the beginning of Game 3 up until Wu-Tang Clan does Cream, Wu-Tang Clan does Wu-Tang Clan Ain't Nothing to Mess With.
0: Uh-huh.
1: The very last thing that was said at that halftime show was Method Man going Knicks in five. The Knicks currently at that moment were down by like 30 points. Method Man is like, Knicks in five, and walks off the court. A 180 of the vibes. The vibes had gone from great after game two to terrible. A smattering of boos going into halftime. Wu-Tang Clan single-handedly reversed the vibes and turn things around for the city of New York.
0: In that second half, the Spurs led by 29 points.
1: Yeah.
0: 29 points. Seven more than the comeback that the Knicks had to have against the Cavs.
1: Yeah.
0: In the Eastern Conference finals there. Multiple finals records in the first half were for the Spurs. I mean, they made 14 threes. It was a 19-point lead after the quarter number one by a road team. It was a 27-point halftime lead. Wembanyama late, though, missing a couple of free throws, right? Spurs were up one, .147 to go, missing a couple of free throws. Stephon Castle stepping out of bounds.
1: Yeah.
0: And you know what? I'm going to use air quotes for the folks watching on the ESPN app. Stepping out of bounds with about a minute, 2 minute, five to go. That, to me, was a coaching mistake. Mitch Johnson had a challenge. Originally, I'm watching that game, and the Spurs mistake that's going to grab a ton of headlines, it's going to be all over your social media feed today, is De'Aaron Fox coming away with a steal, midcourt, ball gets poked away from Jalen Brunson. Brunson gets bailed out because Fox, with about 12 seconds to go, doesn't pull the ball out and make New York foul him. He attacks the rim. And in my opinion, OG Anunoby does foul him. But Anunoby gets enough of the ball. Ref swallows the whistle. It's 12 seconds to go at MSG. He's not going to make that call. And the Knicks get a chance, and it eventually sets up. I mean, the very next play is the inbound from Anunoby to Brunson. Brunson misses the 30-footer. Anunoby, nobody boxes him out, tips it in. That's how New York wins. But like, those are some of the mental errors down the stretch. I don't know why De'Aaron Fox shot that basketball. I mean, everybody and their mom knows you don't do that and you pull it out. But Wemby's free throws were bad.
1: Yeah.
0: The Stephon Castle stepping out of bounds, Mitch Johnson not challenging it. Johnson can't challenge Anunoby fouling Fox.
1: Yeah.
0: You can't challenge a non-call in the final minute of play. Like, you can only challenge foul calls and out of bounds. And so I don't know why Johnson, I guess maybe New York inbounded it quickly and didn't get a chance to look at it. But there's plenty of blame to go around. Charles Barkley was weighing in on it. I want to play Barkley. I want to play Wilbon too, because he sums it up. But here's Barkley. This is on Inside the NBA talking about the Spurs.
2: We saw the dumbest basketball team in the history of civilization.
3: Oh, wow.
2: We saw they had a 25-point lead, took eight straight threes. Like, they thought to get, like, that was some of the most mismanaged, stupid basketball. Hey, when you blow a 29-point lead, the other team has to help you. The San Antonio Spurs helped the New York Knicks win this game by doing some of the stupid-ass stuff I've ever seen on a basketball court.
0: Yeah, I mean, that, David, that was the word. And you hung out with Chuck. Was Chuck talking about this after the game?
1: Yeah, everybody, yeah, they were talking about it and trying to, This is why I think where we're talking about the history of the game is Chuck, Ernie Johnson, two guys who've seen everything there is, in disbelief at what they had witnessed. Disbelief. Just couldn't believe that this level of collapse, this comeback had happened. Like, that should tell you what kind of historical moment we're seeing.
0: Yeah. I want to get to the Wilbon cut as well, because Charles is trying to scream over the crowd, and you heard stupidest, right? And there's a different word that Mike Wilbon used. This is Michael Wilbon on SportsCenter with SVP, which I believe was on the court at MSG after the Knicks comeback.
4: It's the dumbest stretch of basketball at a championship level I've ever seen. The dumbest. One three-point shot after another three-point shot, possession after possession after possession. They were 3-for-17 on threes in the second half after going 14-for-26. I understand a heat check early in the third, but then you get in a game, you're in a war, and you continue to do something you're failing at. You know what? They could have done the basketball equivalent of taking a knee and run the clock out and won this game.
3: Yeah.
4: Instead, with more than 10 seconds, double-digit time on the shot clock,
5: they're hoisting
4: threes. Wembanyama is hoisting threes. It was. I mean, it's the biggest choke I have seen in any sport at the championship level.
0: Biggest choke you've ever seen, David, in person or otherwise?
1: Yeah, I think so. I mean, the only comp I think is 28-3, and
0: that's a good one.
1: And the only reason that this is not, that this is worse, is because when you look at 28-3, Patriots just outplayed the Falcons for that whole stretch, right? Kind of walked them down. I can't really think of many moments in that game where it was just the Falcons just like gave this away, right? Like they were overall, of course, macro, they kind of gave the game away.
0: Yeah.
1: But there was no like fumble at the 1 yard line. There was no pick six in that game. There was no, like, you know, disastrous thing. The Spurs had four or five disastrous moments that are inexplicable. Wemby missing the free throws. Fox going for the layup. Well, most of them are De'Aaron Fox. Fox going for the layup.
0: Oh, yeah.
1: We didn't even mention Fox leaving OG to double Brunson, who was on an island with Victor Wembanyama. Right, I don't know. I don't care if
0: for the 30 footer
1: that OG crashes because Fox is on him.
6: Is that Mitch Johnson? Because we got to talk about Mitch Johnson too.
1: So I don't know. I'm curious if Mitch Johnson just says we're going to double Brunson no matter what.
0: But
1: I understand that no matter what probably did not include the idea that Wemby would be on him. So if you are on the court and I know you're told to double Brunson, Victor Wembanyama is on Jalen Brunson with 5 seconds left, 30 feet away from the basket. If Jalen Brunson pulls up and hits a three over Victor Wembanyama, you shake his hand and say, good shot. Like that, you can't do anything about that. Also, De'Aaron Fox fouling Alvarado when the man was about to walk. It was about to be a backcourt violation. And you foul him to stop the clock and let the Knicks reset when they were scrambled with 5 seconds left with your bench player dribbling the ball up the court. Like, there were so many, like, I can't think of those things in 28-3. I will forever remember about 10 things that the Spurs did that made absolutely no sense, that shifted the game from 99% to 0%.
0: There were a couple of parallels. Like, I would say the Falcons' propensity to throw the football, even with that massive lead, that's the equivalent of the Spurs jacking up these threes. But otherwise, you're right. There was no like crystallized moment for the Falcons. 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
3: There's a play bigger than any other play in the history of Knicks basketball. And he went and won the game for us.
0: There's so much more to get into with that play. Why
1: who
0: not
1: song is
0: have...
1: This? Anybody know whose song this is? Good friend of mine.
0: Good friend now.
1: Good friend.
0: Why not guard the inbound? I don't know. Why not put Wembanyama on the inbound? Hey, Justin Tinsley is our Antscape senior writer at Justin Tinsley on social media. He's with us now. ESPN Radio and the ESPN app, David Dennis Jr.
1: Randy, you know where Justin Tinsley is right now?
0: Randy Scott, where is Justin Tinsley?
1: New York.
0: New York, huh?
1: New York, huh?
0: Was he out with you last night in Charles Barkley?
1: I haven't seen my good buddy old Tins all week. Think he's offended by things he said about his buddy.
5: Like, he's too busy hanging out with ASAP Rocky and Ghostface. David's been at the Source Awards all week. don't let him lie to you. He's been at the Source Awards.
0: Well, but like if one of us, I'm from the school of like if one of us gets fed, we all get fed.
1: That's
0: where have you been, Justin?
1: Wu-Tang keeps the money in the family.
5: Look, man, I got two toddlers up here. So Victor Wembanyama ain't got nothing on a 3-year-old and a 2-year-old. I'll leave it at that.
1: I was told Wu-Tang is for the children.
0: I was
1: told Wu-Tang is for the children.
0: I was told that as well.
5: Look, if my kids were up at the time Wu-Tang performed, something is going terribly wrong. If they're up at like 10 o'clock at night, then trust me, the world is burning.
0: All right, Papa Tinsley is with us here on ESPN Radio, the ESPN app. I actually want to start because your ears must have been burning. We have talked about your 2-1-1 theory throughout this postseason. And honestly, it felt like last night was one of the ones because I don't get that. I don't make that a Jalen Brunson game. I make that an OG Anunoby game. Where does he fit into your theory about last night?
5: I mean, last night was absolutely the OG game. I think so many Knicks came up big in that comeback. Obviously, Jalen Brunson had a phenomenal fourth quarter. Jose Alvarado, Mike Brown's decision to put him in and give Jalen Brunson some relief in terms of ball handling was a key move. That's how you win titles, Randy. That's how you win titles, David. But, last night was the OG game. And it's not just the tip at the end, right? Obviously, that will go down as... I would venture to say, not even a victim of hyperbole, that might be the biggest play in Knicks history, especially if they cap this off with the win in game 5 or even game 6 or whatever. Like, that's the biggest play ever. But in terms of the 2-1-1 theory, I would give Jalen game 1, I would give Cat game 2, and obviously game 4 goes to OG Anunoby. He just had a spectacular game, not just on the offensive end, but on both ends of the floor.
1: So, Tinsley, you have been on this for a while, writing about Jalen Brunson as King of New York, the guy who holds the crown. And a lot of that has been sort of like in the sports aspect of the King of New York in sports. Do you think Jalen Brunson has transcended that? Like, if Jalen Brunson goes into a restaurant, Jay-Z's waiting for a table, Mamdani's waiting for a table, I don't know who else, Jeter's waiting for a table. You think Brunson's getting that table first? Like, is he transcended to the level of the king of overall celebrity in New York?
5: That's a very fascinating question. So if Jay-Z, Mondani, Jeter, and Brunson walk into a restaurant, who gets the table first? If the Knicks complete this title victory, I would venture to say right now in the summer of 2026 is definitely Jalen Brunson. I mean, this guy... He blends both parts of New York. It's Broadway and the bodega. You know what I'm saying? Like he fits so many different molds.
1: That's a writer there, Randy. That's a writer.
5: This is a blue collar town at the end of the day, man. And he really fits that. Like if you look at how the Spurs have been playing him all series, they've been beating him up. But he's been there. Granted, yes, his shooting percentage hasn't been as high as you would like it to be, but he hasn't backed down. Man, he's fearless, and that represents the ethos of this city. I've been in Brooklyn and New York. These people love him. I mean, I've seen so many Jalen Brunson jerseys on all walks of life, young, old, men, women, it really doesn't matter. Like, he has the heartbeat and the pulse of this city. And if they get one more win, if they can close this out, like, he is the king of New York, and he would get seated first. Now, Jay-Z, Jeter, Mondani, they would definitely get seated immediately after, but he would be the first one to get seated at the table.
0: We're talking with Justin Tinsley, who's there in New York. He's their Antscape senior writer. And just more on that, Justin, if we could, the sights and sounds. We have a very, I don't want to say 1%, but a very elitist view of last night from David Dennis Jr., because he's just rubbing elbows with A-listers. And you're with the proletariat. You're with the bourgeois.
5: And I'm just, you know,
0: what's it like around the city?
5: You know?
0: Yeah, but what's it like around the city? Like, I you see the stuff that gets pulled and put on social media of, like, dudes walking around when it was 2-0 New York. These dudes are walking around with brooms in the street wearing anything from, like, an Oakley jersey to a Brunson jersey. And yeah, these guys are getting dapped up and treated like they're first responders. So, like, what now that it's 3-1, what have you seen around the city?
5: Let me tell you, so I watched the game over my uncle's house last night, and obviously at halftime it was 76-49. The borough was, you could feel the tension in the borough. So I walked to this pizza spot, and they were showing the game in the pizza spot. Those Knicks fans never stopped believing. I know it sounds cliche to say, like, oh, I never counted this out. Like, no, they were like, hey, bro, if we can cut it to 20 by, like, halfway through the third, if we can cut it to 15 by then and 10, we still got a shot. We can beat these guys. They can't beat us. When OG tipped it in, and obviously when the clock ran out at the end of the game, the borough erupted. People ran outside. People were outside hugging each other. Like, you would have thought they won the series last night. And then when I woke up, because my daughter woke up at 6 in the morning, so that means I woke up at 6 in the morning, we just walked outside on the stoop. At 6 in the morning, Randy, people were outside still celebrating, hugging each other, saying, I can't believe we did it. We're one win away. Like, I've never seen, and I know this sounds hyperbole, but, like, I've never seen a city as galvanized by a team on a championship run. I mean, granted, you could probably make Cleveland in 2016, but this is New York. You know what I mean? This is New York. Yeah. And it's the feeling in this city, and David can attest to it as well. The feeling in this city is I don't think it's comparable to anything else. Like, you can feel it the moment you touch down. In a moment like that, in a game like that, they're going to be talking about game 4 of the 2026 NBA Finals for 100 years. That it's that big of a moment, and people outside just have smiles on their faces. You can feel the anticipation and just the emotion in the city. It's so hard to explain, but when you're in it, you know it.
1: Tez, I've been around asking some New York folks this question, and I know you're
5: A-listers, right?
1: And you know, people in the streets, people here, there, and
5: you know,
1: you are not a Knicks fan, diehard Knicks fan, anything like that, but you know the music of the city. You wrote a fantastic book on Biggie. Everybody go get that. And so the question is, the clock strikes zero. Time goes down to zero. Madison Square Garden, Knicks are the champions. What are you putting on the aux cord as the music in Madison Square Garden as it's happening?
5: If the Knicks can complete this, David, this will be the second moment that New York was the center of the culture this decade. And the first one, as soon as I say it, you'll know what I mean. Jadakiss's performance in 2021 in the verses against Dipset was one of the greatest New York hip-hop moments of all time. So when the clock strikes zero and they can complete this, I will be putting on Jadakiss's Who Shot You freestyle, because that freestyle changed the entire tone of that verses. And if you saw that video that was circulating online a couple of days ago, Jadakiss was in Brooklyn at a block party, and he did the Who Shot You freestyle, and the entire crowd was rapping it word for word. So that's the song. It may not be, you know, the most, you know, Billboard worthy song, but if you're talking about a record and an artist that defines New York and could define this team in this run, Jadakiss for damn sure is the Who Shot You freestyle.
0: Dub time. It's about that time. Listen, we can't say much of that freestyle, but Justin Tinsley, you sound like you got, even with the two toddlers, you got a little bit more sleep than our guy DDJ. Thank you for the time this morning. Thanks for setting the scene. Thanks for setting the scene in New York. And here's to your phone ringing the next time that our guy is rubbing shoulders and rubbing elbows with, you know, A-listers.
5: Yeah, no, this is all my fault. But, hey, David doesn't eat steak anymore. He eats filet mignon, you know, and he gets it fed to him.
1: There you go. You know what I eat? I eat ziti. My wraps is like ziti. That's what I eat.
0: My steak too juicy. All right, Justin, we appreciate it. The NBA playoffs are on ESPN Radio. 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Don't miss NBA Finals Game 5 tomorrow on ESPN Radio. We see you on the phone lines. Your calls are next. 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
7: Hey, this is Rich Eisen. Coming up on Thursday's show, Game 4 of the NBA Finals is in the books. We'll talk about it with Hall of Famer Chris Webber. The actor Hart Denton from the Yellowstone spinoff series Dutton Ranch joins us in studio. And head coach Zach Taylor of the Cincinnati Bengals will also join us. 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
7: 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We'll chop it up with Hall of Famer Chris Webber. 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
4: Now, Aaron Donald hasn't played since 2023, but we've all seen the videos. He's in tip-top shape, and he can go out there right now and make an impact on any team in the National Football League, all 32. If this actually happens, and the urge comes from having someone of the caliber of Myles Garrett now joining the Los Angeles Rams, who won Defensive Player of the Year, got 23 sacks, and holds the record for a single season in that capacity. But could you imagine a world where there's Aaron Donald, you have two young players who were both drafted in the third round, and Kobe Turner and Byron Young, who combined for 19 sacks last season. Those two guys, Aaron Donald and then Myles Garrett and then Braden Fisk as well. Who are you doubling? 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

0: close. They got that big lead, and then they're like, well, what do we do now?
1: They played terrible basketball. They got comfortable. They got comfortable with the league. They was already talking about, you know, going back to San Antonio. They just didn't play smart.
2: It's the dumbest stretch of basketball at a championship level I've ever seen.

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1: Night of Ja Rule was there last night.
0: 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Need a couple more Fire Fest to be able to afford those tickets. He's David Dennis Jr.
1: Not too much on
0: what
1: Ja
0: happened?
1: Rule. Not too much
0: what
1: on Ja
0: happened?
1: Rule.
0: Okay.
1: Not too much on Ja Rule.
0: Oh, my
1: His
0: bad.
1: His birthday is leap year, by the way.
0: Okay.
1: February 29th.
0: He's too young to know any better.
1: Too young. He's a young fella out there.
0: I'm Brady Scott. ESPN Radio is presented by Progressive Insurance. You know the number. 888-SAY-ESPN. Let's get to the calls. Toga in New York, you're leading us off. What's up, Toga?
2: Hey, how you doing, man? There's so much to talk about, but I'll just start off by saying, like, the Knicks have been doing it all year, and we've been seeing it. And we all know the third quarter is the Knicks' quarter. They've always done great comebacks all year round, being down by more than double digits. But I knew the Spurs were really in trouble once we got to single digits. Going down the line, they pulled it off. And I want to thank De'Aaron Fox for trying to be a hero and not backing that ball out to the three-point line to kill the clock.
0: Oh, man.
2: That was huge. Adonobi is the OG, old-school gangster of New York. He might not be a New Yorker, but he's definitely representing for us.
0: Toga, we appreciate the call. You're not wrong. You're not wrong. OG was the old head. He was the adult in the room. He restored some order in the first half, and obviously he came through for that final lay-in. Walrus is in California. What's up, Walrus?
3: Hey, good morning there, Randy, Dennis, Devin, and Bubba. My apologies the other day. I happen to be a teacher, Randy, so when I was on the phone with you, I was on my way to school. I had kids coming in my room when you were going to go to me. So
0: I got you. No, it's all right.
3: I had to leave you all. Look, man, 13 months and 2 days ago on this very program with the former captain of the ship, our friend from the district, we had a little thing, Randy, if you're not familiar, called Freestyle Friday. We did some freestyle rap on the radio, and it was set to a track that Dennis's new friend, Wu-Tang, had, Ain't Nothing to Mess With. And one of the things I had in my rap was a salute to the man, the myth and legend, Jay Boogie, Big Apple and NC, Bing Bong OG. I hope to hear from Jay Boogie today. I mean, what can you say? So a couple of things. First off, all right, previous to this game last night, 73,168 games played in NBA history where you had a team that scored 76 or more points in the first half and then 30 or fewer in the second half, okay? They scored 30 points, meaning the Spurs in the second half. They scored more than that in quarters one and two. And then you have this one. The Knicks led for 53.8 seconds in that game, second lowest amount in a finals win since the 76-77 merger. I mean, honestly, just like, what can you say? Last night, I'm totally with Michael Wilbon, man. The stupid threes, Devin and Bubba, but mostly Devin, has heard me on this program for well over a year. I've talked about that every time that those threes are going up for my Lakers, and that happened last night for the Spurs. The Champagne did not pop last night. Julian Champagne was on a heater in the past couple games. He went 1-7 from three last night, 5 points overall. Everyone's going to say that Fox is the GOAT in the worst of ways today, but I'm with you, Randy. I'm with you and with you, Dennis. For me, those two free throws that Victor Wembanyama missed with like 1 minute and 42 or 48, whatever it is, under 2 minutes left in the game, that was killer, man. The pressure got to that young man. So they're down 3-1. But it's been done once before, unfortunately, against Dennis's friend Wardell. And those Cavs had a transcendent player in LeBron James. These Spurs have a transcendent player in Victor Wembanyama. So it ain't over till it's over, like New York legend Yogi Berra once said. But the fat lady is starting to warm up to get on that stage. There's no doubt about it. Y'all have a great day.
1: Bubba is
0: Walrus, thank you.
1: An insufferable human being.
0: Bubba?
1: Because he refused. He refused. Gave him two. Said two power hungry. I could hear Bubba's passive aggressive little passive aggressive fingers not doing anything over there in production.
0: Bubba, you were so satisfied to just sit there, dude.
1: Just sit there.
4: I hit the clock. I got yelled at. I got yelled at. What do you want me to do here?
1: Look at that.
4: I carried the show yesterday. Now you want
1: look at that.
4: Now you want me to do it again here, Walrus? You know, I let him go a little extra today.
0: I know you did. Devin, David, and Randy and the martyr. That's what it is.
5: That's Dennis to you.
1: Dennis. Like Dennis Coles. Ghostface. Friend of mine. Yeah. Bubba.
0: Bubba
1: just.
0: It was right there. That's a perfect time to fire the clock.
1: I know. Actually,
0: You know it.
1: That's what he did.
5: I think Walrus is, he might be working in our SIG department. He's got all the stats on lock. He's just like full of them.
1: Left no stone unturned. Nothing else to talk about for the next 60 minutes.
0: Oh, we got plenty. I didn't know whether to dive in and challenge any of those.
5: Challenge? How so?
0: Well, I don't know. He's probably like 5,874 minutes. Like, I wasn't sure. I just have to smile and nod and be like, yep, I have that number too. Got that one too. We are going to dive into OG. We're going to dive into the subject of Walrus's freestyle back in the day, an under-recruited player coming into college to now a Game 4 hero. The man who recruited him at Indiana is going to join us. He's David Dennis Jr. I am Randy Scott. We're going OG on the OG. It's
1: Scooby
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12: 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One of the most talented classes in history gives every team a chance at a star. Collegiate dominance mixed with unreal upside. 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
3: 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He put it in. The Knicks take the lead.
0: Today's guests. Basketball Hall of Famer Chris Webber. Dutton Ranch star Hart Denton. Bengals head coach Zach Taylor. And now, it's Rich Eisen.
1: That's right, everybody. Welcome to this edition of the Rich Eisen Show, live on Disney Plus, live on the ESPN app, which stands to reason we're live on the radio, too. So we're on ESPN Radio, coast to coast. We're on Sirius XM Channel 80. 844-204-RICH is the number to dial. I'm finally coming down from last night's game. Holy crap is the only thing that you could basically say. 844-204-RICH is the number to dial. Always love looking down as soon as we utter a word on this show and seeing the phone lines lit. So much to talk about. Chris Webber, the Hall of Famer, is going to join us in less than 20 minutes time to chop up what we saw last night. And the same thing with you. Again, 844-204-RICH, number to dial. In the middle of the show, we'll talk a little pop culture. Dutton Ranch is the latest from the Yellowstone world. And Taylor Sheridan, Hart Denton, who's in that show, is going to be joining us in studio in hour two. Zach Taylor will talk some football with the head coach of the Cincinnati Bengals in hour three. And then again with you throughout. 844-204-RICH is the number to dial. We are here. Chris Brockman is at Cage Brockman's step-up ceremony for kindergarten today. Trying to take this title of best dad ever from me. Hey. So in his spot, Susie Schuster, good to see you over there.
4: Hi.
1: Suze. Getting ready for your two-a-day here. There's this show for the next 3 hours, and then Women's Sports Now later on today.
4: That's right, but I'm excited to be here first. And for those callers who call in, I did take video of you celebrating last night. And if you'd like to see it, just let me know, because it's maybe not for Disney Plus.
1: Yes, I might have dropped a few choice words. Good to see you.
5: Hey,
1: over there, Jason.
5: What's
1: Feller.
5: Up?
1: How are you?
5: I'm doing great. Long day for us both.
1: And TJ Jefferson, I love what is on your grease board today. You have the floor, sir.
6: June 11th, 1997, forever known as the flu game. Now we have June 10th, 2006. It will forever be known as the Wu game, because the Wu-Tang Clan ain't nothing.
7: That's things man right there.
1: Things did turn here on June 10th, 2026. The Minute Method Man and the rest of the Staten Island Streetwise Troubadours, as they're known, the Wu-Tang Clan, performed at Madison Square Garden. But when they were performing at Madison Square Garden at halftime, I was staring into the abyss with the rest of Knicks fan. last night, I've never seen anything like it, nor have you, because nobody's ever come down from 29 points down, to win an NBA Finals game. It was as historic as ever, and it sure didn't feel that way to me or anybody in that building or anybody that was rooting for the Knicks. And it certainly felt like the San Antonio Spurs were taking this back to San Antonio to

0: wrest back home court advantage from a team that took it from them in such what was thought at the time heartbreaking and soul-crushing fashion to take a 2-0 lead back to Madison Square Garden. And then the Spurs could have just absolutely flipped the script and gone back home and taken advantage of home court advantage and become the first team, poised to be the first team ever to come back from an 0-2 hole, having lost those 2 games at home in the history of the NBA Finals. It never happened, and they had a chance to do that, and they came out and just absolutely hit the Knicks in the mouth. And then the whole conversation of how this game would be officiated, boy, did Knicks fans get an infuriating answer to that, with Karl-Anthony Towns already having one foul on him, drives past Victor Wembanyama to the basket, Wembanyama's arm underneath Karl-Anthony Towns's, and the foul is on Wembanyama as Karl-Anthony Towns goes right to the basket, and the Spurs challenge. And it was a brilliant challenge by Mitch Johnson, because you very rarely see a challenge just a minute plus into a game, but this would put Karl-Anthony Towns on the bench with 2 fouls if it was reversed.
1: Yeah.
0: And I saw it as Wembanyama's arm being pinned underneath Karl-Anthony Towns as he started his drive to the basket. But as he drove to the basket, Wembanyama had ample time to remove his arm from it, Karl-Anthony Towns. And instead of that, actually kept it pinned underneath him and had his hand on Kat's stomach as Karl-Anthony Towns went to the basket. And we come back from break, and it's like, oh, yeah, that's a 2nd foul on Karl-Anthony Towns.
1: I thought it was.
0: And I thought that at the very least, that was can't tell, really can't see it, can't figure it out one way or the other. Call stands. We're not putting a 2nd foul on Karl-Anthony Towns. And instead, what happened is they did that. The Knicks watched Karl-Anthony Towns head to the bench. I saw this stat at the bottom of the screen from the NBA Finals outstanding coverage on ABC. It's the fastest a player has picked up 2 fouls in any game, regular season or playoffs, since 1998.
1: I missed that. Wow.
0: That's the way this game began, with Karl-Anthony Towns getting 2 fouls called on him faster than any other human that's played in the National Basketball Association since 1998. And I'm like, all right.
1: Yeah, I was like, oh, here we go.
0: But how would the Knicks handle that adversity? They spiraled. There's no other way to put it. They spiraled, and all the Spurs did was make 3-pointers and make their shots. They made 14 threes. They rained them in. They just kept raining in 3-point shots. They made 14 threes in the first half. Wembanyama wasn't missing. My God, Vassell wasn't missing. Champagne wasn't missing. De'Aaron Fox wasn't missing. Dylan Harper is unbelievable. He's getting ready to take over this league.
1: Yo, he's
0: in front
1: so
0: of five-ring Ron in the stands, his dad. He was unreal. This Spurs team absolutely blew the doors off of Madison Square Garden, scoring 76 points in that half, ripping the Knicks' hearts out, and showed it to them pumping with Victor Wembanyama, with 40 seconds to go in the first quarter, pointing to his skull as he's down on the ground because Mitchell Robinson flagrantly fouled him out of frustration. And I'm sitting there thinking, this is because the association didn't put a flagrant on Wembanyama in between games 3 and 4 for a clear flagrant shoving of Jalen Brunson down to the floor, and left the Knicks feeling they had to have some vigilante justice. And Wembanyama rightfully pointed to his head saying, I'm in your skull. I'm in your head, is what he said to Mitchell Robinson. He might as well have been saying that to every Knicks fan in the building. He was in their head. Every Spurs player hoisting a 3 was in the head of the Knicks and the coaching staff and the fans. Everything was going in. Everything for the Knicks was spiraling downward. They were going to blow that 2-game advantage and their home court advantage. They were in the process of not only blowing it, but blowing it straight to smithereens. And
1: that was the second time he did the end of his head, because he scored on him, and he said the same thing to him right before he got
0: back. Right, and he was barking, and he was talking to Mitchell Robinson, who took the bait.
1: He did.
0: Took the bait. And everything was going right. Mitch Johnson, brilliant challenge to start. Mitch Johnson hacking Mitchell Robinson up 20. Brilliant move. Keep the Knicks off balance. Keep the fans quiet. Keep things going. Second half hit. I don't know what the hell happened to the Spurs. The Knicks did speed them up, but the Spurs played ridiculously un-Spurs-like basketball. Listen, the threes weren't going to keep dropping to that rate. I know that. But does that mean they have to keep hoisting them up?
1: They were playing like the Celtics.
0: I don't know what the hell they were thinking. And, you know, obviously, De'Aaron Fox is the avatar for that, where the way this wound up going down in a fourth quarter for the ages, as the Knicks slice things down to 15 points by the start of the fourth quarter. But everybody out there pointing a finger at De'Aaron Fox for not holding on to the basketball with 14 seconds to go and hoisting up that shot, that layup that OG Anunoby blocked. He could have held on to it, forced the Knicks to foul, gone to the free throw line. If he made two, the Knicks would have been down three. The Spurs could have fouled to prevent a three-point shot. It would have been far more difficult for the Knicks to complete this at that point. De'Aaron Fox also made a three-point shot in the middle of all this to give the Spurs a seven-point lead, the largest lead that they would have for the remainder of the game. He did have several turnovers. He played poorly. Everybody did. Wembanyama missed two free throws. Suze, I was sitting there with you. We couldn't believe he missed those free throws.
2: We thought no way possible.
0: No, no, no.
2: We thought the game was over with those free throws.
0: We thought the game was over when Stephon Castle made his two. He is just a stones player. But so is OG Anunoby. And so is Jalen Brunson. The two of them combined last night for 69 points. And in the fourth quarter, OG Anunoby and Jalen Brunson combined for 31 in the fourth quarter. That Brunson three reigned over Wembanyama down 104-100 to make it a one-point game. I was screaming my head off. I couldn't believe he was doing it again. And Jalen Brunson showed up in a crucial spot. Pardon me, I was looking at their plus-minus. They combined for 17 points in the fourth quarter. 17. And then Jose Alvarado.
1: I mean, mentioned him multiple times yesterday, Rich.
0: Mike Brown deciding to put Alvarado on the court in the fourth quarter over Mikal Bridges was a brilliant move, because it allowed Brunson to have another ball handler of note out on the floor. It created some spacing. And Alvarado in that fourth quarter, 3 of 3 from the floor. He made both of his threes. He also facilitated 3 assists, including 1 bounce pass to Anunoby in the corner for a three.
2: It also gave him speed. I mean, that's what I saw, is that it not only going smaller, they went faster and created more opportunity in the open floor.
0: And that sped the Spurs up too,
2: mm-hmm.
0: which is why I think De'Aaron Fox decided to go for the layup. They were just playing fast. They just got out of their rhythm. The Garden crowd might have had something to do with it as well. But, I mean, we could go on and on and on. I don't know how the hell it happened. But, thanks to Castle's 2 free throws, the Spurs did have the lead. And the Knicks had to come up with 1 more basket. And we're not even mentioning Josh Hart having a clear path to the basket to give the Knicks their first lead of the night. And him blowing that layup. And later on in the show, I'll revisit why this particular moment caused Knicks fans to need a seance.
1: It was like the Patrick Ewing.
0: Bingo, sir. I said it at the time. This felt like this generation's version of Patrick Ewing finger rolling one off the back of the rim. It was the same end of the floor that he finger rolled one off the back rim in Game 7. Of the Eastern Conference Finals to the Indiana Pacers, one of the many ghosts that clank around Madison Square Garden. But I digress. Jalen Brunson, with seconds to go, decides to hoist a damn near logo 3. It goes off the front rim and OG Anunoby, who came from the inbounds passing position. Nobody caught him. De'Aaron Fox is also being called out for watching the paint dry on this moment because he was the one who could have gotten in the way of Anunoby rather than trying to double Brunson with Wembanyama on him. But Anunoby, with one right hand, enters New York sports lore. 1.2 ticks to go, gives the Knicks the lead with a remarkable play.
1: Unbelievable.
0: I will never forget this moment. Knicks fans will never forget this moment. This is going to be the type of stuff, you know, that will be talked about forever in New York City. This is how legends are born. Now they've got to finish things off. I get it. But it's the largest comeback in NBA Finals history. 29 points. They come back from that far down. It was just a litany of firsts that we have not seen before. That's just one of them. I think we have a board on that front that we put in the hands of the great Sean Mitchell. Pops it up right here. The board of all the records, the Madison Square Garden miracle or the woo game, yes, as you referred to it, TJ.
1: Indeed.
0: It's the second 20-plus point comeback in NBA Finals history. The 24 points the Celtics came back on in their 2008 Doc Rivers and KG and everybody's season. That's now been eclipsed. It's the largest halftime comeback in playoff history. And remarkably, it's the second single point finish in a single NBA Finals game. It's the second finals in NBA history with multiple games decided by a single point. 1975 was the only other one.
2: Would you call this the greatest choke in history?
0: You know what? Is that the Brockman seat talking?
2: I am from New England.
0: How can you not refer to it that way?
2: All we're talking about is the greatest comeback, but that game seemed done. It seemed done.
0: No, I know that. How about this? Okay, because on top of it, here's what the Spurs are going to have to deal with. On top of it, they were in the bonus in the fourth quarter, meaning shooting free throws every foul the Knicks would commit. They were in the bonus in the fourth quarter for the second straight time. Both games in Madison Square Garden, the Spurs were so early in the bonus of shooting free throws on every Knick foul. For the second straight game, it happened when they didn't have a single foul called on them at that point in time. They were shooting free throws in the bonus with 7 and change to go. Last game, it was 9 and change to go. They finished that one off.
2: Saying over and over again, I cannot believe we have another game with the most unbalanced fouls.
0: Well, in that regard, though, too, Sue, just to be fair and balanced on that, the Knicks got 8 more free throws than the Spurs did. But there's a disparity to the point where their most important defensive player in Karl-Anthony Towns gets sat down with the 2 fastest whistles anybody's gotten in a game since 1998. And then the Spurs were in the bonus early again with the Knicks not even where near the bonus, and all they did was keep hoisting threes. They weren't going to the net. They weren't like slashing to the basket. They were just pulling up and going and hoisting up shots with 15, 20 seconds left in the 24. At one point, Legler's like, you know what? They're taking the threes, and the Knicks will take it. It was fast. They need possessions. The Knicks didn't make some shots to start the fourth quarter either. I mean, the Spurs had a chance to just clamp that thing down and make it a 20-point lead again, and they didn't do it. So, yeah, Suze, you have to call it the biggest choke job ever.
1: Yep.
0: And OG Anunoby, I mean, this is funny. You were talking about it, watching his chat with our friend Lisa Salters afterwards. On the game coverage, he's flatlining, man. You can't tell when he's up there, and he was up there at the podium afterwards.
3: You just hit the game-winning shot in an NBA Finals game in front of your home crowd. How does that feel?
4: It feels cool. I mean, everyone's pretty excited. I'm excited, too. I'm excited too. We're all excited. We're enjoying it right now, but we're just focused on the next game now.
2: You know, he seems really excited.
1: Feels cool.
0: We're having our fun with Brunson, right? About how he's just like, we're 0-0, and then Knicks have just been, we're 0-0, this means nothing, this means nothing. I mean, OG Anunoby's name will now be talked about forever. I mean, Larry Johnson's talked about for a four-point shot in Madison Square Garden in a series, they lost to the Spurs by, you know, 4-1.
1: Big L.
0: Now this guy's putting the Knicks up 3-1.
2: I mean, every time anybody ever teaches the game of basketball and you talk about crashing the boards, you're going to see a picture of him.
1: Yep.
2: Had he not done his job the way he did his job so effectively, because there was a lot of ball watching last night.
0: Yeah, Hart was popped, but the one that Castle put back in to get the two free throws, Legler called him out. Or no, it was Richard Jefferson called him out for ball watching. Yes, that happened. And Hart, you know, at the end of the game, was effectively screened by Victor Wembanyama. Castle had a wide open dunk if Karl Anthony Towns had not tipped that inbounds pass with 1.2 seconds to go. There's so many ways this could have gone. But it went the Knicks' way. And I am over the moon as a Knicks fan. And I know there's a lot of Spurs fans out there listening to this right now. You know, if this was the end of the series, your time will come. My God, you've got so many incredible young players. Wembanyama's just flat out unstoppable. And Mitch Johnson might have learned something as a young coach last night, too.
1: Oh, a learning process.
0: Right? My God, was that
2: unbelievable. What's Pop going to say today?
1: Yeah,
0: I don't know.
2: The bat phone.
0: He might meet them at the airport.
1: He's probably.
0: Or he might have already met them at the airport. They got their hands full because the Knicks are feeling destined, and they've now got to win 3 in a row against a team that won 13 in a row before that game 3 loss.
1: Also, Rich, speaking about Alvarado, do you realize that he and Brunson entering that game had played 0 minutes together in the playoffs?
0: So think about Mike Brown popping. Well, Mike Brown was going to a third string.
1: He had to.
0: He was going centers. To Jeremy Sochan. Yeah. I mean, like, guys, were the Knicks hadn't played in forever, were out there on a court in a game 4 that they had to win to avoid resetting this series, which is no longer reset.
1: You saw Mitch Robinson early once Cat got out. He was out of breath. He needed a break, and they had to go to the third and the fourth center.
0: So much to talk about. We're going to do it with Chris Webber, who is zooming in right now. Hall of Famer Chris Webber. What does he think about what happened last night? We will chat with C-Web next right here on The Rich Eisen Show. While the world watches the stars at the FIFA World Cup, Hyundai has its eyes on the next generation of talent. 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

0: Johnson-ish. Back here on the Rich Eisen Show. He's a Hall of Famer. He's Chris Webber. He is here on the program. How are you,
1: C-Web?
0: Good to see you, man.
1: Hey, good. How you doing? Hey, everybody.
0: We got Sue's here, too. C-Web.
1: Yay, Sue. My good favorite morning, person Rich. On the show.
0: I know that.
2: See, this is why you and I are like this.
0: Awesome.
1: Yeah. Rich is cool. And the Cowboys fine. Fan. And the Cowboys fan.
3: I'm here,
1: cool,
3: too, Chris.
0: Yeah, no.
3: I'm here, too. You know what I'm saying?
1: I said the Cowboys fan, you know.
0: All right. I give my Naismith Basketball Hall of Fame enshrinee friend the floor. On game four, what do you got? What do you think?
1: I think I love Barkley so much. A lot of times we share the same, you know, opinion, and then talking to coaches and others. That was just, you know, probably the dumbest game, and I like to say most arrogant game that's ever been played, and with the stakes this high. And you got to give credit to New York for not, you know, falling forward or feeling sorry or looking forward to game five. The heart that it took to come back in that game is incredible. And San Antonio, you come down, you shoot 8-3. It just shows how you really have to have really on the court feel and not just analytics, because I don't think analytics would tell you to shoot the ball 8 times in a row if you made it 7 times in a row, let alone you miss and taking shots early in the shot clock. You know, Hall of Fame coach text me, you know, they're not playing against Cones today because he hates the fact that practicing is so much against Cones and not real game experience. And so it was just a wonderful game to watch as someone that really admires the Knicks' heart. And then, you know, as a basketball purist, you know, what San Antonio did kind of is unforgivable as a team. You have so many players that can make so many decisions. For no one to say, hey, let's get a good shot, or by the way, we have the tallest player on the floor on our team, let's go inside. It just shows that there needs to be some common sense along with the wonderful skill that's in this game.
0: Yeah, I mean, Wembanyama's a superb free throw shooter, and the Spurs were in the bonus without the Knicks having a single foul called on them in the fourth quarter with 7 minutes to go. And, you know, I find it interesting you agree with Barkley calling it dumb basketball. But appreciate the other word that you used, the adjective you used of arrogant, not only because it points out the difference between educations at Auburn and Michigan, but it also is an interesting choice of words that I'd love for you to expand upon here. What do you mean by arrogant brand of basketball?
1: You know, I have a lot of pitchers, friends that are pitchers, and they talk about, you know, they don't remember ever throwing a home run. If you know, pitching a home run, you have to forget about it the next pitch. But that's positive. To me, that's positive arrogance, because you can't deal on the last play. However, when there's time, space, and game left, and there's players, and you understand where you are in the nuance and how hard it is to get back in the game, at that time, you're supposed to not start milking the clock, but play deliberate, thoughtful basketball. Steph Curry is the best three-point shooter we've ever seen, and he's one of the best finishers. He never gets credit for that, because as soon as you think that you deny him, he goes back door and he makes a layup. That's the brilliance of him shooting threes. He's not just a specialist. And when you have guys taking hard and light step backs and bad shots, it really made me angry, you know? And then, you know, and if we go through this, then you have to go back and you have to say that whole team played like Harden. You have to say it, right? It's the same way Harden and Houston played, and I think in game 7 against Golden State when they took 17 threes. Right. And so I just don't understand when captains or coaches don't realize that. You understand it's a run happening. And a lot of basketball players know that if it was a run, you went to turn 5, or you threw it in the Shaq, got a double team. He got a foul. He slowed it down. Your team's complaining with the refs. And it just keeps that momentum going. It was almost like, I was talking to a friend last night. I was like, it's like they are the Seattle team that wouldn't give it to Beast Mode. Like each time, like you're down here in this area, is 4th and 1, 4th and inches, and you keep on trying to throw a bomb. You know, it's incredible to me that it just wasn't. You have the tallest player on the floor. Like, that's just, we give him so much credit for being the great player that he is, and he is. And the reason why he's such a great player is because he's taller than everybody. And if you don't use that player's main skill, then you know, I think you're going to be in that position. And saying all of that, what heart that New York had, man, coming back and kind of taking over and taking that game. And I texted another friend last night. You see, I was busy texting that. Sure. If they lose with Wu-Tang performing at halftime, then there's no chance. And give Method Man credit. He said Knicks in five when they were down 29 at halftime. So, you know, when you guys, you know, the people coming out rooting for you like that and the heart of the team, you know, flu game, Wu game. I love it.
0: I know TJ and you don't vibe on the Cowboys Lions front, but TJ was pointing out
3: on the Woo, though.
0: That is almost the anniversary of the flu game. Yeah. Actually, today is the anniversary of the flu game in 97. But it's now known as the Woo game, Chris.
1: Wow, I can see Scottie Pippen taking Jordan over to the bench right now. And I can see, you know, Raekwon holding up the W and being there for that game. But, yeah, man, that was exciting energy. And I'm so glad the fans there. You know, for New York fans and for my boys, they're so crazy New York and arrogant and all that great stuff. If it's ever a time that they deserve to win and deserve to talk junk about in a true way and not overdo it, they can't overdo the story. They were the underdog. They were down 30. They won two on the road. I mean, this, you know, and you know, why not win the next game? I think, too, for future teams, you know, if this was wrestling, we'd see the villain being built up. And I definitely think that everybody's going to have to rethink their overreaction of trading the big fella from OKC. Teams in the West are going to look at this team differently. You know, when you look at the guard play, other guards are going to attack differently. They don't necessarily think that maybe some of your guards, though they have accolades, are as great as they appear to be. So with this, there's a whole resettling of a narrative and a resettling of kind of your aspirations for next year. And I know OKC is kicking themselves in the butt because this is when you would have had an SGA get you a foul or get to the free throw line or get a layup, you know. And so it's definitely going to be interesting. I think it resets the narrative in the West for who's the best next year.
0: Wow. Chris Webber, you're going next level on that one.
3: Okay.
0: Screw it. Let's dig into that. What, you really think that watching the Spurs blow that lead last night in game four, and again, it is the largest disparity in the history of the NBA playoffs, certainly the finals, of a point differential between first and second halves, 76 in the first, 30 in the second half. There's never been a minus 46 ever. Oh, by the way, great stuff by Smith here. To half and half not is the board right now. The difference of 46 point differential. You think this change, like Sam Presti sitting there, even if he thought for a second, although his press conference this past week, he's talking up Chet Holmgren. You think this changes the way Nuggets, Lakers, T-Wolves, go down the line, looks at the Spurs based on what just happened in Madison Square Garden last night? Chris?
1: I think it changes the way players do, because I know players in the way that I looked at the game. You know, you are your reputation, what you kept doing. And so this is the only, you know, kind of evidence of who they are. So you're going to rely on that. But if I'm OKC specifically, I've always said it, I'm not trading Chet. Chet has a unique body type. He can play defense, and I'm not looking for him to score 30 in game seven. And the only reason why people, I think, depended on him to do that was because he had players out and he was the next guy up. And if they didn't have injured players, if I'm OKC, I just, you know, I just feel good about, you know, what we have. And, okay, we had a little down season. We were hurt, but we'll be right back at the top because these guys don't know what it takes.
0: Okay. Now, what the Knicks did, let's just linger on that a little bit in our remaining time, Chris Webber. What did they do? A lot of folks are looking at the insertion of Jose Alvarado for Bridges, who's obviously such a crucial player for this team. But what did that unlock, unless I'm missing something, Chris?
1: Well, it unlocked ball movement. But again, New York took it, and they took it because of the shot selection of San Antonio. So San Antonio, I always say your offense, your offensive shot selection really helps your defense. And if you're just shooting threes 1-on-4 early in the shot clock, one, you're not like putting any pressure on me. Two, you're not putting any pressure on our defense as a whole. You're not moving it side to side. And, you know, it's kind of giving up on a play, taking an early three bad shot just because you're allowed to. And so I think that that allowed New York to get out and run. And when you run, what happens? You get the crowd into it. You get to the free throw line. You get a flagrant foul. You get people angry because now the pace is really a great pace. And I don't think San Antonio has to play fast when they're up 30. That's when you play slower and get it into your big fella who's a really good passer. I think they need to find another way to use him, having him at the three-point line, not as a rebounder, not as putting pressure on anybody, but 45% of your offensive plays, it's a waste for anyone unless you're Curry, Thompson, you know, Kyrie, for any player, let alone someone that can dominate inside. So I think they took advantage of the opportunities. They stayed focused, and they moved the ball. It wasn't just one guy dribbling around trying to get others involved, but the faster the pace got because of bad shots gave energy to the team, to the crowd, and that momentum went on to get them to get the last possession of a game. When you have great players, you know, they're a really good team. You could tell these guys like each other, but the pieces fit. And when you saw OG attacking the basket the way he did, I mean, was anybody surprised they won the game? But was anybody surprised that he tipped it in? I don't think so.
0: He's unbelievable. I mean, he's the one with the ring. He got the ring from Toronto, and that means something. And then Brunson wants the ring so damn bad. You could see it. You could feel it. He's got Kobe vibes. You know what I mean? Like, he just sits there. He doesn't want to even hear about the fact that they're one game away, four quarters away. They're up 3-1. They got another game, and Madison Square Garden is a backstop. He just doesn't want to even hear it. What's your opinion of Jalen Brunson now, four games into this finals and three-plus series into these playoffs? Chris?
1: Well, I've always been a Jalen Brunson fan. I played with his dad growing up, the McDonald's game in college, all of that. Ever since I've watched Jalen, I knew he was a dog. And to me, that's the number one trait you have to have. There are many skilled individuals, but do you have the work ethic? Can you be long-suffering? Can you not listen to what people say? And those are skills that are usually earned the hard way. And he had a great example of his dad being on and saying that to him. But he also, you know, lived it if you looked at his career. And so I'm his biggest fan. And just want to reemphasize, because a lot of athletes watch this show, Brunson is not a specialist. He's a bucket getter. And a lot of you in this generation better get back to getting buckets instead of trying to be a specialist because you practice with cones and you can shoot out the corner. Because what happens when the ball is in your hands and it's time to get a bucket? And I think Brunson, SGA, of course, the Durant Hardens, Kyrie's, all those people before, you know, show that. But I think it just reinforces the hardest thing to stop in this game is a guy that can go two dribbles and pull up, a guy that can pump fake, get to the hole, a guy that's not scared of contact. And, oh, by the way, he can shoot threes just as great as everyone else. However, he knows the mid-range, he puts much more pressure on the offense. And so I hope players start getting smarter and recognizing with their IQ, it's not just about going with a trainer playing with cones. It's about understanding how to get buckets, where to get buckets, and the nuances of an offense, and to really embrace the talent, because there's so much great talent today.
2: He has touch. Like, you know, he, when you watch him play in the open court and you can see like that natural feel that he has and the way he's able to create, I think you're 100% right that that doesn't come from a private trainer and, you know, like somebody helping you out. That's instinct, right? That's instinct. And the question that wasn't asked of him last night on Inside the NBA, as they were all sitting out there and it was chaos and great to watch, but there was a moment, Chris, where, God, I wish I'd been there, because he was just kind of staring off into space. And I wish somebody had just said to him, Jalen, what are you thinking right now? Like, what's going on? Because you could see in his head, like, you know, anybody who's been on those courts, I spent a lot of time with you, like, you're seeing a player and they're somewhere else. And I wish somebody had said, what are you thinking right now? What do you think he was thinking?
1: Yeah, I've been caught in one of those moments before, and I was just trying to take a mental picture of the moment, because so many times in sports, we're taught to forget your last win and go forward. And so he has a couple of hours to enjoy it. And so I think that, you know, the Garden maybe has never been like that in his opinion. And I bet he was just trying to take all that came in. I mean, a 30-point win, the largest win, you know, a comeback. I know they said besides the bubble, but I can't imagine what he was thinking inside, because I can't imagine winning like that in a place that's so thirsty for you to get a championship and you just came back, you know, when the odds were against you. Hopefully it was some great thoughts, because it was a great moment. Mm.
0: Chris Webber, the anti-cone Chris Webber, taking shots at cones.
1: No. I want you to do the cones.
0: You just take
2: it. I loved it.
1: But you got to play one-on-one, too. You got to get back to the backyard. Yeah. Go to the park. You got to play against people so that you know how to play against people.
2: Yeah, because those cones really post up, huh? Those cones really play great defense.
1: Man. You know
2: the other thing you said that was so true was, like, what they did was antithetical to the game of basketball last night by staying on the periphery and about going so shallow into the shot clock. I mean, it was such bad time management, but also you're a high percentage shooter yourself. Like, the high percentage is down low. So what are you doing? Like, constantly putting it up so early.
1: Or in your spot. Like, some guys, you're like, oh, don't let Steph Curry catch it right here by the logo. Or don't let, you know, Kevin Durant catch it here or dribble to the left. Everyone has their spot. And you just want him to go to his spot. That's all. Every play. You know, if he was maybe a veteran, again, he's doing some incredible things. If he was a veteran, maybe he would have said, listen, the ball comes to me the next two or three times. I mean, I've heard Shaq do that when we were coming back, you know. So I've seen these things, you know, work in person. And it's just from an admiration of his game that today it's so cool to do everything else except what hurts the other team. And what will hurt the other team is him being inside where no one can check him, where he's so skilled, where if he just did a reverse pivot, he could shoot off the backboard or face up or whatever he wants to do. So, but your coach has to put you in that position. And I think, you know, that's why, you know, they'll be kicking themselves in the butt, because they had a chance in all three games. But, you know, so many teams have a chance in all the games.
0: That's right. There you go. Chris, thanks for the time. Greatly appreciate it. We got to run, which is also good news, because I think David Cohn's about to call in very, very upset about. good to see you, Chris.
1: Have a good one. Thanks.
2: Hi, Chris.
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0: C-Web, everybody, right here on the Rich Eisen Show. We're back in a flash.
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0: 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There's only, Sue's one person I want to hear from today, and he loves you. So clearly, you being here to soften the blow about what happened to the Spurs last night.
1: I know who it is.
0: Jimmy in San Antonio is back on the Rich Eisen.
1: Hi, Jimmy.
2: Como estamos, familia?
1: Are you okay?
3: Hola, muchacho.
1: Are you okay?
2: I'm not sober.
0: Jimmy, man, I was thinking. I'm sorry, Paul.
2: Hold on, before we get to it, Susie, email me the video of Rich overreacting, please.
1: Okay, I'll send it to
0: overreacting.
1: It wasn't overreacting. Well, it was real. And by the way, I thought of you last night because I did have a Clase Azul on the rocks with extra lime. So I thought, am I tipping it in San Antonio's direction by drinking that with my husband? Mm.
0: But you love Wemby. You want him to win. You know, you're a Francophile, and you like athletes. You like athletes with a brain and a heart and a zen. You know, with your years with Phil Jackson. But at the end of the day, though, Jimmy, this is something I've been waiting for my entire life. So, but I know on the flip side, there's somebody like yourself, kind of gutted. So. I give you the floor.
2: Okay, so this is where my confliction falls because, as you know, I picked the Knicks before the Western Conference Finals was over.
0: Yes, sir.
2: My other problem is, Susie, I don't know if you know this, Rich and I made a bet, and you're going to win my dog, Bex. Now, she eats 2 cups a day, and she'll put herself to bed around 5 Pacific time.
1: What kind of dog?
2: So,
3: yeah, so you're getting another dog.
2: She's a pit boxer. Okay. She's about 60 pounds.
1: Great. Nice. Little.
2: Yeah, right. Okay. Can I have a little bit for the Spurs? Because, number one, C-Web, you said that we weren't ready for the moment. And I agree. And if you're going to have a guest that's not ready for the moment and situational awareness, I guess C-Web would be the perfect
0: look
2: one.
0: Look at you taking a swipe at Chris Weber. Okay. Work it all out, Jimmy. Work it all out. I understand.
2: I know. I'm
1: Jimmy, you can take swipes at Rich all you want, but you can't come at C-Web. You
0: get
1: know?
0: Away with it.
2: I'm a Duke fan, so I'm all about it.
0: Got
2: C-Web.
0: It.
2: We can go to dinner and talk.
0: Okay.
2: All right.
0: Yeah.
2: It wasn't a comeback. It was a gift. It was another gift from France. You have the Statue of Liberty, and now San Antonio and Wemby has given you an NBA championship. You're welcome.
0: Jimmy in San Antonio. Thanks for the call, Jimmy. And I give you one of those famed Rich Eisen Show bro hugs.
2: I hope you're feeling better.
0: You know, listen, the Spurs absolutely gifted the Knicks the ability to come back. The Knicks had to make shots. They did. In the same way that the Spurs were, they fell in love with their threes. And why not? They made 14 of them in the first half. But, I mean, with the bonus and Victor Wembanyama and his unstoppability and his great free throw shooting, every time that someone was hoisting a three, it was a gift.
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4: 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The Knicks take the lead.
1: Earlier on the show, Basketball Hall of Famer Chris Webber. Still to come, Dutton Ranch star Hart Denton. Bengals head coach Zach Taylor. And now, it's Rich Eisen.
2: Hour number two of the Rich Eisen Show is on the air. Chris Webber was on in hour number one. Boy, have we been chopping up this game four of the NBA Finals, and why not? It was epic, legendary stuff that'll be echoing throughout New York sports and maybe San Antonio sports history for generations to come. And I know that sounds like an exaggeration, hyperbole, whatever you want to call it, but it's the truth, certainly in terms of Knick fandom. 844-204-RICH is the number to dial. The actor Hart Denton is in this new show for all Yellowstone fans to take in. The biggest original series launch in the history of Paramount Plus, Dutton Ranch, every Friday on Paramount Plus, and also airing on Paramount Network, a network us Yellowstone fans know very well. Hart Denton, along with Cole Hauser and Kelly Riley and Ed Benning, are in this terrific show, Dutton Ranch, and he loves talking ball, both basketball and football. He is a diehard Cowboy fan, TJ Jefferson.
5: Oh, so like me and him are going to be best friends.
2: So he's about to come on out here and chop
5: we'll
2: it up. And then Zach Taylor, the head coach of the Cincinnati Bengals, will join us in hour number three. Chris Brockman is at his son's step up from kindergarten.
5: Yeah.
2: So Susie Schuster, who is on Women's Sports Now with Sarah Tiana, who will no doubt not be on that show today because she's with
6: Katie. She's taking the day off.
2: Susie, good to see you sitting in Chris's chair today.
6: It's great to be here. And if you were driving past Coldwater Canyon last night, you might have heard you losing your mind, which was awesome and really fun. And of course, I took a video.
2: Well, you know, me losing my mind last night is part and parcel of being a Knick fan.
6: I thought you were going to say part and parcel of being married to me.
2: No.
6: I wasn't sure where you're going with that one.
5: That part.
2: It's kind of my way of getting to, you know, one last bite at this game for Apple and a little bit of a deep dive. Because the pressure that we were talking about 2 days ago about which team is under the most pressure to win game four. I came on here and was talking how the Spurs need to win this thing, because if they don't, they'd be in the position that they're currently in, down 3-1, needing to win 3 in a row against a team that had bounced back from a loss that snapped a 13-game win streak within the playoffs. And so that would be a terrible position for the Spurs to be in. And Chris was pointing out, well, you also don't want to be the team that's blown a 2-0 lead to put you on the precipice of becoming the first team in NBA Finals history to blow such a lead, having won both of those first two games on the road. You've never seen that before.
5: Right, right.
2: And I was beginning to see Chris's point last night very fast because my throat was tightening. That's for sure. And the reason why is there were so many hallmarks last night of ghosts from Knicks past in Madison Square Garden. The two fouls on Karl-Anthony Towns, followed by a flurry of three-pointers from the Spurs, and then a lack of cohesion from the Knicks, and a total unraveling so quickly, was jarring.

0: But with 41.7 seconds to go in the half, in the quarter, first quarter, down 37-20. For whatever reason, Mitchell Robinson, who I think was getting punked by Victor Wembanyama. I mean, it's tough to be punked by somebody talking in his second language to you. You know what I mean?
1: Also, he's 7'13" tall. I said, it's a big dude, Susie. He's going to punk a lot of people.
0: He gave a forearm shiver to Victor Wembanyama after Wemby scored on him and was talking at him up the court, pointing to his head, basically saying, I'm in your skull. And then Robinson proves his point by shoving him in the throat. And it's a flagrant foul, and Wembanyama points to his skull. I'm in your head, bro. Mm-hmm. And it's not only him telling that to Mitchell Robinson, it's him telling that to the entire arena.
1: Oh, yeah. Yeah.
0: And I got the vibes of it's a physical gesture by an all-world player dominating in such fashion to shut up the Knicks and their fans. I thought, what was the last time? There it is. It's the choke sign. You're choking. I'm in your head, bro. Halliburton, who was
1: cosplaying
0: Reggie, right? And I'm like, okay. This is happening.
1: Yeah.
0: A physical gesture to give subtext to the obvious. Your ass is getting kicked, and I'm doing this on your home floor. And hey, Knick fans, I'm in your head. And I'm like, oh, okay. And then, a few minutes later.
1: But Rich, can I interrupt you real quick? Isn't that what everybody said they wanted from the Knicks after the push to Brunson? They wanted somebody to pop Wemby.
0: Well, I'm sitting there thinking, if they had not absolved Wembanyama of a flagrant foul, had they not turned down that opportunity, I know that Brunson was draped on him and fouling him, but you can't respond by shoving someone over because that's what happened in Minnesota. The Timberwolves were draped all over Wembanyama, and he threw an elbow that was a flagrant two. And had they actually gone ahead and made that shove of Brunson a flagrant one, then the one that he hit Karl Anthony Towns and the chops with later on last night would have caused for a suspension to hit. And instead, Wembanyama's out here, if you will, in the mind's eye of a Knick fan, scot-free to point to his head and give Mitchell Robinson the opportunity for some vigilanteism that he might not have felt was necessary had the league popped Wembanyama subsequently with a flagrant foul. I was voicing that to Susie, who at one point, I think it was at this point you asked if I needed more wine.
2: There were several.
0: You were looking at me and were just
2: many,
0: like,
2: many times.
0: Do you need more wine?
2: What can I get for
0: you? I know, which by the way, is not Susie's default to sit there and say, what can I get for you? You do so many other things. All right, by the way, the donuts you brought here, that's not for me. We all know that.
2: Donuts are not for you.
1: That's weekly, too.
0: No, but it's just, at this point in time, Susie is beginning to take pity.
1: Because she's a Celtics fan. She doesn't care about the Knicks.
0: No, Cooper felt no such pity. It wasn't pity.
2: I was cauterizing a wound.
0: There you go.
1: Because you'd have to deal with later on.
2: You need a little bit more wine because you're going to be in tears soon.
0: I'm sitting here thinking about the past. 10:45 to go in the second. Just a few minutes later after Mitchell Robinson gets popped for a flagrant, it's 47-25. The Spurs are up by 22. Fox hits a three, and then there's an and one. A four-point play opportunity because Victor Wembanyama's down on the ground. Who dragged him down by his leg? Jose Alvarado. And where have I seen in Knicks playoff history the smallest man on the Knicks bench dragging down, hanging on to the lower leg of the tallest player on the other team? Yes, when Mourning and Oakley get into it towards the end of game four of the Eastern Conference first round in 1998.
1: JBG.
0: Guess who comes out? Look at Jeff Van Gundy hanging on Alonzo Mourning's leg.
1: To that tree trunk of a leg that morning.
0: This, as you know, led to a Patrick Ewing suspension. He didn't play in game five of that series. It was just a best of five back then. Nick somehow survived that, but then lost the next series against the Indiana Pacers. Right. And I'm like, is this happening? Is this our Van Gundy moment? But Jose Alvarado was out there in the fourth quarter doing some crazy-ass things that we didn't expect from him, which was balance out the offense, space the floor, help Brunson out. He made three shots.
2: And speed it up.
0: Sped the action up for the Knicks offensively, and then sped the Spurs up in a way that was detrimental to them for sure. Alvarado was a key player. Two threes. He set up OG Anunoby for a three in the corner. And just because we like reminding everybody how taking in this show makes you smarter. Remember, we had Sean Elliott on before the NBA Finals, and Sean Elliott was in the 99 Spurs team that won it all in Madison Square Garden, I might add, and also has been calling Spurs games since the middle aughts. He came on and talked about a guy no one was talking about to keep an eye on in this series.
3: The one pickup I got to say that I really liked was getting Jose Alvarado. When I saw that, I really thought that would help buoy the Knicks because he's been a pain in our side for a long, long time. High energy player, really smart, just brings another level to that team when he's out there on the floor.
0: Yeah, Sean Elliott giving you a little heads up. And Alvarado's making threes and he's facilitating the offense and the comeback is on.
1: Yeah.
0: Comeback is on, and I'm thinking to myself, all right, so maybe that flashback to a time where Ewing and the Knicks fell short.
1: I'm surprised you didn't get a T for that single leg.
0: Yeah.
1: I'm really shocked they didn't T you.
0: You know what, though? It was just absurd to see it. And by the way, Alvarado, let's give him a little bit of a pop right here. Roll it.
4: Said it, two kids from here, right? You know, I'm not going to sugarcoat this. I was about to cry, not because obviously we just want more, but I'm in Madison Square Garden in the fourth quarter with playing with these guys, and we playing for something special. I was just, it's just as excited. It really something I couldn't put in words. And like I said, it's we could get excited and enjoy this, but we got one more to do.
1: Sure.
4: You know? So that's the main goal. The next game.
0: Sit next to Carl Anthony Towns, who's from New Jersey, talking about two guys from here. And you know, all due respect to Jose, you don't have the ghosts like I do.
2: But he's born in Brooklyn, raised in Queens.
1: I said this yesterday, yeah.
0: And it's great. But and it was helping the comeback, and I'm still sitting there thinking to myself, is this possible? And then the Knicks have a chance at the lead with another Spurs turnover in the hands of Josh Hart, who has a clear path to the basket. He does not dunk it. He, for some reason, decides to finger roll it towards this basket, and it goes off the back iron. And I turn to you, Suze, and I turn to Cooper, and I'm like, this is just like Patrick Ewing in Game 7 of the Eastern Conference Finals in 1995 when Jordan was out and the Knicks had their best chance to finally go ahead after blowing it the year before against the Houston Rockets. This is it. They're going to go back to the finals. They're down by 2 points. Ewing, for some reason, can't get to the basket to dunk it. He decides to finger roll it.
1: It was his calf, right?
0: And it went right off the back iron. And it was the same basket that Hart did the same thing. And I'm like, this is not going to happen, is it? I mean, ghosts everywhere. And so last night wasn't just a comeback. And it wasn't just a lifelong memory made for Knicks fans. Last night was an exorcism. That's what last night was. And the guy who had the Ouija board was OG friggin' Anunoby. And just ask Josh Hart about that. Listen to this soundbite after the game.
5: This game was crazy. Like I said, you know, I got a special shout out, you know, for OG, man, because he saved me, at least for this game, a lifetime of, you know, regret. So, yeah, man, shout out to him.
0: Shout out to him. And also a little shout out to Carl Anthony Towns, because Hart was the one who was on Castle in that last play that the Spurs ran. And it looked like Hart was properly back screened by Wembanyama, and had Cat not gotten his hand on the Dylan Harper inbounds pass, yeah, Castle might have just had an easy path to that basket. Instead, he had to put one up, and Hart did block it. Mm-hmm. He did block it, and that was the end of the game. And again, Hart is one of my favorite Knicks. I love him. He does absolutely everything. You know who also was one of my favorite Knicks that came out of nowhere? John Starks. And he is out there along with the rest of those Knicks, those OG Knicks. He's right there with Spree, and he's right there with Marbury, and he's right there with Ewing, and he's right there with Larry Johnson. And you know what they all have in common? Ringless, sitting there. And every Knick fan, to be shooting you straight, thinks exactly that. We're thinking about Starks in the 94 finals. We're thinking about Ewing in the 95 Eastern Conference finals. We're thinking about everything that I just said. Last night was an exorcism. That's the way I'm taking it.
6: This house is clean.
0: That house is clean. Because what we saw last night of even Brunson missing one short. Short. I couldn't believe that ball was short. And OG coming in and tipping it in with his hand with 1.2 seconds to go is exactly what hadn't happened in the 90s and certainly the 80s. They showed Bernard King as soon as that game was over.
1: Yeah, they did.
0: My favorite Knick of all time.
1: I thought about you in that moment, yep.
0: Okay. And all of it. All of it. So the Knicks do have to come up with one more, because it would be a very Knick-like thing to go back to San Antonio, put the pressure on in Game 6, and then force a Game 7 from everything else that I have just told you. But I'm going to believe last night was an exorcism, and this is it. And they do have the wherewithal to come up with one win in the next two games and not even put the pressure on for a Game 7.
1: The guy out in front of the garden smudging and saging
0: looked like he needed some more sage at one point last night. You know, it's what it felt like to me. So yeah, that video you keep on mentioning of me, I mean, it involves curse words and involves just relief.
1: It involves fandom, man. Like
0: relief, you know? Relief. Because
7: how many bottles of red are we talking?
1: Yeah.
2: Half. I think you were 3/4 of the way through a mascot.
0: Yeah.
1: But yeah, I get it, man. As someone who, like, you tend to keep your sports fandom outside of Michigan. You kind of downplay it for your job, and I understand because you stay professional.
0: Well, also,
1: but this is different.
0: Just to quickly interrupt, I mean, there are Spurs fans out there that are like, okay, I'm in pain. So, yes, I appreciate you saying
1: that. Yeah, I mean, but you got it. It's fine, man. Every now and then, you got to let it out. And so... I feel you. I just pray one day one of my teams gets to a point that I get to feel like this again instead of when I was, you know, 6 years old.
0: Well, the neat part for you is you've got many markers on the sports table. So odds are one of the dozen are going to hit.
2: Listen. Well, you know, Rich is a passionate Rams fan.
0: Oh, stop it.
2: I feel like he's celebrated.
1: So see, I got multiple college teams because there's over 170 D1 schools. Like, come on. Okay. Like,
0: all right.
1: But in the pros, yeah, I'm pretty locked into one, maybe two.
0: Or three.
7: One, maybe two.
1: One football, no, one baseball, one
0: basketball. I appreciate your sentiment.
1: I'm not going to give you the sentiment anymore after that.
0: Hart Denton in Paramount Plus's Dutton Ranch. He's in our green room coming out. He's next. This is the Rich Eisen Show. Your phone calls at 844-204-RICH behind Hart.
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0: Denton is here on the Rich Eisen Show. Dutton Ranch, the biggest original series launch in the history of Paramount Plus, and it airs on Paramount Network when it's released on Fridays, and it premiered in the middle of last month. And Hart Denton is here on the program, and to be part of the Yellowstone world is as good as it gets. Right. Have you? How much interaction do you have with Taylor Sheridan?
1: Well, you know, I mean, he's an executive producer on it, but he's also doing 50 other shows right now. So he bounces around a lot. But I mean, it's from what I've heard from the other people that are on different shows that he has, they're all run the same way, which is, you know, you've got cowboys, you got wranglers around. So there's just, you know, one guy, we had a fight sequence one day and one of the cowboys is in the scene and he was at cowboy camp. He's like a real cowboy. And he's in this thing where he's on the ground, he's tussling, he gets up kind of gingerly. And I've never seen him walk that way. And I asked him, I was like, "Are you all right? Is everything okay?" And he was like, "Oh yeah, yes, sir. I'm great. I'm fine." He does the fight sequence a few more times, and then I'm like, "What's going on?" And they have to adjust his mic, and he opens his shirt up. He's got wrapping around his chest, and I can see that. And I asked one of the other cowboys, "I'm like, what's going on? Like, did he have like surgery or something? Like, what's?" He goes, "No, a horse stepped on him yesterday and broke 8 of his ribs." And I had asked him, and he said no. He said he was fine. I mean, it's just like those people are around all the sets, so there's no complaining. There's no divas. Like, everybody's there to get it done.
0: Do you pick Ed Harris's brain? Do you do anything?
1: I did, yeah. I talked to him a bit because he went to Columbia, and my girlfriend just graduated from Columbia, but he also went to Oklahoma, and my grandpa played football for Oklahoma. He was there around the same time.
0: Okay.
1: And so we chatted ball quite a bit, which was cool because he played football at Columbia. He's a tough son of a gun.
0: Okay.
1: Yeah, I love him.
0: Now, Suze, you went to Columbia as
2: I was at Columbia, the guys that played football were not exactly what I would call a great football player. I think we had a...
1: He's probably the toughest of the bunch.
2: Maybe he was maybe he's a holdover.
0: Different era.
2: From a different generation.
1: Different, yeah. This was 60s. Yeah, maybe it was different then. Yeah.
2: Yeah,
0: maybe so. Because
2: they were terrible when I was. Yeah.
0: So what do you pick Ed Harris's brain about? Like, what do you?
1: I mean, just I was just trying to soak everything up because he's,
0: Ed Harris.
1: He's Ed Harris. You know, it's everything. I mean, he just was. He's just so tough. His exterior is so tough, but he's so gentle and so generous with, you know, just his advice on things. And it was amazing, truly.
0: That's
1: working with
0: cool.
1: him and Annette Bening both. I mean, they're both
0: legends.
1: Unreal.
0: No doubt about that.
1: Yeah, unreal.
0: And don't worry. I mean, at some point, any show as successful as this from Taylor Sheridan will most likely show up and put himself in a scene with his shirt off.
1: We can only hope.
0: That's what happens. I mean, that's what happens, right?
1: We can only
0: hope. That's when I knew Lioness was going to be a hit. Oh, there's Taylor Sheridan in the stadium. There he goes.
1: Playing cards.
0: You know, they're playing cards.
1: Yeah, yeah.
0: You know?
2: Or driving a truck.
0: That's your stay.
1: Yeah. You know? Hey, when you're as big as him, you can do it.
2: Barrel racing, something.
1: Absolutely. Right. Absolutely.
0: The way it works.
1: Yeah.
0: All right, let's get into it. So you were on a flight last night. Paint the scene for me.
1: Yeah, so I'm on a flight. I am flying from Atlanta, and I got the time incorrect. I thought that I was going to land and miss maybe the first quarter, but because of the time change of Pacific time and Eastern time, I'm on the flight during the game, which I was flying. All my buddies were at a bar watching this game.
0: Right, here in
1: Los Angeles.
0: And are they mostly Knick fans?
1: Mostly Knick fans.
0: Okay.
1: A lot of them went to NYU. They're big Knick fans. They are from there. I just lived in New York for 2 years, so like I'm partial to that. But I just love ball in general. I'm from Arkansas, and we don't have any professional sports teams in any category.
0: Although, if I'm not mistaken, because you pegged it. I didn't know this because you spotted him on the Spurs sideline on the bench. Corliss Williamson is a Spurs assistant coach.
1: Oh, no way. I didn't know that.
0: I don't know if this now changes your allegiance.
1: It does. It does. It does. Because my loyalty is definitely to anyone from Arkansas.
2: That was 94, is that right?
0: Yeah.
1: Correct.
2: Rich was like, who? I'm like, that's Corliss Williamson.
1: Yeah.
0: I didn't say who. I just said, I don't know if it is.
2: That's crazy for a second.
0: By the way, but the bottom line is marry someone who can spot Corliss Williamson on a bench.
1: Hey,
2: just saying.
1: He was a ball player. He was great.
2: It's a bar trick.
1: Yeah.
0: So now you're on a plane.
1: I'm on a flight.
0: Right.
1: I thank God Delta had live TV. Because I was losing my mind. When I got on and I saw game starting, I was like, oh no. Because I thought I was going to have time. I thought I was going to miss first quarter.
0: Okay.
1: I'll make it there.
0: Sure.
1: But I'm not. It, almost entire flight is this game. And I was bummed at first, but then I see they've got live TV.
0: Mm-hmm.
1: I'm fired up.
0: Yes.
1: I run to the bathroom at one point. I come back, and almost every TV in that place was on this game.
0: Yeah, it was.
1: You know,
0: okay.
1: And the guy next to me and the guy next to me are both watching this. My whole row of people are watching this game.
0: Communal nature.
1: And so people are just screaming, you know, clapping and cheering. And like, it was electric. It was insane. You know, but the first half, you know, you see people just like, Knicks, you know, it's just.
0: So it's mostly a Knick
1: mostly,
0: crowd?
1: For sure.
0: On
1: absolutely.
0: This
1: on this Atlanta
0: from
1: flight.
0: Atlanta?
1: Mostly Knicks.
0: To Los Angeles.
1: They got Knick gear on. They got hats on.
0: Damn.
1: Yeah.
0: Okay.
1: Yes. Yeah.
0: All right.
1: So it's a lot of Knick fans, but people are just, you know, at halftime are just. Headphones around. What are we doing? You know, they're upset.
0: Yeah.
1: And I did, you know, I like a games. I mean, there's nothing better than game seven.
0: Yeah.
1: So I was partial to wanting a 2-2.
0: Okay.
1: But I love, that was one, that's maybe the greatest game I've ever seen. Like that comeback was in some, I felt like this isn't, they're not out of this,
0: mm-hmm.
1: you know, but I mean, what a finish. Like
0: what a finish. So what was it like when OG put it in at 35,000 feet?
1: Erupting. Yeah, it was. I'm sure the pilot was like, what's going on back there? Are we all right? We good?
3: The pilot was watching too.
0: Oh, careful now.
3: Settle down back there.
1: Those things fly themselves.
0: The pilot
3: they
0: was,
3: do.
0: You got to assume tape. The pilot thought maybe he was DVRing it. He or she will watch it when you land. Okay.
1: And also when you're on the live system, and this is what's annoying too. And I know they got to do their job, but when they come on and make an announcement, audio cuts and everyone's like, hey,
3: hurry up.
0: I don't care that we're landing in 30 minutes.
1: Or what the weather's like.
0: What the hell? Yeah. Who cares? It's going to be. The heck with my tray table.
1: Yeah, we're good.
0: I want to hear Mike Breen on the call, man.
1: Oh, how good is a Mike Breen bang?
0: Oh,
1: I mean, it's just, there's nothing better, you know?
0: It's the best.
1: So it was beautiful. It was like all my buddies were annoyed I wasn't there, but I got to the bar after the thing. We still celebrated. We had fun because they were fired up and it was great.
0: Dude, thank goodness you didn't get caught on a flight where you couldn't watch it.
1: I know.
0: But I do love that, you know, and it's pretty cool. Like you get the communal, like again, it's not a bar, although you maybe can have a drink or something like that,
1: yeah.
0: that you're sharing the communal aspect of it.
1: Yeah.
0: So you're from Arkansas, which makes you a Cowboy fan. Is that the through line here?
1: Let me, I'll start with college.
0: Okay.
1: I'm from Arkansas.
0: Yes, sir.
1: So I'm born a Razorback
0: mm-hmm.
1: by nature.
0: Mm-hmm.
1: You know, everybody in Arkansas are Razorback fans.
0: Mm-hmm.
1: But my grandpa played for the Sooners in the 60s.
0: Okay.
1: He, jeez, you know.
0: You know, everybody's been playing football in the 60s.
1: I guess that's the thing, you know.
0: Okay, I like it.
1: So he played with Steve Owens, Heisman winner.
0: Oh, sure.
1: It was a great squad. Barry Switzer was one of his coaches.
0: All right.
1: Who he's introduced me to. I got to wear one of his cowboy rings at his house. I love Barry Switzer.
0: Okay.
1: He recruits, along with some other people, because there were a few Arkansas people in the staff at Oklahoma. They recruit my grandfather to come play there. He plays there. And so my family is divided. It's a house divided because my mom's side are all Razorback fans. My dad's side is all Sooner fans, which was easier when they were in separate conferences. Now that they're both in the SEC, it's gotten a little tough on me.
0: Mm. Where do you land?
1: Well, I land with the winners. I like I like Arkansas for basketball.
0: There's a guy in a Taylor Sheridan show right now.
1: And I like Oklahoma for football.
0: Okay.
1: They've been great to me. You know, I have connections to both, and it's tough. It's hard. It really is, because before it was a little easier. Now it's tough. But that also landed me as a Cowboy fan, who our showrunner from season one of Dutton Ranch, Chad Feehan, is also a big Cowboy fan.
0: Okay.
1: So we connected over that hardcore.
0: Well, Taylor Sheridan, going back to him, obviously, he's at the top of the flow chart here. Yeah. He put Jerry Jones in an episode of Landman.
1: Who's an Arkansas guy?
0: He's an Arkansas guy. I know.
1: Exactly.
0: So is Jimmy Johnson.
1: Exactly. So is Jimmy Johnson. Of course. So they played together at Arkansas. So that there's a lot of Arkansas fans that are Cowboy fans. And my first NFL game was I went and saw Aikman and Emmitt Smith, like those Cowboys. And so that was, you know, I was always just, my family was driving there and we would go. And I think my grandpa was on like the practice squad for 2 years with the Cowboys. I'm pretty sure. So.
0: By the way, words I've never said in my life.
1: He's big.
0: That's right.
1: He slept a lot more and ate a lot more than I did as a child. So did my brother. My little brother's huge. And sports are big to me. My little sister's boyfriend is also a college quarterback. He was last year. He played at Central Missouri D2. Mm-hmm. He reminds me so much of Trinidad Chambliss. He was co-freshman of the year, transferred to University of Central Arkansas. Mm-hmm. So he's playing there this year. They've got Florida State in September. Donovan Amalo is his name. He's going to be, if I could bet my career on the success of somebody, it's him. He studies harder than anyone I know. He works harder than anyone I know.
0: Okay.
1: I went and got some. He doesn't have any cards yet.
0: Look at you. You've made it in your back pocket.
1: Check out these.
0: Look at this.
1: Custom cards that I made of him. Look at these. How sick are these? And I left white boxes for him to sign it, you know?
0: Okay.
3: Smart.
1: All right. Made all these cards. I mean, I've got a lot of them. I've been designing, you know?
0: You want to show your Arch Manning cards?
1: You love them, yeah?
3: Oh, that Arch is going to buy me a boat one day.
1: I got some Arch cards recently. I think that's a good investment.
3: You didn't just pull those out of your pocket, though, did you?
1: Oh, I do what?
3: You got to keep them at a 10. You got to make sure.
1: I just made them. I got to get him to sign them. And then I'll get them graded.
3: Okay, you know? Gotcha.
0: These are, for the radio audience, these are already plastic protected.
1: Yeah, they're plastic protected. Okay, yeah, this is at his old school. And then I've got a box for his new school at Central Arkansas where he's going to sign these things.
3: That's smart.
1: He's a beast.
3: Smart.
1: He studies film. We'll be at dinner and he's sitting there studying film. Like he's obsessed with the game.
0: Okay.
1: He's the best kid I know. He plays he reminds me of Trinidad, how he plays.
0: Right.
1: And I think he's going to be, remember this clip, because I think he's going to be huge.
2: Does he ask you to stay 50 feet away from him?
3: Stop.
1: Why?
0: No, he's just
3: making a stalker joke.
0: You're a stalker.
1: Oh, I love him to death. He's the best kid I know.
2: I love it.
1: He really is.
3: Donovan O'Malu?
2: You came prepared with these cards. That's
1: Oh, yeah. Just always have them on me.
2: I think that's the best.
0: Fired up.
3: Donovan O'Malu?
1: Donovan O'Malu.
3: Okay, I might need to get one of those cards.
1: Oh, you got to. Yeah, you got to. Let me get them signed. I'll send them to you. You guys will have one of ones here.
3: Love it.
0: We're going to have a whole flotilla of boats. All right, let's just brass tacks it. So how old were you when the Cowboys won their last Super Bowl?
1: Gosh, how old was I? Because that was in
0: 1995.
1: 95, I was 2.
3: You have tremendous memories, I'm sure.
1: I was 2.
0: That's the point.
1: It's been a long time.
0: People point out about the Dallas Cowboys, Hart Denton. That's what people point out. What are we thinking here? What are we thinking about the 2026?
1: I liked the draft. I thought they did good with the draft.
0: I think Caleb Downs is the real deal.
1: Yeah.
0: I agree with you.
1: I was really happy there. You know, I'm always optimistic. We just get, you know.
0: Here's what we're going
3: to
0: do.
3: Hart, I was about to say, there's one way you can truly prove to us what you think about.
0: We play. This is going to be, you're going to love it.
1: Okay.
0: Here on the Rich Eisen Show, we play something called the win-loss game. When the schedule comes out,
1: okay.
0: We tell fans to call in and we go game by game, and then at the end of the win-loss game, a final record gets spat out, and that's your prediction for the upcoming season.
1: Okay.
0: I must warn you, though,
1: okay.
0: Hart Denton,
1: okay,
0: that you can get caught up in this thing. In the middle,
1: 18-0.
0: Wait a minute, I've just predicted no losses here, and then you're in the middle of it, got to be midstream it, okay?
1: Okay.
0: Are you gonna give him the flag? Wow, TJ, you've never given your flag to anybody.
1: Oh my gosh. Yeah, of course. Yeah, yeah.
0: Here we go.
1: Let's go, boys.
0: Here we go.
1: All right.
0: Let's get the schedule up here.
1: Okay.
0: We've called an audible and expect to do this, but since you're such a diehard Cowboy fan, Hart Denton of Dutton Ranch, you could catch on Paramount Plus on Fridays. Happens when the Dallas Cowboys open up the season at the Giants on Sunday Night Football? The win or loss? Just win, loss. What do you got?
1: Well, listen. I recently connected with Jackson Dart.
0: Okay. Ooh.
3: Okay.
0: Look at you name dropping.
1: Well, listen.
0: Okay.
1: I like what he's got. I like his swagger. I like his moxie.
0: Where's the butt?
1: That's our only loss.
2: Wow.
0: No, you're supposed to.
1: We lose that one.
3: I might have to take the flag back.
1: No, relax. We lose
0: Commanders
1: that one.
0: At the Cowboys. What happens?
1: Oh, we win that one.
0: Okay.
1: Yeah, we
0: then
1: win.
0: Then you
1: that
0: go
1: one.
0: To Rio and take on the Ravens.
1: We win that one.
0: Okay. Then you go to the Texans.
1: We win that one.
0: Okay. Then you're 3-1, a short week. The Buccaneers come to the house on a Thursday night. Hmm.
1: We win that one.
0: That's 4-1. You're at the Packers.
1: We lose that one.
0: Okay. 4-2. We're deviating from the previous script. Cowboys at the Eagles on a Monday night.
1: It's chaos over there right now. We win that one.
0: That's 5-2, home for the Cardinals.
1: Oh, that one's an easy win.
0: 6-2 at the Colts.
1: Easy win.
0: 7-2, home for the Niners.
1: Easy win.
0: 8-2.
3: I don't know about that one.
0: Home for the Titans.
1: Win.
0: We dropped the easy. Easy, big fella.
1: Oh, no, that's that one's
0: okay. 9-2, Thanksgiving against the Eagles.
1: Oh, that's a big one. We win.
0: All right. 10-2, like Monday night against the Seahawks.
1: Win.
0: 11-2 at the Rams.
3: They got Myles Garrett now.
1: We lose that one.
0: 7, 8, 9, 10. 11. You now have an 11-3.
1: Looking good.
0: Home for the Jaguars.
1: Oh, win.
0: Okay. And then you've got the Giants coming into your house.
1: We redeem from week one. We win.
3: Thank you.
0: 14-3. Hart Denton. Susie's just dropping alcohol off there. Hart Denton, ladies and gentlemen, has the Dallas Cowboys losing at the Giants.
1: Week one.
0: Losing at the Packers. And then losing at the Rams. And that's all. That's it.
1: That's it. Okay. What a season. What a season. Playoff bound, you know one seed.
3: Mean, you know what that means, Hart. 14-3, you know what that means, right?
1: What? Super Bowl. That's what I'm saying. Things are looking good.
3: I'd like this.
1: Why do we even play the game, huh?
0: Why do we even play the game?
1: Just give them the ring. Let's go, boys.
2: Easy win. Easy win.
3: How about them Cowboys?
0: By the way, easy.
1: 49.
0: You don't hear easy win with the 49ers.
1: Oh, I mean... No. Look, they're just shelling out, you know. We see how that's going over there.
0: Mm-hmm.
1: Get a hold of your wide receiver room.
2: Wow.
0: I guess that's the captain. Who's looking for an ass kicking? We just heard it.
1: Everybody. Yeah, I'm going to have some 49er players in my DMs, so.
3: Oh, yeah.
1: That's all right. Forward them to Jerry Jones.
0: Oh, and for those people, at Hart Denton, if you want to slide into Hart's DMs, if you play for the same.
3: Hart, when this gets put on YouTube, they're going to say so many bad things about you, but that's okay because the haters are going to hate.
1: That's all right. That's fine. I'm used to that as a Cowboy fan. Yeah, that's okay. Look what's going on with the Knicks.
3: It can happen.
1: Huh?
0: By the way.
3: How about them Cowboys?
1: Yeah, do you remember that? You remember that Eagle game last year?
0: That's it.
3: Yeah.
1: Down 21.
0: Yeah.
1: Remember that one? How'd that one finish?
3: Oh, we came back and won that game.
1: Yes, sir, we did. Yes, sir, we did.
3: Yes, indeed.
1: And there's a lot more where that's coming from this season. Not down 21, but
3: you need to visit more often.
0: Yes, okay. I agree. You know what? You know who has this man's back? Cole Hauser, Kelly Riley.
1: Well, he's a Raider fan.
0: Cole,
1: a big Raider fan.
0: Cole came on this show years ago, and he flew that flag. Ed Harris, also part of the cast of Dutton Ranch, Paramount Plus. Every episode releases on Friday, and it airs on Paramount Network. Check it out. Hart Denton, at Hart Denton on Instagram as well. Great to see you, man.
3: I'm going
0: to
3: hit that with a follow.
0: Thanks for good.
1: I'll do this. I'll be back tomorrow.
0: Okay.
1: Can I be a regular on this? Can I get a desk?
3: Come sit by
1: There's
3: me,
1: one
3: baby.
1: Right there. There's an empty one.
4: Yeah, that one.
0: Have that one. Take a seat. Hart Denton here on the Rich Eisen.
1: Thank you, guys. I appreciate it.
0: Phone calls and more.
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0: whenever it's we mix some of the old shows Cowboys me, up man. Together.
1: It really is.
0: You just sit back. You can't believe you're...
1: I'm in shock that they know who I am.
0: Back here on the Rich Eisen Show, everybody. 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
1: Yeah.
0: Look at him. 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
0: 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Oh, boy. Manny in El Paso, Texas. Manny, do you need a hug, bud?
3: Buenos dias, amigos. ¿Cómo estamos todos?
0: What's up,
3: as a matter of fact, I don't need a hug, sir. I would want to give you a hug because you deserve this. Hey. You've been waiting for this moment for a long time. Yeah. Miss Susie somewhat teasing you with, oh, here's some more wine, love. How's that? No. Last night, the Spurs deserve to lose. And it hurts to say that because my wife is a Spurs fan. But when you're chucking up four threes, missing, deciding to chuck up four more, hello, what are we doing here? Wimby pointing to a skull, that's not his game. What is he doing? I can hear his voice. Oh, Mr. Robinson, Michelle Robinson, I mean your head. Like how do you say, a baguette poking a hole through a brown paper bag. That's not his game. What is he doing? And then OG's tipping. I know it's World Cup time, but is that the new mano de Dios moment like Diego Maradona? I mean, that's just me. And I have this question. New York buzz. I mean, right now it's Knicks fever. But how does this compare to the 96 Yankees when they returned to glory, the 94 Rangers when they hoisted the cup, or the Giants being the Pats in the Super Bowl two times? I said two times.
0: Nice.
3: Other than that, I just want to say farewell from El Paso. High of 103. No chance of rain. No chance of snow. The Spurs took a blow. They pulled a Homer Simpson. They went dope. It's always a pleasure to talk to the effing folks of the Rich Eisen Show. That's my Anna Mansbach moment. Wow. Good talking to you guys. I love you guys.
0: Man, hey. Well done, Manny in El Paso. If we racked people, we would rack them. There goes Manny in El Paso, everybody.
1: Manny always comes correct.
0: Hey, so just to reiterate what I said the other day, as Manny's like, where does this rank in terms of the way the city felt? He gave the Yankees finally winning the World Series after a long drought in 96.
1: Yep.
0: He mentioned the Giants beating the Patriots twice in the Super Bowl, right? And he mentioned the Rangers in 94. The only comparison.
1: For the Yankees.
0: Out of all, nope. No, because you hate the Yankees.
1: I don't hate them.
0: Yes, you do. And if you don't.
1: My family are Yankee fans.
0: I got it.
1: I don't hate them.
0: Good enough in that respect, but the Mets fans were not rooting for they were rooting for the Yankees to lose. Like, and they hate the Braves. They hated Chipper Jones. You hated. I mean, Mets fans hated the Braves.
1: That's why I was rooting for
0: They were
1: for
0: rooting
1: the Yankees.
0: For the Meteor, to use the phrase that Chris Brockman likes using all the time. But no. The comparison would be the 94 Rangers. You know, and that's because if you're not an Islander fan, and there's not many Islander fans that reside in New York City. I mean, part of my upbringing was listening to Marv Albert on the radio calling Knicks games and Rangers games. And, you know, the organist would play just like always, like, you know, dun, dun, dun, dun, dun, dun, dun, and you go, whatever, you clap and you say, let's go, you know, your team or what have you. They would chant Pot Van Sucks for Dennis Pot Van.
1: Yeah.
0: Okay, Pot Van Sucks. The other blue seats, which is what the upper deck of the top tier of Madison Square Garden, they would say the most vile things towards the Islanders. Everyone hated the Islanders in New York City, certainly when they won all those Stanley Cups in a row, the famed drive for five. I hated the Islanders. Most everybody in New York City did. But again, the Knicks and the Rangers count Yankees, Mets, Jets, and Giants fans all amongst their fan base. And there's hardly any other team in New York City outside of the Rangers and Knicks who could say that. Because any Yankee fan that says, I root for the Mets when the Yankees don't win, is full of it. Or they're not really a Yankee fan. I said that. And the same thing for the Mets about the Yankees. And the Jets and the Giants don't have that same rivalry, but again, when the Knicks and the Rangers do what they're doing, the city has a palpable pulse and energy to it. Just stop throwing. Just stop acting like morons after they win. That's all.
1: Yeah,
0: I saw somebody threw something at Wemby as he's going back to the hotel. Come on now.
2: So stupid.
0: You ruin it for everybody when you do that. But other than that,
1: have your fun.
0: Orange and blue skies, baby.
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2: 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He put it in. The Knicks take the lead.
0: Earlier on the show, Basketball Hall of Famer Chris Webber. Dutton Ranch star Hart Denton. Still to come, Bengals head coach Zach Taylor. And now, it's Rich Eisen.
3: Number three of the Rich Eisen Show is on the air. We just had a fun first 2 hours of the program, I guess, unless you're a Spurs fan, reliving last night's game. Not really what you want to do on a Thursday, I'd imagine, or any other day that ends with a Y, maybe for the rest of your basketball rooting lives. I will just say this, after talking about it with Chris Webber and then with all of you at 844-204-RICH, number to dial. The future is so bright for the Spurs. I just kind of feel that if the Knicks don't get them here somehow, some way, the Spurs will have arrived ahead of schedule, and they're just giving you glimpses of the difficulty of the future. Although, and I ask everybody, if you missed it in hour one, to go to our podcast version of the show. All 3 hours available every day on our through the Rich Eisen Podcast Network, as released by our friends at ESPN. Or the Disney Plus page, where you could check that our show out all 3 hours when we're done, or our YouTube channel. Chris Webber came on the show in hour number one and thought the loss by the Spurs last night will change the way Western Conference teams think about the Spurs in future years. From people like Sam Presti, who says, you know, he loves Chet Holmgren, if he thought about getting rid of him, not to do so, and that other players in the Western Conference will just look at the guard play that they saw in the second half last night and say, these people are beatable. Mitch Johnson's beatable. I mean, that was an interesting comment in hour one. We also had Hart Denton, the actor from the show Dutton Ranch, the hit show on Paramount Plus, Dutton Ranch. He's just delightful. He played the Dallas Cowboys win-loss game. The head coach of the Cincinnati Bengals, Zach Taylor, is joining us in less than 18 minutes' time. Good to see you over there, Susie Schuster. How are you?
4: Great to be here.
3: Jason Feller in his spot.
5: Hey.
3: TJ Jefferson, candles lit. Hart was a breath of fresh Cowboys air. Good Lord. He said the Cowboys are going 14-3.
5: Yeah, I told him to brace himself for all the negativity on the YouTube page once this video gets posted. But it's
3: I don't know. I mean,
5: because haters are going to hate him.
4: Also, his name is such a perfect Taylor Sheridan.
5: Yeah, Hart Denton.
3: Yeah,
4: Hart Denton. I was like, is his real name like Jerry? Like, you know,
6: Smith.
5: That's a good question. Like, is that his real name?
3: I doubt it is. But I don't know. I mean, he's a popular young man from Riverdale and 13 Reasons Why. I don't think there's going to be a lot of hate for him.
5: No.
3: He just strikes me as a very likable fellow.
5: Was.
3: Yeah. 844-204-RICH is the number to dial. Some football stories. Let's get into it.
5: Football.
3: Yeah. So Patrick Mahomes has a new contract, everybody. He's got a contract extension. Brett Veach and the Chiefs have cultivated this caper. Look at him all. Smiles. Why not? It's a good day in Chiefs Kingdom. You know, the word extended is behind him. It's interesting because it is an extension. Pizzade might be the other word that would be better behind him. He's got a new deal on top of what he's currently making. And I believe the new money kicks in 2027. So that's what's the contract extension we're talking about. From 2027 through 2033, the new deal runs.
7: Pay that man his money.
3: Do you want to guess? Have you seen the story?
5: I did not know this.
3: Have you seen the story, Suze? You've seen it. Okay.
4: Yes, Brittany's going shopping.
3: But
4: he's not.
3: So you're the Price is Right.
4: You want to? Brittany's hitting the internet.
3: Yes, she already hadn't. do you want to guess Price is Right? Closest without going over how much money he's going to he's slated to make between now or next year and 2033.
5: So this is an extension. So we're not counting the original 500.
3: That is correct.
5: Right? Like $350?
4: That's cute.
3: Jay, have you seen the story?
6: I have not.
3: All right, you want to go for it then?
6: I'm going to say $1 because they're going to go over.
3: The idea is,
6: yeah.
3: If you thought he went over, $1 means you're going. Okay, but I forgot.
6: No,
3: you were under. You were under. $504.75.
5: Oh wow!
3: $1 million is the money he's going to be making from actually 26 to 2033. So there you have it.
4: That's sweet.
3: Well, with incentives, if he hits incentives.

0: $522.25 million. So he can actually make more.
1: That's over a billion contracts?
0: Beginning in 2027, when the new money begins. So the new money does begin at next year. The deal averages $64 million per year, which is more than the DAC, $60 million. So we finally got a new,
1: respectfully,
0: a new average annual value.
1: Respectfully to my QB, I mean, it's Mahomes. So,
0: so there you go.
1: It's probably still underpaid.
0: And so congratulations to him, Patrick Mahomes, everybody. That's a new deal. It's great. He's done a great job as professional and then off the field as a father and husband. Andy Reid was quoted as saying, you get the whole package there.
1: You know, a lot of times we get these numbers in and your first instinct, Susan, is to be like, what? You hear Mahomes' numbers and you're like, oh, yeah.
2: Okay. Yeah, that makes sense.
1: Right. Yeah, sure.
2: But it is just a stupid amount of money. I mean, that is amazing.
0: He's worth every penny.
2: Yeah.
0: He's worth absolutely every penny. So that's the Patrick Mahomes latest right there. Sean Payton's got a new contract. Sean Payton's got a new contract. Ooh. New five-year deal. The old Dan Patrick line that terms not disclosed and nobody's around to pry. Terms not disclosed. New five-year deal for Sean Payton. He's now under contract to be the head coach of the Denver Broncos through the 2030 season. George Payton, the other Payton, spelled differently, the general manager, he's under contract there for the 2030 season. So the Broncos are all set. Bo Nix will be the health and everything else. He'll be the quarterback in the 2030 season, and Sean Payton's going to be making a run there in Denver. So that's AFC West news there. He's not calling the plays this year offensively. He's given up play calling. We're going to see how that works. See how long that lasts. But we'll see what goes down in Denver. And that's the AFC West has got Jim Harbaugh, Sean Payton, Andy Reid, and now Clint Kubiak is the newbie, along with Fernando Mendoza. We'll see what the Raiders can do there. So that's some news.
1: Fernando.
0: And we've been focusing a bit on the Browns quarterback situation. Shedeur Sanders spoke yesterday. So did Deshaun Watson. Deshaun Watson said he's a changed individual. That's what he said.
1: Let's hope.
0: Well, he's got 1 year to prove that he's changed enough to be the quarterback of the Browns now and for the future. And Shedeur Sanders, as you know, Todd Monken came out and said that it's either going to be one of these two guys. He didn't mention Dylan Gabriel having a shot to be the starter because he was asked, Monken was asked, when's he going to name the number one? And he basically said, I might not. You know, because neither guy has played well enough to be named as such or poorly enough to be kicked out of that running. He likes them both, is what he said.
1: Did he mention the number?
0: May I ask? About which number?
1: Anyone ask him about the number 8?
0: Oh, yeah, no. Shedeur Sanders was asked about Todd Monken and his relationship with him.
3: Seems like something familiar I was used to. It seems like a guy that I'm real familiar with. So I enjoy it. You know, I definitely like his expectations he has for us, and it gives you no choice but to be great or to get out the way. You know, I think it's just that simple.
0: So are we to understand what he's referring to as Dion Monken? Todd Sanders?
1: That's interesting.
0: Dion Monken. We got to get Prime on the show to say your son's saying that his coach reminds him of you. Yeah. That's what I'm assuming that's what he's referring to.
1: It's the only way I could take it.
0: Well, who's the only other coach he's had?
1: Just the, well.
0: Since, you know, you left high school.
1: Last year.
0: Well, was Dion his coach at Truth? Was he at Truth? I'm trying to wonder how long Dion was coaching.
1: I think he did, didn't he?
0: Yeah. Until he handed him off to Stefanski. And now Todd Monken.
1: So we're sure he's not talking about that coach, though, right?
0: Stefanski. I'm assuming that's what he's talking about. Dion Monken, which would be a great name for Todd. who was asked again.
1: Dion?
0: Was Monken asked? It looks like he was asked if the fact that he hasn't named a clear starter, or there's no clear starter that's his clear cut now, has been a problem for him. Oh, baby. Get it.
4: Well, I don't see it that way. It would be if I didn't think either one of them were capable of starting. It would feel different if I didn't feel like their progression hadn't gotten to this point where I think they both can start and play winning football. convinced of it. And I'd say it if I didn't. I mean, I can't decide now because I think both have earned the opportunity to continue to compete once we put the pads on.
0: I think he's got a lozenge in there.
2: I was going to say, what's he working on in there?
0: Well, he makes Doc Rivers sound full-throated.
2: He does.
0: You know what I mean? Like he's...
1: Between him and Mitch.
2: He makes Mitch sound healthy.
0: And if that's his June 11th voice.
1: Man, imagine like...
0: Yeah, you know, what's October 11th going to sound like?
5: Godfather.
2: I mean, who sounds more coachy than he does? Nobody. That's the coachiest soundbite I've ever heard.
0: We're falling for Todd Monken on this program.
1: Miles?
0: That's one of my favorite. Have you met face to face with Garrett yet? Who? Miles? As if no, Brad. Mrs.
1: Leaf.
0: Different Garrett.
2: He was working that regular with everything
0: he
2: had.
0: What it was. I think that's what it is. Or it could be some sort of a drop. I don't know. Can you imagine asking a coach, why aren't you naming him starter right now in June? And then you're like, if you don't know the difference between Shador and Deshaun right now, isn't that a problem? No, it's not. Not by any stretch. The only problem, this the only person for whom this is a problem is Dillon Gabriel, because he hasn't been mentioned once.
1: Well, also though, Rich, I think...
0: And he lost his number to Jared Verse, right? Who appears to be just the body snatcher.
5: It's like, where's QB8?
1: Let's be honest, though. It's a problem for any coach if you don't know who your quarterback is in June. Like,
0: really? The Vikings don't know who it is.
1: That's a problem.
0: Listen, would you rather have a quarterback who you're giving a $500 million extension to coming off of a knee injury because you know who he is already? Of course. Would you rather extend a head coach because he was the one who's like, yeah, Russ ain't it. We got to trade him. We got to get rid of him. And we're going to draft Bo Nix. And we're gonna get ahead of the game with Bo Nix. And the rest of this franchise is going to get ahead of the game, even though Russ is still on our balance sheet as if we're paying him franchise money. We're still going to make the playoffs in both years, including being the one seed in one year. Would you rather have that? Of course. But if you're not one of those folks, would you rather have two guys that you're happy with and you think you can win with? Listen, you know where I think this is going, and you know I'm a Sanders caper, right? I cape for Dion and Shador a lot.
1: Sure we do.
0: I think at the end of the day, they're going to see Deshaun Watson and go, all right, you came back from your Achilles. We put so much into you, so much grief for the decision that we've made, rightfully and also just internally. We're going to see what we got in you before we move on. And then if the first half of the season doesn't go well enough, they're going to be like, then we need to see what we got in Shador, because boy, do we have draft choices up the you-know-what over the next few drafts, including the quarterback-heavy one next year.
1: Sure.
0: You know that's the way it's going to go. I think. Turzo in Iowa, all rise. Let's take one of our favorites and long-timers. What's up, Turzo? How are you, sir?
6: Hey, what's up, Rich? Hi, Susie.
2: Morning.
6: Hi, Rich. I was on your side last night. I had the Knicks at -1.5, and I'm sitting there, and they go down by about 15, I believe. I get a hold of my guy, say, hey, can I get the money line on the Knicks right now? Mm. Lo and behold, that 29-pointer lead happens. My girlfriend's sitting there kind of looking at me, and she's kind of doing the exact same thing that Susie was doing for you. Need another glass of wine, babe.
0: Nice.
6: You know, and she pats me on the top of the head and says that she's going to bed. Well, lo and behold, I end up waking her up because I was screaming and yelling like nobody's business as well, too. And so, Susie, I would love to see the video of Rich, because more than likely, it'd probably be very similar to the way I was jumping around last night, too.
2: Well, that can be arranged. That can be arranged. So we'll have to discuss this offline. Yeah. Yeah. I'm not sure that we can air it on Disney Plus.
6: Rich, that was an amazing game. And you know how many kids are going to be named OG Anunoby here in probably the next 9 to 10 months?
0: You're going JB Smoove on us here. Yeah, you know.
6: 100% I am.
0: Yeah, you and I were in the same boat, although I was just 1.5 bottles of wine in the bag. That's it. But I'm glad you switched to the money line. Oh, Brockman had the Spurs money line in his wild futures. So he missed. He thought he had that one in the bag and then didn't. I'm wondering if he swapped that out towards the end of the game. But Thanks for the call, Terzo. Appreciate it. That's Terzo and Isle.
6: Appreciate you guys.
0: You got it.
1: All right, man.
0: 844-204-RICH, number to dial here on the program. Let's take a break because coaches are usually spot on time. When we come back, Zach Taylor of the Cincinnati Bengals is next. This is the Rich Eisen Show.
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17: 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All right then, hit it.
18: Hey, whatever it takes, don't let your friends drop out. A real friend can make all the

0: coaches trying to draw up plays. Do you, like, how collaborative are you with Joe, with Burrow? And do you when you make a suggestion, do you try and read his body language, his face, to see if this is something he's into, along with the rest of your staff that's in a huddle like this?
1: Yeah, it doesn't happen quite like that for us all the time with a huddle, you know, on the last play of the game.
0: Right.
1: So a lot of it has to happen during the game plan phase or conversations during the season. But there's certainly moments in the game where maybe I got two calls and I'm going to give Joe both calls. Which one do you like the most? Because ultimately he's the one that's got to go out there and execute it. So two calls as a coaching staff, we've decided are good for the situation. And which one does Joe like, you know? And it's not always the last play of the game, but sometimes it's pretty critical moments and you want that guy to feel at his best, like he's going to go execute it. And Joe usually gives us great feedback on that.
0: I'm sure he does. And let's jump into that part of the world. Cause I mean, in all honesty, every Bengal fan that I speak to and come across, they're just frequently concerned or top of mind is Joe Burrow's happiness. And is he happy? You know, you're laughing right now, Zach, you know, is that accurate? Is that an accurate way to look at it or no?
1: I mean, I can understand people. He's a primary focus for everybody that loves our team, but we get to see him every day behind the scenes. So we know who he is and what his personality is and get to see all sides of him. So I love working with him. He's had a tremendous offseason. He's brought a lot of energy to our team over the course of this offseason. We've made some great additions, I think, that have fired everybody up, including him. So we're just excited. We've been putting in the work. There's a lot of urgency amongst our team. There's a lot of excitement amongst our team in our locker room, and he's obviously a big part of that.
0: And I we'll get to those changes in a second, but and I know I'm hitting a way back machine several months, but some of his comments at the podium last year where he seemed to be very pensive about life in general and happy. Did you have a conversation with him after those comments to dive in to what he was referring to, or did you know what he was referring to when he said those comments?
1: I mean, he sits in here every week and we have a lot of conversations. So for me, that was between him and in the press conference that he had that day. Mm-hmm. We knew what we were getting every day when he was in the building. We were getting his best, and he gave us a lot of confidence to go out there and win. So I didn't have too much concern about that. He's been awesome this offseason. Our team has been awesome, and we're trying to get the season underway.
0: Yeah, I mean, in his comments at the podium over the last several weeks, he seems to have given the Joe Burrow thumbs up to the maneuvers that were made by the front office, certainly to shore up the defensive side of the football. When did you find out that it was possible to flip your first overall selection for Dexter Lawrence in New York City?
1: Zach? That's a good question. I knew it was a possibility, you know, probably in the week leading up to when it happened. I was actually in Chicago. I'd flown out that weekend to go watch my son play basketball. Mm-hmm. And so I was in Chicago when I got the news and had to turn around and catch a flight back so I could go greet Dexter. But that was great news to get. I was fired up to get it. We were hoping it would come to fruition, but a lot of those things, sometimes they don't. There's a lot of excitement internally, and then it doesn't work out, and you just move forward. But I was fortunate that, you know, organization was willing to give up the 10th overall pick, which is a big deal, for a known quantity that's going to come in here, provide leadership, really give our defense and our team a boost. And man, he's been awesome to have around the building, and the way he works, and certainly gives us a big advantage over there on the defense side of the ball.
0: Can you give me any details of what the ripple effect has been, or what you hope it to be for him from the center of that defense to have such a, obviously it's a team game, but for his presence and for this aggressive maneuver to have been made, what the ripple effect has been?
1: Yeah, he's a foundational part of any defense he's going to be a part of. He's a foundational part of this team. So I think when our team sees, oh, man, it's the Bengals are willing to go do that for us, to give us a piece like that, now we got to live up to our side of it, you know, particularly on offense. We got to go score some points and let these guys tee off with the lead. And so adding a guy like Dexter, adding a guy like Jonathan Allen, Brian Cook, Boye Mafe, a lot of these guys we've added on that defense side of the ball have given us a lot of energy and excitement. And Now we just got to match that with the work we got to put in and be ready to go play these games and find ourselves some wins.
0: All right, I'll just come straight through the front door, and I know the words that I'm about to use might be infused, but do you feel like you've fixed that side of the ball, Zach Taylor?
1: We put ourselves in a really good spot. You know, I've been through a lot of seasons where expectations are high and you think you got it, but you got to put in the work to be able to do that. And I really like our team chemistry across the board. I really like it on that side of the ball. I think we've added some real veteran leadership with a lot of the guys we have. And so that's not only going to infuse it into the team, but it's going to help bring along a lot of the young guys on that side of the ball that we're really counting on to continue to take the next step. So I just like the blend of experience we have over there, and I'm really excited to see that group come together and make some plays for us.
0: How much do you think Cassius Howell is going to fit in here? Your rookie, that your first draft choice because of the foul. Again, Dexter Lawrence was your first draft choice, but your first rookie draft choice in this past draft. How do you think he's going to affect things for you?
1: Time will tell, but if, you know, our excitement for getting him in the draft, the work that he's put in so far since he's been in our building, whether it be in the meeting room, on the practice field, the energy he brings every single day with who he is as a person, if all that holds up, then we've got really high expectations for him, because so far so good with him, and really enjoy being around him. And you know, so he was somebody that we unanimously were excited to add to the mix. We were excited he was there when we got him in the second round, and we've got a lot of expectations for him.
0: And then Takario Davis, defensive back out of Washington. You think he's got a shot to crack your lineup here? What do you think, Zach?
1: I do. I think Bobo comes in and competes and immediately provides some depth for us. But he had a good career there at Arizona and Washington, and so he's fit in really well. He's picked it up quickly. He's got a lot of length, you know, so he's unique that way with his build, with his speed and his length. And so he's a good addition we got to the mix, and he'll be thrown in there to compete with all of our other guys. But love his personality, love his work ethic, and now we'll just see how it fits out for us as the season gets going.
0: Yeah, man, again, Zach, I know you're not in the narrative business. That's my business. It's not yours. But the narrative is your defense slices off a touchdown, if not a little bit more, off of the average points yielded, and your offense is just healthy. You're ready to go. You're ready to go back to SoFi, just like the last time the Super Bowl was here. Zach, is that a fair narrative?
1: I would love that. That's a great outcome, and I'll buy that all day. I think we have the right pieces. It all fits together really well for us, and we just can't underestimate the chemistry aspect of things. And so that's what our team is really working on right now. It's been great energy, like I've stated, but these guys got to get to know each other. They got to want to play for each other. They got to understand each other. And that's something you can't just draft a guy, trade for a guy, sign a guy, and it's going to fit. You got to really put in work to that. And I've been proud of the way that the guys have done that so far. There's still work to be done, but that's a big piece of getting to where you want to go, is these guys loving each other and wanting to play for each other, and we're heading the right direction that way.
0: How does Joe get in the middle of that? Tell me something about him I don't know, or people don't know.
1: I think Joe's really gone across the ball and gotten to know these guys, especially some of the new acquisitions that we've added here. He's really spent time getting to know them. He's done a good job with the rookies, coaching those guys up and helping them understand the expectations when you play for us. So, you know, it's. I think he's done a great job from a leadership standpoint. And he sets the tone with his work. You know, so even if he didn't say anything to anybody, he's out there working every second. Every player on our team, every coach on our team sees that guy trying to outwork everybody in every aspect. And so that's the role you want from one of the top leaders on your team. And Joe certainly has taken that ownership and provided that for our whole team to see.
0: Yeah, and he's just got that burning desire to want to win that his outward demeanor just belies, to be honest. You know, he's, from what I see and what I hear, he's just got, I keep mentioning the guy's name, and I know it's thrown around like manhole covers, like a Kobe type of way about him that just don't get in his way. But he's so cool with his other demeanor. Am I off on that, Zach?
1: He's confident in who he is. You know, he doesn't feel the need to be who other people want him to be or what the expectations are. He's right. Very genuine. He's very comfortable in his own skin. He wants to win championships more than anything on this earth. I strongly believe that. And there's a lot of great players in this league. There's a lot of great quarterbacks. I know that no one in this building would trade him for anybody. You know, he's the right person for us, and we know that he can take us where he wants to be, and so we just got to put in the work to get that done.
0: What did you think of your schedule? You got any thoughts on it?
1: Well, I knew all the opponents, and I knew where we were playing them, so that part's always checked out first. And,
0: right. You like the week six bye? The week six bye? We like this? We don't like it?
1: What that's what our bye is, so we love it.
0: What a coaching answer you gave me, man.
1: We'll start with we open at home, and okay. I love that. So that's about as far. You know, obviously there's some logistical stuff that I have to work through as the head coach, but week one at home, love it, and don't need to see beyond that.
0: What are the logistical things you're referring to?
1: Well, going to Madrid, you know, just all the bye hitting where it does, going to Madrid. Those are all fun things. I'm happy that I got to deal with all that, but that's just for me to worry about. And the team gets to focus on playing Tampa Bay at home in Paycor in front of our fans that first Sunday of the season, and we'll be fired up to do so.
0: All right. So you're coming up with a plan about when you're going to Madrid? Is that, in all seriousness, like, is it one of those things, or are you going to go there all week? Do you have a decision about what you want to do? Just go last second? Like, what is that what you're talking about, logistics around that?
1: That's exactly what I'm talking about. You know, so it's, you know, those are the things you didn't know really until about a week before the week before the schedule came out.
0: Right.
1: Whether we were going to get that international game. And so it's been fun. You know, that's an exciting one for us to take our brand internationally and go play against a great team like Atlanta. So I think our guys are really fired up to go do that. And we're working through the specifics of when we'll go. I know we've sent some people out there already this week. To go scout it out for us and get us the best information we can. But that's going to be an exciting opportunity for the Cincinnati Bengals, and I'm glad that they selected us to go out there.
0: Do you speak Spanish, Zach?
1: I took Spanish. That doesn't mean I speak Spanish.
0: But you know this. You're a coach. You can get better. You can just get better. Just work on a couple things to just, like, throw out there when you get to the podium. If you drop out, like, some really fluent Spanish, that would be amazing. You should do that.
1: That's what the phone's for. You know, I'll take my phone. I'll have my phone on me at all times. If I get in an interaction, I'm stuck in, and I'll just dial it up on whatever app they give me before I go over there. But don't plan on me spending a lot of time learning how to communicate before I get over there.
0: Okay, very good. Last one for you. And again, I know this is not your lane, but I'm going to do it anyway. Last time you were in SoFi in the Super Bowl, there was a specific individual who played for the Rams who I know you know very well, having been part of that organization, that kind of wrapped things up in a way you didn't like. And it looks like, what do you think? You think Aaron Donald might be back out there again, Zach? You hearing these rumors out here in Los Angeles? You hearing about
1: it? Yeah, don't worry about that. You know, Rich, if we don't play the Rams this year, if we're in the Super Bowl, you can put together an all-star team of all the greatest players to ever play, and we'll go play them. You know, so that's a problem down the road that I can't wait to have to solve. But right now, it's not my problem, and so hopefully we're dealing with that in February.
0: Okay, and so then let me get the flip side. You happy you don't see Myles Garrett twice a year now, Zach?
1: Yes, I am. And they added a great one in Jared Verse. I mean, I won't. I know that he brings a lot of problems. Myles Garrett is, you know, the most dominant player in the NFL. And so we've seen enough of him over the years. And so now he's out in L.A., and so we don't have to deal with that anymore. But I do have a ton of respect for Jared Verse through the draft process and watching him from afar. And I know that they got a really good young player, and he'll pose a lot of problems as well.
0: Yeah, I'm sure you're going to have to deal with it. You'll be looking for number eight on that film when you do see the Browns. But do you and Burrow share a moment where you're like, hey, man, did you hear about the Garrett trade? You hear about that? Does that happen?
1: Yeah, we don't have to give all coach speak. You know, it's yes, we were in practice when we heard that. A couple smiles, you know, because he's caused us a lot of problems over the 7 years I've been here, you know, and six for Joe. So he's somebody you got to worry about on every single snap, where he's going to be. And he's put himself in a great position to be a great player.
0: So you're saying the rep after you found that piece of news out during practice was extra crisp? Is that what you're saying? That first rep was spot on extra crisp after hearing that news, Zach?
1: I can't remember how the next rep went, but our guys certainly found out about it pretty quick.
0: Thanks for the time. Really appreciate it. Get your rest now that, you know, I heard that you popped back awake to watch that finale last night. My gosh. Always a pleasure catching up with you, and we'll chat again soon, I hope. Thanks again.
1: Sounds great. Thank you, Rich.
0: You bet. That's Zach Taylor, the head coach of the Cincinnati Bengals here on the Rich Eisen Show. Okay. I'm telling you, everybody, every Bengal fan is just like, is Joe happy? Is Joe happy? Tell me Joe's going to be happy. He says Joe's happy.
2: Yeah.
0: He's meeting with the rookies. He's getting ready to go. Let's do this here on the Rich Eisen Show. Kyle in Florida. Let's take his phone call right here on the program. Kyle, you there?
3: Yes, sir. What's going on, Rich?
0: Kyle, did you like what you just heard?
3: You know what, man? I'm pretty excited. I'm pretty excited about this season. Well, I mean, given our defense the past couple of years, I mean, it can't get much worse, right?
0: Well, I just want to say this. Playing the win-loss game is always frequently dangerous endeavor because you might think your team is particularly better than not. Very rarely do we play it with somebody after having heard an entire conversation with the head coach of the team they're playing the win-loss game for. So, Kyle, are you ready to do this right now?
3: Yes, sir, I am.
0: All right, here we go. Kyle in Florida on the Rich Eisen Show right after listening to an entire interview with Zach Taylor playing the win-loss game for the Cincinnati Bengals. What happens week one, home for the Bucs?
3: Home for the Bucs. We're going 1-0 this year, buddy. We're going
0: then you're at the Texans. What happens then?
3: Texans, I wonder if that defense is going to get the best of us, but I think we take them. I think we take them by a field goal.
0: All right, 2-0 at the Steelers.
3: Steelers, we're going to lose the first one to the Steelers, Rich.
0: 2-1 home for the Jaguars.
3: That's a win.
0: 3-1 at the Dolphins.
3: 3-1 at the Dolphins. We're taking that one.
0: 4-1 at the Ravens.
3: 4-1 at the Ravens. I think we're going to split with the Ravens too. Let's say 4-2 right now.
0: And then you're home for the Titans.
3: That's a win.
0: 5-2, the Madrid game we just talked about against the Falcons.
3: On the road. I think the boys are going to show out and now give us a W there.
0: 6-2, back home against the Steelers.
3: Now we're into November, right? This is when Joe starts cooking. Let's go. We're going to go win there. We're going to split.
0: 7-2 at the Commanders on a Monday night.
3: No scary Terry taking us off in the back of the end zone. We're going win on this one.
0: 8-2, home for the Saints.
3: We always lose to one horrible team, but it's not going to be this one. We're going to win.
0: Wow, what an okie doke. 9-2 at the Browns.
3: At the Browns, no Miles. We're going to sweep the Browns this year. Let's go.
0: 10-2, home for the Chiefs.
3: Home for the Chiefs. God, I love these games. These are always the best games. Patrick is coming back with a vengeance. I'll take a loss there.
0: Okay. Now you're at the Panthers.
3: Could this be the one? This is the sneaky one. You know what? I'm not going to get... Let's try not to jinx too much. I'll take a random loss there.
0: All right. You're now 10-4 at the Colts.
3: Colts win.
0: 11-4, home for the Ravens on a Thursday night, short week.
3: Home for the Ravens. We're going to split. Now Joe's cooking. We're taking a win there.
0: All right, 12-4, and you said you'd sweep the Browns. 13-4, Kyle.
3: Let's do it.
0: In Florida. Thank you for the call. That's Kyle in Florida. Was that Trask? Was that Kyle Trask? Okay. There you go. All right, there you go.
2: 13-4. That wins, right?
0: All right.
2: Rich, that wins the division.
0: I think 13-4 would win the division. Certainly since what they would sweep the Browns. He says they'd split against he said they took both against the Steelers, huh? So no, he said they'd split. 4-2 would be a 13-4 and 4-2 in division, I think, wins it. While the world watches the stars at the FIFA World Cup, Hyundai has its eyes on the next generation of talent. The future stars who are already turning heads at age 14, because next doesn't wait for an invitation, and neither do we. Hyundai's always moved the future within reach. We did it when we made advanced safety standard on every vehicle and engineered EVs with ultra-fast charging capability. And we're still doing it every day. The future isn't some far-off concept. It's already here. Next starts now. Hyundai, an official partner of FIFA. All right, Sue's got up during the middle of that interview. I was wondering where she was going. She came back. She went through a wardrobe change.
2: Yeah, I was like,
0: that's next. This is the Rich Eisen Show. Don't you dare go anywhere for a stirring finale, hopefully on par with Game 4.
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0: 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NMLS 6968. 9-1. All right. Here's the latest example that, Susie, you can pull off whatever the hell you can pull off whenever you want to pull it off.
1: Doesn't make any sense.
0: I mean, Taylor Swift wore her Stevie Nicks, K-N-I-C-K-S, t-shirt last night. And I guess you were so inspired. There it is, along with the Haim sisters, who open up for her on the new on the Eras Tour. Is that what it was?
2: Yeah, they were amazing. Okay.
0: I thought Gracie Abrams did that.
2: She did that too.
0: Okay, great.
1: Why do you know that, Rich?
0: Because I am the father of the number one Swifty I know, Xander Kip Eisen, who, when he saw that she was there and he saw that Scooter Braun is behind her and he deserves to sit behind her because he's, I mean, he used words that should not be used in referring to other human beings, unless you know the relationship, I guess, between Taylor and, well, let's focus on the t-shirts. Susie Schuster, what are you wearing right now?
2: I am wearing an amazing t-shirt my friend Joe had made this morning for me. Okay. Joe Fischow, by the way, is the name of his company.
0: Okay.
2: And I'm going to give him a shout out. JoeT-shirts.com because he's like 10 minutes away from here on Manchester. Okay. And I started cold calling this morning. Joe is at a game in Vegas, a high school football game. And he said, don't worry, I'll have this taken care of you. And I'm just saying, Taylor, here I am with you. I'm repping your look.
0: There you go.
2: Who doesn't love the edge of 17? Like, let's go.
0: You know who's also repping the look?
2: Yeah.
0: Felly, do you have a t-shirt too?
3: Ew.
1: Wow.
2: Knicks are on the edge of a championship, and we're on the edge of 17.
0: Look at you.
1: There you go.
3: I got to stop eating all these donuts you're bringing is what I'm seeing.
0: Oh, is that what it is? You got on. What is that? You got one for Teach?
1: I ain't wearing that.
0: Why aren't you wearing it?

0: appreciate it. No thanks.
1: There Come it is. On.
2: So are we all, this makes me a Swiftie.
3: Hey, yeah. I just want it known that I didn't.
2: Right.
3: Of course, you give me the one with the stain on it. Just want everyone to know this. Just it's not mine.
1: Just because you're gonna stain it later.
3: Exactly
1: anyway.
3: Right. Give me the one already. Okay, you got one for Xana, I imagine.
1: Yeah, of course.
3: Okay, good.
0: Yeah, he can have this one.
3: All right,
0: appreciate it.
1: You're welcome, TJ.
0: But I ain't wearing that.
3: You've been bing bonging. You thought Nixon six and all that stuff, but you still won't wear a Taylor Swift inspired Stevie Nicks T-shirt.
0: Come on, absolutely not.
1: Come on, they're so cool.
0: I do have a green Stephon Marbury Knicks jersey that I'd only wear on St. Patrick's Day when I used to DJ.
3: All right, who knew there was such a history?
0: Oh yeah,
3: no idea. Are you wearing that for women's sports now as well?
1: Well, let me give you a little tease. We are talking about Time's 100 Most Influential List.
3: Okay.
1: All of the women that are on it.
3: Mm-hmm.
1: And I'm picking somebody who is not on it.
3: Okay.
1: And that is a tease.
3: Okay. I asked you about the T-shirt. Are you wearing
1: it? It's part of the tease, Rich. Okay. All right.
3: Sorry.
1: My God, it is part of the tease.
3: Oh, okay.
1: Teasing something that is coming up on women's sports now.
3: Okay.
1: 3 o'clock on Thursday.
3: Okay.
0: Well, Suze, I think the tease is already gone. I think we all collectively are thinking, oh, she's talking about.
3: I don't know. All right.
1: Well, you'll have to tune into the show to find out, won't you?
3: Who's on it?
0: Yeah, who's on it? Who's all on it?
3: What do you got?
1: Carlin Pickens,
3: mm-hmm.
1: number one pick in the AUSL.
3: Okay.
1: And it's Colleen Wolfe. And calm down, TJ.
3: Okay. Careful.
1: Good Lord. And then you can wolf whistle all you want for Corey Close.
3: Okay, very good.
1: Champ is back.
3: Corey Close is back on the show as a guest host. She's
1: and
3: been awesome.
1: And Renee Montgomery is zooming in from Atlanta because we miss her. So the squad will be complete.
3: Well,
1: Sarah
3: I mean,
1: Taylor's still around, but we got some squad.
3: My goodness. I mean,
0: I can't believe you got these T-shirts made so
3: quickly. Yeah, she did.
1: TJ, how do you doubt me?
0: Rich.
1: I like to get stuff.
3: Angel Reese, by the way, didn't she go 17 and 17?
0: Yeah,
3: yeah.
1: We might be talking about Angel Reese and where she stands with all-time rebounds. And by the way, there's a board we have made up for the show. I think it's got like five guys and Angel.
3: Minnesota Lynx are electric sliding their way to 10 wins. First the 10 wins in the W.
0: Yeah. That's going to get exhausting if they keep winning. They got to do the slide.
1: That slide's taking longer and longer every week as they keep winning and winning and winning. But
3: What's more likely? The Lynx keep sliding or you slide into somebody's DMs that's just been mentioned already on this program?
0: Stop it. What's wrong with you? What's wrong with back. You, man?
3: I don't know.
0: Why would you slide in a DM when you have someone's phone number? I mean, that
3: sliding.
0: Doesn't make sense.
3: Let me just say this.
1: We're on Disney Plus, Rich.
3: Let me just say this. let me just say this, okay? You, Suze, as the co-coach of the Dogs of the famed Goldie League here locally, won a championship.
1: Yes, we did.
3: You just won the championship this past week. Corey Close was nice enough to surprise you on our anniversary.
1: Unbelievable.
3: To show up and watch you do that.
0: Corey Close came?
2: That's awesome.
3: He did.
1: He came.
3: And everybody was losing.
1: So nervous
3: was losing.
1: To coach with her there.
3: She was coaching with Corey Close there.
2: That is so
0: I wonder
2: cool.
0: how annoyed she got. Like,
3: she saw it and she, you were
1: we
3: dialing
1: scored off of a blob. And I'm like, that's our play. That's the play.
3: Baseline out of bounds play.
0: Yeah.
3: If you win a championship as a coach of our daughter, on the heels of Michigan winning a men's natty in basketball, and then the Knicks win for the first time, basically since I can remember.
0: Gross.
3: I might retire as a fan of basketball. I mean, just hang it up in the rafters.
0: Or you could be not a football guy anymore. You're a hoops guy.
3: No, no.
0: You know,
3: I don't think you can get any better than that in the span of two and a half months.
4: Eisenpalooza.
0: Your favorite teams and your daughter.
3: And now I've got a new T-shirt with a stain on.
0: With a stain on.
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0: Spurs on the wrong side of history last night as they let a 29-point second-half lead slip away following 107-106 to the Knicks in Game 4 as OG Anunoby tipped in the game winner with 1.2 seconds left. Victor Wembanyama, 24 points, 13 boards, but also assessed a flagrant foul, meaning his next infraction suspends him for a game. Game 5, Saturday, back here at the Frost Bank Center.
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0: actual... Seriously. What do you say? I didn't sleep well last night. I had to get up early, take my car in for service. All anybody was talking about. Everybody seemed to be moving slow. But that's all anybody was talking about. And the blame game. Whose fault was it? It is the Blitz here on 94.1 at San Antonio Sports Star. Ryan Eagle still on vacation. I'm Jason Minix. James Pledger producing as always. And it's going to be a therapy session. You want to bitch, you want to get it off your chest. That's what we're here for the next 4 hours. 210-656-ESPN, 656-3776. Get it off your chest, because honestly, we need to talk. I need to talk to people. I need to talk through it. You can always comment on YouTube. It's available to you. SASportsStar.com. Click on through to the YouTube, or if you're already on YouTube, just search out San Antonio Sports Star. Our poll question does play the blame game as well. Who shoulders the brunt of the blame for last night? I know it's early. Dude, already 17 votes. 72% say Mitch. De'Aaron Fox at 11%. Wemby at 17%. They all share in the blame when you blow a 29-point lead. When you score 30 freaking points and a half. I mean, they scored 41 in the first quarter. They scored 35 in the second quarter. They scored 30 in the second half. A colossal collapse. A meltdown for the ages. You name it. I've seen the Atlanta Falcons logo be changed to include a spur. It's accurate. I mean, it's 28-3. Oiler fans know what that's like to have a big lead, and your heart gets ripped out. I know I'm a prisoner of the moment right now, but man, I woke up this morning feeling worse than when I went to bed last night. And I think when I went to bed last night, I don't know that I actually believed what I had just seen. Because you take what those Spurs did in Game 3... and the way they started last night's Game 4. That first half was so impressive. I mean, it was an impressive first half of basketball. And the group I was with last night, we even talked about it. The Knicks are going to make a run. But there's no way the Spurs can blow this lead. And they did. I think a lot of us, I think everybody was thinking this thing was going to be 2-2. And I think the Spurs thought they had won the game at halftime because of the way they played the second half. And the way they played that second half, and Charles Barkley might have said it best, that was the dumbest half of basketball that you'll ever see. I mean, when you look at it, it was just dumb.
1: We saw the dumbest basketball team in the history of civilization.
2: Wow.
1: We saw they had a 25-point lead, took eight straight threes. Like, they thought to get, like, that was some of the most mismanaged, stupid basketball. Hey, when you blow a 29-point lead, the other team has to help you. The San Antonio Spurs helped the New York Knicks win this game by doing some of the stupid-ass stuff I've ever seen on a basketball court.
0: I mean, look, I think a lot of us felt that way. Although, honestly, I was with the group, and I know some other guys were like, hey, let's go to this bar after. And me and my buddy said, no, I'm going home. I don't want to be around people. I don't want to talk. And truly, I think we were in silence all the way home. I could not believe that the Spurs blew that game. And I woke up this morning feeling worse. I'm guessing a lot of people called in sick today because, my goodness. And like I said, at the dealership where I took my car in for service, that's all anybody was talking about. Wanted to feel good, went and get a taco, and of course I'm wearing a Spurs shirt. And dude literally said, man, how could you wear that today? I was like, well, I'm still a fan. They're still my guy.

0: I'm pissed. I don't know, man. You got to fire this guy and fire that guy and trade this guy. They're still in the NBA Finals, and they are young. And I think that's what pisses me off even more. While this is a young team, it was the veteran De'Aaron Fox that was making the boneheaded plays down the stretch. Now, I know a lot of people have sent me pictures of that picture of De'Aaron Fox getting fouled on what was the block by OG. He was fouled. Watching it live, it looked clean. It wasn't called. And if you want to feel better about yourself by saying, well, look, he was fouled, he still made the wrong decision. I mean, in the eighth grade, you understand, in a situation like that, dribble the ball out, run clock, get fouled, go to the free throw line. He's a great free throw shooter. Even if he was fouled, I mean, according to that photo. I've seen it. It doesn't make me feel any better because it was still the wrong decision. And then he left the inbounder, OG, to help the defensive player of the year double Brunson. I don't know that Wemby needed help doubling Brunson. And what a dumb shot for Brunson. Yet, since, I don't know, nobody guarded the guy inbounding the ball, OG was able to get the tip. And it was perfect. I mean, the rebound went exactly where it needed. It felt like 2013 all over again. You think about that whole scenario. The rebound was perfect for Ray Allen to get the ball over in the corner, and he knocked it down. The rebound right off the front of the rim, it didn't take a crazy bounce, and nobody was there to box out OG, and he had a clear path, and he got the tip. Son of a... And then OG made the big play. Wasn't it OG that tipped the inbounds pass, Dylan Harper? Because Steph Kalsa would have... I mean, it looked like that play was perfect. I know Mitch Johnson is going to take a beating today, and he should. Mitch Johnson should take, I mean, he's the head coach. You're taking all those three-pointers. I mean, what are we doing? I mean, three-pointer after three-pointer after three-pointer, they're not going in, and you're playing the game like you're down 20 instead of up 20. And you're taking those three-pointers with more than 15 seconds on the shot clock. They were doing nothing to try to shorten the game. Nothing. And you start going through the box score. And look, third quarter, they get outscored 26-14. If you're watching on YouTube, I'll show the box score. But if you guys can go find the actual box score, explain to me how you have a guy that's 7-5 and you score 0 points in the paint in an entire quarter. 0 points in the paint an entire quarter, and you're 2-12 from three in the third quarter alone. Fourth quarter, I mean, they stopped taking threes. They were just 1-5 for three in the fourth quarter, 4-19, 21% in the fourth quarter. They did have 4 points in the paint, 2-9. I mean, New York, those boys made a lot of great shots. They did. Jalen Brunson made some shots. Like, holy crap. Like, I don't know at what point I thought the Spurs were actually going to lose that game last night. I mean, at some point, dude, stop the bleeding. Somebody make a shot. Somebody make a free throw. I don't know that I ever really thought the Spurs were actually going to blow that entire lead. And even when it was over, that really happened. Because all they needed was a bucket. All they needed was one clutch shot. And their veteran player, who's going to make $220 million, was the problem, not the kids. I mean, Wemby ran out of gas. He played a ton of minutes. It all kind of felt like it changed after he got the flagrant. The Knicks, they'll get all the glory for this great comeback, but in San Antonio and in South Texas and Spurs Nation, it's a colossal collapse. 210-656-ESPN, 656-3776. Matt, you're on the Blitz. What's up, man?
1: What's going on, bud? I just wanted to say, you know, I don't believe the series is over. Yes, they have taken three games, but they haven't beaten us once. We're beating ourselves. call it coaching, call it De'Aaron, call it stupid threes. I agree with everything you just said. I'm ready to move on. I feel like we can beat them three times in a row. I know we're going to beat them three times in a row, and we're going to take this series because they cannot beat us. We are clearly the better team. It's just we're not putting together 48 minutes. And if you say it's on coaching, I can agree with that. But the games that we put 48 minutes in game three, the one we won, that was the only full game we played. They know it's going to take the whole game.
0: You know,
1: but that's all I got. I'm ready to move on. I'm ready to move on from the loss. It does hurt, but I'm ready to move on and say we got them.
0: Matt, I appreciate you, man, because I hope to get there tomorrow, and I certainly hope to be there on Saturday. Because I know it sounds silly when you're down 3-1 in a series that you feel like you're the better team. You're not. You remember all the crap that we gave the Cleveland coach for what he said when he was asked, why is he confident? Well, the analytics tell us we're getting the shots we want. New York makes plays down the stretch. Jalen Brunson was incredible down the stretch. He made clutch shots. The Spurs did not. The inexperience of the Spurs showed up. Now, you're right. They've had the lead in the fourth quarter. They've had the lead late in the fourth quarter of every game. And if the Spurs don't come back and win three games, I don't know how that group recovers from what happened to them last night. If Tim Duncan, Tony Parker, and Manu Ginobili couldn't shake off what happened to them in game six to get one game in a game seven, how is this group going to shake off what happened last night? I appreciate your confidence, but if Timmy and that group couldn't shake off what happened to them in 2013, now they used it for motivation all of 2014, but they couldn't turn around in the next game and get one. And this Spurs team is going to shake that off, what happened last night, and go get three in a row? Matt, I'm with you, but I live in the real world. I hope I'm wrong, and I hope you're right. This Knicks team looks like that team of destiny. Are the Spurs better? The Knicks are up 3-1. They made plays down the stretch. You're right. Spurs, uncharacteristic basketball, uncharacteristic mistakes, and that's cost them down the stretch. But I do think a lot of times you got to credit the New York Knicks for that. The Spurs are going to what-if themselves. Spurs fans are going to what-if themselves this entire offseason if they don't do the impossible, and that's rally to win three straight games. More of your calls coming up here on The Blitz. 210-656-ESPN, 656-3776.
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0: Therapy session continues. Spurs collapse. Angry, disappointed, shock. Whatever you're feeling, let's talk about it. Blame game. It is the Blitz here on 94.1 at San Antonio Sports Star. Ryan Eagle on vacation. I'm Jason Minix. 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So many different things to talk about. And again, when you have an epic collapse like what you saw happen to the San Antonio Spurs last night, two things can be true at the same time. It's a great comeback for the New York Knicks. Great. And the national media, they're all over it. They completed the rally, blah, blah. That's a choke job by the San Antonio Spurs of epic proportions. I mean, it's got everybody kind of off kilter. Manu Ginobili tweeted out about an hour ago. And you know how Manu tweets with the American flag and then the Argentinian flag? So he'll do one in English and one in Spanish. He did both in English because he's distraught, clearly. He put in English, glad the World Cup is here. I need the distraction. Tough day. Then the Argentinian flag says, I'm really glad the World Cup is starting today. I need to do something else and distract myself a bit. Tough day, right? I mean, Manu messed up a tweet after last.

0: last night. Everybody is off a little bit today, and that is understandable. I guess the World Cup starts today. There's just so much to get into. And I know everybody wants to blame somebody for that. Everybody that was a part of that Spurs staff last night, on the floor, on the bench, they all share in a collapse like that. It's not just on one person. And we'll focus on De'Aaron Fox late or Wemby with no legs in the second half. But that one play might have been the final nail in the coffin, but that wasn't what caused it. I mean, it was a series of failure after failure after failure that led to the ultimate crap. The Knicks actually just came back and won that thing. Right now, Mitch Johnson, 59% on who shoulders the brunt of the blame, and he's the head coach. At some point, tell him to stop taking threes. At some point, call a timeout and stop the bleeding. But those players have to do their part as well. But today is a day for you guys. Phone lines are open. Get it off your chest. We can talk about it. You can just vent. Let's just vent together. 210-656-ESPN, 656-3776. Cameron, you're on the Blitz. What's going on, man?
1: Jason, I appreciate you taking my call. I got three things.
0: All right.
1: And then I'll hang up. One is I'm looking at when you're 22, 24, I know it's as much as 30. Every time they get the ball, they're down there throwing threes and missing. I don't know how many threes they threw that they missed. And I'm thinking, you're that far up, you can't go up into the bucket. You might even get a foul to try to get some free throws out of it. I did not understand that. They threw many, many threes so far up in the game and it's just totally uncalled for.
0: Cameron, they were
1: the other thing I was wondering.
0: Cameron, let's throw some facts in there. The Spurs were 3 of 17 from 3-point range in the second half. They got to the bonus early. They had 0 points in the paint. 0 points in the paint in the entire third quarter. That's damn near impossible to do. Yet they were still jacking them up. And what pisses me off more about all those threes is so many of them had more than 15 seconds on the shot clock. They did nothing to try to shorten that game. Your second point, sir.
1: Wemby, I was wondering if they might have been able to win that game with the two free throws that he missed.
0: Sure.
1: My last thing I'll say, 5 seconds left and we know Brunson's going to get the ball. First thing I noticed when he shot that ball, where was Wemby standing? And he should have been under the bucket and could have probably blocked that ball. What do you think?
0: I think your first 2 points are valid. I think you're way off on the third one because you look at the way that defense was set up. And, you know, they switched. And I don't mind Wemby at all out there trying to guard Jalen Brunson and force him to take a big three and have to make that big three over Wemby, who is going to be stretching out to, what, 10, 11, 12 feet? My problem with that play, that final play, was De'Aaron Fox doubling. Wemby is the defensive player of the year. You don't need him to double. You don't leave the guy that's inbounding the ball, and De'Aaron Fox did, so nobody to block him out. And all of a sudden, he's got a free line to the basketball to tip in the rebound. De'Aaron Fox messed that up. I don't have a problem with Wemby being out where he was. I'm with you. If he would have been, you know, down low, he probably gets the rebound and they win that. But then Jalen Brunson probably gets a better shot off. I couldn't believe Jalen Brunson took that shot. That was an awful shot from Jalen Brunson. Now, granted, it hit the front of the rim, but I can live all day with Jalen Brunson taking that shot to win the game. But you can't leave the guy. We all know that. I mean, De'Aaron Fox is the veteran guy on this team. And he's a smart basketball player. But you learn that in, what, seventh, eighth grade. You know, you dribble the ball out, you get fouled, you go to the free throw line. And you don't leave the guy inbounding. You don't. Somebody's got to block him out. Again, we talk about the youth on this team. It wasn't the kids that made the mistakes in crunch time last night. It was De'Aaron Fox. 210-656-ESPN, 656-3776. Hey, Bubba, you're on the Blitz. What's up, man?
2: Yeah, I was very, I agree with you. I woke up more angry than when I went to bed. I guess the alcohol helped that last night. But they lost their soul over there in New York City, and by any luck, by the basketball gods, anything, I mean, if they get game five the Spurs, they got to go back and retrieve their soul from New York City. And I have a feeling that flagrant foul is going to haunt Wimby. I mean, they already know how to bait him. His elbows are so big. He's so long. He swings his arms around. They already know what to do. So, I mean, this is all. I've never been through this, and I've been watching the Spurs. I'm 45 years old. I've been watching since I was, like, 8 years old. This reminds me of Rod Strickland, I mean, with Fox. And it's unfair to blame Fox. It was a team collapse. So I'll hang up and listen.
0: It was a team collapse, yep. And Fox is taking a lot of heat today, as he should, since he's the veteran guy in that last play, helped cement the collapse. A Wemby missing those two free throws, and people will say, how do you miss two free throws? We've seen that before. I mean, you go back and didn't Kawhi miss a couple of free throws and Tim Duncan miss an easy bunny? I mean, that's going to happen, right? And again, Wemby making free throws, he's generally really good at. Was that surprising as hell? Yes. Does that mean he's not clutch? No. He missed some free throws. It sucks. It is what it is. De'Aaron Fox not making the right basketball decision for a basketball team that is typically smart. They've done a lot of dumb things in this series that have helped the New York Knicks. That's what's extremely frustrating. Hey, Ryan, you're on the Blitz. What's going on, man?
3: Yeah, I want to also blame. I want to blame the entire team on shooting threes. You were in the bonus at the beginning of the second half. Why not drive the ball? And also, I want to blame De'Aaron Fox about not dribbling it out. When I was playing, I knew if you were up by that much, or you're down, you're basically up by one, and there's like that much time left, just dribble it out. Or have them draw, have them foul you to go to the line.
0: Well,
3: I know that.
0: Yeah, I mean, I think we all know that. De'Aaron Fox knows that. But De'Aaron Fox said after the game, he just thought they could he could outrun them.
4: Have them score. Try to get a layup, get up three. You know, make them force them to need a three. And OG made a good block.
5: De'Aaron, usually a lot of the time in those situations, where you took the layup, guys would try to run it out and get fouled. When did you think that you wanted to go for the layup instead of trying to get it?
4: I just thought I would be able to outrun them. That's it.
0: Yeah. I mean, at least he was honest about it. I'll give him that. De'Aaron Fox for the game was 6 of 16. Was 4 of 9 from 3. Wemby was 9 of 25. 2 of 8 from 3. For the game, what's crazy is the Spurs were 17 of 43. They shot 40% from 3 for the game because of that incredible first half. It is crazy. And look, Vic did not play a great game, and I kind of think after he picked up that flagrant, that's when the meltdown really started to happen. Now he's got to be careful, because if he gets another flagrant, he'll get suspended. Now, if they don't win game five, it doesn't matter. And Wemby missing those free throws, again, a surprise. There's other things to be mad at Wemby about last night. Clutch free throws, you've got to make those if you're going to be a superstar. But De'Aaron Fox is the veteran guy. That's the one, like if Dylan Harper would have done that, Steph Castle, young players, and you could say, all right, that's the youth and inexperience showing up. But some of the biggest mental mistakes made late, and I mean late, not while it was all unraveling. You just take the final 60 seconds of that game. The key mental mistakes were made by your veteran player. 210-656-ESPN, 656-3776. Kramer, Justin, Gabriel, Jason, our phone lines are stacked. You guys stay there. Your calls as soon as we come back here on the Blitz on 94.1 at San Antonio Sports Star. all of us now looking for things to kind of distract from the San Antonio Spurs. How about a little indoor football on Saturday afternoon before game 5? The San Antonio Gunslingers, indoor football, they've got a game Saturday afternoon.

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0: James Pledger on his game today, that's for sure. It is the Blitz 94.1 at San Antonio Sports Star. On YouTube, you can get there through sasportstar.com. Comment, vote in the poll. Who shoulders the brunt of the blame for last night? Vic, Mitch, or De'Aaron Fox? Mitch, 56%. And I don't disagree with that. De'Aaron Fox made a lot of plays or late that are head-scratching. Blame-worthy. But when you allow your team to start settling for all those threes, and how many minutes into the third quarter did it take for Vic to even get a shot? And the fact that you've got a 7-5 guy, and you get 0 points in the paint in an entire quarter? I mean, it's hard to not get any paint points between TV timeouts, let alone an entire freaking quarter. That is on coaching. 210-656-ESPN, 656-3776. We'll go with who's been on hold the longest. All the lines are full, so as one drops off, you guys can take them. Let's see. Kramer, you're on the Blitz. What's going on, man?
1: Hey, how are you? Actually, you have a great show. I don't know if your producer told you, but I'm a New Yorker. And usually I call it WFAN New York, but I figured I'd listen to your show today just to get the take of the locals in San Antonio. I've been to San Antonio a couple of times. It's a beautiful city. It's a beautiful city. I've been a Knicks fan since 1967, so I saw the 69 Knicks, the 73 Knicks. This is a really good team, but you guys have more talent than our team. There's no question about it. And what happened last night was unfathomable. I was watching the game with my wife, who knows very little about basketball. But as the game's going on in the fourth quarter, she keeps telling me, why are the Spurs shooting three-pointers? What is going on? And so I place the blame of this game squarely on Mitch Johnson. The reason being, he's the coach. He's coaching a bunch of young guys, including Wemby. They're mature, you know, Wemby with the in-your-head thing. So I guess karma's B-A-C-H, as they say. But at the end of the day, Mitch Johnson should have told his guys, the next guy who takes a three-pointer is going to be sitting for the rest of the quarter. I want every single ball going down into the paint, and Wemby's got to touch that ball at least once. How that didn't happen, the Knicks almost wanted to give the game away. You had a missed layup with less than a minute to go and a breakaway. It was almost impossible for the Knicks to lose this game, except for the fact that Mitch Johnson just, ineptly had his guys playing, from the three-point circle.
0: As a Knicks fan, what an incredible comeback. And anytime you have somebody that has an incredible comeback, you have to have a lot of help along the way, and there's the colossal collapse. And that's what you had last night. You live in the city in New York? What part? Curious.
1: Yeah, I work in the Bronx, but I live in Manhattan now. I've lived all over. I was born in Brooklyn, grew up in Queens. So I'm a New Yorker through and through. I'm a big basketball fan. I really enjoyed the Spurs through the years. They had some great teams. This team is going to win championships for years to come. I can tell you the talent levels, particularly this kid Castle, tremendous player.
0: Yeah, they are.
1: And Wemby is, but this is not going to be their year.
0: I appreciate you tuning in. And if you see somebody rolling around your city in a Spurs shirt, be nice to them. Be nice to them. The crap that we've seen happening in your city is just disgusting. 210-656-ESPN, 656-3776. Jason, you're on the Blitz. What's going on, man?
2: Hey, what's going on? It's kind of crazy that caller just called up and said that, because I live in New York. I'm a Knicks fan.
0: Well, you're a New Yorker too?
2: I listen to New York Sports Talk all day.
0: And you guys are... Go ahead.
2: I listen to New York Sports Talk all day. I said, I want to listen to San Antonio Sports Talk today. Not to rub it in, nothing like that. I just wanted to listen to see your perspective.
0: Yep.
2: Because I hear enough New York perspective all the time. And you know what? You're spot on with everything. And I said it last night. This guy just he knew I was calling right before you for some reason. But what I wanted to say is the Spurs were favored to win this series. They are the better team on paper, I guess. They have more talent. But I don't know how much of the Eastern Conference you watched, but I watched the Knicks beat Atlanta by 50. I watched them beat Philly by 30. I watched them smoke the Cavaliers. Every one of those games, when those teams tried to go on a run in the second half, the Knicks didn't hoist up threes. You know what they did? They traded buckets. They got layups. They got to the free throw line. They went back and forth, and they just killed time.
0: You know,
2: better teams do that.
0: You know,
2: they might not be a better team on paper, but the better teams do that.
0: You know,
2: they don't have to sit back. And I just wanted to say one more thing. It was like they were playing a prevent defense in the fourth quarter last night, and they were up four touchdowns, but they started the defense with 10 minutes left. You know what I mean?
0: It felt that. And again, all those threes with more than 15 seconds on the shot clock, they did nothing to bleed the clock. The prevent defense analogy I like, Jason. I mean, you look at it, and I will say coming into this series, I said on this show, and you can go back and find it, I don't know how good the Knicks are because the East is so bad. They didn't have to break a sweat in the Eastern Conference Finals. And when they had that comeback against Cleveland, the Cavaliers quit after that comeback in game
2: one. Absolutely. You're right.
0: The Spurs team isn't going to do that. Whether and you credit the Knicks.
2: You're right.
0: They're up
2: 3-1.
0: I look at this team, and you know, the Spurs have made mistakes down the stretch. The Knicks have made the clutch plays down the stretch. You look at the first game. I mean, Jalen Brunson was a star in the fourth quarter. Didn't have a great game, but he was a stud in the fourth quarter. Wemby was not. The Knicks star made the clutch moments. In the second game, Wemby had the ridiculous turnover late. The Spurs, it feels stupid to say they look like the better team, and they have for about 45 minutes in some of these games, but it's a 48-minute game. Hard to say with a straight face the Spurs are the better team when they're down 3-1 in the series, because the Knicks are a better team than I think a lot of Spurs fans thought they were going to be coming in. A lot of us thought, and the Spurs acted like it, the winner of the Western Conference Finals was going to win the NBA championship. A lot of us thought, whether it was locally here in San Antonio or even stuff you heard from national media types, that the true NBA Finals was being played out between San Antonio and Oklahoma City, and the Knicks have said, hold my beer. 210-656-ESPN, 656-3776. Tony, you're on the Blitz. What's going on, man?
3: Hey, Jason. Actually, first, let me just say I have no dog in this fight. I'm actually here. A West Coast Teams fan, but I live here in San Antonio for 16 years. But watching the game, watching the series, there's one thing, and particularly yesterday, I know that De'Aaron Fox has been getting a lot of heat. People saying he should have pulled it back, could have got fouled. People saying, hey, he's been in the league 9 years, he should have known better. But I was just mentioning this to somebody else. What meaningful game has this guy ever played in 9 years? None. So my opinion, he's just as raw as these other young kids running around, playing with a bunch of adrenaline. Obviously, that tip from Cat get pushed. He gets the ball, and his brain, he's thinking, hey, I need to lay this up. And rightfully so, he probably should have pulled it back. But at the end of the day, who's to say he even makes both those free throws? At best, they're still up by one. You know what I mean? At best, they're up by three.
0: Tony, but if he does that, he might bleed another 3, 4, 5, 6 seconds off the clock before he gets fouled. And he is, what, a 75-80% free throw shooter?
3: Correct.
0: I mean,
3: correct,
0: if he misses a free throw, there's going to be more time off the clock. It's the smart basketball play.
3: Yeah, but you're 100%, it was supposed to be the smart basketball play, but like I mentioned, inexperience in those situations from a player who's never been in such a big game.
0: Tony, hang on. Veteran players, whether they've been there or not, should know better. What big games has a Jalen Brunson or OG or Cat ever been in before? This group's never been to the NBA Finals.
3: National championship and won back-to-back. And they've been coached by a coach that actually, Mike Brown, who grew up under Pop, who's been in those situations as well, even with LeBron. So I think it's coaching, actually. If I was the coach, like you mentioned, and I agree, why were they shooting so many threes in the second half? They should have Marty-balled the whole thing, and they probably would have put up a lot more clock.
0: That's the smartest thing you've said, Tony. I appreciate it, the Marty-ball it. I mean, run clock. I mean, even if they were missing shots, and granted, if they're going to take threes because their analytics tell them that's the best thing to do, then take a three with 2 seconds on the shot clock, not 18. I mean, do something to shorten the game. Limit the amount of opportunities the Knicks are going to have. And you do that by passing the ball, sharing the basketball, trying to go inside. I mean, when you look at 0 points in the paint in the third quarter, and in the second half, let me find the second half box score. The Spurs had a grand total of four points in the paint in the second half, 2 of 14. So they weren't even making their twos either. But a lot of it is when they were taking those shots. And that's the part that was driving me nuts, is they're jacking up threes and you're up 20. They were playing that second half like they were down 20. I mean, we saw them close that second quarter looking like they had that killer instinct. And in the third quarter, I don't know what they were thinking. I mean, it was just incredible that they could have that great of a first half and play that poorly and stupid in the second half. That was a dumb half of basketball. Therapy session continues. Back to the phones at 656-ESPN, 656-3776. Ray, you're on the Blitz. What's up, man?
4: Hey, Minix, how's it going?
0: Good.
4: So I got a different argument for the Fox shot at the end.
0: All right.
4: Right. Like, so if he hits an and one there, we go up 4, the game's over, basically. So I kind of get it. Yeah, he could have dribbled out and dribbled out minutes, and then he could have scored just a 2-pointer, and then we'd just be up 3, and they still have another possession, so it's tough.
0: It didn't start there, and he's going to get a lot of blame for what happened last. But that was not the play that cost them the game, but it was the play that cost them the chance at winning the game.
4: I agree. But then a blockout on Ananobi, I don't know. I think something special is happening in New York, and we have to appreciate it, I guess.
0: This team just seems to make plays. I mean, I heard this morning, what are they going to, they're calling that tip in from OG, the hand of God that came in, which kind of reminds me, as the World Cup is starting, Diego Maradona for Argentina in 1986, punching that one in. I mean, the fact that they didn't block him out and he was just able to drive right in and tip in that rebound. And again, the shot from Jalen Brunson is the shot you would try to get him to take. If he makes that one, man, you tip your cap. That was great defense and not the best shot, in my opinion, for Jalen Brunson to take with the game on the line. But the defense on the rebound just wasn't there. And why De'Aaron Fox thought he needed to help Wemby, the defensive player of the year, and double in that situation and leave a guy unchecked to just go in and get that tip. It's like an unforgivable sin. Hey, Ricky, you're on the Blitz. What's going on, man?
5: Hey, Minix, I just wanted to say that it's not over, but that last night was a demoralizing loss for the guys. It's possible. You got 2 at home. All you have to do is, I know it's a tall task, but better adjustments, and all you could just hope for is regroup from the guys. And for the love of God, you have to start Dylan Harper over Fox, and you have to play better players. You have to go deeper into your bench, whether that's benching Keldon. The moment that I saw him go up and miss a putback shot 3 times in a row was the moment I knew that the Spurs were going to falter. Because how could you just go for a layup when you got so many group of guys all around the perimeter where you can kick it out and regroup? But
0: I'm with you, and I hope this group can regroup, and maybe that's where the youth is. But to blow a game like that, I don't know how you mentally overcome that. When you have something like that, coming off of what they did in game 3, I didn't know how they had overcome game 2. Wemby, mentally, he showed us in game 3. The way they played in the first half last night is about as great of a basketball half as you could see and ask for. 76 points. Their shooting percentage, everything. Holy crap, what a great half. But for it to fall apart like that, mentally to regroup, and I'll just draw on experience. 2013, Tim Duncan, Tony Parker, Manu Ginobili, and that group could not rebound from what happened in Game 6 and win Game 7. And we now have to believe that this young group of Spurs players can have what happened to them in Game 4 and win three straight games when the Tim Duncan group couldn't win one. I mean, I hope they're able to do it. And they've been proving us wrong all season long. But my goodness, I mean, mentally for me, I woke up angrier this morning than when I went to bed last night. And I didn't sleep all that great last night. I mean, it's been a long time since I've been this pissed off after a Spurs loss. 210-656-ESPN, 656-3776. Randy, you're on the Blitz. What's up, man?
6: One thing, everybody, you know, is talking about Nets not pulling them off the court and everything, but realistically, I think in the third quarter, they could have sat Wemby a little bit more because his legs were dead at the end of the fourth quarter, and that can contribute to missing free throws.
0: It could, and again, Wemby in the third quarter was 1 of 5 shooting, 1 of 3 from three. He did not go to the free throw line, but he did play 11 minutes in that third quarter, 11 poor minutes at that. In the fourth quarter, he played all 12 minutes. He was 2 of 9. Luke Kornet didn't see the floor. It's bizarre when you think about you've got a guy like Victor Wembanyama, and you get 0 points in the paint. 0 points in the paint in the third quarter, and for the entire second half, only 4. And yeah, he was missing some shots that he would normally make, and he looked tired. But and it all felt like, to me anyway, that things went really downhill for the Spurs after he picked up that flagrant foul. Early on, he's, you know, doing a little trash talking, and man, they were perfect in the first half. To blow a lead like that, though, even for a guy like Victor, who's been able to dig deep down, and he has a resolve about him, I don't know. Maybe that egg that hit him, which is just ridiculous that those players are having to deal with that at the hotel afterwards. And the police, from what I could tell, haven't been able to find him and whoever did that. But throwing an egg at him, I mean, it's just stupid and disgusting. But maybe that will piss him off and help recharge. But I don't know. Victor is not blameless in what happened last night in New York by any stretch of the imagination. Let's see if we can get another call in here before the break. Mike, you've been on a while. Mike, you're on the Blitz. What's up, man?
7: Hey, what's going on, man? How you guys doing?
0: Good.
7: I just wanted to chime in. Like I said, great calls coming on in and so forth. Last night's game was a heartbreaker, definitely. God dog it. I left work early. I got there mid-third quarter, thought we were going to go for a win. And honestly, like the guys that called in said, man, the three-point shots were crazy. Like you just said earlier, too, about, you know, driving down that clock and being a little more efficient and smart on what we're doing is big. But, you know, I still got confidence in the game, what we got to do. We can do it, though. It's a matter of, you know, we're going to have some fans here and there for two games. One over there, we can do it. But the biggest thing is, you know, if we don't, and I'm just saying if we don't, man, next year's a good, great rebuild. We got to get somebody. I love Kornet, man. Trust me, I love him to death. But we got to get somebody deep inside who can at least do 10-10.
0: Well,
7: you know, because
0: Mike, I appreciate the call and the confidence you have in this group. And when it's over, whenever it is, whether it's Saturday night or late next week and the Spurs win a game 7 and we're after the parade, we'll talk about the things that this roster needs. And it will be a different roster. I'm not ready to go there yet. I mean, it's on life support. There's a DNR in place. All of that. This roster, again, this team was not expected to make a run like this year. It was not. The roster construction says so, and we know there are some holes on this roster. They didn't make a move at the trade deadline, which tells me they didn't think they would be making a run into June into the NBA Finals. And when it's all said and done, while this sucks and it hurts, we will look back and think what a great season it was and project how many rings Victor is going to get. But time and place. Right now, it's post-mortem after the collapse last night, and how pissed off every Spur fan is. It's a therapy session here on the Blitz. 210-656-ESPN, 656-3776. You want to chime in? You can also comment on our YouTube page. 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And if you're looking for a place Saturday night to go watch the game, you know the Root Pub is the spot, the best place to watch any big game. World Cup is starting today, obviously. The finals games, baseball, no better place to watch with those three massive 170-inch screens and TVs all around. 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
1: It's a therapy session today on The Blitz. 94.1 at San Antonio Sports Star. If you're watching on YouTube, appreciate that. You can comment there, vote in the poll as well. And again, the poll, mainly because this morning I had to take my car in for service. Everybody at the place talking Spurs and blaming somebody. Who shoulders the brunt of the blame? Because quite frankly, they're all to blame. The dude that wraps the ankles, I'm blaming him too. AJ's stupid cat, all of it is being blamed today. I woke up angrier this morning than when I went to bed last night. And I love how San Antonians protect Vic. Because right now we got 3 on the board. Mitch Johnson, 59%. That seems about right. De'Aaron Fox, 29%. Victor only getting 12% of the vote. Now, granted, I was going to put Fox, Mitch. But we did throw Vic in there. Just I wanted to see if you guys would say, you know what, that guy can get blamed for things. And you know what? He is not above criticism. He's not. Because none of them were good in the second half last night. That was a collective collapse that we saw. 210-656-ESPN, 656-3776. We'll take your calls throughout the day, but, you know, we have to do this. It's called the Headline Blitz.
0: This is Jason and Joe's Headline Blitz. 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
1: Now, while we didn't have President Trump at the game last night, we did have Taylor Swift. With a very cool Stevie Nicks shirt, which apparently is selling gazillions on whatever. Of course, Taylor is a big part of it. But not everybody apparently was happy that Taylor Swift was there, including ESPN's Monica McNutt, who is also the analyst for the Knicks radio network. Pledge, this is where you hit play. Apparently not. See, it's another turnover. What do you mean you don't have it? I sent it to you earlier. Sent you 2 things on Monica McNutt. All right. Well, moving on. She has since apologized and said she was wrong. She got caught in an open mic saying that why is Taylor here? She's not even a Knicks fan. And the Swifties have gone after Monica McNutt because apparently she has been at a lot of Knicks games through the years, even though her fiancé is a Cavs fan and she was at a Cavs fan at a Cavs game. She's been courtside at many Knicks games before. So she has since apologized. But that doesn't matter. Let's talk Blink 182. Pledge, you sent me something on Blink 182. And they've got, I don't have it up in front of me. Tell us what's going on with Blink 182. In this new record they're coming out with.
2: Well, it's a re-release. It's the 25th anniversary of the Take Off Your Pants and Jacket album.
1: Okay.
2: And for their 25th anniversary album, they are going to release 6 bonus tracks on said album.
1: Okay.
2: And apparently, at least according to Mark Hoppus, you can't get these anywhere else.
3: Time to Break Up will never be on Spotify. The bonus tracks are never coming to Spotify. Never, ever, ever. Not going to happen. Ever, ever. Don't tell me that it's over. I'm not used to this temptation. And when
1: you come back running, there's no use for explanation. Now, some of the bonus tracks will never get radio play for obvious reasons. You can't say the titles of them. But it does fall right into what you would get with Blink 182. Although one of them could be a theme song for what the Spurs are going through right now. I don't know what the song is like. I haven't heard it yet. Don't tell me it's over. That is there. You know, we might have to roll with our boys from Kingdom Collapse Survivor. Can the Spurs survive this series down 3-1? But Blink 182 isn't the only band that's making the Headline Blitz today. Another one of my favorites is Green Day. They actually have a movie coming out.

0: and this in your vehicle. We're a band, we're opening for Green Day. Nobody gives a
1: give him hell.
2: Have you ever snuck into a concert?
3: Yeah, actually.
2: How'd you do it?
3: We...
2: Oh, you a roadie.
3: A roadie? That's Have you seen said. A roadie?
4: This Green Day movie comes out in August. The trailer is fantastic. Of course, it's Green Day. It's going to be good. Quick headline blitz because it's a therapy session day. More phone calls. 210-656-ESPN, 656-3776. Again, phone lines are jammed. When one drops, you can fill it, and it's a get-it-off-your-chest kind of day. 210-656-3776. Hey, Mark, you're on the blitz. What's up, man? Mark?
5: My bad. Hey, I just want to say I love all the shows. Everybody, you, Pledge, y'all always hold it down. Just last night, I think, was the nail in the coffin for Fox. I still love him, respect him. I hope he stays with us. It's just that too many mental mistakes. And again, everybody loves him. I might get crucified for this one, but where in the world was our sixth man of the year? He only had two more points than me.
4: You know
5: what is going on? What I mean, I want to support him, and it's hard when we get a game seven performance. He plays with his life on the line, and then bam, lays an egg. Like, I just need some reassurance that he's there.
4: I mean, Keldon did play 18 minutes last night and was 1 of 5. But he has done a good job in this series defensively on Karl Anthony Towns. And so he might not be filling up the stat sheet with his points, but he has had some productive minutes. But they all were a part of that collapse last night. As far as De'Aaron Fox, dude isn't going anywhere. That big extension kicks in next year. I don't want to say, I don't even know. I don't think De'Aaron Fox is going anywhere. But I'll tell you, watching Dylan Harper on the floor with Vic is, well, that's the future. That really is going to be the future. Wookie, you're on the blitz. What's going on, man?
6: Well, my therapy has been bourbon and Coke since about 11 p.m. yesterday, and I'm not stopping yet till probably Saturday. So if I slur a little bit, I apologize ahead of time. But, you know, as we've been, you know, friends and talk about plenty of Spurs games, man, the only thing I keep just seeing across the board is lack of leadership. I mean, I have never been a Mitch Johnson fan, as you know, but everybody, even in this coaching staff, nobody knows these guys at all. And I just can't believe five coaches can sit there and one not walk up to him and go, hey, what's going on? We're up 29. Okay, we're up 20. We're up 15. We're up 10. Somewhere along that line, somebody's got to stand up as a coach. Even if you're not the head coach, somebody has to stand up and say, what are we doing here? Because obviously it's not on the floor. On the floor, we lack so much leadership, it's ridiculous. Never an Avery Johnson, big fan. Tony Parker, I was 50-50. But, you know, as a point guard, they still took leadership roles. Even when it was, you know, Tim's team and David's team and all those teams, there's no leadership on the floor. And until we get that, until we have somebody who's ready to grab somebody else by their collar and say, you know, let's get it on. You know, we gotta do better. We're never gonna go anywhere, because if you're out coached Mike Brown. See how much I think of him, Mike Brown. If you're out coached by Mike Brown, that's like losing a race. Yeah, you know, a running race against Fluffy the comedian, who's a fat SOB.
4: I like Mike Brown, but I'm with you. And, you know, it's interesting, Wookie, when you think about the Spurs coaching staff. And, yeah, they might not be the most recognizable names. That doesn't mean they're not great at what they do. Nobody knew who Sean Sweeney was. He's going to be the next head coach of the Orlando Magic whenever this Spurs season does come to an end. There is talent on that coaching staff. Just because they're not household names doesn't mean that they don't know what they're doing. And Mitch Johnson, for all the negative that's being said about him, the way he has handled this series, and that criticism is well-earned on his part, it's his first year as a head coach. And he's got his team in the NBA Finals. He's doing something right. But I did hear one of the analysts this morning say what this staff lacks is a former head coach and a guy that's been there in those situations. And you go back and you think about how, like, Jerry Jones generally wants a coach that has coaching experience. And you see a lot of coaches that were head coaches, they'll go be an assistant somewhere, and they just offer a little bit different perspective because those are massive shoes to fill for anybody, but especially when you're replacing a guy like Greg Popovich. I think about it like a Mike Malone. Somebody that could have gone the assistant route that's been a head coach. You think about a guy like PJ Carlissimo for years, been a head coach, was a great assistant coach. You know, they just offer something, and in a situation like that, you wonder if that could have helped. Something. I don't know. We'll find out. More of your calls as we continue. If you got a line, stay there. Antonio Daniels will join us coming up in about 20 minutes or so. We'll get his perspective on what went wrong last night and how, if this team can mentally put that behind them and move on and somehow extend this series with Game 5 Saturday night at the Frost Bank Center. More of your calls coming up here on The Blitz on 94.1 San Antonio Sports Star.
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feel better. I really don't. I woke up angry today. It's been a long time since I was that angry after a Spurs loss. Literally cannot believe what I saw. I mean, 2013 finals, point four from Derek Fisher, the Manu foul on Dirk, being the one seed and bounced by the Grizzlies. I mean, there have been some horrific moments in Spurs playoff history. And I know I'm prisoner of the moment right now. I don't know where this one ranks, but it's right up there. Where you just feel like everything got ripped out. Everything. How in the hell does that team score 76 points in the first half and play that great of basketball and poop the bed the way they did in the second half? I mean, you can have a bad quarter, but at some point, fix it. At some point, stop the bleeding. At some point, I mean, a 29-point lead feels like you can't blow that. You can't. Like, damn near impossible. Well, it's the largest comeback in finals history. For a great defensive team that features the defensive player of the year. I know some of you, well, you know, I mean, you know, they had that big 20-something point comeback against Cleveland. Well, Cleveland has James Harden on defense. The Spurs have Victor Wembanyama, the unanimous defensive player of the year. A guy like Steph Castle. Incredible. 210-656-ESPN, 656-3776. It is The Blitz. I'm Jason Minix. You can get me on Twitter at Jason Minix. Tune in on the YouTube page. You can comment there. Who shoulders the brunt of the blame? Mitch Johnson leading the way right now. 186 votes, 59% are going to him. Only 12 to Wemby. And, you know, because I'm solo today with Ryan Nagel on a beach in Mexico, I'm not reading as many of the comments. And quite frankly, I'm seeing them, but getting to them on air is a little bit different. But again, it's a get it off your chest kind of day. A little bit of therapy, because that's what I think we all need right now. You want to talk it through. Everywhere I went this morning, whether it was I had to take my car in for service, the dealership, and I'm wearing a Spurs shirt, it was what everybody was talking about. Whether they knew what I did for a living or not, that's what everybody was talking about. Walk in and grab some

0: breakfast tacos this morning. Obviously not free ones because the Spurs didn't win last night, but I needed a better free, a better taco anyway that I went and paid for. Wearing a Spurs shirt, and guy literally said, how can you wear that today? They're still my team. I can be mad at my team and still love them, but I can be mad at them. I'm not going to just not wear my gear or support my team because the heartbreak of a brutal meltdown last night. 210-656-ESPN, 656-3776. Noel, you're on the Blitz. What's up, man?
1: Yeah, I hear you. It was a devastating loss yesterday, but this is the way I'm looking at it. If we change it and we come back and we win in seven, it's just going to put Wimby on a pedestal. That's the way I'm going to look at it, and hopefully it comes true. I mean, that's all we can do. We can't do nothing about yesterday, but we can sure do something about tomorrow.
0: You know, absolutely, and Saturday night, obviously, for Game 5. And I appreciate the optimism. And maybe I'll be there tomorrow. Maybe I will. And I'm going to Game 5. You know, after the Spurs won the other night, my daughter texted, said she's been wanting to go. Yep, fly in from Phoenix. We'll go to a game. I know it's going to be expensive. And from what I've seen, it might be more expensive than I thought because Knicks fans buying up the tickets hoping to watch their team celebrate. But when you look at it, and I would like to be wrong here. And for those of you that have called in and said, yeah, they can win three straight. Because a lot of Spurs fans, understandably, even though they are down 3-1, feel like the Spurs have been the better team for about 45 minutes of each game, of a 48-minute game. They've had the lead late in every one of these games. Hell, even Mitch Johnson said last night, their mistakes have cost them.
2: Again, we have 2 days to put everything we have into that game. And that's the only game that matters. And, you know, by no means am I not acknowledging the Knicks and what they've done and give them credit for playing good basketball, but we feel like we've decided the outcome of all four games. And we need to be better in the next game.
0: I mean, that sounds like the coach is saying, yep, we gave these games away. More so than the Knicks have beaten them. The Knicks have won. They're up 3-1. And give them all the credit in the world. They have made clutch play after clutch play. And I think that's what hurts a little bit more today for me. Seeing how the Spurs choked in Game 1 and gave away Game 2. And the way they responded there to get Game 3. But mentally, I don't know how you overcome blowing a lead like you had and losing the way they did. Mentally, I don't know how you overcome that. But this team has surprised us. I can go glass half full here for a minute. This team has surprised us many times. When they went down in the series to Oklahoma City, a lot of us thought, well, there they go, they're done. Yet they were able to come back and get wins. Got a Game 7 win on the road in Oklahoma City that nobody thought was going to happen. But the Knicks are up 3-1. A team that had won 13 straight, lost, played like dog crap for a half, getting embarrassed in their building in front of all those celebrities, only for the Spurs to play one of the more embarrassing halves of pro basketball. I mean, I imagine the Atlanta Hawks, who were down 50 in their building, were going, wow, I've never seen anything like that. Because you think about one of the biggest chokes in sports history. Obviously, 28-3 is going to come up. I saw a little meme with the Falcons logo with the spur on it. Oiler fans know. You know, Buffalo Bills. I mean, the difference is those were in deciding games. Spurs still have an opportunity. But in the real world, do you truly think they can win three straight? Now, two are going to be in San Antonio if they're able to force this into a Game 7. And man, had the Knicks come back like they did and lost, all the advantage would be with the Spurs. All of it. Let's go back to the phones. Wow. Husky, you're on the Blitz. What's going on, man?
3: What's up, big dog? Hey, I'm Husky, class of 85.
0: Yes, sir?
3: So here's my thing.
0: Joe's on a beach in Mexico. Go ahead.
3: Yeah, I know. But speaking of Reinagle, so this morning when I got up, I gave him a call because I was doing a wellness check on him, and his phone went straight to voicemail. So you may want to, you know, check up on him, make sure he's doing okay.
0: Well, you know, Husky, the difference is I know Joe pretty well. If you called him, it comes up as an unknown number, and he ain't answering that. He thought you were a spam call.
3: Okay, that's my first thing. My second thing was, so when I felt inside of my heart, when I thought this was not going to be our night, was when Wemby missed those two free throws. I think that was the first time this season he missed two free throws. He hadn't done that all season.
0: You know, I mean, disappointing for sure, Husky. Appreciate the phone call. I mean, just everything that could go wrong was going wrong for the San Antonio Spurs. Missing free throws. He clearly looked like he had run out of gas. And Mitch Johnson is so afraid to take him off of the floor, Luke Kornet couldn't even get in there for a minute to give him a bit of a breather. And again, missed free throws are inexcusable. It happens. It was surprising for sure because that's a guy that you want on the free throw line, a De'Aaron Fox, making the decision he did late, you know, when it looked like the Spurs had made the play and they were going to get a big play to win the game or potentially win the game, and De'Aaron Fox gets blocked. And I know a bunch of people have sent the still photo that shows that OG got his arm and not the ball. Foul wasn't called. That was still a bad basketball decision by De'Aaron Fox, your veteran player, De'Aaron Fox. We all know in a situation like that, you dribble it out, you run clock, you get fouled, and you go to the free throw line. Sure, no guarantees that he makes the free throws, but he's a great free throw shooter. But you still bleed more clock. And they didn't do it. Hey, man, you're on the Blitz. What's going on, sir?
4: Jason, how you doing?
0: Had better days.
4: Yeah, exactly. Thank you for giving us this therapy session. So what I'm going to do is I'd like to blame someone that I'm not hearing too much about, and then also I want to give you my best take at being an optimist, all right?
0: All right.
4: So number one is Steph Castle. I love Steph Castle. He's probably my second favorite player after Wemby.
0: Yep.
4: But, I mean, he's got to chill. You can't just be on 10, be that aggressive all the time and cost your team. I mean, he got that third foul with about 8 minutes left in the second, got that fourth foul with about 8 minutes left in the third. I mean, of course, takes himself out of the game. That's just rough. And my best. Oh, go ahead. Go ahead. No, no. I was going to say. I want to say what you think about that, about Castle. I mean, he's hurting the team and
0: quite
4: a bit here in these playoffs.
0: He's got to be aggressive, man. And we're up against the break with Antonio Daniels standing by. But I look at last night, and if you think about what I was saying on the show yesterday, the officials are going to be a part of the story. How are they going to call the game? And you saw Karl Anthony Towns on the bench with two fouls like that. That early challenge from Mitch Johnson was brilliant. Although in the moment, I'm like, why are you challenging this early? But it got Cat out of the game. But they were calling it tight. Steph Castle is an aggressive player. I hate when he gets that third foul and he didn't need to. It's kind of like Wemby picking up a foul late. You don't need him there. Get him out of the game and try to protect. Those are some things on Mitch that I think Mitch can learn from. Steph Castle has to play smarter and not take himself out of the game. But I do not want that guy playing less aggressive because the Spurs need his aggressive play. You hate when you see him calling it that tight and it feels ticky-tack, but everybody gets ticky-tack fouls. I do not want Steph Castle playing cautious out there. I love the way he plays. Now, he's got to be smarter, obviously, but I disagree. I don't want Steph Castle to change his aggressive nature. He's got to be smarter about it, obviously, but I think we all knew going into that game they were going to call that thing tight, and they did, and it cost the Knicks early. I mean, really, with Cat out of the game early, that allowed the Spurs to do what they did. And if the Spurs don't have this colossal collapse, That's one of the major storylines of the game, would have been the officials early having Karl Anthony Towns with two fouls as quickly as he had to head to the bench. Antonio Daniels won a ring with the Spurs. Great broadcaster on SiriusXM and with the New Orleans Pelicans. He'll try to make sense of what we saw last night and give us a player perspective on how they can respond for Game 5 coming up Saturday night. Our good friend AD next here on 94.1 San Antonio Sports Star.
5: 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I've got great news for you. 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
3: And James Pledger on his game all day. Undone from Korn, bringing us back in after the Spurs became undone last night in a colossal collapse. It is the Blitz here on 94.1 San Antonio Sports Star. Ryan Eagles on vacation. I'm Jason Minix. Our good friend Antonio Daniels, the color analyst for the New Orleans Pelicans. You can also hear him on SiriusXM NBA Radio. And, of course, he won a ring with the San Antonio Spurs. Joining us now on the Buyers Barricades guest line. AD, it's been a therapy session all day. But I need a player's perspective on what you saw last night.
4: And honestly, Jay, my perspective isn't that much different than the therapy session because we all watch the same thing. Fans are smart. We all watch the same thing. We all watch a 29-point lead in the first half and a 27-point lead at halftime slowly but surely evaporate in that second half. And the New York Knicks just methodically, systematically, walk the Spurs down. They did. And I've said this from day one. And I know people hate to hear it, but it's the truth in all in life. You can't expedite experience. You can't. You would love to speed up the process where to the point where Victor Wembanyama is the unanimous MVP and unanimous Defensive Player of the Year, and Dylan Harper is now a perennial all-star, one of the best players in the league. You would love to expedite the process. You can't. The only way to actually get there is to go through some of the growing pains that the Spurs have gone through. I thought Victor Wembanyama may have been the first player to make me rewire my thought process about skipping steps. Like, maybe he was that impactful where the Spurs could go from 13th in the Western Conference to an NBA championship. But what we are beginning to see is steps are a real thing, and skipping steps really aren't an option.
3: Yeah, they're really not. Antonio Daniels here on the Blitz on 94.1 at San Antonio Sports Star. And I totally agree 100% with that, although they've done a good job of not letting the inexperience show until they've gotten here to the NBA Finals. But it was their veteran player, De'Aaron Fox. Now, everybody had a hand in what happened last night. But De'Aaron Fox, down the stretch, when he didn't dribble it out and get fouled, going in for that layup, and he said afterwards, "I was just trying to outrun everybody," and then leaving the inbounders. I don't want to say I would expect a mistake like that from a Dylan Harper or a Steph Castle because they're young, but I don't expect that from a veteran guy like De'Aaron Fox.
4: I'll say this first and foremost. I have the ultimate amount of respect for De'Aaron Fox. Love him. Love him as a dude. Love him as a person. Great heart. Great family. That particular situation, like, Jason, I feel like this is a part of today's NBA that isn't discussed enough. We spend so much time celebrating and heroing offensive skill. And it's warranted. I say all the time, this is the most offensively skilled generation of the NBA that's ever existed. But an area that is undervalued, underappreciated, and underdiscussed is basketball IQ. And by basketball IQ, Jay, what I'm referencing is time, score, situation, what's needed and when it's needed. I think what bothered me more than anything else wasn't the fact that De'Aaron Fox took the layup. It was the fact that in the locker room, post-game, he didn't say, you know what I should have done was dribble the basketball back out. So basically, he doubled down on his decision. And I always have thought, there are certain situations within sports where time trumps the points. Think about in football. Mm-hmm. There's a time where a guy can score, and as opposed to scoring, he drops at the goal line. You know why? Because the clock is more important than the points are. And yesterday was one of those situations where the clock is more important than the points. The possession is more important than the points. So regardless of if you could outrun him or not, in my opinion, as a guy who thought the game like a point guard, that's still not the right decision. I was never the player De'Aaron Fox was. Never. De'Aaron Fox is a heck of a talent. Great talent. But there's a difference between, in today's NBA, between point guards and lead guards. Point guard is not a skill set. It's a mindset. It's the way you think the game. Right? You have to understand time, score, situation, what's needed and when it's needed. And in that particular case, I think what bothered me more than anything is the fact that De'Aaron Fox doubled down on it as opposed to simply taking accountability. Like, look, I made the wrong decision. I messed up. I probably should have dribbled that basketball back out and trusted myself to go to that foul line and knock down free throws, because it puts my team in a more advantageous situation.
3: Antonio Daniels here on the Blitz on 94.1 at San Antonio Sports Star. To stay with the time and score theme, if you will, all the threes in the second half, when you have that big of a lead, bothered me, especially when so many of them happened with more than 15 seconds on the shot clock. They did nothing to shorten the game, and when they aren't making them, why is Mitch Johnson or the players on the floor saying, we've got to stop taking all these threes in this current situation? They were playing like they were down 20 trying to come back.
4: And again, that's time, score, situation, what's needed, when it's needed. In the first half, you knocked down 14 threes, right? NBA Finals record for a half as far as made threes are concerned. And there also comes a time where you got to read the room and understand, as well as we shot it in the first half, we're not shooting it as well in the second half. You know, I saw a stat today. The third quarter, Wemby played all but 52 seconds in the third quarter.
3: Yep.
4: All but 52 seconds. So we played 11 minutes and 8 seconds in the third quarter. Do you know how many points the San Antonio Spurs tallied in the paint?
3: Zero, which is incredible.
4: Zero. Zero. And here's the thing, though. When you have a team full of guys that play downhill and a guy that's 7'5", that can't happen. Because it's not just about Victor Wembanyama being 7'5", right? When you think about zero, you think about, well, Dylan Harper is a great player that gets going downhill, and the New York Knicks don't have anybody that can guard him. Why he's not playing in the fourth quarter is beyond me. That's another topic for another conversation. Stephon Castle, great at attacking downhill. De'Aaron Fox, great at attacking downhill. Victor Wembanyama, offensive rebounding situations are lobbed to go an entire quarter where you don't score or tally 1 point in the paint shows me a reliance on jump shooting, a reliance on three-point shots, a reliance on playing off of your back foot and not keeping your foot on the gas.
3: Antonio, I know you're limited on time today, and I do appreciate you jumping on with us. Player mentality. And I go back in 2013, and I heard Manu say that he couldn't get over the Game 6 loss in Game 7 happened. So if Tim, Tony, and Manu couldn't get over what happened in a Game 6 for a Game 7, how does this young Spurs team get over what happened last night for a game five and then maybe a game six and a game seven? I mean,
4: I would love to sit here and say, you know what, you just keep it moving. I would, and the thing is, it's not losing. It's how you lose. When I watch the same New York Knicks team with 7.5 minutes left in the game one of the Eastern Conference Finals walked down the Cleveland Cavaliers, I said at that time, the Cleveland Cavaliers will not win a game. They won't win another game because that is a tough loss to get over. That's a tough loss to get over. One of the best things about being young is you don't know any better sometimes. Sometimes being naive is a great thing because it's like you can simply move on. You can process it and move on. And it'll be interesting to see on Saturday how the Spurs collectively respond to losing this 29-point lead. Because it can happen either way. Like, it can resonate with you, and you can sit on it, and you can sit on it, and then take that out to the floor, and it can be a blowout. We've seen this. Or you can go out and you can fight. Because there are things that play in your mind mentally. The fact that the San Antonio Spurs, for the majority of this series, have been the better team minutes-wise. But the San Antonio Spurs have not been the more experienced team minutes-wise when it counts the most during the most impactful time of the game, which is the last 4, 5, 6 minutes of a game. And a lot of times that's the difference between winning and losing basketball games. I am very, very interested to see how this young Spurs team gets up off the mat, because this is something different that they have not dealt with yet. You've been knocked down before, but you've never been knocked down like this in the NBA Finals. Jason, nobody wants to be on the wrong side of history. So would it be interesting? This is a mental perseverance game for the San Antonio Spurs and head coach Mitch Johnson.
3: It's going to be an interesting couple of days until we get to that game, and I just hope we don't see the Knicks celebrating Saturday night in at San Antonio. Antonio Daniels here on the Blitz, a great friend of the show, used to work here, now does SiriusXM, the New Orleans Pelicans TV games, SiriusXM, and you got your basketball camp, DanielsFamilyFoundation.com. I know you're in a hurry today, but always want to make sure kids get signed up for your camp, because it truly is an incredible camp that my daughter went to for many years when she was little.
4: You said it. DanielsFamilyFoundation.com, ages 6 to 17, co-ed, boys and girls, all levels welcome. Me and my family have been doing this for now. Well, this is 25 years. Every kid gets a T-shirt. Every kid gets fed. If your child cannot afford to go and they would need a scholarship to attend, we don't turn kids away. We do not turn kids away. And it's a camp, as you know, Jay, that I'm there all day, every day. It's not a camp that I put my name on it, show up, sign autographs, and leave. We want to instill in children something that will last far beyond that basketball bouncing. And that's really what our camp is about. Yep, basketball skills are important, but life skills are more important.
3: 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We'll catch up soon, my friend.
4: For sure. I appreciate you, brother.
3: 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Part of the therapy session, and Antonio Daniels is right. And you can be a fan of De'Aaron Fox, but I like how he said, you know what? He doubled down on a bad decision in the locker room, and that is concerning. You know, De'Aaron Fox did not make the right basketball play. I'd imagine at that basketball camp, you learn a little bit about situational awareness, and the right thing to do there for De'Aaron Fox was not to try to score, but dribble around, bleed clock, get fouled, force the Knicks to foul, and go to the free throw line. Even if he doesn't make the free throws, but he is a great free throw shooter, you're taking more time off, and you're giving yourself more of a chance to win. Obviously, if he makes that, you know, we're all celebrating and all that kind of stuff. It still wasn't the right basketball play to make. Let's get more of your calls in, because, man, the phone lines are stacked. 210-656-ESPN, 656-3776. It's a therapy session today here on the Blitz. You want to get it off your chest. You need the vent. This is the place to do it. Brian, you're on the Blitz. What's going on, my friend?
5: Hey, how you doing, guys? Thank you for taking my call. Appreciate it.
3: Sure.
5: Man, I love listening to AD. I can listen to him all day. But I just wanted to read a couple of stats that I found online. It was a post online I found very interesting and eye-opening in regards to the coaching staff and possibly how this leads to the ineptness of them. I read, this post reads that the Spurs have blown 19 double-digit leads across the regular season and 26 playoffs, and the Spurs have held a double-digit lead in 72% of the losses during the regular season, setting a record for the highest blown double-digit leads in the 30 years that the play-by-play tracking has been played. So that just leads me to believe that this is a problem that has occurred for the coaching staff throughout the season, not just the playoffs. This is just something that has occurred throughout the regular season. We see that the coaching staff plays a major role in the success of a team. And I think with this talent, we can't afford to sit on our hands, or the Spurs can't afford to sit on their hands and just wish for the best. I think we need to be more aggressive and possibly go after maybe a Spoelstra, bring him in, even though he has 3 years on his contract. Yeah. What do you think of that?
3: So you want to fire Mitch Johnson already, huh?
5: Well, I mean, here's the thing.
3: Brian, I hear what you're saying, and I'm mad at Mitch today, too. It's his first year as a head coach, one, and he's got this young team in the NBA Finals when nobody thought they were going to be here. I mean, when you look at the turnaround that this team has had over the last couple of years, even last year, he didn't expect to have to be the interim head coach when Pop had the stroke. And then you lose Wemby to blood clots right after the All-Star break. But you could see the fingerprints of Mitch Johnson are on this team. This is his team. Last year, it felt like Pop's team. And I can be mad at Mitch for a lot of different things, but that dude has done one hell of a job. He was a finalist for Coach of the Year. Yeah, you're right. He is not Eric Spoelstra. But that doesn't mean in years from now he can't turn into what Eric Spoelstra is when you think about the roster that he has, this young talent that's in the NBA Finals. Will there be changes to the roster? You bet. And do they need to make some changes to this roster? Yes. But, I can be mad at Mitch today and still love him, just like I can be mad at Wemby today and still love him, or at De'Aaron Fox, or, when Manu Ginobili had a bad turnover, or the foul on Dirk, and still love him. But I am impressed. It only took less than 2 hours before our first Fire Mitch call of the day. But replace him with Eric Spoelstra, who has a job. Hey, Joshua, you're on the Blitz. What's going on, man?
6: Hey, Jason, nothing much. But yes, you can blame De'Aaron Fox. He had some bad plays. But the blame has to go to Mitch Johnson, who for some reason just doesn't even put in part of the back end of his bench. I mean, we got so many millions sitting out there. Mason Plumlee, Olnik, or Biombo. Like, there has to be a better answer out there. I mean, Wemby right now is playing horrible, especially in the third and fourth quarter. The guy missed 3 free throws. He was 1-for-4 in the fourth quarter.
3: Yep.
6: Wemby is playing horrible. This whole finals, he's been a free throw merchant. We all make fun of SGA about being a free throw merchant, but we've even seen games where if this guy doesn't hit his 12 free throws, he's having maybe less than a double-digit game. It's just god-awful by him. And I think Mitch needs to adjust on the lineup. He needs to play better. There's a lot of times where I think he's just standing there and reverting to, oh, it's kind of like Pop's still here. He's just waiting for someone to call that timeout or call whatever play needs to go in or do something. It's like, Mitch, this is your team. You need to not just sit there with the deer in the headlights. You need to make a move, make a call, do something with your adjustments. You need to let Harper start. Let Fox come off the bench. Like, let's switch something up. This is the last game. This is either do or die. You got to throw everything at it. And let's also talk about the aggressiveness of Wemby. We all love it, but I think Wemby's been spending too much time in Houston with the dream and building his offense and not learning how to play as a smart basketball player with Tim Duncan and David Robinson, which are in his home at The Rock where he practices, because now the next storyline is going to be Wemby is only one flagrant foul away from being suspended an entire game. So if the Spurs do win and Wemby gets a flagrant in this game, now you have to go to New York without Victor Wembanyama, who is your best player.
3: And
6: let's see what happens there.
3: Joshua, you're right there. But, I mean, again, it's not like Wemby picks up flagrants all the time. He's not Draymond Green with technical fouls. But it certainly is a concern. And if they don't win on Saturday, it doesn't matter. Their season is going to be over. But I, again, Mitch Johnson deserves all the criticism that he's getting today. So does Victor Wembanyama. This is still a team that is in the NBA Finals, and the inexperience is showing, whether you're talking about the coach, how the coach is allowing his team to shoot threes the way they were shooting, is beyond me. It almost seems like that's criminal. That should malpractice, all whatever word you want to use, what we saw last night in the second half. That followed one of the best halves of basketball that we've seen from this San Antonio Spurs group. And the fact that you saw that half, those two halves of basketball in the same game, is mind-boggling. It is the Blitz here on 94.1 at San Antonio Sports Star. You know, let's give something away. Let's make somebody smile. Winner. There is a new baseball team in San Antonio called the San Antonio River Monsters. They're in the TCL League, that Woodbat Collegiate League. They play their home games over at UIW. We've got a family four-pack of tickets to give away. Let's do that right now. Give them a caller, number 9, 210-656-ESPN, 656-3776. You want to learn more about the San Antonio River Monsters? 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More of the therapy session coming up here on the Blitz on 94.1 at San Antonio Sports Star. You know, nobody ever plans on getting arrested, but it does happen to a lot of people every day for all kinds of reasons. 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
9: 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Two wins, two shutouts. Defensive coordinator Jerry Glanville. Yes, that Jerry Glanville has the defense playing great and overshadowing the high-scoring offense. The Toros are back in action this Sunday against the Tall City Black Gold. 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
1: Voices today. Reinagle's on a beach in Mexico. Drunk. Probably a depressing drunk today.
2: We should be too.
1: Next week, for me anyway. I'm Jason Minix. It is a therapy session today after that crap we saw last night. Knicks win at 107-106. Spurs led by 29. The Knicks' biggest lead last night? 1. Just dumb. It is a therapy session kind of day. You want to vent? You want to get it off your chest? That's what we're doing today. The anger, the frustration. I know I couldn't sleep last night. I woke up angrier this morning than when I went to bed last night. And I do believe part of that was just last night, the beer, but also I can't believe I just saw it. I think I went to bed stunned. I know I didn't sleep well last night, and I woke up angry. And then I had to take my car in for service this morning, so I go in there, I drop it off, and everybody's talking Spurs, and everybody's bitching, and everybody in a little bit of disbelief, shock, anger. I think all those emotions for everybody that roots for the San Antonio Spurs. So today is going to be a therapy session day. 210-656-ESPN, 656-3776. You can comment on our YouTube page as well. Get there through sasportstar.com. You can also vote in the poll, which kind of came from the dealership because everybody's blaming everybody. And quite frankly, everybody is to blame. But who shoulders the brunt of the blame for last night? Mitch Johnson leading the way right now in our YouTube poll at 57%. De'Aaron Fox at 29%. Victor is at 13%.
2: Isn't it nice to see Mitch getting the early Pop treatment?
1: Pop won 2 rings and we still were getting fire Pop calls. It wasn't until after the 3rd ring that those kind of stopped. And then they did come back, but I think that had as much to do with everything that was going on with the team and Kawhi leaving and them starting to suck and then him getting very political. But you look at it, and after a game like that last night, Mitch deserves every bit of criticism. Victor probably deserves a lot more criticism than the 13%. You can criticize Wemby. It is allowed. He's not above criticism.
2: Just don't throw eggs at him.
1: Yeah, that's stupid. That's disgusting. What we're seeing in New York is disgusting. It's and it's bad because we'll label New York fans that way. And what you're seeing is disgusting or disgraceful, and it's sad because New York is such a great city, and up until this, you thought they just had a great rabid fan base. But you see stuff like that, and I know a lot of Knicks fans are embarrassed by what they're seeing other Knicks fans doing. At least I hope they are, and they're saying that at the very least. But what really pisses me off about it is they're not policing themselves. And in a situation like that, they should be policing themselves. You see a fan wearing a Spurs jersey walking around New York City. You know, a friendly FU is fine. But to kick their ass, to push them down from behind, and you got all those other people standing around, and nobody's helping them out, nobody is trying to play peacemaker. And I realize, to a degree, you don't want to get into it, you don't want to fight, but it feels like more of them are encouraging it. And, of course, pulling out their phone and videoing it, as opposed to trying to stop it. I don't get that. I really don't. You know, all the people that are crowded around the hotel, and I know they've got barriers up, but it's still pretty close. But for somebody to throw eggs with enough people there, they can't find somebody and say, dude, you can't do that. Yeah, to me, that makes no sense. At some point, police yourselves. And there are cops there. Although with those kind of crowds, I don't know. It is embarrassing to see. It's embarrassing for New York City. But I have seen enough Knicks fans calling them out. But at some point,

0: you would think they would police themselves to a degree. And we haven't seen it. It's sad. And when the Spurs went on Saturday and they go back for game six, you wonder what can be done differently. Can the league, can the city, can their police department, can their mayor, what can they do to ensure the safety of the team and the fans that are there for San Antonio for game six on Tuesday night in New York City?
1: Let's see what you did there.
0: Did you see what I did there?
1: It did. I'm going to will this thing one game at a time.
0: I feel like the series got lost last night. I don't know how you come back from that.
1: Did call it a must win.
0: Well, it will be a must win. Somewhere Reinagle will smile and say, this is a must win. And it is. And I know on our San Antonio Sports Star social channels, A.J. Hoffman from the Morning Huddle has a video. So the series is over. He's not wrong. But this team has surprised me enough that if they were able to get this to a seven and game seven and win it, this is a group that might be able to do it. None of us thought when they went down to Oklahoma City that they were going to end up winning that series, let alone a game seven on the road. But I don't know how mentally you overcome what we saw last night. And I say that, I mean, I've had a whole bunch of people, and my buddy Joel K, JK, just sent me the official Spurs work excuse, a patient suffering from Spurs trauma, and it's a get-out-of-work note. After evaluation, we've determined the patient suffered severe emotional trauma after witnessing the Spurs blow a 29-point lead. Patient is not contagious, but excessive complaining may spread rapidly to nearby coworkers. Now, the recommended treatment I do have a problem with because it says no sports talk for 24 hours. We can't do that. We need the sports talk. We need better doctors than whoever put this out. And damn it, JK, you're a nurse practitioner. You're basically a doctor. You should know better. You should be subscribing Sports Talk Radio because that's what we're doing here. It's a therapy session. Problem is, I was going to say JK can't prescribe you anything, but he probably could prescribe you some things to make you feel better today. It just might cost him his license. 210-656-ESPN, 656-3776. Joe, you're on the Blitz. What's up, man? Joe?
2: Hey, I'm just wondering if... Hey, I'm here.
0: Yep.
2: Hey, I was just wondering if the NBA commissioners come out and said anything about all this violence towards Spurs fans and especially towards our players.
0: I have not seen anything from the commissioner, but you know what he's going to say? I mean, I don't need the commissioner to tell me stop it. I don't need the commissioner to say that that's not how NBA fans should be. I don't need the commissioner to say this is embarrassing for the city. I mean, what's he going to say? Keep it up? No, you know what he's going to say. He's probably embarrassed by it. I'm just, whatever extra security needs to be added for the team needs to be done. I don't know, you know, you see where the bus pulls up to the hotel and they've got the barricades there. They're going to have to move them back even further. I mean, and it's a shame because one of the cool things when NBA players are around, you know, there is accessibility. You know, the NBA, you're very close to the players. You know, I mean, last night in New York, you had the Celebrity Row. I almost wondered if they were going to storm the court when it's over like a college game, just because you had that crazy kind of a comeback. So it is kind of interesting when you look at it that way, but what is the commissioner going to say? Don't do that? Hey, Ray, you're on the Blitz. What's up, man?
3: Hey, what's going on? Thanks for taking my call, as always. I just, you know, all year long I've been calling. I remember when we first got De'Aaron Fox, and I think it was sometime last year, maybe even a calendar year ago. I can't really remember. I'd called in, and, you know, I told you guys that De'Aaron Fox isn't a winning player. I had specifically brought up an example where he had missed two free throws against Lakers when he was on the Kings, and post game was laughing about it. You know, I just don't think he's a winning basketball player. I've been saying it forever now that Dylan Harper, you know, is better than him. Dylan Harper should start. I've been very critical of Mitch. I've never said fire Mitch or anything like that. I think this is just part of the growing pains. I do think Mitch has had a great season, obviously bad game last night. But, man, De'Aaron Fox, I mean, this guy cannot be our starting point guard starting next season. As a matter of fact, I think Saturday should be the switch. Start Harper. I mean, do you guys remember that game one where Harper played against the Thunder where De'Aaron Fox wasn't even available, I believe, in game one against the Thunder? I mean, how about Harper? Give him a shot. He doesn't even play the fourth quarter, guys. What do you think?
0: I don't understand why Harper isn't getting more minutes. I really don't. I don't know if that's Mitch being loyal to De'Aaron Fox. His contract says he's a starter. He is a starter in this league. And by the way, I don't know, he's a point guard on this team that's in the NBA finals. You know, as much as we want to be mad at De'Aaron Fox today or Mitch Johnson today, this is a team in the NBA finals. But the decision making that De'Aaron Fox made last night is unacceptable, especially for a veteran guy. We talk about the youth of this basketball team a lot, and we wondered when that inexperience was going to show up. And you're right, De'Aaron Fox doesn't have experience in the NBA Finals, but that guy has been in the league long enough to know better, to make the right basketball play, and he did not. Even if he made that layup last night, that was not the right basketball play. Even though people have sent me the photo, he got fouled on it that wasn't called because it looked like OG had a clean block, and there's plenty of photos that look like he got arm. Doesn't matter. That was still the wrong basketball play to make. And he said afterwards he thought he could outrun him. That's just wrong. And he made some other wrong decisions, but they all did in that game. You know, it's just like when Wemby is taking threes. You know, there was one that he actually made last night, and every time he took it, no, he made that one. I still don't like that shot. They didn't need all those threes in the second half, especially with more than 15 seconds on the shot clock. They were playing like they were down 20 instead of up 20. It was a colossal collapse all the way around, and that starts with Mitch Johnson. Yeah, they were making all the threes in the first half, but in the second half, you don't need those. You need to bleed clock and shorten the game. New York needed possessions, and the Spurs gave it to them. The Knicks also made some incredible plays down the stretch, some incredible shots down the stretch. Give them credit. You have to give them credit. For that great comeback, you had to have a colossal collapse, and that's what you saw last night. It is the Blitz here on 94.1 at San Antonio Sports Star. Let's give away some more tickets. San Antonio Toros, they are back. They're playing good. You know, Jerry Glanville is their defensive coordinator. They played two games this year. They haven't given up a single point. Two shutouts for that Jerry Glanville defense. They play Sunday night, 7 o'clock, at the Wheatley Heights Sports Complex. They have tailgating. It starts at 3. You can drink beer there. We've got a 4-pack of tickets. Let's give them away right now. Caller number 7, 210-656-ESPN, 656-3776. 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

0: It is the Blitz here on 94.1 San Antonio Sports Star. Ryan Nagel's on vacation. I'm Jason Minix. It's a therapy session today after the colossal collapse last night in New York by our San Antonio Spurs. Get it off your chest. 210-656-ESPN, 656-3776. On YouTube, you can always comment there, watch on YouTube through sasportstar.com. We also have a poll up where you can vote. 255 votes so far. Who shoulders the brunt of the blame for last night? 56% have Mitch Johnson, 30% De'Aaron Fox. Wemby is at 13%. Go there and vote. It's interesting. One of the comments, Corey Mack says, you can't blame Fox for not dribbling out the clock when the team had gone the whole second half, refusing to run time off the clock. The bulk of the criticism belongs on Wemby and the coach. You know what? I can, and I will, Corey Mack. I see what you're saying there, but you're saying two wrongs make a right, right? Again, Wemby was bad in the second half. Wemby's missed free throws. Wemby was bad. He was out of gas, too. Not an excuse. It's just a fact. You could see it. Mitch Johnson was awful last night in the second half. And again, this is coming after an incredible first half of basketball, which makes what we saw in the second half so frustrating. Why you're so angry today, because you saw the same team play polar opposite halves. As efficient and smart as they were in the first half, they were as inefficient and dumb in the second half. In all the threes that they were taking in the second half, which were so unnecessary and, quite frankly, stupid. Stupid to the point that Charles Barkley said that was some of the dumbest basketball he's ever seen.
1: We saw the dumbest basketball team in the history of civilization.
2: Oh, wow.
1: We saw they had a 25-point lead, took eight straight threes. Like, they thought to get, like, that was some of the most mismanaged, stupid basketball. Hey, when you blow a 29-point lead, the other team has to help you. The San Antonio Spurs helped the New York Knicks win this game by doing some of the stupid-ass stuff I've ever seen on a basketball court.
0: Well, I mean, Charles Barkley is right. I mean, it was just dumb basketball all the way around. And what really bothers me and why I'm angry today at De'Aaron Fox is he's the veteran guy. He's the guy with the big contract. That wasn't Dylan Harper. That wasn't Steph Castle. That was your veteran point guard who should understand the game situation better than what he showed last night. And that miss, that is not why they lost. It contributed. It might have been the final difference maker play. But there's a lot of reasons they blew that lead last night. It's not all on De'Aaron Fox. Although I have seen some people creatively put together his not-so-great second half, and you wonder how in the hell is that guy in the NBA. But it's his decision-making. And then after the game, De'Aaron Fox didn't say, yeah, I should have done that. He said, no, I thought I could outrun the dude.
3: Have him score. Try to get a layup, get up three, make them force them to need a three. And OG made a good block.
4: De'Aaron, usually a lot of the time in those situations where you took the layup, guys would try to run it out and get fouled. When would you think that you wanted to go for the layup instead of trying to get it?
3: I just thought I would be able to outrun him. That's it.
0: Yeah, that's it. Again, that's the wrong play. You could still go up three. You know how, De'Aaron Fox? What they taught you in the seventh grade. You dribble the ball out, make them foul you. Knock down your free throws. You're up three and there's less time on the clock. Even if you miss the free throw, or both of them, like Wemby missed two, you're still taking more time off the clock. And you're a little bit more set. Right? I know I've seen the photo. People have sent it. He got fouled on that one, apparently. That still photo that looks like OG has him hitting his arm and not the ball. It looked like a clean block, but they didn't call it. Don't blame the officials there. I mean, they missed calls. That happens. Well, he got fouled. He got fouled. You wanted him to get fouled. He did get fouled. No, not that way. Not that way. Not in that situation. Not in that situation. And then on the inbounds pass, he left his man, who happened to be OG, who had the game-winning tip. Why? Because apparently he thought Wemby, your defensive player of the year, needed help. So let's go double Brunson out in three-point country and leave a guy unguarded. No box out. Hey, Keith, you're on the Blitz. What's up, man?
2: I just wanted to say I agree with you about Fox. And I think he deserves the most blame, because I know Wemby missed free throws, but, you know, for me, I think I would miss a free throw too. You know, that's something that is kind of like, you know, that can happen. But holding on to the ball is something I think I can do. And I think Fox should have just held onto the ball and waited to see, maybe run some time, get fouled. That would have been a better move. And one more thing about Fox. I don't know, this is speculation by me, but do you feel he's kind of jealous of all the younger people, since he's the oldest one and he's kind of not the star? Everyone's talking about Harper, of course, Wemby, Castle, but he's just kind of like left out, and he hasn't had a good playoff altogether. I even saw it against OKC. I liked it when he was out, kind of, because I remember I think they beat OKC or got close to beating them or something on one of the games when he was out. And Harper had an amazing game. So that's all I wanted to say.
0: Look, Keith, it's okay to be mad at De'Aaron Fox and still love him, right? Now, let's kind of dissect some of what you talked about. Now, he is playing hurt. There is no way that ankle is close to 100% after what happened in the Minnesota series. And, yeah, he missed the two games against Oklahoma City. And what were we talking about then? How we needed De'Aaron Fox to steady that offense and not turn the ball over left and right like Steph Castle was. This team needs De'Aaron Fox. De'Aaron Fox has helped lead this team to the NBA Finals. Jealousy? I don't see it. I mean, honestly, this has been a tight-knit group all season long. We have heard about the togetherness that this group has all year long. This is a special team, a special group of individuals who all seem to like each other. And my goodness, if he were jealous, all he's got to do is open his bank account or compare contracts. You know, I don't think there's anything to be jealous of. Now, granted, I don't know that, you know, when you look at a Dylan Harper and you look at a Steph Castle and what they are going to be, but De'Aaron Fox wanted to come to San Antonio knowing he wasn't going to be the star here. He came to San Antonio, forced his way to San Antonio. That trade from Sacramento, he had one place that he really wanted to get to, and that was San Antonio, where he knew he was going to be the second fiddle to Victor Wembanyama. He knew he wasn't going to be the face of the franchise or be the best player. So, no, I don't think that jealousy plays a role at all in De'Aaron Fox's game. Not at all. And I do give the guy a lot of credit for playing hurt. But I can also be mad at him for some bonehead decisions when we talked all postseason about the youth of this team and would that inexperience matter. And sure, I know he doesn't have a ton of playoff experience throughout his NBA career, but he is the veteran in this group. What we saw last night, you expect from a rookie, maybe a second-year player. But my goodness, even in high school, you're taught. In junior high, you're taught. In those kind of situations, what to do, and the awareness that he apparently lacked. It is the Blitz here on 94.1 at San Antonio Sports Star. It's a therapy session. Grab your phone lines, 210-656-ESPN, 656-3776. 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Get there through sasportstar.com or search out San Antonio Sports Star on YouTube. 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

0: wins, but go home a loser. 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
1: It's the Morning Huddle with A.J. 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Morning 6 to 10 on 94.1 San Antonio's Sports Star. 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

0: pleasure on the other side of the glass dancing. 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
1: You know, I woke up angrier today than I was when I went to bed last night. I mean, that game ended, and well, we all had to take some shots. It just came with the territory. Because I think I went to bed in a little bit disbelief, if you will. And then I didn't sleep well last night, and I woke up angry. It's been a long time since I've been this angry after a Spurs game. It is the Blitz here on 94.1 San Antonio Sports Star. Ryan Engel's on vacation. I'm Jason Minix. You can get me on Twitter at Jason Minix. You can comment on our YouTube page as well. You can vote in our poll where we're playing the blame game. And, you know, I had to get up early, which I'm never a fan of. I had to take my car in for service. Everybody there, obviously, talking about the Spurs. Then I went and got a breakfast taco. Walk into the taco joint, and dude's like, I can't believe you're wearing that today. Dude, it's still my team. I can still love my Spurs and be mad at them after what I saw last night, which that gut punch, that kick to the nuts feeling that we had with Derek Fisher's point four, that you had with Ray Allen's shot, or when the Spurs were the one seed and lost to the Grizzlies, just that disappointment that really did happen. That happened. A 29-point lead gone. After one of the more impressive first halves of basketball that we've seen this group put together. You look at the first half box score, and, you know, we were watching over at Doghouse Beer Garden in Stone Oak last night where we did the show. And I made a video at halftime. And the thing that stood out, knowing that the officials were going to be a factor, is the Spurs took 6 free throws. They were 6 of 6 from the free throw line in the first half. The Knicks were 15 of 23. And the Spurs still led 76-49. Yet it was Karl Anthony Towns that didn't get a lot of playing time because he got those 2 early fouls and had to go sit down. Just incredible. And I jinxed it. There's no way the Spurs are going to blow this lead, although I knew the Knicks would make a run. But at some point, that run would stop. And I just couldn't believe that the San Antonio Spurs were shooting the three-pointers the way they were in the third quarter when they had that big lead. It made no damn sense. They had 0 points in the paint in the third quarter. It's seemingly impossible to go between TV timeouts and not get points in the paint. Especially when you got a dude like Victor. You got guys that can drive in and get layups. It was just incredible. Mitch Johnson tried to explain after the game what went wrong in the second half.
2: Obviously, a few things. We scored 30 points and a half. We got away from what got us the 76 points in the first half, just in terms of putting pressure on the rim, rolling after screens, running, continuing to find the paint, whether it's for ourselves or for a teammate. We got on our heels. And, you know, miss some shots, and then, you know, you don't get as many free throws and high percentage looks when you play on your heels like that.
0: How do you score 76 and a half and 30

0: in the second half, Mitch?
1: The same thing we've always done. It's just we need to continue to put pressure on the rim and touch the paint and crash, because you don't always make even the best three-point looks. We missed some really good shots in the second half, and so you have to continue to be tough-minded enough to play the brand of basketball regardless of the outcome or what the score is. And we did a really good job of that in the first half and not a good job of that at all in the second half.
0: Yeah, no, I mean, all right. I mean, that was not a good job, Mitch. Piss poor would be a little bit more accurate. But why are they taking so many threes? I mean, Charles Barkley last night couldn't believe the amount of threes they were taking in the second half.
2: When you got that big of a lead, and we're sitting in the back, somebody says, man, that's five threes in a row.
3: And you're counting them.
2: And they're like six, seven, eight. I'm like, damn, you got that big lead, and you take eight threes in a row. You got Victor out there. And it's like, I don't think there's ever a reason to take eight threes in a row if it's a tie game. But when you got a 25-point lead and you miss eight straight threes, that's just bad. And they weren't even thinking about using the clock either.
0: I think Charles was about to say, that's bad coaching. He didn't say coaching. That's bad. And they didn't use the clock. And that's the thing. So many of those threes, there are still more than 15 seconds on the shot clock. And that was what was driving me nuts. At least bleed the clock and shorten the damn game.
4: I think Champagne took one like 3 seconds into like getting it across half court, just pulled up and fired. No set offense, no nothing. And I was like, that's not good.
0: Not good. Not at all. Let's get it off your chest. It's a therapy session day here on the Blitz. Yerd, appreciate your patience. You're on the Blitz.
5: Hey, Jason. Thanks for having me on, first off.
0: Sure.
5: And I got to say, I feel your pain having to do this therapy session. I'm about to record a podcast where I have to go in and talk about the best first half of basketball I think I've ever seen played, and then the worst half of basketball that has ever been played. But to be honest with you guys, I think this could potentially be the moment where we say, you know what, they were inexperienced, but they took a turn at this point. And I'm wondering if in 3-4 years, hopefully with a couple of titles, if this is the moment where we look back and say, yep, that's where they became the Spurs. What do you guys think?
0: You know, I mean, time will tell. The idea that, I'm not telling you something you don't know, Yurt. I mean, the Spurs lost in 2013 in devastating fashion. Game six, I was in Miami in the tunnel. I couldn't see the court, and there was a little TV that was on a wall high up that was way behind me. I couldn't see anything. But I know that trophy was about 10 feet from me. And they had the yellow ropes out, and all the media that were in the tunnel, we were in that area. And so I didn't see. I've seen replays, but I did not see. I saw the trophy, you hear the crowd, and then you see them taking the trophy away. And we're all trying to scoop back to go, what the hell happened? Because, you know, there were some people that could see that TV, but others couldn't. I was one that couldn't. And I know I was at game seven. I didn't leave Miami. I was there. I can't tell you one thing, one detail about game seven that I remember, because I couldn't get over game six. My memories of that finals was the tunnel and the trophy going away. And I know there was a game seven, and I've read about it. I've seen the highlights of it. I've never went back and watched it, but I have seen the highlights of it. I can't tell you anything about it. But I know in 2014, that loss in 13 drove that Spurs team to that title. And they were a team on a mission. And so to your point, if in a couple of years the Spurs have some championships and they all look back and they talk about the pain of losing in 2026 is what sent them on a mission, and whatever off-season, whatever it is Wemby's going to do, whether it's more time with the monks or somehow getting himself to space because he's got a relationship with NASA, whatever he does and the other guys do in whatever learning process, because you hear so many of these former players say you have to go through that playoff pain. And the Spurs, how many times have you heard Wemby say, what did he tell Malik Andrews? We can do the impossible because we don't know what's impossible or possible, whatever the hell he said. You know, the youth and inexperience has showed up in this series. I mean, we are going to what if ourselves this entire offseason with the way this NBA Finals has worked out. I know that the New York Knicks are up 3-1, and they have played incredible basketball down the stretch, which is why they have a 3-1 series lead. But the Spurs have had the lead in every game. Late. You have 2 1-point losses for the San Antonio Spurs. And those losses are more about the Spurs' mistakes coupled with Knicks making clutch plays. And even Mitch Johnson, he didn't quite say we've been the better team, but he kind of said we're the better team here.
1: Again, we have 2 days to put everything we have into that game. And that's the only game that matters. And, you know, by no means am I not acknowledging the Knicks and what they've done and give them credit for playing good basketball, but we feel like we've decided the outcome of all 4 games.
0: Yeah, he's right.
1: We need to be better in the next game.
0: I'm glad he acknowledges what the Knicks have done, because they have. I mean, Jalen Brunson has made some clutch plays. OG might actually end up being the finals MVP. They've made the plays. The Spurs might have been the better team in each of the 4 games for about 45 minutes. Well, not last night. They were for 24 minutes. But even then, I mean, they had opportunities. They made some moments. So they made some big plays down the stretch to extend the leads out. But then bonehead plays. And maybe because they're young and they've got 2 days off, they'll win Saturday night. And then the pressure is back on New York. Then you get a game 7 back here. But I know in 2013, that Tim Duncan team couldn't respond to get one.
3: Screw it.
0: And now we're going to think this group is going to go get 3 in a row over that New York Knicks team?
3: Screw it.
0: I'll have a better attitude about that tomorrow. Because I'm going to Game 5. I don't want to watch the Knicks celebrate. And I'd love for there to be a Game 7. But as I sit here right now, it's 10-5. I live in the real world, man. Hey, Jason, you're on the Blitz. What's going on, man?
6: You're 100% correct. Nothing hurts worse than Ray Allen hitting that dagger in Game 6. Nothing. I remember.
0: Moment, my friend.
6: I remember that plain as day. You could clearly see the look on LeBron and Dwayne Wade's face, and they're like, "Nah, the hell with that," and they just took over, man. Yeah, you're right. They were young. My only thing is, and I've watched that last play several times, I have no idea why you didn't have Wemby in the paint, guarding the paint.
0: Well,
6: and Stephon Castle the whole night was doing a damn good job with Jalen Brunson, and they just, I don't know what they was thinking, man. I go back and I watch it, and I'm like, what the hell, man?
0: Well, because,
6: and you're
0: because
6: right, man.
0: It didn't work, man. But honestly, you've seen Wemby guard out there a lot. And the shot Jalen Brunson took, I will take that every time, shooting over Victor there. Because that was not I didn't think that was a good shot choice by Jalen Brunson, but he didn't have a whole lot of time. There was no time for him to pass, so he had to heave one up. My issue wasn't Victor not in the paint there to clear the rebound, because Jalen Brunson would have had a much better look if he wasn't shooting over the alien. My problem was De'Aaron Fox left the inbounder to go help the Defensive Player of the Year, and that let OG with the free pass, no box out, to be able to tip that one in. That was my problem with the final play. It's just the way it was guarded. And even then, Spurs still had a chance. But was it Cat that tipped the inbound pass on Harper, or was it OG? Of course it was OG. Yeah. because I mean, I think if you have a clean inbound pass there, the Spurs at least get a shot off. And it looked like he was going to have a wide open look. Gabe, you're on the Blitz. What's up, man?
7: Hey, Jason. Rock the mic runner up here. Long time listener. Haven't called in a minute. But, man, the whole city's gutted. There's no question about that. I think, you know, we can play the blame game all you want. I like the whole theme of your session right now, and just the let's get all this poison out of our system. But man, we got to look at it. The big picture here is like these guys are young, and it's not just we talk about how young the team is and how young the players are, but man, Coach Johnson screwed up, and he deserves the bulk, right? The lion's share of the blame if we're going to play that blame game. Because like you said earlier, like, you know, they go down 8-9 different trips with no points, and they're just jacking threes from all over the place. Like, when does he put a stop to that? When is there a timeout? So, again, there's a lot of things that can be said, can be done. I think the silver lining is these guys are so young, and, you know, maybe they're like Icarus. They flew too close to the sun too quickly. They don't know any better. Could be also a positive. They don't know that they're dead in the water right now. We all feel it as fans. Right, as a 52-year-old fan who's lived through all titles, I feel we're dead in the water, but there's still that small glimmer of hope, right? And maybe these guys are so young, so dumb, and so stupid that they don't know any better, and they come back and they shock the world. Who knows, right? There's that glimmer of hope. It's not likely, it's not probable, but it is there. But, you know, I just wanted to throw that out there.
0: I'm glad you have that rolling around in your head, and you put that into the universe, but you know what? They're all basketball players. They're all humans. They've all watched the game. They understand the situation they're in. To say that they're too young to understand what they're dealing with. Now, granted, maybe they're able to flush it. Maybe they have a cornerback's mentality, a pitcher that has given up three straight pitches, all went over the wall, and then he strikes out 10. I mean, maybe they have that kind of mental makeup where they can flush it and come back. I know Tim Duncan's group couldn't do it in 2013 to get one game. This group, I hope they prove us wrong. And you're right. I think years from now, depending on how many rings Victor actually brings to San Antonio, we could look at one that got away. And the inexperience showed at the wrong time. And we're going to be proud of what this season turned out to be, because nobody expected a trip to the NBA Finals. But now is not the time. I'm angry right now. I'm angry. We've moved the goalpost on successful season. You know what? They've had a hell of a year. But right now, that collapse, that choke job, I'm angry. I'm not ready for an attaboy. I mean, give me a month after this is over and we can talk about how great this was and the changes that need to be made, and there will be changes, but that's not for today's show. Today's show is a therapy session. It's a show to get it off your chest. Got another hour to do that, and then Pledger will take over with Extra Innings with Pledge, and we'll continue the theme. Tomorrow's show, looking ahead, and, you know, how do the Spurs respond? But today, dude, I'm angry. I it's been a long time since I've been this angry following a Spurs loss.
8: Get off my lawn.
0: And it's what we saw. I mean, it's how they lost. I mean, there's ways to lose games, and then there's that. What do you say? 210-656-ESPN, 656-3776. 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
4: OG Anunoby ripped out the Spurs' heart with a last-second tip-in that gave the Knicks a 107-106 win in Game 4, despite the Spurs at one point holding a 29-point lead. Victor Wembanyama also assessed a flagrant foul during that game, meaning the next one he gets will cause a suspension. Game 5, Saturday, right back here in the Frost Bank Center.
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0: I'm Jason Minix. At least the air conditioning's working in our studio again. It's about damn time.
1: Give it 24 hours. I don't count my chickens before a couple of days. Too many things go bad very quickly when the AC is involved.
0: Well, what are you saying, Pledger?
1: I'm saying give it a minute.
0: Give what a minute? Are you jinxing it?
1: No.
0: I mean, you know, people are giving me crap because I made a video yesterday at halftime saying, all right, man, we're coming back tied. I did say the Knicks will make a run, but I didn't think that the Spurs wouldn't be able to find a tourniquet somewhere. At some point, stop the damn bleeding. And look, all of us, we all did something last night that was out of routine because, you know, quite frankly, that game was over at halftime. And it wasn't. Rip their hearts out. Yes, Joe gets the Spurs games in Mexico. Somebody asked that on our YouTube feed. You too can comment on YouTube. Go to sasportsstar.com and click through on YouTube. You can comment there. You can vote in the poll. Who shoulders the brunt of the blame for last night? We're at 285 votes. Let's get that well over 300. Mitch Johnson leading the way at 58%. De'Aaron Fox at 29%. Victor is only at 13%. And I realize Vic is Vic, but he is not beyond criticism and he is not beyond blame. He wasn't good last night, and he actually admitted he was tired. He ran out of gas.
2: Substitution patterns, I don't know. It's not really my expertise, but yeah, I guess I did.
0: Yep, he wore down. He admitted, yep, I guess I did. Because Mitch couldn't take him out of the game. And again, that is obviously one of the roster moves that they're certainly going to have to address. But again, that's a show for a couple of weeks away. Bean Brewster says, is Eric Corgi now canceled?
1: Could still go seven.
0: It could still go seven. Ego Mendoza is officially canceled. Now, I can say that. Pledge can always push the button, but not today. Not today. Not today, Pledge. Today is not that day. You're like the annoying little brother, aren't you?
1: You didn't hear it. I'm not touching you.
0: Floyd, you're on the Blitz.
3: Hey, thank you, Jason and Pledge. You guys are really helping me with my therapy today. Thanks for the therapy session here. Look, two things I want to point out. The sixth man, where is he showing up? I think he was only averaging like 3 points a game. I mean, he's supposed to be the sixth man.
0: Well,
3: and De'Aaron Fox, I mean, I don't know I think he went to Kentucky. I know they taught him better than the player like he's playing. He's supposed to be leading the team. He's supposed to be the most experienced one. They're paying him a lot of money. I think those two players are not contributing what they ought to be doing. That's my thought.
0: Floyd, you're not wrong. Now, I will say, and Keldon Johnson didn't score last night. He was 1 of 5 shooting. And Keldon Johnson has had, overall, a really poor playoffs. He's had some moments, but overall, Keldon Johnson has not had a good playoffs. He is your sixth man of the year, but he has not played that way. De'Aaron Fox has not been good for the most part. He's had his moments, but, and I'm certainly not giving him a pass, there are reasons and excuses. He hasn't been the same since that ankle sprain in the Minnesota series. You know damn well that guy is out there far less than 100%. And I want to give him credit, De'Aaron Fox, for playing through that injury. I mean, they broke it down this morning on one of the shows that I was watching, the layup that he should not have taken, kind of going off the wrong foot because he doesn't have the explosion. Right? Because of that bad ankle. And De'Aaron Fox, on a bad wheel, made a bad basketball decision by not trying to dribble out, use time, get fouled, go to the free.

0: throw line because this dude on a bad wheel thought he'd be able to outrun the defense. De'Aaron Fox.
1: Have them score. Try to get a layup, get up three, make them force them to need a three. And OG made a good block.
2: You're unusual. A lot of the time in those situations where you took the layup, guys would try to run it out and get fouled. When did you think that you wanted to go for the layup instead of trying to?
1: I just thought I would be able to outrun them. That's it.
0: Yeah. Thought I'd be able to outrun him. He's got a bad wheel. And he is a good free throw shooter. Although he only took two free throws last night, he did make them both. The right basketball play is to bleed clock. It's the awareness. It's the basketball IQ. And we talk about this being a young team. He's the veteran guy. I think that's what makes it even more maddening. And I know a lot of you have seen the photo floating around the internet, and you have sent it to me, of the still photo that shows OG hitting De'Aaron Fox on the arm there. It looked like a clean block when they showed it on TV, but it looks like maybe De'Aaron Fox. And now you're mad. Well, they missed one. They didn't call it. That play did not show up in the last two-minute report. So according to the NBA, there was not a foul there that they missed, which is why they put out the two-minute reports. The, well, we were wrong here, we were wrong there. It didn't make it. And it doesn't matter. That was still the wrong play. Even if he had made that shot, it's still the wrong play. You know, Greg Popovich used to say, basketball is a game of mistakes. You just want to limit the mistakes as best you can, right? And last night it was mistake after mistake after mistake in the entire second half, after a great first half. I mean, it was incredible, because I said on the show yesterday, as Claymore is reminding me now on YouTube, we've yet to have a blowout in this series. When are we going to get one? You know, we sat down yesterday, my buddy said, what do you think tonight? Spurs by 12. Well, you had a blowout in the first half and a blowout in the second half, and it turned out to be a one-point win for the New York Knicks. And I think that's what's so frustrating, is the Knicks have 2 1-point wins in this series where you look at more about the Spurs' mistakes than their great plays. Now, they had to make great plays. OG made an incredible play last night to win the game. Jalen Brunson made some incredible shots down the stretch for the Knicks to be in position to win that game. But they shouldn't have been in position to win that game. They showed a lot of heart. Give them credit. But that it should never have gotten that far. When it was 12, 8, it should not have gotten to that point. And that's on Mitch Johnson. And the fact that the Spurs continued to jack up threes when they weren't going in. And there was no reason for the Spurs, with the lead that they had at halftime, to take any threes in the second half. And you bleed clock. I mean, you shorten the game. You run plays. You pass the ball. I mean, going down and jacking up a three with more than 15 seconds left on the shot clock is dumb. That's not good basketball. I don't care what your analytics say. And all that did, because they weren't dropping like they were in the first half, was give the New York Knicks more time and extra possessions. And to me, that's on the coach. The players are running the plays, and they should know better as well. And I know it's a three-point league, and it's a make or miss, but at some point, you don't need those. You know, I know three is better than two, but two is better than none. And using 20 seconds on every possession instead of six is better for you. 210-656-ESPN, 656-3776. If you've got a phone line, stay there. George, Drew, Tristan, we see you. Your calls as we continue on this therapy session of the Blitz on 94.1 San Antonio Sports Star. 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
17: Westwood One Sports presents this World Soccer Update. Mexico and South Africa got the World Cup going. They met once before in the 2010 World Cup. That was in South Africa. That game ended 1-1 today. Mexico.

0: was playing at home and won 2-0, marking its return to World Cup play after not qualifying 4 years ago. When this game ended, South Africa only had 9 players on the field and Mexico had 10. 3 red cards had been handed out. When South Korea hosted back in 2002, they had upsets of Italy and Spain, had a Cinderella run to the semifinals, unbeaten in its last 16 qualifying matches. South Korea tonight takes on Czechia in Guadalajara. Tomorrow, Canada and the U.S. both begin play at home in Toronto against Bosnia-Herzegovina, and in L.A., it's the U.S. and Paraguay. The U.S. with 13 players, half its roster, back from the 2022 team that was ousted in the round of 16. For this World Soccer Update, John Stanshaler, Westwood One Sports.
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4: It's a therapy session. A colossal collapse last night by the San Antonio Spurs. I'm Jason Minix, Joe Reinagle's on vacation. Glad to have you along here on 94.1 at San Antonio Sports Star. 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You can vote in our poll, which is at 296 votes right now. So go there and vote so we can get well over 300. Who shoulders the brunt of the blame for last night? Mitch Johnson leading the way at 58%, De'Aaron Fox at 29, Victor Wembanyama at 13, and quite frankly, all of them are to blame. The trainer's to blame, the PR guy. I mean, just blame everybody. It was so frustrating. It's been a long time that I've been this angry following a Spurs loss. Now, I'll say that knowing that because these games matter so much more, it means so much more. And I know this was an unexpected run to the NBA Finals, but damn it, they're there. Go win the thing. And they've had opportunities in every game to win late. And they haven't made the plays. 210-656-ESPN, 656-3776. See who's been holding on the longest. Every line is full, so when one is finished up, then you can jump on at 210-656-3776. Hey, George, you're on the Blitz. What's going on, man?
5: Hey, what's up, Minix? Thank you for having me. Man, I have got a vent because I woke up sick this morning. I just couldn't believe how we lost this game, the games before, and coming to find out that they're all done by dumb mistakes. That's what made the Spurs great, was knowing fundamentals, being able to make easy decisions, and not making the game harder than what it needs to be. And at the end of the day, I'm blaming the coach. The coach had so much to say, do in those huddles. And it seemed like he wouldn't take the time out, this kind of stuff. Nobody reminded anybody about doing anything. It just seemed like everybody just kind of got together to play ball at the gym. And that's not where they were at. It's just unbelievable, incredibly disappointing today. I couldn't believe it.
4: I'm with you. And again, the one thing about Mitch, and I know I'm mad at Mitch today, dude has done a hell of a job this year, and he's got this team in the NBA Finals. That doesn't mean he's above criticism, especially for that. Although his timeout taking is consistent. And for the love of God, you would think with the 29-point lead, eventually the players out there on the floor would stop the bleeding without the timeout needed. But at some point, just to get Victor some rest, take a timeout, because dude was out of gas. Hey, Drew, you're on the Blitz. What's up, man?
6: Hey, man. It's Drew. I'm a longtime listener, sometime caller. And I'd like to shout out to my military buddies out there. I've been in 210 a long time. Ernesto, my former battle buddy. Aren't you glad I got you to get that commission, huh, Major? And then my former sergeant, Joe Bihano. Hey, the big bad booty. Hey, let me have to say something right now. I'm not going to doom and gloom. I'm not going to do a post-mortem at this point, because there's definitely plenty of time to do that after Saturday, maybe Tuesday, possibly Friday. We got months and months to do all that. I'm going to say, haven't you been entertained? Isn't this the most entertaining finals in years? I mean, the ratings certainly tell us this.
4: Yeah.
6: I mean, a Frenchman, trash-talking or not, the New York City crowd, scumbags or not, they've made this into a box office rescue of the NBA, who was about to be taken over by MLB and hockey in the ratings. It's a viral super sensation. Part one, I'm looking at it as part one of a series, of a saga. And if we pull it off, wow, great. But if the sequel comes out, just how big is that going to be?
4: Dude, it would be incredible. And you're right. I am highly entertained. And at the same time, I can be highly pissed off about the way the Spurs blew that game last night. Two things can be said at the same time. Both can be true. I know that, you know, for me, weeks from now, we'll talk about how great this season was and what we can do. Because we're all better GMs than Brian Wright, and what this team is going to need to be able to be better next year. There's holes on this roster. We got plenty of time for that. You know, right now, last night, I think I was just in shock when I went to bed, and I woke up angry today. And I'm still angry at 5:25 in the afternoon. And I've, you know, we've been doing this therapy session now for 3.5 hours. I don't know that I'm feeling all that better. There is hockey tonight, the Stanley Cup. I hate the owner of the Carolina Hurricanes, but, man, the way they got that win the other night in Busey, their goalie. And apparently the World Cup is underway today, which, admittedly, I've been so consumed with the Spurs. I forgot that it actually started today. I knew it started next week. And honestly, because I'm selfish. Right, I am. I'll be in the Grand Caymans next week, and I'm worried that when there is a Game 6 and a Game 7, that the TVs at the sports bar might be all on World Cup and not basketball. That is a legit concern I've had, because I was thinking World Cup was next week. I know Team USA plays tomorrow, because I looked that up earlier today, so we have that as well. Hey, Tristan, you're on the Blitz. What's up, man?
7: Hey, I think we're putting a lot of blame on De'Aaron here, but there was a couple spots there, man, with Dylan Harper getting trapped at the half court and Foxy trying to go for that layup. I know it's going to fall on him pretty hard for that, but I definitely think, you know, 30 points, that's a lot to give up. It's hard to just blame Foxy and Mitch there. I think there's a lot there, but that's definitely some timeouts going to help for sure, but I think it's a lot more than that. I think it pisses you off when you see someone like De'Aaron Fox take that layup when, you know, OG's right behind him. But well, there's a lot more than that. I think sucks for De'Aaron.
4: Well, it does. And Tristan, I'll tell you, I'm with you. Everybody is to blame. Dylan Harper had some moments. But when you look at Jalen Brunson, again, he scored 36 points, but he took 25 shots. You know, you can live with that. You know, OG had 33 points and only took 15. You know, that's a little brutal. But why I'm mad at De'Aaron Fox is he's the veteran guy. Yeah, oh, you can, I understand a little bit more maybe when a young player makes an awareness kind of mistake. You know, when you're not understanding the game situation with time and score and what's best for the team. That's what bothers me, is the mistakes aren't being, well, they are, but the major mistakes were made by the veteran player, not the young kids. That's what's bothering me about De'Aaron Fox. And I know he's playing hurt. The ankle's not right. But that doesn't affect your decision-making. And his decision-making has been poor. His shooting percentage has been poor. And I expect more out of a veteran guy with the contract that he has. I do. That, and I think that's a lot of the reason why De'Aaron Fox is taking a lot of heat for his play in this series. He is the veteran guy in the group. Now, Oklahoma City series, remember he missed a couple of games and we couldn't wait for De'Aaron Fox to be back because he is that calming presence and the offense runs so smoothly. But right now, and again, I'm not advocating that he gets benched and Dylan Harper starts, but right now you look at Wemby scoring is higher when Dylan Harper is on the floor than when De'Aaron Fox is. The team scoring is higher because De'Aaron Fox's shooting percentage is in the trash. 210-656-ESPN, 656-3776. Jesus, you're on the Blitz. What's up, man?
8: Hey, Jason, how are we doing?
4: I've had better days, man.
8: Oh, I know. I'm right there with you. The I feel like the turning point really was the freaking foul on Wemby. As the game went on, you could just feel their physicality dropped and they relied on the three instead of being aggressive. And we've seen it all year long. The Spurs beat themselves when they fall in love with a three, and I just don't understand why they do that. They're not a good three-point shooting team. They need to stick to their slash bros mentality and attack the paint. And I just don't know why they couldn't do that and kill time, and it's just frustrating.
4: You're spot on, Jesus. It's frustrating as hell. It's frustrating when you've got a Dylan Harper, a Steph Castle who can drive. You got a 7'5 French dude who's 7'5, and you have zero paint points in an entire third quarter. It seems almost impossible to play an entire quarter with zero paint points. But in the second half, they had four in the paint. 4 points. They were 2 of 14. 2 of 14 in the paint. They were 3 of 17 from 3. Make that make sense. It doesn't. 210-656-ESPN, 656-3776. We'll continue the therapy session for another half hour. Then it's extra innings with Pledge. But right now we've got some Gary Clark Jr. tickets that we need to give away. He's coming to the Aztec Theater in August. Caller 9. 210-656-ESPN, 656-3776. Caller 9, you're going to go see Gary Clark Jr. at the Aztec Theater in August. 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
12: Therapy session. Almost done. And you know the great part about this therapy session, knowing that my daughter is a therapist? You're getting this for free. There are no billable hours here. It is the Blitz on 94.1 at San Antonio Sports Star. Ryan Eagles on vacation. I'm Jason Minix. Glad to have you along on this Thursday afternoon following the collapse last night. What do you say about it? I mean, you want to get it off your chest? We still have a little bit of time to do that. 210-656-ESPN, 656-3776. Matthew, you're on the Blitz. What's up, man?
13: Hey, Minix. Thanks for having me on. You mentioned the three-point shooting percentage in the second half yesterday, and I want to add on that. My poor dog is now deaf for all the screaming I was doing at the TV because a lot of those missed threes were on 5 or 6 second possessions. We dribbled the ball up the court, we threw it up, we made one pass.

0: pass. We threw it up. If we're able to burn more time on those possessions, that game's over and the Knicks are behind. But we gave them so many offensive possessions extra by not managing the shot clock in the second half and giving short offensive possessions.
1: I mean, that's it. That's what was driving me nuts about all those threes, because, one, they weren't necessary. You're not down 20, you're up 20. You can easily shorten the game by, one, not taking them, but not taking them with so much time left on the shot clock. It's just smarter basketball. I understand this is a three-point shooting league, and you were making them left and right in the first half, but we all know nobody shoots an entire game at that kind of a clip. At some point, I don't know, would they have eight possessions in a row with threes? It's unnecessary. Let's see. Greg, you're on the Blitz.
2: Hey, how you doing, man? I'll be quick. First of all, the second half, plain and simple, not San Antonio ball, right? That's just crazy. Second, man, I'm a longtime listener. I love it, man. And my wife's going to be super happy that I came to talk to a therapist today, because she's like, you got some anger issues, buddy. Anyways, one last thing before I let you go, man. I'm a Cowboy fan, so I deal with disappointment very well. Not from the Spurs, you know, obviously, but, you know, this is something I'm going to get over pretty quick. And, you know, go Spurs, go to the end, Papa. Yes, sir. Por vida. You know, all right, guys. You have a good day, man. Thank you.
3: I love you, Dad.
1: Appreciate you, Greg. You know, man, one day we might get the Cowboys that could disappoint us like this in the championship round. One day. Maybe. Sam, you're on the Blitz. What's going on?
4: Hey, what's up, Minix? Yeah, just a completely gut-wrenching, disheartening loss. I even put that against over the Ray Allen shot in Game 6, because that was just a mental error. The collapse last night was just inexcusable and could have been corrected. I blame not only Mitch Johnson, I blame the players. You have that place just completely discombobulated. And what do? Three of the four games, the Spurs have had double-digit leads in the fourth quarter, and they're down 3-1. What have they done in this series that they continually do? The three-point shooting has continually allowed those Knicks to hang around in the second half and steal a lot of these games, and it happened again to him last night. You think Mitch Johnson would have corrected that? Guys, we're pounding him inside. Towns is completely out of it. He's in foul trouble. Go at him. You're killing man. They have no answers for you. And Mitch Robinson can't stop anybody inside, and Bridges and Hart. So what do? They completely go away. What they dominate in the first half, and they allow the Knicks to hang around because they get three-point happy. They go from the best road performance in the first half to the absolutely worst performance in the second half with 30 points, and the 3-for-20 three-point shooting is their downfall again. I'm out of words, man. We were at a watch party. We're thinking, what the hell is this? Mitch Johnson, call a timeout. Stop what they're doing, and they just never got around to it, and it was too late. And anybody can blame De'Aaron Fox. Yes, did he screw up? Yes. But Wimby missing the two free throws. But at that point, they should never got to that point. The Spurs should have dominated them, and that should have been like Game 3. You should have had 2-2 coming back to Frost Bank for a critical Game 5. It's just I'm at a loss for words, and I hope they pull off that Warrior rally over the Cavs. I don't know. I think I'm going to be wrong. I hope I'm wrong and it happens, but I don't have a good feeling. I think they're going to win Game 5, but trying to win another game in that place, in the atmosphere in Game 6, is going to be near impossible. But I hope they prove us all wrong and pull off this epic championship in Game 7. But
1: I mean, that would be awesome. Gut-wrenching is the right word for it, Sam. Appreciate the call, and you're right. I mean, now granted, if they win Game 5, they can go win in New York. They won in New York, and they should have won last night. They won a Game 7 on the road in Oklahoma City, and not many gave them the opportunity to do this. And this team, when facing adversity, does seem to play their best basketball. But when you look at the threes, and while we bitch about the threes in the second half, and trust me, I've been doing it for 3 hours and 42 minutes at this point today. They were knocking those threes down left and right in the first half, which is why they built such a big lead. But in the second half, they're a three-point shooting team. I mean, that's, you go back and you think about this season, the games that we complain about most, they weren't very good from shooting threes. And they weren't in the second half last year. You know what I mean? So when you look at it, it's frustrating as hell, but it was so unnecessary last night because they had a big lead. And it's one thing, you're missing threes left and right. You're not even getting into the paint and bleeding clock. Shorten the game is what they needed to do there. Hey, Christian, you're on the Blitz. What's going on, man?
3: Hi, how's it going? I just wanted to call, give my opinion on Fox. I know a lot of people are giving him a lot of hate out there. And don't get me wrong, it's frustrating to watch him. But when that ball's up ahead and there's 13, 12 seconds left, it wasn't four, it wasn't five, it wasn't six. I would have gone for that open layup too. You mean you're going to go to the line, you're going to have a lot of pressure, Madison Square Garden. Wimby just missed two free throws. I mean, best case scenario, yes, you're up by three. But a higher percentage layup over those free throws, I mean, I don't blame him for exactly what he did. They're going to still have to take a shot, take a timeout, and they're going to have that 9 or so seconds. I mean, you're talking 4 or 5 seconds that he might have burned off that clock.
1: Well, I mean, 4 or 5 seconds. I mean, Jalen Brunson's shot went up with less than that on the clock. It's the right basketball play is to try to bleed it out and go to the line. And he is a great free throw shooter. Yes, he just saw Wimby miss two. But when, you know, you've got a guy the size of OG coming at you, and you're on a bad wheel, you've got that sore ankle, don't tell me you thought you could outrun him. I mean, it's not the right basketball play. He made a couple of plays that are just, for a veteran guy, surprising that De'Aaron Fox would make those plays in that moment. Let's go back to the phones. We've got about 10 minutes left, so we'll run through these. Homer, you're on the Blitz. What's going on, man?
5: Yeah, I agree with you. I think Fox should have just hold the ball, bounced it, back it up, get a foul, and get the two shots.
1: That would have been the smart basketball play. And look, if he misses free throws, I complained about missing free throws, not what were you doing? And that's the part. I mean, the idea of situational awareness. What's the score? How much time is left? What's the right basketball thing to do here that helps your team? And then after the game, I mean, he didn't say, yeah, I probably should have done something different. He's like, nah, dude, I thought I could just outrun him.
6: Have him scored. Try to get a layup, get up three, you know, make them force them to need a three. And OG made a good block.
7: You're unusual. A lot of the time in that situation, where you took the layup, guys would try to run it out and get fouled. When did you think that you wanted to go for the layup instead of trying to get it?
6: I just thought I would be able to outrun them. That's it.
1: Yeah. All right. Cool. I mean, what do you do? See, Kevin, you're on the Blitz. What's up, man?
8: Yeah, I mean, Mitch Johnson should have been laying it into the guys in the huddle on the sideline. But yeah, it's all De'Aaron Fox on the court, man, because he needs to be that forward general. He needs to make the right decisions. Yeah, I mean, he can make some mistakes, but come on, shot clock's off. You know you need to pull that out and hold the ball. And honestly, at this point, I'm seeing more poise and better decision-making made by Dylan Harper. Mitch Johnson should make the change. He's not going to, but he should make the change and start Dylan. And in the offseason, start having that conversation again. Hey, we have three great guards. We can only start two. Maybe we should start getting rid of one and look at getting rid of one. And maybe Fox should be the one to be getting rid of right now because he's not making the right choices for this team.
1: You know, but he's been great this entire season, and they are in the NBA Finals. And his contract extension kicks in this summer. I don't know that De'Aaron Fox is going anywhere, and quite frankly, Kevin, today I'm not worried about what roster moves the Spurs need to make, because clearly this roster, and we've talked about this entire great run back in February, March, none of us thought this Spurs team was going to get to the NBA Finals. None of us. And I don't think the front office thought this team was going to make a finals run because they didn't try to make a move at the trade deadline to fill some of the obvious holes that they have. Like, I don't know, a backup for Wemby that can actually get into key games because Wemby is out of gas. He's being taxed. Luke Kornet can't even find the floor at this point. And Mason Plumlee, I mean, he's getting paid a whole lot of money for a great seat. And again, every team has guys at the end of the bench that are at the end of the bench for a reason. But the Spurs don't have depth in the front court. They got a great backcourt, but they don't have depth in the front court, and that is showing up in this series. But that's stuff that we'll do when the season is officially over. You know, we started the show getting a bunch of calls from New York, and James is telling me that we've got some more New Yorkers that are calling in. Hey, Ross, you're on the Blitz here in San Antonio. What's up, man?
9: Hey, man, I appreciate you. Thanks for taking my call.
1: Sure.
9: So, you know, I'm not a listener, but I'm trying to do some advanced scouting. Uh-huh. So I listen to San Antonio sports just to listen to what you guys are talking about. And I'm curious as to your take on the series and what's been going on. I mean, I find it interesting. I'm looking into the second level. You know, I'm looking into the NBA and them trying to extend this series as much as possible and how that's having an effect on this series. You know, I was just listening to your backcourt front court discussion, which is true, you know. I mean, you guys, your defense is pervasive. I mean, you have shut down Jalen Brunson to an extent where, you know, when you were closing in on him when he was driving in the, you know, third game and why you went away from that last night, I didn't understand that. You guys closed in on him nicely in that game. It looked like you went away from some things defensively that opened it up for the Knicks last night. And then you just got away from your game. Like, you just, I mean, started hoisting threes. There was no clock management. Like, we couldn't understand, you know, what the coaches were thinking, like leaving 20 seconds, 15 seconds on a shot clock.
1: Yeah, Ross, I mean, you're not alone. I think everybody watching the game is confused by what the coaches are doing and why they were taking the threes in the second half the way they were, playing as if they were down 20 instead of up 20 and not using clock and shortening the game. And as I've said many times, if you're just tuning in, Ross, they've done a great job on Jalen Brunson. But Jalen Brunson has been fantastic in the fourth quarters of each one of these games. That dude has made some big-time shots in the biggest moments. In game one, Brunson made shots. Wemby didn't. The Knicks ended up with a win. That was a one-point game with about 2 minutes to play, and they won by 10. And you look at game two, one-point game. Spurs get the win in game three last night. More mistakes by San Antonio, big plays made by the Knicks, and they get a one-point win. Spurs fans, and I get it, down 3-1 in a series, it's stupid to say it out loud, but you feel like the Spurs should have won at least a couple of these. If not, they've had a chance to win all of them. It's been an entertaining series from that regard. Danielle, you're on the Blitz.
10: Hey, how's it going? I'm from New Jersey, obviously a Knicks fan. I know you're up against it. I don't want to say the word apologize, but I'm with you condemning the behavior of certain Knicks fans, and I just want people in San Antonio to know that that's not the majority. Those are degenerate rioters that find themselves in these crowds. And I guess I will apologize. So sorry about their behavior, especially the egg throw. It's like disgusting. So that said, my question, thought really is, Wemby, you're. First of all, you're doing a show right down the middle, which I appreciate. Your thoughts on Wemby shoving Jalen Brunson to the ground, flagrant for a foul every day of the week. And I'm wondering your thought on that. And he really shouldn't even be playing this Saturday in this final closeout game. And why do you think that the NBA is letting it go like they are?
1: Well, because they're not going to suspend the biggest superstar globally, quite frankly. Now, I do say, Danielle, and I appreciate the comments about Knicks fans, because that is disgusting. The idea that that the Spurs got away with one. Wemby should have been called for a foul there. But I think when they reviewed it, they saw Brunson with a fistful of jersey, and Wemby pushed him. Flagrant, they're not going to suspend him or get him in position to be suspended. And I was surprised last night they actually took that, because that was inadvertent, and made that a flagrant. But at the same time, if we're playing that game, you know, OG, who's been great, shouldn't, if he had been suspended for when Luke Kornet trucked Josh Hart, OG and Alvarado and Jordan Clarkson and some other dude came off the floor, I thought those guys should have been suspended, but the NBA's kind of gotten lax with that rule as well.
10: I know.
1: And Alvarado was...
10: Wemby. Luckily, Wemby missed OG when he tried to stomp him last night, too. Luckily, he missed him. I don't know. They probably would have let that go, too.
1: So. Yeah, kind of crazy. Danielle, appreciate the phone call.
10: That's just been very suspect. Yeah, thanks, sir.
1: I appreciate it. Good stuff, Danielle, from New Jersey. I like it when the people from out of town are tuning in, and they want to know, and they know where to go. You know what we do every Thursday about this time as we wrap things up?
11: The Blitz wants you to know what's on tap. presented by Sam's Burger Joint.
1: We get you ready for the weekend. We call it What's on Tap. 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Tonight's going to be a fun night. Bill Schoening, former Spurs broadcaster in France. Now, Bill Schoening will have his full band out there, and Spurs TV broadcaster Jacob Toby got some original music. I think Jacob Toby goes on about 6:30-ish, and Schoening a little bit after that. It's going to be a fun night down there at Sam's Burger Joint. Tomorrow night, it's Max Stalling. Saturday night, I can't even pronounce whatever the hell that is, and the Infidels on Sunday. Elsewhere tonight, Hayden Haddock is out at Green Hall. The Missions take on the Frisco Rough Riders, and Pete Lee is at LOL Comedy Club. Friday night, Hayes Carl is at Green Hall. The Rock Box has Gene Loves Jezebel. I'm going to that one tomorrow night. That'll be a great show. Space Con is happening at Freeman Coliseum on Friday night. A Rush tribute project is at the Tobin Center. Actually, what else is going on Friday? Tom Arnold is playing at LOL. Interesting. Did I skip a whole day pledge? Got my pages out of order. Where's Saturday? Saturday, Gunslingers in New Mexico. Chupacabras out at Freeman Coliseum. Of course, Game 5. Spurs and Knicks down at the Frost Bank Center. The Prince Experience happening at the Aztec Theater. Bixby is at ACL Live. Paper Tiger has Y'all Out Boy on Saturday. Passing Strangers are over at Picks Bar. Of course, all eyes are going to be on Game 5 of the NBA Finals. What's on Tap brought to you by Sam's Burger Joint online at samsburgerjoint.com. Because of Rangers baseball, it's been a while. Pledge has done a show. You haven't done one all week, have you? So Pledge, he's got to work late tonight. I'm going to replay that great interview we had earlier today with our friend Antonio Daniels. You want some more thoughts on that De'Aaron Fox situation? Hear it from a former NBA point guard that has a ring. You're going to love what Antonio Daniels had to say. If you missed it earlier in the show, Pledge has it coming up next on Extra Innings with Pledge. Rob and AJ, tomorrow morning, get you going at 6 a.m. on the Morning Huddle. I'm back tomorrow at 2.
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20: Well, the New York Knicks made history last night, coming back from 29 down against the Spurs as they got a 107-106 win, putting the Spurs in a 3-1 hole. Victor Wembanyama assessed a flagrant last night, giving him three. One more, and he'll be suspended for a game. Game five on Saturday out at the Frostbank Center.
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Pledger right here on 94.1 San Antonio Sports Star. I am James Pledger. Appreciate y'all rolling along with me. However you may be doing that, whether that's 94.1 on your FM dial, if you happen to be locked in and listening live at sasportstar.com, BRA Best Bail Bonds audio player, or if you're watching on YouTube, that's right, we stream all of our shows live on YouTube. 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Go ahead and like and subscribe while you're there. You can comment along with the show as it happens. Or you can feel free to call in the old-fashioned way at 210-656-ESPN, 656-3776 if you want to be a part of the conversation. Love to have the conversations with y'all as the Spurs now find themselves facing elimination. And it's going to be rough because they look like they had that game wrapped up with a bow tie going into that third quarter and even early in the third quarter, but poor shot selection, bad plays down the stretch, non-veteran type plays like from De'Aaron.

0: on you letting teams back in to the situation. And Mitch Johnson on what exactly went wrong in that second half.
1: Obviously, a few things. To score 30 points and a half. We got away from what got us the 76 points in the first half, just in terms of putting pressure on the rim, rolling after screens, running, continuing to find the paint, whether it's for ourselves or for a teammate. We got on our heels and, you know, miss some shots, and then, you know, you don't get as many free throws and high percentage looks when you play on your heels like that.
0: Victor Wembanyama, though, says part of it was on them.
2: Can't really explain it right now. I don't know. I think it's just, I mean, execution, greediness, some sort. We clearly weren't the most hungry in the second half.
0: We weren't the most hungry in the second half, and that is not something you want to hear from a team that is down 2-1 looking to even up this series to bring it back home with a chance to try and regain control of it. And it's going to be interesting. They do have the 3 days off to kind of reset and get themselves in order, because let's face it, this is a team that has had the lead in the fourth quarter in the final 2 minutes in all four of these games, and yet they've only won one of them. Mitch Johnson saying they are the ones that have kind of decided the outcome in all of these.
1: Again, we have 2 days to put everything we have into that game. That's the only game that matters, and, you know, by no means am I not acknowledging the Knicks and what they've done and give them credit for playing good basketball, but we feel like we've decided the outcome of all four games, and we need to be better in the next game.
0: Definitely need to be better as they move forward, or else this is going to end in the Knicks holding up a trophy, and they are the favorites right now and should be. They only need to win one of the four games, and they have outplayed the Spurs in the fourth quarter in most of these games. Earlier today on the Morning Huddle, Rob and AJ reacting to that Spurs epic collapse.
3: Good morning, San Antonio. I wish I had more energy for you.
4: This is one of those days. The only way you're going to get yourself out of this bucket is to help somebody else out of the bucket. So if you're in a drive-thru, buy the guy behind you his food today, because you're not going to feel good. Make yourself feel good by doing something better for somebody else, because today sucks. It sucks. You're going to turn on the Nationals, and it's going to be like you're living in New York City. It's going to be like you're living in the middle of the city, because every national broadcast is coming from the place that is partying like crazy right now, so you're going to hear it constantly. So do something for somebody else, and every time you hear the biggest collapse in NBA Finals history, just sneak a shot of tequila.
3: Yeah.
4: So by 5 o'clock, we'll all be numb anyway, and we'll just get ourselves ready for a Saturday night into our pain. But today, these are the days I have to do something for somebody else, because I can't make myself feel better. Maybe I can help somebody else.
3: This is one of those things, too, where if you're a Spur fan today, you're hearing it, because a lot of people saw it. This was not a under-the-radar, nobody's this wasn't Spurs-Nets where nobody cared and nobody's watching. This finals is drawing crazy numbers. Monday's Game 3 drew the largest television audience for a finals Game 3 since
4: 1998.
3: Bulls-Jazz. Yeah. Which was a 96-54 assault that was topping off their second three-peat. But Monday, the game peaked with 26.3 million viewers. That was the closing minutes. In ABC's 24-year history of broadcasting the finals, the previous high for a Game 3 was 20.05, you can guess which series it was, Golden State-Cleveland, which holds most records all time for, you know, all finals. Like, it's the most watched finals in history and will probably remain that way. But through three games, the NBA Finals are averaging 19.1 million viewers. That's second only to the 2017 Finals, which was 19.48 through three games. And my guess is, I wonder, if the peak audience will be as high, because how many people turned it off?
4: Well, I can tell you.

0: this. There's one little ace in the hole that the Spurs are going to get played for them. We're going to get dealt an extra card in our hand. I guarantee you that on Saturday, Scott Foster, the extender, will arrive in San Antonio.
1: It's his turn, I believe.
0: Yeah, so we're going to have the extender at home, which is going to help to prolong this series. It doesn't mean it's going to change the outcome, but I do think that Scott Foster is going to make a difference. The idea of total numbers dropped, absolutely, because you'll never reach the apex you would have if this had gone to a Game 7. It just won't, because it's not going to go to Game 7.
1: No. Obviously, New York being in this plays a big role.
0: Huge.
1: Wemby plays a big role.
0: I think Wemby plays not an equal role. Certainly, there's Knicks fans everywhere. At some point, they touched with the Knicks over these last 50 years, so I get that. But I do think that there is a certain amount of curiosity that has grown into interest about Wemby. It was curious to see him, and then he performed extraordinarily, and then there's the backstory of this, of the falling apart, that I think he's playing a not an equal role, but a nearly equal role individually. They're not here to watch the Spurs. They're here to watch Wemby.
1: Oh, yeah. Nobody's – the Spurs aren't – you know, it's not suddenly a national interest story. Wemby is a national interest story.
0: It is a national – he is. They talk Knicks, they talk Wemby. That's the order, and as it should be.
1: This is unbelievable. This year's finals currently through, and again, we don't have the numbers for Game 4 yet.
0: They're going to be through the freaking roof.
1: I agree. But through three games, this year's finals are currently bringing in more than double what the series brought in last year, Oklahoma City, Indiana. Now, Oklahoma City versus Indiana was a disastrous matchup.
0: It was. We all talked about it last year, that this was not what the NBA was.
1: It's two small media markets. Yeah. It's the middle of the country. It is
0: Shai Gilgeous.
1: Yeah, Shai Gilgeous-Alexander is the biggest star, a guy that people don't really want to cheer for.
0: And Halliburton ended up getting hurt, so it was not a beautiful series.
1: But, man, people are into this series, which means a lot of people saw what we saw last night.
0: And you know, I made the point yesterday about talking about an esoteric what is the face of the NBA and how it appears that it's Wemby sooner than later. And I still stand by it. I think people are going to remember Wemby as much, or if not more, because of this beatdown and the plot that is forming. In that, you know, now the revenge tour is going to have to come around, and is he going to be able to grow into that? And it makes for a hell of a plot. And then you backdrop that with can New York hold on to it and everything else that we're going to deal with next year. So I think the NBA now can, if it ended tomorrow or Saturday, I don't think they'd be upset. I think that the job done. They got the best of all possible outcomes. They got the Knicks with a title after 50 years, and they have the formation, the beginning of the next chapter of the NBA with Wemby taking that kind of loss, and how can he come back from it?
1: There were a couple things. Like, I started thinking about Wemby missing those free throws last night, and it's probably going to go, it's going to go down as some of the most famous missed free throws in a finals game. Like Nick Anderson, everybody remembers him. Game one, where he missed four consecutive free throws and the Rockets won in overtime and swept the series. But Kawhi Leonard.
0: I was going to say, I've seen it before.
1: It happened here. The Spurs,
0: and we forget about it.
1: The Spurs were up in that series. Kawhi misses the free throw. And then
0: we don't remember the missed free throws because there was a couple of plays that happened afterwards that also kind of contributed to the loss, but wouldn't have if Kawhi would have made the freaking free throws.
1: Yeah.
0: And this was last night. We still had opportunities to win, whether it be blocking out OG Anunoby or just grabbing the rebound after Wemby missed the shots. There were still chances to win, but the fact is if Nick makes those free throws, if Wemby makes those free throws, the other things wouldn't have mattered.
1: Yeah.
0: So it will and it should weigh on him.
1: 1984, Game 4. Again, something that like is not maybe, and maybe this is good news for
0: is
1: Wemby.
0: This,
1: it's Magic Johnson.
0: The shot across the lane?
1: No, Magic Johnson
0: missed free throw
1: missed
0: there.
1: Two free throws in the last few seconds of overtime. The Celtics won Game 4. It swung the momentum of the series, and the Celtics went on to win the championship that year. But again, Magic Johnson was a young guy. He overcame that.
0: That was the origin story of the superhero. Can you come back? And now that you have a righteous foe in either the entirety of the Knicks or Chet Holmgren or whoever you get to pick as the foe, are you ready to come back and attack again? That this is your opportunity to greatness. It is the story.
2: It's going to be interesting to see if they can respond, if they can flush this, if they can turn this in, back into a series. Because you win game five, you get to a game six. And if you can find a way to close something out in New York again, all of a sudden you're into a game seven where anything can happen. It's going to be very interesting to see how they play out. Because this Spurs team has responded well to adverse situations throughout the entirety of this playoffs. And this is probably the biggest kick in the gonads that they've had the entire postseason. But they've managed to do it all the way throughout, whether it's Wemby being suspended after losing a game, Wemby getting concussed after losing a game down there in San Antonio and coming up and taking a couple up in Portland without him, whether it was him getting suspended and them managing to win in Oklahoma City against them and getting a game seven in Oklahoma City. They've managed to bounce back from adverse situations, and they haven't lost more than two in a row all season long, dating back to last April when they were a bottom tier team. So this team in all four games has had the lead in the fourth quarter in the final few minutes. It's a, like Eagle fan says, that's a hell of a mental hurdle to overcome, but it's something that they've been doing throughout the entirety of this season. And we'll see if they can do it one more time. Your phone call's coming up next. Drew, I see you on the line. If you want to grab a line, 210-656-ESPN, 656-3776. Allow you to vent, get something off your chest. We'll talk about it as we continue here on Extra Innings with Pledger on 94.1 San Antonio Sports Star.
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2: Welcome back into Extra Innings with Pledger here on 94.1 San Antonio Sports Star. Appreciate y'all rolling along with me and I as we take you up till 7 o'clock. 210-656-ESPN, 656-3776. If you want to voice your frustrations on the Spurs and especially what happened last night in Game 4 as the Spurs now trail 3-1 with the series shifting back here to the Frost Bank Center. 210-656-ESPN, 656-3776. If you want to be a part of the conversation. Drew, what's going on, my man? How you doing?
18: Hey, man, it's been fantastic. I mean, this is the most unexpected treat of a season, and the finals has not disappointed. It's been entertaining, just as the trip to the finals has been entertaining.
2: Agreed.
18: Game 7 win, and now here we are. I mean, have you ever seen or anticipated something like this?
2: I mean, you ask a bunch of people at the beginning of the season, no, the Spurs were not expected to be here. And going into a Game 7 against Oklahoma City, hard to imagine that they were going to win in OKC. Usually Game 7s at home favor the home team. So them being in this situation is a surprise. I think a lot of people with now being here are getting frustrated with it because some of the same issues that had reared their head throughout the season continue to rear their head in this season, mainly letting big leads slip away. They've always found a way to regroup and hold on to some of those leads late in games, but New York is just outplaying them down the stretch right now, and that's one of the reasons that they are in this 3-1 hole despite having the lead late in the fourth quarter in all of these games.
18: And that's a wild statement. All of these games we've had the lead, and we had this monster lead in the last game. I'm not going to go over the historical meltdown thing about it, but I mean, you can't script something like this. I mean, this is the classic hero's journey. I don't know if Wimby is considered a hero anymore as he was at the end of the OKC series, thanks to the New York Knicks feeling that they're entitled to a sweep or something. I don't know. But he's certainly our hero. And do we have to give the Rocky speech? Do you know the Rocky speech? Do we have to give it to our fan base? I mean,
2: what about getting knocked down?
18: Well, life is going to knock you down, and nothing hits harder than life. Nothing does. And it's how hard you get hit, how hard you hit people, because we certainly hit them hard, as anybody's been hit in that game. But it's about how hard you can get hit and keep moving forward. And you know what? That's how, you know, Rocky said winning is done. And are we going to win this one? Probably not, but we still could. But we got to get to win the next one. I mean, this is just part one of a mega saga of Naturo, of Star Wars, of whatever. The Lord, pick your saga. This is part one, folks.
2: Exactly. And this is a team that we've said a thousand times is ahead of schedule in terms of what we thought they were going to be coming out of last year, having the number two overall pick, drafting Dylan Harper. We thought they would be a playoff team, but by no means did most of us think they were going to be in the NBA finals and be so down on them after this year that people are screaming to fire Mitch Johnson and trade De'Aaron Fox, a De'Aaron Fox who admittedly made a mistake in how he handled the end of that game, but at the same time, we know he's playing on a bum wheel, and he's not 100%. He hasn't looked 100% since that Minnesota series, and Mitch Johnson, Coach of the Year finalist, and a guy that has led this team to this epic turnaround and has them in the NBA finals in his first season as a full head coach.
18: Yeah, let's not, you know, throw the, you know, the baby out with the bathwater.
2: Everybody's trying to.
18: We have plenty of time. We got months and months to talk and crying a beer after what? After Saturday or Tuesday or, you know, Friday. We don't know how long this is going to last. We'll enjoy it as long as it lasts. And, you know, everybody's enjoying it. But I'll tell you one thing in coaching position. Sean Sweeney is out, and he was very important to this. But yes. How about we take advantage of other people making mistakes? How about we bring Thiago in as associate head coach? How about we – I'm all for keeping the locker room competitive. I'm all about that, brother. And, I'm glad that you let me talk. I love your show. I love calling in. I don't live in 210 much anymore. I like calling your show. I like listening. I like following along on online. This is some of the best discussions we have on sports ever. You're one of the best, most astute sports guys in the game there in 210. And thanks for the phone call. And I'll listen as you continue to entertain me the next 40 minutes.
2: I appreciate it, Drew. Always good talking to you. Love having conversations with people because I like to see both sides of an argument, both other people's perspectives, and having a genuine conversation about seeing your side of it, but also where I'm coming from with things. And I think it's important and a fact that gets lost a lot of times in just society in general, much less our job with how everyone wants the hottest take or the most outlandish thing you can say. Look, nuance is important in every aspect of life, especially right now with where the Spurs are, because yes, they're down 3-1. Yes, they blew a 29-point lead last night and had a horrible collapse late in the fourth quarter. Also, the Knicks are making the plays that they have to make late in these games. Jalen Brunson is stepping up and making the plays that he needs to make. OG Anunoby, Karl Anthony Towns even. Like, they're making the plays. They're not just being given the game. They are taking what is being given to them. But at the same time, the Spurs run more than 6 seconds off the clock before firing up a three when you're up 20-plus points in the second half. You allow less room for error if you stop taking threes and start taking into the paint, getting them into foul trouble getting onto the line and being able to extend the lead like that. That is another way that you can help to shorten the game to where it makes it exponentially more difficult for a team that is down that big to come back. And I think that's a very important fact. And look, they're going to have to rebound from mentally what losing like this does. And Mitch Johnson was talking about his message to the team last night at the podium.
9: I mean, painful again, yeah, because we played so well. So that's a game where you sit there and you say, you know, you had the type of first half you had, and you shot the ball decent, you played a pretty clean game, and then just kind of didn't finish the job and work, stop putting the energy in the right spots that got you that lead. And what we're playing for now, you know, we got to go home in 2 days and approach it the same way. We got one game that we got to win, and we got to win that game in 2 days, and we got to be more consistent and more tough-mindedness and finish the job and finish stronger at the end.
2: And that's it. And that's been a thread through the season, is them finding ways to finish games, especially with big leads, and having the ability to close things out. And I think them working inside more is a good way to change that narrative, to be able to get into the paint. But we've seen them go ice cold, whether it's inside, outside. At least when you go inside, you have the ability to put the onus on their defense, which could cause fouls, which could get you to the free throw line, which could help to create offense when shots aren't falling. What say y'all? 210-656-ESPN, 656-3776. Martin, welcome into Extra Innings with Pledge. What's going on, my man?
19: Man, one of the guys said earlier, they got to win this. You know, I know they're young, but, you know, this correlates with the Cowboys when Troy and them. They were young, too, but like Aikman said, you know, we don't come here to lose. Mm-hmm. We came here to win. And nothing in life is guaranteed, you know, with Wimby, you know, here lately, you know, with injuries and stuff. You never know. Look at Dan Marino. He went that one Super Bowl loss, and that was it. Yeah. You got to see some moment, you know. You got to see some moment.
2: 100%, because
19: Why not win it?
2: Is guaranteed, and as a matter of fact, you talk about this team. Victor Wembanyama had the blood clot the season before, had injuries in his other 2 years. Like, nothing is guaranteed to this team any given year. And you have to seize opportunities as they arise, because it gets progressively harder to get back, because teams are going to start building and finding a way to compete against the San Antonio Spurs year in and year out. 210-656-ESPN, 656-3776. Back to the phone lines. Gabe, what's going on, man? Welcome into Extra Innings with Pledger.
20: Hey, Pledge, man. Thanks for taking the call. Hey, I'm just going to reiterate what I said with Minix earlier, man. I get that, you know, it's a day to be pissed off and get some of that piss and vinegar out of your system. But at the end of the day, man, this team is young. They're hungry. Like, we have such a great future. Like, I'm as pissed off as anyone. I hate losing more than I actually enjoy winning. So, like, if that tells you anything. But, you know, there's plenty of blame, plenty of finger that can be pointed. But at the end of the day, these guys are overachieving. They still have an opportunity to win it, right? It's not out of the question. It doesn't feel probable right now because we're all kind of hurting. The city is gutted. But at the end of the day, man, look at what they've done. The city has come together. Look at every single night after a win, you know, just the celebrations. Like, it's such a beautiful thing. So it's like, at the end of the day, man, we can't get too mad, and we got to let it go and have short memories and just go get one game at a time. And they're certainly capable. They've been in every single game. They've been leading every single game. I mean, you know, a different ball mounts here or there, a different decision here or there, and we could have swept these guys already, right? Like, moral victories don't count for anything, I get that, but, you know, like I said, I think we're in good shape, and you know, I think there's still hope, and I still believe. So, thanks for taking the call, Pledge.
2: Of course, thanks, Gabe. And you're right, and the Spurs have to approach this as it is still a race to four. You need three more wins to be crowned NBA champions. you have had the chance to win each of these games along the way. That still holds true. You've still held the lead late in the fourth quarter in all four of these games. There is nothing that says that they can't fix the issues that have plagued them and how they've lost these games and still managed to get a win at home, close out a game in New York like they did last night, and force a game seven where anything can happen. And if this gets to a game seven, the numbers that that game will do could be historic in terms of what we would see with the Spurs riding a two-game win streak into a game seven, which will be in San Antonio. It would be just epic to see. But Spurs have to have the mindset of taking it one game at a time. More on this as we continue here on Extra Innings with Pledger. Antonio Daniels, good friend of the station, used to work here, SiriusXM and NBA analyst for the New Orleans Pelicans, former champion with the San Antonio Spurs. He joined the Blitz a little bit earlier today to talk about the Spurs loss, how it happened, and his thought process as a former championship NBA point guard of what happened in those final minutes with De'Aaron Fox. You're not going to want to miss this. 210-656-ESPN, 656-3776. We'll also take more of your phone calls, plus taking a look at the chats as Asylum Sicko 5 says Spurs playing C-minus games. They start to bump that up, and all of a sudden we could have another series back on our hands, but we won't know about that until Saturday night. Antonio Daniels coming up next here on Extra Innings with Pledger on 94.1 San Antonio Sports Star.
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0: 2 Extremes with Pledger here on 94.1 San Antonio Sports Star. Earlier today on the Blitz, good friend Antonio Daniels ended up joining the program to discuss what went wrong last night for the San Antonio Spurs as they let a 29-point lead slip away and saw them fall into a 3-1 hole as they come back to San Antonio.
1: Our good friend Antonio Daniels, the color analyst for the New Orleans Pelicans. You can also hear him on SiriusXM NBA Radio. And, of course, he won a ring with the San Antonio Spurs. Joining us now on the Buyers Barricades guest line. AD, it's been a therapy session all day. But I need a player's perspective on what you saw last night.
2: And honestly, Jay, my perspective isn't that much different than the therapy session, because we all watch the same thing. Fans are smart. We all watch the same thing. We all watch a 29-point lead in the first half and a 27-point lead at halftime slowly but surely evaporate in that second half. And the New York Knicks just methodically, systematically, walk the Spurs down. They did. And I've said this from day one. And I know people hate to hear it, but it's the truth in all in life. You can't expedite experience. You can't. You would love to speed up the process where to the point where Victor Wembanyama is the unanimous MVP and unanimous Defensive Player of the Year, and Dylan Harper is now a perennial all-star, one of the best players in the league. You would love to expedite the process. You can't. The only way to actually get there is to go through some of the growing pains that the Spurs have gone through. I thought Victor Wembanyama may have been the first player to make me rewire my thought process about skipping steps. Like, maybe he was that impactful where the Spurs could go from 13th in the Western Conference to an NBA championship. But what we are beginning to see is steps are a real thing, and skipping steps really aren't an option.
1: Yeah, they're really not. Antonio Daniels here on the Blitz on 94.1 at San Antonio Sports Star. And I totally agree 100% with that, although they've done a good job of not letting the inexperience show until they've gotten here to the NBA Finals. But it was their veteran player, De'Aaron Fox. Now, everybody had a hand in what happened last night. But De'Aaron Fox, down the stretch, when he didn't dribble it out and get fouled, going in for that layup, and he said afterwards, "I was just trying to outrun everybody," and then leaving the inbounders, I don't want to say I would expect a mistake like that from a Dylan Harper or a Steph Castle because they're young, but I don't expect that from a veteran guy like De'Aaron Fox.
2: I'll say this first and foremost. I have the ultimate amount of respect for De'Aaron Fox. Love him. Love him as a dude. Love him as a person. Great heart. Great family. That particular situation, like, Jason, I feel like this is a part of today's NBA that isn't discussed enough. We spend so much time celebrating and hearing.

0: throwing offensive skill. And it's warranted. I say all the time, this is the most offensively skilled generation of the NBA that's ever existed. But an area that is undervalued, underappreciated, and underdiscussed is basketball IQ. And by basketball IQ, Jay, what I'm referencing is time, score, situation, what's needed and when it's needed. I think what bothered me more than anything else wasn't the fact that De'Aaron Fox took the layup. It was the fact that in the locker room, post-game, he didn't say, you know what? What I should have done was dribble the basketball back out. So basically, he doubled down on his decision. And I always have thought there are certain situations within sports where time trumps the points. Think about football.
1: Mm-hmm.
0: There's a time where a guy can score, and as opposed to scoring, he drops at the goal line. You know why? Because the clock is more important than the points are. And yesterday was one of those situations where the clock is more important than the points. The possession is more important than the points. So regardless of if you could outrun him or not, in my opinion, as a guy who thought the game like a point guard, that's still not the right decision. I was never the player De'Aaron Fox was. Never. De'Aaron Fox is a heck of a talent. Great talent. But there's a difference between, in today's NBA, between point guards and lead guards. Point guard is not a skill set. It's a mindset. It's the way you think the game. Right? You have to understand time, score, situation, what's needed and when it's needed. And in that particular case, I think what bothered me more than anything is the fact that De'Aaron Fox doubled down on it as opposed to simply taking accountability like, look, I made the wrong decision. I messed up. I probably should have dribbled that basketball back out and trusted myself to go to that foul line and knock down free throws because it puts my team in a more advantageous situation.
1: Antonio Daniels here on the Blitz on 94.1 at San Antonio Sports Star. To stay with the time and score theme, if you will, all the threes in the second half, when you have that big of a lead, bothered me. Especially when so many of them happened with more than 15 seconds on the shot clock. They did nothing to shorten the game. And when they aren't making them, why is Mitch Johnson or the players on the floor saying, we've got to stop taking all these threes in this current situation? They were playing like they were down 20 trying to come back.
0: And again, that's time, score, situation, what's needed, when it's needed. In the first half, you knocked down 14 threes. Right, NBA Finals record for a half as far as made threes are concerned. And there also comes a time where you got to read the room and understand, as well as we shot it in the first half, we're not shooting it as well in the second half. You know, I saw a stat today. The third quarter, Wemby played all but 52 seconds in the third quarter.
1: Yep.
0: All but 52 seconds. So we played 11 minutes and 8 seconds in the third quarter. Do you know how many points the San Antonio Spurs tallied in the paint?
1: Zero, which is incredible.
0: Zero. Zero. And here's the thing, though. When you have a team full of guys that play downhill and a guy that's 7'5", that can't happen. Because it's not just about Victor Wembanyama being 7'5", right? When you think about zero, you think about, well, Dylan Harper is a great player that gets going downhill, and the New York Knicks don't have anybody that can guard him. Why he's not playing in the fourth quarter is beyond me. That's another topic for another conversation. Stephon Castle, great at attacking downhill. De'Aaron Fox, great at attacking downhill. Victor Wembanyama, offensive rebounding situations are lobbed to go an entire quarter where you don't score or tally 1 point in the paint shows me a reliance on jump shooting. A reliance on three-point shots. A reliance on playing off of your back foot and not keeping your foot on the gas.
1: Antonio, I know you're limited on time today, and I do appreciate you jumping on with us. Player mentality. And I go back in 2013, and I heard Manu say that he couldn't get over the Game 6 loss in Game 7 happened. So if Tim, Tony, and Manu couldn't get over what happened in a Game 6... For a Game 7, How does this young Spurs team get over what happened last night for a game five and then maybe a game six and a game seven? I mean,
0: I would love to sit here and say, you know what, you just keep it moving. And the thing is, it's not losing. It's how you lose. When I watch the same New York Knicks team with 7.5 minutes left in the game one of the Eastern Conference Finals walk down the Cleveland Cavaliers, I said at that time, the Cleveland Cavaliers will not win a game. They won't win another game because that is a tough loss to get over. That's a tough loss to get over. One of the best things about being young is you don't know any better sometimes. Sometimes being naive is a great thing because it's like you can simply move on. You can process it and move on. And it'll be interesting to see on Saturday how the Spurs collectively respond to losing this 29-point lead. Because it can happen either way. Like, it can resonate with you, and you can sit on it, and you can sit on it, and then take that out to the floor, and it could be a blowout. We've seen this. Or you can go out, and you can fight. Because there are things that play in your mind mentally. The fact that the San Antonio Spurs, for the majority of this series, have been the better team minutes-wise. But the San Antonio Spurs have not been the more experienced team minutes-wise when it counts the most during the most impactful time of the game, which is the last 4, 5, 6 minutes of a game. And a lot of times that's the difference between winning and losing basketball games. I am very, very interested to see how this young Spurs team gets up off the mat. Because this is something different that they have not dealt with yet. You've been knocked down before, but you've never been knocked down like this in the NBA Finals. Jason, nobody wants to be on the wrong side of history. So would it be interesting? This is a mental perseverance game for the San Antonio Spurs and head coach Mitch Johnson.
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0: sports star. Now that we have gotten all of the fervor of how everything went so wrong last night for the San Antonio Spurs, it's time to start looking at some of those positives as we get ready. And this team does bounce back. They have all year this year, partly because as young as this team is, it has a very, very veteran mindset. And Dylan Harper being one of those young guys with a very veteran mindset because his dad has played for and won championships in the NBA and Ron Harper. And he talks about this team and its ability to bounce back after the loss last night.
1: I mean, we just lost about 20 minutes ago. I mean, it's hit me, but I mean, shock. But I mean, a whole lot more basketball to be played. I'm never going, after this is over, go take a shower, wash it off, and go get ready for game five. Most important game. Just got to focus on the next 48 minutes.
0: And this team does a very good job of refocusing most of the time. So I do hope that the Spurs can, with an extra day off, because the series is shifting from New York back to San Antonio, refocus, reset, and get things ready in front of a home crowd. And once they do that, you get one win, you start to build confidence, momentum. You take a game in New York and force a game seven back at home. All of a sudden, it is anybody's ball game, and it'll be very interesting to see how that eventually plays out. But you have to get to a game six to get to a game seven, and to do that you got to win game five on Saturday night in the Frostbank Center. And we'll talk about it all more tomorrow right here on Extra Innings with Pledger on 94.1 San Antonio Sports Star. 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You never know what people are going through in life, and a simple hey, how are you doing can change everything for them. This has been Extra Innings with Pledger on 94.1 San Antonio Sports Star. 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
8: I'm Christine Lisi. Breaking news, Lightning star Nikita Kucherov won the Hart Trophy as the NHL's MVP. He had 130 points this season, including 104 in a 50-game span. He led the NHL with 1.71 points per game. We are moments away from opening face-off of a pivotal Game 5 of the Stanley Cup Final between the Golden Knights and Hurricanes on ABC. Series is 2-2 and has a combined 33 goals scored so far by the teams. The largest World Cup in history kicked off today with Mexico's 2-0 victory over South Africa. According to megastar center Victor Wembanyama, the Spurs believe in themselves, not shaken despite what happened last night when they blew a 29-point lead. Game 4 NBA Finals wound up losing by 1 to the Knicks. They find themselves down 3-1, and San Antonio's not bouncing back from that, believes ESPN's Kendrick Perkins.
9: When you look at what they went through and the mentality, it's going to be a long ride back to San Antonio, and then nobody want to watch film on that game. It's going to be hard for them to bounce back, knowing that they actually not blew that game last night, but they had a chance to win game 1 and game 2.
8: Game 5 Saturday, 7:30 Eastern, ESPN Radio, 8 Eastern on ABC. Baseball, Shohei Ohtani's 2-for-2 with a solo home run. He and the Dodgers have a 5-0 lead on the Pirates' bottom four. On ESPN, Mariners and Orioles knotted up at 1, bottom of the third inning. The Tigers hit 4 home runs in their 11-0 rout of the Twins. Juan Soto, 14th home run of the season. It was the go-ahead shot in the 7th inning as he and the Mets got by the Cardinals 5-4.
2: This is Rich Eisen coming up on Friday. The latest NFL news from Tom Pelissero. The World Cup is going down. Coach Greg Berhalter joins us in studio. 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
2: Oh, baby, it's good to be back in the saddle. 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Fair to say?
3: You've turned this into ESPN New York.
2: That's aggressive. That's aggressive.
3: It's aggressive.
2: I've been irritating and annoying.
3: But it's all right.
2: We've talked about other things, and we've talked about the Stanley Cup Final.
3: There are other major teams in major cities, even though the Knicks are up 3-1. We get it. We understand. Yeah. You know, you New Yorkers are all giddy.
2: We're very happy at the events of last night. We've waited a long time to be at this position where we are one game away from a championship, and we hope we get there on Saturday night, a game that you'll hear right here on ESPN Radio. Also, Stanley Cup Final, Game 5 between the Knights and the Hurricanes.
3: Let's go.
2: About to get underway on ABC. Make sure you guys check that out. It's been a heck of a Stanley Cup Final so far. And we are rooting for under 6.5 tonight. Under 6.5. We're also rooting for college football to find some semblance of guardrails, some semblance of rules that actually matter. Joining us now, he is the former governor of Massachusetts and current NCAA president, Charlie Baker, here on ESPN Radio. Charlie, welcome. I guess just simply, what is your reaction?